0: The show on the Westwood One Sports app, the Odyssey app, Sirius XM channel 375, and hundreds of local affiliates throughout North America. Our talk and text line to join the show is 310-840-4910. Again, that's 310-840-4910. Credit Yankees Radio and credit producer Brandon Combs for throwing that John Sterling tribute montage in there. We're going to talk some baseball to kick off hour number three, but you know, some very sad news here to start this segment here, Brad. A legend, an absolute legend in every sense of the word, one of the broadcasting pioneers of baseball on the radio. I maybe pioneer isn't the right word, but for a guy that just was so uniquely himself, one of one. We say that phrase nowadays, and it can be a bit worn out, but John Sterling was truly one of one, called over 5,420 regular season games and over 200 playoff games when he retired in April 2024. And to do over 5,000 consecutative games from September of 1989 to July of 2019 with the New York Yankees, one of the great radio voices in any sport of all time. Rest in peace to an absolute legend in John Sterling. And you heard that montage there with some of his greatest calls. You know, Brad, I know it's a little bit closer to me, having I met John Sterling. I've met him a couple of times at the WFAN studios in New York City, growing up a Yankee fan. He was the soundtrack of so many of my summers, you know, in the car rides, you know, to and from my baseball games, going anywhere in the summer. And, you know, the Yankee game is on at night. We're listening to John Sterling. We're listening to him call the games. Everything that made John Sterling, John Sterling. He was over the top, theatrical, the home run calls, the iconic Yankees win, the Yankees win. That, you know, there it is high, it is far, it is gone. And then like just whatever the home run catchphrase, had a nickname and a catchphrase for every player that ever played in pinstripes over the 36 years he did it as the New York Yankees radio announcer, passed away today at the age of 87. And, you know, just a legend. I said it in a tweet. He was missed the day that he retired, so much to the point that he came back and did postseason games in 2024 and the Yankees got to the World Series. But he'll be missed even more dearly every day from now on. So we lost a broadcasting legend and a broadcasting titan today in John Sterling.
1: Really a broadcasting immortal, because he's always going to be affiliated, associated with the New York Yankees, right? One of the most storied franchises in the world of professional sports. So just an unbelievable, iconic career that he was able to put together. And fun fact, folks, he called 27.6% of all Yankees games in history of that franchise. And just kind of put that in perspective, going, you know, back to the 19th century when it all began in Major League Baseball. I mean, it's astonishing when you think about it. How many games did he call? He laid that out, the thousands upon thousands, and just the memorable catchphrases that he had. My favorite was an A-bomb from A-Rod. I mean, you heard it on the rejoinder. That always stuck out to me. You know, Harry Carey is that kind of guy in the world of Chicago baseball lore, right? Jack Buck was that kind of guy and still is in the lore of St. Louis Cardinals baseball. So some of these just unforgettable franchises, these brand name franchises that are out there, there's always a guy. Ben Scully was that guy for the LA Dodgers that you always will remember. If they, you know, called a game during your lifetime, or maybe your dad or your grandfather listened to them, they're always going to reflect fondly on the memories that they forged, that they created through their just unforgettable voices. So rest in peace, John Sterling, a guy that we will never forget, and his masterful calls of, again, one of the most iconic franchises in professional sports, the New York Yankees.
0: Yeah, well said. Well said. 310-840-4910. Even if you're not, if you're a Yankees fan, you want to call in, absolutely. Even if you're not a Yankees fan, even if you're not a baseball fan, you know, there are just certain names that everybody knows, every sports fan knows. And I'm sure everybody, just about anybody that has a cell phone and a, you know, and a brain here over the last 10, 15, 20 years. Once social media has become a thing, the internet has become a thing, you've heard John Sterling's calls. And, you know, when you watch, you know, the Yankees, they're in the playoffs almost every single year. And so when you watch playoff games on TV every now and then, you know, the networks, whether it's Fox or TBS or whatever it may be over the last several, you know, years here that have had Major League Baseball postseason broadcast rights, every now and then they'll do a nice little radio montage for those teams that are playing. And, you know, it just John Sterling's voice became synonymous with the New York Yankees, and he became synonymous with one of the, you know, most recognizable voices, that booming voice. And, you know, a guy that was never afraid to make fun of himself, never afraid to laugh it off if he made a mistake. And when you're doing games at 82, 83, 84 years old, like, you're going to make mistakes. And, you know, so that kind of became like, that became like, Oh, like John Sterling called a home run again for a ball that was a fly out. But, like, you know, like, he always would laugh it off. And I remember he was on a show on WFAN a couple of years ago, and they were like, you know, the fact that you're still doing this is amazing. And, you know, even now and then you make a mistake. He goes, well, he goes, I've never been one to say that I had it all figured out. And so sometimes I just say, John, you idiot, you missed that one. And he's the best, man. He was awesome. So easy to get to know. Like I said, I you know, he would do a show on WFAN, just like a regular sports talk radio show, every now and then, maybe once a year, twice a year, whether it was spring training or in the off season, and just the easiest guy to ever work with. Like, wanted to know everything about your life when he's the one that's been doing this for 40, 50, 60 years. So just an amazing guy. And again, rest in peace. Number to join the show, 310-840-4910. All right, Brad, that being said, we did have some other major big baseball news today as it regards to players on the field and a team that went into this season with a whole lot of question marks about what they were going to do with arguably the best pitcher on the planet. That's the Detroit Tigers, and that is Tarek Skubal. And as we enter tonight, the Detroit Tigers are in first place atop the AL Central, tied with the Cleveland Guardians, both at 18 and 17. But Jeff Passan dropped a bomb this afternoon. Tarek Skubal will undergo surgery to remove, quote, loose bodies in his left elbow. Now, Passan adding that these procedures typically have about a 2 to 3 month recovery time. We went into this season, Brad, thinking, are the Tigers going to trade him or are they not going to trade him? Because he's going to be a free agent at the end of the season, and that's going to cost him probably over $400 million. Like, he's going to break the record for it. Just a pitcher's contract here this offseason. This complicates things. This really complicates things. I think this makes it more likely the Tigers end up trading him, Brad. And again, can they still be in first place? Can they be a playoff-looking team with Tarek Skubal not making his start every 5 days? Yeah, they can. Crazier things have happened, especially in the AL Central. But I think the likelihood is that this team is probably a 500, maybe even less than 500 squad at the trade deadline. And they say, all right, man, are we going to pay him in the offseason or not? We can get maybe a good deal back for him now. We got the lockout coming here. I think the injury to Skubal and this surgery makes it more likely than not that the Tigers actually trade him now at the deadline. I think this is a big development.
1: Yeah, that's interesting. Now, what kind of return are they going to be able to get for him, considering that he's damaged goods right now? That's the $64,000 question in my mind. I mean, they're not going to sell him for a bill of goods by any stretch of imagination, or just a couple of, like, mediocre prospects. I mean, it should take a moment to back up the truck if you're a contending team and you need an arm. I'm talking to you, Chicago Cubs. That might be a franchise that could be interested in wheeling and dealing for a Tarek Skubal. But how much is the price going to be? I will say this, if they just stay the course and decide to hang on to them, or if they even deal them, you look at Detroit, they're in the ideal division this season. Everybody is mired in mediocrity. We're talking about the NL Central, and every team is above 500. You look at the AL Central right now, the Tigers are tied with the Cleveland Guardians first place, only one game above 500 at 18 and 17 overall. The shockingly good, at least a hell of a lot better than they have been the last couple of years, Chicago White Sox have been one of the surprise sensations in the entire Major League Baseball season. They're 16 and 18 right now, only trailing by a game and a half. Royals at 15 and 19, and the Twins at 15 and 20. To use a football analogy, It's like the NFC South, right? Where if you're a 500 team, you're probably going to make the playoffs. And you may win the division. And that could be the case in the AL Central this year. The downside with Detroit, even with Skubal in that starting five right now, and that rotation, they're number 21 in team ERA over the last couple of weeks. Now, they've blasted, you know, those bats. They're inside the top 10 in WRC plus over the last couple of weeks. So, you know, they've been able to erase some of the miscues of the pitching staff. But, you know, it's 162 game season. Summer officially is not even here yet. And if Skubal does miss a maximum, maybe it goes a little bit longer. Man, that staff is going to be hurting. And Detroit, I think, is going to be the outside looking in of the postseason. So we'll see what the front office does, what the GM does, if they decide to deal him. I say they have to hang on to him. He's got to go out there and probably get four or five healthy starts once he returns. And then if that's around the trade deadline, again, back in time, you can deal him. If not, you got to hold on to him because I just don't think the return's going to be adequate enough.
0: Yeah. I mean, look, that's a good point. And here's the other thing to decide now. Is this going to scare teams from signing Tarek Skubal to anything long-term in the offseason, whether the Tigers trade him or not? He's going to be a free agent if he gets to the end. No matter what team he's on in October, September, when he gets to the end of the season, he's a free agent. Does this give the Tigers more negotiating power to say, hey, man, like you had these loose bodies? That's something that may then pop back up here. Is this something that other teams use as a negotiating tool to try to lessen his contract and what, like, I thought it was going to be $400 million plus? And you have the lockout that could be happening that throws a wrench into everything. So, honestly, is Tarek Skubal is maybe that four? Does that turn into a three? Hell, does it turn into a two? Yeah. Possibly two? With, yeah, you know, shorter years. To then, you know, maybe try to have to prove that he does deserve a bigger, fatter contract in another couple of years from now. I mean, again, I think this is the best pitcher on the planet. I know that Paul Skeens exists, but Skubal's done it for a couple more years at just as consistent of a level, and he got off to a great start again this season. You know, had an ERA of 2.70 through his first seven starts of the season, 45 strikeouts. You know, not setting the world ablaze, you know, not on pace for over 200 and 220 like he normally is, but still having a pretty damn good year. So does this scare teams from signing Tarek Skubal to a big long-term contract in the offseason? I don't think so. Again, this is only a 2-3, well, I say only. It's not like it's costing him the rest of the season. And so I guess it's going to depend on how he comes back and pitches the rest of the year. That's my thoughts. And that's my guess on it. But he said, quote, from my understanding, you just go take it out. I think length of the rehab is probably just getting your spring training building up again, getting your volume up. But the procedure itself, I think, is pretty simple as far as what I've been explained, end quote. So I don't know if this is going to scare teams off. You know, again, guys have Tommy John almost every year now, and 90% of them come back throwing even harder. So I can't imagine that having a couple of loose bodies, which is such a weird term, you know, getting removed from Skubal's elbow, that this is going to affect the type of pitcher that he is. It shouldn't affect anything in the offseason. But then again, baseball owners sometimes, man, any little piece of cheese they get to give out less money on a long-term contract, they'll jump at.
1: Pat, just for the record, I've had a lot of loose bodies, aka screws, in my head for the last, I don't know, 15, 20 years. Fans of BetMGM tonight are fully aware.
0: Loose bodies. Like, what is floating around in there? How does that happen? You know, the other thing is when guy gets bone chips removed, like, how are bones shipping off your off your elbow bone, and they're just floating around in there like it's like a solar system, you know, like a solar system inside your elbow. Here's the loose bodies. Here are bone chips, and here is other. Here's your UCL. I guess that's still intact for now. Just a strange injury. You know, and he said it. He goes, it's something that I've been dealing with like all season. And it's like, okay, well, you waited a month to get it checked out, or I guess they got it checked out and it was okay. Yeah, I don't know. Strange to say the least here. But, you know, again, I do think ultimately this makes it more likely than not that the Tigers trade him, because I think there's a lot of uncertainty And I think the Tigers can definitely try to take advantage of that if they do want to trade him, where they can say, look, these are loose bodies, man. These are just a couple of loose bodies. He's going to be back pitching better than ever. Lockout? Oh, what lockout? Give us your four top prospects and we'll call it a deal. And it just comes down to how much do teams want to pony up at the deadline for Tarek Skubal. 310-840-4910. Let's pivot here really quickly, Brad, because as you are still currently waiting for your Chicago Cubbies to get underway.
1: Yep.
0: They're only the weather, only Mother Nature can slow them down. They've won 11 straight games at Wrigley. Big four-game set with the Cincinnati Reds, who are right behind the Cubbies in the NL Central Division standings. So are you excited? What's the confidence level going into this series here? All the injuries that still persist for the Cubbies. Do you think this series with the Reds maybe gives the Cubbies a couple extra games of breathing room? Or are you nervous going into this set with the with your folks from Ohio?
1: Yeah, it's a four-game series, and ultimately all I'm asking for is go 2-2. Just have a draw effectively by the end of it. I mean, the Cubs get the upper hand. They're going to, space themselves even more in this division. Already got a two-game lead right now. The Reds, in terms of their run differential, they're out kicking their coverage. They're right around zero in terms of run differential. So their team that's been winning by the slimmest of margins. The Cubs have an outstanding, I believe, the highest run differential right now in the NL Central. I mean, the Cubs have been outstanding WRC plus. They've been number one, two, or three in that category for the better part of the entire year. The pitching staff, I think, has been good enough. I mean, Matthew Boyd finally found his bearings in his last start after going in with a 7 ERA. To begin the season. And, I know they've lost Justin Steele and his rehab for an additional month, and we will be lucky to see him at all this year. Cade Horton's done for the year. He only went out and had one turn of the rotation, and it was brief, and that was all she wrote for the season. The Cubs offense, they're just swinging heavy bats right now and blasting balls all over the damn park. So they're making up for those shortcomings. With the pitching staff, the back end is finally starting to get healthy as Danny Pallenty is now off the injured list as well. And the relievers have been a little bit better than advertised. So I'm confident in the Cubs. Brandon Combs, our fantastic producer here at BetMGM tonight, not as confident as I am. He thinks eventually the bad luck is going to catch up with them. They just keep plating, dudes. And last I checked, that's fundamental in baseball. Scoring runs. As long as they keep finding green space and having guys touch home plate, it won't matter how good or bad the pitching staff is. The Cubs are here. They're going to be atop the division the entire summer long, and I'll drink to that probably a dozen times over.
0: Oh, hell yeah. All right, I love it. Yo, Brad's saying that my Knicks are going to sweep the Sixers. Now he's saying the Cubs are going to be in first all summer long in the NL Central. He's feeling bold tonight. We love it.
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1: Welcome on back. BetMGM Tonight, Westwood One Sports. He's Brett Evans. I'm Pat Boyle. Phone number to join the show is 310-840-4910. You can text, you can call 310-840-4910. You could also tweet us, Brad at Noisy Huevos, and I'm at Pat Boyle 44. I said to the guys in the break, I'm already starting to eat my anxiety here. I'm starting to eat my feelings as the Knicks and the Sixers have just tipped off. And I'm on my second plate of dinner tonight just because I like,
2: yeah,
1: talking and doing the show, Brad. I need something in the breaks to like not bite my fingers or not just like sit there and act like a freak. So I'm just eating. I'm just eating more food. And you know what? It's working. Well, the Knicks are up 10-8.

0: 5 minutes into the game, VJ Edgecombe has 5 points for Philly. Paul George has the other three. So far, Embiid 0 for 3 from the field. Maxey 0 for 1. Meanwhile, for the Knicks, Jalen Brunson, 5 points. He's made all of his shots. And Karl Anthony Towns has 3 points. So good start for the Knicks. Again, they're only up by two. It's only 5 minutes into it. But I like what I'm seeing here. First couple of minutes of this series. And Brett, you know, we were talking about it before as well. I'm a house divided right now because I moved to Philly.
1: You are.
0: Got the Philly, girlfriend. She loves all the Philly sports. I love just about every New York sports. Knicks, diehard Knicks fan, Yankee, Giants. And so I know she's got the Flyers game on. She's not a big fan of the multi-view, by the way. She's like, there's too much going on. I can't watch two games at once. And I don't blame her. So she's locked in.
1: Understandable.
0: On the Flyers and the Hurricanes, you know, the other Philly team in playoff action right now, they lead the Hurricanes 2-1 in game two, down 1-0. But I know as soon as that game ends, she's going to flip on Sixers, Knicks, and then we will truly be just one story separating some pure hatred going on. And, you know, the fact that this game, this Knicks-Sixers game, it's going to end right before I get off the air at 11 p.m. Eastern. Well, you know, I'm either going to be in a celebratory mood and I'm going to rub it in her face, or it's going to be the opposite. So I got that to look forward to every weeknight once these games end as well. So it's going to be an eventful 2 weeks. That's for damn sure.
1: I tell you what, man, I married a diehard University of Illinois fan. I married a diehard Chicago Cubs fan. I married a Bears fan as well. I married the perfect woman. So I don't have those disputes in my house, but there's a good chance. And I've seen your lady's dog. It's adorable. You're going to be curling up with a pooch for the better part of the next few days. So Godspeed to you.
0: Yeah. I don't think it'll ever get that bad. You know, again, she's kind of fair weather when it comes to the Sixers and the Phillies. Her Flyers, she loves. Her dad, her whole family, like, played hockey. So she's a massive hockey fan, and she loves the Eagles, and they've kicked the Giants' ass for the last several years. So it's
1: true.
0: Basketball, I think she'll be okay when my Knicks take out the 76ers. The only thing that would make it worse is if the Sixers do knock out the Knicks, because then I'll never hear the end of it. I will never hear the end of it. Let's talk some football, though. We got some football news. We've been bouncing around here. Just gave you an update on those two playoff games in action right now. But Brad, I thought in terms of, you know, you're the big fantasy football guru, and it is May 4th. We do have OTAs and training camp, you know, just around the corner, feels like. But I feel like for the beginning of May, this is a pretty interesting big piece of news here, whether you like the fantasy football or not, if you're just an NFL fan. How about this report from The Athletic? The Rams 1-2 running back combo could be a full-blown 50-50 split, with Kyren Williams operating as the third down back and between the tackles runner, while Blake Corum will be, quote, a change of pace option with explosive capabilities. This is a big surprise to me, you know, considering how great Kyren Williams has been for the last couple of years for LA. He had over 1,250 rushing yards and 10 touchdowns this past season. And Kyren Williams, not bad himself catching the rock, you know, on third down. That's not a surprise, but, like, you're just going to take away Kyren Williams' running abilities and give Blake Corum the advantage in this? I find that hard to – that's something I got to see to believe, because I think Kyren Williams is way too damn good to be playing second fiddle to most running backs.
1: Yeah, look, we got a report that was similar last year. By the way, The Athletic was reporting this, and, you know, it shook out a little bit differently. Now, I will say this. I look at Kyren Williams, you know, when the dust settled – on the 2025 season, he only saw 51.3% of the opportunity share. What was interesting is he had a couple of the running backs that were involved around in the rotation as the secondary and tertiary options, including Blake Corum, as Corum saw 27.6% of the opportunity share on the season. You know, Kyren Williams, a guy, it's a little bit better in terms of the yak per attempt, a little bit better in total of missed tackles forced as well. And Williams is RB15 right now in terms of the average draft position in fantasy football. So right now he's going around pick number 29.25 overall. So you're looking in a traditional 12-team league, in the early portion of round three. And if he's sitting there sipping pina coladas in the availability pool of my fantasy draft in round three, I'm going to pounce like a panther and grab him, because I think he's still going to see a significant portion of the opportunity share. It could be closer to like a 60-40 split when it's all said and done. I don't think it's going to be full-blown 50-50, because Kyren Williams has been ultra-productive with the ball in his hands, evidenced by the yak per attempt, evidenced by the top 10 ranking in total missed tackles forced. And Corum has shown spurts of being an effective running back, but only 2.56 yak per attempt last season. I was number 56 in the NFL. A little bit better in terms of the shake and bake. You were quoting Talladega Nights earlier in the show. He was number 35 in missed tackles, forced pretty high missed tackle rate on a per touch basis. He averaged 5.1 yards per touch. That was top 15 in the NFL. That was impressive. But 50-50? Nah, I ain't buying it. 60-40, Kyren to Blake Corum? That is doable.
0: Yeah, the only thing I wonder is if this is actually true, if it is close to 60-40 or even, closer to 50-50, which I on paper I think sounds absurd. Like in my head I'm like, there's no way you can take that many touches away from Kyren Williams, a guy who is so damn good. Is this maybe the long approach with the Rams? Are they trying to keep Kyren Williams fresh for the postseason? I know there was a lot of folks, a lot of Seahawks fans that were upset with how Kenneth Walker, how many touches he was ceding to Zach Charbonnet. We know Charbonnet is good. And I was thinking, all right, is this maybe the Seahawks trying to do this for the postseason? We didn't really get a chance to see that, because then Charbonnet tears his ACL and they had to lean on Kenneth Walker. And you once again, in case you forgot, you found out how freaking good he was when he can dominate a backfield. So it's like, is that the only other thing that the Rams could be doing? Is that they're trying to make sure Kyren Williams is fresh all throughout the season so that when the playoffs get there, he's unleashed? Like, is this a NBA-style load management? Or did the Rams actually think that Blake Corum could be almost as good, if not better, of a runner than Kyren Williams? I know some of the numbers maybe suggest that he's not far off. To me, just saying that 50-50, Kyren Williams and Blake Corum, that it's just absurd to me.
1: Well, last point I really want to make about this, if you think about it from a fantasy football point of view, a lot of people are going to get really bearish about the situation. They're going to press the panic button. They're like, no way in hell, based on what I'm reading, am I going to go out and draft with third round capital, even Kyren Williams in my high dollar league. Again, the quote from The Athletic: third down back and between the tackles runner. Where do you make your moolah in the world of fantasy football? Guys that splash pay dirt. Who do you think is going to get the majority of the goal line opportunities in this offense? Well, based on this quote, between the tackles runner, it's probably going to be Kyren Williams, because he's trusted inside the red zone. He's a guy who's got effective hands as a dump off weapon and can grind out, again, with that 3.06 yak per attempt, those tough yards between the pipes. So, he's still got double-digit touchdown appeal. And what I feel is going to be one of the most efficient, one of the most aggressive offenses in the National Football League. So, again, round three, I consider a discount. Even if he gets 60% of the opportunity share, there's a definite profit potential in round three of fantasy drafts, merely because the Rams' offense is going to be that damn spectacular.
0: Yeah, that's a good point. It is a good point. All right, Brad, let's pivot here, because we got some other news over the weekend here about Patrick Mahomes. Remember, tore his ACL in December. What was the poop cherry on top of just a really, you get it, a Sunday for the Kansas City Chiefs last season. Apparently, he is on track to return, not only for the start of the season, for OTA workouts, which are in just a couple of weeks from now, like 2 weeks for some teams, 3 weeks for a lot, right around Memorial Day weekend. Andy Reid said, quote, he's in a position to do everything, I think. So his odds of being available for week one are rapidly increasing. We talked about, is Patrick Mahomes basically a shoe-in, dare I say the L word, lock to win comeback player of the year? What we know is if he's participating in OTA workouts in May, how the hell do you not think Patrick Mahomes is going to be ready to go for week one? And I challenge anybody. I know our producer, Brandon Combs, said this last week. How do you not think the Kansas City Chiefs are making the postseason? I know they've got their pockmarks. I know the offensive line is a problem. I know some of their receivers can't be trusted. Mahomes is off an ACL with retribution or revenge on his mind. Chiefs are going to have a big season. He's going to have a monster season. I would not want to be on the other side of the Kansas City Chiefs this season because I think they are going to return and bounce back in a big way and win the division.
1: I don't disagree. Look, the offensive line looks awesome. We're going to talk about Kenneth Walker III if we have time still in this segment here in a minute. I mean, Patrick Mahomes is a freak of nature. He's Wolverine. He's got that quick healing power. You know, we're talking about Anthony Edwards and, you know, with his bone bruise and hyperextension and in the hyperbaric chamber. And I can't believe he's back. Well, Mahomes, who tore his ACL in December, being ready for OTAs and even in a limited capacity, is crazy to think about. Yeah, I think he is going to be out there week one. I think he's going to be operating somewhat uninhibitedly. You may not see him booty scoot, you know, take off and run uncomfortably like he usually does in the open field. You know, maybe more pocket tied as a result, really leaning on Kenneth Walker III in that ground game to begin the season. But yeah, I think it's a foregone conclusion. Even if he plays 14 or 15 games, he's going to win comeback player of the year. I think it's a decent chance he's going to throw for another 30 passing touchdowns. Yes, with an aging Travis Kelce. Yes, with an always up in the air Rashee Rice. Xavier Worthy hasn't really lived up to the hype, but he's got suitable weapons around him, to say the least, an improved offensive line, improved ground game. Yeah, Kansas City is going to storm back with a vengeance, and this does not remotely shock me because the guy just has insane healing power. It's evident.
2: Stay off the weed. I like it.
0: Yeah, that's from producer Brandon Combs. He's just out of his mind. He's going to be the guy. And look, I know Combs said the Chiefs weren't going to make the playoffs last year. Like, you got your win. Like, take it and move on, Combs. The Chiefs are not missing the playoffs. Back-to-back seasons. You are out of your freaking mind. He said in our show chat, Mahomes is not God. He's in that same lull that Brady was in when their teams weren't very good. The difference is he's not playing in the AFC East. Okay. Well, first, I don't think he's going to be in a lull because I think he is amazing. I think he is God, right? I mean, I've seen the guy do ungodly things. I've seen the guy do godly things in the post.
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1: So if he is getting now a consistent 15 to 20 touches per game, godlike year for Kenneth Walker III. Again, you're getting him outside the RB1 class. He's a premium RB2. He will be a top five running back this year. Bank on it.
0: Ooh, Brett, you are full of some very bold. I mean, look, that doesn't. Yeah, I don't know if that actually is that bold, but it sounds bold coming off your tongue. I love it. All right, we'll take a short break. 310-840-4910 is the phone number to join the show. We'll get you a scoreboard update when we come back. Knicks, Sixers, Flyers, Hurricanes, a little baseball as well. And we'll continue to preview the second round of the NBA playoffs when we return. He's Brett Evans. I'm Pat Boyle. This is BetMGM Tonight right here on Westwood One Sports.
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1: All right, welcome on back. BetMGM Tonight, Westwood One Sports. He's Brett Evans. I'm Pat Boyle. Phone number to join the show, 310-840-4910. 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Again, 310-840-4910. 7 seconds left to go in the first quarter. Knicks lead the Sixers 33-24. Good start for the New York Knicks here in game one of the second round of the playoffs. Jalen Brunson doing Brunson things in the first quarter. 14 points on 6 of 8 shooting. Meanwhile, for Philly, Joel Embiid, if this doesn't tell you where this series is shaping up, Embiid's got 8 points. He's 1 for 6 from the field, though, Brad. He's been to the free throw line 6 times in the first quarter. He's 6 for 6. So that's how you get 8 points, despite only hitting 1 out of 6 shots. And then on the ice, end of 2, the Flyers trying to tie the series up at a game apiece after they got dominated in game one in Carolina. They still lead the Hurricanes 2-1. No goals in the second period. Ton of penalties. I feel like every time I looked over, one of the two teams was on the power play. He had 5 penalties in total in that second period and 0 goals. So there's your update there. Brad, it looks like your Cubbies are getting ready to start their game finally against the Reds.
2: Finally!
1: I just heard our producer... Yeah, producer Brandon Combs said it looks like the sky above Wrigley. It looks like there is no chance they're going to play a game, but here we are. They're getting ready to kick it off.
2: Yeah, it's been an eternity. As Edward Cabrera is warming up on the mound right now, beautiful night sky above Wrigley Field. The winds have drastically calmed down. Temperatures have dropped a little bit after the weather moved through. But yeah, massive series on tap here, about to begin on the north side between the first place Chicago Cubs, up to games on who? Their opponent tonight, the Cincinnati Reds. Again, 4-game tilt. This one's going to really provide a lot of punch and an early edge for whoever possibly takes it and loaded and a rocking and rolling NL Central, as everybody is, again, above 500 on May the 4th. Wild.
1: Sorry, so that's my bad. So I'm an idiot. I'm hard of hearing. Combs said it looks like there was never a chance of rain, because then when you said beautiful night sky, I was like, what?
2: It is.
1: Am I hearing things correctly? So yeah, now you got a beautiful night sky. All you need is a rainbow. Although I don't know if rainbows are possible at night. So maybe if it was in the day, there would be a rainbow. But beautiful night for Cubby baseball. 7:50 p.m. local time. So I mean, look, they'll be playing basically the entire duration, rest of the duration of our show here, and you get to sign off and you get to watch a whole Cubs baseball game if you want. Sometimes things just work out perfectly, don't they?
2: Yes, they do, and PCA made a brilliant catch on the very first pitch of the game as he was able to track it down, a nearly crash in the ivy in center field, which is nice and lush already there at Wrigley Field. So Cubs already making some highlight reel catches to begin this massive series against the Cincinnati Reds, and yeah, man, I can't wait. I'm going to crack open a beverage. I'm going to be up until the midnight hour absorbing every single pitch of Cubs and Reds. That's how pivotal this series is early in the campaign.
1: Speaking of which, by the way, let's update our Let's Go Streaking segment here, because we've already got 2 down and 2 to go. Ooh. You know, I mean, the passing of a legend, RIP to John Sterling. And wouldn't you know it, the captain, Aaron Judge, goes deep in his first freaking at-bat in Yankee Stadium tonight against the Orioles. So great way to honor John Sterling. Judge goes deep for me. My streak is up to 5. And then our video producer, Michael Montgomery, a.k.a. Monty, the owner and operator of batters-box.com or batters-box, he ended up going with Carter Jansen, and he singled in his first at-bat. So Monty is back with a vengeance. Starts a new streak of 1. He's now 15 of 16. And, Brad, you got J.P. Crawford against Atlanta. Combs has Shohei Ohtani against Houston. And I don't think either of those games have started yet. Am I correct on that?
2: Yeah, it's going to be a late night tip with Seattle at home tonight. So there's still an opportunity if you want to get in on any J.P. Crawford. Ohtani, though, has started. I believe he's, what, 0-for-1? He does have a walk and a ground out so far. So Brando's got a couple more opportunities, maybe three. We'll see. And it's a hapless Houston Astros. But Monty, man, great to have you back with Carter Jensen. And, of course, all rise with Aaron Judge in honor and memory of John Sterling. But Yankees right now, ooh, in a wee bit of trouble as Cam Schlittler is out of the game. Bases juice, two out. And the Yankees up now 3-1. So this is a massive out, to say the least, from the bullpen trying to get out of this jam as Jake Bird came in for Schlittler. And hopefully he's going to be able to maintain this lead and they can win for the iconic John Sterling.
1: Yeah, really quickly here, Brad. So how about Ohtani? Hasn't gotten a hit now in 7 days. Combs thought he was going to break that streak. So far, he's 0-for-1. And then, you know, with the Scooble injury today, you know who the favorite is for the AL Cy Young Award? Cam Schlittler. Remember when you told me to put a couple bucks on it? Oh. Did I? Nope.
2: Yeah.
1: All right, Brad.
2: You shut up.
1: See you tomorrow, brother.
2: Adios, amigo. Go Cubs!
1: All right, when we come back, Jaylen Brown going out sad, sounding like a little baby after the Celtics got bounced.
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0: on Western One Sports. 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
0: Created a lot of mainstream advanced analytics and stats into the NFL, where we know what EPA is, expected points average. NHL is doing a great job with that in the last 2 or 3 years here, where NHL edge stats is becoming more and more mainstream. So Pete Jensen, again, NHL.com, we're going to ask him all the normal stuff about the Stanley Cup playoffs and the top storylines from the weekend. And now as we're into the second round in the playoffs in hockey, but also going to, you know, he'll put a fun twist on it with a lot of edge stats. And like I said, high danger shots and high danger goals is kind of the stuff that you can expect with that. So that's going to be a real fun conversation coming up in less than 20 minutes. But I want to get to some of my biggest takes from the weekend. And I think the biggest storyline, the biggest game, the biggest piece of news from this weekend is that the fact that the Boston Celtics blew a 3-1 lead to the Sixers. And you got Knicks Sixers game one right now in the second round. My New York Knicks up by double digits, early second quarter. Great start, looking good. By the way, Monty, our video producer, correcting me. EPA is expected points added, not expected points average. So thank you, Monty. I thought I knew the NFL advanced stats like the back of my hand, and I don't. I'm an idiot. Monty's right, and I'm wrong. Thank you, Monty. But good start for my Knicks. But yeah, like, how did we get here? How were the Philadelphia 76ers down 3-1 in a series that Joel Embiid came back from an appendectomy, and in his first game, they get blown out by 30. How did they come back and win that series? Well, after Joel Embiid looked like he had zero conditioning, looked like he wasn't physically ready to play playoff basketball, which wasn't a big surprise to me, The big surprise was the next three games where Embiid looked like prime Joel Embiid. That's why the Sixers came back and won this series. Joel Embiid looked like the guy that won MVP a couple of years ago. And if you think I'm being hyperbolic, again, I can't stand Joel Embiid. As a Knicks fan, as somebody that watched him in the playoffs 2 years ago in the first round, injure Mitchell Robinson on purpose, a series that the Knicks won. It pains me to admit just how freaking good Joel Embiid was in those last three games. Game five, season on the line in Boston. The Celtics are up 3-1, and Joel Embiid goes for 33 points and 8 assists and shoots 12 for 23 from the field. That includes 0-for-5 from deep. He went 12 for 18 from inside the arc, just bullying his way to the basket, getting to the free throw line. Whether you think he's a flopper or not, and I'll get to Jaylen Brown's comments here in just a moment. Game six, Embiid wasn't all that efficient, but his defense was so much better than it had been in the first game and a half of him coming back in this series. Game six, he only scored 19 points, and he only shot 6 of 18 from the field. He wasn't very good from just an efficient standpoint, but he pulled down 10 rebounds. Gave the Sixers a bunch of second-chance opportunities, and he dished out 8 assists. Because Boston, you could see it, and that was back on Thursday. The second game that Embiid is back, when he puts up the 33 points, Boston, there was that moment where Joe Mazzulla and the Celtics were like, oh, damn, okay, this might be a problem. We've got to double-team him. We've got to blitz him every possession, and we've got to force somebody else to beat us. And Embiid tried to beat a lot of those double-teams, and you know, he struggled early on in that game, in that game six. But once he became a passer, once he became a facilitator, and he opened things up for the other guys on the team, that is where they hurt Boston. That's where in a game six, where I thought to myself going into that game last week, I'm like, all right, Boston had a chance to close them out at home. They blew it. They're not going to lose 2 games in a row. This team almost never loses 2 games in a row in the postseason. And then Tyrese Maxey scored 30. And the rest of the guys on Philly stepped up. Paul George, you know, playoff P. It's become like a joke over the last couple of years. Yeah, playoff P, huh? Paul George, who had started to melt in the playoffs, scored 23 points. Hit 5 of 9 from deep. VJ Edgecombe, an efficient 14 points. Kelly Oubre, an efficient 14 points. The rest of the Sixers stepped up, and it was, again, another case of Boston. Can't hit their threes, and they're not getting to the cup against the Sixers' interior defense. To see this series turn around so quickly was mystifying to me. And then you look back in retrospect here, the death blow of this series was Jason Tatum getting hurt in game six, something that maybe started to bother him in game four or game five. I don't know exactly when it happened, but Tatum leaves that game six with an ice pack on his calf or on his knee, goes to the locker room, comes back early fourth quarter, but at that point, the Sixers are already up by 20 points. He doesn't play again. But then he tells us after the game, oh, I'm not concerned. I got no concerns about the knee. I'll be fine. Again, different leg than what he tore his Achilles on last year against the Knicks. And then all of a sudden, Saturday afternoon, Jason Tatum, questionable. And I'm like, oh, come on, was he not going to play? And then about an hour before tip-off, Jason Tatum out for game seven. And so it was Boston's inability to shut down Joel Embiid becoming, turning into prime Embiid again, the Celtics not having a second answer when their threes weren't falling, and the Jason Tatum injury. And you get a perfect storm for a 3-1 comeback. Boston was 32-0 all time in their franchise history when leading a series 3-1. And to make things worse, the Sixers were 0-18 all time in their franchise history when trailing a series 3-1. You combine that together, 50-0 to one side. Oh, not anymore. Not anymore, because game seven on Saturday, once again, Joel Embiid with a prime Embiid performance, 34 points, 12 rebounds, 6 assists. in 39 minutes. There was no Jason Tatum to save the Celtics. Jaylen Brown put up the numbers. He put up 33 points, but he failed to hit some big-time shots in the fourth quarter. Boston as a team, once again, just 27% from deep. Clear to see. They couldn't hit their threes. They couldn't score. Plain and simple. They weren't willing to make the adjustments. And I think some of it is arrogance on Joe Mazzulla's standpoint. I think he thought they had this series wrapped up 3-1. And I think that he started to mess with his rotation somewhat. And I think, you know, trying to rely on Nikola Vucevic early in this series, I mean, he didn't even end up playing. Vucevic didn't even get on the floor in Game 7 on Saturday. That's how bad he was. That's how much of a failure that trade was for Boston at the deadline when you fast forward and look at the one playoff series they were in. For Boston on Saturday, it was basically all Jaylen Brown and Derek White. We're going to rely on the two guys that are the two main active core pieces of this team. And if they don't score a combined 70 points, so I guess we're going to lose. And that's exactly what happened. Their starting five was Jaylen Brown, Derek White, and that was the only normal part. The other starters on Saturday, Luka Garza, Ron Harper Jr., and Baylor Shireman. You know how many points the three of those guys combined to score? Three starters. The other three starters in the Celtics lineup. If you thought maybe they scored 15 points and that would be a low total, you'd be wrong. If you thought the other three members of that starting lineup scored 6 points and you thought that would have been a terrible output, you'd be wrong. Those three guys combined to score 0 points. Zero. Not 1 point between the three of them. And I think Joe Mazzulla found out pretty quickly, because the Celtics were down by 13 after the first quarter. I think he found out pretty quickly, this is just not going to work. This is not going to work. Luka Garza only ended up playing 9 minutes for the game. Ron Harper only ended up playing 4 minutes in the game. Baylor Shireman, who was a tremendous piece off the bench for them and at times a member of the starting unit, you know, before Jason Tatum came back, surprising to me, he didn't score a single point. But Joe Mazzulla kind of just got away from that and just said, all right, let's ride our stars here. We'll win this series. And when that didn't happen, when Embiid came back and he looked like prime Joel Embiid, I think the Celtics just got arrogant and they thought, no way we're going to lose three in a row. And then when they got to Game 7 and Tatum didn't play and they got down double digits early on, they needed a miracle. And despite all of that, they were still able to get it down to a 1 point game with 2 minutes left. And Peyton Pritchard had a wide open three in the corner, the reigning sixth man of the year. Guy that won the sixth man of the year last year and had already had a couple of monster games in this series. He bricked it. And that was the last time Boston got close in that game. It was 99-98 with about 2 minutes left to go. Sixers ended the game on a 10-2 run. So it was the perfect storm for how you blow a 3-1 series lead when you've got as much talent and postseason experience as the Celtics do. And then what happened after the game? And I mean, like within 2-3 hours of that game ending, Jaylen Brown, the guy that was the finals MVP 2 years ago, going on his Twitch stream and immediately crying and complaining about all the calls that the Sixers got and how Joel Embiid is a flopper and how his flopping ruins the league and how the Celtics didn't get any calls and Jaylen Brown literally doing his own film review session on his Twitch stream and putting up plays. And he's like, see, he goes, that's an offensive foul on me. That's not an offensive foul on them. That's not a foul. Oh, is that a foul on us? Oh, the refs had an agenda. The refs had an agenda. What was the agenda? Like Jaylen Brown, he just sounds like a little whiny baby. You choked away a series that you led 3-1. Game 7, You know, I had to hear the whole Jaylen Brown deserves to be in the MVP consideration and MVP conversation before Jason Tatum came back. He had a good regular season. He had a really good regular season. He's going to be All-NBA when they release the All-NBA teams, which, when is that? That's probably coming in the next couple of days here, I would assume. I think they do with the All-NBA teams in the second round, and then we get the MVP announced and all that stuff in the conference finals. So he'll be All-NBA, but to have to hear, oh, Jaylen Brown deserves to be in the MVP conversation. No, he didn't. He was good. The Celtics got the 2 seed for most of the season without Jason Tatum playing. But for a guy that's won finals MVP, but basically like the culmination, you won the most prestigious award there is to win. You were the most valuable player in helping your team win the title. Well, that doesn't give you, that doesn't give you protection against criticism for the rest of your career. And so game 7, chips are on the line, season's on the line. After playing most of the regular season without Jason Tatum, Jaylen Brown had one more opportunity without Jason Tatum to be the man, to be the guy, to lead the Celtics to a victory. And like I said, you look at the box score, you look at his numbers, he put up good numbers. Fourth quarter, a lot of missed shots and a lot of delegating to his teammates when he probably should have been the aggressor, when you could have single-handedly willed your way into that game. At home, teams are fatigued, guys are tired, and Jaylen Brown just didn't step up to the light. And then to make the excuses, to cry about the officiating after the game, as if somebody of your stature wouldn't get the foul calls if they were fouls. And that Joel Embiid is a flopper. And Jaylen Brown, like, he's the most ethical basketball player of all time that we should all strive. We should all strive to be just like Jaylen Brown, who never flops, who never fakes anything. Jaylen Brown needs to get all those calls. He just sounds like a little baby. You lost, you blew a 3-1 series lead. Don't cry and complain about it afterwards. 310-840-4910 is the phone number to join the show. When we come back, we're going to talk some Stanley Cup playoffs with Pete Jensen. I'm Pat Boyle. This is BetMGM Tonight, right here on Westwood One Sports.
5: The Thunder and Spurs are one series away from a collision course with the MVP finalists. Are we really on the verge of a Wemby versus SGA conference finals? We're just one round away from finding out. Westwood One Sports.
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1: Welcome on back, BetMGM Tonight, Westwood One Sports. I'm Pat Boyle. The phone number to join the show is 310-840-4910. You can text, you can call. Again, that's 310-840-4910. Before I introduce our next guest, let's just get a quick playoff scoreboard update here. Beginning on the hardwood, my New York Knicks are pulling away. It's a dominant first half. They lead the Sixers by 20, 71-51, with under a minute left to go in the second quarter. And then on the ice, it looks like it's coming down to the wire. Could we have a bit of a surprise here in game two after the Hurricanes dominated the Flyers in game one and beat them 3-0? Philly, with two goals in the first 5 minutes of the game, they've been able to make it stand up so far. They lead Carolina 2-1, under 10 minutes left to go in regulation, trying to tie that series up at one game apiece. So to talk some puck, to talk some Stanley Cup playoffs, let's bring in Pete Jensen, who covers betting, fantasy, and edge stats for NHL.com. Pete, what's going on, man? It was a wild weekend in the postseason. It's been an awesome first round. We got the second round upon us now. How are you enjoying the playoffs so far? Welcome to the show.

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Yeah, for sure. I mean, they're the net front regions, like the net front center region, and then kind of like off to the side a little bit. Imagine a rectangle like going in front of the goal crease and 2 feet to the left, 2 feet to the right, and then extending up to the face-off dots. Those are the high danger zones. Go a little bit further back than that is mid-range. And then, of course, you could calculate, you know, how a guy or a goalie does with mid-range and long range. And if you combine those two, it's kind of like perimeter shots, longer distance. You see, you know, a guy like Nathan MacKinnon, obviously for the Colorado Avalanche, has dominated the mid-range areas all season long. And then some guys on Vegas, Tomas Hertl, Dorofeev, some of these elite goal scorers that they have control the high danger areas very well. It's a way to indicate net front presence. And, you know, sometimes you have tip goals. Sometimes you have guys making moves in deep in front of the net to beat the goaltenders. Higher percentage looks, but that's what qualifies there. Yeah, Vegas does a really nice job in the high danger zones. They also do a nice job suppressing shots and preventing high danger chances on the other end. And also Carter Hart has been very good in the playoffs so far against high danger chances. So that's a really good combination. If you ask me who has the edge in the series to ultimately win it, I would certainly lean with Vegas. That said, I think Anaheim could give them some problems, and I do have the series going 6-0.

0: seven games. So that's a testament to one of the better young cores in the whole league. They're here ahead of schedule, one of the most improved teams in the league, the Anaheim Ducks. There will be some high scoring games in this series, I think, without a doubt.
1: Okay. We love that. Speaking of a high danger goal, by the way, the one that Seth Jarvis just scored for Carolina to tie the game up at 2 with Philadelphia. Snapshot, right kind of entering into the slot area, kind of unabated there. So all of a sudden we got a tie ball game, and Philly's two goal advantage all the way back in the first period has evaporated. But let's flash back to yesterday, Pete. Have you ever seen a team, and I don't mean to sound disrespectful by saying this, just in terms of how lopsided the game was, have you ever seen a team less deserving of winning a Game 7 yet coming away with a W than the Montreal Canadiens? I mean, holy smokes. 9 shots on goal is the fewest in a win in the entire history of the NHL postseason. That series as a whole was amazing with them and the Lightning. Neither team ever led by more than a goal at any point during the series, but you mentioned it earlier, the Stones on Jakub Dobish going on the road and outdueling one of the all-time greats in Vasilevsky. How did Montreal win that game yesterday, and how did they win the series against such an experienced Lightning team?
0: Stronger depth than Tampa Bay. I mean, this has been a trend for a couple of years where Tampa has lost in the first round. They're good enough to get with their top elite talent, Vasilevsky, Kucherov, players like that, Point, Gensel, etc. But when you go deeper in the lineup, like Montreal's deeper than them, and you saw it with guys like Newhook, Josh Anderson, some of these other, you know, diamonds in the rough that were scoring big goals in the clutch for Montreal. And Montreal has one of the best, I have to say, if it's not the San Jose Sharks, who are going to be arriving very soon with Celebrini, Will Smith, Michael Misa, etc. It's probably the second best young core, and the deepest young core in the NHL is the Montreal Canadiens. So you saw different contributions from different guys throughout the series. Lane Hudson was a stud, scored the game 3 winner. There was Juraj Slafkovský pretty much won the first game on his own. You also have Nick Suzuki, who's a great young captain and scored some big points in the series. And Cole Caulfield, a little quiet, but he scored 50 goals in the regular season. So I think you get my drift. There are so many 25 and under players on this team that I think even though they were heavily outshot, they were well-rounded, they were opportunistic, and the goaltender, most importantly, was extremely opportunistic and was able to steal that game with such a lopsided shots on goal, 29-9. No, I haven't ever seen something like that, to answer your question.
1: Yeah, yeah. I mean, it's crazy. And so, you know, again, we know of Vasilevsky. A lot of, you know, we know of Jeremy Swayman, even though Boston's on their way home right now. Carey Price has had some legendary postseason runs. Do you think Jakub Dobish in what his rookie season could become one of the next all-time great goaltenders? Like, how far do you think Montreal can go just on the backs of their goaltender? I know they got a tough series coming up with Buffalo, who's been fresh and ready and waiting for them. But do you think Jakub Dobish is good enough to maybe, not single-handedly, but stand on his head and carry Montreal maybe to a cup final?
0: I mean, Montreal has a ceiling of going to the cup final this year. I think 2-3 years from now, they have a ceiling of winning a championship. Maybe they're not quite there yet. They're going to have to improve some things. Certainly on the power play, they were really bad the last couple of games of the series against Tampa Bay. That's got to get better. Buffalo has some firepower. Buffalo has some two.
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1: So is this the year Carolina finally gets it done here, Pete? Or do you think that maybe this Eastern Conference is freaking wide open and maybe Philly could come back? And then, you know, like you said, Buffalo and Montreal, you seems like you like there was either of those two teams' chances if they've got the conference finals date with the Hurricanes.
0: Right. So, I mean, it certainly could be their year to come out of the Eastern Conference. I mentioned some of those concerns I have. Freddie Anderson, it's not the first time he's been lights out the first two rounds and then some hiccups later on. The one year they lost to the Rangers in the second round and kind of let the series slip away in that last series. They've played tough series with the Florida Panthers, but some of those series, one of them ended in a sweep, I believe, and the other one maybe went five games, and they were tight games, but they didn't have the finishing ability late in games. So that's what worries me about them. If I were to put them up against Colorado, let's say, in the Cup final, I would pick Colorado. That was my preseason pick to win the Cup, and it was also my pre-playoff pick. I had Colorado over Buffalo, but I was torn between Buffalo and Montreal, because I knew both of those teams have a high ceiling. So to answer your question, I mean, it should be their year to come out of the Eastern Conference that Florida isn't there, and they're the safest team to do that. But that's not to say they're invincible and that they're going to steamroll through whoever they play in the third round.
1: Mm. Talking to Pete Jensen here on BetMGM tonight, Westwood One Sports. I'm Pat Boyle. Pete covers fantasy, betting, and edge stats for NHL.com, does a tremendous job. We're talking puck. We're talking Stanley Cup playoffs here. Pete, if game one was any indication of what to expect from the Avalanche and Wild series, it might be one of the great postseason series of all time. 15 goals and an absolute slobber knocker last night in Denver. The Avs win it 9-6. But should we expect more of that madness, nonstop goal-scoring cavalcade, or no? Because kind of both teams, players and coaches, said in their post-game pressers last night, this is not the way we play. I mean, and I know what they mean. They were two of the top four defenses in hockey this year. So I'll ask you, what do you expect the rest of this series? Defensive battles, or do you think any game could erupt like the one last night? And then at part two, do you think this is the year? I know what you said, your pre-playoff pick. Do you still think Colorado is going to break the President's Trophy curse this postseason, or will they be playing in that Cup final?
0: I mean, barring injury, they really have a great chance to beat anybody in their path. Minnesota might be their toughest opponent from here on out, so that's going to be challenging. It's kind of like last year where they met up with Dallas in the first round, kind of let the game seven slip away. They lost to Rantanen, who they traded earlier in the year. They don't have to run into Rantanen, they don't have to run into the Florida Panthers of the past 2 years that Edmonton fell short against. So those are good things. They have a roster with a lot to play for. They won in 2022. They got Kadri back. He scored a big goal last night in transition. Huge addition. I mean, in the series against Minnesota, the center depth of the Avalanche is superior, to say the least, compared to the Wild. I do expect some adjustments here in game two and at different points in the series. Both teams have a goalie to turn to if they need to. It's Wedgewood so far for the Avs, but Blackwood is just as good. And same for Minnesota with Gustafson. Gustafson was their 1A all year. Wallstedt's a rookie. He's been playing outstanding, had four shutouts in the regular season. So he deserves where he's gotten. But both teams have that luxury where they could turn back to the other guy and make adjustments and find a spark plug. But yeah, what you said, I mean, the top two teams in team save percentage this season in the regular season, number one, Colorado, number two, Minnesota. You wouldn't have known it from watching that topsy-turvy game. And there's so much elite offense on both sides. So it's, I think you're going to see a lot of different results in this series. But yes, there will be more high-scoring hockey in this series the rest of the way.
1: Okay. All right. One more for you here, Pete. We're talking to Pete Jensen, covers fantasy, betting, and edge stats for NHL.com. As I watch the Flyers just get stoned there on a breakaway chance with 4 minutes left to go, still tied with the Hurricanes. Talking to Pete Jensen here of NHL.com. So I know you like Buffalo. You like the Sabres. First postseason for them in almost 15 years. If they are going to get past Montreal, and if they're going to get to the Cup Final, what do you think is going to take them there? Like, what are the keys? What does Buffalo have to do better than their opponents? And what are the top, you know, couple of names we need to look out for anybody that hasn't locked fully into the NHL Stanley Cup playoffs just yet? Who are the top two or three names to look out for the Buffalo Sabres? Because they are a hell of a story, man. This is already one hell of a ride, and it feels like they can really keep it going here.
0: And they have a chance to flip the script for Buffalo sports, that's for sure, because this is one of the deepest teams, if not the deepest team in the NHL. They have a lot of different goal scorers throughout the lineup. Even you go further down, you have guys like Jack Quinn and Josh Norris who can snipe it, and you have some really nice role players, Zach Benson, and also Josh Doan, who's playing in his first postseason. And it's been cool to watch a lot of these different guys, namely the top two players on the Buffalo Sabres, Rasmus Dahlin and Tage Thompson. They've been through all the bad times, all the bumps in the road, all the disappointments, and they're the two leaders on the team. Those are the two guys, Dahlin first and Tage second, that I would rank in the Conn Smythe board. If you were going to say, if the Sabres were to win the whole thing, who would be most likely to win it? I would say probably one of those two, but Alex Lyon has also been a great story. He's been a little bit more consistent than Ukko-Pekka Luukkonen this year, but the Buffalo Sabres, for anyone who hasn't been paying close attention, this is the best team in the NHL since early December in terms of record, and they didn't falter. Even though they dropped that game two to the Bruins, they took care of business the rest of the way for the most part. So yeah, just a very deep team, two strong goalies, and they have the blueprint. I mean, how crazy is it that Lindy Ruff has them back here after he coached the Sabres for like 17 years earlier in his career and took them to the Cup Final and back-to-back Eastern Conference Finals? And how fitting for this guy to be the guy that ended not only the 14-season playoff drought, but the playoff series win drought, which was dating back to 2007. Pretty crazy stuff.
1: Everybody loves a good comeback story, Pete. And Lindy, somebody that played for Buffalo for a long time, coached him for a long time back here. I mean, that's a Hollywood script if I could ever think of one. But yeah, if you told me the Sabres were going to be having a better chance of winning a title in their respective sport than the Buffalo Bills, I would have thought you were crazy 12 months ago. But that is where we currently are. Game one with the Sabres and the Habs, by the way, coming up on Wednesday. So just under 48 hours from now. Got a great one. Great finish coming with the Flyers and Hurricanes, Pete. So I'll let you get to that, brother. Thanks so much for your time, and hope to catch up with you soon here in the rest of the postseason.
0: Yeah, anytime. Great to join you, and looking forward to the rest of the second round here. If the first couple of games are any indication, it should be a thriller.
1: Oh, yeah. That's for damn sure. All right, there you have it. Pete Jensen, he covers fantasy betting and edge stats for NHL.com. So talking some Stanley Cup playoffs, talking some puck. We're going to continue because I got some more extended thoughts on both of those games yesterday. A Game 7 thriller. How the hell did the Canadiens win that game? And then also the Avalanche and the Wild. Plus, we'll get you a scoreboard update on the two playoff games going on right now. Flyers-Canes, Knicks-Sixers, and we got a couple more playoff games that are minutes away from starting. I'm Pat Boyle. This is BetMGM Tonight right here on Westwood One Sports.
7: 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Stanley Cup playoffs viewership is surging year over year.

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1: 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I'm Pat Boyle. The phone number to join the team. What am I talking about? The phone number. You want to join our team? You can join our team. I mean, you join our team on the show. You want to join the show? It's 310-840-4910. That's 310-840-4910. Well, you can tell where my brain is at. I am locked into playoff mode. I'm watching the Knicks. I'm in euphoria. The Knicks are up, crushing the Sixers right now by nearly 30 points. It's a 27-point game early on in the third quarter. Absolutely loving what I'm seeing here in game one. I kind of expected it. I don't want to get carried away with how the rest of this series is going to go. I know Brad said, I got to sneeze. So maybe this is a good time to check myself. The sporting gods reminding me, slow down. Don't get carried away. It's just one game. Could also be the cayenne pepper that I put in my dinner earlier. And then, you know, you ever eat something spicy and your nose starts running? And you feel like you got it all off your fingers, and then you kind of like, you know, go like that, wipe your nose, and then you get the pepper inside your nostrils. I think I've done that, and so I feel like I've got like the uneasiness of feeling like I'm going to sneeze. Anyway, that's what happens when you do the show from your own studio at home. You get to eat dinner in between the breaks, and then sometimes it comes back to bite you. But the phone number to join is 310-840-4910. Again, I know Brad said he was very bold and brash, and he thinks the Knicks are going to sweep the Sixers. I think Knicks in six. Because they're just not going to make it easy. They won't. They won't make it easy. Joel Embiid has been too damn good over these last couple of games, coming back from that appendectomy. But I did think the Knicks were going to dominate game one. And because they are the better team, and I do expect them to win the series, but more importantly, because the Sixers just played game seven on Saturday night in Boston. That is like the...
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1: The game by 61 points at one point. The Knicks have 90 points midway through the third quarter here. They could very easily put up another 130, 140 points tonight. The Knicks are shooting 68% from the field. 68%. That's absurd. This is a Sixers team that held the Celtics to basically 100 points every game throughout the entire series. And the Knicks have 93 midway through the third quarter. They just hit another three. So this is beyond what I expected. I expected a dominant performance. This is beyond what I expected. Knicks are up by 31 points. I love it. Love every second of it. All right, on the ice. Or actually, you know what? Let me get you the other playoff update here. Because Spurs and T-Wolves underway. Again, Anthony Edwards is suiting up tonight for the Minnesota Timberwolves. A pretty remarkable turnaround from his injury status just a couple of days ago where you thought maybe Anthony Edwards wouldn't be ready to go until game 3, game 4 at the earliest. And here he is playing in game 1 here for the Minnesota Timberwolves. He is coming off the bench, though. That is the first thing I do want to acknowledge here when I tuned in to watch the game as it tipped off on the multi-view. Anthony Edwards not in the starting lineup for Minnesota. So that kind of tells you right off the bat, he's going to play limited minutes. He is not going to play 35, 40 minutes in this game. It might be 25. He might scratch 30. But Anthony Edwards is coming off the bench to start this game. The Spurs lead the T-Wolves 11-8, 4 minutes into the ballgame. Jaden McDaniels and Rudy Gobert have 4 points each for Minnesota. Wemby, 2 points, 3 rebounds. He's already got 3 blocks in the first 4 minutes of the game. Unbelievable. Unreal. Wemby, 3 blocks in the first 4 minutes. On the ice, the Flyers and the Hurricanes are headed to overtime in game 2. Again, Carolina leads that series 1-0. And then the Ducks and the Golden Knights. Anaheim and Vegas underway from Sin City, game 1 of the other second-round series in the West. And they are scoreless. When we come back, we'll do hot or cold to kick off hour number 5. We'll keep you posted on all the postseason action when we return. I'm Pat Boyle. 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

0: to BetMGM tonight here on Westwood One Sports. I am a very euphoric Pat Boyle because the Knicks are up by 30 points here in game one against the 76ers. And we are brought to you by BetMGM. 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Our talking text line is 310-840-4910. Open phone lines for you here in this final hour. Anything that you want to get to from the weekend that we haven't touched on yet, if you're just joining us, anything we've talked about on the show or any of the top stories from the weekend, you can call in, you can text in 310-840-4910. Before we kick off the final hour with a little hot or cold here, in case you missed anything, we talked with the great Kevin Harlan earlier in the show, one of the great goats and legends of the broadcast industry. You can go back on the Odyssey app. You can download the BetMGM Tonight podcast and hear what Kevin Harlan had to say about each one of the second round postseason series in the NBA playoffs. We asked him, of course, we asked him about Taco Bell with Cinco de Mayo tomorrow, and he is going to keep it. He's going to keep it authentic. He's going to get some authentic Mexican food. Even though I said, hey, I have no problem with anybody that wants to get a little Taco Bell to celebrate tomorrow on Cinco de Mayo. We talked to Pete Jensen, who covers fantasy betting and edge stats for NHL.com. We got into Jamal Mosley getting fired by the Magic. We got into the passing of a legend in John Sterling. Rest in peace to the Yankees' iconic radio voice for nearly 40 years. And, of course, Aaron Judge has already gone deep for the New York Yankees tonight, and they lead the Orioles. So, been a jam-packed show. Let's get you a scoreboard update here before we get to a little hot or cold with producer Brandon Combs. Again, my Knicks are up by 30 points. 28 to be exact. It's 96-68 with 4 minutes to go in the third quarter here in game one at Madison Square Garden. And again, I figured that the rest disadvantage for Philadelphia would be a big problem for them tonight, playing that emotional game seven on Saturday against Boston. And that and the fact that the Knicks just cannot miss. It's basically a 30-point game right now in the third quarter. Anthony Edwards is coming off the bench in game one for Minnesota, and he has just entered the game. He entered the game about 3 minutes ago. He's already got a rebound and an assist, but he has not taken a shot. Again, a dramatic 9-day turnaround from a hyperextended left knee and bone bruise. Ant-Man playing in game one between the Spurs and the T-Wolves. San Antonio leads 17-14. Victor Wembanyama already compiling one hell of a stat line. 2 points, 3 rebounds, 1 assist, and he's got 3 blocks in the very first quarter. So Spurs up by 3. And then on the ice, we've got overtime action right now. Flyers-Hurricanes, game 2. Carolina leads 1-0. It's 2 goals apiece here in OT. Next goal wins it. Would it be a 2-0 lead for Carolina? Big favorites in this series. Or can Philadelphia produce the first shock here and win game 2 on the road? And then game 1 in Vegas between the Golden Knights and the Ducks. They are scoreless 6 minutes into the first period.
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6: And find the ball. They do a fantastic job, man. It's crazy. When you go to Wrigley, whether it's for a concert or for a game, you always know the people that live in the area because they're out on the curb in their lawn chairs ready to go. Like if there's a concert there, they're just listening to the concert from outside Wrigley. If there's a game, they've got the radio outside. They're listening to Pat Hughes and Ron and doing all that stuff. And it's just fun, man. It's just a great atmosphere at Wrigley Field.
0: Are you watching? If you're outside and you can't see the action, right? I know mm-hmm. that there's the folks that have like the rooftop views that can look down into Wrigley Field, and I think they've monetized a lot of that, right? Like the Cubs technically purchased a lot of that rooftop space, so then they charge you to watch a game from that.
6: They own all of the apartment buildings. All of the rooftops anyways. I don't know if they own the buildings, but I do know that they monetize and they own the rooftops for sure. But there is ways that you can like watch. I mean, there's, if you go around the right field corner, there's a huge screen over, that they have just sitting out in a huge field, with, places where you can sit and you can watch the game. But if you're just, getting the full atmosphere of what it's like Wrigley Field in like the 90s and you're just hanging out outside with people that just love the Cubs and listen to the game, play catch, there's all sorts of stuff. There's a firehouse that's right there. So sometimes you see the firefighters are out there throwing the ball around, hanging out, watching the game inside the firehouse. It's a lot of fun.
0: All right, nice. So you had to wait a little bit. Rain delay. It's beautiful now in Chicago. He's down 3-0 early, 11-game home win streak on the line, and Seiya Suzuki has already mashed a home run. So you got three apiece, and you got a little late-night Cubs baseball, later than you're used to seeing when they're at home.
6: Yeah.
0: All right, Combs, what do you say we kick off a little hot or cold, brother? What do you got?
6: All right, hot or cold. Let's start right there in the NBA. Let's go Jamal Mosley deserved to get fired by the Magic. Hot or cold?
0: Yeah, that's hot for me. We started the show with this at 6 p.m. Eastern, so I figured it's fair to reset probably the biggest news of the day from the results this past weekend. Orlando blowing a 3-1 series lead for Detroit, but a lot of the reports was that this firing was coming. Basically, anything short of a trip to the NBA Finals, which, like, really? You're dying to get rid of the guy that badly? We heard some explosive reports in the days between their first play-in game that they lost to Philly and before the second play-in game, which then became a must-win against the Charlotte Hornets, that the Magic were getting ready to fire Jamal Mosley. And at the time, I was like, okay, it feels weird that those reports are coming out before a team season even ends. Like, if that's happening, chances are somebody from within the team's camp is leaking that, or within the front office is leaking that. And there were some reports that, again, however much, some from some credible NBA reporters, that an unidentified star player was going to demand a trade if Jamal Mosley was not fired at the end of the season. Now, who the hell do you think that would be? If there's any truth to that, it's Paolo Banchero. I think this was coming from the Orlando front office. I think Jeff Weltman, their president, was dying to get rid of Jamal Mosley. Again, this is a guy that has brought the Magic from being a rebuilding team the last couple of years. They get Paolo Banchero, they get Franz Wagner. This season, they make the big push to trade for Desmond Bane, and then they largely underperform throughout the regular season. But I think this is a case like you traded 4 first-round picks for Desmond Bane. He's a good player. I like Desmond Bane. You couldn't save those first round picks to maybe get a pony up for Giannis at the trade deadline? Like you traded for Desmond Bane. You've taken yourself out of the Giannis sweepstakes. You want to talk about a team that had a nice young core that like you want to see what they can do. And then if you need to make a drastic move for first round picks, like it probably maybe it takes five, maybe it takes six. But like you still would have had those to try to trade for Giannis, who then gives you a championship window. Desmond Bane's a nice player. He's not elevating you over the Celtics or the Knicks. He's just not. And that's the front office that decided to do that. And now they get bounced in the first round. Granted, a series they shouldn't have blown. They get bounced in the first round, and Paolo Banchero regresses this year in the regular season, and you fire the coach. He's not the scapegoat for this team and whatever issues they're going to have. I don't think we go into next year looking at the Orlando Magic like they're a championship contending team either. So then what's going to get them over the hump? Are you telling me Billy Donovan's going to come here and make this a championship caliber team? I don't think so. So I think this is on the front office, but they needed somebody to scapegoat, and it's the head coach, Jamal Mosley, and I don't think he deserved to get fired.
6: So I'm not going to say he deserved to get fired, but we knew it was coming. And to be honest with you, the Magic have been after Billy Donovan for a long time. I mean, they wanted Billy Donovan a while ago. He didn't want to leave Florida to go to Orlando. He ends up leaving Florida a couple of years later and goes to the Bulls. But I think that it's a shoe. I think that's why they fired Mosley. It had nothing to do with the fact that they went to the playoffs, and it had nothing to do with the fact that they blew a 3-1 lead. It had to do with the fact that, one, Paolo Banchero clearly doesn't like him, and two, they want Billy Donovan. And I think Billy Donovan takes over this team. It's home for him, basically. So I think that that's why Jamal Mosley gets fired. And I do think that within a week, maybe even 2 weeks, if it even takes that long, you're going to find out Billy Donovan is taking this job.
0: Wow, so you're pretty dead set that Billy Donovan is going to be the next Magic head coach as well? Because I know Brad felt strongly about it.
6: Yeah.
0: I don't really see any candidates on paper that would be a better, you know, that's like, oh, no, Billy Donovan ain't going to be the coach because this guy's available. So
6: there's going to be a couple guys who are available that you know, you look at and you have big names, but I just, the Magic have been after him for so long. He's like that golden goose. And now they have a chance to go get him, and he doesn't have anything standing in his way. He's not at Florida. He left the Bulls. So there's nothing stopping Billy Donovan from taking this job, and I think the Magic are going to pay him.
0: Yeah, and I'm just like, I'm looking at the other teams here in this postseason that are still playing that like maybe Orlando thinks they can maybe wait out for. Like J.J. Redick, no. Oklahoma City's not firing Dave Nolton, even if they get bounced by the Lakers. Like that, there's no shot that's happening. Minnesota's not getting rid of Chris Finch. Mitch Johnson's not going anywhere with San Antonio. The Knicks aren't going to fire Mike Brown after 1 year. I don't think the Sixers are going to fire Nick Nurse. So then it just comes down to Cleveland with Kenny Atkinson. I doubt it. And I don't think Orlando would be like holding out hope for Kenny Atkinson if they have Billy Donovan available. So then the other one would be Detroit with J.B. Bickerstaff, and it doesn't feel like they're going to fire him because of the success they've had this year. So, yeah, it kind of feels like it's Billy Donovan or it's somebody, some assistant not out of the woodwork, but somebody that we're not even thinking of could be the next head coach by the Magic. Okay. All right, let's move on. Next hot or cold here, Combs. I asked this to Brad before, but it's pretty incredible that we are, what, 40? Nearly 40 games into the season here for every baseball team. We're close to that. We're about 34, yeah. 35 games. And everybody in the NL Central is above 500. So hot or cold, the NL Central will have 3 playoff teams this year.
6: Hot. Very hot. And I told you this before the season started. I'm high on the Reds. I'm still high on the Pirates. And obviously, I hope the Cubs can continue to find ways to win despite all of the injuries. And you know, as long as they continue to do that, as long as they continue to have these streaks where, sure, maybe they'll lose 4 games in a row, but then they're going to win another 5 or 6, and they keep going, you know, 7-3 in their last 10, 6-4 in their last 10, they're going to win some baseball games. And I've heard the rumor, Baseball Prospectus saying 85, 86 wins is going to win this division. Like, I think it's going to be more than that ends up winning this division. I think that the Cubs, the Reds, and the Pirates are going to be your 3 playoff teams out of the Central Division. And to be honest with you, I wouldn't be shocked. I wouldn't be stunned if they had 4 teams out of the Central Division make the playoffs.
0: Wow. So just one. So each division winner and all three wildcard teams coming out of the NL Central. We haven't had that, right? Since the since Major League Baseball only expanded to six teams, 4 years ago?
6: Yeah.
0: And I don't think we've ever had four teams in one division. That would be history.
6: It's never happened.
0: Yeah.
6: You've had three teams from a division, but you've never had four teams from a division.
0: Yeah, I mean, at this point, again, it is still early. We're only a couple of weeks away, I think, from that disclaimer of being able to say it's not early anymore, but this has been an incredible start, you know, again, with how much the Phillies and the Mets have sputtered. I think the Phillies are cooked, even though they've gone on a bit of a hot streak here since they fired Rob Thompson. They're still five games under, and they're still 10 games out of first for the NL East. The Mets have been an atrocity. I don't think the Marlins or Nationals will be good. You know, those are two teams that are under 500 that look like they'll probably be there for the most of the season. So, yeah, it's very viable for me to think one team out of the NL East, what it's going to come down to is whether or not the Padres get a wild card spot. And I think they will. So I don't think four teams from the NL Central, but I do think I'll go hot here, Combs. And this is a change for me over the last couple of weeks, changing my opinion. I do think three teams from the NL Central will get in. I said it before the season. I said the Brew Crew would win the division, much to your chagrin.
6: You're crazy.
0: I said the Cubbies would be a wild card team. But now at this point, I do think, despite having a negative run differential, and not just a negative run differential, the Reds are a negative 22, which is incredible. Like, they win close games or they get blown out. Mm-hmm. To have a negative 22 run differential and be six games over 500, that's pretty crazy. But I do think they're a pretty good ball club. And I think that they're, you know, a lot of their young players are really starting to put it together. Like, Ellie De La Cruz is having a career year. Sal Stewart has been phenomenal. He's going to be in the running for Rookie of the Year. And some of their other guys, you know, Nathaniel Lowe is hitting the cover off the ball, despite the fact that he's already missed about 10 to 12 games. And their starting rotation's pretty solid. You know, it's not deep, but it's been pretty solid. So I'll say the Reds end up being a playoff team, and that's where I think that third team comes from. So I'll agree with you. I'll go hot as well.
6: Yeah, I think if the Brewers are going to get in, it's going to be the fourth team. They're going to be the team that barely backs into a wild card. Look, I get what you're saying, and I understand. They're losing again tonight to the St. Louis Cardinals, who are coming out of absolutely nowhere. They're down 5-1 in the eighth. But the Brewers, look, they just don't have the same pitching staff that they had last year. Their lineup isn't as good. They're not scoring the runs the way that they were last year. Last year was a good season for them. Last year was a season nobody saw coming. I know you want to hang on to it because it was your preseason take, but I think at some point here, probably by the end of May, you're going to be like, I was wrong about the Brewers.
0: Really? You think at the end of May I'd be giving up on this team?
6: Yes.
0: The Brewers could be eight games under 500 at the All-Star break, and I'm not going to give up on them.
6: Yeah, you're that guy. No matter what, I'm not giving up on my take. Not until September 30th, when the season is over, even though they're eliminated on September 10th, I'm not giving up.
0: Combs. I just said I'm changing my opinion. I did think initially only two teams out of the NL Central would make the postseason. I think it will be three now. Mm-hmm. I think it will be three. But I'm not giving up on the Brew Crew. Not when they got the best manager in baseball in Pat Murphy.
6: Stop. Now you're just trolling.
0: How are you going to tell me this now guy's not the best trolling manager in baseball? He's literally won manager of the year back-to-back seasons.
6: The best manager in baseball, Pat. Manager in baseball is in Los Angeles, who's won two straight World Series. That's the best manager in baseball.
0: You think Dave Roberts is a better manager than Pat Murphy?
6: I think there's a lot of managers right now.
0: My nine-year-old nephew.
6: Tito Francona is a better manager than Pat Murphy.
0: My nine-year-old nephew could manage the Dodgers to a World Series victory.
6: So you're going to tell me Terry Francona is not a better manager than Pat Murphy?
0: Tito Francona is a tremendous Hall of Fame manager. He got the Reds to the postseason last year. That was awesome. That was an awesome job. And he's got the more decorated resume for sure.
6: Aaron Boone?
0: Look, I like Booney. I'm one of the, I feel like, minority Yankee fans that doesn't want Aaron Boone fired. But I don't think he's a better manager than Pat Murphy.
6: Oh, Monty, clip that. We're going to use that a lot.
0: Would you say Alex Cora? He's fired. He's without a job.
6: I'm just gonna clip that, and I'm gonna send it to the Yes Network for when you do Yankees postgame.
0: Well, luckily that would be with WFAN, not Yes Network.
6: Either way,
0: I'm supposed to be a homer in every sense of the word. Oh, Aaron Boone, best manager. I did say Cam Schlitter was going to win the Cy Young. He is the favorite right now in the odds market, and I did say Aaron Judge would win the MVP, and that Aaron Judge is the best hitter on the planet. So, I mean, look, man, I just call him how I see him.
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1: Welcome on back. 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I'm Pat Boyle. Phone number to join the show, 310-840-4910. See that, baby? New York Knicks Basketball Club taking care of business in game one. Read it and weep. Suck on it, Philly. Knicks absolutely decimating the 76ers in game one. 30-point game with 7 minutes to go, 117-87. It's basically been over since the second quarter. The Knicks could put up another buck 40 tonight. I mean, that is how historically dominant their offense is right now. And I just tweeted, and by the way, you could tweet me at PatBoyle44. I tweeted the 76ers. I can already hear it now.

0: Nick Nurse and the 76ers will use the excuse of having to play Game 7 on Saturday night in Boston as the reason to why they got their doors blown off tonight. But we all know that the Knicks are just a flat-out better team across the board. And you know what? I'm starting to think that my co-host Brad is right. I'm starting to think this might be a sweep. I said Knicks in 6, but I'm feeling a little cocky right now. I'm feeling a little confident. I'm feeling myself. The way that the Knicks have just, they took it to them. I mean, look, emotional letdown, that doesn't give you an excuse to basically not play a single ounce of defense. They just got pasted. The Sixers did in this game here tonight. I mean, we emptied the bench to start the fourth quarter. When you don't even have to play your starters at a second in the fourth quarter, you know it was a blowout. And so Joel Embiid can't flop his way to victory in this series. And I don't want to hear the excuses about, oh, well, the Sixers had to play Game 7 on Saturday night. Shove it. Embiid, 14 points on 3 for 11 shooting tonight. He was a minus 24 in the box score. Tyrese Maxey was a minus 28. He had 13 points on 3 of 9 shooting. You just got absolutely dominated, and that's what's going to happen for most of this series. So the Knicks are on their way to going up 1-0 in the second round of the NBA postseason. Elsewhere, in San Antonio, we got a good one going. Anthony Edwards is playing, came off the bench to start this game. The Spurs lead the T-Wolves 35-32 in game one. Midway through the second quarter, Anthony Edwards, 7 points, 3 rebounds, 2 assists. Meanwhile, Wemby, I mean, he's making history. He's got 6 freaking blocks already, and there's still 5.5 minutes to go in the second quarter. 6 blocks! Are you kidding me? But also, he's only got 2 points. 1 of 5 shooting. 2 points for Wemby, 6 blocks. Spurs lead the T-Wolves 35-32. Meanwhile, on the ice, it just went final. We've got an overtime game winner from Taylor Hall. And the Carolina Hurricanes take a 2-0 series lead over the Philadelphia Flyers. They were down 2-0 5 minutes into the ballgame. 2-0 down 5 minutes into the game. Philly came out of the gate. Engines revved, roared up, dominating, flying, no pun intended, all over the place. And Carolina, with a team that has all the postseason experience, the veterans that they are, weathered the storm. Again, no pun intended, although maybe I should be intending them because I'd be a pretty damn good lyricist. The Hurricanes weathered the storm. They got 1 goal back in the first. They tied the game with 9 minutes to go in the third. And with a minute left to go in the first overtime period, Taylor Hall on a little rebound. The puck bounces off Dan Vladar, pops up in the air. He goes out to reach it with his glove, and he just missed it. And Taylor Hall just scrapes it into the net. Oh, man, that is misery for Dan Vladar. It pops up, deflects off a player. It's on the ice. He goes to grab it, and it looks like somebody's skate just kind of redirects it out of his glove, out of his reach. And then Taylor Hall just pokes his stick in there and gets it across the line. And there's your game winner. Carolina wins it 3-2, and they now take a commanding 2-0 series lead against the Flyers. Man, this could have been a wide open series if Philly was able to hold on and win this game. And granted, if you want to use the time old adage that a series doesn't start until the home team loses a playoff game, you can do that, but just realize that this was a pretty one-sided series going into it. And Philly had a golden opportunity there to win a game on the road and a game that they led 2-0 5 minutes in. And Carolina just chipped away. Frederick Anderson, after he gave up those first 2 goals, was basically unbeatable. And Philly, look, Philly dominated that overtime. Now, I had it on the multi-view because the Knicks are up by nearly 40 now. And so they had like 14 shots in overtime. And I saw a graphic. It was the most shots they've had in a single overtime in the postseason in over 20 years in franchise history. And it felt like they had a power play. They had a couple of great opportunities to win this game, and they couldn't cash in. And then, you know, some puck luck for Carolina, and Taylor Hall being in the right place at the right time wins it for them, and they go up 2-0. So now Philly's going to have to win both games at home. Otherwise, this series could be a quick one. So there you go. Taylor Hall, overtime game winner. Carolina wins game two, coming back from 2-0 down. And then they're at the end of the first period in game one between the Ducks and the Golden Knights in Vegas, and that one is scoreless. I'll have to pop that game on now that the Hurricanes one is over. But Anaheim, from all just looking at the stats, it looks like Anaheim kind of dominated that first period. Outshot Vegas 11-6, outhit Vegas 16-11, won more faceoffs, had, they actually did have 7 giveaways, so they gave the puck away quite a bit. But now the Anaheim Ducks, gritty team. I know one of our listeners, Ross in Jersey, actually picked them to win the cup. I think as a Rangers fan, that was more so just like an emotional hedge of anything that Jacob Trouba and a couple of the other former Rangers were going to win a Stanley Cup the second that they get off the New York Rangers. But they look like a damn good squad. Chris Kreider and Jacob Trouba, the former New York Rangers. So we'll keep you posted on that. But let's get back to a little hot or cold here with producer Brandon Combs. Again, the phone number to join the show, 310-840-4910. Combs, I want to ask you this one here. I want to start it off here for this segment. That game 7 yesterday between Montreal and Tampa Bay. Montreal wins it in overtime. An incredible series. There was never a lead of larger than one at any point in the 7 games. Canadians win it yesterday 2-1. 9 shots on goal. Fewest in a win in the entire history of the Stanley Cup playoffs. Canadians had zero business winning that game 7 yesterday in Tampa Bay. Hot or cold?
1: Cold. And here's the reason why. Look, it was Tampa Bay did their thing for the first and second periods, and it was still a tightly contested game. But in that third period, man, the Canadians just dictated the pace. I mean, they controlled the pace all the way through, including the game-winning goal. Like, Tampa barely touched the puck in the third period. Now, the Canadians didn't put a lot of pucks on net, obviously, not even getting 10 shots on goal. But they did everything that they needed to do to win, and their goaltender was phenomenal. Absolutely phenomenal. And that's all it takes in the Stanley Cup playoffs. It takes a goaltender to get hot, a goalie to stand on his head, and that's what can carry a team to a victory. 9 shots on goal, and you win the game 2-1. What a series, man. What a freaking series to have 7 games all decided by one goal. To have 7 games where no team has a 2-goal or more lead at any point in the series is just unbelievable. Absolutely unbelievable. Just so much fun to watch. The rest of these Stanley Cup playoffs are going to be fun. I mean, Colorado and Minnesota in game one. I was out of my seat in my basement just standing up watching the game. It was incredible. It was absolutely incredible. It's cold. Montreal deserved to win that series.
0: I disagree. I mean, look, there's one thing about a goalie standing on his head. And we've seen that plenty of times. And he's part of the game, right? The goaltender is part of the game. You could be dominating a game, but you got a hot goalie and he'll shut you down and that'll win you the game. We've seen that plenty of times.
1: Mm-hmm.
0: But like, Combs, they put up 9 shots. They had 9 shots on goal.
1: And 2 of them went in.
0: Yeah,
1: you take 3 shots and all 3 go in and you win a game 3-2, you deserve to win.
0: I was watching that game. I had it on from the second period on, and it felt like Tampa Bay should have scored 15 goals. And it also felt like Montreal was never going to score a goal again after they scored the one in the first period. And to be fair, I didn't watch the first period.
1: Mm.
0: But to see Tampa Bay from the second period on dominate that game, and the goal that Montreal scores with Alex Newhook in the third period, like that's the goal they score after just the very few chances they create, and Tampa Bay's constantly pressuring in Montreal's defensive zone. They've got Dobish making blocker saves, gold pad saves, you know, standing on his head, split save, stopping everything that comes in his path. And the Canadians win that game? Like they, I'm sorry, they didn't have any business winning it. They didn't deserve to win it.
1: I would say Montreal was more selective.
0: That's the luckiest win I think I've seen in a long time.
1: Montreal was more selective. They were selecting their shots. They were picking their time. Tampa Bay was just shooting at everything. And look, you're right. I mean, it did seem like a lot more goals should have been scored by Tampa Bay, but they weren't. I mean, that's the beauty of hockey. That is the beauty of hockey. That is the art of hockey. I loved every bit of that game. That game was so much fun to watch. That series was fun to watch. And if you followed that series all the way through, I tweeted out yesterday that if you're even a fringe hockey fan, you should turn on Lightning and Canadian.
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1: I mean, they were the exact same goal from the exact same spot on the ice to the exact same spot in the net. It was incredible. Pure cinema was that game yesterday. So much fun.
0: Yeah. It was on crack. It was on crack. All right. Phone number to join the show, 310-840-4910. We'll close out with your calls, with your texts, with your tweets at PatBoyle44 when we return. Combs and I will debate a little bit more as well. Carrick Skubal, will it be a Tiger or not at the deadline? And plus, did Jaylen Brown have a right to complain about the officiating after Boston choked that series away? He's producer Brandon Combs. I'm Pat Boyle. This is BetMGM Tonight right here on Westwood One Sports.
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1: 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I'm Pat Boyle. The Knicks just made NBA history. First team ever to win three straight playoff games by 25 or more points. They obliterate the Philadelphia 76ers, 137-98, a 39-point beatdown after they beat the Hawks by 51 in their last game, and they beat the Hawks the game before that by 29. I mean, this is quite the freaking run right now. You know, again, I'm going to hear them, and I don't want to hear the excuses. Oh, well, the Sixers had to play a game 7 on Saturday night. It's the playoffs. Take it and shove it. Now, that is the reason why I thought the Knicks would cover and win big tonight, but man, to win by 40. Oh, baby. I'm dreaming of the finals right now. I got to be honest. As a Knicks fan, I'm dreaming that this team is not only going to get to the NBA finals, but like, screw this thought of, oh, well, once the Knicks get there, if they play the Thunder, they're going to get crushed. Or if the Spurs are the real deal and the Spurs get there, then the Knicks wouldn't be able to beat the Spurs. Well, they beat the Spurs in the NBA Cup final. I mean, that was the closest thing to the playoffs as a playoff game as you'll see in December or January. But also, screw that. The way the Knicks offense has clicked right now, the way that Mikal Bridges has started to step up and play like the guy that you would trade 5 first freaking round picks for, the way that OG Anunoby's playing, the way that this team is fully healthy right now, knock on wood, they not only are the best team in the Eastern Conference, I know the Thunder are the defending champions, I know they're the reigning champs, the Knicks look like the best team in the NBA right now. I mean, they literally just made history. Nobody's ever won 3 straight playoff games by 25 points or more. Not the Thunder. Not the Dynasty Bulls of Michael Jordan. Not the Golden State Warriors that had a dynasty a decade ago. Not the Kobe Lakers. Not the Larry Bird Celtics. Nobody. Only the Knicks have won 3 straight playoff games by 25 points or more. Does that win you a title? Are they going to hang a banner for that if the Knicks don't win a title? Nope. But, I mean, this team stays healthy, man. They're as lethal of an offense as you'll find right now. And that was the reason why they fired Tom Thibodeau. It was the reason why they moved on from Tibbs. And I have a lot of respect as a Knicks fan, as a diehard Knicks fan for my entire life, 30-plus years. I got a lot of respect for what Tom Thibodeau did for the New York Knicks, taking them out of the dumpster, out of the mud, and making them a competitor again. But that ran its course. You know, to tie this in with the news of the day today, kind of like, again, I don't think Jamal Mosley deserved to get fired. I'm not a Magic fan. I don't watch 82 games of the Orlando Magic every year. I watch close to 82 games of the New York Knicks. And just like there were so many people that were shocked and appalled last year, how could the Knicks fire Tom Thibodeau? How could they fire Tibbs? Well, the job ain't done. The job ain't close to done. The job ain't even halfway done. But these last 3 games, this is the reason why they fired Tom Thibodeau. It's a team that could score 125, 130 points in the postseason and not have to rely on Jalen Brunson pounding the rock into the floor, iso ball, boring, boring, boring, boring, boring, no offense, no creativity, predictability, boring, boring, boring, Jalen Brunson, boring, boring, boring. That's what the Knicks offense became in the playoffs the last couple of years. It was tough to watch. It was excruciating to watch. And they fell back into that a little bit in those 2 games they blew against Atlanta. And could that rear its ugly head if they are, you know, in the conference finals against Detroit, if that's what ends up happening? And it's Knicks Pistons, the Pistons who blew the Knicks out basically every time they played each other in the regular season. And you got, 98-96 game with a minute left to go. Could the Knicks revert back to their old ways? They could. But man, I've never seen it look so easy on offense in my entire life for a Knicks team that I root for than how easy it's looked for them the last couple of games. So yeah, I'm dreaming about the NBA Finals right now, and I'm dreaming about a ticker tape parade down the Canyon of Heroes in New York City. Sue me for it. All right, let's get you one final scoreboard update here. Halftime in San Antonio. Speaking of history, let me check. Most blocks in an NBA playoff game, because Victor Wembanyama's coming up on it. And a quick Google search. Again, I'm going to assume this is correct. The record for the most blocks in a single NBA playoff game is 10, shared by Mark Eaton, Hakeem Olajuwon, and Andrew Bynum. 10. Victor Wembanyama at halftime. Halftime of game one between the Spurs and the T-Wolves. He's got 8 blocks. He's going to have a triple-double with blocks. He's got 6 points, 7 rebounds, and 8 blocks. Although I just, before my very eyes, they made a stat corrected one away. It just went back down to 7. So I've never seen that happen before. He's either got 7 or 8 blocks at halftime. Wemby putting on a show-stopping performance. And yet the T-Wolves have it tied. Anthony Edwards coming off the bench. Remarkable turnaround to play this game. 7 points. So tied up at 45. Can't wait to see you guys tomorrow and talk about how that game finishes. Break down so much more in the world of sports. Thanks to Brandon Combs. Thanks to Monty. Thanks to my co-host, Brad Evans. Thanks to Chloe Pratt, Zach Kroll, Max Sheedy. I'm Pat Boyle. We'll see you tomorrow, 6 p.m. Eastern, right here at MGM Tonight on Westwood One Sports.
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0: Welcome in a Monday night edition of West Football Sports Night. Coming right at you with the youngest in charge, Renaud Willingham. I'll take you up to 3 a.m. Eastern time. Number to hit us up, 310-840-4910. 310-840-4910. 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It is at N-E-L-L underscore BTP. Let's get right into it, man. A lot to get to. Obviously, we give you wall-to-wall coverage of the NBA postseason as this special first round wrapped up over the weekend, and now round number two opening up, and we'll start in the Eastern Conference. It was... It has been. I don't know if it's went final yet. I got to check. It has officially went final. A absolute ass whipping. 137-98 Knicks over the 76ers. We'll give you a full-scale breakdown of what happened in that one as we roll throughout the course of this program here tonight. We'll tap in to the Western Conference playoffs as well as we'll keep you up to speed on Timberwolves and Spurs as we roll throughout the night. The big story in that one, after looking like he damn near tore his ACL, Anthony Edwards, active, did not start, but on a minutes restriction tonight here in this first half. He's been really good, as we'll check in with that game for the first time. 51-47 right now, Spurs on top. I still almost sound like an old head with this, and I normally would frown at any OG that said this. What the hell is on the Spurs court? I don't like the whole bit. And what uniform they're wearing and why it's all colorful. I'm sure it means something great. I'm sure it's for some great cause. But it's not easy on the eyes. This game, starting off talking about Spurs and Timberwolves here, has been crazy. Victor Wembanyama's got 7 blocks. The NBA playoff record for blocks in a game is 10. So he is quite literally, you know, doing his normal alien thing, man. And I said it right before the postseason started. More than any other player in this NBA playoffs, he was under the most pressure. In this series, he is going to have to be alien-like in order for the San Antonio Spurs to win. That's kind of what it feels like here. But let's start where the night began, and that was in the world's most famous arena. Knicks, 76ers, game number one. Started off back and forth, was pretty competitive, and then at a certain point, the New York Knicks just pulled away. The defense from Philadelphia in this game tonight, for lack of a better phrase, was god-awful. Seriously, they were pitiful, trifling, damn near embarrassing on the defensive end. In a second round, this is the Eastern Conference semifinals, guys. Remember the stakes. Remember where we're at right now. They allowed the New York Knicks to shoot a blistering 63% from the field overall. And then they went 19 for 37 from downtown, shooting 51% from three. That was the biggest issue tonight for the Philadelphia 76ers. It was their inability to guard the New York Knicks. And it's multiple things that really killed Philadelphia tonight. You're getting backdoored. It made me feel good. They're shouting out the flex cut on the broadcast. This is where I get to shout out my people. Shout out to Dan Harwood at Magruder High School. Boston University grad, played with Coach Pitino at Boston University. It's the first offense I ever knew. It's really the only NBA offense that I know because I had to do it. Flex offense on full display for both teams. Guys cutting back door. But for Philadelphia, eventually New York had answers for it. Philadelphia had no answers for it for the entire night. Getting backdoored, getting beat off of the bounce. Jalen Brunson had 27 points in the first half. In the first half, New York was 9 of 17 from the great beyond. 32 paint points. So the defensive issues to me were the big issue here, obviously, for Philadelphia. But as I'm getting on them defensively, as I'm frustrated in terms of what I saw.
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0: That's what everyone says about Joel Embiid. There's reason behind it, though. When he is playing on the low block, you cannot guard. I don't care if it's Karl Anthony Towns is guarding him. I don't care if it's Rudy Gobert. The only guy that could probably guard Joel Embiid one-on-one in a low post in today's NBA is probably Victor Wembanyama. Even the Spurs will probably send help in that situation. When he's not forcing his way down low and not forcing a double team, and he's living at the elbow and around the perimeter, he's not as impactful offensively. And in turn, they no longer are unguardable. That floating to the elbow in the three-point line is garbage. He's not as impactful from there because he's getting single coverage. And the reality is, yes, Joel Embiid, we'll call him one of the most talented big men of all time. But in terms of him being your offensive initiator from the elbow and or from the three-point line, rather, and from the elbow up, like that's not what you pay him the big bucks for. He is somebody that gets busy on that low block, draws a double team, and now this New York Knicks defense that, let's call it out, right? OG Anunoby, Mikal Bridges, Josh Hart, their individual defenders is what makes them so good as a defense. Philly outside of Tyrese Maxey has nobody that can beat their perimeter guys off the bounce. So you got to play through Embiid on that low block. Double team comes. Now they're in rotation. Now you've got the defense moving, and you're able to get an angle and beat a guy downhill. Outside of that, man, I said it, you know, at the end of that series against Atlanta, the reason that the Knicks are dangerous right now as a finals contender is not really, yes, offensively with Cat and Brunson, you special, right? Of course. But it's their defense. They've figured it out defensively here, and guys are taking their personal matchups personally. For lack of a better term, man. Mikal Bridges, I'm going to keep highlighting these three throughout the night. Mikal Bridges, OG Anunoby, Josh Hart. Their ability to stay in front of guys, it makes it so much more difficult. But here's the thing that kills me. Joel Embiid and the Sixers can fix this. That's my thing. Their offensive woes that they had tonight, and in reality, when you consider what the postseason is, defense ratchets up. It wasn't a horrible night offensively. You shot 40% from the field. You scored under 100 points, though. With this personnel that you got, it's ridiculous. But it's because they refused to play, or I didn't want to say they. Joel Embiid refused to play on the low block. Him and Tyrese Maxey can play pick and roll in the two-man game all day long. But you know what teams are doing. They're going over the screen, and they're making Tyrese Maxey pop it out to Joel Embiid, and now we got you where we want you. You're as far away from the basket as possible. And for a team that has Karl Anthony Towns as his rim protector, you know what I'm saying? That's what you want, right? Like, I'm frustrated and disappointed because we saw Joel Embiid in the Boston series do exactly what we're talking about right now. We saw him do it. He killed them tonight. Here's the thing with Joel Embiid. The liability that he is defensively at times. And what do I mean by that? There's instances, and it's crazy because like I try my best to watch, and it's hard on the TV broadcast. I try my best to watch body language of dudes. Too many of these from Joel Embiid on defense. My bad. Patting himself on the chest. Too many of those. When you're going up against a team like New York that has an athletic big and Karl Anthony Towns that can get his big ass up and down the floor, whenever Philadelphia misses, you've got an advantage in transition because Joel Embiid, it's very simple, guys. He can't run with some of these bigs in transition. So that's where it's like, okay, if you're not giving me the dominating performance offensively, if we can't efficiently play through you as our offensive engine, is it worth you getting killed in pick and roll defense all night long? Jalen Brunson, 27 points in the first half. Why? Because they're in this lame-ass drop coverage, because that's what you got to play with Joel Embiid, because he's not athletic enough to switch. And then you get murdered, dude. Like, everything that New York got tonight was off of them hunting Joel Embiid out in high ball screen action. And I'm not saying bench Joel Embiid. It's not what I'm saying at all. You got to really question though how many minutes he's going to play a night in this series. You got to be very strategic with your matchups here. Because say what you want, casual NBA fans have not watched the career progression of Andre Drummond, former big man of the Pistons. Where else did Andre Drummond played a couple different stops in his NBA career? But at this current juncture, like, he's more switchable than Big JoJo is. He's better at switching. I'm not saying that's the scenario that you want him in. But, like, in terms of what I'm getting from him defensively, it's more than what I'm getting from Joel Embiid. It was like clockwork, guys. Like clockwork. Where is Joel Embiid? It's like we're playing, where's Waldo? That's a way more difficult game. It's easy to find Joel Embiid's big ass. He sticks out like a sore thumb. They hunted him out time in and time out, possession in and possession out throughout the course of this basketball game. And it really was, to me, the deciding factor in how New York was able to get out ahead and really, you know, open up this big lead. This is the other part of this that's kind of tough for Philadelphia. And like I'll continue to say, it was game one tonight. So like, hey, if you're a Sixer fan out there, this is your saving grace. You're hoping, right? Your highly paid coach, your NBA Finals winning coach, Nick Nurse, you're hoping he can go back to the drawing board and figure out something here defensively. They tried it in real time. They went zone several different times in this one. But for them to, and this is what killed me, they went zone, yet New York still got every shot they wanted. And that's the tough part. The amount of wide open looks that they got, because you got to overhelp with Joel Embiid in pick and roll action. The wing defenders got to help pop it to the corner or pop it to the wing, and you're getting a wide open look from three. They shot the cover off the basketball tonight. They got great shooters on that Knicks team. But if you're going to let a team shoot 50% from three on damn near 40 three-point attempts, you're going to have no shot. You're going to have no shot here. So they've got to make some sort of adjustment fast. And this is where you look at it, right? Outside of Paul George and VJ Edgecombe, who are the plus perimeter defenders for Philadelphia? They don't really have any. They're outmatched one-on-one. Anytime you see a coach in pro basketball, even in college, go zone, is because he doesn't trust his guys to win their individual one-on-one matchups. Doesn't trust them. And in this instance, in game one tonight, he shouldn't have trusted him, man. I was stunned to watch it. Jalen Brunson bucket after Jalen Brunson bucket. But the staggering part is like, and I guess it's game one, so you wait. So you wait to, you know, make the adjustment. Maybe you wait till game two to make the adjustment. But golly, they hunted Joel Embiid out every damn possession offensively he was out there, it felt like. And they don't have an answer for it. I don't know what the adjustment's going to be for game number two. That's why Nick Nurse, like I said, gets paid the big bucks. I don't really have an answer for it, but if you're Philadelphia here, You got to look and say, hey, is it worth playing Joel Embiid a high volume of minutes if he's not going to, you know, handle his responsibility on offense? And maybe for him, it's a pride thing. Like, I don't want to play on the low block. It's boring. I want to play on the perimeter. Big guard university. He embraces it too much. It's in his damn NBC intro lineup, Big God University. Like, that's not the best version of Joel Embiid. He's capable of that. That's not the best version of him. It's like with me. I had a humbling-ass experience when I was in high school. Our starting center got diabetes. I was wearing number 7, playing tight end, rocking it, swagging out each and every Friday night, running out the tunnel. Guess what number you can't wear playing center? 7. So I had to switch to number 55. My drip took a severe hit. I don't want to do it. As an athlete, you got to make sacrifices. Joel Embiid, I know you don't want to bang down low all game long, but that's what's best for business, so to speak. That's the best version of Philadelphia offensively. Tough to watch, man. Tough to watch. Talk and text line wide open for you all show long at 310-840-4910. 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It is at NELL_BTP. I promised you we keep you up to speed with T-Wolves and Spurs here. That second round series in the West underway. Anthony Edwards, the big story in this one. He missed game 7 after it looked like he tore his damn ACL. There was a lot of doubt about his availability for this series, and the initial prognosis was week to week. He is back, and I wouldn't say looks like his usual self, but he's damn close to it. They brought him off the bench in the first half. He's got 7 points on 3 of 4 shooting, but the defense for Minnesota has continued to be excellent. Rudy Gobert carrying over his performance from the quarterfinal round of the Western Conference playoffs. He's been special here tonight as well. We'll keep you up to speed on that as we roll throughout the show. And then we'll ask this question. What is next for the Boston Celtics? That conversation that always arises whenever they fall short in the postseason. Should you break up Jason Tatum and Jaylen Brown? We'll check on that as we roll throughout the course of the show as well. Remember, you can hit us up in the YouTube chat as well. You can search the show on YouTube to stream it. Just search Westwood One Sports Night. We'll continue to keep you up to speed on Timberwolves and Spurs as we hit the other side of the break. If the Timberwolves want to win this series, Anthony Edwards and his health was obviously the biggest key in story for them. Victor Wembanyama may have a historical night. We gave you the number earlier. 7 blocks on the night. 10 is the record in a postseason performance. We give you the latest on T-Wolves and Spurs when we come back. This is Westwood One Sports Night. 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
1: BTP. T-Wolves and Spurs playing game one of the Western Conference semifinals out in San Antonio. If you're just now joining the program, Anthony Edwards was the big story in this one. Not a lot of certainty, not a lot of clarity, rather, around his status going into this one. The initial diagnosis was week to week. Then you heard earlier today, maybe he is available for game three or four when this series travels to Target Center. But he was active tonight on a minutes restriction, coming off the bench. He's got 7 points. He's played 15 minutes, already. Here in this game, I was saying to Denton in a break, like, there was a clear moment where you saw, if you were, trying to figure out whether or not he was 100% or not, there was a clear moment where he gets Victor Wembanyama to jump on a pump fake. Wemby doesn't really chase after him. If this was 110% Anthony Edwards, he is trying to dunk on the man when he rips baseline, but instead didn't really get much elevation off of a one-footed layup attempt. He missed it. And the possession went the other way. So not at 100%, but as you saw with the couple of buckets that he has, he may not be 100%, but he's damn close to at least 80, 85%. And that may be, ultimately all that this group needs in order to advance here to round number two. But his health, obviously, is going to be huge here. This series became a lot more interesting to me when he obviously came back. But, man, in that closeout game, what they did over the weekend was just toughness personified. And I don't want to be cliche with it, but, like, that's what it was. There is a junkyard dog, walk it like I talk it mentality that this group has. And it starts with Jaden McDaniels. He is the ringleader. He is the Pied Piper. He is the kingpin. They follow his lead in terms of that. Now, I think it all starts at the top with Anthony Edwards and him being the main voice of that team. But he's got the never say die, no one's going to punk me mentality either, man. For them to do what they did over the weekend shorthanded, it said a lot about them. In that closeout game, the emergence, and Oliver Popular, you're probably very familiar with who I'm about to refer to here. The emergence of Terrence Shannon Jr. and what he did in the closeout game, that adds a whole nother layer to what Minnesota is offensively. Now you can play Anthony Edwards off the ball a little bit more. He's a guy that can handle it. His slashing ability, his ability to, get to the cup, the perimeter shooting, the being a play initiator, like, there's a lot to like about Terrence Shannon. He is somebody whose draft stock took a major hit based off some off-the-court stuff he had going on while he was at Illinois. And he put that behind him. And you look at yourself if you're Minnesota and say, damn, we got a steal in terms of what this young man is. Spectacular. To me, man, the Timberwolves, and I'm in love with the Spurs. That was my finals pick before the start of the playoffs.
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4: But when he does get back to 100%, you now have Terrence Shannon Jr. as an additional sidekick. So think about this now. What the different play initiators that they have. Julius Randle, Anthony Edwards, Terrence Shannon, Ayo Dosunmu. They can play through all four of those guys. Play through all four of them. That's what makes a team really, really hard to guard. And then we saw it in that opening round series against Denver. Rudy Gobert was awesome, right? As that primary defender against Nikola Jokic. You got to do it against Wemby, though. It's a different animal. Jokic, not a guy that's versatile at all on the perimeter. Victor Wembanyama, he's going to put the ball on the deck and try to beat you off the bounce. That's not who Nikola Jokic is. But the good thing is, it wasn't just Rudy. And it's not going to be just Rudy, in this series. You got Rudy Gobert, you got Naz Reid, Julius Randle, all three of those guys taking turns. I think Julius Randle may be probably the ideal dude to put on him. Just short enough to where you get underneath of him and bother him and be a pest. That's what you're going to have to do. But bottom line is this, man. Like, I've gained more and more respect, I would say, for this Timberwolves team. I told you they were the sleeping giant of the NBA postseason before the damn thing even started. So I believe in them. But, man. Wow. I'm just getting the note from the super producer, Denton Day. Victor Wembanyama has now tied Mark Eaton, Hakeem Olajuwon, and Andrew Bynum for the blocks record in a postseason game. He's got 10 blocks, people. And if they're going to win this series, knowing how Minnesota's getting healthier and gaining some guys offensively, he is going to have an alien-like performance in this series for them to advance. 110%. If San Antonio is going to beat Minnesota, Victor Wembanyama is going to have to be alien-like. He already is tonight. 10 blocks, dog. Here's the crazy part about it. The 10 blocks is what he gets credited for. Damn. I drank a Pepsi before we started the segment. Or sipped a Pepsi. It's taking my breath away. The crazy part about him being credited with 10 blocks, imagine how many other shots he's turned away or altered. He's credited with 10 blocks. In terms of the amount of shots that he's altered, turned away, 20? I mean, he's that man. He's the most impactful defender that the NBA has ever seen. And for him to accomplish that historical feat tonight, it just shows you, man, some dudes are born for the biggest moments, and I think Victor Wembanyama is a guy that is cut from that exact cloth. 55 seconds left to go in the third quarter. Spurs up 3 as Jaden McDaniels just got a layup. We're going to keep you up to speed on that series as we roll throughout the night, but I do want to get to some phones here while we got them. Richie is in Florida wanting to chime in. Richie, what's going on, brother?
5: My man, what's going on, my man?
4: What's going on? How are you?
5: So me and you, we spoke about the series, Philly and the Knicks. We were looking forward to this. I'm kind of disappointed, man. Disappointed in Philly because they can't hang with us. They can't. Our defense, listen.
4: Seriously, listen, you're not wrong. Defense, go ahead, pop it.
5: Our defense is what's making our offense. That's what's killing them. And I don't think the series is over yet. Not at all.
4: It's game one. But you can't overreact to a game one.
5: Game one. But if they don't get their stuff together, they're going to be done.
4: Yeah. Richie, I appreciate you as always, brother. I mean, yeah, he's hits it right on the head. Did we just get a buzzer beater to end the third quarter? There we go. Keldon Johnson, baby. 72-69 is how we enter the fourth quarter of Spurs and Timberwolves. This series is going to be an absolute doozy. Think about this. If you're OKC, you got a little warm-up series with the LA Lakers in round number two. Are you going to be prepared for whoever advances? Are you going to be prepared for whoever survives this bloodbath, this slobber knocker that we're going to see here through the course of seven games, more than likely? I'm here for it, baby. For all of you out there that keep, and this is going to be my new bit for the rest of the postseason. Once the show, I will go on my diatribe about how y'all need to stop complaining about this product. Look at what we're getting. Look at what we're getting. We're into the fourth quarter. It's 72-69. That's the type of basketball that you all like to see. It's the basketball that I like to see as well, man. NBA postseason, the absolute best, man. 310-840-4910 is the number. We're going to get back into Knicks and 76ers as they roll throughout the show. Jalen Brunson just virtually unstoppable in the first half. He had 27. Joel Embiid and his impact, though, I don't know if it's because they were, you know, tired or fatigued because of a because they played in a game seven over the weekend, but they didn't look focused. They didn't look ready to play. Philadelphia absolutely embarrassed tonight, but it's game one. Yes, they were torched defensively. Yes, they had no answer for Jalen Brunson, but it's game number one of the series. If there's one thing I have learned throughout my time watching the NBA playoffs, you never, ever, ever, ever overreact to a game one. So I'm not going to do this, even though I'm starting to look at Philadelphia like they're straight frauds after what happened. Just a horrendous performance on the defensive end of the floor, and I can't unsee it in terms of how I expect them to progress forward. That's the first impression that they've made in this series, is that they cannot guard the New York Knicks, and then offensively, they can't crack the code of the Knicks defense either. We'll get into the National Football League a little bit later on in the show. Anthony Richardson reporting to the offseason program for the Indianapolis Colts. I'll tell you his dream scenario. A ace pitcher in Major League Baseball going under the knife. We'll tell you the impact that it'll have on the tight division race. When we come back, though, I do want to get into what happened over the weekend. The Orlando Magic with a collapse of historic proportion. I say it all the time about the NBA postseason. When you fail to meet expectations, there are sweeping consequences. What were the consequences for the Orlando Magic? We'll tell you next here on Westwood One Sportsman.
6: Aaron Rodgers still hasn't decided if he's returning.
7: I thought at this point we would have known by now that he was going to play.
6: If the future Hall of Famer walks away, the Steelers will turn to a quarterback competition featuring Drew Aller, Will Howard, and Mason Rudolph. Not the plan, but is it their future? Westwood One Sports.
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0: postseason underway in full swing. We'll get you up to speed, keep you up to speed, rather, on Spurs and Timberwolves as we roll throughout the night. We'll get back into Knicks and Sixers coming up here momentarily as well, but a quick fly-in on the Western Conference semifinals. Timberwolves and Spurs, 84-81 San Antonio on top, 8:22 left to go in regulation. If you're just now joining us, Victor Wembanyama, a historic performance. He officially has the record after recording his 11th block. He is now, you know, the NBA's all-time, I almost said that in the stupidest way possible. He now has the single-game postseason record for most blocks in an NBA playoff game. So, shout-out to Victor Wembanyama. He has been spectacular, alien-like, throughout the course of, you know, this game. And I said it earlier, if they were going to advance, if they're going to advance here in this series, now that we've seen Terrence Shannon emerge, now that we know Anthony Edwards is somewhat close to 100% and looks kind of like his usual self, the Timberwolves are that much more dangerous. And wait till you get Ayo Dosunmu back at some point. They're going to be that much more dangerous. So Victor Wembanyama, while although he's not having much of an impact offensively from a scoring standpoint, and he's just 4-13, he's got 5 assists though, his defensive impact, it's 11 blocks, and I said it earlier, 11 blocks, but you can only imagine how many shots he's altered or turned away. So that is huge. We'll keep you up to speed on that as we roll throughout the course of the evening tonight. We'll get back into Knicks and Sixers as well. But over the weekend, we had quite literally the most epic postseason collapse that we've ever seen in the history of the NBA as the Orlando Magic blew a fourth quarter lead against the Detroit Pistons. I almost, full transparency here, and this is where I'll peel the curtain back for you all in the real world. I'm calling you all the real world, like we're in some sort of imaginary land here on the show. Denton almost just peed my pants. I went to click my bookmarks on Twitter, and it said, error, bookmarks not available. That bookmark, those bookmark section on my my X account, it's like my sports diary. It's where all of my favorite stats live. It's where all the good information lives. So I almost panicked there for a second. But it's back up. It's working. Shout out to Elon and company. Can't believe I just said that. But historic epic collapse over the weekend from the Orlando Magic. In the final 16 minutes of their game 7, they went 1-for-27 from the field. Made a total of 1 shot in the fourth quarter. 1-for-20 in the fourth quarter. The crazier part, Orlando led 60-38 at the half. They led 70-54 with 4:14 left in the third. They proceeded to lose 93-79. Unbelievable. Unbelievable. On the flip side, for Detroit, shout out to you. Give you your credit. Their 24-point comeback, the largest by a road team facing elimination since the 96-97 season. So shout out to them for accomplishing that feat. But now the Orlando Magic are left to pick up the pieces. And I say it all the time about the NBA playoffs and the NBA second season. More than any other sport, when you fail to meet expectations, there are usually sweeping consequences, severe consequences that come through. And earlier this afternoon, the Orlando Magic fired Jamal Mosley as their head coach, relieving him of his duties. And now, if you are Orlando, you got a couple options here. Really, you have one option. You got to get a coach in here after watching how horrendous they look offensively throughout the course of the regular season and in the playoffs. They need a coach that's got a proven offensive system that can maximize Paolo Banchero, that can maximize Franz Wagner, that can maximize Jalen Suggs. On paper, as we kept saying throughout the course of this series, Orlando's a really good team. They're not your traditional They're not your traditional seven seed. They're just not. So for them to lose in that opening round in the fashion that they did, I understand it. Here's the added context, too. Jamal Mosley, head coach of the Magic, fired today. Orlando's lost in the opening round of the postseason in three consecutive years now. So at some point, as I like to say, you got to shake a leg or lose one. And at this point, Jamal Mosley needs crutches. Bottom line. Like, they're in a tough, tough spot right now. It honestly may be the best thing that happened to him, though. Right? I look at Billy Donovan as a guy who really, really would be interesting there. There are other coaches out there in the landscape that would be really, really interesting. They need a guy with a proven offensive scheme and system. Their personnel, no matter who the coach is, similarly to the New York Knicks. That's why the Mike Brown hire made so much sense. They needed somebody to help maximize their offense. Defensively, when you have the personnel that Orlando has, from Jalen Suggs to Anthony Black, Paolo Banchero's a really good defender. Franz Wagner, super underrated defender, one of the best on-ball guys in the sport. When you have those types of dudes defensively, you know, you need an offensive-minded coach. If they can unlock the offense in Orlando, that's a team that should perennially, as long as its core is together, of Desmond Bane and Franz Wagner and Paolo Banchero, you get an offensive-minded head coach in there that can maximize, you know what I'm saying, that can maximize Paolo and maximize the other dudes. Now you're cooking with gas. Now you're potentially a finals contender. And this is what I love. This is what I'm talking about. Everybody talks about the toughness of the T-Wolves, or excuse me, the toughness of the Pistons. Can we talk about, I almost called him a why you know what. They're just tough as nails. They don't go like that. Talking about the Minnesota Timberwolves, timeout gets called as they, you know, get ready to go to the bench. And who is it? Anthony Edwards and Keldon Johnson getting into it. There's a mentality that the T-Wolves play with. There's a chip and an edge that they have. And I absolutely love it. Anthony Edwards, by the way, as we just took a timeout, T-Wolves up 88-84. Anthony Edwards starting to figure it out here. He was the big story going into tonight. Was he going to be available for this unit after what looked like an ACL tear in game 6 against Denver? You wonder, damn, the initial prognosis was he was going to be week to week. Then earlier today we got the report of, well, maybe there's optimism that he can, you know, return when this series moves to Target Center for game 3 or game 4. Then later on in the afternoon, the news comes across the ticker. He's going to be available and active for game number 1. Initially had some questions about, you know, how healthy he was. Was he just going to be a decoy, or was he going to be somebody that helped close this thing out? You're seeing it here down the stretch. An 11-point fourth quarter here from Anthony Edwards. He is going ballistic. Spurs just called timeout as Minnesota up 88-84 right now with 6:49 left to go in regulation. This is why the NBA playoffs are special, man. This is why the NBA playoffs, second to maybe March Madness and the NFL playoffs, one of the best postseasons in all the sports. Am I allowed to walk it back on the Spurs? Look at me trying to look. All it takes is one fourth quarter lead. Look at my ass flip flopping. Am I allowed to walk it back? I've stood on 10 toes on all my takes thus far. I told you that the T-Wolves were the sleeping giant of the West. I told you the Sixers were the sleeping giant of the East. I also told you the Spurs were going to win the NBA Finals. Am I allowed to hop back on the Spurs bandwagon? This is tough. Talk to me at the end of the game. I'll have my official answer about the series at the end of the game. But in reality, though, like I keep saying, I said it earlier about Knicks and Sixers. These game ones, such a fill-out game. I anticipate this series going 7. The two teams are too evenly matched. I fully anticipate the series going 7. It'd be huge for Minnesota, though, to steal one on the road. I don't know if the Spurs needed a wake-up call or not. Because if you're San Antonio, think about it like this, right? You're going into this series, and you're thinking, damn, we don't got to play against Ant. We don't got to play against Dante DiVincenzo, who arguably is the heart and soul of that group. We feeling good about ourselves. Do you naturally ease up a little bit? Do you naturally take your foot off of the gas? And then when you get the news that Anthony Edwards is active, you're like, oh, whoa, whoa, newsflash, everybody. What's the old Drewski meme? The demon home joint? When Anthony Edwards got announced active tonight, that's exactly how San Antonio should have felt. 11-point fourth quarter doing what he's got to do. 310-840-4910 is the number here on Westwood One Sports tonight. Youngest in charge, and Noah Willingham, rocking out with you as we take you coast to coast. We will keep you up to speed on Spurs and T-Wolves as the night progresses here. I expect this series to go 7. I also expect Knicks and 76ers to go 7. New York all over Joel Embiid and the big fella earlier. All over Joel Embiid and the Sixers earlier. Who knows how that series is ultimately going to go. I think there's going to be an adjustment made by Nick Nurse and company coming up here in game number 2. The question is, obviously, right? What is the adjustment and does it work? 310-840-4910 is the number. Let's do that. On the other side, we'll check back in on T-Wolves and Spurs. Plus, we'll recap what I consider to be the biggest story of the night. Game number 1 in the Eastern Conference semis, Sixers and Knicks rematch from the 2024 postseason. Joel Embiid playing well. Didn't play too well tonight. We'll break down every angle of Knicks and Sixers coming up next here on Westwood One Sports Night with the youngest in charge, Noah Willingham.
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0: Your text line 310-840-4910. You get us up in the YouTube chat as well. If you want to stream the show nightly, just search Westwood One Sports Night on YouTube. NBA postseason round number two underway. We had Knicks and 76ers earlier tonight. 350 and counting left to go in regulation between the Spurs and the Timberwolves. T-Wolves up 95-88. Really a shocker here, man. They were big underdogs heading into this one. The breaking big news that we got, Anthony Edwards was active. He came off the bench, and you're really feeling his impact here in this fourth quarter as he's continued to make his presence felt. Last time we checked in, he had 11 in this fourth quarter. He's still at that number. But for Minnesota to be up six right now, when you consider the injury situation for this group, no Ayo Dosunmu, you lost Dante DiVincenzo, Anthony Edwards at, you know, clearly less than 100%. Got to give credit where credit is due when it comes to, you know, the Minnesota Timberwolves. Victor Wembanyama, though, man. Woof! I talk about it all the time. He was the guy to me that was clearly under the most pressure going into the NBA postseason because of the expectations that we set for him. On this very show, I said he's got the chance, if he stays healthy, to be the greatest player of all time. Well, in order to be the greatest player of all time, you got to accomplish some historical feats. He's got a single game postseason record, 12 blocks tonight for San Antonio. Only got 8 points, so they're definitely missing his scoring pop offensively. But he's doing his job on the defensive end of the floor. He's giving you what we're accustomed to seeing on the defensive end of the floor. But here's the thing, and this is where some folks will say, oh, you're being too hard. You're being overly critical. You don't talk about a guy potentially being the greatest of all time as a one-way player. I am a little disappointed. I am surprised at how little impact he's had offensively tonight. And if you've watched this game, San Antonio really all night, and it's a credit to Minnesota and what they're doing defensively, San Antonio's kind of struggled here. 45% from the field, that's not horrible, but it's the 29% from three. Minnesota continuing to play good defense on the perimeter. I continue to be impressed with Anthony Edwards, though, man. That is big-time stuff from him being able to give it a go in this one. And here you see it. Probably the biggest beneficiary of Anthony Edwards going down and missing game seven was Terrence Shannon Jr. Got buckets three times a week in college at the University of Illinois. You saw him do it in game seven with 26 points. He's doing it here tonight as he just fouled out Stephon Castle. That is a huge revelation here down the stretch for San Antonio. Losing, arguably, depends on how you look at Wemby. Outside of Wemby, he's their best perimeter defender. Not even close. So not having him for the home stretch of this one, the final 320, we'll see what type of impact it ultimately has here on this basketball game. We'll get into some of the numbers here as we roll throughout the segment, but I'm having second thoughts about my finals pick now that the T-Wolves and Spurs are locking horns here. I mean, this is a T-Wolves team, and over the weekend, they earned a lot of brownie points from America. But as y'all know, I've been on the bandwagon for a while now. The great American philosophers, the Migos, once said, you walk it like you talk it. That is what we're seeing right now with the Minnesota Timberwolves. Jaden McDaniels popping it. Anthony Edwards, as you saw going back to the bench, popping it. There is a swagger and a chip, quite frankly, that they have on their shoulders that they play with, and it oozes out every time they play. It oozes out every time they take the floor. Super duper impressed with what this group has been able to do shorthanded. I can only imagine, right? When you get Ayo Dosunmu back, which will be sooner rather than later, they hope, it's another added weapon here on the perimeter, another play initiator offensively for Minnesota. Julius Randle, Ayo Dosunmu, Terrence Shannon, and Anthony Edwards. What do the Timberwolves not have as far as the necessary ingredients to win a title, what is Minnesota missing? Seems like nothing. Ooh. Victor Wembanyama just twisted his ankle. We'll see if he's able to. He did the old, let me just tie up my shoe tighter bit. I never understood that. When I sprained my ankle as a kid, I always looked up and said, well, what is tying my shoe tighter going to do? Let me take this SOB off. It hurts. But we'll see what type of lasting impact that has on Victor Wembanyama, who, knock on wood, has actually done a pretty good job staying healthy here throughout the postseason. He had the concussion. That's like nothing really that he can control. I want to get back into Knicks and Sixers. It was an amazing game one earlier tonight. Some of you want to chime in on it as well. Mark is in Charles County wanting to chime in on Knicks and Sixers. What's going on, brother? How are you?
1: Hey, how you doing, man? You know, normally I would call during the Commanders, you know, during the Commanders season, but I think I ran into you and you kind of called out my old school Knicks outfit early, but it's all good. I told you I would call you, but I happen to be out picking up my daughter from this late night haircut. That's a different story, but yeah, we look good, but it's a typical game one after a road team does a game seven
0: exactly
1: kind of thing. I just wanted the Knicks to win so that I can rest. You know, we get one in the bag because it's all about health. It's going to be ankles, and you just haul it out. Somebody twist the ankle. You know, every year it's going to be that. We've been through that. If the Knicks are healthy, we have no excuse. That's my thing. If we're healthy, we have no excuse because we got all the elements as well. Especially, you know, experience, everything. Not one dog finally right now. So we're gonna be all right. You know, bring it. Yep.
0: I'm excited by it, man. And if all the Knicks fans out there, and I appreciate the call, all Knicks fans out there should feel a different sense of confidence with this group than maybe you've had in previous years, right? I said it earlier in the show. When Tom Thibodeau got fired last year, it was because you started to see this group have trouble on the defensive end, and then offensively, it was a little helter-skelter. You bring in a coach like Mike Brown, who's got a proven track record, running that Golden State Warriors system, a guy that's coached under a bunch of great elite offensive coaches before. For them to maintain their level of intensity on defense, and I give all the credit to their perimeter trio of Josh Hart, OG Anunoby, and McCall Bridges, those guys, and then Cat as well as a switchable big, their defense is the reason that they look like right now the best team in the Eastern Conference. Their defense, and I know they can score with the best of them. When you got Cat and Jalen Brunson, you can score with the best of them. It's what they did defensively tonight that was super impressive. I said it earlier, man, like if Joel Embiid doesn't take it personally, if Joel Embiid doesn't take it upon himself to get his big ass in the paint and force them to double-team him on the block, they're going to have all types of trouble scoring. I'm telling you. And this is the thing and the risk that you run here if you're Nick Nurse, the head coach of the Philadelphia 76ers. Joel Embiid was out there getting killed tonight defensively. They're in drop coverage. Jalen Brunson gets 27 in the first half, all off a high ball screen action. They're literally finding Joel Embiid and saying, yeah, put him in high ball screen action and make him defend. Put him in the drop coverage. Jalen Brunson knocked down jump shot after jump shot after jump shot. And then now, getting nerdy on you a little bit here, they get forced to overhelp on the perimeter, right? And now you're getting kicks to the wing for three, wide open. Look at Terrence Shannon. What a look. Down the stretch here, and I'm hopping all over the place here, but down the stretch here, you have seen Terrence Shannon as the primary ball handler here, and to see his evolution over the course of this NBA postseason, because Chris Finch straight up said, I couldn't trust him earlier. Bad fouls defensively, not rotating properly, and now you're seeing this young man in his second NBA postseason, after not playing at all last postseason, you're seeing him down the stretch in the Western semis initiating offense, getting Rudy Gobert to the free throw line. It's not about how you start, it's how you finish, man. I love Terrence Shannon in his story simply because, you know, he's a guy that's been through something before, overcoming the odds, beating adversity, and now you're seeing him come up huge for his team here down the stretch. 96-101, Minnesota up with 119 left to go in regulation. Rudy Gobert at the free throw line. He has been spectacular tonight. Defensively making life difficult for Victor Wembanyama. It feels like we haven't talked a lot about the big fella, Rudy Gobert, here tonight. He was huge in their opening round series against the Denver Nuggets, and he is continuing, you know, that tonight. And I had questions. Four steals and a block, four offensive rebounds as well. I had questions about, because let's make no mistake about it, right? Both Joker and Victor Wembanyama, two great offensive talents. I thought Wemby and his ability to put the ball on the deck on the perimeter would give Rudy Gobert problems because he's not the best lateral moving guy. But he has handled it here. And I think we may have just seen, was 49 and a half seconds left. Julius Randle with a huge layup going left. 104-98. Good gracious. Victor Wembanyama's an alien. Just dunked on the entire Timberwolves front court. 104-100, 36 seconds and counting left to go in regulation. Woo! I'm sweating here. Trying to recap this thing for you all. 310-840-4910 is the number here on Westwood One Sports Night. I do want to get back into Knicks and 76ers, but from a non-basketball standpoint, one of the most ridiculous things in the world is happening right now. And when I read it earlier, I had to check and say, hold the hell on, is this real? So this is an official press release that was dropped by the Philadelphia 76ers, and you heard Joel Embiid talk about it over the weekend if you heard the post-game sound from him, imploring the fans not to sell their tickets. Well, the Sixers have taken that a step further, and now we have a two-point game with 20 seconds and counting left to go in regulation. T-Wolves up 104-102. Six on the shot clock. It's Randle working against Vassell. The fact that they forced Julius Randle into a jump shot is great. I hate this. They're not calling a timeout. Champagne? Oh, not enough. Just short. Gotta love the look that you got if you're San Antonio. That is how game one will wrap. Excellent defensive possession from San Antonio. They reject the opportunity to call timeout. And Julian Champagne ends up with a great look from three. He's one of the best three-point shooters in this sport and just came up short. So the Timberwolves, think about it now. The T-Wolves stealing one on the road. In a game in which we had no clue what type of impact Anthony Edwards was going to have. He had 11 in the fourth quarter. It was awesome. Jeez Louise. I need a sip of water after this, man. 310-840-4910 is the number. Wow. Well, they say in the NBA postseason, the series doesn't officially start until the road team, you know, until a road team wins, so to speak. And there we go.
2: We're seeing. I hate the coaching there. I hate it.
0: Not calling the timeout. You got a good look. You got a great look.
2: Get a play. I don't care how good the look is. Do you want him shooting or do you want De'Aaron Fox? You want De'Aaron Fox.
0: Yeah.
2: Call it like there's. You have the timeouts for a reason. You don't get extra points bringing them to the end of the game. Call the timeout, set something up, and potentially get yourself a layup rather than a three. I hate that. Ugh, that was
0: gross. Yeah, you probably could have gotten a layup. I mean, I don't mind him taking the shot, so to speak, because he can really lace it from three. 3 of 7 from the perimeter tonight. A guy that shoots it over 35% for the season. But to your point, yeah, you know, hindsight is 20/20. The timeout, looking at it now, probably was the better option.
2: I mean, I know Rudy wasn't on the floor, so like you kind of like that if you're San Antonio of, well, the rim protector's not there, but you settled for a three anyway. So it's not like you were attacking the rim.
0: Yeah. Tough. Something that you know, the Spurs will think about here as they enter the locker room and get geared up for game number two. This postseason has been absolutely electric. We'll get into Raptors and Cavs as they roll throughout. We'll ask the million-dollar question of what the hell is next for the Boston Celtics. I couldn't believe it, by the way, over the weekend. Tonight was great, you know, seeing game one of the conference semis. Knicks beat the hell out of the Sixers. Obviously, we just had this one wrap up in, you know, nail-biting fashion. But over the weekend, man, between the epic collapse of Orlando and then the vintage Game 7 performance from Joel Embiid, special, special stuff over the weekend. 310-840-4910 is the number. We kind of got into it. We'll do it for real coming up on the other side of the break. The first half of tonight's conference semifinal doubleheader featured the Knicks and the Sixers. It was all New York from start to finish in this one as Jalen Brunson went Kanye crazy on the night. Sixers lost game one. They also may be losing the series from a popularity standpoint. I'll explain why next.
3: The Thunder and Spurs are one series away from a collision course with the MVP finalists. Are we really on the verge of a Wemby versus SGA conference finals? We're just one round away from finding out. Westwood One Sports.
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coming down to the waning moments of the game. 104-102. T-Wolves pull it out. Some controversy around whether or not, you know, San Antonio should have called timeout off of the Julius Randle miss to advance the ball. They end up getting a Julian Champagne look from three. It was a great look to the defense of San Antonio, but as Denton mentioned earlier, you probably in that situation want to get something going towards the basket. But I don't mind Champagne getting a wide open look from three because he's, you know, arguably your best 3-point shooter. So not mad at it. It's easy to do the catch 22 of it, but the big story, Anthony Edwards coming back from injury on a minutes restriction, only played 25 minutes tonight, 18 points on 8 of 13 shooting. Clearly not at 100%, but impactful enough to where he's more than just a decoy. You saw him hit some really, really tough shots throughout the course of the night. The story for San Antonio here, man, Victor Wembanyama, 12 blocks tonight.

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1: The New York Knicks. Speaking of that Knicks and Sixers series, I wanted to get back to that because I was stunned at the promotion. I don't want to call it a promotion. The press release that was put out by the Philadelphia 76ers. So over the weekend, Joel Embiid at the podium after they, you know, beat Boston, made a case for Sixer fans to not sell their tickets. He gave an impassioned plea at the podium saying, please don't sell your tickets. We need you to be there for us in game 3 and game 4 of this series. And the press release, I had to double check it here. Sixers doing everything they can to keep Knicks fans out. Sales to this event will be restricted to residents of the greater Philadelphia area. Residency will be based on credit card billing address. Orders by residents outside of the area will be canceled without notice and refunds given. I get trying to, you know, not let Knicks fans take over. I get not wanting your arena to get hijacked. But what type of garbage is this from the 76ers? This is the craziest thing I've ever heard. Could you imagine if you're a diehard Sixers fan that's like a transplant that had to move from Philly to LA for work? Say you're some silly tech person working out in Napa Valley and you earned the right to get out of West Philadelphia where you were born and raised. And your area code now says whatever the area codes are out there in Oliver Land. Oliver, you know all the LA area codes, all the Cali area codes. If your billing address, or your zip code rather, if your billing address on your card is now where you currently reside, and you're from Philly, and you're a big silly and able to afford going back home, you gotta watch from your couch. You gotta watch from the bar. Unless you can finagle a family member who still lives there to get you a ticket. I think this is absolutely crazy. And this is the part what gets me. Orders will be canceled without notice. Could you imagine you're booking a trip around games 3 and 4 of this, you know, Eastern Conference semis? And then you get there because you didn't check your email. Because who checks their email, right? You're probably using some, I'm saying who checks their email, right? That's a problem that I have. That's actually horrible. Hopefully you all don't have that problem. But, man, I can only imagine the type of chaos this is going to cause for folks. Initially, I was like, oh, yeah, it's great. Shout out to Joel Embiid for, you know, pressing the issue. When you think about how close New York and Philly is geographically, like, you totally understand the Sixers being weary of their arena getting taken over. But, damn. What do you do in this situation? Does this negatively impact the 76ers? Because I'm sure there are people out there that have credit cards that live in Philadelphia whose credit card's in a different zip code. It's natural. That's what happens.
2: I thought Philly was a sports town. Might have to take that mantra away.
1: That's fighting words in the world of sports. Calling a proud city like Philadelphia, home of the Eagles, the Flyers, the Phillies, and the Sixers. Hey, maybe Denton's right. Maybe it's not a sports town because of this move. I don't know, man. I get what they're trying to do, though. This is just not the way to go about it. How else would you prevent Knicks fans from getting tickets? Let me make them fill out a questionnaire on Ticketmaster.com. What fan are you? What NBA team do you root for? Oh, they would just lie. So I feel like they're doing what they feel like they have to do here. It's probably not a popular decision, but it's happening.
2: What you need to do is just have your real fans buy the tickets and not allow the Knicks fans to come and buy the tickets like a sports town that they claim to be. It's embarrassing listening to your star player get up at a podium and be like, please come to the playoff games. Like, that's an embarrassing, no matter where
1: but
2: you
1: are.

0: Well, it's not like they're taking on Detroit, though, Denton. He's saying this because they're in such close proximity to one another that it's easy for Knicks fans to make that trip. You know?
1: Sure. But I've never heard a Phillies player do that. Eagles have never been like, please come to our games.
0: It's true.
1: I mean, how many Carolina Hurricanes fans do you think are going up to Philly for the Flyers series? Probably not many. Probably I know it's not as close as New York, and I get it. It's a train ride away, but still. You can't preach to be a great sports town and then have your star player up there after you beat the Boston Celtics. Like, everyone should want to come to Game 3. You kidding? You just beat the Boston Celtics. They were the favorite in the East.
0: 310-840-4910 is the number. Wow. I'll be real. You just made me look at this from an entirely different perspective. Because I wasn't trying to bash Philly. I didn't bring this up to bash the Sixers. I brought this up because I thought it was unique. I was almost going to give him credit for it. What a brilliant idea. But then when I think about the possible inconveniences that it could have on people, that's when I thought, okay, that's tough. That's hard to hold up, so to speak. It's a crazy, crazy process. But maybe they're just out of sports now. Maybe they need to. I feel like they have no problem selling out that arena, though, during the regular season. Like, people, that is one of the better home court environments in all the NBA. Maybe it's a money thing. Maybe are Sixer fans like broke compared to Knicks fans? Is that what this is? Maybe this is what it's about. Maybe it's a money thing. Stunned by it, though, that a team had to go this route. Like, this is an official press release from the Philadelphia 76ers turning away folks that don't have the a area code in the greater Philadelphia area. That is
1: you want to take a guess what the price is of the ticket to get in on Friday?
0: Get in price. 200.
1: Back level. 200.
0: Yeah.
1: 269.
0: So they're pricey too. That sounds like Josh Harris. That sounds like money making Josh Harris. I'm not surprised at that.
1: If you wanted to get in at Madison Square Garden, game two, on a Wednesday. I feel like a Friday is pretty easy to get to. You know, no school.
0: Right.
1: I don't know. Is school still in session? I have no idea. I don't have kids. Game two, $400 to get in.
0: To get in. Like nosebleeds.
1: Madison Square Garden, $400. Wednesday at 7.
0: Hot damn.
1: That's a lot of money. You're pricing regular fans out in the playoffs. Like, if you're a happy-go-lucky dad with a kid and you want to take your son, you're not going to the playoff game. These billionaires have effectively priced out the regular fans.
0: And here's my thing, right? Like, you don't have to jack the tickets up to that price. This is where you run the risk of, like, what they're trying to have not happen, what they're trying to prevent. This is where you run the risk of, like, like you're saying, if you're going to price out your own fans, the folks that, if you live in New York, odds are you got money. It's an expensive, expensive place to live. So if you've got money, you probably got the money to buy this ticket and get in. And what did you say, Denton? $400 get in price?
1: $400 get in game two, $269 to get in game three. I promise you, Timothy Chalamet has the funds.
0: Right, Stiller exactly. Yeah.
1: Has the funds. You know, I don't know if the guy that works 8-4 at Wells Fargo has the funds.
0: So is that what this means? That, like, because, you know, Timothy Chalamet and Spike Lee and Fat Joe, they don't have Philly zip codes. Does that mean we're not going to see the Celebrity Row travel from Madison Square Garden
1: to Timothy Philadelphia? Chalamet travel? He didn't go to the Met Gala today. It's a big deal because Kylie Jenner went to the Met Gala. I don't know if you saw that. He didn't go to the Met Gala. He was at the game.
0: I saw Jimmy Butler was at the Met Gala, and that annoyed me.
1: He was. So was Dwayne Wade.
0: Two dudes that have no fashion sense at all. Well, I know why Dwayne Wade was there. Was he there as Mrs. Wade tonight or Mr. Wade?
1: He was there solo, I think.
0: He was there solo. He was not there with Gabrielle Union.
1: Maybe she was there, but I saw him taking pictures because Jimmy Butler and Dwayne Wade dapped up. They were walking opposite sides of the carpet, and they crossed, dapped up. You know, they're boys. They're tight.
0: They're probably the only two NBAers that are there.
1: Your girl was there.
0: Angel?
1: She was.
0: Of course. She's probably, she's like a headliner. Of course I expect Angel to be there. Was the greatest women's three-point shooter of all time there, Caitlin Clark?
1: I doubt it. Paige Beckers was there.
0: Was it Paige or Paisy? Just Paige.
1: All I saw was Paige. I'm convinced that they broke up.
0: No, they didn't. I don't think they broke up. Did you hear the conviction I pushed back on that?
1: Social media is very dry.
0: TikTok. Everyone thinks I'm weird because I end up, you know, watching UConn women's basketball TikTok content. It's because it's entertaining, people, not because I'm attracted to UConn women's basketball.
1: Are they posting players. TikToks of each other, though?
0: No. So they did the Dallas Wings did a social media thing this weekend where they asked who had the better Dougie. Was it Paige Beckers or Zaza, I think is what the young woman's name was. You think it was a coincidence that the first person that they asked was AZ Fudd? The first person they asked was AZ.
1: She is on the team.
0: For her to be the first person that answers a Paige or a question, Wing social media knows what they're doing. And then the answer she gave, Denton, she like rolled her eyes and was like, why are you asking me about her? Like they're almost playing into the fact that people think they're beefing or have broken up. It's interesting, man. 310.
1: Get the Met Gala invite. That hurts.
0: 310-840-9-10. You got to be a certain level of star to be at the Met Gala. I don't know if AZ Fudd's star power is on the level of Paige Beckers, but they're better together is what I would say. 310-840-4910. I'm just rooting for all love. As the bachelor of the program, is that okay for me to do, to just root for love all around the board? I don't need anyone to answer that. That is just what I will continue to do. Speaking of what you continue to do, what is next? What is next for the Boston Celtics? They had a heartbreaking Game 7 loss over the weekend. I'll tell you one franchise-altering move that has to be on the table if they're serious about trying to win championships. That's next.
2: NBA playoff TV ratings are the highest they've been in 33 years. Stanley Cup playoffs viewership is surging year over year.

0: It's National Small Business Week, and the smaller the business, perhaps the bigger the opportunity when it comes to worker engagement. ADP Research's recent Today at Work issue reveals that just 13% of U.S. employees at businesses with less than 10 employees reported full engagement, compared to 27% of those with 10 to 49 employees. The good news? The smallest firms may have an advantage on boosting engagement. Across all businesses, 3% of workers reported being fully engaged when they strongly believe their employer was investing in them. ADP's SVP of Small Business Services, Lacey Bazzelli.
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7: From the Logan AC and Heat Services Weather Center.
8: I look for a chance of a couple showers, maybe a storm tonight across central Ohio. The chance of 30%. And then on Tuesday, a cloudy, cool, and wet election day. There is a chance of showers in the morning, but the higher chance of shower storms is in the afternoon and evening hours. About an 80% chance and highs nearing 70 degrees. Still a couple of lingering showers on Wednesday morning. That is your 97.1 The Fan weather forecast. I'm 10 Weather Impact Chief Meteorologist Chris Tomer.
9: Number to hit us up on the talking text line. It is the People Show, 310-840-4910. 310-840-4910. You can tweet at me as well. It is at NELL underscore. BTP, NBA postseason continuing to just be marvelous. We had a doubleheader tonight as the conference semifinals are officially underway in the East and Western Conference. Knicks all over the 76ers earlier this evening. Jalen Brunson, 35 points, including a blistering 27 in the first half. Knicks were 9-17 from three. In that first half, they shot 61% from the field on the evening. We'll see what adjustments Nick Nurse and company make, you know, going into game number two. We just had the Western Finals, the Western Semifinals, rather, Game 1 just wrap up. Minnesota beating the books, beating the odds. They were heavy underdogs coming into this one because no one really knew the true status of Anthony Edwards. We thought he was week to week. Then we thought maybe he comes back in Game 3 or Game 4. And then, he ends up coming back tonight in Game 1 on a minutes restriction off the bench. 18 points, 8 of 13 shooting, including 11 in the fourth quarter. We had a record-breaking performance tonight for Victor Wembanyama. He had 12 blocks. We'll get back to Victor Wembanyama a little bit later on in the program because while he had a historic performance defensively, 11 points, probably not going to cut it. Let's go out to the phones, man. You all have been waiting patiently for us. Let's go to Kale out in Boise. Wants to tap in. Kale, what's going on, brother? Welcome into Westwood One Sports Night.
10: What's good, Linnell? Hey, long-time listener, first-time caller, man.
9: Appreciate
10: y'all for taking my call.
9: Yes, sir.
10: Hey, my opinions aside, I hadn't even thought about it until you brought it up, but, the whole Sixers restricting the tickets on Knicks fans. I didn't even think about the traveling aspect of it, of people getting the tickets and then getting their plans all disrupted by getting canceled.
9: And then they're saying they're canceling it without notification. Imagine somebody canceling a ticket for you, and you can't even send me an email telling me my ticket got canceled. I got to find out at the gate.
10: Yeah, you're going to land in Philadelphia and find out you get your tickets. I think it's bogus. So that aside, I'm with D-Day. Philly needs their sports team ticket ripped. Are calling themselves the city of brotherly love and all that, it's BS, man. You can't be one of the best sports cities around. And I'm from Boise, so maybe I don't get the best opinion, but I sure as hell know if you calling yourself a true sports team city, you don't get to restrict who comes to the game. You got to hope that your fans are diehards and they just buy the tickets outright. You don't get to say, nope, you don't get to buy it because you're from somewhere else. That's ridiculous, man. I've never heard of that. I've never seen it.
9: Because Denton straight up said it was just embarrassing that Joel Embiid even had to do that. I get it, though. If it was New York and Detroit now, Embiid obviously ain't going to do it. But because they're in such close proximity to one another, I feel like the disclaimer makes more sense.
10: Yeah, it does.
9: But you and Denton cut through. Damn it. Y'all saying they don't even need to be called a sports town anymore. Yeah, go ahead.
10: That card's pulled.
9: Wow. Tough crowd here on Westwood One Sports Night.
10: Yeah, that's it. Card pulled.
9: I appreciate the call as always, man. 310-840-4910. Damn. It's like when a family member does something bad. It reflects bad on the whole family. Are the Eagles looking at Philadelphia, looking at the Sixers saying, what's up, bro? Are the Flyers looking at the Sixers saying, what's up? I bet you the Phillies are probably like, oh, it's okay, guys. Don't worry. Those two wallowing in misery together. 310-840-4910. Do, in honor of what Denton had to say about the situation, and if you're just joining us, the Philadelphia 76ers put out an official press release basically doing all that they can to prevent, Game 3 from being a total hostile takeover by Knicks fans. Here's the official press release. Sales to this event will be restricted to residents of Greater Philadelphia. Residency will be based on credit card billing addresses. Orders by residents outside of the given area will be canceled without notice and refunds given. Canceled without notice is like the craziest thing to me. Is that legal? I'm seriously wondering, imagine flying across the damn country and you get your happy ass up to the gate, you get ready to scan your smartphone, and your ticket gets rebuked in the name of Jesus. I couldn't believe it. I'd be PO'd. 310-840-4910. How would you finesse this? Because I'm trying to think, I know people are going to finesse it. There are people that got family in Philly. So, there are Knicks fans that are probably like, yeah, I got family in Philly. Auntie, put this on your card. I'll Cash App you. Auntie, put this on your card. I'll Apple Pay you. I'm the king of Apple Pay, by the way. So, any chance I get to Apple Pay somebody, I love to do it. It's great. It's convenient. And it's led to a horrible joke. I don't know if you all are hip. There's this awful TikTok bit that's going on where this kid's walking around with, the the little sound that Apple Pay makes. And he's going and tapping elderly people's phones and saying, thank you. Thank you for the money that you gave me. And people are having the most adverse reactions. 310-840-4910. Let's go to Bert in Baltimore. Wants to chime in. What's going on, Bert?
11: What's up, fellas? How y'all doing?
9: Doing good, man. Doing good.
11: Hey, I got to give it up to you, man. You know, I've been busting your chops lately, but you nailed that Timberwolves pick big time.
9: For sure, man. Hey, the sleeping giant of the Western Conference playoffs. Here's the thing, though, Bert. They won game one. Doesn't mean they'll win the series. I expect this to go 7. 100%.
11: No, I was even talking about the last series.
9: Oh, the last series. Okay, yeah.
11: Me, you, Josh, Denton, and Oliver could have freaking beaten who Denver rolled out for game six. Who Minnesota rolled out for game six.
9: Yeah.
11: And they still won. So I got to give you your props. I'm from Baltimore, and although originally my family's from New York, so I'm a Yankee fan, mm-hmm. they always call Camden Yards Yankee Stadium South or New York South because it gets infiltrated with New Yorkers, which, yeah. Again, I don't mind.
9: Well, look, Bert, you know, I'm a Commanders fan. Me and Denton have been dealing with this all our lives, having our home stadium taken over.
11: Yeah, just look something up. The average income for a resident in New York City is like $110,000 a year. It's about $60,000 in Philly. So it's cheaper for people from New York just to jump on the train or get in the car and come buy the ticket for half price.
9: And that was my thing why I wasn't. That was my thing why I wasn't going so hard on the Sixers for doing this. But to Denton's point, like, this is on you, Sixers. You're pricing your diehards out.
11: It's super easy to change your zip code on your credit card.
9: On your billing address. You can go to, depending on what type of bank you have, you're able to do that.
11: Yeah, day, you know, and then switch it back. But that would be my workaround if I didn't have family in the area.
9: Well, anybody out there and that is a Sixers fan and you do not live in the greater Philadelphia area, Bert just gave you the scoop. We appreciate you as always, Bert. 310-840-4910 is the number. Then you got my brain churning on this one. Because I, for once in my life, actually think you went too hard. Normally it's the other way around. You got to walk me back on the take. I'm feeling like to revoke their sports town card over this, seems like it's a little extreme, just a little bit.
12: I disagree. It's happened multiple times. They praise themselves as a sports town. And when I watch the Phillies, they are. When I watch the Eagles, they are. But if you want to be one of the best sports towns and you want to beat your chest and be the best sports town, you can't have your star player sit in front of a microphone and be like, please don't sell your tickets. We need you.
13: Please, I want to just say to y'all, don't sell your tickets. We need y'all. We need y'all to be loud. We need y'all energy. We don't want to seek the Knicks to overtake us in our home stadium. They did it last year, a couple years ago, and we don't want it to happen again. I have a hell of a Joel Embiid accent. You're not going to tell me.
12: I was about to say, you've been practicing on that?
13: You got to hit the He hits a I come back and I don't practice much, but I am just able to lean on my teammates and Tyrese and VJ and Paul. They just helped me out. Here is Joel Embiid, the real one, complaining over the weekend, or pleading over the weekend, rather, for fans not to sell their tickets.
14: I just have a message for our fans. last time we played the Knicks, it felt like this was Madison Square Garden East. So we're going to need the support. Don't sell your tickets. This is bigger than you. We need you guys. The atmosphere that we've had the last couple of games in Philly, especially the last one, pushing it to game 7. I mean, we need all of it.
9: I'm sorry. Well, after listening to him, did y'all realize we started the audio? 310-840-4910 is the number on Westwood One Sports Night. We had a lot more to get to as we roll throughout the course of the show. We'll keep you up to speed on the NBA postseason. I got a bone to pick with the big fella, Victor Wembanyama. Historic performance on the defensive end tonight, but did he give us enough offensively? We'll talk about that. Plus, Jaylen Brown and the Celtics, they were eliminated over the weekend. He had some pretty critical thoughts and comments on the NBA's officiating on his podcast. I want you to line up on the phones with this at 310-840-4910. In the year of our Lord, 2026, are you a fan of player podcasts? 310-840-4910 is the number. We'll take your calls on that and a whole lot more coming up next here on Westwood One Sports Night.
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0: on Sports Night, give you the latest in the world of sports, NBA postseason, the main course tonight, as we had two game ones in each of the conference semifinals, the Knicks dominating the Philadelphia 76ers, as Jalen Brunson had a 35-point performance in that 2024 series against Philadelphia. It was kind of the same thing. No answer for Jalen Brunson. He went Kanye crazy tonight, 27 in the first half, 35 for the entirety of the night. Timberwolves upsetting the Spurs in game one of the Western Conference semifinals. Anthony Edwards coming back, scoring 11 in the fourth quarter. He was on a minutes restriction tonight and did not get the start. Anthony Edwards big in the fourth quarter, but the other guys stepping up was huge as well. Terrence Shannon following up his 26-point game seven with a 16-point performance tonight. He was their main ball handler and play initiator down the stretch. His emergence, I think, is another really interesting element and layer to this series. Randall had 20, McDaniel 16. A total complete performance for the Minnesota Timberwolves. Victor Wembanyama, as we've been mentioning all show, breaking the NBA record for most blocks in a postseason game. He had 12 blocks tonight, but didn't give enough offensively. We get more into that as we roll throughout the course of the program. I want to rewind back to this weekend here real quick. Just to pat myself on the back, if I'm being honest, who told you? Who was the late-night sports talk radio host that told you that the Philadelphia 76ers were the sleeping giant of the Eastern Conference? Me! It was me! Pick me! I did it. Why, though? Because I thought the backcourt of Tyrese Maxey and VJ Edgecombe was going to be too much. I wasn't really taking into account the possibility of Joel Embiid coming back. They advanced past the Boston Celtics, and we say it all the time in the NBA second season. When teams fail to meet expectations in the NBA postseason, there are normally sweeping consequences that follow. We'll get to the potential consequences coming up here momentarily, but Jaylen Brown, emotional after, you know, the Game 7 loss. I get it. He had a special season this year, right? Number one option for the first time in his career, leading this Boston Celtics team, you know, to be the two seed in the Eastern Conference. It was a special, special feat, you know, that was accomplished by Jaylen Brown. And he deserves all the credit in the world for it. But what he decided to go on his own podcast and do kind of annoyed the hell out of me. Here's Jaylen Brown the other night after the Game 7 loss on his personal podcast and live stream.
1: So proud of this group and the way we played. I wish we trusted that style of play a little bit more, but I know playoffs kind of shifted our rotations and what we wanted to do. But I'm so proud, and it was my favorite year of my basketball career. One, streaming with you guys, chat, was awesome. Like, being able to talk to y'all was like therapy every single day. You know what I mean? I mean, not every day, like once a week or whatever, what I was doing. Just to be able to get on here and give y'all the perspective and kind of, because, you know, these narratives be going left and right, just to hear from the horse's mouth. But then also being able to just be a part of a group that just, through the uncertainty, came to fight and came to compete and came and went to war. I'll take a team like that any day of the week. And
0: it's- yeah, like we were just reiterating, man. Like, this was his favorite year of his career. I wonder why. Because he was the number one option. Wink, wink. It was his favorite year of his career because he was the number one option. I didn't mind that so much. What I didn't love from Jaylen Brown was him crying and whining about the officiating in game number seven against Philadelphia.
1: I mean, this is my personal opinion on basketball. Some of y'all might disagree. You know what I mean? But argue with your grandma. Flopping has ruined our game. Joel Embiid is a great player, one of the best bigs in basketball history. Flops. He know it. This ain't breaking news. This ain't, you know what I mean? It is what it is. I can clip it up. Like I said, y'all can post it on these paid accounts that y'all, these bot, whatever. That's just my opinion.
0: Here's the thing, and I want to open up the phones on this at 310-840-4910. Are you a fan of player podcasts? First and foremost, that's the baseline question for you all. I hated what he had to say. Like, who the hell are you, Jaylen Brown, to get your whiny ass up on your podcast, on your live stream, after you lose, and then complain about Joel Embiid and flopping? You're right. It's a league-wide problem. It's a league-wide epidemic that you, my friend, participate in. Jaylen Brown flops as much as the next man does. Come on, man. So you can't complain about flopping, Jaylen Brown, when you yourself are a habitual flopper. So I hate you using that lame-ass excuse as to why you lost. Talk about the fact that you guys couldn't hit the wide side of a barn from three. Talk about that. That is what you should have been on the live stream projecting. Don't mess me with complaining about Joel Embiid. On one side of the coin, I feel like, yeah, I hated what he said. On the other side of the coin, I love it. I ate it up. I'm geeked up for it. This is why I love player podcasts. Some of you all out there hate it. You say that you think it distracts the player from the overall goal of the team. Uh-uh. I'm on the totally opposite end of the spectrum. Under what circumstances would you get this type of inside information, this type of insight on a situation, if it wasn't for a player podcast? I love hearing how raw and honest and authentic Jaylen Brown was. Because guess what? You could do an interview. You could do an interview with somebody all day long, right? You're not going to get that level of transparency. You're not going to get Jaylen Brown being that forthcoming, because he's talking to somebody that he's, more times than not comfortable with. When you're on your own platform, you're going to pop it. You're going to say what you got to say. I was annoyed as hell to hear him kind of whine and complain about it. But on the same token, I was like, wow, player podcasts are amazing. I love Draymond Green's podcast. I love Michael Parsons' podcast. You know, when Pat Bev was playing, I love that podcast. I love Paul George's podcast. Anybody out there that is against player podcasts, can you explain why? 310-840-4910. If it wasn't for player podcasts, we would never get that this type of insight. We would never get players' real thoughts on things, man. I'm a big fan of it. I think it's something that I hope continues to grow, and I hope that we get bigger stars having podcasts like LeBron and Steve Nash. LeBron and Steve Nash do an excellent job. Love listening to their podcast sometimes, right? Like, I want to hear from the perspective of the player, and I want them to be able to be honest. What I don't love in terms of former players being in media, I hate when former players get thrown on a desk. Like, get up, unfortunately, and I hate that I got a dunk on that great program. But I don't want to hear Amon Shumpert talk about football. I don't want to hear basketball, former ex-NBAers talk about football. That's the one thing that I hate that we see in today's day and age with athletes making the transition, you know, to sports media. I think it's great. I love that dudes are, you know, able to find an identity post-playing career. It's something that's like a personal, like, agenda of mine, how I plan on helping society when I get old and can't yell into the microphone anymore. I want to help guys transition from life as an athlete to life after. There's an identity crisis that I'm sure a lot of you all, if you're a high school athlete or were a college athlete and you're back in the real world now, there is an identity crisis that you go with, because the thing that you've been recognized for the entirety of your life, it's no longer there for you. People go down the wrong path all the time. So I would much rather see, you know, former players get into podcasting and things. But what do you feel about current players podcasting? 310-840-4910. Or in this case, live streaming. And if you're a part of the youngest in charge demographic, you understand just how live streaming is kind of taken over here and how it's become, I was going to say, normal. Guess that's the word I was looking for. How it's become normal. Everybody does it. There's so much benefit from it. In this age of content, I love it. But do you love it when you see current athletes doing it? 310-840-4910 is the number. What is your thoughts on player podcasting, player live streaming? Corey This is Baltimore. What's the chime in? What's going on, Corey?
2: Good morning, bro. What's happening, man?
0: How you doing, brother?
2: I'm good. Yeah, I'm a fan of it. I particularly love Draymond Green, man. Draymond Green, he dives into everything that's on the court, man. So I pretty much, I really like hands, though. But let's get back to this Jaylen Brown, man. It's something about his crying that I don't like, man. From game three, man, they lived by the three and they died by the three.
0: We said it, though, but man. I thought that's why Philly had a chance, because all it takes is four bad shooting nights.
2: Yes, but you know what I don't like? I don't like when he didn't see his teammates, because he didn't say anything about Derek White. He's always flopping. He didn't say anything about Pritchard. That's another one that always flops.
0: But Corey, Jaylen Brown ass do it too. That's why I was like, come on, Slim.
2: I hate the NBA, man. I do not
0: hold on now, Corey. Hey, I'm on a real strict movement about this, right? Nobody's bigger than the program. What's up with all y'all saying that? What do you mean you hate the NBA, Corey? How can you hate what we've seen here?
2: You know what? For real, bro, I don't like, say the truth, I don't even like the NFL, man. I'm also college, man. You know what I'm saying? Okay. I'm diehard college, man. They fight for it and whatnot, man. It's just like they're taking all these rules away from the NFL. They're taking all these rules away from the NBA. It's like, man, you can't even touch a dude's hand without it getting called a foul. You know what I'm saying? Give me that good grind. Get down bottom and grind out.
0: If that's the case, then you must have loved. If that's the case, then Corey, you must have loved Pistons and Magic then, because that was a series for a fan of late '90s basketball, thuggish, ruggish bone the whole way through.
2: Dude, that was a good game. And game seven of Boston and Philly. That was a hell of a game, man. That was a hell of a game, man. All that, man. Those two games, I loved it. But anything else, regular season, everything else, you can have it, man. You can have it. You can have it.
0: I hear you. Appreciate you. Good night, y'all. Brother. Yes, sir. 310-840-4910 is the number. I hate that I got to keep going back to this, because it feels like I'm almost simping for the sport at this point. They're not paying me. They ain't cutting the check for me. I ain't going to keep promoting the product effortlessly the way I am. But it's like, I don't know. It's the sexy thing for sports fans to do, is to poo-poo on the NBA. Everybody does it every chance they get. Every time you see something you don't like, the number one comment that follows is, see, this is why I hate the NBA. Corey took it a step further. He said, this is why I hate the NBA and the damn NFL. I hear it. 310-840-4910 is the number. Do you have an issue with player podcasts? Do you like player podcasts? Do you like when current players have a social media platform that they go live on and spill beans the way that Jaylen Brown did, complaining about Joel Embiid and his flopping throughout the course of the postseason? Do you like the player podcast? And I want to add another layer onto this. Do you have a problem with Jaylen Brown calling out flopping as he is a habitual flopper? 310-840-4910. Lee is in Cleveland, wants to check in. What's going on, Lee?
3: Hey, how you doing?
0: Doing good, Lee. Appreciate you, man.
3: That LeBron James, he should have a school of whining, flopping, and everything else. It's a shame how he thinks he's the GOAT, but he's nothing but a crybaby, a whiner, and a flopper.
0: Lee, do you know what show you just called into? He is called into Westwood One Sports Night, a program where LeBron slander is not only frowned upon, it's not allowed, it's illegal in all 50 states and Canada. Damn, he actually stopped.
3: Okay.
0: Maybe that's what I should do. Whenever you guys call in and slander LeBron, I'm going to just tell you it's illegal. Nobody wants to get locked up. I hear you.
3: I know.
0: I hear you. I appreciate the call. 310-840-4910. I didn't have much for it. I didn't have much for him. I'm not going to sit here and have y'all talk about my LeBron James the way that y'all do.
4: Well, what did the LeBron comment have anything to do with Jaylen Brown?
0: He was saying that LeBron's a habitual flopper, so great. Like, he wanted to call out his own flopper that he hated the most. I understand that, I guess. But the prompt is to keep us on task here. Do you have a problem with Jaylen Brown complaining about flopping when he's a habitual flopper? And then first and foremost, he did this on his personal live stream. Do y'all out there have a problem with him live streaming after game seven? And do you have a problem with players, period, having live streaming platforms and podcasts? 310-840-4910 is the number. Let's go to Mason in Chicago who wants to chime in. Mason, what's going on, brother?
5: Hey, how's it going? I think it's awesome that the players have podcasts and all that. I think that it's probably in the best interest of everybody, in my opinion at least, if they kept it to only running their podcasts and stuff when they're out of season. I think it could be a little distracting when they're in season.
0: What are they going to talk about? What would be the content of the podcast, though, if they talked about it out of season? I think the great part about talking about it in season is you get real uncut authenticity right after something happens. I think it could be bad for the team and the players' sake, but I don't mind it.
5: Yeah, I think that's fair. I mean, I think that that's a large portion of why they do the post-game interviews and everything. And I get what you were saying about it's not necessarily as candid when you're doing the post-game interviews because they're not comfortable and they're not right with the people that they're you know, tight with. I get that. I don't know. I just feel like I feel like there's still stuff to talk about when they're out of season. There's tons of off-season stuff going on, and I like the conversations that they have. I just feel like I also feel like for like NFL players, it's a lot different. Like, I'm on Ross St. Brown's podcast and stuff. I feel like, you know, he could do that on a Tuesday afternoon and it's not really going to affect things. But then like Ian Happ on the Cubs has a podcast. And so that's like, okay, you're in season and you're podcasting the same day that you have a game. I think that could get a little
0: brother,
5: bit.
0: When you have a 162 game season, I mean, you got to do something to get you got to do something to pass the time, right?
5: Yeah, that's fair too. I mean, that's not a bad point. I don't know. I just think it's probably in the best interest of the investment of the teams and the fans to try and keep it out of season. But I mean, I'm not here to complain about it. I like that we get as much content as we do. I think the locker room live streams is probably not a good plan, but whatever, man. They got their phones. They can
0: hear
5: do
0: that
5: what
0: they
5: want.
0: Puka Nacua, Antonio Brown, etc. I appreciate the call. 310-840-4910 is the number. Are you a fan of player podcast? We'll take your calls on that. Plus, what is next for the Boston Celtics after they went out sad in game number 7? That is next here on Westwood One Sports Night.
6: Aaron Rodgers still hasn't decided if he's returning.
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6: 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Westwood One Sports.
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1: After he suffered the injury in Game 6 against Denver, initially we got a week-to-week diagnosis, and then we heard, well, maybe he returns for Game 3 or 4 when the series returns to Minnesota. And then tonight, we found out that he was going to be active, coming off of the bench with a minutes restriction. He was good, though, man. Anthony Edwards, 25 minutes, 18 points, including 2 of 3 from downtown, 11 of his 18 coming in the final frame. So he came up big when his team needed him the most. Over the weekend, we saw the Boston Celtics and the Orlando Magic get sent packing as the Pistons and Sixers advance. What's next for Boston? We talked about earlier when Jamal Mosley got fired, kind of what was next for the Orlando Magic. What is next for the Boston Celtics, man? They are in a very peculiar spot right now, is the best way that I will put it, based off of the construction of their roster. Boston has to make a decision. This is why I always say, the NBA postseason, more than any other postseason, if you fail to meet expectations, there are normally some pretty stiff consequences that come as a result. For Orlando, it was them firing Jamal Mosley as their head coach. For Boston, do you retool this entire roster here? If you're the Celtics, do you make it your business to retool this roster? Because you really don't have a lot of wiggle room financially. Jason Tatum and Jaylen Brown are going to combine to make $115 million next year. Derek White, the next biggest deal on the team, has 3 more years left on his deal, worth over $97 million. They've got 8 players under contract, plus the 27th pick that they'll have in the draft. And then Kata, Jordan Walsh, Ron Harper Jr. have team options that are at the league minimum. So you don't really have a lot of wiggle room in terms of retooling this roster. But what would they need to do? First and foremost, I've said it all postseason. I said it leading into the postseason, and it was a big reason why I gave Philadelphia a puncher's chance. When you live and die by the three-point line, as much as Boston does, there's a good shot that you can get upset. All it takes, remember what I said before the series when we were on with Josh? All it takes is 4 bad shooting nights. 4 bad shooting nights, and you get sent packing. That was the issue for the Boston Celtics. And it was so crazy because, dog, Joe Mazzulla, the lineup that he rolled out for Game 7, the starting 5, that's how you know the impact of Joel Embiid was real. They were like, what the hell did we do? It's kind of like when a mid-major in the NCAA tournament is trying to upset a higher seed. They throw together like a junk lineup and do something you've never seen before just to throw the other team off. That's what Boston did, starting Ron Harper and Luka Garza and Baylor Shireman. It was very strange to see what Joe Mazzulla did. Ultimately, it didn't work as Philadelphia picked up the victory. And now Boston gets bounced, and we ask, well, what is next? Every time Boston comes up short in the postseason, it feels like this conversation resurfaces. Do you keep the Jaylen Brown, Jason Tatum duo together? Do you continue to rock out with those two dudes as the face of your franchise? And for years, I've continued to push back and say, you know what? Doesn't really make a whole lot of sense, man. Those are two all NBA caliber players. That is fact. Here's the problem, though. They're kind of redundant. Stick with me here. Their skill set is redundant. There's no problem with having two high-level scoring wings that can defend and play both ends of the floor. That's awesome. But when you look at the current makeup of the Boston Celtics, their front court could use a little bit of an upgrade. Nemus Kata, great. Not really. Vucevic, great. Not really, right? They need a rim protector. They need a pick-and-pop rim-protecting big. In an ideal world, that's who Boston would bring in. But when you think about it from a salary standpoint, if you were to move one of those two cats, talking about Jason Tatum or Jaylen Brown, you got to be getting back heaven and earth.

0: You got to be. Like I continue to say, they are two all NBA talents that are in the prime of their career. So if you're going to move them, you best be getting something back in return that gets the folks in Boston revved up. Celtics fans out there, how would you feel? Who would you want to move? Jason Tatum or Jaylen Brown? If you had the chance to acquire Giannis Antetokounmpo. Why do I bring up Giannis? Well, from a salary standpoint, Giannis makes the most sense in terms of potential upgrades, you know, for the Boston Celtics. Let's use Jaylen Brown here, for example. His cap hit for the 2026-27 season next year, $57 million. You know who else has a $57 million salary cap hit or $58 million salary cap hit for 2026? Giannis Antetokounmpo. So it's not like you'd have to include a bunch of other teams, you know, to make this work financially. And I'm using Jaylen Brown for example. If I'm being honest, that wouldn't be the one that I trade. I would be looking to trade Jason Tatum, and here's why. And some of you are going to say, come on, Linnell. He's tore his Achilles already, man. Significant injury history that we're talking about here. And I think between the two players, talking about Jaylen Brown and Jason Tatum, I think Jaylen Brown this year proved it. All the hubbub about, you know, there being a significant gap between those two, and this is how the conversation normally goes, is, oh, Jason Tatum is clearly the better player. Oh, Jason Tatum is clearly the more superior guy. Well, I don't think he is. You think Jason Tatum would have led the Celtics to the two seed as a number one option minus Jaylen Brown? I have a hard time believing that. Also had a hard time believing that Jaylen Brown was going to do what he did this year. But the point is, I think Jaylen Brown showed you, hey, I'm capable of being the number one guy. You know he could do it. Three-level scorer, one of the best perimeter defenders in the sport, and a straight-up leader. Plays hard. Love everything about Jaylen Brown. And he's available for you. Celtics fans out there, if you had to make a choice here to move Jason Tatum or Jaylen Brown, who would it be? For me, it'd be Jason Tatum. I would move Tatum. But the reality is, and the bigger picture convo is like, this is not something that is some like late night sports radio fantasy. This is real. The Boston Celtics have to retool this roster. You can't get bounced in the opening round by a 7 seed. And although, you know, Philly, admittedly so, is not your traditional 7 seed. I get that. But like, I think if you're Boston here, you got to figure out, well, what's the best version of us, right? It's one thing to be in the conversation year in and year out, but what's best for us as the Celtics? And I think, and look, I've pushed back on it years prior, right? People always talk about this in terms of, you know, breaking them up whenever something, you know, whenever something is tough for them, whenever things get rocky. That's the first thing that pops up is, well, you got to break the tandem up of Jason Tatum and Jaylen Brown. In this case, I actually think it makes sense more than it ever has because of your ability to acquire Giannis, right? Like that changes things. Now, it wouldn't just be a straight up trade because of the age of Giannis. I think he's what, going to be 33 next year. Boston would have to include some sort of draft capital, but it's interesting. Or, and I'll give you options here, Celtics fans. One option is splitting up the tandem of Jaylen Brown and Jason Tatum. The other option is this. Derek White, as I mentioned, has got 3 years, $97 million left on his contract. Do you part ways with him to get the big that best fits you? They need a, like I continue to say, they need a rim-protecting pick-and-pop big. That is what Boston is missing. You're a little redundant in the backcourt. Derek White's an excellent defender, though. So I get it. Moving off of him, you take a big hit defensively, too. I get it. But if you can move him and get that rim-protecting, pick-popping big, or excuse me, rim-protecting, pick-and-pop big, do you move him instead? Or do you make the big swing and move Jason Tatum or Jaylen Brown in order to acquire Giannis? 310-840-4910 is the number. If you had to inject me with truth serum, I'm probably choosing to move Derek White here. But it all depends on what caliber of big Derek White's going to net you. Because in reality, like, who's gonna give away a rim-protecting pick-and-pop big for Derek White? No offense to Derek White. Somebody that grows on trees, so to speak, in terms of his talent and his skill set. 3-and-D guard. They're not hard to find. They exist. He had his coming out party in Boston's system because of the opportunity. It's much more, you know, easy to replace that than to replace Jason Tatum or Jaylen Brown. But for the chance to get Giannis, right? Anything is worth it. 310-840-4910. Robert is out in Albuquerque wanting to check in. Robert, what's going on, brother? Welcome into Westwood One Sports Night.
1: You guys doing? How you guys doing?
0: Doing good, brother. Hey, I'm good.
1: New to your show. I am a big Celtics guy, but I'm realistic. Okay. So we 100% lost by the three. Definitely. Definitely, definitely, definitely. We just, you know, in my head, just drive to the basket, right? And on the other hand, you look at Philadelphia, and they didn't really win by just driving to the paint. They hit threes. They were hitting their shots when they needed to. So I don't think that the Celtics problem is really the inside game center.
0: Joel Embiid feasted, and they had no answer for Joel Embiid. How can you say that?
1: Well, no. I mean, Joel Embiid, he's a great player, right? I mean, every time the Celtics played the teams with good centers, they lost. That was fact, straight up all year. That's the teams that beat the Celtics.
0: Meaning?
1: You know, you also talk about like getting, you know, like Giannis. He's not a pick and pop. He can't shoot. I mean, don't get me wrong. He's a good player.
0: No, he can't.
1: He wouldn't help.
0: You're right on that. But what does he give you that you don't have? He gives you rim protection. You don't have a rim protector. The Celtics do not have a legitimate rim protector.
1: No, and you're right. But the thing with the Celtics is they had a few games where they didn't do it very often. They ran double bigs. That's when they had success. They should have done that more than anything else. They also had one very big trade at the deadline that they totally messed up. Simons, Minot, for Vooch. Vooch did absolutely nothing for the Celtics. I'm sorry. That was just the worst thing possible. And, you know, back to the thing before I get kicked off your show here is LeBron, ever since he's been in the league, it's been flop city for everybody.
0: Oh, my God. I was wondering why was this guy thinking we were going to kick him off? You know why you're getting kicked off. Say goodbye. There is no LeBron kidding, obviously. No LeBron slander allowed on this program. I kid when I say that, but like, damn. He's like public enemy number one for y'all. 310-840-4910 is the number. Mike in Harlem wants to check in on a topic we were hitting on earlier, player podcast. Mike, are you a fan or not?
2: Oh, yeah, I'm definitely a fan, man. I'm a fan of your show as well, man. I just,
0: appreciate you, dog.
2: I put on to you. So, yeah, I love the player podcast. I definitely love Patrick Beverly. He's my favorite when it comes to that. But Jaylen Brown, he done lost his mind. Like, you didn't lose because Embiid was dropping. He was up 3-1. Like, come on, man. Like, you can't go down like that. So, I wouldn't want to be Brad Stevens. He has to make a hard decision, but I'm with you. I think Tatum got to go. But do we think the coach needs to go as well? Because, I mean,
0: I don't know, man. What adjustment was he supposed to make? They don't have the personnel. That's how I looked at it. They didn't have the personnel to deal with Joel Embiid. I don't think that was really an adjustment that Joe could have made.
2: Well, they probably didn't. But I mean, Bucherus didn't even play Game 7. He totally switched up the lineup. And I mean, if the threes is not dropping, this is not the first time they was bad at the three and lost series. So are you
0: going to
2: keep doing the same thing over and over?
0: I'm not sure. Here's what I'll say about that. I don't know if that offensive philosophy, that live and die by the three, I don't know if that's a Joe Mazzulla thing. I feel like that probably comes from up top somewhere. I appreciate the call as always, brother. 310-840-4910 is the number. We've talked all things NBA postseason as we've rolled throughout the show. We'll talk a little seam ball coming up next. One of the aces in the American League, going to be on the shelf for a couple of months. We'll give you the details on that next here on Westwood One Sports Night.
3: 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Are we really on the verge of a Wemby versus SGA conference finals? We're just one round away from finding out. Westwood One Sports.
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18: I look for a chance of a couple showers, maybe a storm tonight across central Ohio. The chance of 30%. And then on Tuesday, a cloudy, cool, and wet election day. There is a chance of showers in the morning, but the higher chance of shower storms is in the afternoon and evening hours. About an 80% chance and highs nearing 70 degrees. Still a couple of lingering showers on Wednesday morning. That is your 97.1 The Fan weather forecast. I'm 10 Weather Impact Chief Meteorologist Chris Tomer.
0: Talking text line, 310-840-4910 is how you reach me. 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Continuing to keep the conversation on the NBA postseason, we're going to get into some major, major news out of Major League Baseball coming up here momentarily, but I want to run through the rest of these calls on the Celtics. Bill is in Massachusetts wanting to chime in. What's going on, Bill?
19: Hey, good evening. You know, I think, you know, Tatum and Brown got to be split up because you can't have Brown leading the team and then Tatum comes back and, you know, like you're trying to switch him in and out. It's not going to work. You know, you can't have two leaders on one team, you know, and you can see it sometimes.
0: Yeah. I think it's interesting.
19: Yeah. So, I mean, you know, I one of them's got to go. And, you know, if you can get, you know, something decent, and I think it needs to be Tatum right now because you're not sure of his future and stuff. You know, and they were following Brown, and they were doing good, you know, behind him. And, you know, I was just thinking, you know, I'd like to see LeBron James come to the Celtics, man.
0: No chance in hell, right?
19: I know, but I would love to see that. I mean, if he could just come here for a couple of years, you know, I think he's still got enough.
0: I mean, just
19: left.
0: Think about the optics. He's already gotten crushed for trying to build super teams. If he leaves the Lakers for the Celtics, I mean, holy cow.
19: Oh, I would love it. You know,
0: it'd
19: I mean, you know.
0: You'd love it. People would hate it. I appreciate the call. I wanted to get into this Major League Baseball news. The ace of the Detroit Tigers, Mr. Skubal, out for at least 2 months as he needs surgery on his throwing arm. Good news is, anytime you're a pitcher needing surgery on his throwing arm, you assume that it's going to be Tommy John. That is not the case. According to ESPN's Jeff Passan, the surgery is to remove, quote, floating bodies in his elbow. Now, the young me would make an immature joke about that. Are there people in his elbow? But no, there is some debris that's broken off of the elbow, and that's what he's dealing with. There are not people in his elbow. Skubal's having, you know, a Skubal-type year to start. 3-2 with a 2.7 ERA. If he's out, there's a bunch of different ways to look at this. If he's out for 2 months, that's somewhere from 10 to 12 starts. And when you look at the logjam that currently exists right now in the AL Central, that could be a death blow here with Cleveland hot on their tails. I think they won tonight. There's now a tie atop the AL Central. Chicago's in the mix. The Royals in the mix. The Twins in the mix. It's probably, through the first couple of months, the tightest division race in all of Major League Baseball, as I'm looking through the standings here. I think there's also the financial impact of this as well, as he's due for a pretty significant payday, as he's set to be a free agent at season's end. Denton, help me out here. They're already paying another pitcher on their staff big time money. I don't know what Detroit's cash flow looks like, but we're assuming Skubal, rep by Scott Boras, is going to get a top of the market contract for a pitcher. Are we now looking at a scenario where this injury may change whether or not he's in Detroit long term?
15: Well, he's not going to be in Detroit long term. He's not. He's rep regardless. By Scott Boras. I mean, Scott Boras does not keep guys in the same city. That just does not happen, with the exception of one guy. Steven Strasburg stayed in the same city. Every other Boras client is going to go get big money elsewhere. That's just the nature of who he is as an agent. That's just the nature of what baseball free agency is. And they kind of made their own bed with the arbitration thing. They said, we think you deserve $19 million. And then Tarek Skubal, who was like, do you know who I am? I deserve way more than that. Got $32 million. Arbitration is great in some instances, but in other instances, it leads to some hurt feelings, and that's not very good. I'm just going to be interested to see how he recovers. Yeah, they're paying Framber Valdez $38 million AAV, right? You have enough money. It's baseball. There's no cap. You can spend as much money as you want to on these sorts of things. So theoretically, they could keep both of them, but they're not going to keep both of them unless they're shelling out. Scott Boras doesn't do hometown discounts. He does hometown upcharges. So unless you're selling out $42 million, that's not gonna. It's just not gonna
0: my thing. The thing that I was asking you before, I think I was asking you this off air, like throughout the landscape of Major League Baseball. And I know Oliver's our resident MLB insider here on the program. How many teams are paying two guys on the same staff top of the market money? Is that a good team-building strategy? Is the ownership group of the Tigers, is their money long enough to do something like that?
15: Is their money long enough? I have no idea. It's a great thing to do if you can do it.
0: Yeah,
15: if you can pay as many pitchers as possible, that's never going to be a bad thing. It makes your life a whole lot easier. You have the three teams that can afford that. The two teams in New York, the one team in Los Angeles. And then you have a bunch of other teams that are like second tier in terms of the money that they're willing to spend. Toronto is one of them. Theoretically, San Francisco is one of them, though they've been kind of weird with their money. They have it. They could. They just decide not to. San Diego is one of them. I don't really know where Detroit falls into that because we've never really seen them. They haven't showed their cards as to how much money they want to spend.
0: Can I look into my crystal ball?
15: Sure.
0: And I know I'm a Dodgers fan now.
15: Los Doyers.
0: Boy, would Mr. Skubal look good in Washington, D.C.? Wouldn't that be the ace to their staff that they've been looking for? If there's somebody to spend money on, the Lerner family, he's the guy.
15: You better start praying. They don't spend money.
0: Yeah, we know that is the case with the old Washington Nationals. Sucks for Skubal. That AL Central race is tight. It feels like with pitchers, maybe I'm pulling this out of my ass. I think similar to like quarterback. When your ace is on the mound, right, you know how when the morale is good on 2K on the team, everyone's overall goes up by like two. When your ace is on the mound, when Skubal's on the mound, I feel like you hit better. You field the ball better in the outfield. You run the bags a little bit harder. There's a confidence that I feel like everybody should have when your ace is on the mound because you feel like, damn, we got a shot tonight. Now, if you're a real team player, you feel like that about every pitcher on your staff. But when your ace is on the mound, it's a little different. 310-840-4910 is the number here on a Monday night edition of Westwood One Sports Tonight. Final, wow. It's crazy. I say it all the time. It's corny. It's cliche. Time rolls by fast when you're having a good time. Final hour of power comes your way next. We'll reset things. We'll give you weird but true on the way out as we got a big reunion coming up here in the world of sports media. We'll also put the show to bed as we usually do. Denton's got some pro wrestling beefs to handle. We'll do it all here in the final hour of power coming up next here on Westwood One Sports Night.
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0: 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Man, what a night. What a night it has been. NBA playoffs are always great. Over the weekend, I argue with a bunch of you on the phones. Here tonight, I've had to duke it out with a couple of you all on the phones. This sexy, popular thing to do nowadays in terms of poo-poo on the NBA's product, cut it out. Seriously. For me. Let's get into the NBA postseason, man, because it was... If you're an NBA fan out there, like, this is for you. Tonight was for you. Now, game one of our doubleheader that we got in the conference semis wasn't spectacular, but game two was everything that you wanted if you're a basketball fan. And the big storyline in this game was Anthony Edwards and his availability. That was the big question tonight. Where were we going to see Ant-Man? He was listed as week to week. That was the report from Shyam Sarania over the weekend. After he suffered that hyperextension and bone bruise in game number six against the Denver Nuggets. You didn't know what his status was going to be. We got an update earlier today that, okay, he may be back for game three or game four, which is a better, you know, prognosis than week to week, right? So you take that. But then we get another alert across the ticker saying, hey, Anthony Edwards may play tonight. Then Chris Finch told his pregame, yep, he's active, not going to start, but going to be on a minutes restriction. This young man, each and every year, I almost laugh at like how impressive he is. And it's his personality. It's his mental makeup. That oozes onto his teammates. There's a reason Jaden McDaniels is popping it right now the way that he is. That's because Anthony Edwards has got everybody on this team feeling like they can be the best version of themselves. He had some really nice comments about Mike Conley postgame, talking about how he plays with him in 2K, right? And how he was telling Mike, hey, go get a bucket. We didn't know what version of Anthony Edwards we were going to see tonight. 9 days ago, it looked like he tore his damn ACL. What a gutsy, gritty performance that we got out of him tonight. There is a reason. He may be the best player in this series. And y'all know how I feel about Wemby. I think if he's able to stay healthy, he's going to go down as the GOAT. Anthony Edwards proved tonight he's the best player in this series. And if he's able to get back to full health, the Timberwolves got a real shot of knocking off the San Antonio Spurs. 25 minutes tonight, came off the bench, 18 points. Here's the kicker, though. 11 in the fourth quarter. You want to talk about showing up big when your team needs you the most? That is what Anthony Edwards was able to accomplish. So shout out to him. Shout out to the Minnesota Timberwolves, man. They're up 1-0. And here's the thing, right, about both of these series. Minnesota up 1-0. New York up 1-0. I'm not overreacting to either of those series. I'm not overreacting to either of those game ones. I fully anticipate this series going seven games. I fully anticipate New York and Philadelphia going seven games. It's just the way the cookie's going to crumble from my vantage point. But tonight was another gutsy, grimy, thug-it-out win for the Minnesota Timberwolves, man. They continue to pop it via the media and then get on the floor and just give you elite basketball, man. The defense from Rudy Gobert tonight, that was the story to me. That was the story. Now, the other piece of it is this. We're going to get back into Wemby and get into him in a second. But there was a controversial decision that was not made at the end of regulation. Final offensive possession for Minnesota ends up as a W for San Antonio. It's a Julius Randle heavily contested jumper from the right elbow. Spurs get the rebound with about 6 seconds left in regulation. Their head coach, Miss Johnson, electing not to call timeout. And Julian Champagne, the one that takes the potential game winner as he hoisted up a three that was a good look, but it ultimately didn't fall. Here is Mitch Johnson post-game justifying his decision not to call a timeout.
1: On the last play, we got a rebound, and it felt like they weren't organized, and there was enough time for us to push the ball and get a look, and we didn't push it right away. So it got to be that death knock time where you got to call a timeout or not. I thought Dylan did a good job pushing the ball, kicked it ahead of Julian. Julian had a flyby, got a three-pointer in rhythm. I had no problem with the shot. That was a great shot. I hope he shoots it every time.
0: Here's the thing, right? I'm going to justify his decision. I think his decision was the right decision to make because of the fact that if you call timeout, yeah, you get to set a play up, but you also allow Minnesota to set their defense, which theoretically, I assume, Chris Finch doesn't have his head between his ass. He's going to put Rudy Gobert in the game, and you want to get a two in that situation, right? Because you're only down two. You didn't need the three. But in that scenario, do you even get a good look at a two? Because Rudy's down there? That's the tough part about it here. So I'm gonna give him a pass for it. I'll say, hey, it was the correct decision. Hindsight is 20/20. But it's tough. Like I said, though, you can put Mitch Johnson's decision under the microscope all day long if you want to. The bottom line is they lost. Why did they lose? Well, they didn't lose because of their defense. Victor Wembanyama, a NBA single-game playoff record, 12 blocks. 12 blocks in this contest. So think about it. He got credited with 12 blocks. Imagine how many shots he altered. But here's the thing. I said it going into the postseason. Victor Wembanyama was under more pressure than any star heading into these playoffs. So, yeah, you had 12 blocks, Wemby. That's excellent. That's great. The reason that they lost is because of what they didn't get from him offensively. And I know it was only a two-point loss. You can't be 5 of 17 and think that San Antonio is going to win. Here's the worst part about it. It's not the fact that he went 5 of 17, guys. It's the 0 of 8 from the three-point line. You're 7-5, King. Get your ass on the interior. It's the same frustrations that I had with Joel Embiid in the first half of the doubleheader between the Knicks and the Sixers. You're 7-5. You shouldn't be taking 8 three-pointers, especially if you missed your first 7. And I know they say, you know, you don't want to ever break a shooter's confidence. Shooter, shoot. Dog, once you 0-4 and you 7-4, maybe you should try something different. You know what I'm saying? That's like having the same approach with the females. You're getting curved, you get curved, you get curved, you get curved, and you keep coming with the same weak-ass pickup line. Shoot a different shot. That was frustrating. And if you're a Spurs fan out there, you can say I'm being overly critical, but the bottom line is we have sky-high expectations for Victor Wembanyama. Him going 5 of 17, 0 for 8, not cutting it, man. Especially when you consider, you know, how the other members of the Spurs struggled to get going offensively here tonight, man. It's tough. I'm admitting it. I'm going to be extra critical of Victor Wembanyama because of how much I believe in him. I think he's great. I think he's got the potential to be the greatest of all time. I said he's under the most pressure going into this postseason. I'm holding him to a different standard. And the reason he's special, yes, he's the greatest, most impactful defender of all time. But he's also somebody that can give you 25 on any given night. So when you show up in game one of this series and only give us 11 points, I got to look at you crazy. I got to wonder, Victor Wembanyama, in this postseason series, are you going to shake a leg or lose one? It is what it is. The other revelation in this, and this is from the vantage point of the Minnesota Timberwolves, like, they got to get all the credit in the world. They deserve all the credit in the world. Rudy Gobert and that trio defensively. There's a reason Wemby was 5 of 17. Rudy played tremendous defense. Julius Randle played tremendous defense. Right? Naz Reid played tremendous defense. This is why I thought that they were the sleeping giant going into this Western Conference postseason. They have three different bodies that they can throw at you on the interior. Rudy's a defensive player of the year candidate every year. Julius Randle, when engaged and focused, is a plus defender. And Naz Reid, when he's engaged and focused, is a plus defender. So they got the guys to throw at you. As Jokic, as the big fella, who's now racing horses instead of playing basketball right now. You think he's happy about that? We talk about consequences. We didn't get into it tonight. We damn sure going to get into it tomorrow night, though. What do the Nuggets do? What do the Nuggets do moving forward? Say it all the time. When you fail to meet expectations in the NBA's second season, when you fail to meet expectations in the playoffs, gets unchy for you. Anthony Edwards, though, coming back, man, after being on the shelf, nearly tearing his ACL, 9 days later comes out, has an 18-point performance off the bench, including 11 in the fourth quarter. That stuff's great. It also unlocked something for the Minnesota Timberwolves. There is one main beneficiary of Anthony Edwards being out in game number 7 and not starting tonight. Ladies and gentlemen, if you're not familiar with him, Terrence Shannon Jr., second-year player from the University of Illinois, didn't play much last year at all, didn't play much this year throughout the course of the regular season. In game 7, when you were down DiVincenzo, when you were down Ayo Dosunmu, when you're down Anthony Edwards, Chris Finch called on Terrence Shannon Jr. He delivered with a 26-point performance and really propelled them to the second-round series. Once again, Terrence Shannon Jr. gave them a lot. Started again tonight, 16 points, 5 of 13 from the field. He took a huge charge for Victor Wembanyama down the stretch of this basketball game. So you're seeing him get it on the defensive end as well. And his impact here in his two starts is nuts. In his first two playoff starts, he's played a combined 70 minutes, scored a total of 40 points. And here's the crazy part. Here's what's impressive, especially for a young cat like him that hadn't been in the moment before. Zero turnovers. And think about it. If you're watching, they're playing through Terrence Shannon offensively. That's the other thing that knocked my socks off. Hey, if you're Minnesota, you got four dudes that can initiate offense when everybody's healthy. Anthony Edwards, Ayo Dosunmu, Julius Randle, Terrence Shannon Jr. Four guys that you can play through on the offensive end of the floor. That's why I keep saying it. That, along with their defensive versatility, they are the sleeping giant of the Western Conference playoffs without a shadow of a doubt. 310-840-4910 is the number. Tony is in Montreal wanting to check in. Tony, what's going on, man? Welcome into Westwood One Sports. Tony. Drop Tony. 310-840-4910 is the number. Uh-oh. Johnny is in Atlanta wanting to chime in on what we were speaking about earlier, the potential of breaking up Jason Brown, as I'm now calling him, or Jalen Tatum. What do you got for us, Johnny?
2: Hey, I totally agree with you. And I, like, to me, if I was the Celtics, it has to be Tatum. It has to be Tatum and White. I'll get rid of both of them to free up some money. White, get rid of them. And Tatum, this is my.
0: Here's the thing about trading Derek White. Are we having recency bias? Because Derek White's ass was terrible throughout the course of this series. Ironically enough, except for Game 7, he had his best shooting performance.
2: Yeah, I think we need to go to they need to go somewhere else to free up some money. So this might have my. I don't know if you're a Wizards fan.
0: Yeah.
2: So what if they go to the Wizards and say, hey, we will give y'all Tatum for Young and Alex Sarr. Would y'all take that deal?
0: Would the Wizards take Jason Tatum for Trae Young and Alex Sarr?
2: Yes, a young big and an undersized guard.
0: Well, it depends on if we land AJ DeBonser. It depends on what pick we land in that lottery, Young.
2: Yeah.
0: If we can land Darren Peterson, and then you got DP, Tatum, Anthony Davis, I'd be intrigued by it.
2: Yeah.
0: On first blush, I just don't want to give up Alex Sarr. Like that to me, the Trae Young piece of it is like that.
2: I know, but that's the big they need. And then, like I said, Boston shoots a lot of threes. So they need a shooter. Even though Trae Young, to me, is not a shooter, but he's a better shooter than Jaylen Brown.
0: Yeah.
2: So.
0: It's intriguing. I'm
2: going to tell you that. So, because the Wizards, they probably would take that trade because guess what? They want IR players anyway. They don't want players to play.
0: Oh,
2: they
0: my God. Here y'all go. I knew this was going to somehow turn into you bashing my wizards. That's all y'all want to do is talk about us and our tanking. You're just mad you don't got Alex R. You wanted Alex R, didn't you?
2: We did. We didn't play with it. So, exactly. Hey, even though I'm not a Hawks fan, but I'm glad.
0: Oh, you're not a Hawk? Oh, there you go. Well, there you go. Say,
2: I'm a Pacer. My team is Pacers. You're a Pacers. My team is Pacers.
0: Hey, Johnny, you be capping on here, man. How the hell are you from Atlanta repping the Pacers? 310-840.
2: I can't stand the Hawks. I can't stand the Hawks because they do stupid stuff.
0: Nobody can stand the Hawks. I couldn't stand the rain. 310-840-4910 is the number. We got Tony back, our friend north of the border. What's going on, Tony? What you got for us, man?
3: How you doing, man?
0: I'm good.
3: How you doing? Sorry about that. I don't know what happened, but
0: you're all good.
3: I just want to ask you. I just want to ask you because you know I like hockey and all that, but I'm following the Knicks because I just got into them last year, and I know I love this guy Brunson. To me, he looks like a running back in football or a tough guy in hockey. You know, he doesn't look like a hockey player, basketball player. He looks like this brutal, tough hockey player dude that just decided to take off the skates and get on a basketball court. And I love that kind of hockey player, but I see him on the basketball court and I go, I don't know anything about basketball, but I'm like, who's this guy? This guy is great. And, you know, it's easy to pick out stars, but he's consistent. And what I notice is there's a lot of cheddar chatter going back and forth that the starting five for the Knicks are not that good. And I checked out today. That's 137.98. They put a stomping on Philadelphia. Embiid didn't do anything. And
0: it's game one.
3: I want to know your take. Do you think they can take out the top team in the West if they get there?
0: If they get there is the key caveat. Because like I said, I'm not overreacting to what happened tonight. I am fully aware of the fact that it's a game one. Adjustments are going to be made. They're not going to play. They're not going to allow Jalen Brunson to use and abuse them the way that they did. They had Embiid in drop coverage. They were giving up the pull-up jumper all night long. They can't do that. I'm eager to see what adjustment Nick Nurse is going to make.
3: What about Tyrese Maxey? He didn't do anything tonight. Why? Like I don't. Is it good defense? Is it just that they overpowered them, or he was intimidated? I don't know.
0: I'll give and I appreciate the call. I'll give credit to the perimeter trio of OG Anunoby, Josh Hart, Mikal Bridges. They did the damn thing. I told y'all in the opening segment, and we're going to get back into Knicks and Sixers coming up here in a second, but when you don't play through Joel Embiid down on the block, your offense is going to take a hit. We're going to wrap up the calls because we'll put a block on it for the rest of the show. Jim is in Cleveland wanting to chime in on the Scoobal injury. What's going on, brother?
4: How you doing, my man?
0: What's going
4: I'm
0: on, brother? How are you?
4: As a, good. Sorry to interrupt you. I was pretty, even though it's not like it's good news or anything, but I was pretty elated to hear that school.
0: Because you're a Guardians fan. That didn't surprise me.
4: Well, you know, we've had some real good contributions from like Angel Martinez, Daniel Schneeman, kind of unknown guys. Chase DeLauder.
0: I'll say this: we had a lot more. We had a lot more season to go. Do not, Cleveland fans out there, do not celebrate the fact that Scoobal's going to miss about his next 10 to 15 starts. Who knows what type of gap, or if the Guardians are able to create a gap in that logjam that exists right now in the AL Central. I appreciate the call as always. 310-840-4910 is now. We're actually blocking the line. So if you're trying to call, you're probably gonna get the busy signal. I'm just saying. A lot more to get to, including a return of a dynamic duo in sports media. We'll get to that next. Plus recap Sixers and Knicks. I'll tell you why the big fella was a massive liability tonight for the Philadelphia 76ers. That's next.
5: 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Stanley Cup playoffs viewership is surging year over year.

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1: In the program, as we continue to take you coast to coast here on West Football Sports Night, Linnell Willingham, youngest in charge, driving the boat for us here tonight. Interesting night, man. Entertaining night in the association. We've talked about a lot. Minnesota Timberwolves continuing to prove your boy right. And I'll be honest. When you have a take in this industry, and maybe your favorite sports media personality, which should be me, by the way. Maybe they won't tell you this, but I will. When you have a take in sports media, that take naturally, in theory, kind of drives your rooting interest, steers the direction of your rooting interest. I am 1,010% rooting for the Minnesota Timberwolves now because I call them the sleeping giant of the Western Conference playoffs. I also said before the playoffs started that I thought Victor Wembanyama and the Spurs were going to win the whole damn thing. So I've kind of got a conflict of interest here. On the flip side, in the Eastern Conference, I also told you, 76ers were the sleeping giant of the NBA playoffs. I told you all. Some folks were screaming Celtics in five, Celtics in six. Once the big fella came back, things changed. They handled Boston over the weekend. They got mollywopped tonight. Punched upside the head by the New York Knicks. Wasn't fun. Wasn't fun at all. Wasn't fun to watch. Isn't fun to talk about. Because why? I am rooting like hell for Philadelphia right now. I'm going to be honest with you because I want my take to be right. 137-98 was the score. New York all over Philadelphia tonight. Wasn't even close. And then to add insult to injury, they took two L's tonight. Talking about the Sixers. They took two L's tonight. They lost on the floor as it seems like they never got off the damn red eye or the MART train, however the hell, the bus, the Greyhound. Wouldn't that be something if they put Joel Embiid's big ass on a Greyhound? Could you imagine Joel Embiid trying to function on a Greyhound? I had issues. Greyhound was my method of transportation to and from college to home during like spring breaks and winter breaks and things of that nature. Imagine putting big ass Joel Embiid on a damn Greyhound bus. Good God Almighty. But however they chose to travel there, they didn't get off of whatever they rode in on. As they got mollywopped and was pressed out from the get-go in this one. As Jalen Brunson, 27 points in the first half. It was tough to watch. But I'm rooting for Philadelphia because I think they're the sleeping giant of the East. I meant that when I said it. For everything that happened tonight. We learned a lot tonight. We learned Terrence Shannon is for real. We learned Anthony Edwards is even better than we thought. We learned Rudy Gobert. You put some respect on his name. We also learned that the Knicks are probably for real, man. And it's not because of what they're doing offensively. It's their defense. Awesome tonight defensively. And dating back to the past couple of games, they've been awesome defensively. Was scrolling my Twitter timeline and sniffed out this number on the Knicks in terms of just how dominant they've been over the past four games. To me, they're the best team right now in the Eastern Conference. And I know I'm not giving away state secrets when I say that. Like, do we really believe in Detroit? We wrote the book on them a long time ago. In the last four games, the New York Knicks have the largest point differential in postseason history. They have a 135-point point differential over the past four games. Now, that's largely due to what they did to Atlanta in that closeout game. But look at what they did tonight. Another dominating performance from Jalen Brunson, Karl Anthony Towns, and the New York Knicks. But let me tell you, let me give it to you real in terms of what happened tonight. Joel Embiid single-handedly murdered, killed, led astray the Philadelphia 76ers tonight. He was a massive, massive liability. And it goes back to what I said after he made his debut in the Boston series. When he's good, he's great. When he's not,

0: You can't play with them. What do I mean by that? Tonight for the Philadelphia 76ers, their big issue was defensively they had no answer for Jalen Brunson. They had no answer, period. The Knicks shot a blistering 63% from the field tonight, including 51% from downtown on 19 of 37 shooting. They also had 58 paint points, meaning, quite literally, the Knicks were getting whatever they want. The defense from Philadelphia was god-awful, getting backdoored, getting beat off the bounce, not getting over ball screens. Were they tired? Maybe. You played in the Game 7 over the weekend. Were they not focused because of that fatigue? Maybe. You played in a Game 7. Here's the damning part about the defense from Philly. I'm not sure how many of the 19 three-pointers that they hit, I'm not sure how many of those were actual tough looks. This defense was awful tonight, and they hunted out one man in particular, possession in and possession out offensively. Joel Embiid was a total liability tonight on both ends of the floor. When he's forcing his will on the interior, when he's demanding a double team on the low block, that's when Philadelphia becomes unguardable. But if he's going to play two-man game with Maxey and then pop to the elbow and pop to the three-point line, he's doing the New York Knicks a favor. Joel Embiid's got to get his big ass on the block. You know why? I'm a nerd out here a little bit. When he plays on the block, when they play through him and he's playing off of either block, he demands a double team. I don't care if it's Mitchell Robinson guarding him. I don't care if it's Cat guarding him. When he is that close to the basket on either block, you got to send a double team. What does that do? That lessens the impact of this elite perimeter trio that they have defensively. Talking about New York, when you talk about Mikal Bridges, Josh Hart, OG Anunoby, totally silences them. Why? Because when that double team comes, you now get the defense in rotation. You're now in chase mode. Outside of Tyrese Maxey, Philly does not have a guy offensively that can just beat the New York Knicks off the bounce and force the defense to collapse. So their best option right now, yeah, is playing through Joel Embiid on the low block, but he's not willing to do it. He's not willing to do it. In the first half, he was 3-for-11 from the field. Guess where the three makes came from? Guess. On the damn interior. He's gotta get it. You gotta be selfless, man. You've gotta be selfless in sports. That's why team sports is a beautiful damn thing. Everybody's sacrificing for a greater cause. I had to do it back in my, you know, lame ass playing career. When I was in high school, I told the story earlier in the show, if you're just joining us. My senior year. Mind you, this is my senior year. I'm flexing and flogging the whole way. I'm rocking the number 7. I got a visor on. We're in a back flap. I'm swagging out, people. And it's all centered around the number 7. I was our tight end. Our starting center, unfortunately, after the first week of the season, got diagnosed with type 1 diabetes. Had to hop on the shelf for a second. You know who was the only other big fella that could snap the football? Me. And our team sucked. We were going to be bad regardless, whether or not I switched positions or not. But I was selfless enough to say, you know what? I'll get out of my swaggy number 7 jersey and I'll put on the number 55 so I can play center to help the bigger cause. That's what's got to happen for Joel Embiid. It's not fun to bang down there on the low post and get scratched and clawed and have people smack you upside the head when the double team comes. It's not fun. It's not. But it's the best version. It's the best version of the Philadelphia 76ers offensively. He is on. Guardable. And a lot of people use that word as a hyperbole a lot. Talking about unguardable. He is unguardable. When he decides to enforce and impose his will down on the low block, forcing the double team to come, it's great. I almost wonder here if you're Nick Nurse, and like I continue to say, it's game number 1. So I'm not going to... I'm not going to have some sort of overarching overreaction because it's game one. I'm curious to see what's the adjustment that NBA champion head coach Nick Nurse is going to make. How do you adjust? Because you can't play. He tried to do it in game, as you saw them go to the zone a couple of different times. But even then, you went zone. You went zone, and the Knicks still got whatever shot they wanted on that end of the floor. So, like I continue to say, I don't want to overreact, but I'm also not going to act like it's some sort of nothing burger here. Joel Embiid struggled thoroughly tonight. Now, maybe it was, you know, because they played in a game seven. Maybe it's because he's fatigued and tired and lacking focus. Or maybe we should just give credit where credit is due. Maybe the New York Knicks are about that action. They're probably the team in this postseason that we trust the least. Because their highs are super high, but their lows are super low. The consistency element with that group, you don't know what you're going to get game in and game out. You don't. But over the last four contests for New York, you've seen them turn a corner. And I think they may be the best team in the Eastern Conference. Someone called in earlier and asked this question. Because I've been saying it even before the postseason started. The Eastern Conference playoffs, it's a battle for second place. I didn't see any of the teams. I didn't see any of the teams in the East going out and beating OKC, San Antonio, Denver, whoever it's going to be. I didn't see an Eastern Conference team being able to, you know, go blow for blow, tit for tat with that side in the seven-game series. The Knicks are playing so well right now that I'm thinking about, is it a reality? Is it a possibility? I'm not ready to go there yet. And maybe I'll never be ready to go there. But I do know this. Slowly but surely, with each performance, my trust in the New York Knicks is continuing to increase. And then here's the real spiel on it, right? Public perception surrounding the New York Knicks is continuing to change. They're the most untrustworthy team in the whole postseason. But when they're playing like this, having their defense lead the way, you kind of have no choice but to hop on the bandwagon. So there we go. NBA postseason, awesome tonight. We wrap the show up the same way each and every night. Our guy Denton Day puts the show to bed. So we tag him in, and he executes a tease. Denton, what you got for us, pal?
1: We are taking down the Fed. We do it next.
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22: I look for a chance of a couple showers, maybe a storm tonight across central Ohio. The chance of 30%. And then on Tuesday, a cloudy, cool, and wet election day. There is a chance of showers in the morning, but the higher chance of shower storms is in the afternoon and evening hours. About an 80% chance and highs nearing 70 degrees. Still a couple of lingering showers on Wednesday morning. That is your 97.1 The Fan weather forecast. I'm 10 Weather Impact Chief Meteorologist Chris Tomer.
0: That's crazy. 310-840-4910 is the number. I almost died on the way back from break. break. I've got this thing going on where randomly, like, having high levels of mucus, and it, like, got stuck on my uvula, I think is what the swingly thing in the back of your throat's called.
1: Easy there, Cardi B.
0: Oh, well, I know. It's late. It's literally choking on the way back. I don't know. It's weird. I'm going to acknowledge the YouTube chat, Denton, for the first time tonight. I haven't looked at it all show. Chop Alexander says, bro, you was always the center. Nice try. Little do you know, I'm not going to give up my weight on the program. Denton, I told you that I went to the doctors and I got absolutely shocked by the scale. And it was humbling. It's got me going crash course diet, crash course exercise. Based on the number, I'll say this. Based on the number I saw on the scale, I was saying it to my cousin over the weekend as we were like doing this bit. We were walking into a place and I decided I wanted to get down into a defensive stance and guard him like we were playing basketball. It's just to show him, like, don't let my size fool you. I may be one of the most athletic people at my size in the world.
1: How did that go?
0: Hold on. That was where you, then they said, you know what, bro? You're right.
1: What, you're right. I thought there was more to the story. You said you were going to guard him. I thought we were going to, like, get a...
0: No, I was... I just was...
1: to the story.
0: You see the way that... I wish I could see my lower half and the way I move. I have agility. I had bend. It's the reason I was a highly sought after Division III prospect. And if I tore my ACL on senior night, I tell you all the time, if I didn't tear my ACL on senior night, I'd probably be like an NFL vet at this point. 310-840-4910. It's just a habit to give out the number. If you're calling us, you're blocked. If you're texting us, though, shout out to you, Janet Tucson. There was a weird bit over the weekend, too, Denton, where, like, I wish you were there for this. It would have been handled properly over the air. The chat just randomly started just discussing my appearance, and a certain somebody, you know, jumped to the front of the line and shot her shot all the way.
1: Were they saying nice things about your appearance?
0: Oh, they were saying tremendous things about my appearance, or else I wouldn't be sharing it here.
1: I was about to say, were they complimenting your skincare routine?
0: they had nice things to say. Not Carlito says, the way you guard is the way that I dance. That's tough. If you want to be a part of the YouTube conversation, you can subscribe and stream the show nightly. Just search Westwood One Sports Night. I'm going to shut up because Denton has more important things to say about the Fed.

0: line here. And the Fed in this instance is the World Wrestling Entertainment. Because, man, they got some terrible, terrible... I almost made Oliver hit the dumb button. They got some terrible business practices. This is a pro wrestling segment that has nothing to do with the actual wrestling itself. So miss me with any of this. You know it's fake, right? Yeah, thank you. I'm 30. Picked up on that one. But I appreciate the validation. But the WWE, I'm a big fan of the New Day. You're probably a big fan of the New Day. They've been a great tag team for forever. They're gone now. And the New Day leaving is one thing, right? You can go. There's a lot of work out there. But it unveiled the WWE's terrible business practice in that they're going around to everyone of whom they have signed a contract already, and they are attempting, allegedly, to negotiate everyone to take a 50% pay cut. While they're doing this, they're bringing in top dollar. Their executives are getting their pay boosted to insane degrees. So all of the bigwigs getting big money, and they're asking all of the underlings, the performers, the ones that theoretically are drawing the money, to take less money in a business that's supposed to be a money-making business. The New Day left the WWE because they went to Kofi Kingston, who's been there for nearly 20 years, and said, will you take 50% less money? And he told them to go F themselves. He said, I ain't going to take that. Xavier Woods said, I ain't going to take that. We can make money elsewhere. These are your boys, man. You got to get a hold of them. They priced out casual fans with their WrestleMania tickets, who, by the way, WrestleMania is now a two-day event and is not good. Like, the first night of WrestleMania was atrocious this year. Second wasn't half bad, but it was atrocious this year. Imagine paying $1,200 for a show that stunk. Then they're going to brag about how much money it made them, and then they fire and lay off like 20 people. It's disgusting.
1: Yeah, especially when Jelly Roll's getting a bag and Lil Yachty's getting a bag. They're paying anybody.
0: Anybody.
1: So for them to be taking away from a staple faction like the New Day, for those of you that aren't wrestling marks the way that I guess we consider ourselves, then they're one of the greatest tag teams the industry's ever seen. They're one of the greatest factions the industry's ever seen.
0: They're on the Mount Rushmore.
1: Bootios. And everybody, look, I know I got to give some context when I start talking about bootios.
0: No, don't give any context. I'm not. Just talking about bootios.
1: You know, and I hope you all think I'm saying, I'm saying bootios, not booty. Yeah. It's tough. I show speed getting a bag and getting paid.
0: He could actually work, though. I ain't mad at him.
1: Yeah, because he actually gets in the ring and does things.
0: He's actually a real worker. But when you see these guys, the executives, I mean, Ari Emanuel, clearly a great business guy, from 2024 to 2025, his salary increased 272%. He went from making $18 million in 2024, brings in $67 million in 2025, but they're firing all these people, putting them out of work. You expect me to be okay with, like, you expect me to still support that brand? How could I do that?
1: I hear that.
0: I'm way too woke for that, bro.
1: It feels like Denton's.
0: My third eye is open.
1: It's pineal gland.
0: Namaste.
1: He doesn't brush his teeth with regular toothpaste. He uses baking soda and butter.
0: Charcoal. Charcoal from the ground. I go around
1: Kingsford.
0: To local grills and just take the remaining charcoal.
1: I hope that bit resonates with people, Young. We're talking about the pineal gland and third eyes and whatnot. But no, you're trying to convert me in real time, and I'm hearing what you're saying. I guess my thing and why I'll forever be loyal to the Fed, as Denton likes to call them.
0: The Fed, yes.
1: I really have no reason. I just think they're the better promotion. Clearly not, though, after you've given us all this evidence as to why we're not.
0: I mean, you got to get to you gotta get to a show.
1: Did you hear me hit a we're? Did you hear me hit a why we're not?
0: Yeah, but to say you, yeah, as if you are on the team.
1: I know. Well, so I said it over the weekend, man. Like, if this sports radio bit ever goes bad, some rappers say, if my rapper career ever goes bad, I'm getting back in the streets. If my sports radio career goes bad, I will be at a local wrestling promotion before you know it.
0: Well, you could do that now. You'd be great on the mic. You could
1: be great on the mic.
0: Paul Heyman.
1: Ladies and gentlemen, what a bit. Our guy Danhausen's getting a match of Backlash, by the way. I don't know if you
0: saw
1: that.
0: One thing they've gotten right this year.
1: Is Danhausen?
0: Yeah. Danhausen's hilarious.
1: His debut, they overdid it, but like he's for them to, here's what I'll say. As we got about a minute left. They botched his debut, and we talked about that, right? But damn, it's rare that you live up to it. Like he's in after the fact, totally worth it. Like if he's I had hilarious. To revisit that conversation.
0: They have nothing like amazing. Him. There's nothing like him in pro wrestling. He was great at AEW.
1: Yeah.
0: He's just a hilarious character.
1: I was not familiar with his game.
0: And I ain't saying nothing bad about him because I ain't getting cursed. Mm-mm. Not happening here.
1: So here's the thing. He cursed Stephen A. Smith. And Stephen A. Smith is a Knicks fan. That's part of the reason why I'm like waiting for the other shoe to drop when it comes to the Knicks. Like
0: he uncursed the Knicks.
1: Oh, he uncursed.
0: That's why they beat the Hawks. He uncursed them.
1: Well, there we go.
0: Yeah.
1: Danhausen.
0: The more you know.
1: Shout out to you, Danhausen. And shout out to you, people. We had a bunch of calls tonight. We welcome them in each and every night. We want to make you a part of our Westwood One Sports family. We appreciate you checking us out. Thank you to Oliver Popular. Thank you to the super producer, Denton Day. Like I mentioned, thank you to your calls. And we're back with you tomorrow. Drake Toll's next.
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0: 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You get us up in the YouTube chat as well. 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NBA postseason round number two underway. We had Knicks and 76ers earlier tonight. 350 and counting left to go in regulation between the Spurs and the Timberwolves. T-Wolves up 95-88. Really a shocker here, man. They were big underdogs heading into this one. The breaking big news that we got, Anthony Edwards was active. He came off the bench, and you're really feeling his impact here in this fourth quarter as he's continued to make his presence felt. Last time we checked in, he had 11 in this fourth quarter. He's still at that number. But for Minnesota to be up six right now, when you consider the injury situation for this group, no Ayo Dosunmu, you lost Dante DiVincenzo, Anthony Edwards at, you know, clearly less than 100%. Got to give credit where credit is due when it comes to, you know, the Minnesota Timberwolves. Victor Wembanyama, though, man. Woof! I talk about it all the time. He was the guy to me that was clearly under the most pressure going into the NBA postseason because of the expectations that we set for him. On this very show, I said he's got the chance, if he stays healthy, to be the greatest player of all time. Well, in order to be the greatest player of all time, you got to accomplish some historical feats. He's got a single-game postseason record, 12 blocks tonight for San Antonio. Only got 8 points. So they're definitely missing his scoring pop offensively. But he's doing his job on the defensive end of the floor. He's giving you what we're accustomed to seeing on the defensive end of the floor. But here's the thing, and this is where some folks will say, oh, you're being too hard. You're being overly critical. You don't talk about a guy potentially being the greatest of all time as a one-way player. I am a little disappointed. I am surprised at how little impact he's had offensively tonight. And if you've watched this game, San Antonio really all night, and it's a credit to Minnesota and what they're doing defensively, San Antonio's kind of struggled here. 45% from the field, that's not horrible, but it's the 29% from three. Minnesota continuing to play good defense on the perimeter. I continue to be impressed with Anthony Edwards, though, man. That is big-time stuff from him being able to give it a go in this one. And here you see it. Probably the biggest beneficiary of Anthony Edwards going down and missing Game 7 was Terrence Shannon Jr. Got buckets three times a week in college at the University of Illinois. You saw him do it in Game 7 with 26 points. He's doing it here tonight as he just fouled out Stephon Castle. That is a huge revelation here down the stretch for San Antonio. Losing, arguably, depends on how you look at Wemby, outside of Wemby, he's their best perimeter defender. Not even close. So not having him for the home stretch of this one, the final 320, we'll see what type of impact it ultimately has here on this basketball game. We'll get into some of the numbers here as we roll throughout the segment, but I'm having second thoughts about my finals pick now that the T-Wolves and Spurs are locking horns here. I mean, this is a T-Wolves team, and over the weekend, they earned a lot of brownie points from America. But as y'all know, I've been on the bandwagon for a while now. The great American philosophers, the Migos, once said, you walk it like you talk it. That is what we're seeing right now with the Minnesota Timberwolves. Jaden McDaniels popping it. Anthony Edwards, as you saw going back to the bench, popping it. There is a swagger and a chip, quite frankly, that they have on their shoulder that they play with, and it oozes out every time they play. It oozes out every time they take the floor. Super duper impressed with what this group has been able to do shorthanded. I can only imagine, right? When you get Ayo Dosunmu back, which will be sooner rather than later, they hope, it's another added weapon here on the perimeter, another play initiator offensively for Minnesota. Julius Randle, Ayo Dosunmu, Terrence Shannon, and Anthony Edwards. What do the Timberwolves not have as far as the necessary ingredients to win a title, what is Minnesota missing? Seems like nothing. Ooh. Victor Wembanyama just twisted his ankle. We'll see if he's able to. Ah, he did the old, let me just tie up my shoe tighter bit. I never understood that. When I sprained my ankle as a kid, I always looked up and said, well, what is tying my shoe tighter going to do? Let me take this SOB off. It hurts. But we'll see what type of lasting impact that has on Victor Wembanyama, who, knock on wood, has actually done a pretty good job staying healthy here throughout the postseason. He had the concussion. But that's like nothing really that he can control. I want to get back into Knicks and Sixers. It was a amazing game one earlier tonight. Some of you want to chime in on it as well. Mark is in Charles County wanting to chime in on Knicks and Sixers. What's going on, brother? How are you?
1: Hey, how you doing, man? You know, normally I used to call, I would call during the Commanders, you know, during the Commander season, but I think I ran into you and you kind of called out my old school Knicks outfit early, but it's all good.
0: I told you, it was me.
1: I told you I would call you, but I happen to be out picking up my daughter from this late night haircut, but that's a different story. But yeah, we look good, but it's a typical game one after a road team does a game seven kind of thing. I just wanted the Knicks to win so that I can rest. You know, we get one in the bag because it's all about health. It's going to be ankles, and you just holler it out. Somebody twist the ankle. You know, every year it's going to be that. We've been through that. If the Knicks are healthy, we have no excuse. That's my thing. If we're healthy, we have no excuse because we got all the elements as well, especially, you know, experience, everything. Not one dog finally right now. So we're gonna be all right, you know, bring it. Yep. All the teams.
0: I'm excited by it, man. And if all the Knicks fans out there, and I appreciate the call, all Knicks fans out there should feel a different sense of confidence with this group than maybe you've had in previous years. Right? I said it earlier in the show. When Tom Thibodeau got fired last year, it was because you started to see this group have trouble on the defensive end, and then offensively there was a little helter-skelter. You bring in a coach like Mike Brown, who's got a proven track record, running that Golden State Warriors system, a guy that's coached under a bunch of great elite offensive coaches before. For them to maintain their level of intensity on defense, and I give all the credit to their perimeter trio, of Josh Hart, OG Anunoby, and McCall Bridges. Those guys, and then Cat as well, as a switchable big, their defense is the reason that they look like, right now, the best team in the Eastern Conference. Their defense, and I know they can score with the best of them. When you got Cat and Jalen Brunson, you can score with the best of them. It's what they did defensively tonight that was super impressive. I said it earlier, man, like, if Joel Embiid doesn't take it personally, if Joel Embiid doesn't take it upon himself to get his big ass in the paint and force them to double-team him on the block, they're going to have all types of trouble scoring. I'm telling you. And this is the thing and the risk that you run here if you're Nick Nurse, the head coach of the Philadelphia 76ers. Joel Embiid was out there getting killed tonight defensively. They're in drop coverage. Jalen Brunson gets 27 in the first half, all off a high ball screen action. They're literally finding Joel Embiid and saying, yeah, put him in high ball screen action and make him defend. Put him in the drop coverage. Jalen Brunson knocked down jump shot after jump shot after jump shot. And then now, getting nerdy on you a little bit here, they get forced to overhelp on the perimeter, right? And now you're getting kicks to the wing for three, wide open. Look at Terrence Shannon. What a look. Down the stretch here, and I'm hopping all over the place here, but down the stretch here, you have seen Terrence Shannon as the primary ball handler here. And to see his evolution over the course of this NBA postseason, because Chris Finch straight up said, I couldn't trust him earlier. Bad fouls defensively, not rotating properly. And now you're seeing this young man in his second NBA postseason, after not playing at all last postseason, you're seeing him down the stretch in the Western semis, initiating offense, getting Rudy Gobert to the free throw line. It's not about how you start, it's how you finish, man. I love Terrence Shannon and his story simply because, you know, he's a guy that's been through something before, overcoming the odds, beating adversity, and now you're seeing him come up huge for his team here down the stretch. 96-101, Minnesota up with 1:19 left to go in regulation. Rudy Gobert at the free throw line. He has been spectacular tonight, defensively making life difficult for Victor Wembanyama. It feels like we haven't talked a lot about the big fella, Rudy Gobert, here tonight. He was huge in their opening round series against the Denver Nuggets, and he is continuing, you know, that tonight. And I had questions. 4 steals and a block, 4 offensive rebounds as well. I had questions about, because let's make no mistake about it, right? Both Joker and Victor Wembanyama, 2 great offensive talents. I thought Wemby and his ability to put the ball on the deck on the perimeter would give Rudy Gobert problems because he's not the best lateral moving guy. But he has handled it here. And I think we may have just seen, was 49.5 seconds left. Julius Randle with a huge layup going left. 104-98. Good gracious. Victor Wembanyama's an alien. Just dunked on the entire Timberwolves front court. 104-100, 36 seconds and counting left to go in regulation. Woo! I'm sweating here. Trying to recap this thing for you all. 310-840-4910 is the number here on Westwood One Sports Night. I do want to get back into Knicks and 76ers, but from a non-basketball standpoint, one of the most ridiculous things in the world is happening right now. And when I read it earlier, I had to check and say, hold the hell on, is this real? So this is an official press release that was dropped by the Philadelphia 76ers, and you heard Joel Embiid talk about it over the weekend if you heard the post-game sound from him, imploring the fans not to sell their tickets. Well, the Sixers have taken that a step further, and now we have a 2-point game with 20 seconds and counting left to go in regulation. T-Wolves up 104-102. 6 on the shot clock. It's Randle working against Vassell. The fact that they forced Julius Randle into a jump shot is great. I hate this. They're not calling a timeout. Champagne? Oh, not enough. Just short. Gotta love the look that you got if you're San Antonio. That is how game one will wrap. Excellent defensive possession from San Antonio. They reject the opportunity to call timeout. And Julius Champagne ends up with a great look from 3. He's one of the best 3-point shooters in this sport and just came up short. So the Timberwolves, think about it now. The T-Wolves stealing one on the road in a game in which we had no clue what type of impact Anthony Edwards was going to have. He had 11 in the fourth quarter and was awesome. Jeez Louise. I need a sip of water after this, man. 310-840-4910 is the number. Wow. Well, they say in the NBA postseason, the series doesn't officially start until the road team, until a road team wins, so to speak. And there we go.
2: We're seeing. I hate the coaching there. I hate it.
0: Not calling the timeout. You got a good look. You got a great look.
2: Get a play. I don't care how good the look is. Do you want him shooting or do you want De'Aaron Fox? You want De'Aaron Fox.
0: Yeah.
2: Call it like there's, you have the timeouts for a reason. You don't get extra points bringing them to the end of the game. Call the timeout, set something up, and potentially get yourself a layup rather than a 3. I hate that. Ugh, that was
0: gross. Yeah, you probably could have gotten a layup. I mean, I don't mind him taking the shot, so to speak, because he can really lace it from 3. 3 of 7 from the perimeter tonight. A guy that shoots it over 35% for the season. But to your point, yeah, hindsight is 20/20. The timeout, looking at it now, probably was the better option.
2: I mean, I know Rudy wasn't on the floor, so like you kind of like that if you're San Antonio of, well, the rim protector's not there, but you settled for a 3 anyway. So it's not like you were attacking the rim.
0: Yeah. Tough. Something that you know, the Spurs will think about here as they enter the locker room and get geared up for game number two. This postseason has been absolutely electric. We'll get into Raptors and Cavs as they roll throughout. We'll ask the million-dollar question of what the hell is next for the Boston Celtics. I couldn't believe it, by the way, over the weekend. Tonight was great, you know, seeing game one of the conference semis. Knicks beat the hell out of the Sixers. Obviously, we just had this one wrap up in, you know, nail-biting fashion. But over the weekend, man, between the epic collapse of Orlando and then the vintage Game 7 performance from Joel Embiid, special, special stuff over the weekend. 310-840-4910 is the number. We kind of got into it. We'll do it for real coming up on the other side of the break. The first half of tonight's conference semifinal doubleheader featured the Knicks and the Sixers. It was all New York from start to finish in this one as Jalen Brunson went Kanye crazy on the night. Sixers lost game one. They also may be losing the series from a popularity standpoint. I'll explain why next.
3: The Thunder and Spurs are one series away from a collision course with the MVP finalists. Are we really on the verge of a Wemby versus SGA conference finals? We're just one round away from finding out. Westwood One Sports.
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coming down to the waning moments of the game. 104-102. T-Wolves pull it out. Some controversy around whether or not, you know, San Antonio should have called timeout off of the Julius Randle miss to advance the ball. They end up getting a Julian Champagne look from three. It was a great look to the defense of San Antonio, but as Denton mentioned earlier, you probably in that situation want to get something going towards the basket. But I don't mind Champagne getting a wide open look from three because he's, you know, arguably your best 3-point shooter. So not mad at it. It's easy to do the catch 22 of it, but the big story, Anthony Edwards coming back from injury on a minutes restriction, only played 25 minutes tonight, 18 points on 8 of 13 shooting. Clearly not at 100%, but impactful enough to where he's more than just a decoy. You saw him hit some really, really tough shots throughout the course of the night. The story for San Antonio here, man, Victor Wembanyama, 12 blocks tonight, setting a NBA postseason record for a single game and for blocks in the game, but finishing 5 of 17 from the field, 0 of 8 from downtown. Not going to cut it. I got to credit, though, the bigs of Minnesota, Rudy Gobert, Naz Reid, Julius Randle. Those three were awesome in the opening round series against Denver, and they repeated that performance tonight against Victor Wembanyama and the San Antonio Spurs. If San Antonio is going to win this series, Victor's got to have an alien-like performance. Having 12 blocks is sort of alien-like, but they need the offense from him. He had 5 assists, so it's not like he was totally inept offensively, but like, damn. 8 3-pointers? Don't love that. He took a team-high 8 threes at that as well. Kind of want him floating more around the basket, not around the 3-point line. Similar to what we said about Joel Embiid in their game one earlier tonight. Against the New York Knicks. Speaking of that Knicks and Sixers series, I wanted to get back to that because I was stunned at the promotion. I don't want to call it a promotion. The press release that was put out by the Philadelphia 76ers. So over the weekend, Joel Embiid at the podium after they, you know, beat Boston, made a case for Sixer fans to not sell their tickets. He gave an impassioned plea at the podium saying, please don't sell your tickets. We need you to be there for us in game 3 and game 4 of this series. And

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1: If your billing address, or your zip code rather, if your billing address on your card is now where you currently reside, and you're from Philly, and you're a big silly and able to afford going back home, You gotta watch from your couch. You gotta watch from the bar. Unless you can finagle a family member who still lives there to get you a ticket. I think this is absolutely crazy. And this is the part what gets me. Orders will be canceled without notice. Could you imagine you're booking a trip around games 3 and 4 of this, you know, Eastern Conference semis? And then you get there because you didn't check your email. Because who checks their email, right? You're probably using some... I'm saying, who checks their email, right? That's a problem that I have. That's actually horrible. Hopefully you all don't have that problem. But, man, I can only imagine the type of chaos this is going to cause for folks. Initially, I was like, oh, yeah, it's great. Shout out to Joel Embiid for, you know, pressing the issue. When you think about how close New York and Philly is geographically, like, you totally understand the Sixers being weary of their arena getting taken over. But damn, what do you do in this situation? Does this negatively impact the 76ers? Because I'm sure there are people out there that have credit cards that live in Philadelphia whose credit card's in a different zip code. It's natural. That's what happens.
2: I thought Philly was a sports town. Might have to take that mantra away.
1: That's fighting words in the world of sports. Calling a proud city like Philadelphia, home of the Eagles, the Flyers, the Phillies, and the Sixers. Hey, maybe Denton's right. Maybe it's not a sports town because of this move. I don't know, man. I get what they're trying to do, though. This is just not the way to go about it. How else would you prevent Knicks fans from getting tickets? They make them fill out a questionnaire on Ticketmaster.com. What fan are you? What NBA team do you root for? Oh, they would just lie. So I feel like they're doing what they feel like they have to do here. It's probably not a popular decision, but it's happening.
2: What you need to do is just have your real fans buy the tickets and not allow the Knicks fans to come and buy the tickets like a sports town that they claim to be.
1: Mm.
2: It's embarrassing listening to your star player get up at a podium and be like, please come to the playoff games. Like, that's an embarrassing no matter where
1: you are.
2: But
1: do you get why? It's not like they're taking on Detroit, though, Denton. He's saying this because they're in such close proximity to one another that it's easy for Knicks fans to make that trip. You know?
2: Sure. But I've never heard a Phillies player do that. Eagles have never been like, please come to our games.
1: It's true.
2: I mean, how many Carolina Hurricanes fans do you think are going up to Philly for the Flyers series? Probably not many. Probably I know it's not as close as New York, and I get it. It's a train ride away, but still. You can't preach to be a great sports town and then have your star player up there after you beat the Boston Celtics. Like, everyone should want to come to Game 3. You just beat the Boston Celtics. They were the favorite in the East.
1: 310-840-4910 is the number. Wow. I'll be real. You just made me look at this from an entirely different perspective. Because I wasn't trying to bash Philadelphia. I didn't bring this up to bash the Sixers. I brought this up because I thought it was unique. I was almost going to give them credit for it. What a brilliant idea. But then when I think about the possible inconveniences that it could have on people, that's when I thought, okay, that's tough. That's hard to hold up, so to speak. It's a crazy, crazy process. But maybe they're just not a sports town. Maybe they need to. I feel like they have no problem selling out that arena, though, during the regular season. Like, people, that is one of the better home court environments in all the NBA. Maybe it's a money thing. Maybe. Are Sixer fans, like, broke compared to Knicks fans? Is that what this is? Maybe this is what it's about. Maybe it's a money thing. Stunned by it, though, that a team

0: had to go this route. Like, this is an official press release from the Philadelphia 76ers, turning away folks that don't have the area code in the greater Philadelphia area. That is...
1: You want to take a guess what the price is of the ticket to get in on Friday?
0: Get in price?
1: Get in price.
0: 200.
1: Back level. 200?
0: Yeah.
1: 269.
0: So they're pricey too. That sounds like Josh Harris. That sounds like money-making Josh Harris. I'm not surprised at that.
1: If you wanted to get in at Madison Square Garden, game two, on a Wednesday, I feel like a Friday is pretty easy to get to. You know, no school.
0: Right.
1: I don't know. Is school still in session? I have no idea. I don't have kids. Game two, $400 to get in.
0: To get in. Like nosebleeds.
1: Madison Square Garden, $400. Wednesday at 7.
0: Hot damn.
1: That's a lot of money. You're pricing regular fans out in the playoffs. Like, if you're a happy-go-lucky dad with a kid and you want to take your son, you're not going to the playoff game. These billionaires have effectively priced out the regular fans.
0: And here's my thing, right? Like, you don't have to jack the tickets up to that price. This is where you run the risk of, like, what they're trying to have not happen, what they're trying to prevent. This is where you run the risk of, like, like you're saying, if you're going to price out your own fans, the folks that, if you live in New York, odds are you got money. It's an expensive, expensive place to live. So if you've got money, you probably got the money to buy this ticket and get in. And what did you say, Denton? $400 get in price?
1: $400 get in game two, $269 to get in game three. I promise you, Timothy Chalamet has the funds.
0: Right, Stiller exactly. Yeah.
1: Has the funds. You know, I don't know if the guy that works 8 to 4 at Wells Fargo has the funds.
0: So is that what this means? That, like, because, you know, Timothy Chalamet and Spike Lee and Fat Joe, they don't have Philly zip codes. Does that mean we're not going to see the Celebrity Row travel from Madison Square Garden
1: to Philadelphia? Timothy Chalamet travel? He didn't go to the Met Gala today. It's a big deal because Kylie Jenner went to the Met Gala. I don't know if you saw that. He didn't go to the Met Gala. He was at the game.
0: I saw Jimmy Butler was at the Met Gala, and that annoyed me.
1: He was. So it was Dwayne Wade.
0: Two dudes that have no fashion sense at all. Well, I know why Dwayne Wade was there. Was he there as Mrs. Wade tonight or Mr. Wade?
1: He was there solo, I think.
0: He was there solo. He was not there with Gabrielle Union.
1: Maybe she was there, but I saw him taking pictures because Jimmy Butler and Dwayne Wade dapped up. They were walking opposite sides of the carpet, and they crossed, dapped up. You know, the boys, they're tight.
0: They're probably the only two NBAers that are there.
1: Your girl was there.
0: Angel?
1: She was?
0: Of course. She's like a headliner. Of course I expect Angel to be there. Was the greatest women's three-point shooter of all time there, Caitlin Clark?
1: I doubt it. Paige Beckers was there.
0: Was it Paige or Paisley? Just Paige.
1: All I saw was Paige. I'm convinced that they broke up.
0: No, they didn't. I don't think they broke up. Did you hear the conviction I pushed back on that?
1: Social media is very dry.
0: TikTok. Everyone thinks I'm weird because I end up, you know, watching UConn women's basketball TikTok content. It's because it's entertaining, people, not because I'm attracted to UConn women's basketball.
1: Are they posting TikToks of each other, though?
0: No. So they did the Dallas Wings did a social media thing this weekend where they asked who had the better Dougie. Was it Paige Beckers or Zaza, I think is what the young woman's name was. You think it was a coincidence that the first person that they asked was AZ Fudd? The first person they asked was AZ.
1: She is on the team.
0: But for her to be the first person that answers a Paige or question, Wing social media knows what they're doing. And then the answer she gave, Denton, she like rolled her eyes and was like, why are you asking me about her? Like, they're almost playing into the fact that people think they're beefing or have broken up. It's interesting, man. 310.
1: Get the Met Gala invite. That hurts.
0: 310-840-9. You got to be a certain level of star to be at the Met Gala. I don't know if AZ Fudd's star power is on the level of Paige Beckers, but They're better together is what I would say. 310-840-4910. I'm just rooting for all love. As the bachelor of the program, is that okay for me to do, to just root for love all around the board? I don't need anyone to answer that. That is just what I will continue to do. Speaking of what you continue to do, what is next? What is next for the Boston Celtics? They had a heartbreaking Game 7 loss over the weekend. I'll tell you one franchise-altering move that has to be on the table if they're serious about trying to win championships. That's next.
2: 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Stanley Cup playoffs viewership is surging year over year.

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1: 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Not all beef jerky is the same. 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
14: I look for a chance of a couple showers, maybe a storm tonight across central Ohio. The chance of 30%. And then on Tuesday, a cloudy, cool, and wet election day. There is a chance of showers in the morning, but the higher chance of shower storms is in the afternoon and evening hours. About an 80% chance and highs nearing 70 degrees. Still a couple of lingering showers on Wednesday morning. That is your 97.1 The Fan weather forecast. I'm 10 Weather Impact Chief Meteorologist Chris Tomer.
15: Number to hit us up on the talking text line. It is the People Show, 310-840-4910. 310-840-4910. You can tweet at me as well. It is at NELL underscore. BTP, NBA postseason continuing to just be marvelous. We had a doubleheader tonight as the conference semifinals are officially underway in the East and Western Conference. Knicks all over the 76ers earlier this evening. Jalen Brunson, 35 points, including a blistering 27 in the first half. Knicks were 9-17 from three. In that first half, they shot 61% from the field on the evening. We'll see what adjustments Nick Nurse and company make, you know, going into game number two. We just had the Western Finals, the Western Semifinals, rather, game one just wrap up. Minnesota beating the books, beating the odds. They were heavy underdogs coming into this one because no one really knew the true status of Anthony Edwards. We thought he was week to week. Then we thought maybe he comes back in game three or game four. And then, he ends up coming back tonight in game one on a minutes restriction off the bench. 18 points, 8 of 13 shooting, including 11 in the fourth quarter. We had a record-breaking performance tonight from Victor Wembanyama. He had 12 blocks. We'll get back to Victor Wembanyama a little bit later on in the program because while he had a historic performance defensively, 11 points, probably not going to cut it. Let's go out to the phones, man. You all have been waiting patiently for us. Let's go to Kale out in Boise. Wants to tap in. Kale, what's going on, brother? Welcome into Westwood One Sports Night.
16: What's good, Linnell? Hey, longtime listener, first time caller, man.
15: Appreciate you, man.
16: Y'all for taking my call.
15: Yes, sir.
16: Hey, my opinions aside, I hadn't even thought about it until you brought it up. But, you know, the whole Sixers restricting the tickets on Knicks fans, I didn't even think about the traveling aspect of it, of people getting the tickets and then getting their plans all disrupted by getting canceled.
15: And then they're saying they're canceling it without notification. Imagine somebody canceling a ticket for you, and you can't even send me an email telling me my ticket got canceled. I got to find out at the gate.
16: Yeah, you're going to land in Philadelphia and find out you get your tickets.
15: I think
16: it's bogus. So that aside, I'm with D-Day. Philly needs their sports team ticket ripped. The fact that they are calling themselves the city of brotherly love and all that, it's BS, man. You can't be one of the best sports cities around. And I'm from Boise, so you know, maybe I don't get the best opinion, but I sure as hell know if you calling yourself a true sports team city, you don't get to restrict who comes to the game. You got to hope that your fans are diehards and they just buy the tickets outright. You don't get to say no. You don't get to buy it because you're from somewhere else. That's ridiculous, man. I've never heard of that. I've never seen it.
15: Because Denton straight up said it was just embarrassing that Joel Embiid even had to do that. I get it though. If it was New York and Detroit now, Embiid obviously ain't gonna do it. But because they're in such close proximity to one another, I feel like the disclaimer makes more sense.
16: Yeah, it does.
15: You and Denton cut through. Damn it! Y'all saying they don't even need to be called a sports town anymore. Yeah, go ahead.
16: That card's pulled.
15: Wow. Tough crowd here on Westwood One Sports Night.
16: Yeah, that's it. Card pulled.
15: I appreciate the call as always, man. 310-840-4910. Damn. It's like when a family member does something bad. It reflects bad on the whole family. Are the Eagles looking at Philadelphia, looking at the Sixers saying, what's up, bro? Are the Flyers looking at the Sixers saying, what's up? I bet you the Phillies are probably like, oh, it's okay, guys. Don't worry. Those two wallowing in misery together. 310-840-4910. In honor of what Denton had to say about the situation, and if you're just joining us, The Philadelphia 76ers put out an official press release, basically doing all that they can to prevent, you know, Game 3 from being a total hostile takeover by Knicks fans. Here's the official press release. Sales to this event will be restricted to residents of Greater Philadelphia. Residency will be based on credit card billing addresses. Orders by residents outside of the given area will be canceled without notice and refunds given. Canceled without notice is like the craziest thing to me. Is that legal? Like, I'm seriously wondering, like, imagine flying across the damn country and you get your happy ass up to the gate, you get ready to scan your smartphone, and your ticket gets rebuked in the name of Jesus. I couldn't believe it. I'd be PO'd. 310-340-4910. How would you finesse this? Because I'm trying to think, like, I know people are going to finesse it. There are people that got family in Philly. So, like, there are Knicks fans that are probably like, yeah, I got family in Philly. Auntie, put this on your card, I'll Cash App you. Auntie, put this on your card, I'll Apple Pay you. I'm the king of Apple Pay, by the way. So, any chance I get to Apple Pay somebody, I love to do it. It's great, it's convenient, and it's led to a horrible joke. I don't know if you all are hip. There's this awful TikTok bit that's going on where this kid's walking around with, like, the little sound that Apple Pay makes. He's going and tapping elderly people's phones and saying, thank you. Thank you for the money that you gave me. And people are having the most adverse reactions. 310-840-4910. Let's go to Bert in Baltimore. Who wants to chime in? What's going on, Bert?
17: What's up, fellas? How y'all doing?
15: Doing good, man. Doing good.
17: Hey, I got to give it up to you, man. You know, I've been busting your chops lately, but you nailed that Timberwolves pick big time.
15: For sure, man. Hey, the sleeping giant of the Western Conference playoffs. Here's the thing, though, Bert. They won game one. Doesn't mean they'll win the series. I expect this to go 7. 100%.
17: No, I was even talking about the last series.
15: Oh, the last series. Okay, yeah.
17: Me, you, Josh, Denton, and Oliver could have freaking beaten who Denver rolled out for game 6. Who Minnesota rolled out for game 6.
15: Yeah.
17: And they still won. So I got to give you your props. I'm from Baltimore, and although originally my family's from New York, so I'm a Yankee fan, they always call Camden Yards Yankee Stadium South or New York South because it gets infiltrated with New Yorkers, which, again, I don't mind.
15: Well, look, Bert, you know, I'm a Commanders fan. Me and Denton have been dealing with this all our lives, having our home stadium getting taken over.
17: Yes, I just looked something up. The average income for a resident in New York City is like $110,000 a year. It's about $60,000 in Philly. 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
15: And that was my thing why I wasn't. 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But to Denton's point, like, this is on you, Sixers. You're pricing your diehards out.
17: It's super easy to change your zip code on your credit card.
15: On your billing address. You can go to, depending on what type of bank you have, you're able to do that.
17: Yeah, probably next day, you know, and then switch it back. But that would be my workaround if I didn't have family in the area.
15: Well, anybody out there and that is a Sixers fan and you do not live in the greater Philadelphia area, Bert just gave you the scoop. We appreciate you as always, Bert. 310-840-4910 is the number. Then you got my brain churning on this one. Because I, for once in my life, actually think you went too hard. Normally it's the other way around. You got to walk me back on the take. I'm feeling like to revoke their sports town card over this, seems like it's a little extreme, just a little bit.
18: I disagree. It's happened multiple times. They praise themselves as a sports town. And when I watch the Phillies, they are. When I watch the Eagles, they are. But if you want to be one of the best sports towns and you want to beat your chest and be the best sports town, you can't have your star player sit in front of a microphone and be like, please don't sell your tickets. We need you.
15: Please, I want to just say to y'all, don't sell your tickets. We need y'all. We need y'all to be loud. We need y'all energy. We don't want to seek the Knicks to overtake us in our home stadium. They did it last year, a couple years ago, and we don't want it to happen again. I have a hell of a Joel Embiid accent. You're not going to tell me I don't.
18: I'm about to say, you've been practicing on that?
15: You know, it's, you got to hit the He hits a you know, I come back and I don't practice much, but I am just able to lean on my teammates and Tyrese and VJ and Paul. They just help me out. Here is Joel Embiid, the real one, complaining over the weekend, or pleading over the weekend rather, for fans not to sell their tickets.
19: I just have a message for our fans. Last time we played the Knicks, it felt like this was Madison Square Garden East. So we're going to need the support. You know, don't sell your tickets. This is bigger than you. We need you guys. The atmosphere that we've had the last couple of games in Philly, especially the last one, pushing it to game 7. I mean, we need all of it.
15: Well, after listening to him, did y'all realize we started the audio? 310-840-4910 is the number on Westwood One Sports Night. We had a lot more to get to as we roll throughout the course of the show. We'll keep you up to speed on the NBA postseason. I got a bone to pick with the big fella, Victor Wembanyama. Historic performance on the defensive end tonight. But did he give us enough offensively? We'll talk about that. Plus, Jaylen Brown and the Celtics, they were eliminated over the weekend. He had some pretty critical thoughts and comments on the NBA's officiating on his podcast. I want you to line up on the phones with this at 310-840-4910. In the year of our Lord, 2026, are you a fan of player podcasts? 310-840-4910 is the number. We'll take your calls on that and a whole lot more coming up next here on Westwood One Sports Night.
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0: Westwood One Sports Night. Give you the latest in the world of sports. NBA postseason. The main course tonight. As we had two game ones in each of the conference semifinals. The Knicks dominating the Philadelphia 76ers. As Jalen Brunson had a 35-point performance in that 2024 series against Philadelphia. It was kind of the same thing. No answer for Jalen Brunson. He went Kanye crazy tonight. 27 in the first half, 35 for the entirety of the night. Timberwolves upsetting the Spurs in game one of the Western Conference semifinals. Anthony Edwards coming back, scoring 11 in the fourth quarter. He was on a minutes restriction tonight and did not get the start. Anthony Edwards big in the fourth quarter, but the other guys stepping up was huge as well. Terrence Shannon following up his 26-point game seven with a 16-point performance tonight. He was their main ball handler and play initiator down the stretch. His emergence, I think, is another really interesting element and layer to this series. Randall had 20, McDaniel 16. A total complete performance for the Minnesota Timberwolves. Victor Wembanyama, as we've been mentioning all show, breaking the NBA record for most blocks in a postseason game. He had 12 blocks tonight, but didn't give enough offensively. We get more into that as we roll throughout the course of the program. I want to rewind back to this weekend here real quick. Just to pat myself on the back, if I'm being honest, who told you? Who was the late night sports talk radio host that told you that the Philadelphia 76ers were the sleeping giant of the Eastern Conference? Me. It was me. Pick me. I did it. Why, though? Because I thought the backcourt of Tyrese Maxey and VJ Edgecombe was going to be too much. I wasn't really taking into account the possibility of Joel Embiid coming back. They advanced past the Boston Celtics, and we say it all the time in the NBA second season. When teams fail to meet expectations in the NBA postseason, there are normally sweeping consequences that follow. We'll get to the potential consequences coming up here momentarily, but Jaylen Brown, emotional after, you know, the Game 7 loss. I get it. He had a special season this year, right? Number one option for the first time in his career, leading this Boston Celtics team, you know, to be the two seed in the Eastern Conference. It was a special feat, you know, that was accomplished by Jaylen Brown. And he deserves all the credit in the world for it. But what he decided to go on his own podcast and do kind of annoyed the hell out of me. Here's Jaylen Brown the other night after the Game 7 loss on his personal podcast and live stream.
1: So proud of this group and the way we played. I wish we trusted that style of play a little bit more, but I know playoffs kind of shifted our rotations and what we wanted to do. But I'm so proud, and it was my favorite year of my basketball career. One, streaming with you guys, chat, was awesome. Like, being able to talk to y'all was like therapy every single day. You know what I mean? I mean, not every day, like once a week or whatever, what I was doing. Just to be able to get on here and give y'all the perspective and kind of, because, you know, these narratives be going left and right, just to hear from the horse's mouth. But then also being able to just be a part of a group that just, through the uncertainty, came to fight and came to compete and came and went to war. I'll take a team like that any day of the week. And it's,
0: yeah, like we were just reiterating, man. Like, this was his favorite year of his career. I wonder why. Because he was the number one option. Wink, wink. It was his favorite year of his career because he was the number one option. I didn't mind that so much. What I didn't love from Jaylen Brown was him crying and whining about the officiating in game number seven against Philadelphia.
1: I mean, this is my personal opinion on basketball. Some of y'all might disagree. You know what I mean? But argue with your grandma. Flopping has ruined our game. Joel Embiid is a great player, one of the best bigs in basketball history. Flops. He know it. This ain't breaking news. You know what I mean? It is what it is. I can clip it up. Like I said, y'all can post it on these paid accounts that y'all, these bot, whatever. That's just my opinion.
0: Here's the thing, and I want to open up the phones on this at 310-840-4910. Are you a fan of player podcast? First and foremost, that's the baseline question for you all. I hated what he had to say. Like, who the hell are you, Jaylen Brown, to get your whiny ass up on your podcast, on your live stream, after you lose and then complain about Joel Embiid and flopping? You're right. It's a league-wide problem. It's a league-wide epidemic that you, my friend, participate in. Jaylen Brown flops as much as the next man does. Come on, man. So you can't complain about flopping, Jaylen Brown, when you yourself are a habitual flopper. So I hate you using that lame-ass excuse as to why you lost. Talk about the fact that you guys couldn't hit the wide side of a barn from three. Talk about that. That is what you should have been on the live stream projecting. Don't mess me with complaining about Joel Embiid. On one side of the coin, I feel like, yeah, I hated what he said. On the other side of the coin, I love it. I ate it up. I'm geeked up for it. This is why I love player podcasts. Some of you all out there hate it. You say that you think it distracts the player from the overall goal of the team. Uh-uh. I'm on the totally opposite end of the spectrum. Under what circumstances would you get this type of inside information, this type of insight on a situation, if it wasn't for a player podcast? I love hearing how raw and honest and authentic Jaylen Brown was. Because guess what? You could do an interview. You could do an interview with somebody all day long, right? You're not going to get that level of transparency. You're not going to get Jaylen Brown being that forthcoming, because he's talking to somebody that he's, more times than not comfortable with. When you're on your own platform, you're going to pop it. You're going to say what you got to say. I was annoyed as hell to hear him kind of whine and complain about it. But on the same token, I was like, wow, player podcasts are amazing. I love Draymond Green's podcast. I love Micah Parsons' podcast. You know, when Pat Bev was playing, I love that podcast. I love Paul George's podcast. Anybody out there that is against player podcasts, can you explain why? 310-840-4910. If it wasn't for player podcasts, we would never get that this type of insight. We would never get players' real thoughts on things, man. I'm a big fan of it. I think it's something that I hope continues to grow, and I hope that we get bigger stars having podcasts like LeBron and Steve Nash. LeBron and Steve Nash do an excellent job. Love, love, love listening to their podcast sometimes, right? Like, I want to hear from the perspective of the player, and I want them to be able to be honest. What I don't love in terms of former players being in media, I hate when former players get thrown on a desk. Like, get up, unfortunately, and I hate that I got a dunk on that great program, but I don't want to hear Amon Shumpert talk about football. I don't want to hear basketball, former ex-NBAers talk about football. That's the one thing that I hate that we see in today's day and age with athletes making the transition, you know, to sports media. I think it's great. I love that dudes are, you know, able to find an identity post-playing career. It's something that's like a personal, like, agenda of mine, how I plan on helping society when I get old and can't yell into the microphone anymore. I want to help guys transition from life as an athlete to life after. There's an identity crisis that I'm sure a lot of you all, if you're a high school athlete or were a college athlete and you're back in the real world now, there is an identity crisis that you go with, because the thing that you've been recognized for the entirety of your life, it's no longer there for you. People go down the wrong path all the time. So I would much rather see, you know, former players get into podcasting and things. But what do you feel about current players podcasting? 310-840-4910. Or in this case, live streaming. And if you're a part of the youngest in charge demographic, you understand just how live streaming is kind of taken over here and how it's become, I was going to say, normal. Guess that's the word I was looking for. How it's become normal. Everybody does it. There's so much benefit from it. In this age of content, I love it. But do you love it when you see current athletes doing it? 310-840-4910 is the number. What is your thoughts on player podcasting, player live streaming? Corey This is Baltimore. What's the chime in? What's going on, Corey?
2: Good morning, bro. What's happening, man?
0: How you doing, brother?
2: I'm good. Yeah, I'm a fan of it. I particularly love Draymond Green, man. Draymond Green, he dives into everything that's on the court, man. So I pretty much, I really like him. So, but let's get back to this Jaylen Brown, man. It's something about his crime that I don't like, man. From game three, man, they lived by the three and they died by the three.
0: We said it, though, but man. I thought that's why Philly had a chance, because all it takes is four bad shooting nights.
2: Yes, but you know what I don't like? I don't like when he didn't say his teammates, because he didn't say anything about Derek White. He's always flopping. He didn't say anything about Pritchard. That's another one that always flops.
0: Corey, Jaylen Brown ass do it too. That's why I was like, come on, Slim.
2: I hate the NBA, man. I do not
0: hold on now, Corey. Hey, I'm on a real strict movement about this, right? Nobody's bigger than the program. What's up with all y'all saying that? What do you mean you hate the NBA, Corey? How can you hate what we've seen here?
2: You know what? For real, bro, I don't like. Say the truth, I really don't. I don't even like the NFL, man. I'm also college, man. You know what I'm saying? Okay. I'm diehard college, man. They fight for it and whatnot, man. It's just like they're taking all these rules away from the NFL. They're taking all these rules away from the NBA. It's like, man, you can't even touch a dude's hand without it getting called a foul. You know what I'm saying? Give me that good grind, get down bottom and grind out.
0: If that's the case, then you must have loved. If that's the case, then Corey, you must have loved Pistons and Magic then, because that was a series for a fan of late '90s basketball, thuggish, ruggish bone the whole way through.
2: Dude, that was a good game. And game seven of Boston and Philly. That was a hell of a game, man. That was a hell of a game, man. All that, man. Those two games, I loved it. But anything else, regular season, everything else, you can have it, man. You can have it.
0: I hear you. Appreciate you.
2: Good night, y'all.
0: Yes, sir. 310-840-4910 is the number. I hate that I got to keep going back to this, because it feels like I'm almost simping for the sport at this point. They're not paying me. They ain't cutting the check for me. I ain't going to keep promoting the product effortlessly the way that I am. But it's like, I don't know. It's the sexy thing for sports fans to do. It's to poo-poo on the NBA. Everybody does it every chance they get. Every time you see something you don't like, the number one comment that follows is, see, this is why I hate the NBA. Corey took it a step further. He said, this is why I hate the NBA and the damn NFL. I hear it. 310-840-4910 is the number. Do you have an issue with player podcasts? Do you like player podcasts? Do you like when current players have a social media platform that they go live on and spill beans the way that Jaylen Brown did, complaining about Joel Embiid and his flopping throughout the course of the postseason? Do you like the player podcast? And I want to add another layer onto this. Do you have a problem with Jaylen Brown calling out flopping as he is a habitual flopper? 310-840-4910. Lee is in Cleveland, wants to check in. What's going on, Lee?
3: Hey, how you doing?
0: Doing good, Lee. Appreciate you, man.
3: That LeBron James, he should have a school of whining, flopping, and everything else. It's a shame how he thinks he's the GOAT, but he's nothing but a crybaby, a whiner, and a flopper.
0: Lee, do you know what show you just called into? You just called into Westwood One Sports Night, a program where LeBron slander is not only frowned upon, it's not allowed, it's illegal in all 50 states and Canada. Damn, he actually stopped.
3: Okay.
0: Maybe that's what I should do. Whenever you guys call in to slander LeBron, I'm going to just tell you it's illegal. Nobody wants to get locked up. I hear you. Though,
3: okay.
0: I hear you. I appreciate the call. 310-840-4910. I didn't have much for it. I didn't have much for him. I'm not going to sit here and have y'all talk about my LeBron James the way that y'all do.
4: Well, what did the LeBron comment have anything to do with Jaylen Brown?
0: He was saying that LeBron's a habitual flopper, so great. Like, he wanted to call out his own flopper that he hated the most. I understand that, I guess. But the prompt is to keep us on task here. Do you have a problem with Jaylen Brown complaining about flopping when he's a habitual flopper? And then first and foremost, he did this on his personal live stream. Do y'all out there have a problem with him live streaming after game seven? And do you have a problem with players, period, having live streaming platforms and podcasts? 310-840-4910 is the number. Let's go to Mason in Chicago wants to chime in. Mason, what's going on, brother?
5: Hey, how's it going? I think it's awesome that the players have podcasts and all that. I think that it's probably in the best interest of everybody, in my opinion at least, if they kept it to only running their podcasts and stuff when they're out of season. I think it could be a little distracting when they're in season.
0: What are they going to talk about? What would be the content of the podcast, though, if they talked about it out of season? I think the great part about talking about it in season is you get real uncut authenticity right after something happens. I think it could be bad for the team and the players' sake, but I don't mind it.
5: Yeah, I think that's fair. I mean, I think that that's a large portion of why they do the post-game interviews and everything. And I get what you were saying about it's not necessarily as candid when you're doing the post-game interviews because they're not comfortable and they're not with the people that they're you know, tight with. But I get that. I don't know. I feel like there's still stuff to talk about when they're out of season. There's tons of off-season stuff going on, and I like the conversations that they have. I just feel like I also feel like for like NFL players, it's a lot different. Like, I'm on Ross St. Brown's podcast and stuff. I feel like, you know, he could do that on a Tuesday afternoon and it's not really going to affect things. But then like Ian Happ on the Cubs has a podcast. And so that's like, okay, you're in season and you're podcasting the same day that you have a game. I think that could get a little bit.
0: When you have a 162 game season, I mean, you got to do something to pass the time, right?
5: Yeah, that's fair too. I mean, that's not a bad point. Yeah, I don't know. I just think it's probably in the best interest of the investment of the teams and the fans to try and keep it out of season. But I mean, I'm not here to complain about it. I like that we get as much content as we do. I think the locker room live streams is probably not a good plan, but whatever, man. They got their phones. They can hear do that
0: Puka Nacua, Antonio Brown, etc. I appreciate the call. 310-840-4910 is the number. Are you a fan of player podcast? We'll take your calls on that. Plus, what is next for the Boston Celtics after they went out sad in game number 7? That is next here on Westwood One Sports Night.
6: Aaron Rodgers still hasn't decided if he's returning.
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0: 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Thank you, The Fan.
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Talking text line wide open for you. 310-840-4910. Keep the conversation rolling with me off air as well. It is at NELL underscore BTP. NBA postseason. The main course for tonight. We had a doubleheader as round two of the Eastern Conference and Western Conference playoffs both underway. The road team in the first half of the doubleheader had a rough go at it. Philadelphia 76ers got totally boat raced by Jalen Brunson and the New York Knicks, 137-98. Knicks shot a blistering 63% from the field, including Jalen Brunson, who had 27 of his 35 in the first half. We'll see what answers Nick Nurse and company have for game number two coming up on Wednesday. Second half of the doubleheader, T-Wolves with an impressive win over the San Antonio Spurs, 104-102. Anthony Edwards back in the fold tonight, as his status really for this series has kind of been murky after he suffered the injury in game six against Denver. Initially, we got a week-to-week diagnosis, and then we heard, well, maybe he returns for game three or four when the series returns to Minnesota. And then tonight, we found out that he was going to be active. Coming off of the bench with a minutes restriction, he was good, though, man. Anthony Edwards, 25 minutes, 18 points, including 2 of 3 from downtown, 11 of his 18 coming in the final frame. So he came up big when his team needed him the most. Over the weekend, we saw the Boston Celtics and the Orlando Magic get sent packing as the Pistons and Sixers advance. What's next for Boston? We talked about earlier when Jamal Mosley got fired, kind of what was next for the Orlando Magic. What is next for the Boston Celtics, man? They are in a very peculiar spot right now, is the best way that I will put it, based off of the construction of their roster. Boston has to

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1: Jaylen Brown going to combine to make $115 million next year. Derek White, the next biggest deal on the team, has three more years left on his deal worth over $97 million. They've got eight players under contract, plus the 27th pick that they'll have in the draft. And then Kata, Jordan Walsh, Ron Harper Jr. have team options that are at the league minimum. So you don't really have a lot of wiggle room in terms of retooling this roster. But what would they need to do? First and foremost, I've said it all postseason. I said it leading into the postseason, and it was a big reason why I gave Philadelphia a puncher's chance. When you live and die by the three-point line, as much as Boston does, there's a good shot that you can get upset. All it takes, remember what I said before the series when we were on with Josh? All it takes is four bad shooting nights. Four bad shooting nights and you get sent packing. That was the issue for the Boston Celtics. And it was so crazy because, dog, Joe Mazzulla, the lineup that he rolled out for Game 7, the starting five, that's how you know the impact of Joel Embiid was real. They were like, what the hell did we do? It's kind of like when a mid-major in the NCAA tournament is trying to upset a higher seed. They throw together like a junk lineup and do something you've never seen before just to throw the other team off. That's what Boston did, starting Ron Harper and Luka Garza and Baylor Shireman. It was very strange to see what Joe Mazzulla did. Ultimately, it didn't work as Philadelphia picked up the victory. And now Boston gets bounced, and we ask, well, what is next? Every time Boston comes up short in the postseason, it feels like this conversation resurfaces. Do you keep the Jaylen Brown, Jason Tatum duo together? Do you continue to rock out with those two dudes as the face of your franchise? And for years, I've continued to push back and say, you know what? Doesn't really make a whole lot of sense, man. Those are two all NBA caliber players. That is fact. Here's the problem, though. They're kind of redundant. Stick with me here. Their skill set is redundant. There's no problem with having two high-level scoring wings that can defend and play both ends of the floor. That's awesome. But when you look at the current makeup of the Boston Celtics, their front court could use a little bit of an upgrade. Nemus Kata, great. Not really. Vucevic, great. Not really, right? They need a rim protector. They need a pick-and-pop rim-protecting big. In an ideal world, that's who Boston would bring in. But when you think about it from a salary standpoint, if you were to move one of those two cats, talking about Jason Tatum or Jaylen Brown, you got to be getting back heaven and earth. You got to be. Like I continue to say, they are two all-NBA talents that are in the prime of their career. So if you're going to move them, you best be getting something back in return that gets the folks in Boston revved up. Celtics fans out there, how would you feel? Who would you want to move? Jason Tatum or Jaylen Brown? If you had the chance to acquire Giannis Antetokounmpo. Why do I bring up Giannis? Well, from a salary standpoint, Giannis makes the most sense in terms of potential upgrades, you know, for the Boston Celtics. Let's use Jaylen Brown here, for example. His cap hit for the 2026-27 season next year, $57 million. You know who else has a $57 million salary cap hit or $58 million salary cap hit for 2026? Giannis Antetokounmpo. So it's not like you'd have to include a bunch of other teams, you know, to make this work financially. And I'm using Jaylen Brown for example. If I'm being honest, that wouldn't be the one that I trade. I would be looking to trade Jason Tatum, and here's why. And some of you are going to say, come on, Linnell. He tore his Achilles already, man. Significant injury history that we're talking about here. And I think between the two players, talking about Jaylen Brown and Jason Tatum, I think Jaylen Brown this year proved it. All the hubbub about, you know, there being a significant gap between those two. And this is how the conversation normally goes. Jason Tatum.

0: Tatum is clearly the better player. Oh, Jason Tatum is clearly the more superior guy. Well, I don't think he is. You think Jason Tatum would have led the Celtics to the 2 seed as a number one option minus Jaylen Brown? I have a hard time believing that. Also had a hard time believing that Jaylen Brown was going to do what he did this year. But the point is, I think Jaylen Brown showed you, hey, I'm capable of being the number one guy. You know he could do it. Three-level scorer, one of the best perimeter defenders in the sport, and a straight-up leader. Plays hard. Love everything about Jaylen Brown. And he's available for you. Celtics fans out there, if you had to make a choice here to move Jason Tatum or Jaylen Brown, who would it be? For me, it'd be Jason Tatum. I would move Tatum. But the reality is, and the bigger picture convo is like, this is not something that is some like late night sports radio fantasy. This is real. The Boston Celtics have to retool this roster. You can't get bounced in the opening round by a 7 seed. And although, you know, Philly, admittedly so, is not your traditional 7 seed. I get that. But like, I think if you're Boston here, you got to figure out, well, what's the best version of us, right? It's one thing to be in the conversation year in and year out, but what's best for us as the Celtics? And I think, and look, I've pushed back on it years prior, right? People always talk about this in terms of, you know, breaking them up whenever something, you know, whenever something is tough for them, whenever things get rocky. That's the first thing that pops up is, well, you got to break the tandem up of Jason Tatum and Jaylen Brown. In this case, I actually think it makes sense more than it ever has because of your ability to acquire Giannis, right? Like that changes things. Now, it wouldn't just be a straight-up trade because of the age of Giannis. I think he's, what, going to be 33 next year. Boston would have to include some sort of draft capital. But it's interesting. Or, and I'll give you options here, Celtics fans. One option is splitting up the tandem of Jaylen Brown and Jason Tatum. The other option is this. Derek White, as I mentioned, has got 3 years, $97 million left on his contract. Do you part ways with him to get the big that best fits you? They need a, like I continue to say, they need a rim-protecting pick-and-pop big. That is what Boston is missing. You're a little redundant in the backcourt. Derek White's an excellent defender, though. So I get it. Moving off of him, you take a big hit defensively, too. I get it. But if you can move him and get that rim-protecting, pick-popping big, or excuse me, rim-protecting, pick-and-pop big, do you move him instead? Or do you make the big swing and move Jason Tatum or Jaylen Brown in order to acquire Giannis? 310-840-4910 is the number. If you had to inject me with truth serum, I'm probably choosing to move Derek White here. But it all depends on what caliber of big Derek White's going to net you. Because in reality, like, who's gonna give away a rim-protecting pick-and-pop big for Derek White? No offense to Derek White. Somebody that grows on trees, so to speak, in terms of his talent, his skill set. 3-and-D guard. They're not hard to find. They exist. He had his coming out party in Boston's system because of the opportunity. It's much more, you know, easy to replace that than to replace Jason Tatum or Jaylen Brown. But for the chance to get Giannis, right, anything is worth it. 310-840-4910. Robert is out in Albuquerque wanting to check in. Robert, what's going on, brother? Welcome into Westwood One Sports Night.
1: You guys doing? How you guys doing?
0: Doing good, brother. Hey, I'm good.
1: New to your show. I am a big Celtics guy, but I'm realistic. Okay. So we 100% lost by the three. Definitely. Definitely, definitely, definitely. We just, you know, in my head, just drive to the basket, right? And on the other hand, you look at Philadelphia, and they didn't really win by just driving to the paint. They hit threes. They were hitting their shots when they needed to. So I don't think that the Celtics' problem is really the inside game center.
0: Joel Embiid feasted, and they had no answer for Joel Embiid. How can you say that?
1: Well, no. I mean, Joel Embiid, he's a great player, right? I mean, every time the Celtics played the teams with good centers, they lost. That was fact, straight up all year. That's the teams that beat the Celtics.
0: Meaning?
1: You know, you also talk about like getting, you know, like Giannis. He's not a pick and pop. He can't shoot. I mean, don't get me wrong. He's a good player.
0: No, he can't.
1: He wouldn't help.
0: You're right on that. But what does he give you that you don't have? He gives you rim protection. You don't have a rim protector. The Celtics do not have a legitimate rim protector.
1: No, and you're right. But the thing with the Celtics is they had a few games where they didn't do it very often. They ran double bigs. That's when they had success. They should have done that more than anything else. They also had one very big trade at the deadline that they totally messed up. Simons, Minot, for Vooch. Vooch did absolutely nothing for the Celtics. I'm sorry. That was just the worst thing possible. And, you know, back to the thing before I get kicked off your show here is LeBron, ever since he's been in the league, it's been flop city for everybody.
0: Oh, my God. I was wondering why was this guy thinking we were going to kick him off? You know why you're getting kicked off. Say goodbye. There is no LeBron kidding, obviously. No LeBron slander allowed on this program. I kid when I say that, but like, damn. He's like public enemy number one for y'all. 310-840-4910 is the number. Mike in Harlem wants to check in on a topic we were hitting on earlier, player podcast. Mike, are you a fan or not?
2: Oh, yeah, I'm definitely a fan, man. I'm a fan of your show as well, man.
0: Appreciate you, dog.
2: Yeah, I love the player podcast. I definitely love Patrick Beverly. He's my favorite when it comes to that. But Jaylen Brown, he done lost his mind. Like, he didn't lose because Embiid was dropping. He was up 3-1. Like, come on, man. Like, you can't go down like that. So, I wouldn't want to be Brad Stevens. He has to make a hard decision, but I'm with you. I think Tatum got to go. But do we think the coach needs to go as well? Because
0: I don't know, man. What adjustment was he supposed to make? They don't have the personnel. That's how I looked at it. They didn't have the personnel to deal with Joel Embiid. I don't think that was really an adjustment that Joe could have made.
2: Well, they probably didn't, but I mean, Vucevic didn't even play Game 7. He totally switched up the lineup. And I mean, if the threes is not dropping, this is not the first time they was bad at the three and lost the series. So, are you going to keep doing the same thing over and over?
0: I'm not sure. Here's what I'll say about that. I don't know if that offensive philosophy, that live and die by the three, I don't know if that's a Joe Mazzulla thing. I feel like that probably comes from up top somewhere. I appreciate the call, as always, brother. 310-840-4910 is the number. We've talked all things NBA postseason as we've rolled throughout the show. We'll talk a little seam ball coming up next. One of the aces in the American League going to be on the shelf for a couple of months. We'll give you the details on that next here on Westwood One Sports Night.
3: 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Westwood One Sports.
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24: I look for a chance of a couple showers, maybe a storm tonight across central Ohio. The chance is 30%. And then on Tuesday, a cloudy, cool, and wet election day. There is a chance of showers in the morning, but the higher chance of shower storms is in the afternoon and evening hours. About an 80% chance and highs nearing 70 degrees. Still a couple of lingering showers on Wednesday morning. That is your 97.1 The Fan weather forecast. I'm 10 Weather Impact Chief Meteorologist Chris Tomer.
0: On the talking text line, 310-840-4910 is how you reach me. 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It is at NELL_BTP. Continuing to keep the conversation on the NBA postseason. We're going to get into some major, major news out of Major League Baseball coming up here momentarily. But I want to run through the rest of these calls on the Celtics. Bill is in Massachusetts wanting to chime in. What's going on, Bill?
1: Hey, good evening. You know, I think Tatum and Brown got to be split up because you can't have Brown leading the team and then Tatum comes back and, you know, like you're trying to switch him in and out. It's not going to work. You know, you can't have two leaders on one team, you know, and you could see it sometimes.
0: Yeah. I think it's interesting.
1: Yeah. So, I mean, you know, one of them's got to go. And, you know, if you can get, you know, something decent, and I think it needs to be Tatum right now because you're not sure of his future and stuff, you know, and they were following Brown, and they were doing good, you know, behind him. And, you know, I was just thinking, you know, I'd like to see LeBron James come to the Celtics, man.
0: No chance in hell, right?
1: I know, but I would love to see that. I mean, if he could just come here for a couple of years, you know, I think he's still got enough.
0: I mean, just think about the optics. He's already gotten crushed for trying to build super teams. If he leaves the Lakers for the Celtics, I mean, holy cow.
1: Oh, I would love it. You know, I mean, you know.
0: You'd love it. People would hate it. I appreciate the call. I wanted to get into this Major League Baseball news. The ace of the Detroit Tigers, Mr. Skubal, out for at least 2 months as he needs surgery on his throwing arm. Good news is, anytime you're a pitcher needing surgery on his throwing arm, you assume that it's going to be Tommy John. That is not the case. According to ESPN's Jeff Passan, the surgery is to remove, quote, floating bodies in his elbow. Now, the young me would make an immature joke about that. Are there people in his elbow? But no, there is some debris that's broken off of the elbow, and that's what he's dealing with. There are not people in his elbow. Skubal's having, you know, a Skubal-type year to start. 3-2 with a 2.7 ERA. If he's out, there's a bunch of different ways to look at this. If he's out for 2 months, that's somewhere from 10 to 12 starts. And when you look at the logjam that currently exists right now in the AL Central, that could be a death blow here with Cleveland hot on their tails. I think they won tonight. There's now a tie atop the AL Central. Chicago's in the mix. The Royals in the mix. The Twins in the mix. It's probably, through the first couple of months, the tightest division race in all of Major League Baseball, as I'm looking through the standings here. I think there's also the financial impact of this as well, as he's due for a pretty significant payday, as he's set to be a free agent at season's end. Didn't help me out here. They're already paying another pitcher on their staff big-time money. I don't know what Detroit's cash flow looks like, but we're assuming Skubal, rep by Scott Boras, is going to get a top-of-the-market contract for a pitcher. Are we now looking at a scenario where this injury may change whether or not he's in Detroit long-term?
2: But he's not going to be Detroit long-term. He's not. He's rep by Scott Boras. I mean, Scott Boras does not keep guys in the same city. That just does not happen, with the exception of one guy. Steven Strasburg stayed in the same city. Every other Boras client is going to go get big money elsewhere. That's just the nature of who he is as an agent. That's just the nature of what baseball free agency is. And they kind of made their own bed with the arbitration thing. They said, we think you deserve $19 million. And then Derek Skubal, who was like, do you know who I am? I deserve way more than that. Got $32 million. Arbitration is great in some instances, but in other instances, it leads to some hurt feelings. And that's not very good. I'm just going to be interested to see how he recovers. Yeah, they're paying Framber Valdez $38 million AAV, right? You have enough money. It's baseball. There's no cap. You can spend as much money as you want to on these sorts of things. So theoretically, they could keep both of them, but they're not going to keep both of them unless they're shelling out. You know, Scott Boras doesn't do hometown discounts. He does hometown upcharges. So unless you're selling out $42 million, that's not going to, it's just not going to work.
0: The thing that I was asking you before, I think I was asking you this off air, like throughout the landscape of Major League Baseball, and I know Oliver's our resident MLB insider here on the program. How many teams are paying two guys on the same staff top of the market money? Is that a good team building strategy? Is the ownership group of the Tigers, is their money long enough to do something like that?
2: Is their money long enough? I have no idea. It's a great thing to do if you can do it. I
0: mean, yeah,
2: if you can pay as many pitchers as possible, that's never going to be a bad thing. It makes your life a whole lot easier. You have the three teams that can afford that. The two teams in New York, the one team in Los Angeles. And then you have a bunch of other teams that are like second tier in terms of the money that they're willing to spend. Toronto is one of them. Theoretically, San Francisco is one of them, though they've been kind of weird with their money. They have it. They could. They just decide not to. San Diego is one of them. I don't really know where Detroit falls into that because we've never really seen them. They haven't showed their cards as to how much money they want to spend.
0: Can I look into my crystal ball?
2: Sure.
0: And I know I'm a Dodgers fan now.
2: Los Doyers.
0: Boy, would Mr. Scooble look good in Washington, D.C.? Wouldn't that be the ace to their staff that they've been looking for? If there's somebody to spend money on, the Lerner family, he's the guy.
2: You better start praying. They don't spend money.
0: Yeah, we know that is the case with the old Washington Nationals. Sucks for Scooble. That AL Central race is tight. It feels like with pitchers, and maybe I'm pulling this out of my ass, I think similar to like quarterback, when your ace is on the mound, right, you know how when the morale is good on 2K on the team, everyone's overall goes up by like two. When your ace is on the mound, when Scooble's on the mound, I feel like you hit better. You field the ball better in the outfield. You run the bags a little bit harder. There's a confidence that I feel like everybody should have when your ace is on the mound because you feel like, damn, we got a shot tonight. Now, if you're a real team player, you feel like that about every pitcher on your staff. But when your ace is on the mound, it's a little different. 310-840-4910 is the number here on a Monday night edition of Westwood One Sports Tonight. Final, wow, it's crazy. I say it all the time. It's corny. It's cliche. Time rolls by fast when you're having a good time. Final hour of power comes your way next. We'll reset things. We'll give you weird but true on the way out as we got a big reunion coming up here in the world of sports media. We'll also put the show to bed as we usually do. Denton's got some pro wrestling beefs to handle. We'll do it all here in the final hour of power coming up next here on Westwood One Sports Night.
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0: 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Man, what a night. What a night it has been. NBA playoffs are always great. Over the weekend, I argue with a bunch of you on the phones. Here tonight, I've had to duke it out with a couple of you all on the phones. This sexy, popular thing to do nowadays in terms of poo-poo on the NBA's product, cut it out. Seriously. For me. Let's get into the NBA postseason, man, because it was... If you're an NBA fan out there, like, this is for you. Tonight was for you. Now, game one of our doubleheader that we got in the conference semis wasn't spectacular, but game two was everything that you wanted if you're a basketball fan. And the big storyline in this game was Anthony Edwards and his availability. That was the big question tonight. Where were we going to see Ant-Man? He was listed as week to week. That was the report from Shams Charania over the weekend. After he suffered that hyperextension and bone bruise in game number 6 against the Denver Nuggets. He didn't know what his status was going to be. We got an update earlier today that, okay, he may be back for game 3 or game 4, which is a better, you know, prognosis than week to week, right? So you take that. But then we get another alert across the ticker saying, hey, Anthony Edwards may play tonight. Then Chris Finch told his pregame, yep, he's active, not going to start, but going to be on a minutes restriction. This young man, each and every year, I almost laugh at like how impressive he is. And it's his personality. It's his mental makeup. That oozes onto his teammates. There's a reason Jaden McDaniels is popping it right now the way that he is. That's because Anthony Edwards has got everybody on this team feeling like they can be the best version of themselves. He had some really nice comments about Mike Conley postgame, talking about how he plays with him in 2K, right? And how he was telling Mike, hey, go get a bucket. We didn't know what version of Anthony Edwards we were going to see tonight. 9 days ago, it looked like he tore his damn ACL. What a gutsy, gritty performance that we got out of him tonight. There is a reason. He may be the best player in this series. And y'all know how I feel about Wemby. I think if he's able to stay healthy, he's going to go down as the GOAT. Anthony Edwards proved tonight he's the best player in this series. And if he's able to get back to full health, the Timberwolves got a real shot of knocking off the San Antonio Spurs. 25 minutes tonight, came off the bench, 18 points. Here's the kicker, though. 11 in the fourth quarter. You want to talk about showing up big when your team needs you the most? That is what Anthony Edwards was able to accomplish. So shout out to him. Shout out to the Minnesota Timberwolves, man. They're up 1-0. And here's the thing, right, about both of these series. Minnesota up 1-0. New York up 1-0. I'm not overreacting to either of those series. I'm not overreacting to either of those game ones. I fully anticipate this series going 7 games. I fully anticipate New York and Philadelphia going 7 games. It's just the way the cookie's going to crumble from my vantage point. But tonight was another gutsy, grimy, thug-it-out win for the Minnesota Timberwolves, man. They continue to pop it via the media and then get on the floor and just give you elite basketball, man. The defense from Rudy Gobert tonight, that was the story to me. That was the story. Now, the other piece of it is this. We're going to get back into Wemby and get into him in a second. But there was a controversial decision that was not made at the end of regulation. Final offensive possession for Minnesota ends up as a W for San Antonio. It's a Julius Randle heavily contested jumper from the right elbow. Spurs get the rebound with about 6 seconds left in regulation. Their head coach, Miss Johnson, electing not to call timeout. And Julian Champagne, the one that takes the potential game winner as he hoisted up a three that was a good look, but it ultimately didn't fall. Here is Mitch Johnson post-game justifying his decision not to call a timeout.
1: On the last play, we got a rebound, and it felt like they weren't organized, and there was enough time for us to push the ball and get a look, and we didn't push it right away. So it got to be that death knock time where you got to call a timeout or not. I thought Dylan did a good job pushing the ball, kicked it ahead of Julian. Julian had a flyby, got a three-pointer in rhythm. I had no problem with the shot. That was a great shot. I hope he shoots it every time.
0: Here's the thing, right? I'm going to justify his decision. I think his decision was the right decision to make because of the fact that if you call timeout, yeah, you get to set a play up, but you also allow Minnesota to set their defense, which theoretically, I assume, Chris Finch doesn't have his head between his ass. He's going to put Rudy Gobert in the game, and you want to get a two in that situation, right? Because you're only down two. You didn't need the three. But in that scenario, do you even get a good look at a two? Because Rudy's down there? That's the tough part about it here. So I'm gonna give him a pass for it. I'll say, hey, it was the correct decision. Hindsight is 20/20, but it's tough. Like I said, though, you can put Mitch Johnson's decision under the microscope all day long if you want to. The bottom line is they lost. Why did they lose? Well, they didn't lose because of their defense. Victor Wembanyama, a NBA single-game playoff record, 12 blocks. 12 blocks in this contest. So think about it. He got credited with 12 blocks. Imagine how many shots he altered. But here's the thing. I said it going into the postseason. Victor Wembanyama was under more pressure than any star heading into these playoffs. So, yeah, you had 12 blocks, Wemby. That's excellent. That's great. The reason that they lost is because of what they didn't get from him offensively. And I know it was only a two-point loss. You can't be 5 of 17 and think that San Antonio is going to win. Here's the worst part about it. It's not the fact that he went 5 of 17, guys. It's the 0 of 8 from the three-point line. You're 7-5, King. Get your ass on the interior. It's the same frustrations that I had with Joel Embiid in the first half of the doubleheader between the Knicks and the Sixers. You're 7-5. You shouldn't be taking 8 three-pointers, especially if you missed your first 7. And I know they say, you know, you don't want to ever break a shooter's confidence. Shoot or shoot. Dog, once you 0-for-4 and you 7-4, maybe you should try something different. You know what I'm saying? That's like having the same approach with the females. You're getting curved. You get curved, you get curved, you get curved, and you keep coming with the same weak-ass pickup line. Shoot a different shot. That was frustrating. And if you're a Spurs fan out there, you can say I'm being overly critical, but the bottom line is we have sky-high expectations for Victor Wembanyama. Him going 5 of 17, 0 for 8, not cutting it, man. Especially when you consider, you know, how the other members of the Spurs struggled to get going offensively here tonight, man. It's tough. I'm admitting it. I'm going to be extra critical of Victor Wembanyama because of how much I believe in him. I think he's great. I think he's got the potential to be the greatest of all time. I said he's under the most pressure going into this postseason. I'm holding him to a different standard. And the reason he's special, yes, he's the greatest, most impactful defender of all time, but he's also somebody that can give you 25 on any given night. So when you show up in game one of this series and only give us 11 points, I got to look at you crazy. I got to wonder, Victor Wembanyama, in this postseason series, are you going to shake a leg or lose one? It is what it is. The other revelation in this, and this is from the vantage point of the Minnesota Timberwolves. Like, they got to get all the credit in the world. They deserve all the credit in the world. Rudy Gobert and that trio defensively. There's a reason Wemby was 5 of 17. Rudy played tremendous defense. Julius Randle played tremendous defense. Right? Naz Reid played tremendous defense. This is why I thought that they were the sleeping giant going into this Western Conference postseason. They have three different bodies that they can throw at you on the interior. Rudy's a Defensive Player of the Year candidate every year. Julius Randle, when engaged and focused, is a plus defender. And Naz Reid, when he's engaged and focused, is a plus defender. So they got the guys to throw at you. As Jokic, as the big fella, who's now racing horses instead of playing basketball right now. You think he's happy about that? We talk about consequences. We didn't get into it tonight. We damn sure going to get into it tomorrow night, though. What do the Nuggets do? What do the Nuggets do moving forward? Say it all the time. When you fail to meet expectations in the NBA second season, when you fail to meet expectations in the playoffs, it's unchy for you. Anthony Edwards, though, coming back, man, after being on the shelf, nearly tearing his ACL, 9 days later comes out, has an 18-point performance off the bench, including 11 in the fourth quarter. That stuff's great. It also unlocked something for the Minnesota Timberwolves. There is one main beneficiary of Anthony Edwards being out in game number 7 and not starting tonight. Ladies and gentlemen, if you're not familiar with him, Terrence Shannon Jr., second-year player from the University of Illinois, didn't play much last year at all, didn't play much this year throughout the course of the regular season. In game 7, when you were down DiVincenzo, when you were down Ayo Dosunmu, when you're down Anthony Edwards, Chris Finch called on Terrence Shannon Jr. He delivered with a 26-point performance and really propelled them to the second-round series. Once again, Terrence Shannon Jr. gave them a lot. Started again tonight, 16 points, 5 of 13 from the field. He took a huge charge for Victor Wembanyama down the stretch of this basketball game. So you're seeing him get it on the defensive end as well. And his impact here in his two starts is nuts. In his first two playoff starts, he's played a combined 70 minutes, scored a total of 40 points. And here's the crazy part. Here's what's impressive, especially for a young cat like him that hadn't been in the moment before. Zero turnovers. And think about it. If you're watching, they're playing through Terrence Shannon offensively. That's the other thing that knocked my socks off. Hey, if you're Minnesota, you got four dudes that can initiate offense when everybody's healthy. Anthony Edwards, Ayo Dosunmu, Julius Randle, Terrence Shannon Jr. Four guys that you can play through on the offensive end of the floor. That's why I keep saying it. That, along with their defensive versatility, they are the sleeping giant of the Western Conference playoffs without a shadow of a doubt. 310-840-4910 is the number. Tony is in Montreal wanting to check in. Tony, what's going on, man? Welcome into Westwood One Sports. Tony. Drop Tony. 310-840-4910 is the number. Uh-oh. Johnny is in Atlanta wanting to chime in on what we were speaking about earlier, the potential of breaking up Jason Brown, as I'm now calling him, or Jalen Tatum. What do you got for us, Johnny?
2: Hey, I totally agree with you. And to me, if I was a Celtics, it has to be Tatum. It has to be Tatum and White. I'll get rid of both of them to free up some money. White, get rid of them. And Tatum, this is my.
0: Here's the thing about trading Derek White. Are we having recency bias? Because Derek White's ass was terrible throughout the course of this series. Ironically enough, except for game 7, he had his best shooting performance.
2: I think we need to go to they need to go somewhere else to free up some money. So this might have my. I don't know if you're a Wizards fan.
0: Yeah.
2: So what if they go to the Wizards and say, "Hey, we will give y'all Tatum for Young and Alex Sarr." Would y'all take that deal?
0: Would the Wizards take Jason Tatum for Trae Young and Alex Sarr?
2: Yes, a young big and an undersized guard.
0: Well, it depends on if we land AJ DeBonser. It depends on what pick we land in that lottery, Young.
2: Yeah.
0: If we can land Darren Peterson, and then you got DP, Tatum, Anthony Davis, I'd be intrigued by it. On first blush, I just don't want to give up Alex Sarr. Like that to me, the Trae Young piece of it is like that.
2: I know, but that's the big they need. And then, like I said, Boston shoots a lot of threes. So they need a shooter. Even though Trae Young, to me, is not a shooter, but he's a better shooter than Jaylen Brown.
0: Yeah.
2: So
0: it's intriguing. I'm
2: going to tell you that. So, because the Wizards, they probably would take that trade because guess what? They want IR players anyway. They don't want players to play.
0: Oh, my God. Here y'all go. I knew this was going to somehow turn into you bashing my Wizards. That's all y'all want to do is talk about us and not tanking. You're just mad you don't got Alex R. You wanted Alex R, didn't you?
2: We did. I know. Didn't play with it. So, hey, even though I'm not a Hawks fan, but I'm glad.
0: Oh, you're not a Hawk? Oh, there you go. Well, there you go.
2: My team is Pacers. My team is Pacers.
0: Johnny, you be capping on here, man. How the hell are you from Atlanta repping the Pacers? 310-840.
2: I can't stand the Hawks. I can't stand the Hawks because they do stupid stuff.
0: Nobody can stand the Hawks. I couldn't stand the rain. 310-840-4910 is the number. We got Tony back, our friend north of the border. What's going on, Tony? What you got for us, man?
3: How you doing, man?
0: I'm good.
3: How you doing? Sorry about that. I don't know what happened, but
0: you're all good.
3: I just want to ask you because you know I like hockey and all that, but I'm following the Knicks because I just got into them last year, and I love this guy Brunson. To me, he looks like a running back in football or a tough guy in hockey. You know, he doesn't look like a hockey player, basketball player. He looks like this brutal, tough hockey player dude that just decided to take off the skates and get on a basketball court. And I love that kind of hockey player, but I see him on the basketball court and I go, I don't know anything about basketball, but I'm like, who's this guy? This guy is great. And, you know, it's easy to pick out stars, but he's consistent. And what I notice is there's a lot of cheddar chatter going back and forth that the starting five for the Knicks are not that good. And I checked out today. That's 137-98. They put a stomping on Philadelphia. Embiid didn't do anything. And I want to know your take. Do you think they can take out the top team in the West if they get there?
0: If they get there is a key caveat. Because like I said, I'm not overreacting to what happened tonight. I am fully aware of the fact that it's a game one. Adjustments are going to be made. They're not going to play. They're not going to allow Jalen Brunson to use and abuse them the way that they did. They had Embiid in drop coverage. They were giving up the pull-up jumper all night long. They can't do that. I'm eager to see what adjustment Nick Nurse is going to make.
3: What about Tyrese Maxey? He didn't do anything tonight. Why? Like I don't. Is it good defense? Is it just that they overpowered them, I don't know. I'll give
0: and I appreciate the call. I'll give credit to the perimeter trio of OG Anunoby, Josh Hart, Mikal Bridges. They did the damn thing. I told y'all in the opening segment, we're going to get back into Knicks and Knicks and Sixers coming up here in a second, but when you don't play through Joel Embiid down on the block, your offense is going to take a hit. We're going to wrap up the calls because we'll put a block on it for the rest of the show. Jim is in Cleveland wanting to chime in on the Scoobal injury. What's going on, brother?
4: How you doing, my man?
0: What's going on, brother? How are you?
4: I'm pretty excited good. Sorry to interrupt you. I was pretty, even though it's not like it's good news or anything, but I was pretty elated to hear that school was
0: going to be out.
4: Because
0: you're a Guardians fan. That didn't surprise me.
4: Well, you know, we've had some real good contributions from like Angel Martinez, Daniel Schneeman, kind of unknown guys. Chase DeLauder.
0: I'll say this: we had a lot more season to go. Do not, Cleveland fans out there, do not celebrate the fact that Scoobal's going to miss about his next 10 to 15 starts. Who knows what type of gap, or if the Guardians are able to create a gap. In that logjam that exists right now in the AL Central. I appreciate the call as always. 310-840-4910 is the number. We're actually blocking the line. So if you're trying to call, you're probably gonna get the busy signal. I'm just saying. A lot more to get to, including a return of a dynamic duo in sports media. We'll get to that next. Plus recap Sixers and Knicks. I'll tell you why the big fella was a massive liability tonight for the Philadelphia 76ers. That's next.
5: 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Stanley Cup playoffs viewership is surging year over year.

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1: Rooting like hell for Philadelphia right now. I'm going to be honest with you because I want my take to be right. 137-98 was the score. New York all over Philadelphia tonight. Wasn't even close. And then to add insult to injury, they took two L's tonight. Talking about the Sixers. They took two L's tonight. They lost on the floor, as it seems like they never got off the damn red eye or the MART train, however the hell, the bus, the Greyhound. Wouldn't that be something if they put Joel Embiid's big ass on a Greyhound? Could you imagine Joel Embiid trying to function on a Greyhound? I had issue. Greyhound was my method of transportation to and from college. From college to home during like spring breaks and winter breaks and things of that nature. Imagine putting big ass Joel Embiid on a damn Greyhound bus. Good God almighty. But however they chose to travel there, they didn't get off of whatever they rode in on. As they got mollywopped and was pressed out from the get-go in this one. As Jalen Brunson, 27 points in the first half. It was tough to watch. But I'm rooting for Philadelphia because I think they're the sleeping giant of the East. I meant that when I said it. For everything that happened tonight. We learned a lot tonight. We learned Terrence Shannon is for real. We learned Anthony Edwards is even better than we thought. We learned Rudy Gobert. You put some respect on his name. We also learned that the Knicks are probably for real, man. And it's not because of what they're doing offensively. It's their defense. Awesome tonight defensively. And dating back to the past couple of games, they've been awesome defensively. Was scrolling my Twitter timeline and sniffed out this number on the Knicks in terms of just how dominant they've been over the past four games. To me, they're the best team right now in the Eastern Conference. And I know I'm not giving away state secrets when I say that. Like, do we really believe in Detroit? We, wrote the book on them a long time ago. In the last four games, the New York Knicks have the largest point differential in postseason history. They have a 135-point point differential over the past four games. That's largely due to what they did to Atlanta in that closeout game. But look at what they did tonight. Another dominating performance from Jalen Brunson, Karl Anthony Towns, and the New York Knicks. But let me tell you, let me give it to you real in terms of what happened tonight. Joel Embiid single-handedly murdered, killed, led astray the Philadelphia 76ers tonight. He was a massive, massive liability. And it goes back to what I said after he made his debut in the Boston series. When he's good, he's great. When he's not, you can't play with him. What do I mean by that? Tonight for the Philadelphia 76ers, their big issue was defensively they had no answer for Jalen Brunson. They had no answer, period. The Knicks shot a blistering 63% from the field tonight, including 51% from downtown on 19 of 37 shooting. They also had 58 paint points, meaning quite literally the Knicks were getting whatever they want. The defense from Philadelphia was god-awful, getting backdoored, getting beat off the bounce, not getting over ball screens. Were they tired? Maybe. You played in the game seven over the weekend. Were they not focused because of that fatigue? Maybe. You played in a game seven. Here's the damning part about the defense from Philly. I'm not sure how many of the 19 three-pointers that they hit, I'm not sure how many of those were actual tough looks. This defense was awful tonight, and they hunted out one man in particular, possession in and possession out offensively. Joel Embiid was a total liability tonight on both ends of the floor. When he's forcing his will on the interior, when he's demanding a double team on the low block, that's when Philadelphia becomes unguardable. But if

0: He's going to play two-man game with Maxey and then pop to the elbow and pop to the three-point line. He's doing the New York Knicks a favor. Joel Embiid's got to get his big ass on the block. You know why? I'm a nerd out here a little bit. When he plays on the block, when they play through him and he's playing off of either block, he demands a double team. I don't care if it's Mitchell Robinson guarding him. I don't care if it's Cat guarding him. When he is that close to the basket on either block, you got to send a double team. What does that do? That lessens the impact of this elite perimeter trio that they have defensively. Talking about New York, when you talk about Mikal Bridges, Josh Hart, OG Anunoby, totally silences them. Why? Because when that double team comes, you now get the defense in rotation. You're now in chase mode. Outside of Tyrese Maxey, Philly does not have a guy offensively that can just beat the New York Knicks off the bounce and force the defense to collapse. So their best option right now, yeah, is playing through Joel Embiid at the on the low block, but he's not willing to do it. He's not willing to do it. In the first half, he was 3-for-11 from the field. Guess where the three makes came from? Guess. On the damn interior. He's gotta get it. You got to be selfless, man. You've got to be selfless in sports. That's why team sports is a beautiful damn thing. Everybody's sacrificing for a greater cause. I had to do it back in my, you know, lame-ass playing career. When I was in high school, I told the story earlier in the show, if you're just joining us. My senior year. Mind you, this is my senior year. I'm flexing and flogging the whole way. I'm rocking the number 7. I got a visor on. We're in a back flap. I'm swagging out, people. And it's all centered around the number 7. I was our tight end. Our starting center, unfortunately, after the first week of the season, got diagnosed with type 1 diabetes. Had to hop on the shelf for a second. You know who was the only other big fella that could snap the football? Me. And our team sucked. We were going to be bad regardless, whether or not I switched positions or not. But I was selfless enough to say, you know what? I'll get out of my swaggy number 7 jersey and I'll put on the number 55 so I can play center to help the bigger cause. That's what's got to happen for Joel Embiid. It's not fun to bang down there on the low post and get scratched and clawed and have people smack you upside the head when the double team comes. It's not fun. It's not. But it's the best version. It's the best version of the Philadelphia 76ers offensively. He is on. Guardable. And a lot of people use that word as a hyperbole a lot. Talking about unguardable. He is unguardable. When he decides to enforce and impose his will down on the low block, forcing the double team to come, it's great. I almost wonder here if you're Nick Nurse, and like I continue to say, it's game number one. So I'm not going to have some sort of overarching overreaction because it's game one. I'm curious to see what's the adjustment that NBA champion head coach Nick Nurse is going to make. How do you adjust? Because you can't play. He tried to do it in game, as you saw them go to the zone a couple of different times. But even then, you went zone, and the Knicks still got whatever shot they wanted. On that end of the floor. So, like I continue to say, I don't want to overreact, but I'm also not going to act like it's some sort of nothing burger here. Joel Embiid struggled thoroughly tonight. Now, maybe it was, you know, because he played in a game 7. Maybe it's because he's fatigued and tired and lacking focus. Or maybe we should just give credit where credit is due. Maybe the New York Knicks are about that action. They're probably the team in this postseason that we trust the least. Because their highs are super high, but their lows are super low. The consistency element with that group, you don't know what you're going to get game in and game out. You don't. But over the last 4 contests for New York, you've seen them turn a corner. And I think they may be the best team in the Eastern Conference. Someone called in earlier and asked this question. Because I've been saying it even before the postseason started. the Eastern Conference playoffs, it's a battle for second place. I didn't see any of the teams. I didn't see any of the teams in the East going out and beating OKC, San Antonio, Denver, whoever it's going to be. I didn't see an Eastern Conference team being able to, you know, go blow for blow, tit for tat with that side in the seven-game series. The Knicks are playing so well right now that I'm thinking about, is it a reality? Is it a possibility? I'm not ready to go there yet. And maybe I'll never be ready to go there. But I do know this. Slowly but surely, with each performance, my trust in the New York Knicks is continuing to increase. And then here's the real spiel on it, right? Public perception surrounding the New York Knicks is continuing to change. They're the most untrustworthy team in the whole postseason. But when they're playing like this, having their defense lead the way, you kind of have no choice but to hop on the bandwagon. So there we go. NBA postseason, awesome tonight. We wrap the show up the same way each and every night. Our guy Denton Day puts the show to bed. So we tag him in, and he executes a tease. Denton, what you got for us, pal?
1: We are taking down the Fed. We do it next.
2: Aaron Rodgers still hasn't decided if he's returning.
3: I thought at this point we would have known by now that he was going to play.
2: If the future Hall of Famer walks away, the Steelers will turn to a quarterback competition featuring Drew Aller, Will Howard, and Mason Rudolph. Not the plan, but is it their future? Westwood One Sports.
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9: From the Logan AC and Heat Services Weather Center.
10: We have some chances of showers and thunderstorms across central Ohio this morning. Otherwise, mostly cloudy and mild and breezy with our temperatures in the low 60s. For this afternoon, the first half of the day will be dry. And then as we go into the afternoon and evening, we will see showers and thunderstorms develop. Some could have heavy downpours with gusty winds and highs in the low 70s. For the Fan, I'm meteorologist Meredith Garfalo with the 10 Weather Impact Forecast.
11: I am like, that's crazy. 310-8404-910 is the number. I almost died on the way back from break. I've got this thing going on where randomly, like, having high levels of mucus, and it like got stuck on my uvula, I think is what the swing elite thing in the back of your throat's called.
12: Easy there, Cardi B.
11: Oh, well, I know. It's late. It's literally choking on the way back. I don't know. It's weird. I'm going to acknowledge the YouTube chat, Denton, for the first time tonight. I haven't looked at it all show. Chop Alexander says, bro, you was always the center. Nice try. Little do you know, I'm not going to give up my weight on the program. Denton, I told you that I went to the doctors and I got absolutely shocked by the scale, and it was humbling. It's got me going crash course diet, crash course exercise. Based on the number, I'll say this. Based on the number I saw on the scale, I was saying it to my cousin over the weekend as we were like doing this bit. We were walking into a place, and I decided I wanted to get down into a defensive stance and guard him like we were playing basketball. It just to show him, like, don't let my size fool you. I may be one of the most athletic people at my size in the world.
12: How did that go?
11: Hold hold on. That was where you didn't they say, you know what, bro? You're right.
12: What, you're right. I thought there was more to the story. You said you were going to guard him. I thought we were going to like get a
11: no. I was. I just was.
12: To the story.
11: You see the way that I wish I could see my lower half and the way I move. I can. I have agility. I had bend. It's the reason I was a highly sought after Division III prospect. And if I tore my ACL on senior night, I tell you all the time, if I didn't tear my ACL on senior night, I'd probably be like an NFL vet at this point. 310-840-4910. It's just a habit to give out the number. If you're calling us, you're blocked. If you're texting us, though, shout out to you, Jane in Tucson. there was a weird bit over the weekend too, Denton, where like I wish you were there for this. It would have been handled properly over the air. The chat just randomly started just discussing my appearance, and a certain somebody, you know, jumped to the front of the line and shot her shot all the way.
12: Were they saying nice things about your appearance?
11: Oh, they were saying tremendous things about my appearance, or else I wouldn't be sharing it here.
12: I was about to say, were they complimenting your skincare routine?
11: they had nice things to say. Not Carlito says, the way you guard is the way that I dance. That's tough. If you want to be a part of the YouTube conversation, you can subscribe and stream the show nightly. Just search Westwood One Sports Night. I'm going to shut up because Denton has more important things to say about the Fed.

0: Fed in this instance is that World Wrestling Entertainment. Because, man, they got some terrible, terrible... I almost made Oliver hit the dumb button. They got some terrible business practices. This is a pro wrestling segment that has nothing to do with the actual wrestling itself. So miss me with any of this. You know it's fake, right? Yeah, thank you. I'm 30. Picked up on that one. But I appreciate the validation. But the WWE, I'm a big fan of the New Day. You're probably a big fan of the New Day. They've been a great tag team for forever. They're gone now. And the New Day leaving is one thing, right? You can go. There's a lot of work out there. But it unveiled the WWE's terrible business practice in that they're going around to everyone of whom they have signed a contract already, and they are attempting, allegedly, to negotiate everyone to take a 50% pay cut. While they're doing this, they're bringing in top dollar. Their executives are getting their pay boosted to insane degrees. So all of the bigwigs getting big money, and they're asking all of the underlings, the performers, the ones that theoretically are drawing the money, to take less money in a business that's supposed to be a money-making business. The New Day left the WWE because they went to Kofi Kingston, who's been there for nearly 20 years, and said, will you take 50% less money? And he told them to go F themselves. He said, I ain't going to take that. Xavier Woods said, I ain't going to take that. We can make money elsewhere. These are your boys, man. You got to get a hold of them. They priced out casual fans with their WrestleMania tickets, who, by the way, WrestleMania is now a two-day event and is not good. Like the first night of WrestleMania was atrocious this year. Second wasn't half bad, but it was atrocious this year. Imagine paying $1,200 for a show that stunk. Then they're going to brag about how much money it made them, and then they fire and lay off like 20 people. It's disgusting.
1: Yeah, especially when Jelly Roll's getting a bag and Lil Yachty's getting a bag. They're paying anybody.
0: Anybody.
1: So for them to be taking away from a staple faction like the New Day, for those of you that aren't wrestling marks the way that I guess we consider ourselves, then they're one of the greatest tag teams the industry's ever seen. They're one of the greatest factions the industry's ever seen.
0: They're on the Mount Rushmore.
1: Bootios. And everybody, look, I know I got to give some context when I start talking about bootios.
0: No, don't give any context. I'm just talking about bootios.
1: You know, and I hope you all think I'm saying, I'm saying bootios, not booty. Yeah. It's tough. I show speed getting a bag and getting paid.
0: He could actually work, though. I ain't mad at him.
1: Yeah, because he actually gets in the ring and does things.
0: He's actually a real worker. But when you see these guys, the executives, I mean, Ari Emanuel, clearly a great business guy, from 2024 to 2025, his salary increased 272%. He went from making $18 million in 2024, brings in $67 million in 2025, but they're firing all these people, putting them out of work. You expect me to be okay with, like, you expect me to still support that brand? How could I do that?
1: I hear that.
0: I'm way too woke for that, bro.
1: It feels like Denton's
0: my third eye is open.
1: It's pineal gland.
0: Namaste.
1: He doesn't brush his teeth with regular toothpaste. He uses baking soda and butter.
0: Charcoal from the ground. I'd go around
1: Kingsford.
0: To local grills and just take the remaining charcoal.
1: I hope that bit resonates with people, Young. We're talking about the pineal gland and third eyes and whatnot. But no, you're trying to convert me in real time, and I'm hearing what you're saying. I guess my thing and why I'll forever be loyal to the Fed, as Denton likes to call them.
0: The Fed, yes.
1: I really have no reason. I just think they're the better promotion. Clearly not, though, after you've given us all this evidence as to why we're not.
0: I mean, you got to get to it. You got to get to a show.
1: Did you hear me hit a we're? Did you hear me hit a why we're not?
0: Yeah, but to say you, yeah, as if you are on the team.
1: I know. Well, I said it over the weekend, man. Like, if this sports radio bit ever goes bad, some rappers say, if my rapper career ever goes bad, I'm getting back in the streets. If my sports radio career goes bad, I will be at a local wrestling promotion before you know it.
0: Well, you could do that now. You'd be great on the mic.
1: I'd be great on the mic.
0: Paul Heyman.
1: Ladies and gentlemen, what a bit. Our guy Danhausen's getting a match at Backlash, by the way. don't know if you
0: that's
1: saw
0: the
1: that.
0: One thing they've gotten right this year.
1: Is Danhausen?
0: Yeah. Danhausen's hilarious.
1: His debut, they overdid it, but like he's for them to. Here's what I'll say: as we got about a minute left, they botched his debut, and we talked about that, right? But damn, it's rare that you live up to it. Like he's in after the fact, totally worth it. Like if he's I had hilarious. To revisit that conversation.
0: They have nothing like amazing. Him. There's nothing like him in pro wrestling. He was great at AEW.
1: Yeah.
0: He's just a hilarious character.
1: I was not familiar with his game.
0: And I ain't saying nothing bad about him because I ain't getting cursed. Mm-mm. Not happening here.
1: So here's the thing. He cursed Stephen A. Smith. And Stephen A. Smith is a Knicks fan. That's part of the reason why I'm like waiting for the other shoe to drop when it comes to the Knicks. Like
0: he uncursed the Knicks.
1: Oh, he uncursed.
0: That's why they beat the Hawks. He uncursed them.
1: Well, there we go.
0: Yeah.
1: Danhausen.
0: The more you know.
1: Shout out to you, Danhausen. And shout out to you, people. We had a bunch of calls tonight. We welcome them in each and every night. We want to make you a part of our Westwood One Sports family. We appreciate you checking us out. Thank you to Oliver Popular. Thank you to the super producer, Denton Day. Like I mentioned, thank you to your calls. And we're back with you tomorrow. Drake Toll's next.
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15: Good morning, I'm Dylan Gonzalez. The Cincinnati Reds blew a ninth-inning lead and lost in walk-off fashion to the Chicago Cubs 5-4. The Redlegs will try to snap their four-game losing streak tonight. Coverage from Wrigley Field starts just after 7 on The Fan 2. The Cleveland Guardians dropped their second consecutive game after falling to the Kansas City Royals 6-2. The Guards will be back in action tonight. First pitch from Kauffman Stadium is at 7:40. A couple of game ones in the association last night. The Knicks blew out the 76ers 137-98, while the Timberwolves shocked the Spurs 104-102. The Cavs will be in Detroit for game one of their second round matchup tonight at 7 o'clock. 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
23: Welcome in. Happy Tuesday to you. That's right. It is a Tuesday. So, of course, that means it's one of our favorite days of the week. It is a Hot Take Tuesday. Your hot takes coming up at Bone and Tyvis 971, or you can tweet them to us. 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Click on T-Bone and Tyvis. That also works. Good morning, go to hell. I'm tired, if you can't tell. He's Tyvis. Hello, Tyvis. How are you?
24: I'm doing well. I'm doing well. It was a lot there. You're tired?
23: I'm tired. I did not sleep well last night at all. And I have a reason for it.
24: What's the reason?
23: Well, I had a bit of an odd dream.
15: So,
24: Martin Luther King, let's hear it.
15: Yeah, that was, I support that, obviously, but I'm not going to say that my dream was anywhere as impactful as Martin Luther King Jr.'s.
24: What was I about this dream of yours?
15: Well, so, you know, I don't know where this came from, but I had a dream about, of all people, Caitlin Clark. Don't get this twisted up any which way. There's nothing, this is nothing. Listen.
24: She pulled you out on the court and just splashed on you, huh?
15: No.
24: She heard she got all your hate.
15: Yeah, she went out there and just bombed threes on me the entire time. No. Like, I have been someone, as a longtime Ohio State women's basketball fan, when Caitlin Clark was coming up through Iowa, obviously, played against the Buckeyes. Buckeyes beat her a few times. She beat them, obviously, in some big games, mm-hmm. had some big moments, talked her trash, all that stuff. And I respect her. But I also, of course, am not a big fan just because of the college rivalry going back, you know, to the days of J.C. Sheldon.
24: Yes.
15: Right? That kind of thing.
24: Yeah. She's a trash talker.
15: Yeah. Her and J.C. continued it.
24: But gets away with it.
15: She does.
24: She comes off as she don't do anything and everybody mm-hmm. out to get her, but she's the one that initiates it all.
15: Oh, I've part of what I don't like about her, not even is towards her, it's the people who love her but hate LeBron James. And yet they both are accused of doing the same things, which is being awesome at what they do. And also they complain a lot to the refs. But when LeBron does that, it's not allowed. It's bad. You should never do that. When Caitlin Clark does it, it's justified and she gets fouled and it's terrible and she should never. It's the NBA. WNBA is against her, apparently, is what we hear.
24: Dylan, do your Pookie, your Sunshine, does he complain to the referees?
0: Oh, yeah.
15: He does. We know he does. But so does Caitlin Clark. I'm just saying, we can all acknowledge that. Whether you're a fan of these people or not, we can acknowledge that.
24: Does he flop?
0: Yeah.
15: Yeah.
0: Okay. He has to.
15: Everybody
0: or
15: does.
0: Or he won't get a foul call.
15: That's exactly right. Yeah. So, all right. So I
24: go ahead. Back
15: so
24: to Caitlin
15: I wake
24: Clark.
15: Up in a cold sweat because I had this dream.
24: What was the dream?
15: Here's the scene. We are me, my wife, my youngest daughter. Mm-hmm. We are in an apartment where we do not live. Someone who is an adult woman lives there and is having us over. And I don't know, but I wonder if my brain was like, this is one of your kids when they're older. Like, I don't know if that's what it was. I didn't recognize this person. But you know how that is in dreams sometimes where you're like, I don't know who this person is.
24: Yeah.
15: But somehow you're like talking to them like you've known them for years. Yep. And you wake up and like, well, who the hell was that?
24: Yeah.
15: Like, right. So yep. It's one of those type of figures just in the dream. I don't know who they were. So we're sitting there at this house. And then in walks in like her like sweats and like she just came back from practice, Caitlin Clark. And we're all like, oh, hey, Caitlin. She's like, hey, what's up? How are you? Like, this was not like shocking to us that Caitlin Clark was at this house, mm-hmm. at this apartment. And so then she sits down and immediately starts playing with my youngest daughter. And it's like, oh, look at how friendly she is. She's so nice and all this stuff. And I'm just like, and like, as it's happening, I'm like, well, how is this normal? What is going on? Like, everybody else is treating this normal. And I'm like, this doesn't make sense. And so then at one point we're having this conversation and we're talking about our days. And I said, hey, Caitlin, you should probably know. I've been critical of you on my job. I'm on the radio. And she's like, yeah, yeah, yeah, I know. We've talked about this before. And I'm like, yeah, right. And I'm like playing it off like, of course we have. And I'm like, and so then we had this conversation where I'm basically like, but you know that I think you're a great player. And it's just, you know, it's just me. I just have some issues with the arguing with the rest. She's like, ah, that's just ball. I'm just playing basketball. It's no big deal.
24: You should have stood it 10 toes down. You should have told her she sucks. Right. She's overrated. You should have said that Kelsey Mitchell's better than her. You should have said all that. You should have stood on business.
15: I should have. Right. And so then, like, that's basically the dream. Then I wake up and I'm like, what was this dream? And then
24: this got you in cold sweats.
15: Well, it got me mad because then I realized like I had a chance in my dream. I could have said what I really thought, but instead.
24: See, that right there. That's every athlete's beef with radio mm-hmm. and podcasting.
15: I know.
24: Right there.
15: I know it is.
24: That you get on this air and say it all. But when you see them face to face, you don't have that same energy.
15: No.
24: Other See me, I would say it straight to
0: him. You've been ducking smoke in your dream, T-Bone.
24: I will say it on his air, and I will say it straight to him.
15: I'll just say this. There's a lot of people talking about duck and smoke who have, like, eggs for their profile on Twitter. Like, you can shut up about the duck and smoke. Come out here 3 hours a day for 14 years, talk about this stuff, say the stuff, and then occasionally, years later, you run into the guy who you said
1: maybe take a good angle when it comes to tackling. And it's like, you're going to work with that guy. It's like, oh, yeah, hey, Tyfus, how are you?
24: So you woke up in cold sweats because you... Because
1: I realized I didn't have the stones.
24: You were scared. Yeah, you
1: were scared. I should have said something.
24: But scared.
1: But then again, I'm like...
24: Petrified.
1: Is that not a good thing, though? Because in reality, that is all it is about. It's like, you know, I don't really dislike Caitlin Clark as a human being. I dislike maybe some of the antics on the court. I dislike the flops. But if I were her, I'd be doing the same thing. Like if I was, I mean, when I played basketball at a very much lower level, I'd talk to the ref, be like, this guy's pulling my jersey. Like I would get in their face. I would try to antagonize, but I would also make sure the refs knew I was getting fouled. Yeah, of course. So like, I mean, the reality is it was just a moment where I had to reflect and I didn't like the reflection. That's what I'm saying.
0: I thought your dream was going to be related. I don't know if you saw, the internet was in a tizzy because the WNBA came out with a player ranking list and Caitlin Clark was 10th and a certain section of the population,
2: yeah, the whites are good,
0: was very upset that Caitlin Clark was ranked 10th on this list.
24: Who was two? Yeah. I know who one was.
0: I saw was the headline that Caitlin Clark was 10th and all the people
1: the producer of the show, Dylan. You bring it up and then you don't even have the list for us.
0: All you need to know. You two are the only people that care what the actual ranking of this list is. What most people care about is that Caitlin Clark was 10th, and they're just mad because Caitlin Clark's their favorite WNBA player.
1: Tyvis, I have a special computer here where I typed in WNBA player rankings, and it immediately pulled up. Here's the top 50 players heading into 2026.
24: What is wrong with him?
1: Number one, again, for people who don't know and don't follow WNBA, you said this is obvious. It is obvious.
24: Who's number two?
1: She's number one. Asia Wilson, number one. Las Vegas Aces. She's great. Alyssa Thomas, Phoenix Mercury, number two.
24: Okay.
1: Nefisa Collier, your gal, she's great.
24: Yeah, she is.
1: She's
24: really
1: number
24: great.
1: Three with the Minnesota Lynx. Brianna Stewart, Stewie. With the Liberty, number four. Jackie Young, another Aces player, is ranked number five.
24: She got a jumper.
1: She's a guard, yeah. Sabrina Ionescu, number six.
24: Okay.
1: Alicia Gray for the Dream, number seven on this list. Paige Beckers, Paige Buckets, Dallas Wings, ranked ahead of Caitlin Clark at number eight. Kelsey Plum ranked at number nine seems a bit of a, I mean, I'm just going to say I'm not fully understanding that. She's a tremendous, her career better player, but I don't know if going into this year, she's a better, but I mean, she averaged 19.5 points a game last year. So very good player. And then Caitlin Clark, like you said, at number 10, right ahead of, and this is Kelsey Mitchell, 11. Wrong. Kelsey Mitchell better last year than Caitlin Clark was. Caitlin Clark barely played. Kelsey Mitchell took the fever pretty far by herself.
0: But you said yourself, Bone, this is about going into this year.
1: No, but it's based off what they did last year. It's like going into this year, who had the better year last year? She had the better year than Caitlin. Anyway. All right, WNBA player rankings. I didn't know we were going to get there.
0: The last two minutes was for you two and you two alone.
1: No, I'm just saying, I didn't even know this existed. You bring it up.
24: The WNBA starts up in next week?
1: Oh, yeah. Well,
24: hold on, wait a minute.
1: Did you see that, again, now we're just going to do the whole thing on WNBA, but did you see the...
24: No, I think it's Friday.
1: What's the
24: first game on Friday.
1: It's the woman's name who was top draft pick last year, Haley Van Lith. Did you see her?
24: Yeah, I sent it to you.
1: She got cut.
24: Yeah.
1: She was a first-round pick last year.
24: Yeah. The first-round pick got cut this year. She went to the Valkyrie, right?
1: Yeah, the player that got traded for Flajes Johnson from LSU.
24: Yeah.
1: That, again, nobody cares. Not nobody cares, but I know we haven't marketed this radio station as your home for the WNBA, but we do watch it. We all like the WNBA around here, and we, at least the three of us on this show, watch it. So
0: I didn't like it enough to get into player rankings during the opening segment of our show, but hey, it happened already.
1: Listen, I'm just telling you, I didn't know I was going to have a dream about Caitlin Clark either, but hey, it's WNBA season apparently. Please don't let that be the thing that gets cut up from this. He had a dream about Caitlin Clark. Not like that. Like, just had a dream where she was in it, and it was weird. But yeah, there you go. She's ranked 10th of the WNBA. I guess that's offensive to some people. Whatever.
24: Fine. I don't know. She knows she'd be one?
1: No. I know they ain't saying that. Have they watched her play? She couldn't hit a three on the road last year before she got hurt. That's
0: what the internet thinks. The WNBA would fold if it was.
24: Wizzy Waltz says Sophie Cunningham is number one.
1: The people have a thing for Sophie Cunningham.
24: Yeah, they do.
1: You're going to have to explain it to me. I don't see it. But
24: I don't see it either.
1: For those who do, I'll let you live. I'm not here to shame in any way on that. All right, coming up, how chaotic is an NFL draft room? We'll let you hear next. T-Bone and Tyvus on The Fan.
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17: Hey there and happy Tuesday. Right now, no crashes on your roadways. Busy traffic on 71 near downtown and on I-70 on the west side, but we remain crash-free right now. 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
32: From the Logan AC and Heat Services Weather Center.
33: We have some chances of showers and thunderstorms across central Ohio this morning. Otherwise, mostly cloudy and mild and breezy with our temperatures in the low 60s. For this afternoon, the first half of the day will be dry, and then as we go into the afternoon and evening, we will see showers and thunderstorms develop. Some could have heavy downpours with gusty winds and highs in the low 70s. For The Fan, I'm meteorologist Meredith Garfalo with the 10 weather impact forecast.
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29: 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The only contraband hiding in Tybus's butt cheeks is a Kit Kat bar. 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
1: I'm just going to tell you, coming up at 6:30, I may have the greatest question ever asked in a press conference in the history of press conferences. Would you disagree with that, Dylan? This audio that we have?
0: It's pretty good.
1: Okay.
0: It's pretty good. I think reporters are getting more ballsy with their questions, and I'm a fan of it.
1: Well, this is the way I think it should be, quite honestly, but this is more of a thing that used to happen when you had 19 newspapers and 15 different radio stations and TV stations that sent their reporters out. Now, with everybody getting consolidated down to like two or one thing, everybody's afraid of losing their job. So then they go into these, you know, press conferences like, I don't want this team that we're partners with to like get mad at me. And so I don't want to rock the boat. But I found a journalist who apparently does not care about that. And he asked a question yesterday. That's awesome. So you'll hear that coming up in about 10 minutes. We will about 10, 12 minutes. We'll play that for you. But we also have audio from a new thing that's on ESPN's app. All this video came out yesterday. And I got to tell you, I didn't know this was a thing. I didn't realize ESPN had done this. But they have a new documentary, I guess you could call it, sports documentary called The Pick Is In. It's not even a documentary, I guess. It's a behind-the-scenes look at what happened at this year's NFL draft. Mm-hmm. Like, literally a week ago. This is...
24: You like that, don't you?
1: I mean, it's behind-the-scenes access. It's very quick to get back out there. So this is all fresh in our minds. We remember some of these scenarios and situations. And the audio and video from this is pretty interesting. For example, Caleb Downs got taken by the Dallas Cowboys, mm-hmm. right?
24: Yep.
1: But you'll remember they had pick number 12. They had apparently been trying to move up with the Browns at one point.
24: They're trying to get to 9, right?
1: Yeah, they tried to do that. But they eventually settled on swapping picks and then I think a couple fifth rounders, you'll hear this, with the Miami Dolphins. But the negotiations took a little bit of time. So what you're about to hear is, most of the voice you'll hear is Stephen Jones. He is obviously the son of Jerry Jones. He runs the team kind of now. He runs their draft room. He's calling in the pick. Well, he's calling in confirming with the Dolphins what the picks are going to be, what the trade is going to be. Then they realize, oh, we're on the clock and we don't have very much time. And so he has to very quickly then call it in to, or someone has to call it in to the actual NFL, you know, people there at the draft and say, here's our pick, right? So you're going to hear a very chaotic scene. And I apologize. ESPN has made the interesting decision to put violin music under this. So enjoy some violin music along with the Dallas Cowboys draft room.
4: No, it does. We're 177, 180 if it's two fives. Okay, we got it. Hold in. Hold on, guys. Please be quiet.
1: Maybe turn the violins down. That would help.
6: Hello, it's Ken.
4: Hey, this is Steven.
6: Hey, Steven.
4: We're giving them our pick number 12, and we're giving them 177, 180, Miami.
6: One set. Oh, okay, yep.
4: Are we good?
6: Yes.
7: Turn it in.
6: You have the yellow.
4: Okay. Well, it does. We're on the clock. They're turning it in. We got 10 seconds, 2 seconds.
7: Then it's us on the clock.
4: Then it's us on the clock.
6: Better hurry up and get it in.
8: Dallas has submitted its pick. Miami is on the clock.
4: Caleb Downs.
1: They snuck it in. Apparently, if you didn't picture that, the video they had has a little graphic on there showing they've got like 10 seconds on the clock mm-hmm. once they make this trade. And I was kind of perplexed by this because the video focus is all like, wow, look at how intense this is. But my question instantly goes to like, how did the Cowboys not have this deal worked out ahead of time with the Dolphins?
24: That's what I want to know. Like, I want to know the same thing. When we get closer and closer, you should have been on the phone trying to do this the whole time.
1: Well, you could make the argument, right? They were trying to move up. It didn't work out that they moved up.
24: The Browns shot them down.
1: Yes, that was the report, and that they tried to get up to 9. Or did they try to get up to 6, too?
24: I thought the whole before it was one of, pre-draft day was always it was the whole speculation was that the Browns was going to make the trade with the Cowboys
1: yes,
24: to go to 6.
1: Right. That's right.
0: So they could draft Sonny Styles though. That was the
1: thought. You're right.
0: But to answer your question, why I wasn't ready, I think I have a theory that maybe the Dolphins were fielding calls for their pick. And so then they called Dallas and said, hey, we're taking offers for people to jump up in front of you. Can you beat this?
1: That could have been, right? That's fair. Because obviously I don't think that... I wonder about that because I would have loved to know. Maybe they show this in the actual thing. I haven't watched a full episode. I should probably go do that.
24: What's interesting is good work.
1: But I wonder if they were getting that call like 2 minutes before this and they had to make a decision. Right. Do we give up fifth round picks? Because I would think if you called the Dolphins, like whoever, who was on the clock at 10? That would have been the Giants, right? With their second pick. If the Giants don't pick Sonny Styles, the Dolphins are next. And you know the Dolphins, not Sonny Styles. If they don't pick Caleb Downs, then you, as the Dallas Cowboys, are sitting there going, well, we want Caleb Downs. The Dolphins aren't taking him. We'll just wait and get him.
24: That's what I would. But then somebody else.
1: But then someone had to have called. So they must, you're right. They must have gotten that call then saying, here's what we're getting. What can you do to beat it? And they said, give you 2 fifth-round picks.
24: It's just crazy to me that all it took was 2 fifth-round picks.
1: Well, they moved up one spot and to get a player that the Dolphins clearly didn't want. And it was more probably, like you're saying, Dylan, to prevent some other team from moving up.
0: Because if that theory holds true, if you're Miami, you just want to drop down one spot and draft a player that you still wanted to get anyway.
1: And you still would get.
0: Right.
24: Yeah. Well, I mean, they say that. So I was listening to Jori Epstein talk to, because she was in the Browns draft room, and she was talking about when the Browns traded with Kansas City, what went into that, you know, because she obviously was sitting right there. And she was saying that basically they had a good relationship between the front offices. And the only thing Andrew Berry wanted to know was to make sure that you weren't taking an offensive player. And they said, no, we're taking a defensive player. And they said, all right, bet. Boom. Yeah. Made the deal.
1: Yeah. I wonder how secretive, we were also kind of kicking this around. I wonder how secretive, you know, teams are when it's like that moment.
24: Yeah.
1: Like if you're calling the Dolphins and saying, hi, we want to move up. And it's like, oh, why? It's like, oh, I don't want to tell you who we're going to pick. Everyone could probably figure that.
24: They might take your pick, your player. So it's like, no, I'm not going to trade you. You're going to take the guy that
1: Like, I would think you have to be transparent and say, we're taking Caleb Downs.
24: You got to trust him, because I can say, I'm taking Ty Simpson, and then you don't get the pick. I'm taking Caleb Downs. You could do that too, but that'll burn that relationship forever.
1: Well, that's what I'm saying. It's fascinating because whether it's the NFL, the thing that interests me about the NFL draft is not so much, I don't get caught up in the draft grades afterwards because of the fact that we're all working towards, did this player get picked in a spot that makes sense, mm-hmm. right? Like, this guy's projected to be a top 20 player. They got him at 34, win. But the reality is, if that guy at 34 is abysmal and out of the league in 2 years, it's not a win. You suck. That was a bad pick. But in the day after the draft, we go, everyone thought this guy would be a top 5 pick, and you got him at 13. That's value.
24: That's what they said about the Browns. They got two players. If you look at, who is it, Daniel Jeremiah's top 25, the Browns got 4 players in the top 25.
1: Right. So that's why everyone's giving them credit. But I'd be curious to know, and we talked about this last week, like the Jed Wills draft, which was now in hindsight terrible. They gave an A+ because guys like Jedrick Wills were thought to be, oh, he wouldn't be there when the Browns had a pick, and they got him, and he had, you know, a higher grade on him. Doesn't matter though, the guy can't play. And I'll tell you this, everybody's ripping the Rams for their pick of Ty Simpson because that doesn't help you win, you know, this year, potentially, assuming Matt Stafford stays healthy. He's not going to probably play much this year, and he's not going to help you win a Super Bowl. I guarantee you, if Ty Simpson is a top 5 quarterback 3 years from now, no one will care they gave up a 13th overall pick to do that. You know what I mean? Like, we're judging it based on the value that you got in this draft, based on what we think these guys are going to do. But what I do care about from the draft is how these people behind the scenes, these GMs and owners and front office people, how they interact and how smart they are and savvy they are with making deals. That interests me. Like, watching these guys in real time, watching Stephen Jones act like he's a person driving around looking for an address in their car. Like, shut up. Everyone be quiet. I'm looking for 1312 Shady Lane. Like, you know the picks. And he's like, guys, quiet down. I'm trying to make a pick here. I thought that was hilarious.
0: I liked Jerry Jones in the background being like, send it in.
1: Send it in.
0: And then he said,
2: I want me some glory hole.
3: Yeah. You know he said that.
1: Of course. He says that all the time. Like, I got to go to the bathroom now. Excuse me. There's a stall waiting for me with a lovely lady there. Allegedly. Photos. Whatever. Like, I just, that's the stuff that's cool to me. I get less caught up in the draft grades because we're all prognosticating off prognostication.

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1: Season. We wouldn't have said that about Caleb Williams. There were a lot of questions about Caleb Williams going into this season. Now, fewer. And you know what? 2 years from now, everyone may go back and say, oh, yeah, never mind.
2: Well, hey, Marvin, the one that's holding it back.
1: Well, they're kidding. Right. There's that too. Right. So that's why this stuff doesn't. I like the behind the scenes stuff more than anything.
3: The Browns win the draft grade competition every single year, T-Bone. No. That's why they draft.
1: Oh, every year. It seems like they do. Yeah. We have audio of one of the greatest questions ever asked in a press conference. I told you about this earlier. We'll play it for you in 2 minutes. T-Bone and Tyvus on the Fan.
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6: Hey there and happy Tuesday. Still no crashes on your roadways and very light traffic across the metro right now. Watching things pick up in a couple areas, I-70 as you come in from the west side and on 315 near campus. But again, we remain crash free right now. I'm 10 TV's Amy Steckerwald with your Fan.
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1: 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It's already active, live, lots of people in there. I saw Quentin is in there. I saw Rusty, of course, is in there. Alex the King is in there. Wizzy Walt, AJ Hawks, Tua, and many more.
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1: Yeah, put your hot takes in there. 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Plenty of ways for you to interact with us this morning, and we will get to your hot takes in a minute, but I don't know if we can call this a hot take, but it's definitely a hot question. Let me set the scene for you in Toronto, what's happening right now with their hockey program up there in the Toronto Maple Leafs. So they're bad. They know they were bad. Now they're in a situation where they may have Austin Matthews not returning to the team. They traded, you know, Mitch Marner went away last year. Fans are getting restless, okay? So they are hiring a new general manager. And I believe it's like the third general manager in 4 years for them or something like that. So not been great up there, right? Mm-hmm. They're a little restless. The guy that they hired is named John Chayka. Okay. If you don't know hockey, you're not familiar with this guy's resume, that's okay. Previously, he was with the Yotes, the Phoenix, then Arizona Coyotes, a franchise that now is called the Utah Mammoth.

0: but at one point was Arizona, right? So this is many, you know, August 2020, he was there. Well, he had already resigned by this point. But part of the issue was he resigned like a week before the playoffs, and management was not happy with him. Ownership was not happy with him. He had 3 years left on his deal, and they decided to enforce that and said, you can't work anywhere else. Well, he tried to get another job, tried to go around the rules. The league suspended him for a year because of that. Also, he had another issue where it came out that while he was with the Coyotes, his group was apparently working out players before they were working out prospects before the combine, which is not allowed. So that was another violation that he had. He had multiple controversies. He was kind of viewed as this John Chayka, viewed as a...
1: You know who he looked like?
0: Who does he look like?
1: On a quick glance.
0: Go ahead.
1: He looked like Fernando Mendoza.
0: You know what?
1: When I first clicked on it, I said, that looked like Fernando Mendoza.
0: So John Chayka, this is a famous anecdote about him, was that when he came into Arizona, he had a desk where he had all this data. He's a data analytics guy. They hired him.
1: Oh, my goodness.
0: When he took the job in Arizona, you know how old this guy was?
1: Well, he's 36 right now.
0: He was 28 when he became the general manager of an NHL franchise. Okay? He is a big analytics guy. And apparently the anecdote is on his desk in Arizona, he had six computers with monitors up that had all this data and everything on it. People would walk by him like, look at that. He looks like a Wall Street trader. He's got all these computers going. This guy's a genius. Well, when the next regime came in after this guy left, the new GM came into his office and he's trying to like get all these computers to turn on, and only one of them worked. And so he calls the IT guy in and says, hey, I can't get logged into any of these other computers. None of them seem to be working. He was like, oh yeah, they were dummy computers. John just had those set up to look like there was stuff on it. These are just like, it's just running like a program that just plays these little stats and graphics. There's no actual computer. There's just one computer.
1: You're kidding me.
0: No, I'm not. This John Chayka is kind of known in the NHL among leadership as a joke. All right. So that's the scene now as
1: The Maple Leafs hired
0: the Toronto Maple Leafs, who I would say a good comparison to the NFL with the Toronto Maple Leafs is the Dallas Cowboys, in that everyone knows the logo. Lots of people claim to be fans of theirs, and they haven't won anything in a very, very long time, right? Like, that's basically the Dallas Cowboys in the NFL. That's Toronto, even more so in the NHL. They haven't won a Stanley Cup since the 60s, Tyvus.
1: This is unbelievable.
0: All right. So here is what Steve Simmons, who is the Toronto Sun, that's where he works, Steve Simmons asked this question of the guy who made the hire, the CEO of Maple Leaf Sports Entertainment, Keith Pelly. This is who he directs his question at.
1: Was John sitting there?
0: John is sitting right next to Keith Pelly. John Chayka, Keith Pelly, both sitting right there. Here's the question.
2: Steve Simmons, Toronto Sun, for Keith. You talk about the due diligence that you did on John prior to hiring him and now hiring him. In the past, say, 3 to 4 days, I have been in contact with about 20 people who work in the National Hockey League, many of whom are prominent names that we would all know. And of the 20 people I spoke to, one was supportive of John's hiring, and the other 19 thought it was a sham, to be perfectly honest. Words were used like con artist, liar, salesman. How did you come to a different conclusion than I was able to come to in a very short time?
3: I must have talked to different people.
2: That's it? Because the hockey world today is astounded by this announcement.
3: Okay.
2: And your response to that?
3: Is we've conducted due diligence, and it was deep due diligence. It was a thorough process, and I'm quite happy with where we've landed.
0: That question is awesome, by the way.
1: I know is, what you say that the president, you say CEO?
0: Keith Pelly.
1: He got his neck all the way out.
0: All the way out there, right?
1: If this goes south and the Maple Leafs don't do nothing good next year, they all get fired.
0: Tyvus,
1: it's a clean sweep.
0: This guy was so controversial that when he left, this one of the scandals that he had ended up resulting in the Coyotes forfeiting their 2020 second round pick in the NHL draft and their 2021 first round pick. This guy has cost a franchise, like, potentially two franchise players, right? You should be able to in the first and second round of an NHL draft. It's a crapshoot, right? But if you're really good at your job, you should be able to use those picks to get pretty good, at least one good player out of that. They had to give that up because of this guy. And now Toronto is saying, great, now we got to deal with this guy. But suppose, now, he, if he you're wondering.
1: I mean, he better come in. They better be in the cup. They better be going playing for the cup next year.
0: If you're wondering why this guy even got the job, the answer is he has been brilliant in the business world. Apparently, he has an analytics data company that has netted results for like actual businesses that are not NHL teams.
1: Paul D. Podesta.
0: Yeah, right. Like he's more like that, where it's like this guy's viewed as a brainiac in other circles. Let's bring him in and let him run our hockey team. But the last time he did that, it did not go well.
1: Paul D. Podesta.
0: Right. Yes. And so now another team is taking a big swing to see if that'll fix it.
4: Bone,
0: so
4: yeah, I know you want to praise this journalist. And I know not all journalists can be like our journalist here on the show, Tyvus, and just name their sources on the air.
1: Get out of here. Get out of here.
4: But I kind of hate how he was like, I talked to 20 people.
0: Why?
4: Some of which you would definitely know because they're big names, but because of this source culture we have, I can't name them out loud, but you would know them if I could.
0: Oh, I listen.
4: I'll tell you, throw up in my mouth.
0: Did it really?
4: Yes.
0: Because I mean, like he's probably not sitting there in the press conference going, let me name drop all the guys that I talked to. But also like
4: he couldn't.
0: No, but also like
4: I didn't need that tidbit as well.
0: Okay, how about this?
4: That was a flex.
0: Paul Bissonnette, who is on TNT broadcast, spitting chicklets, former player, Toronto guy, all that. Paul Bissonnette came out yesterday and said, I'm out on this franchise because of this hire. This is a guy who has, again, like a Pat McAfee level voice right. in hockey. And he's come out and said, that's like McAfee essentially saying, because of who the Colts hired a GM, I'm out on the Colts now. Like that's Paul Bissonnette yesterday. It's not just this journalist. Like he's not wrong. Around the hockey world, this is getting roundly booed. And yet Toronto's like, we hired the right guy. We think we did the right thing. So if you think your franchise tortures you, as much as I don't feel bad for Toronto fans, because they largely tend to be jerks towards the Jackets fans, but whatever. I'm kind of watching this with some schadenfreude, but I'm also like genuinely feeling for the fans who just want to see their hockey team be successful. I don't think this is the move, but we'll find out. Anyway, a great question. More of that in journalism, please. Morning Wood coming up next. T-Bone and Tyvus on the Fan.
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4: 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You'd be dead in 30 seconds. 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
8: Right, you can tweet the program at Bone and Tybus 971. Hot Take Tuesday in effect right now. This is a hot take that is coming to us from... let's see. We'll start here with Quentin. Said, hot take Tuesday. Jameis Winston throwing 30 touchdowns and 30 interceptions is by far the most impressive thing I've seen a quarterback do. I mean, that is his hot take. I don't know that we could translate that to everyone has to agree with that, but he's saying that's the most impressive thing for him.
9: Is it the case that Jameis Winston had that season pre-LASIK surgery?
8: Yeah, that's true. Because if he had the LASIK surgery, maybe he doesn't do the 30 interceptions. 30 touchdowns, though. I mean, I know the NFL, everybody now, all the rules are set up differently. It's easier to be a quarterback than it ever has been in the NFL in the sense that you get protected more. I don't know that the defenses are less complex or anything, but throwing 30 touchdowns and also 30 interceptions, we may never see that again. What do you think of that hot take, Tyvus? That it's the most impressive thing Quentin's ever seen. Jameis Winston throwing 30 touchdowns and 30 interceptions.
10: You know what's crazy is if you had Jameis for fantasy that year, he actually was really good in fantasy.
8: Sure.
10: But 30 picks.
8: 30 picks.
10: That's ridiculous.
8: 30.
10: What was the high? Is that the highest ever in a single season?
8: I would have to guess that in most seasons, if you throw 20, they're saying you're not playing anymore. Like, it's also a function of the fact that usually you don't get the opportunity to throw 30 picks.
10: George Blanda.
8: Whoever that guy is.
10: Played for the Houston Oilers in 1962.
8: George Blanda is an all-time great. I'm just kidding.
10: He threw 42 picks. Vinny Testaverde threw 35.
8: Did Vinny throw 35 picks? Wow. Who was that? Was that when he was with the Browns, or who was that with?
10: 1988. Who was he with in 88?
8: The Bucks. Oh, the Bucks. Okay.
9: Yeah.
10: So the Buccaneers had two quarterbacks.
8: Well, was that first year or one of the first years where the Bucks were just objectively terrible?
9: Picks.
8: Yeah, man. I'm just saying, in the modern NFL, I feel like if you start eking over 20, they're just not. No one has the patience to let you go out there and keep throwing picks. I don't know that we'll ever see someone throw 30 picks again. Like
10: not
8: that,
10: not today.
8: Yeah, I'm saying like, but Jameis did that in like modern times. It's not going to happen very often again, I wouldn't think, because they would have a young guy on the roster. They would have fans would be demanding that they see the next guy get out there. But
10: he only threw 13 touchdowns that year too.
8: That's, who Vinny did?
10: Yeah, that's terrible. He threw 35 picks and 13 touchdowns. That's terrible.
8: That feels gross. All right, let's switch gears.
4: It's good to know where you stand on the important issues. Oh, my. This is Morning Wood.
8: All right, Dylan, Morning Wood question number one, please.
9: For $250,000, so $250,000, would you eat just a salad for the rest of your life? And I'm talking about a real salad.
10: For a quarter?
8: What does that mean?
9: Like, we're not throwing fried chicken and bacon bits into every salad you're eating.
10: For the rest of my life? $250,000?
9: Yes.
8: No.
9: I'm not either.
8: No.
9: Like, should have made the money. What about
10: So now I'm a vegetarian.
9: What if I double it?
8: Well, okay. Well, hang on. Wait, hold on.
10: That's chump change. No.
8: Wow. Must be nice, Tyvis. Chump change.
10: I'm just saying. That's not chump change. $250,000 for the rest of my life to eat? No.
8: I mean, all right. I'm giving this some serious thought.
10: You're not going to be happy.
8: No, you're not. You're exactly
9: that's
8: right.
9: That's correct.
8: I'm saying like $250,000
10: about being happy. Ain't that at the end of the day? You know how long it takes people to truly be happy. Some people don't reach true happiness until they like 50.
9: Some people don't reach it ever, Tyvis.
10: That's true.
9: I hate to break it to you.
8: Yeah. I don't think that $250,000, if you invested it wisely, never touched it and like let it go for 20 years, would it turn into an amount of money that would then be like, oh, okay, well, all right, I'm not eating the way I want to, but I have enough money to literally like do whatever I want for the rest of my life. Probably not. Like it'd still be good money. You'd be able to like retire on it eventually. But yeah, I don't think that would be enough for me to give up like enjoying literally anything other than salad.
10: If you say a bread.
8: I wish I could.
9: What's the number? You'd give up bread?
10: $250,000?
8: You just said that was chump change, and now you're saying it like, oh, yes, of course.
10: Bread is out of here. I don't care for it no way.
8: See, that's because you don't like bread.
10: Get me some lettuce and wrap it up.
8: I don't know that there is. Pickles. I would give up pickles for $250. Like, of foods that I like, I don't know if there is a food I would give up. Pizza? No way.
9: What's the number?
8: No. Never. You could probably set it at $2 million, and I think about it. I don't know if I'd get rid of pizza for $2 million. My wife would kill me, but I think for $2 million, I'd still be like, it's pizza, though.
9: What's the number for salads only for the rest of your life?
10: $250 million.
8: Yeah, you gotta give me the type of money where I can. Yeah, I gotta at some point. I'm getting a surgery to have my tongue removed too, so I just never talk. Everybody would love that. I never talk, and I never have to taste food again. And it's just I'm out on that now. Yeah, that'd be it. Feed me with a tube, and then I got $250 million. Yeah, I don't know. That's rough. There's no way for $250,000. Get out of here with that. Morningwood question number two.
9: Who would you say is an underrated actor? This question was inspired. I watched Boondock Saints again the other day.
8: Oh, good movie.
9: William Dafoe, man. That guy.
8: I feel like he
9: does not get credit that he deserves.
8: Is Willem Dafoe, is he underrated?
9: I think he is.
10: Wood Harris.
9: See, I don't even know who that is.
10: No. That's a... Julius off of Remember the Titans.
9: Oh, yeah.
10: You know how many roles Wood Harris has played
9: in? People don't realize. You're right.
10: Wood Harris didn't play a serious role, goofy role, football player, hustler, drug dealer, inspirational father, trainer. Yeah. Like, Wood Harris is very versatile.
8: Yeah, I think that's fair. I'm trying to think here off the top of my head. There's a guy named Ben Foster. Are you aware of this dude? Probably not. He's one of those like that guys that you would see and be like, oh, okay, now I remember him. He's also been in a ton of movies. Like he's been in X-Men movies. He was in that. Did you ever see 310 to Yuma?
9: Yeah.
8: No. He was like villain in that. He's also, and again, I'm very high on this movie, Hell or High Water, that came out a few years ago, and I just discovered this. Like,
10: oh, that's the one where you was talking with Bo.
8: The guy who wrote Yellowstone wrote that.
10: Yeah, I gotta watch that.
8: He is like a co-star in that movie, and he's excellent. Like,
10: yeah, I gotta watch that one.
8: Yeah,
10: that one looked good.
8: He's a guy that you definitely seen that just, I say Ben Foster, we all have to Google him. But like, yeah, he's, I'd say, a good underrated actor there. Another Morningwood for me. Morningwood number three, Dylan.
9: Would you trade Jaylen Brown or Jason Tatum for Giannis?
8: In a second. Yeah. Yeah,
10: I think that's kind of a done deal.
9: Okay,
10: I
9: would, let me refresh that. If you're the Bucks, would you trade?
8: Oh, wow. Okay. Yeah, I thought you were saying Celtics.
9: Are you doing this deal?
8: Here's what would happen. Here's what I predict would happen. If you traded Jason Tatum, let's say Jason Tatum goes to the Bucks, and in return, the Celtics get Giannis.
10: Celtics is winning it all.
8: Celtics would win a championship, and the Bucks would be like, it would be more like when Sacramento gets a good player, where you're like, oh, that guy's putting up like 25 and 8 and 9. He'd be dominating
10: Jason Tatum
8: on that team.
10: If Jason Tatum goes to the Bucks for Giannis, he would be Devin Booker.
8: There you go. Yeah, great comparison. Like, put up some numbers,
10: but they do nothing.
8: That's what
10: maybe
8: that's what
10: they had one championship run with Chris Paul and them, but that was it. They ain't sniffed it since.
8: We went the same way, just different purple team we picked there. But yeah, same thing. The guy would score a ton of points, and he would do nothing for you as far as winning stuff. Cavs tonight starting up. Is that right?
9: That is right.
8: Yeah,
10: look at Coach Beard in the chat. Avon Barksdale, what you look at? Are you watching The Wire? See what I'm saying? Harris, versatile.
8: Yeah, you've been watching The Wire. You've been going back and watching it. You said that you watched it when you were a kid.
10: I did.
8: That's a unique thing. Like, I don't think like, most
10: when
8: people
10: you
8: watch
10: say
8: it as
10: watch
8: a kid.
10: It like it's your parents is watching it. They might have fell asleep and you like moseyed in there and you like looked at it. But, like, of course, I mean, I knew some of this stuff. It's not like I was, like, seeking it out. Like, The Wire's on. Let's watch it. No, it was like I just so happened to catch it on TV when I was a kid, knowing I shouldn't have been watching.
9: Wood Harris is also in One Battle After Another, which is, like, one of the big movies from this year that are probably going to get a lot of pub.
8: Yes.
10: I don't know what that is.
8: Isn't that Leonardo DiCaprio, the one where he's, like, crazy?
10: He won a whole bunch of awards for it.
8: Yeah.
10: I'll have to check that out, then.
8: Cavs Pistons tonight. NBCSN and Peacock is where you can watch that. Detroit is a 3.5-point favorite in that one for what it's worth.
10: What?
8: Yeah.
10: Get out of here.
8: Hey, they're favored by 3.5.
10: Why? Because it's in Detroit?
8: Yeah, probably.
10: Get out of here.
9: Cavs money line? Cavs on the money
10: line? That's a fact.
8: On the money line. I like that.
10: That's a fact.
8: First round pick who asked for a trade is not getting his way. We'll tell you about it next. T-Bone and Tyvus on the Fan.
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5: Good morning and happy Tuesday. Watching things pick up in a couple areas, including on 161 out in New Albany. Also seeing things get busy on 33 on the southeast side, but we are still crash-free right now. 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
8: Good morning, I'm Dylan Gonzalez. The Cincinnati Reds blew a ninth inning lead and lost in walk-off fashion to the Chicago Cubs 5-4. The Redlegs will try to snap their four-game losing streak tonight. Coverage from Wrigley Field starts just after 7 on The Fan 2. The Cleveland Guardians dropped their second consecutive game after falling to the Kansas City Royals 6-2. The Guards will be back in action tonight. First pitch from Kauffman Stadium is scheduled at 7:40. A couple of game ones in the association last night. The Knicks blew out the 76ers 137-98, while the Timberwolves shocked the Spurs 104-102. The Cavs will be in Detroit for game one of their second round matchup tonight with tip-off at 7 o'clock. 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Breaking sports news when it happens right here on The Fan, Ohio's sports destination.
24: 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You won't have any more problems. This is T-Bone and Titus.
8: Happy voting day to you. Election day.
10: Cinco de Mayo.
8: Election day.
10: Taco Tuesday.
8: And, well, all that in plus, it is, of course, a hot take Tuesday. That was extraordinarily loud. I'm sorry about that. I don't know why. It was at the same volume it usually is. It played louder. Let's try it again. Okay. I'm sorry. I don't know why that happened. Dylan, do we have any hot takes?
9: Yes, from Mario. Sheetz is quickly becoming the fast food destination of our family. Two hot dogs, four chicken nuggets, fries, and a drink for $5 is maybe the best deal in food currently.
8: Okay.
10: One. Say that one more. What's the deal?
8: That is a great deal.
10: What's the deal?
8: Give it again for people who weren't paying attention, because that is really good.
9: Two hot dogs, four chicken nuggets, fries, and a drink for $5.
8: Okay.
10: That beats the Biggie bag.
8: For $5, yeah. Biggie bag's up over $5 usually now anyway.
9: Oh, yeah. It's not $5.
10: The Biggie bag ain't $5?
8: No. No.
10: At Wendy's.
9: They kind of changed the way they do that now. McDonald's, what they have, what I get is the meal deal at McDonald's, which is the fry, the McChicken, or the fry and the McDouble with the drink for.
10: They took the nuggets out of it.
9: Oh, yeah. No, it comes with nuggets too. Four nuggets.
10: And how much is that?
9: $5.
10: That's the same thing.
9: Yeah.
8: But it's they not.
9: Got that. The Wendy's doesn't really do the four for four, that's gone.
8: Yeah, no,
10: it's never coming back.
9: And then
10: five for five might not ever come back.
8: Let me tell you right now. If they bring the 5 for 5 back, you think I'm big now. Just wait. I will be big everywhere. I will be unbelievably big if they bring back 5 for 5 at Arby's.
9: I just saw a McDonald's commercial where they were touting how great it is that they're selling the McDouble for $2.50.
8: Oh my.
9: Back in my day, it used to be $1.
10: $1.
8: Yeah, because you won't put an extra piece of cheese on it, so that's why I was supposed to buy it for 99 cents, which I would.
10: That's why you don't get.
8: Because I would say fine.
10: You don't get the McDouble. You get a double cheeseburger to get the extra piece of cheese.
8: Yeah, but then they charge you like $4 for that for the extra piece of cheese. It's like $4. I just bring a slice from home. I got a whole pack of it for like $3.
10: Go home and slap another slice.
8: One of my own American cheese slices. Just pop it on there. Why not?
9: By the way, a proud dad moment for me the other day. My daughter just was continuing to trash American cheese as the worst cheese that there is.
8: Well, your daughter apparently doesn't understand what hamburgers are, because they're not meant for cold cuts. I agree with you on that. If you put them on a cold sandwich, you're doing it wrong. Get a better cheese.
9: Right.
8: But when it comes to making a burger and you want to melt a piece of cheese on it, it's literally designed to do that.
9: Yes.
8: That's what it's best at.
9: That's the only purpose it serves, though, is for melting purposes.
8: Or you know what? Not just burgers. If you're making like an egg, bacon, and cheese sandwich or some kind of breakfast sandwich and you want to get a melty cheese on there, that's great too. But if you want something that's going to stand up and be a little more substantial, yeah, you don't go with that.
9: I think if it was called anything else but American cheese, more people would have this opinion.
8: Yeah, that's fair.
10: White American cheese.
8: I've heard some people are fans of that.
0: Yeah, the whites are good.
8: Sure. Hey, speaking of the whites, I have a question, Tyvus, that does involve different communities, a knowledge of things. Because you've often asked me, like, did this not make it in your community, right? So I have a question for you on your community growing up. Did Dolly Parton ever cross over?
10: No.
8: To your community? No?
10: I don't even, like, I know the name, but I don't know.
9: You don't know 9 to 5?
10: No.
8: What you're is not that?
9: The her work, like most well, famous song
8: most fa- one of her most famous songs there was how literally she's in a
10: how
8: movie
10: did, how does it go
8: it, working 9 to 5 bam.
9: What you gotta a try to make a living.
8: Yeah, that's it. Yeah, that's right.
10: Never heard of it in my life.
8: There was a movie also called 9 to 5 that she was in
10: break.
8: That came from you really wow okay that's fine. No, I'm
9: we have it in the system, but I don't know how much of stuff we're allowed to play. So
8: play maybe, it. Okay, play it. I don't care. Right. Who cares?
9: It has a long intro. How much as well, so you might have then, to talk over
8: then
9: it.
8: Then never mind. Then don't play okay. it. I'm sorry. We'll play it in the break for Tyvus because I think most of you. Anyway, I saw this that the 11-time Grammy winner, she had to cancel some shows here because apparently she's having some health issues. And I was like, oh no, because Dolly Parton is an age that is older than you would expect, right? Like
9: she's not older than I expect. She's an old woman.
10: She's 80.
8: Is she 80?
10: Yes.
8: All right. So like an 80-year-old saying, I've got health issues and have to step back from my stage show at 80, let her live. The fact she's even still touring and performing and all that stuff. But apparently the health issues that she's having right now are kidney stones. So that's not great. And apparently that's caused some other issues like with her immune system, whatever. But she says, you know, she hopes to get back. She has a Las Vegas residency, so she'll be hopefully getting back to that soon. But
9: look, I've thought this long before these health issues have come to light. I've needed Dolly Parton to stop singing for about 15 years.
8: Well,
9: I don't like.
8: OK,
9: I don't once performers get above like 65, I do not want to see them in concert. I have no desire.
8: Dylan,
9: stay home.
8: Yes, but there is a part, like, I'll tell you right now.
10: Once Taylor Swift hits 65, you don't want to see it.
9: Dolly Parton doesn't sound like Dolly Parton anymore. She just sounds like an old lady singing a song.
8: Yes, but she's always kind of had a similar, like, how she sounds now. She has that, like, little mouse voice, and she's always kind of sounded like that.
9: I completely disagree.
8: Okay.
9: I think her voice is just trash.
8: Yeah, it's not as good as it was. I'll give you that. Here's all I'm going to say. I've never seen Dolly Parton live. If tomorrow they said, hey, she's back and you've got tickets, she's in town, you want to go see her? Yeah, I'd go see Dolly Parton. She's an icon. She's a legend. And she does a lot of good for a lot of people. So.
9: Like, I hate that they keep parading Willie Nelson out here year after year.
8: Well, I do feel bad for Willie.
9: Just leave this man alone. But again, leave him on his bus with his weed, okay?
8: that's all Willie Nelson. Tyvus, Willie Nelson? Any crossover there? Are we aware of Willie Nelson?
10: I know who Willie Nelson is.
8: Okay. So, see, I'm just trying to find out what everybody knows and what they don't.
0: Where the weed at?
8: Yeah, that's Willie Nelson. He was asking that for a long time.
9: But now it's more like, where the
8: Yeah, well, that's the thing. Yeah, it's like, but again, here's what I don't know. Is he being shoved out there like, get out there, old man, sing these songs? And he's like, I don't want to. I just want to smoke. Or is it him saying, I love doing this and I will never stop singing and I want to go out there and tour?
10: I got a friend that just sent me a text. He says that Dolly Parton music made it to the black community, but it's only because Whitney Houston sang her song.
8: That's exactly right. That's something we could have brought up.
9: I Will Always Love You, right?
8: Yeah.
9: Is that where we're at?
8: Yes, that song, that's a Dolly Parton song that then Whitney Houston obviously like covered, but took it to new heights.
10: Shout out to my homie Darrell. He on his way to work. He said he's going in the building, but he heard that and had to text me.
8: Is that your friend who works in the industry, or is that
10: No, I don't know.
8: Who's you've got friends. You have your friend that works in the adult film industry. You told us about it.
9: Mario in the chat is on one. He said, give me Muffet and Dolly on a senior early birds discount double day for Sheets hot dog.
8: I don't know what this any of it. I don't know what that means.
9: Is that the Notre Dame
8: Muffin women? McGraw?
9: Yes. He wants to take Muffin and Dolly out on a double date for Sheets hot dogs.
10: That's messed up.
8: Listen, you know what? I will say this.
10: He crazy. He is crazy.
8: If we were playing Hear Me Out and you said Muffin McGraw, I'd listen. That's all I'm saying. All right. I'm just saying. There's nothing wrong with that.
10: Yo, he out of line, man. What's
8: wrong with that? It's a question. The first round pick who asked for a trade and is not getting his way, that would be Anthony Richardson. Apparently, remember how he was like, I want to be traded, and the Colts. Like, cool, find a trade partner, I guess, and then nothing happened.
10: And found out nobody wants him.
8: This happens when you check yourself out of a football game. Now nobody is interested in developing you.
10: It's almost like being in a relationship with a woman and then thinking that you bigger than what you are. And be like, I want to see what else is out there. She goes, go ahead. And then you get out there and nobody wants you. That's what's happening to Anthony Richardson right now.
8: Bigger in what way? You didn't say better. You said bigger. That was a choice, my friend, is all I'm saying.
10: Clearly, they're going to Tri-State Men's Health.
8: Yeah, I'm just saying their choices were made.
1: You need length and girth.
8: So, yeah. Apparently, General Manager Chris Ballard recently decided to say that Anthony Richardson, it's possible he could remain with the team. Yeah, in the sense that no one wants to trade for him, and unless you decide to cut him, he'll be on the team. But
10: I'm lost. Is Indiana Jones starting the season out with him?
8: Isn't he still recovering?
10: His Achilles.
8: He's still recovering.
10: So technically, the starting quarterback job is open right now.
8: Did they? Yeah, you're probably right.
10: It's between him and Riley Leonard.
8: Oh, sure. Well, that's... Oof. That I would hope if you're Anthony Richardson.
10: That's what I'm saying.
8: You would think you could beat out Riley Leonard.
2: Riley Reed.
8: Whoever he is. Yeah. Good. Well, okay.
10: I'm with you.
8: Daniel Jones
10: is playing week one off of torn Achilles.
8: Listen, this is good medicine
10: out there now.
8: This is what's happening. The Colts are just waiting for whoever the Browns are going to eventually eject from their quarterback room and just be like, yeah, come on over. You can play for us.
9: They're going to sign Aaron Rodgers.
8: Oh, yeah, that's right. Because he may come. Maybe not. Maybe he won't come back to the Steelers. One of the biggest examples of loser talk we've ever heard coming up next. T-Bone and Tyvus on the Fan.
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5: Good morning. Right now, watching traffic pick up in New Albany right near 161 and 62. Also seeing busy traffic at the 76-70 split coming in from the west side on I-70, but no major crashes right now. I'm 10TV's Amy Steckerwald with your fix.
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25: We have some chances of showers and thunderstorms across central Ohio this morning. Otherwise, mostly cloudy and mild and breezy with our temperatures in the low 60s. For this afternoon, the first half of the day will be dry. And then as we go into the afternoon and evening, we will see showers and thunderstorms develop. Some could have heavy downpours with gusty winds and highs in the low 70s. For the Fan, I'm meteorologist Meredith Garfalo with the 10 Weather Impact Forecast.
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8: 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Tybus, do we have any hot takes today for a Hot Take Tuesday?
10: Let me look. I haven't really been looking in the chat. Let me look.
8: Hot take there. Tybus not looking at the chat. That's new. That usually doesn't happen.
10: A lot of people are upset because they apparently listen to Dolly Parton. A lot of black people listen to Dolly Parton. I guess I'm the only one that don't.
8: Well,
10: I've seen that.
9: Can I fire off a hot take that I gave you during the break?
10: Me?
9: What was
10: that? Go ahead.
9: Cheshire Market, not it for me.
8: Wow, that's, I mean.
9: It was a 3-seed in Pizza Madness?
8: It was.
10: Cheshire was a 3-seed?
9: I'm pretty sure.
10: No, it wasn't.
9: I'm almost positive.
8: I don't remember what
10: I don't think it was that high because it was, I don't feel
8: maybe
10: like
8: it was a seed. I don't remember what seed it was, but I'll tell you this. Like, I went there when did I go? Like, probably, well, during Pizza Madness, like a couple months ago. And I enjoyed it. I thought it was very good. It's not typically the style of pizza I would go out like and seek out. But since if I lived up there, I'd get it all the time. It seemed pretty good to me.
9: You see, that was the first time I went there. My girlfriend recommended it. I went there. Joshua Perry recommended it.
8: Yeah.
9: When I went into the store, I wasn't expecting to enter an alternate reality, though.
10: Oh, yeah.
8: So is it the pizza or the ambiance? Because that's
10: I tried to tell you that.
8: what was it an alternate reality of? I mean, it's a gas station that serves pizza, Dylan. Like, you should have been aware it's not going to be like your typical pizzeria. What was the problem?
9: To me, the crowd was like the people that lived in that area like 20 years ago before the snobby former NFL players like Josh Perry and Tybus Powell moved into the area.
10: That's
9: like
10: crazy.
9: The day ones.
8: That's right.
9: Attend there.
8: Okay, so your issue.
9: I was fine with the population and the environment. The pizza was
10: Cheshire
9: just,
10: was a 9-seed.
9: Okay, I'm nine sorry. I just
8: want to ask this question. So you said the reason you didn't like Cheshire Market was because you walked in.
9: No, it has nothing to do with the pizza.
8: People who live in that area went there for pizza. Is that what I'm getting?
9: Said. Okay. That's not what I said.
8: What are you saying?
9: This was just an additional tidbit as a part of my visit to Cheshire Market.
8: Let's focus on the pizza. What was your issue? What did you not like about it?
9: I thought it was kind of soggy. Could have been cooked more. It was like not saucy enough and very gooey.
8: I'll give you this. At least when I had it, it was cooked well. The cheese, what I got from it was there was a good amount of melting in the cheese, and it didn't have the like the hold that a really leopard spotted pizza would have, where you like cut into it and you barely get a cheese pull because it's kind of the cheese has been a little overdone. I like a more well done pie. I wouldn't have qualified this as a well done pizza, but it was like in the overly well done. You know what I mean? Where it's crispy. Right. But it was good. I like it.
10: They all taste similar, so.
8: you did not have that same feeling when we actually were doing this. You were like, you know, I actually think it does taste different. No,
10: it's a slight difference, but it's all similar.
8: Stop.
10: What was the place, what one that you didn't like where I said you was crazy? They won who won the bracket this year? Pizza House.
8: Pizza House.
9: I did also have not nice things to say about Pizza House.
8: See, so maybe you just suck.
10: I'm about to say, Dylan, maybe it's you. because you really had me messed up when they brought it here for the championship and I had to try. I had a thought in my head like, oh, this ain't going to be that good. And I ate it and I'm like, This is fine. I don't know what Dylan's talking about. I wanted
9: Flyers to win Pizza Madness. Oh, okay. That's where I was
10: That's
9: at.
10: Fine. You like a more sweet sauce.
9: Yes.
8: Okay. That's fair. That's just a difference of taste, and that's fine. But Cheshire Market, not for you.
9: The chat will enjoy the aftermath of me going to Cheshire Market. So my girlfriend felt bad that she recommended this pizza and I wasn't about it. She took me down to the Dollar General. She drove me down there. I was a passenger princess.
8: Is this a euphemism for something? Or
9: no. She took me
8: to the Dollar General. You know what I'm saying?
9: She bought me some snacks from there, all the snacks that I wanted.
8: Uh-huh.
9: And then I was trying to listen to Taylor Swift in the car, but she was listening to the Buckeye Show on this stupid station.
8: And I was, to be clear, she wanted to listen to the Buckeye Show. Yeah,
9: she tried to listen to Taylor Swift. She had it on in the car.
8: Great. She sounds like a keeper, Dylan. Yeah. I'm just saying. And also, she's recommending pizza places, and you're being like, nah, I don't like it. Too many people who live around there go to that pizza place. It's not for me. Okay.
9: Your soundboard is really loud today.
8: I don't know what's going on. Maybe I don't know what happened to it. I'm trying to turn it down. I have it down like not near where it usually is, and it's still loud. All right. We'll try this sound. We'll see. Jaylen Brown. Celtics player, obviously a very talented player. This year, he had a season where Jason Tatum was out for most of it. All the regular season, right? Jason Tatum, he came back like right at the tail end?
10: Yeah, he played like the last, 10, 12 games?
8: Okay,
10: like
8: so most of the regular
9: season. It was like Michael Jordan in 95 in the season that didn't happen.
8: Right, that we just don't talk about because they lost in the playoffs. So we just acknowledge that didn't even happen, even though he had 55 in one game in that season. That we acknowledge, but we don't acknowledge that he then got knocked out of the playoffs by the Knicks, if I'm not mistaken.
9: Magic.
8: That's right. That's right. So here's what Jaylen Brown had to say. He has a stream where he's talking with people. He was doing that apparently all year. And I know this is audio, so you can't see it. In this camera shot where he says what I'm about to play for you, what I think is some loser talk, Jaylen Brown has three other guys. All of them have hats on. All of them have sunglasses on. If you went to like central casting in Hollywood and were like, find a group of friends that all have like various backgrounds that are all just hanging out together for some odd reason, that's who these three other people are. They don't like, it's a bizarre collection of people and they're all wearing kind of the same outfit. Anyway, here's what Jaylen Brown said. That's all irrelevant other than you just need to know that's happening while you hear this audio. Here's what Jaylen Brown said about this Celtics season where they were a favorite to win the title. And they got beat in the first round. Were they also not up 3-1 in that series? Am I wrong? Yeah. Yes?
10: Okay. Yeah.
8: Right. This is what Jaylen Brown said about this season.
12: And this group was a special group. So proud of this group and the way we played. I wish we trusted that style of play a little bit more, but I know playoffs kind of shifted our rotations and what we wanted to do. But I'm so proud, and it was my favorite year of my basketball career. One, streaming with you guys, chat, was awesome. Like being able to talk to y'all was like therapy every single day. You know what I mean? I mean, not every day, like once a week or whatever, what I was doing, just to be able to get on here and give y'all the perspective and kind of, cause you know, these narratives be going left and right just to hear from the horse's mouth. But then also being able to just be a part of a group that just through the uncertainty came to fight and came to compete and came and went to war. I'll take a team like that any day of the week.
13: Ready to go!
8: You were the Eastern Conference Finals MVP,
10: mm-hmm.
8: the Finals MVP,
10: yeah.
8: and won a championship in 2024.
10: Yeah.
8: And this season where you got bounced in the first round
10: mm-hmm.
8: in a historic sweep, or not a sweep, but a historic
9: collapse.
8: Loss, collapse, yeah. Mm-hmm. Come back for the Sixers, loss for you. That's the season you're saying is your favorite of all time?
10: Yeah, he was the number one.
9: Yeah, direct shot at Jason Tatum.
10: That's exactly what this is.
9: I said I didn't have to play with this guy for 80% of the season. It was fantastic.
8: And I kind of feels like he's even taking a shot at him by saying, if we would have trusted the way we were playing, but then something changed late in the season, wonder what that was.
9: Exactly.
8: Your running mate who you helped win a title, you two won a title for this city, and now you're like, yeah, that guy came back. It just, I'm sure at some point it will come out like, I didn't say that, you're misconstruing my words. How else are we supposed to read that? That's big time loser talk to me, man. When you're like begging now because you're not the number one guy or you don't have the whole team. It's a co-partnership there between the two of you as who's the best player. That's the season you enjoyed was that one where, yes, they're very good the regular season, but you absolutely collapsed in the playoffs.
10: I feel like they've been fighting this narrative for way too long, where it's like everybody's like, you need to trade one of them. Like, you can't have them both together. I know they won a ring and they fought it and they eventually came together to win the ring and all that, but I don't know how long this is going to last. Like,

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5: It's a hot take Tuesday here. WYSIWALT may have had the best tweet of the day so far. 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
5: He just, in the chat, because Dylan was saying in the last segment how his girlfriend took him out for pizza, then took him to Dollar General.
7: She didn't take me to pizza. Well, I bought the pizza.
5: Okay. Took me to Dollar General. But he said, and I quote, "Is T-Bone the only one on the show who has his own car?" Well,
7: yes.
5: Dylan got in a car accident. Tybus has never had his own car. Yes, I think I am the only one who has my own car on the show as of right now.
7: Tybus and I are currently borrowing vehicles. That's correct.
8: Hey,
5: astute observation, Wizzy.
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7: that's good.
8: Times is hard out here.
5: Oh yeah, are they?
8: At least I'm not paying for gas.
5: I got to tell you, I just filled up the tank.
8: How much was
5: bargain? $5.50. $5.50 for the premium. Oh, what a bargain. Felt so good.
8: Oh, where'd you go? Good. Sheets?
5: Yeah, of course. That's where right down the street.
8: You got some change off?
5: No, I had an option to, but I was like, I'm going to save it for when it actually will matter. Because it's like, oh, good. I took it from $5.50 down to $5.35 or whatever. It's like, that doesn't, it all hurts. This hurts. I want it to be like, oh, this got me under $3 or something. That ain't ever happening again. I think we're well past that. That's a
7: but I wanna,
5: pipe dream on that.
7: Acknowledge Phil J in the chat on a Hot Take Tuesday. He says he's on a 1-week trial of our show because he's known for listening to another show more often.
5: Okay.
7: But he, he said Hot Take Tuesday. I don't eat breakfast. Haven't since like fourth grade. My appetite just isn't ready first thing in the morning. I could not be the more opposite person than Phil J.
5: That's interesting.
7: I don't know how people don't wake up and the first thing they think is, what do I need to eat right now? Because that's where my mind goes.
5: Yes. Yeah, Tybus, you're not a breakfast person,
8: yeah,
5: right?
8: I don't, I skip. I eat breakfast yesterday. Breakfast is like the number one thing that I skip a lot.
7: That's crazy talk.
5: I mean, I
8: don't wake up thinking about food. I wake up thinking about washing my face and brushing my teeth. How about that?
5: I will say, what was it? Was Phil? Phil was the guy who tweeted or posted this. I'm more like Phil in the sense that breakfast is not like do or die for me. If there's an option to get it, like yesterday, I left the show and I got breakfast because I was a little peckish. Right, I was a little hungry, but I decided I'd go get
8: peckish.
5: Yeah, I think that's it. Yeah. Yeah, what's wrong with
8: that? I've never heard that phrase.
5: There's nothing wrong with
8: it. I love the show.
5: Google it. See if I'm wrong. I think peckish is, it means like kind of hungry, I believe. Or who knows? Find out what it means.
8: It does mean hungry.
5: Yeah, see? All right. There you go.
8: Slightly hungry or having a mild appetite.
5: Yeah. So I decided, well, let's quell that. I went and got some breakfast foods from our friends over at Chick-fil-A. But that's fine.
8: What'd you get?
5: I ended up...

0: So I found out you can just order the like chicken filet.
1: Yeah.
0: Like you don't have to get the bun or anything.
1: You get the filet. Yeah. It comes in a little container.
0: And I wasn't in the mood for any biscuit or like other things surround. Like I would have gotten it if it was just the sandwich, regular.
1: I like,
0: but
1: where
0: it
1: this
0: was
1: is
0: morning.
2: Keg Tyvus Jr.
1: I love where this is going. Go ahead, listen. Let him finish. Shut up. Let him finish. Go ahead, Bo.
0: So I got two.
1: Oh,
0: chicken fillets.
1: Nothing. And just a fillet.
0: And then you know what? I got a bowl of fruit. And a Coke Zero.
1: So you ate just the filet? Did you use a fork or you just grabbed it and
0: I ate it like a
1: bun, biscuit, nothing.
0: Well, you know what? Actually, I got influenced because I was on the Instagram and it said, you know, rather than grabbing a protein bar, which sucks, this has a lot of protein in it, but it tastes good and it's chicken. I was like, that sounds like a great idea. So I went and got a little protein.
1: It was good, huh?
0: Great.
1: That's gonna be your new.
0: I'd rather have it on a bun.
1: But why?
0: I'd rather have a sandwich. But they didn't have, the bun was not available because it was still breakfast hours and I wasn't in the mood for like a biscuit sandwich. Because I didn't want to be the whole rest of the day just all the sodium and
1: okay to admit that the bread is overrated. I mean,
0: it had breading on it. It was chicken filet with breading on it. It was deep fried.
1: I'm not doing this with you.
0: It is breading. You're the guy who says, I give up bread. And it's like, but not a roll. Not a cinnamon
1: bun. $250,000, that bread is out of here.
0: And then tomorrow you'd be like, oh yeah, I had a hot dog with a bun on it. And you'll be like, that's bread. That counted. You will do that.
1: I would not.
0: You do it all the time. You come in and say, I'm off of bread. Well, other than there's Twinkies I had, it's like, that's bread. There's bread in there.
1: You know, who eats Twinkies?
0: Me.
2: Clearly. Well, on that note, no bread.
0: Nothing wrong with Twinkies.
2: No bread in a fruit cup. T-Bone's trying to lose weight. If we keep going like this, in 2 years, Tyvus is going to be the fattest person on the show. Then in five years, I will surpass him.
1: you get close to 210 again, huh?
2: Oh, yeah.
0: Yeah.
2: That's good.
0: All right. So I saw this from Warren Sharp. He does sharpfootballanalysis.com. If you've never checked that out, he has like a newsletter, but he also has like a guide he publishes every year. A lot of people in and around football seem to enjoy his work. He does a lot of analytics stuff. You can take this or leave us if you want to, but here's who he said has the five easiest schedules in the NFL. Obviously, we know who everyone's playing. We're now in the month of May. The NFL will make a big deal in the next few weeks about, ooh, here's a schedule release. We already know who they're playing. We just don't know when and where.
1: Oh, yeah, that is coming up.
0: But yeah, they'll start announcing that. But we already know the teams, and he's basing this off of his projections of how good these teams should be.
1: May 12th through the 14th is the release date.
0: Okay, so next week we'll be doing some of this again, all right? But before we find out when they play these games and all that stuff, here is what he says, just based on who's on the schedule. Five easiest schedules in the NFL. Number one easiest schedule, the Lions. Number two, the Saints. Number three, Cincinnati Bengals. Number four, Cleveland Browns. Number five, the Jets. So, that's an interesting thing to me because, obviously, let's start with the Bengals because we always talk Browns, but the Bengals actually have a little thing called an offense. And if that quarterback of that offense can't stay healthy, their defense needs to not be like vastly improved. It needs to be a step up to like regular NFL defense, and they may be a Super Bowl contender. So if you're mixing in an easier schedule, a healthy Joe Burrow, and an improved defense, which I think is likely given how bad it's been the last couple years, but given the moves they've made this offseason too, there should be some improvement. All that mixed together,
1: okay, you
0: could be talking about a like 12-13 win team that gets a good playoff seeding and possibly even have a nice run towards the AFC Championship game.
1: So Cincinnati, I'm sure everybody in the AFC North is pretty much playing the NFC East, which is I guess they got the Commanders of the NFC East. That's like the only team. So they got one of the, they wasn't worse. Jaden Daniels was hurt last year, so you can't
0: see what they are this year. But yeah,
1: they play the NFC South and the AFC South.
0: All right. Yeah, those aren't powerhouse divisions, I wouldn't say, other than the NFC East.
1: And they got the Chiefs, so there you go.
0: Okay. I looked at because this Warren Sharp Football Analysis, also did the bottom five schedules, like the hardest schedules, essentially, in the NFL, at least on his projections. Number 28, he has the Rams. 29, the Cowboys. 30, the Panthers. 31, Dolphins. And the toughest schedule in the NFL, a team that can definitely handle it, the Arizona Cardinals.
1: That's messed Yikes. Up.
0: That's going to suck.
1: That's why everybody picked
0: them
1: with the number one pick.
0: Yeah, probably,
1: they took Carson Beck in the third round?
2: Correct.
0: They did.
1: They not. They ain't doing that.
2: You don't believe in Jacoby Brissett?
1: Jacoby Brissett trying to, he wants some money. He ain't, yeah. He said he ain't playing unless they show him the money, like Jerry McGuire.
0: They might need to, and then that's to stay. But again,
1: they don't. They going to hand the ball off anyway.
0: Well, I was going to say, what's the benefit anyway for them this year? Like, you can be anti-tanking all you want, but if they go out and get a top five pick next year, there's a chance that they fix their quarterback situation. If everything else, if they can build the rest of the team, like,
1: well, they in a tough division to begin with. That's half the problem right there. But again, they all run the same offense, so you know exactly what's going on.
0: Like, I'm just saying, if you piecemeal together with rookie quarterback and journeyman quarterback, and you get this team to like 7 wins, what does that do for you? Or you just, like you said,
1: it builds a winning mentality. That's why you don't want to lose on purpose.
0: No, you don't. But do you think Carson, I mean, again, maybe Carson Beck will light it up on fire when he gets the NFL.
1: T-Bone, to be kind of honest with you, they got the playmakers on offense to get it done. I mean, you got Jeremiah Love, Marvin Harrison, Michael Wilson, Trey McBride. What more do you need? The offensive line needs to be fixed, but you know.
0: Okay, that seems, one, that you probably need a better offensive line. But also, like, the quarterback is the problem. The quarterback situation needs to be better.
1: Kyler Murray couldn't get that done, but he's going to go to Minnesota and light it up.
0: I don't know that he will. I'm not convinced of that.
1: Is he better than J.J. McCarthy?
0: Well, that's, yeah. Why are you asking me this question?
1: Is he better than Drew Aller?
0: Would I take Moss growing on a rock? Not Randy Moss. Like, just Moss growing on a rock, I would take over. I would take Randy Moss now to play quarterback for the Vikings over him. I would take any of the above.
1: Dang.
0: Yes, I don't believe in J.J. McCarthy. I've said that. However, the Cardinals.
1: Did he go 5-0 in his last game?
0: Oh, God, stop. I don't. Fine. Good for him. Make him your franchise quarterback. They all got to look at him, and they all seem terrified to do that. I wonder why. Maybe they're all stupid. They're all dumb up there. They don't know how to develop quarterbacks or get any good out of any quarterbacks up in Minnesota, apparently. I'm just saying, going back to the Cardinals, there's no reason for them to be good this year. Tank, be bad, get a top five quarterback next year.
1: Loser talk.
0: It may be, but also get that quarterback and fix your entire franchise if you get the right guy.
1: It's supposed to be like 10 of them that's coming out this year.
0: I just said they have the worst schedule. Yeah, I know. They've got tons of quarterbacks coming out.
1: They don't have to get Arch Manning. They can get Drew Mestemaker.
0: But they can get the guy they want.
2: The Manning family will hold the draft hostage again if the Cardinals get the number one pick. That's a promise.
0: That's a promise, and they'll be allowed to do it.
1: So they're going to go to the Jets?
0: Well, I don't know where they're going to go, but they think they're going somewhere. You know what? It'll be one of those years where, like, oh, randomly, like, a great team has a down year, and then he'll get, I don't know. They'll go somewhere that is like a great situation, but they got the one random year where they sucked. That's probably what it'll be. A bunch of people are full of crap about something in sports. I'll tell you what next. Debo and Tyvus on the Fan.
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5: Hey there and good morning. We're watching one crash on 161 eastbound right near Beach Road. The right shoulder blocked off as you head out of New Albany. Also seeing some slow traffic in Plain City on 33 as you hit 270. But everything else moving along just fine. I'm 10 TD's Amy Steigerwald with your Fan.
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0: More of your hot takes coming up in a moment, but I got to tell you about my friends at Window Nation. 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
1: I'm on Twitter, and I see this play of, remember the Baltimore Ravens game with the versus the Browns where Shador threw the touchdown to Gage and he dropped it, or the guy got the ball out at the end?
0: Yes, I vaguely remember this. I think
1: At the end of the game, it was 3rd and 5. Shador threw a ball down, a fade route to Gage Larvadan. He had the ball in the corner, kind of knocked it out.
0: The fact that we had a guy named Gage Larvadale. What is his name?
1: Larvadale.
0: I don't
1: even remember
0: this. Dallas Lauderdale was playing for them. My guy. He's great. Yeah. So anyway, he threw a pass to Dallas Lauderdale and he dropped it. Go ahead. I'm back.
1: So the point of this is the person that tweeted it said, my heart almost dropped to my stomach. Somebody else retweeted it and said, this is what happens when you got big moments with undrafted rookies. So. And then somebody says that, like, he made a terrible read and he missed a wide open guy. So I say all this to say, it's funny how this camp of this Shador thing is. I think I got the answer of what Shador is. Shador is one of those players that will skip the layup to make the big play because he trusts the player to make the big play for him.
0: Okay. That's a fair.
1: That's where he at.
0: It's a fair. Well, I think that. He certainly has the ability to make big plays, but the question is, in the NFL, you got to make the routine plays look routine all the time.
1: But he is one of those people that will skip the layup. He has skipped the easy thing to throw a 50-50 ball. The problem is that the Browns have the guys to always complete the 50.
0: At wide receiver?
1: Exactly. See, in college, he could do that because he had Travis Hunter.
0: Yeah, sure.
1: So, like, in his mind, that's where he at. Like, if I just give my guy a chance, which that's what you want on a D ball. Give your guy a 50-50 ball. Give him a chance to make the play. Well, the Browns never had that guy. So, I'm curious, adding a Denzel Boston and Casey Concepcion, does that give them a guy that can get that done? Because if they are, he will turn out to be fine. If they're not, he's going to throw a ton of picks.
0: What was the issue in this particular play again? What happened at the end of it that caused it to not be great? What did the guy do? Dallas Lauderdale, whatever. What'd he do?
1: His name is Gage Larvadan.
0: My guy, Gage Larvadale. Yes.
1: Larvadan.
0: Larvadan. I don't Larvadan. I don't give a damn. Yeah. Sure. Gage.
1: He didn't hold on to the ball.
0: He dropped it.
1: He had it in his hands and the DB like knocked it out.
0: If we were looking at a scouting report of the Browns' first round draft pick at wide receiver this year, Casey Concepcion,
1: what is the number one Z Dog in the chat is right. You negative. You are negative.
0: Look what my teams do to me. I got Gage Larvadale dropping passes, and I got now the guy who's known for dropping passes in college is the guy that's going to rescue this franchise. You think maybe I'm just a little bit jaded on that?
1: This is unbelievable.
0: All right, fine.
1: Here I am giving you a good scouter reporter, what I think Shador Sanders is. You take it all the way back to Casey Concepcion.
2: He just told you that Shador is Pat Mahomes.
0: We're talking about Shador Sanders. Who's he throwing to? You, by the way, the record would reflect, you brought up Casey Concepcion. You're like, the question is, and you didn't even bring him up first.
1: So look,
0: you brought up Denzel Boston first.
1: Wait a minute.
0: Because you know.
1: So the reason that that particular play is relevant, because if you go back to the voluntary minicamp, there was a viral video of, again, Shador not throwing the out, but throwing the fade ball and it got picked off.
0: Yeah.
1: And it was Malachi Corley on the play who kind of gave up on the route a little bit. Then it was like, whatever. It was one of those situations. So again, he has a tendency. This is two times. He got a tendency of skipping the layup to throw the deep ball for the big play.
0: I'm almost convinced you're making up names right now.
1: Malachi Corley?
0: Sure.
1: You don't know Malachi Corley? He was a second round pick.
0: Great. He's so good. This is fantastic.
1: Second round pick by the Jets, and they traded him or cut him. One of the two.
0: It's kind of important. Did they trade him or cut him?
1: I don't recall.
0: Right. Anyway. I hope this year is different for the Browns, of course, every year for the last 30 years. I feel like I've said that.
1: I brought it up to tell you that he has a tendency.
0: He does, to try to go for the big play. That's fair.
1: He believes in the 50-50 ball, and it can either hurt you or hurt you. Depends on the receiver in the corner.
0: Hurt you or help you. Gotcha. Okay.
2: I see what you're saying. Hurt you or hurt you because it's the Browns. It doesn't feel good.
1: Did I say that? Yes.
0: You said it right the first time. The Browns will either hurt you or hurt you. I agree.
2: But I know what Shador Sanders is. He's a 5th round pick, and the Browns will be looking for a starting quarterback about 10 months
0: from
2: now.
0: No. Don't worry. We got 4 plus 24 allegations.
1: He's not even, according to Mary Kay, he's not even penciled to be the starter.
2: That's true.
0: Yeah. Good times. Hey, let's switch to something that makes me really happy, and that is the fact that apparently, big news, Friday, Skip Bayless is going to be back on our TVs. He will be on with Stephen A. Smith on ESPN for the first time since Skip left the network.
1: Is Kerry champion going to be
0: 2016?
2: That'd be great.
1: If Kerry is back, then I'm watching it.
0: I don't know. Maybe she'll make a cameo appearance. But apparently, this is just a one-off thing. It's a reunification of these two guys after many years on the air together. They haven't been on the air for like close to 10 years. Here's why I say people are full of crap. Because there are a lot of you, and I'm with you, that will say, man, I can't stand Skip Bayless. Or, ooh, Stephen A. Smith, I'm so sick of hearing from him. I hate these talking head shows.
1: You need that type of guy, though.
0: Fine. That's fair. And then, obviously, they draw numbers to some degree. People have watched them for many years.
1: Didn't he sign a million-dollar deal, Stephen A.?
2: $1 million.
0: He signed like a
2: $50 million.
0: Yes, he signed. Oh, he's making a lot of money. He makes like $8 or $10 million a year. He makes a lot of money every year.
3: $1 million,
0: right?
3: Who do you think you kidnapped?
1: Even a Smith contract ain't that much.
0: He's one of the highest paid people in our industry.
1: 5 year, $100 million. Yeah,
0: $20 million a year. Tyvis is what this guy's making. So obviously he does a lot for them.
1: He can get a double cheeseburger.
0: I do. He does not get the McDouble. You're right. He's got double cheeseburger money. All I'm saying is there are a lot of people who have had this correct energy, which is I can't stand hearing these guys argue, who will flip this on for nostalgia purposes. I'm going to tell you, I keep it real. I will not watch one second of this because I don't enjoy either of these guys. I never have. I don't need like Stephen A's fine if he's talking a little basketball or he's talking about the NFL, but not in the context of just arguing to argue's sake. I've never liked that show. So when they do that, there's going to be some contrived beef they're going to come up with this week on Friday.
1: For sure.
0: And people are going to be like, oh my gosh, look at them screaming at each other.
1: They should get Jay Crawford on there. That's what they should do.
0: There you go. Bring it back real old school. Pizza. Absolutely.
2: I don't think they're reuniting to argue. I think Stephen A's just been taking too many L's to LeBron, so he had to bring in Skip Bayless. How like Steph Curry
0: bring in
2: and
0: someone
2: KD
0: who takes
2: needed,
0: even more yes. L's? Yeah, that's
2: yes,
0: right.
2: Like how Steph and KD needed to team up to beat LeBron. That's what Skip and Stephen A are doing on Friday.
0: Yeah. So if you want to watch it, by all means. I'm just someone who says I don't like this and I'm not watching it.
1: I'm over to Stephen A and LeBron beef. Like it should have stopped at the moment that the confrontation happened at the game.
2: The moment that Bronny outscored the Rockets bench by himself in a playoff game, that's when it should have ended.
0: Gosh. That's right. I agree with that. The numbers for building a college roster keep going up, and not just in football. We'll talk about it next. T-Bone and Tyvis on the Fan.
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5: Good morning and happy Tuesday. Still watching one crash out in New Albany on 161 as you head eastbound just passing Beach Road. We've got that right shoulder blocked off as crews clear out a crash from earlier this morning. Also seeing a crash downtown. We've got the right shoulder blocked off going eastbound at that 70-71 split as crews clear out an issue there. I'm 10TV's Amy Steigerwald with your fan.
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2: Good morning, I'm Dylan Gonzalez. The Cincinnati Reds blew a ninth inning lead and lost in walk-off fashion to the Chicago Cubs 5-4. The Redlegs will try to snap their four-game losing streak tonight. Coverage from Wrigley Field starts just after 7 on The Fan 2. The Cleveland Guardians dropped their second consecutive game after falling to the Kansas City Royals 6-2. The Guards will be back in action tonight. First pitch from Kauffman Stadium is at 7:40. And a couple of game ones in the association last night. The Knicks blew out the 76ers 137-98, while the Timberwolves shocked the Spurs 104-102. The Cavs will be in Detroit for game one of their second round matchup tonight with tip-off at 7 o'clock. 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
20: 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T-Bone watched Tyvis Powell help the Buckeyes win a national championship. Equally important, you're listening to T-Bone and Tyvis.
1: You know, for the first time in a long time, I actually paid attention to Dylan due to update.
0: Yeah? What'd you think?
1: I know what the problem is. You need more soul in you.
0: Mm.
1: It's just all very... Not no feeling to it. You gotta have some feeling
0: first,
1: to yourself.
0: I like that we've established that there is a problem with Dylan's read just right off the gate. We know there's an issue. Now Tyvis has moved on to the diagnosis of the problem.
1: He doesn't like it, and I understand why he doesn't like it. It's because he just reads the paper.
2: I never said I don't like doing the update.
1: You said you wasn't good at it.
2: I said I could be better at it. Yes.
1: Well, I'm trying to help you out.
0: Dylan, we could all be better at everything we're doing. That's why we're here. I mean, come on.
1: I'm trying to help you out.
2: No, you're right. Reeser, who is has the title of update captain, I believe.
0: Yeah.
2: Has said the same thing. He said, my energy on the show is a 10, but it's a 4 during the update.
0: See?
2: I've been trying to work on it.
0: So what are we going to do to fix this? How about we come in and be like,
2: screaming into the microphone. That's what we're going to do tomorrow.
1: You need to listen to James Brown. I got sold.
0: They could do that.
1: I'm super bad.
0: You could also, you could go that route, which would probably work. Or you could go the route I would suggest, which is to really cheese it up. And like when you're talking about, say, that Spurs game, you'd be like, Victor Wembanyama. More like, Victor Wembanyama, not going to work here very much longer because they lost. 11 blocks. Who gives a bleep? Yeah.
1: He go there. Ooh-wee.
0: No, you play a bleep sound effect. You don't say it. You just
1: go here.
0: Yeah, he had 11 blocks, but they lost.
1: If you do something like that, the Reese will get bump down one. He go number one.
0: Reese will get
1: I would cancel. I would stop everything I'm doing on the hour to make sure I hear what he about to say.
0: There used to be a guy, I don't remember his name, he used to do on Fox Sports Radio back in the day, which I don't even know if that's still a thing or if it's been bought by someone else, but he used to do updates on the evenings on like national Fox Sports Radio, and he would do that where he'd be like, hey, the Spurs, they thought they were good, but they lost to the Timberwolves. And he would just play sound effects during his SportsCenter updates, and I thought that was interesting, but I also thought that seemed like a lot of work. And then some days it was a little cheesy.
1: So you don't want to work that hard.
0: No, I'm not doing the updates. I'm just saying.
1: What if they ask you to do the update? What if they said Dylan is sick? He can't talk.
0: Oh, if I'm doing the updates, hey, what's up? The Browns are the Browns. Bengals are the Bengals. Travis Bezzano overrated.
1: That's one of the hot. Hey, that's one of the hot takes in there. In the chat. I said, what?
0: Who had that hot take?
1: Chris G. Hot take Tuesday. Travis Bezzano is officially a bust. Yeah. That's messed up.
2: Or it's a hot take. Or just move him to DH. That's half the problem.
1: Yeah, that is half the problem. Anyway, something happened today that's never happened, I don't think, in the history of me doing this show.
0: What's that?
1: Fish handed me a plug sheet. Oh, so I got to tell you what's coming on. At 10 o'clock on Bishop and Friends, your head coach of the Ohio State Buckeyes, Ryan Day, will join the fellas at 10 o'clock on Rothman and Ice. Later today, you got Tyvus Powell at 1:30.
0: Who's that?
1: Never heard of him. So apparently a guy that don't know black stuff.
9: Whites are good.
1: Yeah. Sorry,
0: go ahead.
1: At 2, they got Bobby Carpenter. Common Man and Timmy have Rapid Fire at 4:30. Timmy got a segment? Timmy time at 5:30? Timmy got a segment?
0: I guess let him live.
1: And Jen Winters comes on at See You Next Tuesday with Jen Winters at 4 p.m.
0: I heard yesterday Timmy's looking for more endorsements.
1: Is he?
0: Yeah, he was a little. He seemed a little bummed out.
1: Don't tell me he's crying broke.
0: Well, I don't know. He seemed bummed out that I have endorsements and he does not. Is what I kind of I got on that.
1: I don't have a lot of endorsements.
0: I know you don't.
1: Is you and Common Man taking them all?
0: I don't know what to tell you. I'll start telling.
2: He's not even denying it.
0: No, listen.
1: Hey, it's T-Bone again.
0: I'm not gonna lie. I mean. There was a time in my career years ago where they would approach me and I would say, are you sure? And they're like, yeah, do we think we would? I'm like, well, man, I have a few. Maybe you should. And then I've just started to say, you know what? If you ask, I'm taking it. That's what I'm ready to go. Let's do it.
2: By the way, I got some breaking news from my friend Peyton, who coaches high school basketball.
0: Okay.
2: There are now approved shot clock events for OSHA basketball. So there's like they do like some neutral court stuff now, just like they do in college basketball.
0: Mm-hmm.
2: And they're going to implement a shot clock in some of these.
0: In Ohio high school basketball, get a shot clock.
1: So I don't have to see that ref do this. Oh, and every time you attempt that line, he got to switch hands. I used to hate that rule.
2: I think they still count like that.
1: I used to hate that.
2: But they could just use the shot clock.
0: They
2: I'm
0: just going to.
1: Dude, but you could have the ball for the whole game if you just, as long as you just jab at that line.
0: I just want to say we could do a different hand gesture, is all I'm saying. That one is not good. I know if you're not watching on YouTube, you can't see what Tyvus is doing, but I would just
1: that's how you count.
0: I know, but count it like you're counting them going over the line, like to get over half court. Just like put it down by your side. I don't need this.
1: That's you.
0: I'm just saying it's a weird hand gesture.
1: It's because you're negative.
0: Yeah, that's right. I am negative.
2: So again, I don't want it to be misconstrued. You're not going to see shot clocks in every regular season game in high school basketball next year. It's just for these certain neutral court events. There's like 11 of them that they're going to test out a shot clock Ohio high school basketball.
0: By the way, let me ask the question. Dylan, do you know anything about high school basketball that's changing next year? Now we got the update on that. So that's good. I'm excited for that. The numbers for building a college roster keep going up, not just in football. This is Texas head coach Sean Miller in basketball talking about, he was on Jeff Goodman's podcast. Is it the Field of 68? Isn't that what they call that podcast?
2: Correct.
0: Yeah, okay. He was
2: now
0: on there.
2: Be the Field of 76.
0: You got to change the name. Change that name.
1: Rebranding.
0: The question was, what number of rosters are over $20 million in college basketball this upcoming season?
10: I pay close attention to the SEC, and you know, I think that we competed at a very high level. The University of Texas is investing in our basketball program to allow us to compete for the top prize. And, you know, I think we're in the company of about seven or eight, you know, where, you know, guys are really along the same lines as us. But I don't know, Jeff, I would educated guess. Sometimes you don't have all the information. How many of 20? I would say 20 to 25.
0: Good God.
1: 20 to 25 schools got over 20 million
0: for their basketball roster this upcoming season. Reminder that,
1: and like, it's a lot of the SEC.
0: Well, he said it's probably seven or eight of them, and then 20 or 25 around. And he said this is an ed. If you had heard the whole clip, the longer version of that is him going, "Oh, gee, I don't know." Like he's really hedging his bet there. He doesn't want to say this number outright, but clearly he feels like it's somewhere in the neighborhood of 20 teams that are over $20 million. And I just want to remind everybody, 2 years ago, we were talking college football numbers. Tyvus, when you were working NIL stuff, when you were with the collective, I mean, $20 million for a football roster probably would have been viewed as like, boy, that'd be nice.
1: Mm-hmm.
0: Right? Like, but it wasn't there yet.
1: No.
0: Okay. Now, that's not 20 years ago. That's 2 or 3 years ago.
1: Yeah.
0: And now we're talking about college football rosters, many over 40 million. And now we're getting to a point where college basketball, we're looking at $20 million rosters in men's college basketball. That is.
1: That's why you got to round your change up at the game so you can donate because it's getting out of hand.
0: Well, I got two brats and it came out to, you know, 10.85 or whatever. So that extra 15 cents.
1: That's it.
0: Boom.
1: That's
0: get
1: it.
0: Get you over 20 million of those. Yeah.
1: Go a long way.
0: Yeah, man. I feel like the sustainability of this, because everyone's worried about how do we fix college sports. I genuinely wonder.
1: Make more money.
0: Well, make more money, but at what point do the boosters say, no? Like,
1: it'll happen.
0: I'm saying, like, at what point do they just come in and say, you asked me last time for $15 million, and when we did that, our name ended up on a library.
1: It's just.
0: Now it's, I'm paying $15 million to get, like, two guys who are going to be here for half a year. One of them blew out his knee, and the team didn't make the tournament. Like,
1: but it's just, the Ohio State has always been top.
0: Of course.
1: Never dipped. Never, like, they had the 7-6 season, the Tress resigned season with Coach Fick. That was
2: 6-7,
1: excuse me. Let me get it right.
0: 6-7, not a fan.
1: They had that one poor season, but outside of that, they've always been good.
0: At football, yeah.
1: I don't want to be like Clemson. Like,
0: no.
1: I don't want to just like just die.
0: All right, we're going to take a break. Because I want to be clear. I'm not against players making money, but I do have my questions about how long this can continue. We'll discuss it next. T-Bone and Tyvus on the Fan.
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11: Watching slowdowns on the north side of 270 going eastbound. We've got two separate crashes, one passing Sawmill Road, the other near the 270-315 interchange. Expect to be slow moving again on the north side of 270 going eastbound. I'm 10TV's Amy Steigerwald with your fan.
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9: We have some chances of showers and thunderstorms across central Ohio this morning. Otherwise, mostly cloudy and mild and breezy with our temperatures in the low 60s. For this afternoon, the first half of the day will be dry. And then as we go into the afternoon and evening, we will see showers and thunderstorms develop. Some could have heavy downpours with gusty winds and highs in the low 70s. For The Fan, I'm meteorologist Meredith Garfalo with the 10 Weather Impact Forecast.
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10: It is a Hot Take Tuesday here on the station, at least on this show. This is from Chimney Chekwa's Burner. Hot Take Tuesday. I should be allowed to throw loose change out of my sunroof at people tailgating me on the highway. You know, I mean, I'm not saying you should do that, but I get where you're coming from. Because it,
4: people be there over, are they times, be, they man. Ride your bumper.
10: I have had so many times that I don't know what has changed in the last, like, 30 days.
4: You got to get out the way. They trying to get somewhere.
10: No. I get that. But what I'm saying is I have had so many times here lately where I'll fully out myself as me speeding, okay?
4: I'll be on
10: 270.
4: You're supposed to be admitting stuff. No. That.
10: I'll be on 270. There will be a truck going like 72. I will be going around the truck and I will be going like 80 miles an hour. Okay. So I'm over the speed limit. I'm in the left lane. All the other lanes are jammed, but there's room to get around the truck. And I've had this happen probably a handful of times where I have accelerated past the speed limit to get around the truck, and behind me will be someone who is like on my ass acting like, oh my God, get out of the way, dude. I got to go 90. Like, I know that you shouldn't just sit there and arbitrate the speed limit in the left lane. I hate it when people sit there and are like, well, 72 is as fast as I want to go. Fine. But you need to get over if other people are trying to go faster.
4: Yeah.
10: I'm just saying, like, when I'm as soon as I get past the big line of trucks or whatever, I immediately get over and let the person go and do 100 or whatever they're trying to do.
4: Yeah.
10: But like, I don't know when that changed, but it seems like in the last couple months here, it's been every time I go to get over and pass someone, I got someone running up on me like at 100 miles an hour. I don't know when 270 turned into that.
4: I just get out the way because I know that I'm going fast.
10: No, I'm saying I look and go, no one's in the left lane. Let me get over and go around this truck. And then 2 seconds later, I look behind me and it's like Mario Andretti is behind me in an Indy car. And I'm like, so now you how did this happen? I couldn't see him back there. There's no way that guy was there.
4: I haven't had that necessarily happen to me often.
11: Oh, it's been happening to me a lot, too, and dang, on 270 also.
10: Is it just the warmer weather? Is it like, the temperature got over 40 for a few days, and now we're all like, oh, it's summertime, and we're just driving like idiots? I don't know what's happening out there, but
4: You know what you do? You get out the way, let them go, and then you get right behind them. And
11: that is what I do.
10: The other phenomenon I've seen now, and I don't understand this one either, is when there is someone clearly in the left lane who is slowing up traffic. And then there's a car directly behind them that wants to go around them. What they will do is then get over a lane behind the slower traffic and then ride their bumper. And it's like, what?
4: No, you
10: well,
4: can't.
10: What,
4: no,
10: does
4: no,
10: that,
4: no,
10: what sense does do that no, make? I've seen that move lately, no, too.
4: I've done the 3-lane shift, though. Where it's the person in the fast lane is going slow. The middle lane is going about the limit. But you see that opening on the third, on the exit lane?
10: Yeah, sure.
4: Oh, get right back over. I done did that move. That's my favorite thing to do, actually.
10: Please drive within the bounds of safety and the speed limit. Thank you. Just a little.
4: They can't give me a ticket. I'm in Cardale's car.
10: Tyvus, you missed your calling as a lawyer, buddy, because really I think that's flawless legal counsel right there. Sure. I'm in someone else's car. I can do what I want. So we were talking about the amount of money that it costs to fund a college football program, college basketball program. Sean Miller, Texas's men's basketball head coach, said that it's 20 to 25 teams in college basketball, he estimates, that are over $20 million for their roster this year. Dusty May said last year they won with $10 million when Michigan won, and he said there's no way we can do that next year. So, like, clearly the cost is going up to do business in college basketball.
4: Yeah.
10: And here's the thought I have. is when these Richie Riches would donate money in the past. I'm talking the last 15 years, 20 years ago.
12: Mm-hmm.
10: They would donate money and it would be your legacy for giving us $20-30 million.
13: Go in the locker room or your name. We're going to name the field after you, or we're going to name this training facility at something like that.
10: Literally, the band room at Ohio State for the marching band is named after the Steinbrenner family, because George Steinbrenner had, like, his family donated money to Ohio State to have their name. They helped fund the band room. So, like, that's something that you used to do. I'm wondering how many people who have been accustomed to that over the years, or their families that have this type of money who give it to these universities, are now saying, well, we gave $20 million a decade ago and our name got on something. Now you want $20 million over the next 5 years, and that's going to go to, like, not even our best receiver, or maybe a, like, decent point guard, but not the best point guard in America. And those guys, like, you could put $10 million into a college basketball program for 1 year and miss the tournament.
13: But I feel like they get something back.
10: What do they get back?
13: I don't know. Maybe they go to the games or something. Maybe they
10: get, okay, yeah, maybe you get a little more access.
13: Yeah, I think that's probably what it is. You get more access to it, which a lot of donors, because I think the thing is this, like, back in the day, you know, it used to be like, we'll sell you some memorabilia or something like that. We'll give you Jeremiah Smith's helmet or something like that. And I think that's cool. But I think nowadays people want the experience. So it's like, you give us $10 million, you can go on the charter flight with us to go to Oregon, or you can have a dinner with Jeremiah Smith. Like, you'll get that type of access and experience or something. Like, I think that you get, I think you got to be more creative in that. And I think that they do a good job of, you know, opening access and stuff like that to get more of these donors. But to me, just being in it for those years, I found that people want the experience more than just a jersey or a helmet.
10: Right. And I feel like that will continue for a time because the experience will be new.
13: But right.
10: But what happens when you have a pool of donors who have all done that now for a decade and they've all been on charter? Like, now that's not a perk. That's the that's a baseline expectation.
13: Maybe they do it to get their grandson involved. Hey, you know what?
10: Sure.
13: My grandson is a huge Julian Sang fan. If I donate this, I know they're going to give me this package. So instead of me going, because I've done it already, I'll let my grandson go experience it or something like that.
10: Don't misunderstand. Like, I definitely think there is money from college football that should be distributed to the players. I have nothing. There was a video of Jeremiah Smith yesterday. They asked him, like, he was at the F1 race in Miami this weekend. So, like, that alone is, like, a good thing that you get to do when you're a star player like him. He was asked, what's his dream car? And he said, it's a Lamborghini Urus, the SUV that Lamborghini makes. He said, also, I have that. Like, I own that.
13: Yeah, I know.
10: Like, he already has that. And people ignored the fact that, like, on his wrist was a watch that's worth, like, at least, I'm guessing it was over six figures. Like, I don't know watches. Common man would know that better than I would.
13: But,
10: like, I don't know exactly what it was, but everybody in the comments was basically saying, like, this is a flex. Just the watch he's wearing is a flex. So, like, I'm saying there's,
13: first of all,
10: I'm glad that that happens.
13: If he pays six figures, you're going to stop disrespecting it. It ain't no watch. It's a timepiece.
10: Okay. It's a timepiece. Thank you. You're correct. I was mistaken in saying that. All I know is when it comes to college sports, there's this duality in which we are in, which is you have the Big Ten distributing $1.37 billion to its member schools, richest money ever for a college football conference, a college conference to distribute to its schools. You have the schools giving that money, some of it, to the players. And then you still have the schools saying, we don't have enough to survive if we don't get X, Y, and Z from the donors, because we can't compete in this world where, like Sean Miller said, $20 million for a competitive basketball program.
13: I just want to
10: know. We're trying to get Ohio State basketball over $10 million. And now
13: and in the midst of all of this, the Woody needs to be redone.
10: Well, and
13: the women's hockey team deserve a better stadium or a better arena than what they have.
10: Yeah, and I feel like the solution is not just round up your dollars at the game. Like, I'm sure that'll help, but I just wonder how long we're going to get before the donor base is like, you know what? I'm good on NIL for now. I'd rather do this other thing. I'd rather, you know, because I do think back in the day they got access to some of this stuff without having to pay the NIL thing, right? They, if you donated money to fix up the Woody, let's say, get your name on the Woody, something like that, then you probably had some ability, if you wanted to, go to a fundraiser or something and meet Ryan Day or meet the head coach or meet whoever. Like, you probably got to do that. So,
13: I mean, you
10: got to
13: understand that these are, this is a lot of Buckeye fanatics out here. Like,
10: I know that.
13: To you, it's like meeting Ryan Day, but to them, that's like the best thing in the world.
10: No, I'm saying that that happened, though, before NIL. They had the opportunity to meet the head coach when they were a big-time donor, because that's how you got big-time donations. So it's like, now you're not getting your name on the building. You're still getting the access. I'm just wondering if that's different.

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3: 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T-Bone would like to take a second to remind everyone that Eddie George is awesome. And that Ronnie James Dio was an American treasure. And that pickles are gross. Thank you. Here's T-Bone and Tybus.
4: If you have missed anything from this Hot Take Tuesday, and there has been a lot of ground that we have covered, I talked about a dream that I had that involved Caitlin Clark. We talked about nobody on this show can drive or has a car that they own. So much more. It was really
5: it's coming to an end. By the end of the year.
4: Of this year?
5: End of this year.
4: You're going to have a car that's your own?
5: I declare, you're hearing it first.
4: Okay.
5: Now, I can't speak for Dylan. I don't know
4: what he's doing.
5: He might like the rental in the passenger seat.
4: Or maybe.
5: It feels good, don't it, Dylan?
4: It does. Yeah. Anyway, if you've missed anything from a Hot Take Tuesday, you can get caught up on it on the podcast. Podcast is there for you. Wherever you get podcasts, just search T-Bone and Tybus. It is all brought to you by our friends at Capital Ford of Columbus. More of your hot takes here as we have the Cavs getting ready to start up game one of their second round matchup with the Pistons tonight in Detroit.
5: They got the Cavs underdogs.
4: Pistons are favored by 3.5. B. Sprague in the chat says, Hot Take Tuesday, if Jared Allen plays half as well as he did in game seven with Toronto, Cavs in four. I like it.
5: Well, the thing about Detroit is they're going to need Tobias Harris to have 30 points like that.
4: Yeah.
5: Cavs core four, even if you take Jared Allen out, if you got just the big three, you got James, Donovan, and Evan. If they play, well, James and Donovan got to turn it on. If they play to their expected levels, it wouldn't even be close.
4: Well, if the Pistons have anything with, if you let Tobias Harris beat you as a Cavs team, that should be like break up the whole thing and start over. Because that he should not do that to you. Well, he's not that type of player.
5: Jalen Duren is starting to figure it out. He had 15-15 in his last game.
4: Okay, which but that
5: he wasn't
4: also
5: doing
4: should
5: that.
4: Not break you. If you're
5: the regular season, Jalen Duren was a problem against the Cavs.
4: Okay,
5: having his way in that paint.
4: And who needs to step up? Like we just said. Jared Allen needs to play like he did, and Evan Mobley. Yeah, they got to step it up in this series. So this is the growth of a team that has been in the playoffs now a few years in a row and has been bullied by teams that are on their level or maybe not quite as good. But the Knicks bullied them for the last few years. Now you need to show that you cannot let the Pistons do that to you. They have to be better than that because you're right. They are fairly one-dimensional behind Cade Cunningham. So we'll see if that happens tonight. More hot takes for you. This one is from Matt D. Mr. Matt D. Says, Hot Take Tuesday. Donato should be in Pizza Madness, and they would win.
5: Donato's was in Pizza Madness.
4: Yes, they were. Donato's was in Pizza Madness.
5: They were like a 16 seed.
4: And I enjoyed Donato's. This is no shade to them.
5: I had Donato's a couple of weeks ago, and it was pretty good. I was like, man, people would be sleeping on Donnie's.
4: Well, I don't think people are.

0: Or I think most people know how good Donato's is. But yeah, when we put him up, I forget who they matched up with in the first round, but I mean, we looked at the votes. It was not close. I mean, the one-off local places tend to beat even a regional chain like Donato's.
1: I will tell
0: in these type of comparisons.
1: In just a second, who Donato's went up against.
0: Yeah.
1: They went up against. One second.
0: Okay, this is good. Great radio.
1: I got to find
0: it. I like it when you do your R2-D2 noises as you're saying.
1: The problem is four things, and I got to find where it's at on the, on the, which one it's on.
0: Yeah. Okay, good. Well, while you're doing that, this one is from Rusty Roeder saying the Browns have an easier schedule, but will still have a losing season. Missed that earlier. According to Warren Sharp, Sharp Football Analysis, he said the Browns and the Bengals both have two of the top five easiest schedules in the NFL. Now, obviously, the order of the schedule is not known, but we know all the teams they're going to play. We know which ones are home games and road games. We just don't know when they're playing them. So, yeah, that analysis, he says both of them have easy schedules. For the Browns, I don't know what that matters because you still need to figure out an offense that can function in the NFL. But for the Bengals, like, their offense goes if everybody's healthy. Your defense has been the problem. They've done a lot to try to address that this year. Bengals with an easy schedule, an improved defense, and hopefully a healthy Joe Burrow for them. That could be the difference between, like, barely a playoff team to possibly being in the AFC Championship game and more.
1: Donato's went up against JT's, but there was no way they was beating JT's.
0: No, JT's fine.
1: But, yeah, the Bengals, I think their defense is vastly improved just by the talent standpoint that they got. I love what they did at the defensive tackle positions. I keep telling everybody how important that is. Going to get Dexter Lawrence and Jonathan Allen to be your two anchors in the middle, to me, is going to change everything. I love the fact that they went and got Cassius Howell in the draft and paired him up. Hopefully, Shamar Stewart can turn into the guy. That would be nice for them. And that Murphy guy, I think they declined his fifth-year option, so he should be motivated to get a contract. And usually when people know that it's their contract years, typically they turn up. So if they can get their defense to go from 32nd or 31st, wherever it was, to get it like 20, and that offense keeps staying top five, they will probably be looking for a Super Bowl run.
0: Dylan, I just remembered this. Did we get a poll question up yet?
2: Not yet.
0: All right. Here's the thought I have, because we have NBA playoffs going on right now. We have NHL playoffs going on right now. And there's been some bangers in both of those, you know, series. I'm curious to know which one people are more locked in on, NBA playoffs or NHL playoffs. Or maybe it's secret option three, NFL offseason. Like, just what we were just talking about, Tyvus. All the stuff about, you know, will the Bengals do this? How's their schedule looking? All that stuff. Which of those three are you more interested in as of today? What is the thing that you're most interested in? NBA playoffs, NHL playoffs, NFL offseason? I hate to say it. NFL offseason may win this,
1: selection. It better not.
0: It
1: needs to be NFL. NBA playoffs.
0: I'd rather watch either the Stanley Cup playoffs, NBA
1: probably
0: playoffs.
1: Probably will be the NFL
0: than offseason. Worry about what offseason moves are being made in the NFL. Like, I'll catch up on that stuff too. But for me, I'd rather watch actual games that have stakes in them. We didn't even say Major League Baseball regular season, but I don't think we need to, right? Like, that's not, I mean, again, I
1: put it on there. Could you put four options?
0: Well, Dylan's typing furiously right now. All right. Throw Major League Baseball regular season in there too. Why not? Bo Bishop will vote for that one. I'm quite sure he's a big fan. More of your Hot Take Tuesday here. This one is from Connor, who says Jeremiah Love will be out for the season with an injury by week 7. No offensive line there.
1: You better not be, because I'm telling you right now, I'm taking him in fantasy.
0: I don't know what the Cardinals are doing. Honestly, we were talking about
1: them earlier. It's not a bad. They got good offensive talent, and the defense is not bad either. That's what's crazy about it. Yeah. They got to fix that offensive line, which I got to look at their draft. I don't know if they even addressed it in the draft.
0: You know,
1: I feel like they got like a guard or something.
0: By the way, one piece of audio that we played earlier today that I think is worth playing again. This is a question. Can you think of who the most controversial coach, GM, whoever would be in like the NFL right now? Who would be someone
1: controversial?
0: Like, who doesn't have a job?
1: Mike Vrabel. Oh, who don't have a job.
0: All right, how about this? Diana Rossini, right now, if it came out tomorrow that Sports Illustrated hired Diana Rossini, would that be big news?
1: Oh, my gosh.
0: Right, okay.
1: That's like dropping Watch the Throne.
0: All right. That would be huge news because there's a massive controversy around her. All you need to know about this next interaction, the Toronto Maple Leafs hired a GM who is considered in NHL circles. His name is John Chayka. He is considered as untouchable and toxic as Diana Rossini is right now in NFL journalism circles, okay? That's how toxic this guy is. And Toronto just hired him. So they had a press conference where the guy who runs Maple Leaf Sports and Entertainment, CEO Keith Pelley, he was sitting next to the new GM, John Chayka. And a journalist named Steve Simmons asked the following question.
2: Steve Simmons, Toronto Sun, for Keith. You talk about the due diligence that you did on John prior to hiring him and now hiring him. In the past, say, 3 to 4 days, I have been in contact with about 20 people who work in the National Hockey League, many of whom are prominent names that we would all know. And of the 20 people I spoke to, one was supportive of John's hiring, and the other 19 thought it was a sham, to be perfectly honest. Words were used like con artist, liar, salesman. How did you come to a different conclusion than I was able to come to in a very short time?
3: I must have talked to different people.
2: That's it? Because I'm telling the hockey world today is astounded by this announcement.
3: Okay.
2: And your response to that?
3: Is we've conducted due diligence, and it was deep due diligence. It was a thorough process, and I'm quite happy with where we've landed.
0: I got no problems with that question.
1: It better work.
0: None.
1: It better work.
0: Good question. Ask more questions like that, journalists. You'll get that's what you need. And again, you know what? Credit to the Maple Leafs CEO there. Just saying, well, we disagree then. Like, he didn't take the bait, but he good for asking the powerful people tough questions. I like that.
1: Well, they keep doing that. You might get a Mike Tyson response.
0: from the Maple Leaf CEO?
1: Mike Tyson had one of the craziest responses to a reporter. I can't say it on these airways, but he was very it was very crazy of a response.
0: I guess you have to. I forgot about
1: it. I will pull it up for you, and you can listen to the response in the break.
0: All right, there we go. Perfect. We'll hit the buzzer next. T-Bone and Tyvus on the Fan.
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6: Now we're watching slow-moving traffic on the north side of town. Two separate crashes on 270 eastbound. The first as they're passing Salmo Road. The second near the 315-270 interchange. Expect to be slow-moving through that stretch. I'm 10 TV's Amy Steigerwald with your Fan.
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1: Joining the program, the guy who sits in the two chair, but sometimes the one chair. Very important person to the show. Sometimes it get overlooked sometimes, but Eric Reeser, you are the brains behind it all.
20: Well, that's a false statement, but good morning, gentlemen. I think we got to stop numbering the chairs. They're just chairs.
0: They're just chairs. You just sit in place.
20: What's the name of the show? That's the important place to go.
1: I sit in the two chair. Yeah.
20: You sit in a chair, man.
1: Yeah. It's nothing. I'm like Scottie Pippen over here.
20: All right.
1: There's nothing wrong with that.
0: I don't know how you think that I'm like Michael Jordan and you're like Scottie Pippen.
21: Well, unless you mean this,
1: if there was
21: which
1: a,
21: is the amount of playoff games Michael Jordan won without Scottie Pippen, I believe rhymes with hero. I'm just saying, if that's what you mean, that we are inseparable and a duo.
1: If there
21: like
1: was
21: that,
1: a
21: yes,
1: Mount of Rushmore of 97-1 the Fan,
21: I wouldn't be on it.
1: You and Common Man would be pillars on it.
21: No, are you
1: y'all would
21: me?
1: Be like the first two faces.
21: No. First off, Eric Red Dog Kalen. Erasure will not happen on this show. See, because that's so far back.
1: I was about to say.
21: I've been listening to this station since you were in diapers, Tyvus. There's names I could throw out here you don't even know.
1: What's his name?
21: Eric Red Dog Kalen.
1: The Red Dog.
21: Yeah.
1: I like that.
21: Due to Sports Center updates, used to be, yeah, he was great.
22: By the way, since you want to throw Michael Jordan playoff stats out there.
1: Oh, my goodness.
22: Bronny James playoff series wins before the age of 25. 1. Michael Jordan. 0.
20: Really changes the conversation when
21: really,
20: you think about
21: really,
20: it that way.
21: Really does. Really brings it back into perspective.
1: What does that have to do with anything?
21: Dylan, did you get the Fan Poll up yet? Because I'm curious.
22: Yes,
21: I'm curious to get research thoughts.
20: Real
21: on
20: legacy
21: this.
20: Semifinal coming up here, kids.
21: You know, we obviously don't talk a ton of NBA during the regular season on this station. We usually stick to Buckeyes and NFL and, you know, Jackets time when that's in season, all that stuff. But Fan Poll today, sponsored by JT's Pizza Pub. Which of the following are you most locked in on? NBA playoffs, NHL playoffs, MLB regular season, NFL offseason. Now, my answer is NBA playoffs. That's currently polling at 35%. NHL playoffs, 41%. Regular season for Major League Baseball, Bo Bishop, the only one who voted for it, I think. And then NFL offseason at 23.5%. So, Reese, where would on that little paradigm there, which one would you end up with?
20: It's the NBA playoffs for me because the Cavs are in. Then it's baseball. Then it's probably a tie between NHL offseason and or NHL postseason and NFL offseason.
21: Sure. Right.
20: You're a Browns fan, so this time of the year, at least the time before the draft, you're locked in because there's this little thing called hope that kind of creeps into you. It's washed away quickly because of the quarterbacks that they're going to take to training camp.
21: Dang.
20: And the realization that they're all just bad.
21: Dang.
20: But get some hope leading into the draft, right?
21: Yeah, you're right. You do.
20: And you don't take Carnell Tate at 6. Obviously, that's not their fault because he wasn't available. So that, you know,
21: Tyvus,
20: rains on the parade a little bit.
21: I think you should bring up the thing you brought up to me and see if Reacher's response is any different than what I had, where you brought up how Shedeur Sanders threw a pass. We're watching a highlight.
1: So you remember the Baltimore Ravens game where Dalen got hurt. Shedeur comes in the second half. You remember at the end of that game, he throws the pass to Gage Larvadan in the end zone, and he has it, and then they knock it out.
20: Mm-hmm.
1: Okay, I said the point being, if you go back and watch that play, and then did you watch him in the mini camp where he threw the interception to Malachi Corley, who tried to throw it to Malachi Corey?
20: I saw the Twitter clip. Yeah,
1: exactly. So those two plays right there. When I saw those two plays, I said Shedeur Sanders is a player that wants to throw. He'd rather throw the 50-50 ball than take the for sure thing. Because if you go back to the Ravens game, Jerry Jeudy is wide open in the flats. If you go back to the interception he threw in the mini camp, I don't know who the receiver was, but he had 5 yard out.
20: Well, the Ravens game, that's explainable because it's Jerry Jeudy.
1: No, it wasn't Jeudy. This was Gage.
21: No, he said Jerry Jeudy was wide open.
1: He left him off.
20: But I don't trust that guy because he's going to drop it.
1: So that's messed up. Anyways,
20: it is that Jerry Jeudy's on the roster. That is messed up.
1: So
20: it
1: tied is. To the point, I said he'd rather throw the 50-50 ball than take the layup.
20: That's his game, Tyvus.
1: That's what I was saying. So I said the Browns didn't have the receivers to equip.
20: That's why I thought Carnell Tate was so important at 6, and that's why I'm so thrilled that they got Denzel Boston at 39 after taking Concepcion at 24.
1: So you're more excited about Boston than Concepcion?
20: Yes.
1: He's with you.
21: He's with you because when Tyvus made the point, because he then said that's why they went out and drafted Denzel Boston and Casey Concepcion in that order is how he said it. He didn't say it like, oh, they got Casey Concepcion to fix the problem,
1: Casey
21: guys.
1: Casey Concepcion is not a 50-50 ball guy. You're not throwing it up to him.
20: No, but he's not going to give you a real evaluation of your quarterbacks the way Denzel Boston can.
21: No, but also I just pointed out, what's he known for in college? What was the number one thing he was known for in college? Other than being a great playmaker.
1: You know, Bowen is negative.
21: It's dropping the ball. And I just said,
20: I mean, come on, man. You work in the Cleveland market. Like, this is tame.
1: But I'm not.
20: I'm just saying, Browns fans are all over the place with this.
21: No, I hope he can be a good player. I just, you literally brought up a guy dropping a pass, and I thought, well.
20: Just that they had Jerry Jeudy on the roster, and they drafted a guy that had drop season college.
1: Right. You know who else had drop season college?
21: Who's that?
1: Kenyon Sadiq, and you don't see the Jets fans complaining.
20: Okay, but the Jets, dude, is that the comparison you want to make? Yeah. Is really what you're doing?
21: Yeah, Jets fans notoriously known for their patience and goodwill towards their team. You're
20: so
21: right.
20: So Ryan Day is going to join the show at 10 a.m. We got 124 days until Ohio State's game against Ball State. I'm going to flip the page here because we're comparing the Jets to the Browns. We've lost the plot.
21: We've lost the plot entirely. You're right.
20: 10:30, exactly right. Dom Tabari back from Aruba. He's going to do his normal Tuesday hit. We'll have plenty of Ryan Day reaction throughout the show. Scott Docterman had the report that I'm sure you guys have talked about the giant sack of money the Big Ten received and then distributed to their member schools from their television partners. It's nuts, and the money's so much for everybody, and if the money's there, I guess it's good, but at what point are donors going to be like, you all have a bunch, you're driving Lamborghinis, the coaches are making $12 million a year, put it together yourself. I've got no more patience to give you any more money. So all of that, Scott Docterman at 11:30, because Ryan Day is on at 10 a.m. Again, Ryan Day, 10 a.m. We'll do the real truth at 11 o'clock.
21: By the way, Ryan Day at 10 a.m., and I can promise you tomorrow on this show, we will be reacting to what Ryan Day said on your show. So good interview.
20: Yes.
21: And then we'll be reacting to it. So yeah, this will be
20: tremendous.
21: Good to hear from Ryan Day coming up at 10 a.m. right here on The Fan. Thanks, Reese.
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21: All right, I want to bring your attention to the world of soccer for a moment and shout out to a legendary Columbus Crew player who just announced his retirement. One Kai Kamara has officially announced his retirement. Kai Kamara, if you don't know, is second all-time in Major League Soccer with 147 regular season goals. Let him live. He also played for many years with the Columbus Crew, but he also played many years with many other teams. Tyvus, Kai Kamara played with 12 MLS teams in his career.
1: How many
21: is
1: it?
21: Most all-time. I think right now they're up close to 30. But when he started playing, there definitely were not 30 teams.
1: Sheesh.
21: He has 45 caps from his country that he was born in, Sierra Leone, war-torn country. Like, he's a great success story of getting out of there and being able to do something with his life and be able to play this great sport. But yeah, Kai Kamara, shout out to him. Great player, great humanitarian, all the above. And yeah, used to be kind of a jerk on the field at times, but that's all right. If he was on your team, you loved him. If he wasn't, you hated him. But no, tremendous player, and we wish him well in his retirement. That's it for us. Bishop and Friends is next. Have a great rest of your Tuesday. We'll see you tomorrow. T-Bone and Tyvus on The Fan.
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6: Good morning and happy Tuesday. Right now we are watching slow-moving traffic on the north side of town. 270 eastbound right near Sawmill Road. We've got a crash and another crash on 270 eastbound near the 315-270 interchange. So expect that area to be a little bit slow right now. But other than that, everything else is moving along with no major issues. I'm 10TV's Amy Sagerwald with your fan traffic.
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20: Good morning, I'm Eric Reeser. After their hottest start in 20 years, the Reds have hit a bit of a slump. Cincinnati was walked off on last night at Wrigley Field. Chicago's Michael Conforto hit a solo home run in the bottom of the ninth to give the Cubs the 6-4 win. Cincinnati's lost their last four and is three back of Chicago in the NL Central. Reds and Cubs go again tonight at 7:40. In Kansas City Monday, the Royals beat the Guardians 6-2. KC plated four in the fourth inning to hand Cleveland their second straight loss. Guardians and Tigers still share the lead in the AL Central. Cleveland's back at Kauffman Stadium tonight at 7:40. In the NBA playoffs Monday, the Knicks crushed the Sixers 137-98 in Game 1 of the Eastern Conference Semis. The other semifinal series in the East has the Pistons hosting the Cavs tonight in Game 1. And in college football, we're 124 days away from Ohio State and Ball State Saturday, September 5th. Ohio State's Ryan Day will join Bo Bishop 1 hour from now. 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
11: Your morning just got more interesting. 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What William T. Sherman was to the Union Army, he is to Northern College football. A husband, a father, and middling youth sports coach. 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
27: I'm talking to Ohio State Athletic Director Ross Bjorken. 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
29: 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Dom Tabari here.
30: Well, Reese came in, and he's handed me papers.
27: Yeah,
30: and then it's a rundown. And then he said, you see that button? That's the only button you need to worry about. Don't touch. There's 8,000 buttons in front of me. Oh, I didn't know what he was talking about.
27: The one that says on.
11: We blew the budget on this imaging, and only two guys answered our ad on Craigslist. Ryan Baker and Eric Reeser. Act accordingly. 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
0: All right, let's do it live on a Tuesday edition of the program. Bo and the boys with you for the next three. I think the technical term is loaded up. Ryan Day going to join us at 10 o'clock. Uncle Dom Tabari going to join us at 10:30. We will hit the real truth at 11 o'clock at 11:30. Scott Docterman, our buddy from The Athletic, will join us on Big Ten Revenue, which is Bigly with a capital B. It occurred to me last night that this will be
9: it'll be 25 years of me covering major college football from Florida State and University of Florida, and did a little bit of Georgia when I was down there too, because Tallahassee is right near the state line. And then here since 07 covering Ohio State. So quarter century covering the sport. When in school, I had a curiosity for it. Where I grew up, it was not what it is here, not at all. I mean, you paid attention, you watched some games here and there, but I wasn't watching college football every single weekend. I'd watch the Colorado-Nebraska game. That was a big one. Obviously, the Ohio State-Michigan game, had a curiosity with the Iron Bowl, but it wasn't something that you watched on a night-in, night-out, weekend, week-out, I should say, basis in terms of every Saturday setting the clock to it. When I got to Tallahassee, you just fell in love with it. The pageantry, all of it. And then for this job, there's another part of it that I became very curious with, and that was the seedy underbelly of the sport. If you listen to this show and have for a while, you know my affection for SMU and the death penalty and everything that followed. Yeah, I like the fact that they were so brazen with their cheating. I like the fact that I was curious of the fact that why did they get caught and nobody else did was something that I read and what followed. And then when they did the 30 for 30, I thought it was about as good a 30 for 30 as you're going to find. And so when I got into Tallahassee, that was coming off of Free Shoes U, and it was right after if you even remember this, you'd have to be a certain age, but Peter Warwick was probably going to win the Heisman in 1999. The wide receiver that the Bengals took in the first round of the draft was going to win the Heisman in 99. They were the number one team in the country, went wire to wire. He got pinched for getting a hookup at Dillard's. And I remember being incredibly intrigued by the investigative aspect of college football, and looking into things. And we would do things down there, and the media down there would do things. There was a defensive lineman who ended up being a first round pick of the Arizona Cardinals named Darnell Dockett, and he drove a Lincoln Navigator. And it was like, well, how can he afford that? We knew that he came from a no parent family, and he had a bunch of tragedy in youth, and how could he afford that? So you start to look into those things, and there was a thrill of it. There was. And then you came here, and what you saw with everything surrounding the Terrell Pryor recruitment, and what followed with that, with Tatgate and all of it. Hell, I was just watching something that that Marcus Freeman did with the Bussin' with the Boys, where they were pressing him on. I just watched this morning. They were pressing on him if he ever got tattoos for free. And Marcus said, well, I never lost to Michigan, was his answer to that. So, I mean, this is something that's been around the sport for a very, very long time. The funny thing, and this kind of goes back to the SMU part, I think a lot of people think SMU gave Eric Dickerson the gold Trans Am. It was Texas A&M. Texas A&M gave him the gold Trans Am. He just kept it because what was Texas A&M going to do? We want our Trans Am back? Not doing anything. So he just kept the Trans Am. And now it's associated with SMU. Hell, there's a GIF on the X platform of Eric Dickerson with a smile as big as you could imagine driving a gold Trans Am into Dallas. Well, SMU didn't give it to him. Texas A&M did. So you think about all of that backs, that setup, to what happened this past weekend. So the F1 was in Miami, one of the more glamorous sports in all of the world. And so they come for Vegas and they come in Miami, and our buddy Jeremiah Smith was there. And we live in a very different world now. And if you need more proof of that, here was Jeremiah being interviewed down at the F1 race in Miami.
12: There's always been a yours, a Lamborghini. So yeah, it's always my dream car. Yeah.
13: You're gonna get it soon or what?
12: Fortunately, I already have it. I just bought it last year, December, so I got my dream car. Yeah.
13: Wait, that's a slight flex. Wait, what color?
12: Matte black.
9: It's a $258,000 sticker on that car. And who knows, if it's matte black, it might even be more. We're used to this, I guess, because we do this every day, and we've seen this kind of progression to investigate somebody for driving a Navigator with absolutely no probable cause other than just suspicion, to where we are now, where you have multiple players in college football making multiple $1 million a year, let alone from the universities, but then also from true NIL. I mean, Jeremiah has true NIL. He's Dick's and Battle, and I think he's Adidas. He's got all of these endorsement deals that he does. He's got all of this stuff. He's an example of someone who, even his first NFL contract, it'll probably be pretty similar, and he's going to go in the top five. We're used to this, and yet I think it is still jarring. The amount of people that I saw retweet this and were making such a kind of surprised by it, I guess, for lack of a better phrasing, surprised that this was possible. Well, we know it's possible, but it's still different when you hear it. And this has all come very, very quick for the sport, all in the last 3 or 4 years, from everything under the table to everything above board. And for Joe Fan, I still don't know if they're all the way ready for it. And hell, I don't know if I'm all the way understanding all of it. And we talk about this every day, guys.
20: Yeah, I do think you disassociate during the off season a little bit. I mean, you're still a fan of Ohio State football, but I think the general population isn't just concerned on what Jeremiah is doing in an F1 race. And I do think it was jarring for me to hear that he already owns his dream car. Mm-hmm. And then I thought this morning, as we were getting ready for the show, I'm like, could Jeremiah do the unthinkable? Because the money for him next year, probably the same. If he wants to stay and ask for a little bit more, rather than go to the NFL and go to a franchise that's probably going to be bad, make the same money. But the freedom he's got here relative to the expectations, especially for a guy like him who's going to be the best player in college football next year and then probably the year after that.
9: Mm-hmm.
20: Like, could he be the guy to buck the trend? Probably not. But the idea that he's ready for a $300,000 car at his age, when in yesteryear you heard of just guys getting hookups from the local dealerships.
9: Mm-hmm.
20: And that was, you know, something that people were like, I don't know about that. It's like, well, if you think about how connected everything is here in Columbus, it makes sense. Now he's not even doing that. He's probably taking the Red Bull money and putting it down on the car. Because he's the most known college commodity right now. Maybe the last 10 years.
9: Yeah, behind Arch, probably.
20: Yeah.
9: In terms of just name recognition. But yeah, he's right there.
3: But when you talked about Eric Dickerson,
9: mm-hmm.
3: and what are they going to do
9: yeah.
3: with the car, I thought of these two things right away. The first.
4: Oh, my painting back.
6: The painting was a gift, Todd. I'm taking it with me.
3: And then I thought, then this went through my head.
15: I want my picks back. And I want David Putney.
3: I don't know why, just the way you said it, those two things popped into my head.
9: Yeah.
3: It is kind of weird when you hear Jeremiah Smith say, oh, I already have it. And he had it for a year. So he was 19 when mm-hmm. he was able to buy this Lamborghini. It's pretty crazy. But I remember even being here back in the Trestle days, and you would drive mm-hmm. by the Woody, and it wasn't Lamborghinis. But you would see Tahoes and Escalades, mm-hmm. and you're like, I wonder how they got all of these cars. Now, like I said, it wasn't Lamborghinis. It probably wasn't to the level of this. I also think, like, Reese, you talked about Jeremiah bucking the system and staying. Yeah, he's going to make a lot of money, but I'm guessing his signing bonus to go to the NFL is probably going to be more than whatever he's going to get in NIL next year at Ohio State. So plus he's going to want to go there, get 1 year closer to his next contract where mm-hmm. he can make some real money. So I don't think in the case of Jeremiah, that's going to be it, but you're going to see this with some of these quarterbacks. I mean, you already kind of saw it a little bit these past couple of years. We heard about Will Howard mm-hmm. and Riley Leonard saying that they made more in their final years at Ohio State and Notre Dame than their rookie contract. And, mm-hmm. then, you know, later round picks, your signing bonuses isn't near as big. So it makes sense. Is the quarterback at Ohio State the one that does that? Maybe. Like, well, hey, yeah, I'm going to be the 20th pick in the draft, maybe. Is it going to be more lucrative for me to stay at Ohio State?
9: Julian is a great example of this. The biggest flex of this is one that, quite honestly, has the cards been played before, and now there's just different ammunition for it. We'll get to that coming up next. Bishop and Friends, right here on The Fan.
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22: From the Logan AC and Heat Services Weather Center.
25: Chances of showers and thunderstorms will be the second half of the day today. Otherwise, mostly cloudy and breezy with highs in the low 70s. For tonight, chances of showers and storms continue pretty likely as we go into the evening and overnight with our lows in the upper 40s. And then for Wednesday, that should taper off late morning, turning mostly cloudy and cooler with highs in the mid to upper 50s. For The Fan, I'm meteorologist Meredith Garfalo with the 10 Weather Impact Forecast.
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21: 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The Fan. They've all been paid by the Cleveland Browns. This is Bishop and Friends.
9: Ryan Day set to join the program in 43 minutes from now. You mentioned Julian Sayenbake in the previous segment talking about someone who could say, hey, it's more lucrative for me to stay in college than go in the NFL. The points you make on the NFL are the correct ones, right? You get 1 year closer to that contract, the big one. And by the way, the first one's pretty good too, especially if you're a top 10 pick. But you get 1 year closer to the big one and resetting the market and all of those things. And I'm sure that's stuff that is in the back of Jeremiah's head a little bit. But I think his big his big picture goal is to be one of the greatest wide receivers of all time. That was his reputation coming out of high school. That's what he's been in college. And I'm sure that's what his goal is by the time he gets to the National Football League. And everything that I've heard about the kid is everything he does behind the scenes matches up to that in terms of work ethic, getting better, relentlessness, all the things that the great ones have. It feels like this kid has it. You mentioned Julian Sayin as someone who maybe could play this another way. If he didn't get a top 15 grade back next year, would it be more lucrative for him to be compensated richly here and play a third season of the starting quarterback at Ohio State? Very possibly it could be. The quarterback on the other sideline in week two is going to be able to test this as big as anybody, because Arch Manning does not have to stop playing football at Texas after this year. He does not. He is the number one in most of the mock drafts that you see. Dante Moore, every once in a while you see, is the number one overall, but 9 times out of 10 in every mock draft, it's Arch number one. Obviously, there's financial wealth in his family that is quite significant. But on his own, he's the most famous athlete in college football. He's doing not just all of the traditional stuff that you see in terms of endorsements, but he's even doing, he's athleisure. I mean, he does Vuori ads, for God's sakes. He's doing that type of stuff. So just think financially what the cards that they don't need the finances to be able to do it, but now they have that too. So if Arch Manning does not like the team picking at number one overall, he can just go back to Texas and play another year for the Longhorns. That is absolutely a very legitimate option for him and Julian to that. While we're on the topic of that, there is real leverage that these guys have versus the NFL. If they don't, especially if they're at the top and they don't like who's picking at the top.
3: Well, and you also just mentioned Dante Moore. He probably would have been the second quarterback in this draft.
9: You're right.
3: I would guess he would have been drafted before Ty Simpson, but he chose to go back to Oregon and play more.
9: Yeah. Yeah, I'll be candid with you. I really don't care what any of these guys make. It doesn't bother me at all. Good for them. It's the American way. Someone's willing to compensate you for your talent, God love you. I do miss the seedy underbelly of the sport. I do. I miss it. Just selfishly, it was fun. It was fun talking about what you would hear through the grapevine going on at another program. It was fun scouring message boards before I had children and looking for little clues from people with code names that you could hardly read that meant something only to them. Is this someone who actually knows? I mean, there used to be on some of these boards, there used to be like certain guys that you're like, oh, that he actually does know. He's actually connected. Because the reality is, they're a really, really famous, wealthy, powerful man once told me, one of the smartest guys I ever met, said, if you want a really simple lesson, if you want to keep a secret, don't tell anybody. And one of the real truths was nobody could keep a secret on any of this stuff. And so all of this stuff that is happening now above board, a great deal of it was happening in the old days. It was just happening under the table. And the reality of it was that it was fun to chase that stuff down. And it made for a more entertaining cover. I'm not Jeremy Schapp. I wasn't looking to break anything. There were a couple of times we got close. And I had a boss of all bosses at one point say to me, do you think it's very good for us to bring down Big State U? Is that good business? No. Probably, I guess it's not good business to do it. And that's one of the things that was always there. That's why I always go back to the SMU thing. It's easy to bust SMU. They're in Dallas. Pretty easy to fly to Dallas from anywhere in the country and go investigate him. And it was always the journalists that were doing it. It was the newspapers that were doing it. It was Sports Illustrated. It was ESPN. All of those folks were doing it. Real Sports. Those were the people who would go do investigative journalism. Who's doing that now? And there's nothing even to investigate, even if there was. But you could go to Dallas and you could get somebody to talk about SMU. Now, could you go to College Station and get somebody to talk negatively about A&M? Harder. Could you go to State College and get somebody to talk negatively about Penn State? No, it's the entire entity. was Penn State football and State College. It's much easier here. Columbus is a big damn town. You come here, not everybody here is a Buckeye fan. If you were in the old days and you wanted to go investigate Ohio State, you could come in, and they did. I mean, you guys are, you might be too young to remember this that well, Reese, but I mean, we were in the middle of it with all the Tackgate stuff.
20: I remember thinking as that was going down, good for the players. Like, yeah. It's their stuff. What do you mean they can't do with it as they please? I mean, you don't love them trading away gold pants, but the rest of it's like, I don't care what they do with their personal possessions.
9: Yeah, they get
20: the whole thing
9: for
20: seems
9: that.
20: Silly.
9: Didn't AJ Green get suspended for that at Georgia?
20: Probably.
9: Giving a jersey? I think he gave a jersey in exchange for something.
20: How silly it all was.
9: Yeah.
20: And you'd think to the players, like, they probably should be getting some compensation for it, because even back then you saw just how much money goes into the universities, how much money the coaches are making, how much power the coaches had. And you thought, well, the players should probably have some of it. And then they opened Pandora's box, and now the players have so much of it. And I still personally think, like, good for Jeremiah for having the car of his dreams because of how much he's worth to this institution, how much he's worth to the Big Ten.
9: Yeah.
3: I got it. Bo, I'm with you. I don't care what these players are making or these coaches. And Reese, I don't even care if they give away their gold pants. They're theirs. They can do what right. they want with them. Here's the problem for me with all of this is when you keep asking Johnny Paycheck to pay for this.
9: Agree.
3: When yeah. you keep raising ticket prices, when you keep raising concession prices, when you're asking people to round up. And I understand some people don't have a problem with that. Some people think, yeah, I'm doing my part and I'm a part of the team and I'm helping them win by doing these things. But I am not that person. I'm not, like, I love that Jeremiah has a Lamborghini. Don't ask me to pay for it, though.
9: Right.
3: Like, that's where I have the problem with this, is the ask and the burden on the fan. Like, if I'm going to round up, I'm going to round up to my 401k or mm-hmm. stuff to better me in the future, or maybe I'm going to donate to a charity of my sure. choice. Just that's my problem. I don't care what anybody makes. I don't care what they do with their possessions. Just stop asking me.
9: There is a wild contradiction that is happening. All the examples you just gave, Bake, of the rounding up and asking for John Paycheck to go on a Netflix model and pay $50 a month to an NIL. All the while, out of the other side of your mouth, your actions, fighting, paying them with every fiber of your being, what they're actually worth. Fighting it in court, begging for the government to step in. All of the things that are done, the money that, my God, the tens and hundreds of millions of dollars that are just wasted on litigation, all to continue to hide under this guise of amateurism. Still, like, what are we doing? Crying wolf that you can't afford it while compensating all of these people the way that they've been so richly compensated over the years. That's the problem that all of this is happening at the same time. And that's the thing that I'm with you, and I think we all are. That's a pretty easy thing to get behind, that don't pass the buck on to the fans when you're the ones who are compensated so richly for all of this. And so that's the part where, if you're looking for no one, I don't know anybody who begrudges Jeremiah Smith for getting what he's worth. You are worth in this country what someone is willing to pay you. That's it. It's this isn't hard. You're worth what somebody's willing to pay you. Some people make more. Life's not fair, right? He's worth this to the people that he represents. He's worth it to the university. He's worth it to college football. But at the same time, to Bake's point, that is kind of where the rubber is meeting the road right now. And in the end, if there is going to be, and the Jeremiah Smith situations are going to continue to happen, you're going to continue to have really wealthy college football players because people really love their college football. Absolutely love it. But if that burden continues to be passed on to boosters, if there is some tightening of the reins on it, it will be from that end. It will be from the booster end of it. It will be from the corporate end of it. If you are someone who is paying a great deal of money to a player, we're talking about a kid who has delivered on every bit of promise that was promised. What if one of these kids doesn't? What if one of these kids gets compensated this way? And you're going, well, what did I get out of that? You're dealing with it with Sorsby down at Texas Tech. Not because of play, but because of the gambling stuff off the field. Are they going to get their money back? Did they already pay him? probably have paid him quite a bit already just to get him to sign on the line, which is dotted. Little buyer's remorse there. Those instances will slow this down. Nothing administratively.
3: Well, I mean, we say that, but Ohio State basketball has had that, right? Michi Johnson, Sean Stewart, Aaron Bradshaw. Now, I don't think it was Jeremiah Smith type numbers, but
9: it was a lot.
3: Those things happened, and it seems like the college basketball NIL is going up and up and up. You had, well, I can't remember who it was just yesterday saying $20 million for a roster. Maybe it was Sean Miller that said that $20 million. Dusty May talked about over $10 million. I think the interesting example is like a Chris Henry, because we know Ohio, we don't know what Ohio State paid him, but we know they invested well and they let Mylon Graham and Quincy Porter go.
9: Right.
3: Because of that. What if, and it sure doesn't look

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8: What's up?
9: What's up, man?
8: What's up with you?
10: All right, here's what's up on the Tuesday edition of the program. Ohio State head coach Ryan Day going to join us in 29 minutes from now. You think of the two best coaches of the last 25, 30 years, and I don't know, probably two of the top 10 coaches of all time, and I think the one of the guys we're going to talk about is probably the best of all time when you just think about the sheer amount of winning and recruiting and all the things that he did. But two very, very different mindsets. Urban Meyer, and I could make a pretty strong argument that Urban Meyer may be the greatest college coach of all time. And the example I would give you for that is everywhere he went, he won immediately. From Bowling Green to Utah to Florida to Ohio State, he won about as big as you can in all of those places right now, every time. And three national titles, two at Florida, one here. But Urban burnt out. He burnt incredibly bright and then inevitably burnt out at Florida and eventually burnt out here. He was one of those guys who loved and craved the building of something, loved it. The maintaining was something, and by the way, the program maintained, but the maintaining part wore on him. It wore on him at Florida to the point of a physical kind of breakdown, and it wore on him here. And Urban was never somebody who was going to be here for a decade. He was never going to be at Florida for 15 years. It just wasn't in the cards. It wasn't something in his makeup that he identified with. The other is Nick Saban. And Nick Saban did not win massively everywhere that he was. He won, but if you go back and read, even when LSU hired him from Michigan State, it wasn't like anybody thought that all this was coming. But then he won at LSU, and then he went to Bama and won in short order, and probably as impressive as anything in college football, save for Cignetti over the last 2 years. What Saban did in recruiting at Alabama was unmatched. He was the number one or number two recruiting class every single year for 15 years. I mean, it's as long as he was there, that's what he did. And he won all those national titles, and they were in the mix consistently and always. Saban loved the maintaining. He thrived on it. Could not wait to get back at it and get out and recruit and develop and have player after player just coming in waves. He thrived in that. And it was only when he kind of realized that the game had changed so dramatically and the place that he was at, coupled with his age, I mean, he's 74 years of age. So I don't know how much longer he was going to go anyway, but those two factors happening at the same time. In fact, we've asked Paul about this when he joins us every single Thursday at 10:30.

0: thinking in Tuscaloosa was that Saban would coach Julian, that Julian would be his last quarterback, that he was recruited to be his last quarterback, and that he was going to coach through Julian's time at Alabama. But I think a combination, this is just speculation, but I think it's relatively informed. I think you looked at the landscape and said, I don't have the funds at Alabama to compete with these other programs in my own league, let alone the country. Couple that with my age, I'm good. I mean, remember, Caleb Downs was coming off his freshman year. He had the number one quarterback in the country coming in, and Julian Sain. Like, they had a ton of talent that was in the mix, and they could have had been right where they were, right in the mix of all of this, but not as dominant. And so Ryan, in the spot we're in right now at Ohio State, he's won the national championship. He wins 90% of his games, something like that. He's now in the maintaining portion. And that's kind of where he's been the whole way, is in the maintaining portion. I don't know if he is somebody who would ever want to build something from scratch. Now, his fingerprints are all over the program now and have been for quite a while. It's been absolutely Ryan's program for 5 or 6 years now. And his fingerprints are all over it. Very different from the way Urban did certain things. It's still the Ohio State program, though. And so he's been in the maintenance part of it for a very long time. It just comes down to, how long can you continue to do this? And will Ohio State ever be a job that you'll ever have to build at? Or is it always going to be a maintaining job? It's been a maintaining job for a very, very long time in terms of the greatness of all of it. And that'll be something that's interesting for Ryan, because he could easily coach here another 10 years if he wants to. But you try getting into his head in terms of what his why over the last decade is.
1: And I'm sure it's changed.
0: Sure.
1: I'm sure it's fluctuated. Nick Saban was kind of the ultimate happy wife, happy life balance with when he retired. I remember him telling a story of him and Miss Terry were hosting recruits and hosting their families at the house. And the predominant conversation was, what are we getting NIL-wise? And he had said that his wife went up to him and said, what are we doing? And he had alluded that that was kind of the final straw in all of this. Mm-hmm. And so I wonder, you know, for every coach around the country, like, what their experience is like. Because it's probably similar when they're hosting recruits and their families. And for Ryan, obviously, winning that national championship is a heavy burden that is unloaded. And it feels like he's been much more enjoyable. He's enjoyed this much more since doing that. Mm-hmm. It's obvious for everybody. Once you kind of get one, then everything else is made easier. I mean, I think getting the Michigan monkey off the back was another big one. And I do wonder, you know, if the college football mountaintop is summited this year by Ohio State, if the NFL comes calling, because I can't imagine anybody wants to go and build another program or wants to do another build. And I think Ohio State, while it's been immune over the last 50, 60 years of doing a build's probably going to happen because it's happened everywhere else.
0: Mm-hmm.
1: Like, there hasn't been a program. I think Ohio State is the exception in all of this. And it was only really NCAA and I would say poor choices that made the Luke Fickell kind of that transition. But you hop right into Urban and you were undefeated the first year.
0: Yeah.
1: So, yeah, I think the next step for Ryan would be the NFL, even if he wanted to do that. But the way things are going right now and the way after every hurdle you jump over, the money's going up. So I don't know if it gets any better.
2: Maybe I'm wrong in maybe it's short-sighted, but as long as Ohio State continues, and they've done a great job with this, of hiring a good head coach, I don't think there's going to be a build. And I don't see one anytime soon, because Ohio State has proven that they are going to, that football's number one for them. And they are going to throw a vast majority of their resources into the football program and make sure it's competitive with the other programs in the country. You mentioned Ryan Day, and it sure seems fun right now. But that fun will wear off if you don't win a championship, you know, in another 3, 4, I mean, heck, maybe even this year. Maybe it's going to get not fun again. So that championship buys you a little bit of time, but it doesn't buy you eternity. It might with some people, but for the majority, they expect Ohio State winning national championships every year, even though that's ridiculous and way out there and it can't happen. But that's what they expect. So I wonder, it's fun right now, but you mentioned the maintaining it, Bo.
0: Yeah.
2: The maintaining it's pretty tough if you're still not winning national championships every handful of years.
0: I don't think it's, let me just amend it and you tell me where, how this sits with you. I don't think that people think you have to win the national championship every year around here, but I think if you're not going to win the national championship, you better beat Michigan.
2: That's fair. And but you better be playing for them, right? You better
0: be in
2: the playoff. You better be in the final fours.
0: Yeah, you can't go 9-3 here. No, you can't go 9-3 here. There was one moment. There were really two moments, and neither were full on builds. It's interesting. I'm thinking about all this now as we're talking about it. After Earl, and you hire John Cooper. Coop came in here and said, we do not have enough talent. And Coop immediately went to work recruiting. And there are people in this town who still believe those teams in the mid-90s were the most talented teams in the history of this program. There are people who will go to their grave believing that. And they might damn well be right. And then Coop started to peter out towards the end. And obviously the Michigan bugaboo was what it was. And then Tress came in here. And Tress said, man, we're losing. We don't know. Charles Woodson's an Ohioan. Like, we can't have that. We can't have Ohio kids going and playing at Michigan and being great anymore. I got to put an end to that. And what'd Tress do? He did. All of a sudden, Michigan didn't get the best players, some of the best players in Ohio. He put basically a wall around the state, and he kept them all. And he was able to do so because he had relationships with the high school coaches around here. But the fact that he was a native Ohio and his dad was a legendary coach, all of these things. And so all of a sudden, and that happened in that very first recruiting class. Mike D'Andrea, Maurice Claret, Zwick, Troy, all those guys. Very first class. He's got all of the best. That's Ohio. That's an Ohio class. Bob, AJ, all those guys. That's an Ohioan. That's Ohio heavy. Urban gets here after 11. A team is gutted. From Tat Gate in the 1 year Fick coached, gutted, really behind the eight ball in recruiting, and he's got to put it together in a hurry. You could argue that a different coaching hire at any one of those spots, and I think the one that was most precarious was probably coming out of Tress. I think that's the one. If that went a different way, and there was always rumors that Bo Pelini was somebody that Gordon Gee wanted a lot. I remember him saying that, but who knows if it would have got to that point. But if Urban's not there after 2011 and ready, who knows what happens to all of this? We've never really it feels like at every juncture when you the type of coach that you needed to hire, you were able to hire at every juncture. And that's the rarity of all of it when you think about it. Ryan Day in 18 minutes coming up next. Sports around the hardwood and the ice. A little bit of diamond as well. That's coming up next. Bishop and Friends right here on The Fan.
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0: 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Had a monumental development yesterday in the house. The 14-year-old's taller than me.
2: Uh-oh.
0: Yeah. It happened in a month too. I don't even know how it happened. It's been coming along. Like I could tell it was something that was going to be inevitable. He's got a size 13 shoe, so I knew it was something that was very much inevitable. And I'm used to this by my middle brother, who, by the way, I just found out has the exact same birthday and year as Ryan Day, who's joining us in 11 minutes. Born the exact same day, same year as Coach Day. So my middle brother is 6'5". So I knew that there's a little of that in there. I'm 5'10". So last night, my Beamsy goes, Dad, I think Paid's taller than you. And I'm like, no, we just did this a month ago. I mean, we just did this. I still got him by an inch. We're fine. We're good. We don't anymore. I don't know. In 45 days, he's now 5'11". So it was inevitable, but he was so proud of it. So proud of it. It just sucks.
2: Did you immediately take him out and rough him up on the court?
0: Well, I hope I still can. I used to be. I mean, I can. I got to be able to body him still.
2: Well, that's what I'm saying. But throw a couple bows in the ribs.
0: Bake, you got to understand. My entire game of basketball against them is predicated on old man basketball. I'm still a pretty damn good shooter, and I could always like back him down if I needed to. Well, now, I mean, I'm gonna have to have a Chuck Barkley type game to be able to pass him. So yeah, big day yesterday. Did you guys watch any of this stuff last night?
1: Had eyes on Guardians baseball, and on NBC was the Knicks and the Sixers. That didn't last very long. I was also on social media a lot looking at Spurs fan reaction to not being able to see their game on NBC. Like locally, they did not have the game on. NBC forced Sixers-Knicks on to Texas, which is wild to me.
0: Hold on a second. Oof. So weren't these staggered?
1: Yes.
0: They were staggered, so they didn't take this game. They didn't take Timberwolves Spurs right away.
1: They didn't take it at all.
0: So it was a Peacock game?
1: Yeah.
0: Okay, so the same position that the Cavaliers are in,
1: yes,
0: where your games are all streaming.
1: They had NBC Sports Network, but I'm only certain YouTube TV has that option. I don't know if like the Hulu Live Sports option or Fubo or any of those other ones have NBC Sports Network. So if you were a Spurs fan and you had YouTube TV, you could have watched it. But the fact that NBC, even while San Antonio, even while the Knicks and the Sixers, it wasn't a game.
0: Yeah.
1: They still had that. Because they wanted you on the Peacock.
0: Well, we talked about this yesterday versus the NHL, which is all available over the air, mm-hmm, in a more traditional way that I think more people have. It'd be interesting to know the numbers on this. Like how many people in this country have access, and I'm sure somebody has this data, have access to ESPN and TNT versus Peacock and Prime. Because that's basically the battle that's going to be waged over the next 2 weeks.
2: The streaming games have never really bothered me that much. Maybe because it hasn't affected me too bad because I've had Peacock, mm-hmm, since the beginning, and the Netflix stuff. I think so many people have Netflix that I feel like the streaming in the playoffs is bothering me a little bit, though. Like, that's when you need to get the most eyeballs on your product as possible.
0: Yeah.
2: And I don't believe, and I know why these streaming services are into it and they're doing it and they're giving all this money, is because they want the people that aren't out there, that are out there, that don't have their app, to get their app. But I feel like we've got to do something about these playoff games. You have got to get it over the air in the local markets, at least.
0: It's a total failure not to be able to, for everybody in San Antonio or everybody in Northeast Ohio tonight who wants to watch the Cavs, to not be able to turn on a TV and watch it. Like, in my opinion, for the betterment of the sport, at this time of year, you want to play these games in the regular season, fine. And I understand this is a higher leverage time of the year. I get it. People are going to want it more and more. People are interested. So you're going to be able to charge more. But to me, at least in the local market, every kid in Northeast Ohio wants to watch the Cavs tonight. You should be able to turn on a TV and watch it. And they shouldn't have to pay anything to be able to watch it. It should be free over the air for them in the local markets. And that should have happened last night in San Antonio. I guess theoretically, it should happen in the NHL too. You shouldn't have to buy cable. If you want to watch your team play, you should be able to turn on a TV, put up the rabbit ears, and watch it. There's plenty of distribution for that. So that's something that I think a lot of these sports are going to have to weigh over the next 5 years, especially if interest in this stuff continues to wane. And in some it's waning and some it's not. But again, you go back to, if you have kids out there, how they consume their entertainment. How many of them are sitting down to watch a game from start to finish? I mean, it only happens in our house with football. That's it. It's the only thing that they'll sit down and watch from start to finish. Everything else is, give me a 2.5 minute melt. Like, I'm not watching the whole game. So I think it's a big gamble. I think it's a really big gamble that they're playing with all of this stuff. So Cavs tonight, do they play the early tonight on Peacock? Is that their schedule?
1: Yeah, it's game one at the Pizza Palace in Detroit.
0: There you go.
1: Not sure how
2: Pizza Palace. That's great.
1: Yeah, it's the NBC Sports Network. So again, if you got YouTube TV, it's not a problem. But Peacock's probably where I'll be.
0: I have Spectrum still, of course. Old cable guy.
1: They've probably got a channel somewhere.
0: Maybe they have it somewhere in a sports tier.
2: I think I saw on one of the Spectrums, like if you have the Spectrum, if you do your TV through the app, which a lot of people do now, mm-hmm. there's a spot on there that says Peacock.
0: Yeah, I think they do. Yeah, I think I'm paying. I don't think I've done that because I like to pay for things independently, even though they come in bundles.
10: Multiple times.
0: Yeah. Be charged for 16 peacocks is the way that I run it. Ryan Day coming up in 5 minutes. 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
1: Good morning. I'm Eric Reeser. We're 4 months out from the 2026 college football season. Ohio State will host Ball State Saturday, September 5th. The head coach of your Buckeyes, Ryan Day, will join Bo Bishop here in moments. In the NFL, rookies for the Browns and Bengals report for their respective rookie minicamps on Friday. The 2026 NFL schedule is expected to be released the week of May 18th. In baseball, both the Guardians and Reds lost on Monday. Cincinnati fell at Wrigley Field 6-4. Michael Conforto walked it off for the home team with a solo shot in the ninth. Reds and Cubs are back at it tonight at 7:40. Same time in Kansas City, the Guardians look to hold a two-game slide. Cleveland will send Gavin Williams to the mound opposite Stephen Kolek for the Royals. Guardians share the AL Central lead with the Tigers. And in the NBA Tuesday, the Pistons host the Cavs in game one of the Eastern Conference semifinals. Tip-off from Detroit is 7 o'clock. 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
0: All right, let's head out on the Bryan Heating Cooling Systems Fan Guest Hotline. Conversation with Ohio State head football coach Ryan Day. Coach, thank you so much for taking the time. I have to say, I'm envious. You had probably one of the four or five coolest moments of the NFL draft, and I'm not talking about all of your guys going in the first round or all of them being drafted. Your comedic timing on the zinger to Saban, buddy. Where does your comedic inspiration come from?
22: Well, I thought we could smile a little bit, laugh a little bit. I was just thinking on the trip over, you know, when they asked about Caleb, what do you say? I mean, the guy was sort of ready made, I think, when he came out of high school, and I thought if the timing was right and coach is there, we could maybe get a smile on him.
0: Well, you got a little bit more than that. That was a heck of a moment. And then after that, you have this incredible thing, and I was thinking about, that's probably when you go all the way back to why you got into this, I'm sure that was part of it, and that's the apex of it. I don't know if you ever dared to dream that you'd have four first-rounders or four guys in the first 11 of an NFL draft, all of which you recruited and developed, and under your watch, obviously, Caleb in the transfer portal, but nevertheless, here for 2 years. What was that moment like for you? Were you able to appreciate that in the moment, what the program and your relationship with those kids meant, and to manifest in that way?
22: I think every year you look at your job as a coach, and you know our number one job here is to win games. Totally get that, but then the other part of just the day to day is the development of young people, and you know a lot of it is looking 40, 50 years down the road at the success that they'll have as, you know, in the business world, as husbands and, as fathers. But then obviously the football part of it is critical. And so our job is to make sure that we surround these guys with everything they need. And so when you look at the best strength coach in America, when you look at the two coordinators we have, the position coaches, the fan base, the stage these guys play on, that's the job of the coaches, is to surround them with the best. And then to watch them reach their dreams the way that they did. And all these guys had kind of different ways to get there. You look mm-hmm. at Caleb's story with the Sonny's. Sonny's is different than Arvell's. And then Carnell's. They're all different stories, but they embraced what we do on a day-to-day basis. And now having a son that's going through the process of recruiting, you see it from a father's perspective of when you hand somebody over, it's your responsibility to look at them. You're not their father, but you look at it that way. And that We want to make sure that these guys understand that winning for the Buckeyes is number one, but we're also really proud of the development of these guys and where they are. And for these guys, they're all young. They're suddenly reclassified, and the rest of the guys are juniors. So to see them in such a short period of time get themselves and play into top 10 picks is pretty impressive.
0: Ryan, one of the things I think that has been so incredible during your tenure here is, and I know you guys talk about it's a four-year decision for 40 years of your life or however you want to phrase it. But one thing I think you guys have done an incredible job is really finding kids who fit what makes this place so special in terms of a complete buy-in, a brotherhood, and all the things you guys teach. The sport's changed a lot. You had to go into the portal a little bit more than you guys previously had, and that's just part of it. A lot of new faces, and that's the way that the sport is going. I've kind of termed that a little bit of like shotgun marriages. How can you vet somebody? Obviously, you can't vet them the way that you did when you start recruiting when they're 16 years old. But how can you vet somebody in that amount of time to a satisfactory level for your standards?
22: Well, I think the first thing is I talked to Mark Pantone, his staff, and then the coordinators and position coaches that, you know, it's their job to make sure they look at the player. And, you know, I watch everybody's film and I'm involved in every decision, but ultimately, like, I want to know who they want to coach. And so, you know, you bring in, take for instance, you know, a linebacker, when they come and they sit on my couch and they've been offered a scholarship, they probably have the ability to play here. You know, they've hand selected their ability level. But my job as the head coach is to make sure it's a culture fit. And a big part of that now is the sphere of influence. It's the agents, it's the parents, it's everybody around the young man to make sure that they understand that this is more about being a Buckeye than it is about, you know, what, how much money you can make or yourself. And we have an obligation. I mean, the history of this program, the tradition of this program, the amount of people that are watching us play on Saturday, and it's a part of their identity and part of who they are. Like, they need to understand that. So, you know, we talk a lot about that on the front end. And then when you bring guys in recruiting, we can really, you know, hammer that home. In the portal, like you're talking about, once we get in December and January, you know, when you look at the guys that we brought in, there were connections there. You know, these guys weren't just people we just brought in. I mean, you look at the guys from Alabama, you know, with James and Quay, and then Earl, they were all with Caleb as freshmen at Alabama. And you look at Kyle Parker, he was at LSU with Hankton. And you look at, well, if you look at Terry Moore, he was with McGarry at Duke. You look at Cam Calhoun, he's from Winton Woods. So Mason Williams is from Ohio. So these guys, you know, a lot of these guys had connections already. So they do understand what it means. And we try to be really clear on the front end. This is, you know, once you get here, you know, we're going to do everything we can to develop you. We have a blueprint that if you follow the blueprint, it works pretty good for you. But at the same time, it has to be about the team and the brotherhood.
0: So that is that's even in the portal, like, that's still find me a connection. I still got to know as much as I can about this guy. And what feels from the outside looking in, coach, is like it feels like a 2-week window. Is it that tight?
22: Yeah. And a lot of times it's while we're getting ready to play our next game playoffs, which that's a conversation that you and I could have where, you know, I think what we're doing is we're having a hard time putting all of these issues and looking at them through one lens. I think they're all happening in sort of like silos is the best way to put it. You know, whether you have the portal, when that opens, you have the amount of teams that are in the playoffs, you have the calendar itself. So you add all those things together, boy, it makes for kind of a crazy December and January. So I think one of the things that, you know, I'm going to keep trying to challenge everybody, and we go to our Big Ten meetings here in a couple of weeks, is like we need to make these decisions with all of those things in mind, not just individual decision. I think there's a lot of thoughts out there about all of these issues, but to me, like we need the season to be over before we start going down the portal of figuring out who our next team is going to be and our next roster is going to look like. But it is what it is right now. And so, yeah, during that time period, we are looking for those connections and making sure these guys understand what it means to be at Ohio State.
0: Yeah, there's a model out there. You were in it. It's the NFL. It's pretty simple. There's a calendar there that's you can mimic it in certain ways. Can you imagine your time in the league if you were trying to do the NFL combine in free agency while preparing for a playoff game? That's what you guys got to do.
22: That's exactly right. And to your point, Bo, like we have, like, what are we comparing ourselves to? I know we're our own thing, but, you know, we need to start going and looking towards other models on how we can best, you know, adapt and, you know, find our way in this world that we're living in, because we know the amateur model. We're in the amateur model for a long time. And I still think that there's a place for an amateur model. You know, we would have to change some things where, you know, now guys can go right to the NFL their freshman year. We'd have to create a really strong enforcement arm, but that is a model. You know, we lived in that model for a long, long time. Then there's the Major League Baseball model, which is where it's just open market and we're just, and you're just going. We're somewhere in between right now. And, you know, I think that we need to really take a hard look at, like, where do we want to be in 10 years? Not just make these decisions like, okay, with a year ahead of us or a 12-month runway in front of us, because, you know, where we're going in this thing is going to be critically important. And I think, you know, as I look at it, you know, there's only a few models that make sense to me. But in the meantime, we're going to do everything we can to make sure Ohio State is, that, you know, still a leader at the forefront, and we're doing what's best for our program.
0: And the craziest thing about all of the coaches, it's never been more popular. There's all of this chaos, and it's the second biggest sport in this country. I mean, you and I are about the same age. Imagine that, growing up with baseball and all of the things that you used to watch, Celtics, Lakers in the 80s, all of it. This annihilates it. It's far and away the second most popular sport. And so it just keeps growing and growing and growing. Coach, is it this will be your 10th season here. 10 years, man.
22: Goes fast. It goes fast. Yeah, I didn't think about where it was and where it is right now. It's amazing. So my question is, where is it going to be in 10 years from right now? And trying to project that out the best way we possibly can is where we need to go. But to your point, like you said, on the field is on the field. And it still comes down to players. It comes down to who's going to come together. That's what the summer is all about for us, is coming together as a team, offense, defense, special teams, creating a chemistry, because, you know, we're going to get challenged this year. There's no question about it. I mean, you look at the schedule that we have ahead of us. We're going to have to win games in the fourth quarter this season. We're going to learn a lot about ourselves. And we push through this schedule. You know, we'll be playoff ready at the end of the season. But this summer is going to be critically important on how we start the first half of the season.
0: Coach, this summer critically important for you personally as well. You referenced RJ earlier going through the process. Also, his last summer at home as a father, has that hit you? And are you making sure that you take advantage? I know you're very busy, but every moment that you have.
22: Man, yeah, I can't believe it's just about over. You know, we spent so much time together, and that's probably been the blessing of this whole process that I probably wouldn't have had if I chose another profession. But my favorite thing has just been watching him trace what he loves. He's obsessed with it. And his growth, you know, on a monthly basis has been tremendous. And so, yeah, I'm hoping by the time we get to the summer, he knows where he's going. And, but yeah, you can't bring that up in our house. It's almost like we just don't talk about it, because I don't want to hear about it. And certainly my wife doesn't want to hear about it. So we're just going to act like it's not going to happen and then deal with it when it happens, I guess.
0: The days are long, the years are fast, right? I mean, that's what they say on that, my man. Fun summer for you guys. Can't wait for you guys to get back. I will, we got your buddy in mind, Tabari, coming up here in 18 minutes. Coach, I know that you probably are aware of this. He's terrified of the water. Apparently, he snorkeled for the first time. So,
22: oh, boy, that's been something to watch.
0: You said it, brother. Smoke.
22: You said it. An Italian guy snorkeling like that is not a good scene. You know, I hope he had some sort of a vest on.
0: Well, he probably needed one, man. Coach, appreciate you, buddy, not just for the time today, but for the way that you carry yourself and the way that you represent the program. Thank you so much for your time today, pal.
22: All right, Paul, you're the best, man. Appreciate it.
0: All right, there he goes, Ohio State head coach Ryan Day. A lot of good stuff there, and the big picture stuff, you keep hearing it from coaches. You keep hearing it. Like, they know what is required in the sport. It's there. You just need real leadership to be able to get there. We'll get into that coming up next. Bishop and Friends, right here on The Fan.
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32: From the Logan AC and Heat Services Weather Center.
33: Chances of showers and thunderstorms will be the second half of the day today. Otherwise, mostly cloudy and breezy with highs in the low 70s. For tonight, chances of showers and storms continue pretty likely as we go into the evening and overnight with our lows in the upper 40s. And then for Wednesday, that should taper off late morning, turning mostly cloudy and cooler with highs in the mid to upper 50s. For The Fan, I'm meteorologist Meredith Garfalo with the 10 Weather Impact Forecast.
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0: Indeed you are, and we are proudly and always brought to you by our great friends at Diamond Cellar, your true jeweler for nearly 8 decades. Fellas, Mom's Day, 5 days away. Get on it. Get on it. This is not one you want to fumble the bag on. I think probably from a... really enjoyed the conversation with Coach, and just the human side of what his summer is going to look like. Of, you know, last summer with your oldest son, the fact that, you know, RJ basically has grown up here now and going to have to make a decision for college. I mean, that's something that anybody out there listening who has children can immediately feel the connection to. Of time slipping away and all of those things when it comes to your kids. From a headline standpoint, I think probably the thing that is going to come mostly from that is Coach saying that he's going to have a big voice at the Big Ten meetings in terms of getting the calendar sorted out. I said, well, there is an example and it's the NFL. And I think it would be very, very simple. And there's more and more momentum for this. I've been saying this on this show for a very, very long time, and it's not really that difficult to do. But one of the things Coach emphasized there in the interview was we can't be building a roster, recruiting players, and preparing for a game at the same time. Like, this is just stupid on all fronts. And there is no way in this current model that you can even begin to vet these guys the way that you want to. He did mention in the portal that one of the things that they try to do is identify guys who either have connections to Ohio or connections to guys on their staff or connections to players on their staff. Well, that helps, but that's not the same that you can do when you're recruiting somebody starting from the time that they're 16 years of age. It's a very, very different approach. The calendar model, to me, that would solve this all pretty simply, and now you can't do a 2014 playoff in this model because there's just no, the calendar's not big enough for that. You just move this season back to week zero. You start it then. You do the Ohio State-Michigan game the weekend before Thanksgiving the way that it used to be. The Thanksgiving weekend is you play Army Navy right there. If you still insist on handing out the Heisman, that's the Heisman's decision. Do that weekend, do Army Navy that weekend. Then you start the playoff the first weekend in December. And if you stay at a 16 team playoff, you can have that thing wrapped up by the beginning of January pretty easily. You can play the national semifinals on New Year's Eve, New Year's Day. And then the following, I would like the college football national championship game to be played on a Friday night versus a Monday night. Or even a Thursday night versus a Monday night would be cool. I wish it wasn't Monday. Ideally, it would be Saturday, but the NFL is never going to give you those dates back. Play the national championship right after that. And then the second that game goes final, that's when the portal opens. And if you wanted to, if you still want to keep the academic component to it, and that'll be another conversation, all you have, you could even open the portal when the second semester starts. And I don't know when that is around here. Is that like January 10th? Something like that. You could open it, the January 1st. I mean, that only affects four teams. You could do it then. It would only affect two in terms of the two playing for the national championship. But then open that thing up and keep it open. Keep that portal open. Move the signing day out of December entirely. Have one at the end of summer, whether that's end of July or July 1, and then a secondary one can go back to when it was in February. And the only real sacrifice that coaches would have to make if they don't want to sign kids on the dotted line in the summer, which my guess is most of them would do, is you just wouldn't have kids here early. That's it. That would be the compromise, the give back on that. But we just laid this out pretty simply. You can move spring football back if you need to, and away you go. I don't think this has to be as hard as everybody's making it. And Coach was pretty adamant about we need to start thinking about where this thing's going to be in 10 years. What does this look like over the next 10 years? And that can, I will say this, the pushback I would have, that sometimes that feels overwhelming because we have no idea the landscapes that's going to change over the next decade. But a calendar switch to one that makes common sense is about the easiest thing you could ever do. This thing isn't hard. That can get sorted out. Hell, I just sorted it out in 3 minutes. I don't understand. What would be the pushback in the calendar I just gave? I don't understand what it would be for anybody. Not for a coach, not for an administrator, not for a television executive. What would their pushback be?
1: I do wonder for all of these coaches where their priorities are, right? I think for Ryan Day and for coaches that know their season's going to go into late January, if the biggest thing is we can't be preparing for a national championship, but at the same time we're doing the transfer portal. And I wonder, because he talked about having all of these conversations, all these different conversations in silos. and the need to have them all out in the open at once. Where if he's getting pushback from other coaches who prioritize other things.
0: Mm-hmm.
1: But this feels to me the easiest fix is the calendar on it. But I don't know with what Coach Day wants to, and Coach Day's got to walk a really fine line here because he's also trying to stay in lockstep with Ross Bjork, and Ross Bjork in Ohio State's trying to stay in lockstep with Tony Patini. But the three of those guys, Tony Patini, not Tony Martini, the three of those guys have different, they have different priorities, right? Tony Patini is not necessarily worried about the college football calendar because the current college football calendar just got him and his conference a boatload of money and will only continue to get money as you add more dates and as you extend this thing in and as you give more content and more inventory. So he's not necessarily, I don't know if he's interested in the same thing that Ryan Day is.
2: I feel like the pushback on this transfer portal, these transfer portal windows has always been academics. Well, can we quit acting with that?
1: Can but we Ross quit can't come out like, and say that.
2: Can we quit acting like academics are playing any part of anything in these football programs? And if that's the case, just move the transfer portal back to the end of the spring semester or quarter or whatever it is. And as soon as summer starts, let's start the transfer portal then. But these kids can go through spring now. Then they can figure out what's going on. And it's the craziest thing, Bo. And your example of, could you imagine playing the AFC championship game and having to worry about getting free agents signed? Or guys
0: and going to the combine, Bake.
2: What are we doing?
0: Going to the combine, doing the draft. You're conducting the draft, handling free agency, and preparing to play the AFC championship game. That's college football right now. Yeah, to me, that just seems like an easy one. I think the two things that are floating, I think the money stuff gets really hard. That's when you run into brick wall after brick wall after brick wall. It's when you start trying to limit or you try to restrict. That's when no one wants to call it what it is. And so that's where you end up in this world where you can't get anything done when it comes to the finances. That's that one you are always going to. But look, the 5 years to play five, we can get that done. You can get 5 years to play five. That can get done. That thing should. And by the way, to your point, Bake, on the some of the religious stuff that's out there in terms of like the Mormon kids who go on a mission. Just say once you start, you have 5 years to play five. Like you had that example of the kid who had the hardship. I don't care if there's a 28-year-old kid who had hardship playing college football. Fine, but once you start, you have 5 years to play it. And that would probably solve that. Then you don't have to worry about any age situation. There's hardships out there that you wouldn't have to see. Just say, once you start your college career, you have 5 years to play it.
2: But they're throwing the age thing in there because of these guys that are going straight to the NBA draft, and they don't make it. They go to the G League, and then they're coming back to school.
0: Maybe, but I think that is such a... I still think that's impossible, too, though, to you're so what?
1: You can't leave the door open an inch.
0: I don't think you can worry about that. That there aren't that many instances of guys who do that. And if there are, then that's just a byproduct out of it. But that's just getting rid of the amateurism out of it entirely. And Coach did say, look, there's a model here for amateurism. I don't think it's ever going to happen again in college football. I think that barn door has been broken open and is beyond repair. But the calendar thing, the 5 years to play five in the calendars, that should be an easy fix. And I think the television executives would love it. Why would they not?
2: Hey, LeBron never went to college. He still has eligibility left. He could come back and be a Buckeye.
0: Sure. You think we could afford him? Got a $50 million?
2: I mean, he doesn't need any more money. He's good.
0: He's just going to do it for fun, just to see if he could win, cut down the nets, be in one shining moment.
2: Maybe Bryce will transfer here. He can play with his other son.
0: There you go. Yeah. No, the calendar one is pretty easy, though. And there really shouldn't be anybody who has any sort of issue with it. The problem is when you glom on other issues to it, then nothing gets done. And so in that instance, like, get some little victories. And if you start getting little victories, maybe it'll start to feel like you actually got some big ones. Tuesdays with DeBerry in 2 minutes. Bishop and Friends right here on The Fan.
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2: Who got you in the water?
3: I just said, you know what? I'm going to do it. I had an Aruba. You ever had one of those?
2: I don't know what that is. I've never been to Aruba.
3: It's the cocktail of Aruba.
2: And, and that got you in the water?
3: Well, that and everyone else was doing it, and you didn't. And so I did it. And I got to say, it was kind of cathartic for a minute.
2: Yeah.
3: I did. We were diving. We went to 3 dive sites.
2: Okay.
3: And it was pretty neat. I had the snorkels but there's serious ocean out there. We were in 70 foot of water overlooking the largest shipwreck in the Caribbean.
2: Oh, that's cool.
3: 450 some foot long freighter that was scuttled by the Germans in 1940.
2: Oh, the Germans.
3: The ship was built in 38. In 1940, a little thing called World War II had broken out, mm-hmm. and they declared war on the Dutch, who own Aruba. Mm-hmm. And the Dutch Marines were going to take over the ship, and so the captain of this German freighter scuttled it because apparently they were supplying the U-boats with torpedoes. And so they sunk it themselves. And no one was injured. Everyone left and whatever. Mm-hmm. But this massive ship is down there, and you look down, and there's some huge fish. I did not see any shark.
2: No. But did not?
3: No, did not.
2: Even the little guys?
3: No, didn't see any. And then we dove over a turtle sanctuary, and it was neat seeing those. And then we went in a little further, and we dove over a reef. And that was like the 4th of July, all kinds of colors. It was a coral reef, and it was about 10 feet of water.
2: I am so proud of you.
3: So I did it. Now I can say I've done it, and I'm not doing it again, I don't
2: think. Well, why? I just listened to you describe all of that. It seems like you had the time of your life.
3: It was pretty cool. But the hardest thing was climbing up the ladder out of the ocean. That, and the first time I did it, snorkeling. So the first time I did it, I put the goggles on, and I got the thing in your mouth, and the tube is in the water and all that.
2: Yeah.
3: And I didn't want to wear flippers. I didn't think I could. Plus, it would have made me look like a seal. I was trying to not look like a seal. Anyways, I'm in the water, and I went a little deep, and I sucked in the water down the tube. That was not a good thing. And
2: no.
3: At first, and I'm like, and then I hyperventilated a little bit, and then I ran into the one of the what are they? It's a catamaran. I hit that thing. My head. I ran into that. So lucky.
2: Your eyes up.
3: Yeah. Well, I didn't hurt the boat. I didn't.
2: It's peaceful, isn't it?
3: Yes.
2: Like with all the colors and the whole fish and all of that
3: was cool. But I just kept saying, "Where is he?"
2: Oh, you were looking for Jaws.
3: Well, I was looking for you. Like, listen, they're down underneath, looking up, going, "Oh, look at that seal."
2: Dude, they're not coming for you. You're too big.
3: Yeah, I don't.
2: They got little guys down there they can eat.
3: Yeah,
2: they're not coming for you.
3: Yeah, well, whatever. So, but life comes quick. I got to brag a minute.
2: Okay.
3: My daughter Kelsey.
2: I do.
3: Was pregnant until yesterday.
2: Oh, come on.
3: She gave birth yesterday. Mia Marie, she and Taj.
2: Oh,
3: and the baby was 7 pounds, 20 inches long. Mia Marie.
2: Oh, my God, that's beautiful.
3: Taj and Kels are doing great. The boys are staying with me. And here's the most incredible part. Maria's got her fingers all over this. Yesterday was Maria and my dad's birthday, and that's when the baby came.
2: Come on.
3: Yeah. Yep.
2: Big Lou and Sweet Maria were both on May 4th.
3: May 4th.
2: And little Mia Maria, too.
3: Mia Marie now, May 4th. We got 3 birthdays to celebrate.
2: Oh, my gosh.
3: Big Lou was 88 yesterday. Maria was 34. And Mia Maria.

0: Marie.
1: Oh, how about my gosh. That? You don't believe in God, I can't help you on that one, buddy. Yeah. Holy smokes, that's a lot.
0: Yeah, yeah.
1: So that's awesome.
0: What do they say? Life comes quick, Bo.
1: It does, yeah.
0: And so I'm just so tickled. I the boys, Giovanni and Luciano, are staying with me now.
1: And that's what I want details on.
0: That's an adventure.
1: How's that going?
0: Well, at one point, Gio was in his room in his bunk bed. I now have their dog, Louie, with me, and Louie would not stay in the cage. Louie was in bed with me, and Lucci would not go upstairs with Gio, so Lucci's in bed. And then at 3 in the morning, Gio's down. So starting at 3, I had a dog, my wife, Gio, Lucci, and Louie right there, all of us in the bed.
1: You're in one bed with two dogs, two kids, and your wife?
0: No, one dog, two kids, although the kids...
1: Well, where's your dog? Oh. The one I trained so expertly.
0: Well, she's in her cage. Oh. She is crate trained.
1: She's crate trained, so you did that one right.
0: Yes. But Louie, I put Louie in the... And oh my gosh, it was just crying, and I'm going... Terry, what are we going to do?
1: What are we going to do here?
0: So
1: poor Miss T. Who's disciplinarian between you and Miss T with the little fellas?
0: Well, you know.
1: Or is it just a never-ending boulevard of green lights for them?
0: They're really good. You know, they're pretty good.
1: I understand,
0: good,
1: but they're brothers. They're going to fight. Well, they're going to misbehave.
0: Yeah.
1: Who's going to be the one who's going to enforce rule?
0: I guess me. We took a shower. All three of us took a shower this morning. That was a, oh, God. Because they got to go to school, and I'm trying to... And Lucci.
1: Oh, you got
0: to
1: get him ready for school?
0: Yeah. Yeah.
1: When's the last time you did that?
0: Well.
1: Damo?
0: Yeah.
1: When he was little?
0: Yeah, but it's fun. Lucci's like, Papa Dom, you know?
1: Just put a camera on this.
0: Yeah. This should be a reality. And Kelsey's probably listening and laughing because she wants to do a podcast. She fancies herself a modern day Kardashian.
1: Well, let's get it done. We know people.
0: And let me tell you, my man, Coach Bizzuti, the modern day Don Vito.
1: Yeah.
0: He got in the ocean.
1: He got in too?
0: He got in. Yeah, he got in. We all got in. It was.
1: Well, yeah, I'm proud of you.
0: And
1: I
0: gotta tell
1: you, Coach Day had some thoughts on it. I don't know if you heard that. He had some thoughts on you getting in the water.
0: What did he say?
1: Well, he just wanted to make sure you had proper life preservers.
0: Well, yeah.
1: He didn't think anybody would want to see you flopping around out there.
0: It was. Well, I didn't want to be flopping. I'll tell you the other thing. I'm tell you, Aruba's amazing. It really is. It's a desert island. Half the island is like Arizona, cactuses and all that. Yeah, you've never been there?
1: No.
0: But I'm going to tell you what. A friend of mine, a guy named Coach Matt Patricia, gave me He gave me a steak place there to eat.
1: Yeah.
0: Holy, he knows his steak. He said it was fabulous. El Gaucho.
1: El Gaucho. Okay.
0: Argentine beef. If you're going there, it is a must. I'm going to tell you what. I got the New York strip. Now think about this. It's prime beef.
1: Yeah, yeah.
0: A 1 pound New York strip.
1: Yep.
0: What do you think that costs?
1: Is there white tablecloth?
0: Oh, yeah. It was
1: like really, nice joint?
0: Oh,
1: really nice joint?
0: Oh, yeah, okay. Nice.
1: 12-ounce New York strip.
0: No, this prime. Was 16.
1: 16-ounce New York strip. In Aruba, there's going to be some ocean prime. Costs that are going to cut prime. Yeah. I'm going to say that you paid $68.
0: $55.
1: Well,
0: I mean,
1: not
0: no,
1: so bad.
0: I'm sorry, $54.
1: That's okay.
0: I thought it was good.
1: That's fair.
0: They also have this, the trio. It's a 6 ounce filet mignon,
1: mm-hmm.
0: 6 ounce pork tenderloin.
1: Okay.
0: And a 6 ounce lamb.
1: Okay. Probably not a whole lamb that's 6 ounces, well, but probably lamb chop, right?
0: Lamb chop, 50 some bucks for that.
1: Be a small little
0: but
1: lamb.
0: But the big thing is the six meat sampler, 6 ounce tenderloin beef, 6 ounce pork tenderloin, sausage,
1: okay,
0: beef ribs, pork ribs, New York strip.
1: Jeez.
0: $55.
1: Well, that's all right.
0: Yeah, it was great.
1: You're doing all right. That's a pretty good deal.
0: The steak was amazing. It was fantastic. It was amazing.
1: I'm going to give the folks an update on an Aruba. So it's vodka, white rum, creme de banana. There's an Aruban liquor. called Kokai. Passion fruit nectar, agave, cherry brandy can be substituted. There's a lot. This is basically like a smoothie. Orange juice, pineapple juice, and cranberry juice. Grenadine, sometimes Grand Marnier, and then maraschino cherry and orange slice.
0: Yeah,
1: that is a lot going on.
0: It sounded like a fruit. It tasted like a fruit punch.
1: Like a smoothie.
0: Yeah, and it was good. And I said, yeah, heck yeah, I'll get in.
1: Well, you've been living in paradise all this time. I just want to read a headline to you.
0: Yeah, go ahead.
1: All right, this was published yesterday. New evidence surfaces in Northeast Ohio. Bigfoot flap, including alleged tracks and unexplained howls.
0: What have I been telling you?
1: And I've been talking about it.
0: I've told you, and
1: I've been talking about it.
0: Have you not seen the photos I've posted of me and the foot?
1: I've seen you. I've seen you and the Sasquatch, yeah. Your new buddy.
0: Yeah.
1: I have seen that.
0: Yeah.
1: Maybe there's some legitimacy to this.
0: I'm telling you, you got to keep an open mind, and you got to remember, just remember this.
1: Yeah.
0: Skinwalker Ranch. You watch that show, and you will learn science.
1: I'm not Googling that on any
0: Skinwalker.
1: I'm not. That sounds like something that's done outside of Vegas.
0: I'm trying to help you understand.
1: In the desert.
0: Listen.
1: Like the Moonlight Bunny Ranch.
0: It is all tied together. Skinwalker Ranch.
1: Skinwalker Ranch. No, yeah. I'm not going to do that.
0: I'm not watching
1: Skinwalker Ranch.
0: Can I explain something? Let me explain something to you. It is a science show. These scientists.
1: Sweet Kelsey's out there listening with the baby, and you're dropping Skinwalker Ranch?
0: They are there, and they're all part of the UFO people. I'm telling you, this is all tied together. It is all tied together. You will see that a spaceship out there at Skinwalker Ranch, it came down, all the scientists are watching it, and it's going, and all of a sudden, it disappeared into the mountain, just right into it. And you know what that's called? A portal. Can you not? You got
1: to
0: have
1: my guy goes to Aruba once, snorkels once, and now we got portals and Bigfoots and skinwalkers.
0: I have always
1: get out of here before we both get fired.
0: I've been trying to explain to you that stuff is there, and it's like, you know, you got to look at it. Bigfoot.
1: Hey, congratulations.
0: Yeah. Thank you. Mia Marie.
1: Love you, Kels.
0: Bye.
1: All right, buddy. See you, buddy. I don't know. Thing or not a thing's coming up next. Bishop and Friends right here on The Fan.
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17: On Monday, Warren Sharp of Sharp Football Analysis released his NFL schedule toughness rankings by calculating all 32 projected win totals from Las Vegas odds makers. Based on the projected win totals, the Detroit Lions have the easiest strength of schedule. After the Lions, the Saints, Bengals, Browns, then the New York Jets. What NFL team has the hardest schedule in 2026 based on projected win totals? The Arizona Cardinals have the hardest strength of schedule for this next season. Also, the Dolphins, the Panthers, the Cowboys, and the Los Angeles Rams. Thing or not a thing?
1: Well, the first thing, Reese, I think of is for Arizona Tankathon, this is perfect. They're perfect. Brutal schedule. Quarterback situation is what it is. Like, boy, they are set up to put themselves in pole position to draft Arch Manning. Miami be tough sledding for them. I'm not going to bet it because it didn't work out the last time, but I could see Carolina taking a step back this year. The big thing that jumps out to me, though, is, and we'll talk about this a little bit in The Real Truth in regard to Joe Burrow, Cincinnati Bengals, go win the division. Go win the division, man. Go 12-5. Go 13-4. Go. You invested, stay healthy, and go. I also think that the Browns are going to, if the quarterback play can be at a C+, B-, they can surprise a lot of teams this year because the defense is going to travel, and offensively they get a lot better in that draft. So I think they'll be an interesting team to watch. But I look at this, I think it's Cincinnati, and I think we'll go win the division.
18: Bo, I saw that, and I didn't think Cincinnati go win the division. I thought Cincinnati go win a Super Bowl and win us some money on that 25-1 Super Bowl bet. I mean, to me, when I see that, that makes that 25-1 look even better. And again, Joe Burrow has to stay healthy for this to happen, and that has been a problem throughout some of his career. But the Bengals have had a great offseason. They re-signed key offensive linemen. They had already signed Ja'Marr Chase and T. Higgins. They bolstered this defense tremendously this year. And hopefully some of the guys they drafted last year can take another step as they kind of progressed last year. When I saw that, I was like, Bengals, go win it all. That was my thought.
17: Jason Munns of the Memphis Commercial Appeal reported Monday that former Kentucky, Ohio State, and Memphis center Aaron Bradshaw is transferring to Tennessee State. The senior 7-foot forward will play for Tennessee State head coach Nolan Smith, who's a former assistant coach on Penny Hardaway's Memphis staff last season. Bradshaw played in 29 games for the Tigers, averaging 8.2 points and 4.2 rebounds per game. Thing or not a thing?
1: So you remember when I took NBC to Lexington after done with sixth grade travel, and we went to Lexington and we got to go to a practice and watch practice. If Bradshaw was there, it was a freshman year at Kentucky. If somebody here would have asked me, not that they should, like I'm just some schmuck on the radio, but like Calipari had no patience for his operation. None in that practice that I watched. None. And so none of this is that surprising to me. I think the thing that you got to tip your hat to the kid is he probably leveraged his value as much as he can. He got compensated at Kentucky, then he got compensated at Ohio State, and that was pretty easy. Didn't live up to expectations at either place. Okay, gets compensated at Memphis. My guess is the compensation at Kentucky and at Ohio State was pretty good. Less at Memphis, obviously much less now at Tennessee State. But this is a guy who, in an old era, would have had to gone overseas to try to make it. Kid's probably a millionaire.
18: This will be four schools in 4 years.
1: Yep.
18: For this kid. And it sounds like from a lot of the rumors that you've heard out there, especially at different stops now, that maybe Aaron Bradshaw isn't the greatest human. That sometimes there's some issues, a lot of issues with him off the court. And I'm not saying this is the case, but I wonder if this is a situation. And who knows, but I wonder if this is a situation where NIL wasn't good for the student. Now, he's gotten money, and he's gotten paid, and if he's been smart with this money, who knows if he has or not. But if he's been smart with his money, he should probably be set up for a long time here. But I wonder if this is something where a kid got money and was like, yeah, I'm good. I don't need to listen to anyone anymore. I don't need to try hard anymore. I'm 7 foot. I'm going to be fine regardless. So I wonder if this is a situation where the NIL was actually bad for this kid.
1: Well, financially, it's hard to make that argument, Bake, because he won financially. And he wouldn't have otherwise.
18: Maybe, if he hasn't blown all his money with his stupidity.
1: Maybe. Yeah, I don't know any of that, so I can't comment on if any of that's going on or not. But he has been compensated richly on it.
17: ESPN's Pete Thamel reported over the weekend that Brendan Sorsby, maybe soon-to-be former Texas Tech quarterback, has retained attorney Jeffrey Kessler to try to regain his collegiate eligibility. If you're unaware, Sorsby's under NCAA investigation for sports gambling, and the school announced last week he's checked into a residential treatment program for gambling addiction. Reese Davis on the College Game Day podcast discussed Sorsby's situation, saying that maybe we should rethink the punishments for gambling as the lines have been blurred.
19: There was a distinct moral line about it, and we've blurred that line over the years, and now we get really, collectively as a culture, I mean, we get really righteous about it when Brendan Sorsby falls into the crosshairs about it. But the rest of the time, it's okay. Let's talk about the lines. Over under, he's going to have 250 passing yards. Is he not? You know, and for the majority of the public, the overwhelming majority of the public, they can handle it. They do it. It's part of their entertainment. And I don't think that the disclaimer in fine print at the bottom of the ad or the speed reading through the disclaimer at the end of the commercial necessarily suffices. So I think we, you know, kind of have to decide what we want here. And if we're going to be okay with it, then we're going to occasionally run into these things. And if we're going to run into these things, we probably ought to extend some type of grace in terms of very defined and specified paths back to competition.
17: Thing or not a thing?
1: I think some of what he says is a thing, and I agree with. Like, for example, just me personally, I have no problem with Brendan Sorsby betting on the Cincinnati Reds, or NFL. I don't care. It's, you know, he can do that. He's an adult. He can do that if he wants to. I think the thing that's a problem is when if he's betting on college football games, especially one that he's on, and then you're talking about a much, much bigger problem. Everything Reese said is probably right and well thought out. The reality is, though, Brendan Sorsby's not going to be the kid to benefit from it. Brendan Sorsby's going to be the example. If there is change, he's going to be why there's change. He will not benefit from it. This kid's never playing again in college football, and I don't know if the NFL is going to be anywhere near him either, because this is the one thing the NFL has not wavered on.
18: I think the NFL will, and I think they'll just have a very long talk with him about this, and hey, dude, you can't do this, and hopefully he's getting whatever help he needs if, you know, he really truly needed help. And he's dealing with that. I think he should be proactive on this and just jump into the supplemental draft and go now, because somebody will take him and they will have him on their team, and they'll have him, even if he doesn't play this year, they'll have him there learning, and they'll be probably working with him on this stuff. I think Reese, I think he has a point here. However, if Sorsby was gambling on games at Indiana, on Indiana games, that's a big problem. That's a no-no, and you're never playing again. And if you do that wherever you do, if you are betting on games that you are involved in directly affecting the integrity of the game, you're out. And there should be a zero tolerance.
1: And there's a lot of talk out there that Cincinnati knew of all of this before last season at Cincinnati and turned a blind eye. So there's a lot of layers to this thing. But my hunch is this kid is not going to benefit from it or any of it. We'll hit the Real Truth coming up next. Final hour of the program, Bishop and Friends, right here on The Fan.
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17: Good morning. I'm Eric Reese, sir. We're a ways away from Big Ten Football Media Days. All 18 member schools will be represented at the Chicago Hilton on Thursday, July 28th. Appearing on The Fan this morning, Ohio State's Ryan Day says at these meetings in July, everyone needs to get on the same page and do what's best for the sport when it comes to issues like the transfer portal and the calendar.
8: We need to make these decisions with all of those things in mind, not just individual decision. I think there's a lot of thoughts out there about all of these issues, but to me, like, we need the season to be over before we start going down the portal of figuring out who our next team is going to be and our next roster is going to look like.
17: In the NBA Tuesday, the Pistons host the Cavaliers in game one of the Eastern Conference semis. Tip off from Detroit's at 7 o'clock. Same time in New Jersey is the NHL draft lottery. Blue Jackets have a 1.5% chance but can only pick as high as 4. 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
1: All right, final hour here on a Tuesday edition. Our buddy Scott Docterman with The Athletic going to join us in about 27 minutes from now. He just published at The Athletic a piece. They did a reader survey on Big Ten fans on a lot of the issues we talked about with Coach Day, and you can get that wherever you get your podcast. I know we put it up on the social as well. Reese just played a clip of it. But in terms of the satisfactory of Tony Petitti, the size of the playoff that they want. Are you satisfied with the media deal? It's a fascinating read. And we'll talk to Scott about that in about 27 minutes from now. Time now, though, for a little bit of the real truth.
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17: Joe Burrow will never get the Bengals back to the Super Bowl. Is that the real truth?
1: The reason I wanted to talk about this was... you could certainly see a scenario where he's Dan Marino. I mean, that's kind of where we're at here, except Marino didn't get hurt as much as Joe has gotten hurt. But you could see that as a possibility. The other reason I want to talk about it is because, as we talked about a couple of weeks ago, at 25-1, if you want to put some soft earned on that, I could understand why you would want to. The schedule lines up for them. They've invested bigly. If everybody stays healthy, why not the Bengals in the Super Bowl? And then the other reason I was curious about it was, will Joe Burrow, if they don't get close to that now, and hell, they haven't even been to the playoffs in recent years. I mean, it's been a while since they won a playoff game. But if he doesn't, if they don't get to an AFC championship game, if they don't get to a divisional game, Joe's having a lot of fun being Joe Burrow. And God bless him. Kentucky Derby, Met Gala last night. He's enjoying all of it. This is a kid from Athens who's living his best life. But as we know, with athletes that are in the spotlight, at some point, and LeBron had to deal with this, Shaquille O'Neal had to deal with this, are you doing everything in your power? Of course he is. He's doing all of the things. But will there ever start to be pressure on him? For the longest time with the Bengals, the pressure has been on ownership. That's been the hang-up. Well, ownership doesn't do this, and ownership doesn't do that. From my vantage point, ownership's done about everything that they can do. There's certain things they're never going to do in terms of amenities, facilities, all of that. But in terms of the roster, I don't know how much of a beef you could have with the Brown family at this point. The next one they're going to blame if they come up short will be Zach. But at some point, it will fall at Joe's feet. So will they never get back to the Super Bowl to answer the question? The smart bet would to say no, that he won't, because it's really hard to get there. I still have faith in the kid, and I think that they will get back. Will they win it? Who knows? But I do think he's got one more Super Bowl appearance in his career.
6: He's still a kid to us, Bo.
1: I know.
6: I do not believe this is the real truth, and I guess that's just because I believe in Joe Burrow that damn much. But this question, I does think, show you how hard it is to get to a Super Bowl. Look at Lamar Jackson. Look at Josh Allen. Those guys we think are two of the best quarterbacks in the league, and they haven't been able to do it. You mentioned Dan Marino. He gets there early in his career. You think, oh boy, not only is he going to get there a lot, he's going to win a lot.
1: Mm-hmm.
6: Never got to another one. So it's very hard, and you look at the AFC since the year 2000. There's not a lot of quarterbacks that have represented the AFC in the Super Bowl. It's Peyton Manning. It's Tom Brady. It's Ben Roethlisberger. It's Joe Flacco. It's Patrick Mahomes. Drake May now. There's not a lot of quarterbacks that have done it. For the amount of quarterbacks that have played in that time in the AFC, not a lot have done it. I still believe in Joe Burrow. I think he will get the Bengals back there, especially if he has a front office that is bought in like they have been this offseason. But it's tough. Mm-hmm. It's really, really tough.
17: Speaking of quarterbacks, the Browns will not take four QBs into training camp. Is that the real truth?
1: That they will not? No, that's not. I think they will. I think they'll take four into camp. I think you kind of need four in camp. One of the biggest things that I had beef with last year was the way that even that quarterback competition was framed, and the notion of people keeping track of reps, absurd. That was absolutely absurd that like somebody who was third string on the depth chart was going to get reps in a training camp practice. Like, we didn't talk to Joe Flacco about this, talk to Joe Thomas about it, talk to anybody. Like, there just aren't enough reps to go around. But no, I think they will have all four of those guys into camp, barring something completely shocking this summer. I think they'll have all four of them there. I think that Todd Monken will want to have, he probably already has a pretty good idea what he wants to do at the top of that pecking order. And then from there, it's who do you want being the backup? And then what does it look like from that point going on? I'm excited to see what Green looks like this week at rookie minicamp. He looks incredible on tape, and just physically, his kid's a monster. But obviously there's some shortcomings there. So I think that this is not the real truth, that they will have those four quarterbacks will all still be on the roster as training camp begins.
6: I'm with you, Bo, on this. You just look at last year. They started off with four, and I don't remember the timeline with the Kenny Pickett trade and Snoop Huntley coming in, but even still, if it wasn't five at one point, they went to four, but I do think they had five in camp.
1: I want to say Pickett left first.
6: Okay. So regardless, they wanted four in there.
1: Yeah, they did.
6: So they're definitely going to have all these four. I'm actually not sure if maybe they don't add another one, because Talon Green, I think, is such a project that maybe they would want to have another guy in there just in case taking reps.
1: Big, just knowing like how a camp works, I don't think you would need anybody else. I mean, you basically just need an arm for drills. It's kind of why. And with four arms, you're plenty. Now, if they look at Talon Green this week at rookie minicamp and then throughout the next month, and they're like, okay, yeah, there's no possibility of him ever becoming an NFL quarterback, and that we want to move him to receiver, then could I see them bringing a fourth back in? Possibly. But I don't think they're going to make that. My hunch is they don't make that type of decision here in the next week, and I think they'll have all four of those guys, and that's plenty of camp arms to go around. But you need four arms in camp.
17: The college football playoff will hit 24 teams sometime in the next 10 years. Is that the real truth?
1: I don't think so. I hope not. Maybe this is wishful thinking. For me, I just think 24 is stupid. I'd rather go to 32, honestly. And I to me, 8 would have been perfect. Stay there. 8's perfect. But it's not. We're never going backwards. So, okay, fine. If you want to go bigger, go to 12. Go to 16. One of my beefs with the playoff as it currently is constructed, I hate byes. I hate it in the NFL playoffs. I hate it. To me, everybody should play. You should be awarded for your seeding. A one seed plays a 16, a 15, and so forth and so on. Fine, but I don't like byes. And so 24 means I'm going to have a bunch of byes, and I do not want that in any way, shape, or form. I think everybody should have to play the same amount of games, and everybody should have to play. So my wishful thinking, I hope. I hope it expands to 16. And Scott Docterman's piece, and he's going to join us now in about 20 minutes. Big Ten fans overwhelmingly want 16. They don't want 24. 24 is about more money. I get it. But I just, aside from just the awkwardness of it, I hate the idea of byes.
6: So, in my opinion, this might be the easiest real truth we've ever had, because I don't see a way this doesn't happen. Unless the fan backlash is so ridiculous, but I believe college football and sports in general have proven to us that they really don't care about the fans. They care about lining their pockets. And when I see really smart people that cover the sport, like Chris Vanini, say, you know, there's people, Tony Petitti was on an island, but now there's a lot of people coming around to this. Also, you see the success the Big Ten had the past 3 years in college football, and then this past year with a national championship in basketball, and you see the revenue they're generating.
1: Yeah,
6: more people are going to start opening up to more revenue. So I don't think there's a doubt in my mind that we'll be to 24 or more in the next 10.
1: Would you rather have 24 or 32?
6: 4.
17: 32.
1: Me too, Reese.
17: Just a real quick one. I had never heard of the term loose bodies until yesterday's Tarek Skubal diagnosis. Is that the real truth for you?
1: I don't even know what that, what was it? What is the frame?
17: He had surgery, he had a procedure in his elbow to remove loose bodies. Yesterday was the first time I had heard that.
1: I don't know what that means.
17: Bone ligament fragments floating around in the elbow.
1: So why did they use the word bodies?
17: I don't know.
6: I have heard this before.
1: Really?
6: In something like that where somebody had something floating around in their joint and they had to go in and remove them, whether it be like bone spurs or bone fragments or whatever.
17: They usually just say that. I've never heard loose bodies.
6: I have heard this term used before.
1: All right. Every time Jody Shelley, when we have Shelley time and they go to Toronto, a lot of times we talk about how it's built a little different up there. If you're looking for an example of how it's covered a little bit different up there, and this goes back to a conversation we were having about the Blue Jackets a couple weeks ago after their season ended, we're going to play some audio for you coming up next that will be the closing argument on things being a little bit different up there. That's coming up next. Bishop and Friends, right here on The Fan.
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22: From the Logan AC and Heat Services Weather Center.
23: Chances of showers and thunderstorms will be the second half of the day today. Otherwise, mostly cloudy and breezy with highs in the low 70s. For tonight, chances of showers and storms continue pretty likely as we go into the evening and overnight with our lows in the upper 40s. And then for Wednesday, that should taper off late morning, turning mostly cloudy and cooler with highs in the mid to upper 50s. For The Fan, I'm meteorologist Meredith Garfalo with the 10 Weather Impact Forecast.
18: 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After putting up with Dom to Barry for a decade, the broadcast gods gave Bo these two. This is Bishop and Friends.
1: All right, this is the setup, and I think the setup is pretty important. I would say that... I think probably covering the Toronto Maple Leafs would be like covering the New York Yankees, except if the Yankees never had won. Is that, I think, or the Red Sox if they had never had won, but probably the Yankees, really. Like covering the Yankees, but they haven't won since 1964 or whenever the Leafs last won. I mean, it's the pinnacle of hockey. It is the height of the sport. There have been great many players who grew up in that region who had no interest in ever playing here. I think Rick Nash is probably one of those, where they just don't want to deal with what comes with playing for the Toronto Maple Leafs. There's an incredible amount of pressure that comes with it because they haven't won in forever, and they don't really have to win. You still can't get tickets to the place. It's the toughest ticket in the NHL. Always is. So they had this window with Austin Matthews and Nylander and all of these guys who Mitch Marner, who's obviously now in Las Vegas, all these guys. And this was their window to win it, and they didn't. And so their changes are in the foot with the organization. So this gets us to where we're headed. Former DP Tour Commissioner Keith Pelley is now the CEO of the Maple Leaf Sports and Entertainment Group, which owns the Leafs, the Raptors, and Toronto FC. Yesterday, they had their press conference announcing the hiring of John Chayka as the general manager and apparent head of hockey operations, Matt Sundin as senior executive advisor to hockey operations. Why Chayka drew the top job is the biggest question here. Only 1 year after he's brought in as an inexperienced assistant GM to then GM Don Maloney in 15, Chayka became the youngest GM in pro sports history at age 26. This is in Phoenix. It did not go well at all. So the following is at the press conference in Toronto yesterday. The person asking the questions is Steve Simmons, who does he identify? I think he works for the Toronto Globe and Mail, the newspaper up there, I believe. Let's have a listen to the exchange.
0: Steve Simmons, Toronto Sun, for Keith. You talk about the due diligence that you did on John prior to hiring him and now hiring him. In the past, say, 3 to 4 days, I have been in contact with about 20 people who work in the National Hockey League, many of whom are prominent names that we would all know. And of the 20 people I spoke to, one was supportive of John's hiring, and the other 19 thought it was a sham, to be perfectly honest. Words were used like con artist, liar, salesman. How did you come to a different conclusion that I was able to come to in a very short time?
3: I must have talked to different people.
0: That's it? Because I'm telling you, the hockey world today is astounded by this announcement.
3: Okay.
0: And your response to that?
3: Is we've conducted due diligence, and it was deep due diligence. It was a thorough process, and I'm quite happy with where we've landed.
1: How's that land for you? That's welcome to the big stage, boys.
17: Yeah, it's not great considering it just takes a quick Google to, I think, tell any logical person why the Chayka hiring is just bad with his tenure in Arizona.
1: Whether the hiring is bad or not, though, Reese, is almost beside the point. It's the coverage of it.
17: Yeah.
1: It is the way that they are handled. That tone.
17: You never hear that.
1: What did he say? That the entire hockey world is astounded, I think is what he said.
17: Yeah.
1: That this is a sham. This isn't a press conference with the guy who's running the biggest, I'm sure still most valuable franchise in the whole sport. And this is the beat writer for the Toronto Sun saying, you conducted a clown show here, dude.
17: Yeah, never heard anything like that before.
6: The first thing that I thought of when I listened to that was how would that be handled here? Like if somebody did that, had that line of questioning with somebody making decisions at Ohio State, or if somebody had that kind of questioning with the Columbus Blue Jackets, mm-hmm. How would it all be handled? Like, and I wonder if there will be blowback or fallout for Steve Simmons. I would hope not. I guess I would think not, because Toronto gets a lot of this all the time. You mentioned it's the number one thing mm-hmm. in that market, and there's a lot of scrutiny there on that team, especially when you talk about how long they haven't won. Also, you're pairing this guy with Matt Sundin, who's one of the most beloved players ever.
1: Matt Sundin's the cover. So,
17: yeah, he's the meat shield.
6: So if this guy brings Sundin down, it's going to be even more crazy. So that was my first line of thinking, is how that would be handled in this town with one of our teams.
1: So from a maybe not quite in that tone, but I have heard Porty
6: will
1: ask very pointed questions.
6: Once in a while, you're correct.
1: We'll ask very pointed questions. And I mean, heck, we just played. That's what led to that whole exchange. That went viral. Was the pointed questions. And I'll tell this from the Ohio State beat. Yeah, probably a majority of the people who are on the Ohio State beat root for Ohio State. I think that's probably how that's evolved over my time here, upwards of 20 football seasons, is that most people on that beat want the Buckeyes to be successful. But I can also tell you that having been a part of it in the Tatgate stuff, in the Zach Smith stuff, that when it came time to ask tough questions, they did. It's just they rarely have to because it usually has going so well. That's what makes the Maple Leafs thing so crazy. The Maple Leafs would be like the Ohio State Buckeyes if they had never won. Like if Ohio State hadn't won a national championship since 68, were largely not even really serious threats for it. I mean, when's the last time the Leafs even got to the Cup final? Like that's been not, I don't think it's happened in my lifetime since I've even been to a Cup final. And yet the whole state's give a damn stayed the same. That's what goes on up there. Like this is the one thing that you care about and they can't land the plane on it, have never really even gotten close. Like you would say, I mean, I suppose it's probably closest to like the Red Sox. I don't even think it's like the Cubs before they won it. Because there was almost an affection, and Fish could speak to this, there was almost an affection in the losing with the Cubs, like the lovable losers. And I think Red Sox fans kind of carried it with a badge of honor until they started winning them. Like it was almost like a badge of honor, like, yeah, we're still here, curse the Bambino, be damned, all of this stuff, right? I think probably the Leafs were a little bit like the Red Sox before they won it. I don't know that there's any joy in any of it. None of it. But they still, and they don't have to be, and that's why there will never be another team in Toronto, even though the city could absolutely support it. It's a massive city. There'll never be another team there because they've got this massive market all to themselves, and it really doesn't matter if they win or lose. They're still going to be the most profitable, biggest operation in the whole sport.
6: Well, I think this was interesting timing with this, too, because we're going to play some audio tomorrow from Kevin Clark on the Feinbaum show, where he talks about you need to have college football people running college football and making decisions for college football. You need to have hockey people making decisions for a hockey team.
1: Yeah.
6: You need to have people that know hockey, that are connected within the sport, not just these businessmen. And, you know, maybe that's been one of the problems over the history of the Columbus Blue Jackets is they've had some hockey guys up near the top and they've had times there, but it's never been a true hockey guy leading the way.
1: JD.
6: That's the best run of success you've had.
1: Yeah. To Reese's point on the quick, and this goes back to like, how did you hire this guy to begin with? And just the background, so I'm not expecting you guys to know who this Chayka guy is. But he was a GM of the Coyotes, and per Reese's point on the quick Google search, in the summer of 2020, the Coyotes were forced to forfeit first and second round picks in the 20 and 21 draft because they violated the league's draft combine testing policy while Chayka was in charge. Not long after that, in early 2021, in a move without much precedent, the NHL suspended Chayka for conduct detrimental to the league. And this clown gave the keys to the kingdom.
17: When they're trying to keep Austin Matthews.
1: Right.
17: Like that was to my point of
1: who, yeah, you're right.
17: One, who is this person? Yeah. How did he get this job? And good on the reporter from the Toronto Sun for being like, this is a clown show. You guys are idiots for doing this. And to bring a legend up here as his meat shield is unconscionable.
1: Yeah. That's what they did. It's a stunning thing. Our buddy Scott Docterman on the business of the Big Ten in 2 minutes. Bishop and Friends right here on The Fan.
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1: Payouts early this week, then you have an incredible reader survey, and you have something else that's dropping tomorrow and all of this. I'm interested in all of it. Let's just start, though, at the biggest picture, which is the Big Ten is raking it in financially. I was looking through these numbers. Obviously, Ohio State benefited the most, upwards of $91 million. But beyond that, just a league that is just swimming in cash. When you start handing out credit for this and you start thinking of the decisions that are made, who for you gets the most?
2: Wow. I think when you start to look at it just strictly from a financial perspective, you've got to start with the GOAT, and that's Jim Delaney. And I think you look 20 years ago at his decision to kind of push aside ESPN for its third tier rights and form the Big Ten Network. It set this whole thing in motion where the teams agreed that they'd already had a grant of rights, but agreed to move forward collectively together when it came to market rights, and then they started moving forward. They got some expansion, and I think the lucrative deal that they struck with Fox, both to agreed with the BTN and then of course to take over rights, really set this in motion. And then finally the four recent expansions gave them a $540 million jump when it came to their revenues in 1 year.
1: And he's still being thanked. I saw he still gets $6 million from the Big Ten.
2: Yeah, when does this end? This is like Bobby Bonilla over here.
1: It really is. That's a great job, man. Like 6 years after leaving, you still get $6 million a year, does Delaney on this. Where does Kevin Warren and his idea of taking this NFL model, where does that factor into all of this? And then from that, what's next for Petitti?
2: Good questions. I think with Kevin Warren, he gets credit merely for presiding over it, but I think he had less to do with it than he probably takes credit for. Mm-hmm. When it comes to the USC and UCLA decisions, I think he was given that as opposed to proactively, going out and searching it. And then as far as, getting the three-tiered linear television rights, that was, again, kind of more of a Fox creation than himself, because Fox, is the one that really controls the Big Ten's TV rights and they were in the room. But, what he did, and I think is very much an issue right now, is he's the one who decided without consultation to move some of these championship games to CBS and NBC, mm-hmm. and rather than take them off Fox. So I would put him at the very bottom and below a lot of the actual Big Ten representatives that work for a living in Rosemont.
1: Scott, when you think, and by the way, cosign on that part, been talking about that a lot. When you talk to folks, and I want to get into some of your polling that you did in terms of your readers and what matters to them and kind of Petitti's part in all of this, just from your vantage point, how sustainable is this for the West Coast schools in the Big Ten in terms of just, can they keep their head above this? This is big money, right? But that obviously Oregon, Washington getting a percentage, UCLA getting the full boat. But we know that athletic department's running in the red. They've got this cross-country travel that a lot of their coaches complain about. How sustainable all is this? And are they thinking of alternatives to ease some of that?
2: It's interesting because I think all four schools are capable of managing it because the Pac-12 was a really big geographic conference. I mean, there were really very few drives within the conference themselves. I mean, you had to fly just about everywhere anyway, whether it was from Washington, Arizona. I mean, think about it. It's like flying from Minnesota to Tampa or something. it's pretty far. Mm-hmm. But I think that when you go, football is one beast by itself, and I think it can handle that okay, where they are located. The other sports are where I would have the biggest concern for the old Pac-12, teams, flying across the country, playing basketball games, and then flying all the way back. And then, when I've talked to some of their coaches, where they say they have the biggest problem, is it so much going to Ohio

0: State and Penn State back to back. It's then 3 days later coming back and playing a decent team at home where they're kind of jet lagged and then they're, you know, not really into it. And that's where I think the issues lie. And I think that's where the Big Ten has to be creative on the scheduling front, particularly in basketball. Cause I look at, like, say, UCLA, three out of the four schools have quarter systems, which I know Ohio State does as well. And they're like off, you know, like second week of December all the way until just right after New Year's. And you'd think that they'd want to help them out and say, hey, would you guys be opposed if you had 3 or 4 game road trips here in the last part of December, Big Ten road trips, just to get those out of the way? So then maybe in January and February, if they want to schedule some non-conference games in the West, so they're kind of at home, that might help them big picture in the NCAA tournament. And I think the other sports, they've got to be very creative in how many games actually matter to winning a championship and competing for a national title.
1: Talking to the great Scott Docterman, college football in the Big Ten at The Athletic, one of the best of the business. Some really intriguing stuff today, and I know you have some more that's dropping tomorrow. In today's piece where you have your the readers survey that you guys did of college football fans, you conducted this in April, a lot of this has to do with some of Petitti's ideas, right? The private equity idea, which it was kind of pushed back, well, not kind of, was pushed back very hard from our neighbors to the north here, and USC among them. This is fresh off the heels of the Big 12 agreeing to do a little bit of private equity. His idea of a 24-team playoff, your readers saying, yeah, no, we don't want that at all. We want 16. Meantime, I hear SEC coaches saying, hey, maybe we do want this 24-team thing. Petitti's been on this job a while. You cover it very closely. How's he doing, and will his big picture stuff land?
0: I'm really questioning it, and here's kind of why. One of the things that he's a dreamer. He's got big ideas, and I think some of his big ideas that people don't like in the beginning will gradually go on to. You know, Jim Delaney had the same thing, but one thing that Jim Delaney does that Tony Petitti doesn't is Jim was able to sell it not only in the room to everybody and make them feel like it was their idea, but he also sold it to the public in a way that was palatable, that they accepted, that they believed in. And that's where Tony Petitti falls short. He struggles with the public, and I think probably part of his reasoning is for so long he's with Major League Baseball and all he had to deal with was internal strife, you know, the internal owners or you know, people managing Major League Baseball to make those ideas work. But you've got to deal with, I mean, in the Big Ten, 16 out of the 18 schools are public institutions. They're extensions of state agencies is what they really are. Mm-hmm. And for you to go and try to sell something private equity, or in this case, it was like a public pension fund in California Investments. You've got to make sure that you sell it to the world so they can embrace it, or at least bait it, and then come to a conclusion and say, this is why this is good. Well, he skips that with the public. He thinks if he just does it internally, that it makes it work. And that's the problem right now, because when you look at a 2014 playoff, I mean, right now, how many people are excited about going to, the ReliaQuest Bowl or the Music City Bowl or whatever? Very few people are. I mean, they watch them because it's football. And especially if you got Big Ten, SEC, they're great. I mean, we love it. But at the same time, for the teams themselves, now that there is an expanded playoff, that is your goal. And if you don't meet it, then they just seem like exhibitions. And so I think in his case, selling the public on a 2014 playoff would be an easier sell if he comes out and says why this is good, why this will work, why this keeps teams more involved. I mean, in my part of the country, when you look at the Big Ten West, one of the things that made it interesting was the month of November, there were multiple teams that were competing for a championship, a divisional championship, something that marks your season. Now, if you lose 2 games early, let's look at Iowa. They play Michigan, Ohio State, and Washington on the road, back-to-back-to-back to start the season. They can go 0-3 and be a really good team. And next thing you know, it's like, well, what are we playing for now? You know, you spent the last 2 months of this year not playing for anything. Well, if you get a 2014 playoff, maybe you win out. Maybe then you're 9-3 and you get a chance to compete from day one. And I think he could, if he sold it, I think the fan bases would buy into it. But I think at this point, he's not selling it. He's just telling it. And people are going, wait a minute, we just went from 4 to 12 and now maybe 16 and 24. What's next? Are we going to be like the NCAA tournament, go to 76 teams? I mean,
1: right.
0: That's where they're at.
1: I'll get you out of here on this one. And this is the one that I'm curious if the Big Ten will take leadership. Because one of the things, and I just had Ryan Day on an hour and a half ago, and he and I talked about the calendar, and it's a mess. And one of the things that I'm a proponent of is moving it up, get rid of the conference championship games, like get this whole thing done by early January and then open the portal and away we go. And it feels like a lot of coaches are coming around to that thinking. You have it in here. Should the Big Ten eliminate its championship game? Yes, no matter what, was 31%. 51% was only if other power fours do. Does the Big Ten have the courage to get rid of this first?
0: Yeah, I think so. I think if they could find a way to expand the playoff, I think they would wipe that out. And there is such a great happy medium on this that will work for everybody if they just do it. And that's, we experienced this during COVID. The Big Ten proposed that Champions Week, where it was the last week of the season. And in this case, if you make that final week, you know, say the official, and I do this in air quotes, regular season ends the weekend before Thanksgiving, so you still get the game. I don't want to touch that, but then you make the weekend after Thanksgiving a flex weekend and a matchup weekend. Then you could still find a way to schedule your Indiana versus Ohio State, but then also look at the big picture of matching up these teams. Maybe designate home teams and away teams before the season, so nobody gets their ticket situation screwed up. But you know, that way you could look at it like Michigan and Iowa last year. It's like, okay, let's line them up, and then the winner would have that opportunity to go on to the playoff or have put themselves in a better position. And you could kind of stagger it out that way and maybe say, okay, and the championship game will be in prime time that night, and you know, and but it's part of the regular season, not separate. Because I think the other thing for somebody like Ryan Day, whose team's going to be in the championship hunt every single year, you don't want to play that extra game if you don't have to. And if you're going to be playing they would say they get a bye, win or lose, like they did last year. But if you've got four extra games plus a Big Ten championship game against another team that's competing for a national title, you're asking a lot out of your teams. You're asking a lot out of them physically. So make it 12. Go 14 weeks, 12 games, end at the weekend of Thanksgiving, have your flex weekend on Thanksgiving weekend, and then start your playoff the first weekend of December. You can wrap it up by early January, and then I would also say push spring football to June, because there's just so much issue with transfer portal and trying to get kids in and all that. So that's what I would recommend.
1: I agree with you on a lot of that stuff, buddy. Really appreciate your work, and you giving us a little bit of your time today. Thanks, pal.
0: Yep, thanks for having me. Appreciate you.
1: All right, there you go. 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
1: All right, race one into the poll today.
17: Daily Fan poll sponsored by JT's Pizza and Pub. It asks, which of the following are you the most locked in on? NBA playoffs, NHL playoffs, MLB's regular season, or the NFL offseason? 32% say the NBA playoffs, 30% say the NHL playoffs, 22% say MLB regular season, 15% NFL offseason.
1: That's interesting. That's interesting to me. I think those NBA numbers are Cavs.
17: Yeah.
1: Driven would be my guess, and they play tonight, right? Is that 7 o'clock?
17: 7 o'clock.
18: How many people have participated in this poll so far?
17: 95 people.
18: Okay. I feel like the NFL should be way more than that.
1: I think the difference, this is what I would say. I have nothing to back this up other than just doing this for a long time. I would say that my hunch would be that people much more care to talk about the NFL offseason, but you can't really watch it. Does that make sense?
17: Yeah, it's hard to be locked in relative to actual games that are happening.
1: Yeah, yeah. So I think in terms of watching it, you're watching those two. But in terms of like, what are you interested in? You know, then it's probably more NFL would be my hunch on that. All right, time for three things on a Tuesday. Hit it, guys.
2: One, two, three things.
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1: All right, number one for me. We talked a little bit yesterday on May the 4th about Star Wars and how the new trilogy really hasn't landed and the issues they're having at the parks and all of those things. So I saw this this morning, and it is the Nielsen streaming numbers from Disney Plus. So these are the 10 most streamed Star Wars titles yesterday, and they can do this now in real time. It's incredible. Andor was number one. Star Wars A New Hope, Star Wars The Phantom Menace, Star Wars The Empire Strikes Back, Star Wars Revenge of the Sith, Star Wars Attack of the Clones, Star Wars Return of the Jedi. That's way too low, by the way. That one's very enjoyable. Rogue One, A Star Wars Story. Star Wars Takes Over the Underworld, whatever that is. And then Star Wars The Clone Wars. None of the three sequels on the list. That has got to be so heartbreaking for them in the pocketbook, because they built a lot off of what the success of those were going to be. And it did make me think, I wonder what Star Wars is going to be 20 years from now when my generation is like grandparents and there's not somebody who's driving that you have to watch it. Is like kind of like how Wizard of Oz is. Like, my kids didn't even think about it, but I like was forced to watch it. Will it follow that same path?
17: I'll make this my second thing, because they're redoing Harry Potter. I think they're going to redo A New Hope, Empire Strikes Back, and Return of the Jedi.
1: I think you're right.
17: The thing with the Kylo Ren, Rey Skywalker trilogies is there's no rewatchability. You watch it once, you go, yeah, I'm good. But the rest of those other movies, you want to rewatch. Like, you almost make it appointment viewing. Like, I'm going to go in and I'm going to watch The Phantom Menace. I'm going to go in and watch Empire Strikes Back. No surprise there for me that Andor is number one, because I think that's my favorite Star Wars property.
1: I've heard that from people.
17: Of all time. Yeah, and it doesn't have the space wizards or the lady swords.
1: Yeah.
18: My first thing today is, last night was bill night for me. So every first of the month, we have a night where we sit down and we pay all the bills. And I'm pretty sure I've complained about this before, but stop making it difficult for me to give you money. I don't want 33 text messages or emails with codes to prove it's me. I even have one, Bo, that you check the box. It says it will remember you for 90 days when you get the code. But yet every 30 days, I have to get another code and type it in there. Or my password that I've had for 10 years, or some variation of my password that I've had for 10 years, I have to change it because you need 33 characters and letters and... Stop making it hard. I'm trying to give you money.
1: Well said. Well said. I'm that point with the apps where now when they ask me to like do the QR code, I'm like, oh, the hell with it. I'll just watch something else. Like, I'm not dealing with this again. Give me another sign in with this stupid thing.
18: I have one. I have one person, Bo, at my condo place. Like, we had new roofs. And it wasn't under insurance, so we had an assessment.
1: Yeah.
18: I've called them for months trying to find out how to pay this thing, and nobody will call me back.
1: Well, I guess then that stays in your pocket, brother. That's how I would reach that one. Number two for me, really quickly, this will be the last one. So we're remodeling the basement, and yesterday my wife had some movers come and pick up all the old furniture. So carpet is going in a couple of days, and we don't know exactly when the new furniture, it's on delay. I'm downstairs last night in a lawn chair playing PGA Tour golf at 10 o'clock in the morning after everybody else went to bed. It was like college all over again. Had the time of my life. Just me and Buddy Garrity playing Xbox at 10 o'clock at night on a lawn chair in a living room.
17: Second thing for me, go vote. Doesn't take too long today. Also, the state of Ohio needs to ban text messages related to the election. I'm really tired of getting texts from places and people that I don't vote in. I'm not sure how they got my number, but texting in the election cycle needs to end.
18: Thank God I didn't get any of those. Final thing for me, Rothman and Ice are loaded up on a Tuesday. Tyvis Powell, 12:30. Roger Maltby, 1:30. Bobby Carpenter at 2. And Ian Fitzsimmons at 2:30.
1: That's a fun one, Maltby. 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Great stuff, fellas. 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We're back tomorrow. 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
18: Good afternoon, I'm Ryan Baker. We're exactly 4 months away from Ohio State opening their season in the shoe against Ball State. But the landscape of college athletics is ever-changing. Ryan Day joined Bishop and Friends earlier and talked about what he'd like to see when decisions are made.
3: I think one of the things that, you know, I'm going to keep trying to challenge everybody, and we go to our Big Ten meetings here in a couple of weeks, is like we need to make these decisions with all of those things in mind, not just individual decisions.
18: The Reds and Guardians both in action tonight at 7:40. Cincy's in Chicago to face the Cubs. Cleveland in Kansas City facing the Royals. Second round in the NBA playoffs, the Cleveland Cavaliers in Detroit starting their series with the Pistons at 7. The Lakers in OKC at 8:30. Stanley Cup playoffs tonight, the Colorado Avalanche hosting the Minnesota Wild at 8. They're up 1-0 in that series. 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
2: It's time to add some spice to your nooner. 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Funny. This is the place where big-time guests, bold opinions, and little cute doggies come together. This is Rothman and Ice.
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1: All righty, here we go. Rothman and Ice. Anthony Rothman, Matty Ice Hayes to my right, the loose cannon behind the glass. Boys, how we feeling on Rando Tuesday?
4: What up? I'm feeling good today, man. I'm feeling good. Got a nice little bounce in my step this Tuesday afternoon. So
1: got some sleep last night.
4: Yeah, I'm kind of charged up. I actually didn't get that much sleep last night, but for whatever reason, I'm not feeling the effects of that, which I'm not going to complain about. So life is good today, man. How are you?
1: Well, you've got a clean engine. That's the difference. All the additives that I put in my engine don't make it run. It knocks a little bit, right?
4: Okay.
1: I mean, you've got a clean engine, and so you're on premium fuel.
4: Yeah, today. I'm ready to go, man. And I don't need coffee to clean out my engine either. Mm-hmm. You know what I'm saying? I know a lot of people rely on that in the morning. I am not one of those people. I don't need coffee. I can't tell you the last time I drank a cup of coffee. Years.
1: That's because you don't have a crater in your colon the size of a cutlet, like most of us. And so, but I don't drink coffee.
4: I was going to ask, when's the last time you sought out a cup of coffee on your own? Like, I need this.
1: The weird part is I prefer coffee like after a heavy meal, which is weird.
4: Is it like a Swedish treat for you on your palate? Like, something like a hot chocolate vibe going on?
1: It's a pecan pie.
4: Sexual chocolate.
1: No, I stayed up, watched a little hockey. That was good.
4: Okay.
1: The Knicks destroyed the Sixers. I did not stay up for the T-Wolves beating the Spurs. So, but I will say that Vegas got off to a good start. You know, I'm rooting for my boy Torts out there, so that's good. Beat Anaheim. I thought they got a very preferential call. This is going to bore people, but an icing that probably should have been an icing, and it got waved off. Two guys going back for the puck. Guy has to make a split decision. Who's going to get to the puck first and all that, and they did not wave it off. Vegas gets it. They score in the final minutes, and that's your ball game. So, I watched some hockey. I did not dip in. You know, I usually do the multi-watch at night.
4: Okay.
1: Like I could, although with Netflix now you can't. You can't, you go into Netflix, you're in. Like the old days of the last button and I can catch a movie and this game's going to commercial, that's easier. But when you're going into the alternate universe of the sourcing of your TV, I feel like there's too many steps. I know that sounds really odd, but if I'm going to go into Netflix, then I'm in.
4: Are you, so you're a laptop and TV right now? That's how you're consuming two things at once?
1: Not really consuming. Yes, I guess you're right.
4: Okay.
1: Yeah, I'd bounce around YouTube maybe on the laptop, have the game on the TV.
4: What are you watching on YouTube while you're watching a game at the same time?
1: What am I watching?
4: That's body cam?
1: No, body cams at night to fall asleep.
4: Which is fascinating to me, how you can fall asleep with that type of...
1: Yeah, stress.
4: Energy going on with what you're watching.
1: Yeah.
4: That's
1: it. Well, I usually top it off with a little online poker on the phone.
4: Okay. That'll ease the mind a little bit. Okay. That'll slow things down just a little bit.
1: That's it.
4: Okay. No, last night I was consuming the games that you mentioned, watching my Reds fall apart in Chicago.
1: Good game, though.
4: I mean, yeah, if you're a Cubs
5: fan. Not the result.
4: I mean, it's a close game. You're loving it. So, yeah, I was tapping into that. It was cool to see Ant-Man come back and get after Wimby. You know, Wimby's one of those situations for me now, AR, no matter how late the game is. Like, I just got to tap in to see what that dude is doing, because somebody at that size should not move the way that he moves. And it's interesting, right? Because you got Rudy Gobert, the kind of the senior Frenchman, if you will, against the young Frenchman coming up, trying to take over the world. And so that was interesting to watch last night for sure. Timberwolves steal that one away. And then tonight we get the Cavs, man. Cavs getting going. Game number one up there in Detroit. That's tip should be around right around 7 o'clock. Yeah. And so I just think it's paramount that they pick up one of these wins on the road, because if they don't, things get a little dicey for them, obviously, in this series coming back to Cleveland down 0-2.
5: Yes, they're a dog tonight by a little bit. I would probably tease them up.
4: I like that
5: call. Yeah, that's it. I don't think I would play in any other way. Just root for not getting blown out. What I mean by tease it up, I'd probably go up to at least, I mean, what where I would feel maybe somewhat of some comfort if I got it all the way up to 10.5. But then I'd have to mess around with something. I could take OKC on the money line. They should beat the Lakers, no problem.
4: They should handle them.
5: And then Cavs I could tease up.
4: Because the line right now for Detroit is they're laying 3.5.
5: Okay, I got 3 right now on Bet365.
4: Okay.
5: But either way, it'll be one to watch. But the your baseball team is an issue.
4: Oh, coming off getting swept by the Pirates.
5: The Jolly Roger.
4: And then we go into Wrigley Field and lose a heartbreaker. Now it's starting to stack up in the worst way. And I've been trying to tell Ryan Baker, we can't trust these dudes, man. Not in this division.
5: Regression was going to come. I didn't expect you to get swept by the Pirates, and some of those games were weird. But remember, and I kept my notes on this. So before the sweep, the Reds over-under was 84.5. Over-under on wins. And to make the playoffs, they were even money. And I'm checking today, and their over-under is now 82.5. So it's dropped 2. Mm-hmm. And I'll have to look to see what it is to make the playoffs. Because we liked it then. We liked them then.
4: Watching that game slip away that it did last
5: night. Plus 135 now.
4: I don't know if there's anything worse as a sports fan than having your team have a bad bullpen. I was thinking about this morning. Like, is there anything, like, in the football world, the basketball world, the hockey world, where, in your mind, is the worst trait to have as a team?
5: Yes, a poor goalie.
4: So it's kind of similar to how I feel about with a bad bullpen, is that the door's always open for the other team.
5: I mean, you could go to bad defense in football, but we've seen teams outscore their defense. We have.
4: That the Bengals are running into that issue, though, right?
5: They're running into it, but
4: they're kind of all connected then, because you mentioned a goalie. I'm mentioning a bullpen. You brought up a defense in football that just allows mediocre teams to move up and down the field. That might just be the worst. It's kind of all under one umbrella.
5: Basketball, short. Being a very short team probably hurts you in basketball. That's not something you'd want to throw out there.
4: Yeah. I'm just trying to think, like, people in the chat, let us know, for your teams that you root for, what's the most annoying thing that your teams do?
5: I was going to say, you know, mediocre quarterback is probably the biggest impact on a football team. But if you have a great defense, we've seen very average quarterbacks win Super Bowls. So that couldn't be that.
4: I'll tell you one that annoys me would be lack of red zone efficiency for your team in football on offense. Marching down the field and not scoring touchdowns.
5: Thanks, Coach Day.
4: That's a tough one.
5: Coming away with 3.
4: Oh, just constantly getting down there and just never scoring 6 or 7?
5: Settling for 3 and then missing. That's bad.
7: Oh, that's the
5: worst.
7: You
5: know what the golf version of this is? Honestly, the golf version, because this happens to me all the time, because I don't have the distance to go for it. So I'll lay up a lot because that's my game. When you screw up the layup, when you take a conservative strategy and you mess that up, then you're like, I should have just gone for it if I'm going to do that.
4: Right.
5: So that's bad. All right. But remember back in the day, you know, you talk about bullpens. It was really just closers. It wasn't middle relievers. It was starters who'd go 8, 7 or 8. And if they struggle a little bit, they'd bring in the closer if they had the lead, and then that would be it.
4: Yeah.
5: There was no real specialty pitchers. These guys were always going the distance. And now they don't really go the distance anymore. It happens every now and then.
4: Mm-hmm.
5: Probably only if you have a no-hitter and only if your pitch count meets the analytics or where you are in your career. And I've learned to somewhat accept this, but the one thing I don't think I'll ever accept, ever, is pulling a guy when he's pitching a no-hitter. That, to me, either the no-hitter has been completely devalued in my mind, which I don't think it has. Like,
4: I mean,
5: it's still a big deal.
4: It doesn't, for me, it moves the needle, but I think it is kind of, it's a highlight maybe on SportsCenter for a segment, and then it's kind of in the wind. It used to take over like a sports day the next day.
5: The no-hitter
4: somebody
5: watch
4: throwing a no-no
5: would happen all the time. And
4: we're becoming numb to it. We are.
5: Oh, because it's the pitch counts. Pitch counts have become so normal. Now, if he's struggling, okay, all bets are off. Like, if he loads the bases with nobody out and you're protecting a one- or two-run game, then and he's pitching a no-hitter, but it's not a perfect game anymore. Let's say a guy gets on an error. He walks two. All right. Am I going to sit here and say leaving him in because he's now let up three straight guys on base or pulled a Cincinnati Reds, walked seven guys in a row or whatever? All right. Thanks. So then I feel like...
4: You know what I think, too, AR?
5: It's brutal.
4: I think we're at a point as sports fans to where we're kind of numb to elite accomplishments. Like, do you feel that way? Like, some guy will drop, I don't know. Oh, we had Bam Adebayo. What did he drop? 83.
5: Yeah.
4: The next day.
5: I know.
4: We're poking holes in it. Not celebrating it. Poking holes in it.
7: The NBA put themselves in that position.
4: But I guess my point
7: the
4: Warriors, is...
7: What the Wizards have turned themselves into.
4: I think, though... I think we're kind of numb to guys doing cool stuff now.
5: They did give up 150.
4: That was just one example, though.
5: Okay, right.
4: I think now we're just in this...
5: 83 of their 150, am I right? Something like that?
4: I thought it was a really cool accomplishment. Because if it was that easy, we'd have more guys doing it. That's kind of always my thing with stuff like that. But I'm not even trying to get caught up in the BAM thing. I just think now we see the Ohtani's of the world, and we see all these elite guys now doing crazy stuff that we're just like, all right, cool. We'll watch the highlight, we'll talk about it, and then it's gone.
5: The other thing about it, and this kills me too, as long as we're on this topic. I don't like when it's not a legendary name and all of a sudden fans are like, oh, I wish it was like when Bam did it, it was Wilt and Kobe and Bam. And it was like, well, why? Okay, since he's not a legendary player, it comes off lesser than, and that's what happened that night. Now, you have to add some context. He did it against a horrendous team. And that team did give up 150 points. But I'm with you. It was an individual night. And I like your point about if it were that easy to score 70, 80 points by one guy, then more guys would probably be doing it, even against crappy teams. All right. Well, we're also a highlight generated thing. Like, didn't he get most of his points at the line? He got a lot of
4: He got a lot of free throws.
5: Yeah,
7: he
4: got a lot
7: of free throws. Shot like 38 free throws or something like that.
5: I think that was also part of it.
4: But that's part of what we do. It's like, oh, well, we want you to shoot more threes or make more fadeaway jumpers, and then we'll sign off on how cool it is. Yeah. You know what I mean? Like, that's just the world we live in now.
5: We're going to come back. We got a little football talk for you. By the way, the Brownies had another offer on the table. Should they have taken it? We'll examine that next. Rothman and Ice and the Fan.
8: 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We know you love the Buckeyes. We know you love the Jackets. We know you're wearing a red shirt. Just freak the hell out of someone. The Fan.
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38: Chances of showers and thunderstorms will be the second half of the day today. Otherwise, mostly cloudy and breezy with highs in the low 70s. For tonight, chances of showers and storms continue pretty likely as we go into the evening and overnight with our lows in the upper 40s. And then for Wednesday, that should taper off late morning, turning mostly cloudy and cooler with highs in the mid to upper 50s. For The Fan, I'm meteorologist Meredith Garfalo with the 10 Weather Impact Forecast.
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5: All right, he'll print your shirts for you. He'll do that.
4: I'm not cursing anybody. My own team.
5: He's taking a break.
4: Anybody else's team, I am not going to be
5: housing
4: around here. Yeah, who am I?
5: You're the anti-O's. O's comes in and tells you everything about you. We send you in as like the real witchcraft guy.
4: I think the last time that I was correct on printing the shirts for someone was prior to my Ravens and TLC Steelers squaring off at Heinz Field with a division on the line. And going into that, I was printing the shirts for the Steelers, and look, I was proven right. It came along with some heartbreak for me, but I was right in who I identified as the team that was going to win the division.
5: But why don't other teams hire you to print the shirts for their rival when things are going bad?
4: Like, I like the way you're
5: bad
4: thinking.
5: Bad for them, good for, you know what I mean?
4: I like the way you're thinking. There may be some checks I can pick up doing that.
5: Right? That's it.
0: I'm just glad you called it Heinz Field.
4: Oh, man. Yeah, it'll always be Heinz Field to me, man. I can't ever give up on Heinz Field.
5: That'll always be Three Rivers to me.
0: I love that. Walking off the field with Rod Woodson.
5: That would, by the way, got to find that tape.
4: Please do.
5: Somewhere.
4: The streets need it.
5: Oh,
4: the streets need it. Didn't they add like another name to the Chiefs Stadium? Like it's not just Arrowhead. Like yeah, it's like another. It's
5: like the geishas.
0: Yeah, it's G-E-H-A. How do you pronounce it?
5: I don't
0: know. Geeha.
5: Yeah.
0: It's Geeha's Field at Arrowhead Stadium. So that's their workaround.
4: Yeah, they're just certain stadiums for me, fellas, that are always going to be what I grew up here.
5: Geeha?
4: Oh.
5: No way. That can't be right.
4: Geeha Stadium?
0: It's G-E-H-A. I feel like we're adding letters. It's four letters.
5: Geeha? No, it's just the common mispronunciations are Geeha.
0: Geeha.
5: Giddy up. Geeha. And they're saying that it's pronounced, I don't even know, Geeache. That can't be correct. All right, now you got to find somebody that pronounced
0: it. Travis Achan?
5: Yes, we have to find somebody that pronounced this correctly on the air. Okay? That's going to be the job today.
4: Have you guys seen the, like the three-story like bedroom or whatever that's in a suite at Kansas City's stadium? Have you seen this?
5: Wait, what?
4: Where I think the original owner, one of the Hunts, I think in the stadium, there is like one of the suites is like a three-bedroom apartment that I think is for the Hunt family. Mm. I'm pretty sure, unless it was AI, I may have been duped, but maybe TLC can look this up and back me up on this, that inside their stadium, inside one of the suites, is like a three-bedroom little crib for the owners, which is amazing. I'd never leave. Why would you leave?
5: They probably have a very nice home if they're an owner.
4: Get away from the family, though, you know?
5: I would think if it's a late game, a night game.
4: Stay the night.
5: That's where my mind would go.
4: Hey, you know, Taylor Swift, you need somewhere to stay?
5: That's it.
4: Come on in.
5: Enjoyed your time there? Why, you know, I don't need to go home.
0: Yeah. You don't have to fight traffic on the way home. By the way, how do you guys feel about tremendous sports feats that take place in losses? So, for example, the Wemby triple-double last night with 12 blocks, or Devin Booker getting 70 points in a loss to the Celtics?
5: All right. It's a very good question.
0: Thank you.
5: And by the way, my board is not working over here. I can't even give you the you're welcome.
0: Well, I'm very proud.
5: I don't know why
0: that's what you meant.
5: Why do you think that's not? Why do you think I'm locked up over here?
0: I don't know, but here you go.
1: You're welcome.
5: Yeah. Why am I in quote audition and not like the real deal?
0: Oh, just click on the audition button.
5: Yeah, that's not working either. We're frozen.
0: Oh.
5: During a break, you can come over and fix it.
0: Add engineer to my job description.
5: I feel like this rule that you can't win MVP if you're not on the winning team, I don't like that at all.
4: Can't win MVP. Are you saying like a...
5: You can't win the MVP of a series.
4: Like a Super Bowl MVP?
5: If your team didn't win.
4: You good with a Super Bowl MVP being on the loser?
5: I just don't want it to be preordained, like it's done. Like, we got to see how the game plays out first. What if the winning team, like... I just think that's possible, right? That you could be an MVP on a losing team. Like you had an unbelievable game, but your team lost.
4: What would an NFL player need to accomplish statistically in your mind for them to win Super Bowl MVP but not be on the winning team? What does that look like for you to sign off on that?
5: I mean, what if it was a high-scoring game where a running back or a receiver, even a quarterback on the losing team, had an all-world game? Maybe a receiver scored three touchdowns, but that's what they got. They just got their points from him, and the other team beat them 24-21. But their 24 points came on. There was a turnover, and they kicked a couple field goals or whatever, and like they just got more points. Why wouldn't that receiver be eligible to win MVP in a loss? It doesn't happen that often. But I'm saying that this is the hard and fast rule before the game starts. Like. Okay.
4: It's got to be on the winning side.
5: And I think that you have to see how the game plays out. There shouldn't be that feeling that it automatically has to be that way.
4: I don't think I would
5: be... If a guy scores a hat trick in a game seven or something...
4: Then I have to go to the winning
5: side. And he's on the losing side.
4: I got to find who I would deem as the most worthy player on the winning side and give it to them.
5: That means you're hunting for a guy. It means you had to pick somebody from the winning side. That's my point. That means you know actually who was the MVP... Or hockey's a bad example because it's a seven-game series. We got to stick to a one-off. Like in football, it's a better analogy because you know, he may have had a great game, but he wasn't the MVP of the series. I get that part. But in football, you could have this.
4: It just wouldn't feel right to me as a voter, having the team out there hoisting up the Lombardi, confetti falling from the sky, and here comes, you know, a player from the other team that lost the game, and we're going to celebrate him as the MVP of the game. That, to me, just wouldn't feel right as a voter.
5: What if he had an all-world game, but his team lost?
4: There would have to be somebody.
5: Then we're just looking for some lesser version on the winning team?
4: See, I don't know if there would be somebody that I would deem lesser, because there would have to be somebody that had a good game on the other team.
5: Like the example I gave, where it was spread out.
4: I think there would be somebody that would jump out to me. So there would have to be somebody.
5: A running back had 84 yards and a one-yard touchdown. We're going to give it to him over the guy who had three touchdowns for 180 yards?
0: 2015 NBA Finals. Who was better, LeBron or Andre Iguodala?
4: LeBron.
0: Would you have wanted LeBron to get the MVP?
4: No.
0: Okay. That's fair.
4: No.
0: I just wanted you to admit it.
5: All right. It's another thing that I think doesn't happen very often, but I think it's in your mind, like it is your mind, where it's automatic. It doesn't matter what the losing side did. He could have, like, what if...
4: But why are we celebrating the loser?
5: We're not. It's an individual award.
4: Yeah, but we're celebrating the guy that was
5: it's
4: on the losing game, though.
5: But Jerry West. It's a team game.
4: Yeah, but you didn't this is win an individual, the game, though.
5: But it's an individual award. It's the most valuable player of that game.
4: Yeah, but you're a part of the loser. Like, that's,
5: but
4: you know what I mean?
5: It's an individual
4: award.
5: It's not a team award. The winning team gets the trophy.
4: So would you be okay with, let's say, a quarterback had MVP numbers but was a part of a 5-win team in the NFL? You would be okay voting that guy as the MVP of the league?
5: If he had the greatest season, it was beyond
4: the pale? His numbers were neck and neck with two other guys that were right there as the front runners for MVP.
5: So your example here is honestly Joe Burrow, like, who has a great season, an unbelievable season, but his defense is awful.
4: Yeah.
5: So we're going to take that away from him? I think he should be eligible.
4: He should be eligible, but I wouldn't vote for him to be MVP.
0: Okay, let me ask you this. Jacob DeGrom won the Cy Young with a 10-9 record.
4: Mm-hmm.
0: How do you feel about that? Because he had a 1.7 ERA.
5: Yeah.
0: But he went 10-9, so there's basically 500.
5: That means his offense didn't support him. Why are we faulting him for that?
4: I'm not faulting him.
5: Yeah. He never won MVP, did he?
0: Who, DeGrom? Yeah. Nobody won back-to-back Cy Youngs.
5: Okay.
4: I'm not faulting those guys. Yeah. Those guys deserve to be in the conversation. I just think in that world, there would have to be, and there definitely was, another guy or two that his numbers were either equal, that was a part of more success. And
5: that's
4: I would always vote for those
5: that's
4: guys.
5: That's what usually happens.
4: Yeah.
5: Like, especially in seasons like he's talking about, 162-game seasons, you're not going to have one guy who's... It would never fall in the line where his numbers are so great and he was on a losing team and no one else was even in the neighborhood of him. Like, Christian Yelich probably was... like. He was probably the guy that year, and there's no reason to give it to DeGrom, but...
0: How do you feel about Hall of Famers? Like, should Joe Thomas not be in the Hall of Fame?
4: No, he should. I mean, because I think you can identify how dominant he was as an individual player and slowing down some of the best defensive players and all of that stuff to where I could be like, that's a Hall of Fame talent.
5: I'll give you an example of that. So, on my Vikes, Jim Marshall, one of the Purple People Eaters, Columbus East High School, Ohio State, all world.
4: Mm-hmm.
5: What great football player. He's the wrong way Jim Marshall. Picked up the fumble against the Niners, ran the other way for a touchdown. Ran the wrong way, however many yards it was, 50, 60 yards. And it was always attached to him.
4: Mm-hmm.
5: But I think what kept him out of the Hall of Fame was the teams they played against in the Super Bowl. Pittsburgh, Miami, the Raiders, Kansas City. And he was exposed. He was exposed in big games because he was tall, but he was a little undersized. And they always ran at him. And he was on this vaunted Purple People Eaters defense, and he never got in. And a lot of people thought he should have gotten in because he played 270 straight games as a defensive lineman. I mean, he was the Iron Man, the Iron Hog of the NFL.
0: Reimer's teammate.
5: And he never got in. And a lot of people are like, that's crazy. How could you play 20 seasons and 270 straight games and never get in? Because a lot of people thought in the biggest games, he was exposed. And when he was a part of the Purple People Eaters, it was a formidable group mm-hmm. of guys. And so while he had the records or he had a lot of, you know, that's why I keep going back to the straight games is in that, or whatever he started. I think he started 270 straight. And anyway, he passed away and never got in. And it's one of those, he's one of those, I'll give you another example real quickly. Who we're going to have on Thursday, Jerry Kramer of the Packers. For a long time, he was known as just the guy who blocked Dallas in the ice bowl at the goal line. That he was known for one famous block. And he waited and waited and waited and waited. And he finally got in. And so sometimes it's just timing. Sometimes it's bad luck. And so humans are voting.
4: Mm-hmm.
5: We'll never know the science of it. We'll come back in 2 minutes with our Hall of Famer, Tyvus Powell, Rothman and Ice and the Fan.
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2: You know, you can ski in your jeans. Just don't fall. That's the key. Tyvis Powell is with us now on the Bryant Heating and Cooling Systems Fangus Hotline. My man, how we feeling?
3: I'm doing well. You know, got to get ready to go to the gym. You know, just, you know, got big things coming up. Summer coming up, Rothman. You got to be able to take your shirt off and go to the beach or be at the pool.
2: And you're training, too, for a base stealing episode, correct? Or you said you weren't training for that?
3: I mean, you don't necessarily train. It's a loose term. I don't think I really need to train for it. I mean, will I do some stuff? Sure, I run on like the treadmill and stuff like that, but like train?
2: I think we need to get you out there and do some simulated base stealing, meaning with a pitcher on the mound and trying to get a lead and then trying to, you know, see whether you can pick up on something. And then when you get to second, try to do a hook slide of some kind, something.
3: You think all that is necessary?
2: I just want you to do well, and I'm afraid that if you go at this with just a, I'm me, and it'll get done, I don't know if that's...
3: I mean, that's how I attack life. Oh, I mean, it's always worked out that way.
2: Well, then I can't argue with that. I'm not going to argue with history. If it's always worked out for you, then don't change a thing, my man. I saw this, that the Browns, you know, it's cool that we can look at this in post-draft. So it sounds like the Cowboy, after the Browns traded with the Chiefs and went down to 9, they got a call from the Dallas Cowboys. And the Cowboys offered them, hey, we'll take the 9th pick. You come down to 12 now, and then we'll take your 24, and you can move up to 20. So basically they would move them up 4 spots on the back end of the first from 24 to 20, and that they would slide another 3 down to 12. After kind of looking at the draft and seeing what was out there, would that have been a risk they'd be willing to take that you think they should have been willing to take? Or do they lose Fano at 12? Has everything changed if they go from 9 to 12?
3: Yeah, I think it changes. I think that, honestly, the way I think about it now is I think the Browns went in there with 2 players. They knew the 2 positions that they needed to get was a wide receiver and a tackle. And once Cardale Tate went off the board, they was like, well, that's the top receiver that we was looking at, so we might as well go for the top tackle. So I think when they made the trade with Kansas City, well, I kind of know this, when they made the trade with Kansas City, because Jori Epstein, if you haven't watched her, she's a writer for Yahoo. She did a whole article because she was in the actual room when all this was going down and they allowed her access. She wrote an amazing article and she was on the Cleveland show talking about it as well. You know, after, you know, Cardell kind of went off the board and when they made the trade with Kansas City, you know, before they made that deal, they asked, you know, you're not coming up to take an offensive player, right? They said, no, we're coming for a defensive guy. All right. They were good with making that trade because it didn't affect what they wanted to do. So I think that's why they were comfortable making that trade with Kansas City. You know, I think that if you move back to 12, obviously you see after Fano got drafted, the next person drafted was Francis Maunoga.
2: That's right.
3: He was next right off the board. So that means you wouldn't have gotten the top tackle in your mind. You know, if you had your mind pegged on trying to get the top guy for the position, that's why the Browns didn't want to move from 9 to 12 because they probably figured the Giants would take a tackle, which they would take the top tackle, which would have been Spencer. So if you couldn't get the top wide receiver, you might as well get the top lineman.
2: I'll let Maddie weigh in this. On the back end, though, Maddie, if they do take the deal, and let's say they take Proctor instead of Fano, then they can get Lemon, probably. Then you can get Mekhi Lemon because he wound up, you know, you get the Blitnikoff winner at 20.
3: I still am upset at the fact that they didn't move up to get him, you know, and they let Philadelphia make that trade. I felt like it was right there for the taking for them, and they kind of let that slide. I still don't understand why they were comfortable doing that, but, you know, maybe they think Casey Concepcion is going to be a really good player for them, which they have no choice now. So maybe they think that the upside for Casey Concepcion is better than my colleague.

0: And I don't agree with that necessarily, but I guess we'll see.
1: So when Mary Kay Cabot releases an article and the headline reads how Deshaun Watson emerged from voluntary minicamp with an edge over Shedeur Sanders, sources say, and has the inside track to be named QB1, what was Tyvis Powell's reaction to that?
0: The first thing I thought about was they haven't even hit OTAs. They haven't even got the OTAs yet. So how has he got an inside track? I mean, now the funny thing is this article had the world up in arms. I wasn't up in arms. I mean, I kind of anticipated that he would be when OTAs open up, he'd be the first one to go out there. He's the most veteran guy. He's also getting paid the most money. So you obviously want to give him the benefit of the doubt. So I wasn't shocked by that. But to me, I don't. The only issue I had with her entire thing was not that tweet. Was the next one where she goes, "Make him QB1 now and let's get going." And it's just like, Mary Kay, they haven't even practiced yet. What are you talking about? Like they haven't even had the starters out there to even practice. So why would you want to do that already? So that was the only issue I had with it. So. Yeah, I mean, OTAs is going to separate everything. We're going to find out everything. If I'm Shedeur Sanders and that article comes out, well, then I'm kicking it in another gear because you got to try to find a way to win this competition or you're going to spend another year developing again.
1: Who do you believe told her that? Because when she says sources say, clearly she's getting that from somebody. So who in your mind was the somebody or maybe somebody's she talked to give her the confidence to throw that out there right now?
0: Not necessarily sure, but the whole thing is kind of funny because, you know, Todd Monken hasn't seen none of these guys outside of the couple of days of minicamp. So if Deshaun Watson, if they feel like Deshaun Watson is the quarterback, should be quarterback one, well, then he was already quarterback one when you took the job. Like, because ain't nothing happened from the time you took the job till now. You know what I'm saying? There's been a couple of minicamp practices, but a lot of the starters weren't there. So you can't tell me you made a decision off of three practices. Like, that to me is insane. So this means that your mind was made up that Deshaun was going to be the quarterback regardless. And that's a whole another story in the whole thing, you know? So I don't know necessarily where she would have got it from. Like I said, the media, they only got to watch practice one. So obviously there was two more practices after that. I mean, it's not alarming to me. Whoever you think is going to win the most games is who you should go with. Forget the history behind it all. If you feel like Deshaun Watson is the quarterback that's going to win you the most games for this season, then you absolutely start him. That's a given.
2: Well, that's the interesting part, right? Because if you do go with him for that reason, you're right. It's probably a pure reason to do it. And if he's okay and he's just average, then they'd have to make a change anyway, and then they would do that. So I've always been in the camp of, like, how well does he have to really play for them to then reinvest a lot of money in Deshaun Watson? Because he'll be an unrestricted free agent. And then if he says, well, thanks, Cleveland, and I'm leaving, then you've stunted a year of growth for Shedeur.
0: I don't think there's a scenario where Deshaun Watson will want to re-sign with Cleveland. You got to think about it. He's been hated since he's been here. He gets hurt and he gets cheered. They cheer for him when he gets hurt. I mean, I don't.
2: Well, then if that's the well, if they know that, if you believe that and they know that, then why would you invest in him at all then?
0: If he was to win the Super Bowl,
2: well,
0: would Cleveland fans forgive and forget all the other off the field antics?
2: I don't think they care if he stayed or left if he delivered a Super Bowl. They might make him right. He'd be bigger than LeBron at that point if he delivered a Super Bowl. But at that point, they'd be like, "I got mine. He can go do what he wants." Like, I'm with you that he would be the king of Cleveland if he.
1: I think if he wins 10 games,
2: yeah,
1: as the starter,
2: then they're offering him. The fans would want to offer a new contract.
1: I think people would be back on board. And I honestly don't know if he needs to win that much, honestly.
0: Would he? But I'm saying if he wins 10 games and he's looking that good, that means somebody else also will want to sign him, right? Because, I mean, at this point, the scrutiny stuff is gone. That's kind of behind us now. We're like, what, 4 years, 5 years removed from it now? So if he's playing well, Wouldn't another team be like, hey, you know what? let's lower more, throw him a couple dollars to come here.
2: Then we're painting a scenario of that's a great problem to have if you're Cleveland. If you have to outbid somebody because he played so damn well that we got to give him a lot more money because we think he's got a great future still, and maybe money wins the conversation. Maybe Deshaun would take the highest bid, but Cleveland shows him. Why do you think J.W. Johnson was on? Show him some love. Like, I think maybe they're trying to pave this yellow brick road.
0: Oh, no. They're definitely entertaining it. This was throwing out feelers. They want to get the fans ready for if it happens, where they can say, you know, they trying to test the waters to see what the fans' response is right now. That's what this is about.
2: Okay. Good stuff, my man. All right. Get to the gym. Right. Start stealing some bases.
0: I appreciate y'all. Go Bucks. Go Browns. Go Cavs tonight. Cavs in six. Go Guards. Free Clase till it's backwards.
2: Okay.
1: There it is.
2: Thanks, my man. RT. Be well. Talk to you soon. I think we developed that a little bit more next on the Mary Kay side of it that he brought up. Thought it was a very good point. And we'll get into Joel Klatt's very early, top 25. Rothman and Ice and the Fan.
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6: This May 5th, well, it's a good day for Reds second baseman. Both Tommy Helms and Ron Oster share this birth date, and both are in the Reds Hall of Fame. Helms, who was Rookie of the Year in 1966 and won Gold Gloves in 1970 and 71, started for six seasons with the Reds, and Ron Oster played his entire career, 13 years with the Reds, and played over 1,000 games at second base. Tommy Helms was also briefly the manager of the Reds, twice filling in for Pete Rose after Pete was suspended in 1988 and 89. And Ron Oster was offered the Reds manager's job in 2001, but it wound up going to Bob Boone. Tommy Helms and Ron Oster, happy birthday to two Reds Hall of Famers this May 5th, this date in Reds baseball.
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2: Oh, it's not, you can't spell controversy in Cleveland without the C, right? So we may have one here. Maybe the Browns are trying to soft sell it. You know, that we've gone down these steps of Deshaun's in the mix. He looks healthy. There's no clear winner. Now maybe he is the favorite. And Tybus brought up something about Mary Kay's report that was interesting because she is a reporter, and then but she's allowed to have an opinion. That's this era's version of journalism, that everyone can have an opinion as long as you state that it's your opinion, because we're desensitized to that. Years ago, it was journalism is there's a great scene in one of my favorite movies of all time, Broadcast News, and William Hurt is the anchor. Maddie comes from sports, but he's ice on the air. He's really good. But he doesn't know much. And then Al Brooks plays the reporter who knows a lot more about the world and foreign relations and everything, but he's not very good on the air. He's just a reporter. He could never really anchor. And there's some great scenes in it. And one of them is this attack in Libya, and William Hurt has to run to the set and do this report. And he does the whole thing, and he does well. He struggles a little bit. They have to feed him some info in his ear, but he pulls it off. And at the end, I don't know, some general or somebody gives him some information, and then at the end he signs off, and he basically says, in other words, I think we're all okay. And they cut back to the control room, and the news director says out loud, who cares what you think? You're there to report the news. Nobody cares what you think. What is this? In other words, I think we're all okay. That's your opinion, right? That was 1987. All right. So we are now in a spot where she is very much entitled to have an opinion on this because she covers the team. She watches the games. In fact, I would even go so far to say that you start demanding that people who cover teams have a take, have an opinion. Tell us what you think. We know what can happen. What do you think will happen? There's such a big difference between can and will. And so can they beat this team? Of course they can. Yep. Will they? What do you think? And so when she said, here's her tweet. With my breaking news here that Deshaun Watson has taken the lead over Shedeur Sanders in the Browns quarterback competition and has the inside track to win it, I think they should declare him QB1 ASAP and let the first team offense start to cook. There's no time to waste. So here's where she walks the tightrope. Because, and we run through this with Schefter all the time. If certain people say it, it's not usually a guess. It's not their opinion. That it's coming from somewhere a little deeper than just her opinion. And that's when you followed up to Tyvus and said, well, who do you think told her this? And I was answering the question in my head when you were asking Tyvus. And I think it's somebody in that front office. It's either Haslam or somebody below him, somebody about the thoughts of what they're trying to pull out. And then we got more information with J.W. Johnson when he went on in Cleveland about, yeah, I mean, Browns fans, you just, you know, get on board. It's either going to happen or it's not. But, hey, from the start, let's all support who we are. and we may be him again kind of deal. Deshaun may be him again. And so it's interesting to me that she put that out there. Well, I think they should just start him now and not go through this dog and pony show.
0: That's her, obviously her opinion.
2: I know, but she you think it's an educated one based on what she's heard, or you think it's just her opinion solely?
0: I think that part is her opinion, and I think it could be rooted in covering last year's squad when they did have so many chefs in the kitchen at the quarterback position with Pickett and Flacco and Shador and Dylan Gabriel, that this time around, my guess is she watched how that was a clunky process to get to the season and through the season, that now she's saying, well, I do have something that isn't my opinion and what I've been told by somebody, but I'm also going to give you my opinion too based off of what I saw happen last year. I think that's what that is. And I actually agree with her take. Maybe the timing doesn't need to be as soon as she thinks it is or needs to be, but I do think sooner rather than later, what would be best for this team is for Monken to name somebody the guy and allow that guy to move forward as the captain of the ship.
2: So here's my example of what the story I just told from way back when in that movie. These are some of the comments underneath that tweet. All right. This comes across as her being personally invested in seeing Shador not start. Why is she offering her opinion in this, quote, breaking story? He has $230 million on the books, so duh. Here's another one. Forgot Watson was even on the team. And here's the big one. Are you reporting facts or your opinion? The line is blurry. Well, it'd be both.
0: Yeah, she did both.
2: She did both.
0: She did.
2: Your breaking news. Monken isn't tipping his hand to you of all people. Like, so
0: people don't know
2: her
0: that,
2: story.
0: Maybe is.
2: Is kind of feeding into this anti-Deshaun feel in Cleveland. Presumably if these fans are Browns fans, they don't want to hear this stuff.
0: I've always said, I don't blame Browns fans for feeling that way, because what has Deshaun done on the field to make you want him be the guy? I get it.
2: Yeah, you think a 3-day mini camp in shorts is enough to decide the future at quarterback?
0: She's in a lose-lose position.
2: You tweeted your own opinion piece as breaking news. You have no credibility on this. Enough of the guessing. Like, QB1, the haters know Deshaun is the best quarterback we got. They just don't like him, which is rooted in some BS anyway. Let's go 4. Like, it's all over the board, man. Like, here she feeds the fan base a little bit of information and attaches
0: an opinion
2: to
0: it.
2: If he is the favorite, let's not mess around. Something a fan might say.
0: Yeah.
2: And getting crushed
0: for his body for
2: like you can't win for losing, right? Exactly. She gave you a little bit of what she thought is the team's mentality, which is that my sources are saying that Deshaun leads Shador. And by the way, if that's the case, I say go. That's basically what her tweet was.
0: And apparently people don't want to hear
2: it. No, they don't. It's weird. You can't do that to our pledges. Only we can do that to our pledges. We'll come back. Ryan Day was on Bitchman and Friends, and he talked about a lot of things, including recruiting a Buckeye. Tell you what that means next. Rothman and Ice on the Fan.
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18: Good afternoon, I'm Ryan Baker. We're still quite a bit away from Ohio State opening their football season. It's September 5th in the shoe against Ball State. The college athletics landscape could look way different by then, but Ryan Day joined Bishop and Friends earlier and said he still thinks there's a place for amateurism.
35: I still think that there's a place for an amateur model. You know, we would have to change some things where, you know, now guys can go right to the NFL their freshman year. We'd have to create a really strong enforcement arm, but that is a model.
0: The Reds and Guardians both in action at 7:40 tonight. Cincy in Chicago to face the Cubs. You can hear that on The Fan, too, at 7:10. Cleveland in Kansas City taking on the Royals. Second round of the NBA playoffs. The Cleveland Cavaliers in Detroit starting their series with the Pistons at 7. The Lakers in OKC at 8:30. In the NHL, Colorado hosts Minnesota at 8. 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
7: It's in the hole.
2: So now what? Just bask in the glory?
7: And that's how she wrote.
2: You're listening to Rothman and Ice.
1: Second hour of the program. A little golf conversation with a legendary broadcaster, Roger Maltby, coming up at 1:30. Now, I'm going to soft sell this because Rog is at the Legends Luncheon with Jack. And you know how those things linger? You got to let it linger.
18: No, he's going to tell Jack, hey, beat it.
1: That's right.
8: I got to talk to Rothman and Ice, Golden Bear. So, move around.
1: Man, haven't we talked enough? We ate. We broke bread. But I think him coming back for 1 year this year and maybe doing some hand-selected events like the U.S. Open at Shinnecock. Like I think Roger Maltby is, he's just a very even keel, really good. Obviously, he was a great golfer back in the day and had a front row seat playing with Jack during that era. And I'd love to get his take on, you know, I'd love to really get his take on just from a golf swing. I was watching Scottie Scheffler at the tournament this weekend. And I'm here to tell you that if you knew nothing about golf and they dropped you into this planet and said, hey, check out this guy's swing, the way, you know, swings at the driver, you'd be like, you know what? That's a really good, that's a player I'd love in my scramble hitting fourth. Like the way he like almost falls over. Yeah. Like the golf swing has always been about balance and timing and sequence.
8: You wouldn't teach that to kids.
1: It just, it's unbelievable, yeah, honestly.
8: Wouldn't teach that to kids.
1: But he knows exactly what that ball's going to do with that swing.
8: Yeah.
1: It's crazy.
8: It's kind of like, you know, a hitter in baseball that can have like a wacky batting stance. But when that player gets to the, quote, point of attack and bat the ball, it's picture perfect. Amazing. And so for Scotty, he's got a lot of stuff going on. But when he contacts that club head to the golf ball, he's usually where he needs to be fundamentally. It's pretty crazy.
1: If we took $10 out of the Rothman and I slush fund today and put it on Ellie and J-Ram to both hit homers tonight.
8: So, man, Ellie had a nice, he had a nice night at the plate last night. About, I know that.
1: What do you think about that? I mean, it's a stupid bet, right? To bet two individual guys to each hit home runs on the same night, but
8: Guardians are in Kansas City, I believe.
18: I don't know. If you bet Aaron Judge and Matt Olson, you'll probably get it.
1: Well,
8: that's what we need to do, because Judge hit another one last night.
1: Wonderful. J-Ram against Noah Cameron.
18: So did Olson.
8: Did he?
1: Okay. Yeah. See, that's not right. All right, well, maybe I'll make it up with this. Jose and Ellie to both go deep tonight.
8: What's the juice on that?
1: $10?
8: Yeah. What are we getting back?
1: A little over 400.
8: I can rock with that.
18: How about like a Murakami over total bases?
1: He hit one last night for my fantasy team.
18: And he doubled.
1: His first double of the year.
18: Yeah.
1: Yep.
18: Which makes it his first of his career, but he was the last qualified batter to hit a double.
1: With the amount of home runs.
18: Which is crazy because he leads the league in home runs.
1: That's right.
8: And he's playing for the bleeping White Sox right now.
1: Hey, they're competitive.
8: They are. Yeah. I just have to imagine some of these big market teams that view themselves as a contender. How did we not get him? How did they get him? Got to be a little frustrating for them.
1: I put him in party earlier this year, didn't I?
8: Yeah, I'm pretty sure you did. Yeah.
1: Yeah, why can't I remember what I said?
8: It was awesome.
18: Probably just celebrating your fantasy team.
8: Yeah.
1: Maybe it was. Oh, no, here it is. Yes, because I remember. In December, he signed a 2-year deal, $34 million with the White Sox.
8: I want to know whether or not he can opt out of that. Because if he can opt out after year one, you have to. If this continues, obviously. Like if he stays at this level when he's a top five home run hitter this year.
1: The Japanese Babe Ruth.
8: You got to opt out ASAP. ASAP. It's a wild story. It really is one of the craziest stories in sports right now.
1: Yeah.
8: Is this guy and what he's doing.
18: How about the White Sox? The White Sox are 17-18. This is a team that 2 years ago was 41-121.
1: I don't think they've lost four in a row.
8: This year? Okay. And they're,
1: no, I mean now, like currently.
8: You know what? See, this is why, TLC, I won't feel bad for him talking about his dinger draft. Because he's taking, I'm catching strays.
3: me and my team are catching strays right now.
1: You guys are much better shape than the White Sox, believe me.
8: But I was going to say, like, real, they got to be feeling good, too, based off of the Tarik Skubal injury news, too. And he's down 2 to 3 months, and Guardian fans.
18: That's going to slash his trade value at the end of July.
1: All right, so Ryan Day was on with Bishop and Friends today and weighed in on a lot of the big topics around college football with trying to construct a roster in this era. But the one thing that I got out of it that doesn't change, that won't change for Ryan Day and his staff, is how they feel about how guys fit in, like, from a philosophical feel, like that it's not just talent that wins the day, because Ryan Day knows he's not recruiting somebody that doesn't have talent. So hear me correctly. He's not just going for the Rudies, right? He's going... That's not going to happen. But he already knows when he gets a guy what maybe his tiebreaker is on things and how he feels about guys that want to fit in what they're about. I remember when Ohio State won it all, I came back and we talked about recruiting. I remember saying to you that, listen, Ohio State is Ohio State. They're going to have access to the top prospects in the country year after year. Now, that changed with NIL. They were losing some guys to the dollar, and then they changed their alignment on that. But the one thing that he really could sell is after you win it all. After you win it all, it's a different sell. Now, you could sell a guy on, hey, you can be the guy to help us turn around the streak against Michigan. If you're an Ohioan or anybody, you can ask, hey, we're cooking right now. You can be a part of it. But when you win, it allows you to not really feel like you got to move, adjust your standards. And that's where accountability comes into play. And where everybody knows where they stand all the time. And the second you start moving it, you break a precedent. And I think now he's at a point where he doesn't ever really have to do that. Let's hear him.
35: I think the first thing is I talked to Mark Pantone, his staff, and then the coordinators and position coaches that, you know, it's their job to make sure they look at the player. And, you know, I watch everybody's film and I'm involved in every decision, but ultimately, like, I want to know who they want to coach. And so, you know, you bring in, take, for instance, you know, a linebacker. When they come and they sit on my couch and they've been offered a scholarship, they probably have the ability to play here. You know, they've hand selected their ability level. But my job as the head coach is to make sure that's a culture fit. And a big part of that now is the sphere of influence. It's the agents, it's the parents, it's everybody around the young man to make sure that they understand that this is more about being a Buckeye than it is about, you know, what, how much money you can make or yourself.
1: All right, easy to say and probably very true to a large extent. What I would love to ask him is that by process of elimination, someone has had to have sat on your couch and brought up the big picture. Right?
8: Like, how much money are we talking?
1: Or like what opportunities am I going to have financially? And I would bet also that maybe, and this may not come from the player. Remember, when the player is being recruited, think of yourself on a job interview. Let's say you had an agent, but you went on a job interview and you said all the right things. Team player, I'm this guy, this is what I want to be, this is all of it. All the salary talk will be discussed with my agent, and you say all the right things.
8: Yeah.
1: But there's nothing preventing you from leaving his office and going to your agent and saying, okay, is he going to match the deal we got from X school? You know he's heard that. He's had to have. And then he has to decide at that point whether it's worth it. Because a guy just asking for more or asking to be matched doesn't make him a bad guy.
8: I think if it becomes the majority of your conversation with said player, agent, parent, mentor, whoever it may be, then I think that sounds the alarm, not only for Coach Day, but I have to imagine for a lot of coaches, because that will take away from what you've already built and what you want to continue to build. So it's got to be, I think, a delicate thing for coaches to deal with, right? Because I have to imagine, to your point, that there are very talented players, whether they're coming via the portal or coming through the high school ranks, that's their mindset. And I can't really blame players and families for having a pretty large majority maybe of their thinking rooted in that because of the generational money that's out there. But for Coach Day, I think we have to give him the credit to look at, we haven't really been talking about over the last few years, if at all, really, guys off the field getting into stuff that they shouldn't be getting into. And I think that does speak to him and his staff identifying the kind of players that they want to have, because we're not talking about legal stuff or fights or anything like that. Like, that really hasn't popped up on our radar at all over the last couple of years. There's always going to be maybe the player or two that you say, you know what, he's got his eye maybe on this one thing, but he's a heck of a player. We still want him. I'm not saying Coach Day's doing that, but I have to imagine there's some of that does go on for coaches, because we see it all the time in sports, whether it's in the pros, whether it's in college. Guys that maybe get into some things or are very outspoken but are great players, those guys just aren't getting kicked to the curb and sent to free agency. More times than not, they have homes. And more times than not, those guys turn out to be really good players for you.
4: At Ohio State, they can always be selective, and they always will be. The difference for me now is that Ohio State used to be able to sell a lot more than anybody else could really offer. Maybe not more than like Bama or some of those big brands, but now there are somewhat would be perceived a lesser brand that can win the day in recruiting. And that's the thing that I would love to hear. Like for Ryan Day, on, have you ever been in a recruiting battle recently, the last couple of years, where you had to match an offer or beat an offer? And when that happened, what was your tiebreaker?
8: Mm-hmm.
4: Because I don't know if you can sit across from a guy and find out how badly he wants to win, Rick Bonus. I don't know if you can. You might say all the right things.
8: Mm-hmm.
4: Like, yes, if they don't flunk the interview. Great scene in Boiler Room where Ben Affleck is interviewing the pre-trainees, and like the losers ask how much vacation time do they get in the first year. That's what the loser asks.
18: Boiler Room.
4: Yes. And you come.
8: You're a good listener.
4: Because you came to this firm for one reason only, to become filthy rich.
8: Yeah.
4: And honestly, that's what Ryan Day wants to get to. You came into my office to become one thing and one thing only, a winner, a champion. Right? That's what he's mm-hmm. trying to get to. And he's willing to pay for that. He is. It's just when it gets to the matching game, do you then say bye-bye?
8: I think it depends on yeah. a lot of things. Like you said, do we have depth at that position sure. where we can tell this player no? Yeah. Like, I think there's a lot of mm-hmm. factors that go into the mindset of a coach when it comes to those critical decisions nowadays.
4: Joel Klatt does love Ohio State. How much does he love them? We'll hear his top 25 next. Rothman and Ice and the Fan.
5: 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And well, we smell a little, but oof, you've accepted that. The Fan.
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32: From the Logan AC and Heat Services Weather Center.
33: Chances of showers and thunderstorms will be the second half of the day today. Otherwise, mostly cloudy and breezy with highs in the low 70s. For tonight, chances of showers and storms continue pretty likely as we go into the evening and overnight with our lows in the upper 40s. And then for Wednesday, that should taper off late morning, turning mostly cloudy and cooler with highs in the mid to upper 50s. For The Fan, I'm meteorologist Meredith Garfalo with the 10 Weather Impact Forecast.
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34: 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Rothman and Ice, 97.1 The Fan. It doesn't get any better than this.
4: Thank you, Bill. He sends his best from the grave. We've become very spiritual. Roger Maltby efforting at 1:30 from the Legends Luncheon. Might be in transit.
35: Oh, he's going to give Jack Nicklaus a stiff arm and say, hey, listen, Anthony Rothman.
4: Golden Bear, it's been, nice. I know that I played with you back at Turnberry in the day and Duel in the Sun and all that. And
8: out there in Pickerington, huh? A little Turnberry out there?
4: That's right.
17: Those guys are not in his league.
4: The Duel in the Sun back in at Turnberry in Pickerington. Well, remembering the duel, when you out-dueled Nicklaus at Turnberry in Pickerington, Ohio.
35: Are you interviewing, are you co-interviewing Jack Nicklaus with Dom again this year?
4: No, I think that was a one and done.
35: Oh.
4: And why would I want to follow that up? I got him quoted, Caddyshack, like, my work is done. Like, that's it. I'm not redoing that. When Doug Sanders missed that putt, and Jack flings that putter in the air like Judge Smales, and I'm like... And then he looks at me and goes, don't sell Doug Sanders short. He was a tremendous slouch. Like, that's it. My work here is done. Like, that's a wrap.
35: Were you and Dom good teammates? Because I know, look, interviewing Jack Nicklaus is not something that everybody just gets to do. So were you guys, like, wrestling for the microphone to try to get a question in? Or were you passing it off? You ask one, he asked one.
4: Yeah, it was more of a little fireside chat. Like, he was in the middle and we were in, like, chair. It wasn't like we're passing a microphone, like a baton.
35: Yeah. Just figuratively.
4: Yeah. Like, no, we were kind of
35: fair about it.
4: I mean, it's hard because you got to do a little bit of eye contact if you want to follow up. Like, it's difficult because you're on camera. Radio, you can kind of pull it off pretty easily.
8: Yeah.
4: But no, that was good. Honestly, that was it for me. I think I looked into the camera and said, that's a wrap.
8: So that may be a wrap, but you got to defend the crown tomorrow? Because AK was in here Monday talking about, you know, hey, the trophy hasn't been seen for what, a year?
4: We've changed the format.
8: Okay.
4: We're kind of out of the contest in a way now. We're doing a scramble, maybe a three-man versus three-man, where it's the eyes versus ears open, radio versus TV, or TV versus radio. And that's what we've done. So we've got that going, and we won it last year.
8: So the trophy will forever remain with you?
4: No, that should go back.
8: So you're taking it back tomorrow.
4: That's why I was rooting for a rainout, just so we could keep it.
8: Can we get the tail of the tape for the radio versus TV? Like the
4: roster? I don't know their roster yet. Roster is me, Scotty Vegas, and Tim Hall.
8: Okay. And I'm assuming it will be Dom,
4: Adam,
8: AK, and...
4: I don't know their third. Maybe a hired gun somewhere. I don't know.
8: Okay. You guys really better bring it home, because you guys will never hear the end of it. You know Dom's going to be over.
4: We won last year. Like, the series would be tied 1-1 if we lost this year. Like,
8: so you guys are the favorite in the minds of Vegas? And yeah?
4: That's up to you guys. That's for you guys in the media to determine.
8: TLC, we need Dom and AR mic'd up tomorrow. Like, could you imagine those two guys going at it, hole for hole, shot for shot, after one man called one man a Judas last week?
4: He might be able to beat me at the halfway house. You know, you are allowed to carry things in your mouth as well, Dom, not just your two hands. You know, you can use your mouth to carry things as well.
0: Such as?
4: I'm just saying, other snacks.
8: Okay.
4: Things from the halfway house.
8: Bring it home for us tomorrow. We'll be rooting for you.
4: It's going to be a bring slop. It it's going to be a mutter's
8: I think your game's paradise. Built for that, right?
4: Yeah,
8: short game?
4: No. Short game.
0: I hear Dom is going to have Michael Barron's caddy for him to get in your head.
8: Oh, man. I think that would actually lock in AR even more. That'd work against Dom. That'd lock my boy in if he saw Barron's out there.
4: You guys are nuts.
0: All right, Rothman, look who it is. It's Big Red. Look, he's going to park your car for you.
4: I parked my own car, thank you.
0: No, you got to pull into the valet.
4: It's demanded there at Muirfield. I'll tell you what, Dom. Pretend I'm still here and tell me all about it. All right. Top 25.
0: Yep.
4: This may have, this somewhat surprised me a little bit, because I remember when you guys told me about Joel Klatt's top 25, because he's a big Ohio State fan. I know he respects a lot. Well, he is. He respects a lot. And I said to you, well, he's got to have Ohio State number one. And you guys said, no, he doesn't. So surprise me.
8: He has another Big Ten team locked in at number one, and it is the Oregon Ducks. So the top five right now, post-spring, according to one, Joel Klatt, is Oregon at one, TLC's Golden Domers at two, Ohio State three, Indiana four, and them dogs from Georgia coming in at five.
4: I like the value on Oregon for sure. And I think it's their defense. Their defense has actually come to the table now. They were pretty good last year defensively. They need more, but they were good. They were better against the run, and that's what I would say is something that would balance them.
8: They've been knocking on the door, too, right? Like Dan Lanning, the last 3 years, they're one of the programs around college football that has a bunch of momentum behind it right now. That's never going to be the end all be all. You got to have some breaks go your way, all that type of stuff. You got to stay healthy throughout a year. But you look at a team in Oregon last year that played in the semifinal game. Now they got cracked by Indiana. But then the year before that, you can see and feel what's been going on there. So now they're just restarting in one of the best places you can restart. That being Ohio State, that being Notre Dame, that being Ohio State, Notre Dame, and Oregon. All three of those teams that he has ranked third are bringing back, I think, one of the best building blocks you can have. Head coach quarterback combination. Figuring that out and knowing, hey, everything else around that to a certain degree will figure itself out. But for all three of those squads right now, CJ Carr, Dante Moore, Julian Sand, out of the gate, you got to love the feel of what those teams are probably going to be because of who's under center.
4: So I think that Ryan Day with this schedule, we talked a lot about this schedule this year, and I do think that he believes that if they get through this.
8: The gauntlet?
4: It's a gauntlet. Ohio State has good luck with all that. How will they make it through?
8: It's a tough schedule, man.
4: They'll only be favored in every game but one. How will they make it?
8: It's
4: a gauntlet.
8: Speaking of Klatt, I think we played some audio from him over the last month or two to where he said this was the toughest schedule that he's looked at.
4: It is.
8: On
4: and
8: paper.
4: Here's the important part of that. I don't think Ohio State, there was an edge that they didn't have. Now, you'd say, well, how could they not? They just beat Michigan. Like, how could they not have an edge? I don't think it's a tangible thing. I think that this team, in interesting moments, where you think they'd come through did not. And they did during the title run, like especially against Texas. And obviously they looked very strong in the other games. But I think there's an edge that he's looking for this year. Look, he lost all these guys on defense. There's a little bit new identity on defense. He's got a quarterback that's got to follow up a Heisman contender season. He's got a receiver that's going to be viewed as perhaps the best player in the country again. Mm-hmm. And he's got another all-world young receiver he's going to try to add to the mix here. The running back should be good again. The offensive line has depth. We're not sure how talented they are. So there's some concern. You lose the ultimate back-end defender in Caleb Downs. So the interesting part for me is this gauntlet may be exactly what they asked for. Now, you've got it. There's risk with reward. The risk is, you know, don't accidentally lose three. Like, but anything less than that, I think he would actually welcome in a way, because it would give his team some battle-tested scars going into a playoff, which I don't think he had last year.
8: Yeah, I think that's absolutely fair to say, right? When you look at their road outside of Texas, and look, you got tested, obviously. You're always going to be tested to a certain degree with the last game of the year. You had to go up to Ann Arbor. There was elements and snow and all that. And then the pressure as well to get it done. But I agree with you that this year's schedule, there's going to be some learning experiences had for guys that are either young or some of these veteran guys now to go in tough environments or have tough teams come into your environment, and you're going to have to figure it out. So the acknowledgement from Coach Day about playing in tight games, I think that's good to get your team mentally prepared now to try to go into those situations. And lucky for him, he has experience in certain spots around this roster to where I think some guys that are now going to have to step up can look to some of those OGs and saying, what do we do here? Or not even really ask them, but just follow their lead and see what their actions look like on Saturdays. And I think this team would no doubt be tested come last week of the regular season when they host Michigan. And I think that's kind of what you want when you know that, hey, we're going to be tested, but we can beat anybody as well. So there's never going to be a lack of confidence, but you'll find out a lot about yourself this year throughout that regular season schedule.
4: The man who won the very first Memorial Tournament is in town. Roger Maltby, the great golf announcer himself, at the Legends Luncheon. We will effort him in 2 minutes. Stick close. Rothman and Ice on the Fan.
1: Hey, everybody. It's Berm here. Jeremy Birmingham from the Austin and Berm Show on 97.1 The Fan. Last year, I heard Austin's 40 by the fourth message just like everybody else. And I remember thinking to myself, yeah, that makes a lot of sense. 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
4: All right, the Memorial Tournament will be here before we know it. The house that Jack built.
0: Well, that'll be great.
8: Got about
0: Thursday,
8: a month, right?
0: June 3rd.
8: Yeah, about a month out.
0: Start of the tournament. And Scottie Scheffler will be

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1: Just the fear that I'm sure certain guys have, that if they have a lead going into a Sunday and he's four strokes back, five, whatever it may be, like, he's that guy now. Mm-hmm. And that's when you know you've reached a different level of greatness, is when that can show itself in other guys. You apply pressure to not only yourself and what you want to accomplish, but other guys by just your mere presence feel that as well. And I think that's where Scotty's at.
2: Feels like it. He's never out of it, kind of thing.
1: Yeah.
2: Never kind of out. Not ever too far back.
1: Like, if I'm watching a tournament and he's
2: seven back,
1: that's what I was going to say.
2: Still in it.
1: Seven back, waking up on Saturday or Sunday. Like,
2: Saturday,
1: I feel
2: for sure.
1: Like,
2: Sunday, but
1: maybe
2: made a run.
1: I wouldn't shut the door on it.
2: No,
1: you wouldn't. Seven, you know,
2: you wouldn't.
1: He's that guy.
2: Yeah, it's so the Memorial is one of those tournaments that certainly everybody wants to win, and they want to win it because of its prestige and with Jack and all of that.
1: Yeah,
2: you know, the one guy that's been close that hasn't won it is Rory, and I'm not saying he's trading a major for it. What I'm saying is that it does complete it for a lot of guys, and it's been that special. Now, when I was covering it in the 90s, it felt like to me that it was almost like it was a who's who. You had to be Norman, Els, Watson, Couples. Like, it felt like the Hall of Famers. Like, you had to have played there a lot. And I think the credit to the tour is that it's deeper now. And you can have a David Lingmerth or, you know, a Bart Bryant or somebody come out of nowhere and win that tournament. It never used to be that way. Yeah. It just shows you how much talent is out there. And, you know, Jack is getting up there as well, and I know a lot of people want
1: a handshake
2: to win it with him right there.
1: Absolutely.
2: 18 green and the whole deal. And so hopefully we'll have another good tournament. And the fact that Scheffler is a guy going for a three-peat, and we haven't seen that at Memorial since Tiger did it in 25 years ago. And now we've come 25 years later, and we've got a guy that has a shot at it. I think that's pretty cool.
1: It is really cool. And I always love, too, going out to Jack's place for the memorial, and you walk in, or at least the kind of the entrance, you know, that I usually come through. You go through security. There's the pro shop to your left and on your right, and there is the pictures of just all the winners, right? And it's so cool to just feel that history and see the guys that have stacked them up in that way. And the fact that Scotty has done that here and he's been dominant elsewhere, he is, no doubt, right now, the face of the sport. The face of the sport, along with Rory and some others. But right now, I think you can ask even a casual sports fan, do they know who this guy is? And I think the answer is yes. And that's when you really know you're doing some damage in the golf world, is when your name can cross over to other realms of sports and people know who you are, how good you are.
2: Yeah. He's got a quiet confidence.
1: No doubt he does.
2: Yeah. Not a big fist
1: His
2: pumper.
1: Game's loud.
2: Yeah.
1: His game's loud.
2: It is. And it used to be his putting that kind of held him back. But that's what a lot of guys held Watson back a little bit. Yeah. Not everybody plays great all the time, but man, he's never out of it. What a pleasure to be joined by the former pro himself, on course analysis. He's been offering for so many great years for NBC and the Golf Channel now as well. Roger Maltby in town. Roger, good to have you on the program.
3: Well, thank you much. Good afternoon.
2: It's so good to have you doing this still, and I believe you'll be at the Open. And I, what went into your decision to continue doing this? I know that you were with NBC for so many years, and it's just great to have your voice on the broadcast. What drives you now at this point?
3: I still love doing it. I still can do it. I still love doing it. And, you know, if nothing else, I'm a fan of the game. Come on, golf's my life, right?
2: Yeah.
3: So these kids hit it so hard and they're so good that I just love hearing it hit, watching it in the air, and seeing how far it goes. It still thrills me. So if I can keep doing it, I will. Yeah.
2: If you came back and saw, if you didn't know anything about golf and somebody asked you to look at Scottie Scheffler's swing on a tee box, I'd be like, hey, I want this guy in my scramble team, but he's certainly not the best in the world. Like, I find his footwork and swing to be so, like, softball-like. Are you as equally kind of amazed by his non-balance in a way, but he obviously knows exactly what he's doing?
3: Well, yeah. I mean, I do share your feeling on that. And to me, the most

0: most amazing part about it, because there's been other players with different footwork and so on and so forth. Norman used to slide his foot back and forward when he hit the ball. At any rate, it's the consistency he plays with doing that. You know, you would figure there'd be downtimes when things weren't working so well. But my goodness, I mean, he just plays great seemingly every time he's out. So, yeah, I would... he'd be great on a scramble team. I agree with you.
1: No doubt. Roger, we want to get your feelings on the world of golf right now as it involves or has involved over the previous years, LIV Golf. And you've got John Rahm now coming out and saying that he's got a few years left on his contract with LIV and doesn't see, quote, many ways out. So for a guy that's been around the game for so long and covering it at the highest level, your thoughts on LIV and the maybe, I guess, negative impacts that this having on the sport?
0: Well, let's just put it this way. The Saudis had a reason for doing it. Call it sports washing, calling it whatever. It certainly isn't a viable way to generate money. So it's not a profit-making deal. Anyway, you know, the players that went over there, I don't fault them. I mean, these guys aren't playing for pro shop credit and sweaters. You know, if you're going to hand them that kind of money, why in the world would that it not at least intrigue you, let alone if you make the decision to do it? That's not the problem. But it disrupted the game. It gave the appearance that somehow the PGA Tour was in trouble or losing its shine and control in the game. But a few years down the road, PGA Tour is still the highest level of golf played on the planet. And they picked off a few good players, but they didn't get them all. And no matter the PIF fund, okay, I mean, obviously that's a bottomless pit of money they have, okay, but nobody likes shoving down money, you know, down a rabbit hole, you know, year after year. And they estimate they've lost about $5 billion so far on it. And, you know, it sounds as though they're getting a little weary of that and want to move on. So we'll see what happens. Nobody knows, certainly on our side, what might happen. But all indications are that it could be near its end.
2: Legendary announcer and pro golfer Roger Maltby with us in for the Legends Luncheon with the legend himself, Jack Nicklaus. You had some duels. You played alongside. We just talked about whether Scottie Scheffler has an intimidation factor. If he's 6-7 back, even on a Sunday, he's the one that's never out of it. Explain to us what it was like to be inside the ropes playing with the Tom Watsons and Jack Nicklaus. Did they have an intimidation factor? Did Jack... Was he worth a few strokes just by showing up on the tee box?
0: Pretty much. Oddly enough, we're at the Legends Luncheon today, and oddly enough, that's a question I was asked and have been asked many times over the years. And they said, "Well, what's it like trying to play with Jack Nicklaus?" And I said, "Well, listen, you'd stand on the first tee, and you'd look around, and you knew everybody watching knew he was better than you. He knew he was better than you, and you knew he was better than you. But you had to figure out a way to try to play him, you know? So did that give him an advantage? Yes. But I'll tell you what, he was always the most gracious, accommodating guy to play with you could ever find. So he didn't use that in any way to intimidate or do anything of that nature. He was just a great gentleman to play golf with, and it was a privilege to get to play with him.
2: Yeah. Great champ. I think just defined champion in so many ways, Roger. 55 top 10 finishes on the PGA Tour. Here's a trivia question. I want to find out how much Roger Maltby knows about himself. You ready for this one?
0: Okay.
2: All right. In 1985, you won a couple tournaments, and you earned $360,000 in change. You finished eighth on the money list. Where would that have put you last year on the money list? Where do you think?
0: You know what? I don't know. I could not tell you.
2: You wouldn't have been eighth.
0: It would be.
2: You wouldn't have been eighth.
0: Would it be 15 million?
2: You wouldn't have been eighth. You would have been 175th.
0: Oh, with 350.
2: 360. Well, you would have been 175th in 2025 on the PGA Tour.
0: Is finishing eighth on the money list. What was that number last year on the tour?
2: I don't know, 4 or 5 million. See? Probably
0: stumped the announcer.
2: 5 million.
0: I don't know more than that. I'll bet you more than that.
2: Substantially.
3: Roger Bears.
2: I think about five, because I think Scotty won 10. Right. It has to be a lot short. More than that. You're right. I'm way short.
0: Yeah, you're way short.
2: Okay.
0: Yeah.
2: So
0: I just don't know what the number is. Don't you have a stats guy there? I promise.
2: $16 million. Is that what you're saying? Oh my goodness. All right. So there you go. The eras change over the years. You talked about that. You played in the final group of the Masters, right? In 87. Were you in the final pairing with Ben Crenshaw?
0: I sure was.
2: What did that feel like to be leading the Masters on a Sunday? Just knowing that part of the resume that you could always say, I was in the final pairing on Sunday at the Masters.
0: Yeah, and I had the lead on the 10th tee. It was, I can tell you this, I was alive.
2: Yeah.
0: I mean, you're just, you're in this zone, in this place, and at that place, that was just great, you know. And after it was over and I finished a shot out of the playoff, there's a bit of melancholy. But all these years later, you know, it's still one of my very fondest moments, as disappointed as I was not to win at the time, because I think I had a shot at winning. But it was really a great experience. Yeah.
2: What's the best advice you ever received about golf?
0: Wow. Shoot low, Sheriff. They're riding Shetlands. I don't know. The greatest piece of advice. I don't know that there was one thing that stood out above all others.
2: Okay. I'm not even talking about the swing. Just about, you talk about being at those places of nerves and trying to play your best under the most pressure. What did you rely upon?
0: What did I rely upon? Well, you know, golf is certainly to view. Looks like a very slow-moving sport. When you get in contention and get nervous and have a chance at winning and all that, things start moving much quicker in your brain and otherwise. And I think the biggest thing is just to slow down a little bit.
2: Okay.
0: Slow your breathing down. Slow your walk down the fairway. Take your time, you know, because things, you start making bad decisions. Choking is not just a physical thing. Okay, it's not that your hands are shaking, you know, that you can't catch a breath. That's not it. It's you start making bad decisions because your mind starts running away from you, and you make bad choices, and that's the thing you have to protect against.
2: Okay. The game's better with you in it, my man. Can't wait to see you in Dublin.
0: I appreciate it.
2: Thanks for jumping on
0: Thank
2: with us.
0: Thank you very much. I look forward to being back in a few weeks.
2: Absolutely. Be well. Thank you. That is the great Roger Maltby on the Bryant Heating Coin Systems Fangist Hotline. Buckeye Bulletin to follow. Rothman and Ice on the Fan.
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2: Eras have changed, certainly. Guys used to be around forever. And then that kind of slowly went the other way. And then there are opportunities and the money and moving to other schools or going to the NFL. All that. We've seen some great college coaches try to make the jump to the NFL, and some have been successful. Not many. But the fact that staying at a high-pressure school, this isn't like Woody Hayes was from the early 50s to the late 70s. Like, and then, you know, Earl Bruce got his, what, nine years, and then Coop got his 12, and Tress got his 10, and suddenly, and Urban did his time from 12 to 18. But here we are now with Ryan Day. Been a while.
1: Been a minute, man.
2: It's been a minute.
1: Seems
2: as far
1: like
2: as
1: was
2: being a head coach.
1: Yeah.
2: So his first year was 19.
1: That sounds correct.
2: Head coach.
1: Yeah.
2: So that's 8 years.
1: Wild.
2: 26.
1: Felt like it was yesterday. I was watching that video of Urban handing the gaming controller to Ryan Day. It's your time now. And it's just
2: interim in 18 with the 3-0. Yeah.
1: Then 19.
2: And then 19, 20, 21, 22, 23, 24, 25, 26. So that's eight. This will be eight.
1: Crazy.
2: As head coach, full time. And Bo talking about his years at Ohio State as an assistant combined with his head coaching. And the total years from 17 to now 2026.
12: Goes fast. It goes fast. Yeah, you think about where it was and where it is right now, it's amazing. So my question is, where is it going to be in 10 years from right now? I'm trying to project that out the best way we possibly can is where we need to go. But to your point, like you said, on the field is on the field. And it still comes down to players. It comes down to who's going to come together. That's what the summer is all about for us. It's coming together as a team, offense, defense, special teams, creating a chemistry because, you know, we're going to get challenged this year. There's no question about it. I mean, you look at the schedule that we have ahead of us. We're going to have to win games in the fourth quarter this season. We're going to learn a lot about ourselves. And we push through this schedule. You know, we'll be playoff ready at the end of the season. But this summer is going to be critically important on how we start the first half of the season.
2: Yeah, that leans into our conversation that we had in the last segment about
1: he knows what's coming.
2: They'll be battle tested or not, and how they'll respond. I always think that's good. Now, sometimes in basketball, it's a lot better. There's so many more games.
1: Yeah,
2: you can exploit your weaknesses early and have it really do good things for you later. Football, you know, you get a couple get out of jail free cards. I think most coaches. The other thing I'd ask Ryan about, he's, you know, he won the title having to go the distance. And then last year, the bye, and it doesn't work. And you're kind of wondering, like, I've always been a believer in, I don't know, coaches won't know every situation. They won't know the bracket necessarily. But I'm wondering, I think inherently, he would always want the rest. Always. Even though there's proof that they needed a game sooner after they lost to Michigan. It was still 3 weeks off, but they needed to get on the field and prove it again. And there's sometimes where you have injuries, you want rest, you want to be able to dissect your opponent, you want your opponent to maybe play another game. But there is that fine line between catching a team that caught momentum versus you that's waiting. I'm wondering if he still feels like it's rest overall.
1: Would love to hear his answer to your question. This is now the second time that me personally, I've heard Coach Day mentioned that they're going to be playing games in the fourth quarter this year. One at a presser and then one today with Bo on his show. And so if we're hearing it publicly, can only imagine how many times his players have been hearing that and gearing those guys up mentally for what's to come in situations to where they're not going to be handed games all the time this year, to where it's over midway through the third quarter. Where is this team going to be from the neck up this year is going to be important to be able to fight through some of the adversity they may face when it's Texas and some of the other opponents. They're going to have to deal with.
2: You skipped a game.
1: That ramp-up game.
2: Yeah, why did you go to Texas?
1: I got to, you know, my bad.
2: They're starting the season at earlier than that.
1: With a ramp-up.
2: Okay.
1: Against the Cardinals.
2: Make sure you're not looking ahead.
1: The Cardinals. Not Cardinals.
2: Yes, it's the Stanford Cardinals. Yes, and then
1: Ball State Cardinals.
2: Yeah, there's more of them, and they flock. All right,
1: it's a gauntlet.
2: We're going to come back with our guy, Bobby Carpenter, and maybe he can give us the true definition of culture on a football team. Rothman and Ice and the Fan.
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28: Good afternoon, I'm Ryan Baker. 4 months away from Ohio State's season opener at the Shoe on September 5th against Ball State. Ryan Day was on Bishop and Friends earlier today, and he said that this summer is important because of the tough upcoming schedule.
29: That's what the summer is all about for us, is coming together as a team, creating a chemistry, because, you know, we're going to get challenged this year. There's no question about it. I mean, you look at the schedule that we have ahead of us, we're going to have to win games in the fourth quarter this season.
28: 7:40 tonight, both the Reds and Guardians in action. Cincy is in Chicago battling the Cubs. You can hear that one over on The Fan, too, at 7:10. Cleveland is in Kansas City facing the Royals. Second round of the NBA playoffs, the Cleveland Cavaliers in Detroit starting their series with the Pistons tonight at 7. The Lakers in OKC at 8:30. 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
2: All right, back at it with our guy, Bobby Carpenter, in studio. That's where he performs the best, under the lights, with cameras and tech people. And we don't have mirrors yet, but we're working on those.
0: Mirrors on the ceiling.
2: How you feeling?
0: Sweet champagne on ice.
2: A little Hotel California.
0: Feeling good.
2: You can check out, but you can never leave, Bob.
0: I'm telling Bob Taylor that. We'll see if that's how that plays out for him. It's good. I listened to some of the Ryan Day stuff here on This Morning with Bo and talk a little culture and fit. One of the things, though, you guys always give me all these shows to watch and everything, and movies, and I need you to text me a list of all of them. Because you know what I did? Beam did that when we were working at the end. I had a list, and literally I would like check them off as I went. And he's like, what, you writing all this down? I was like, oh, yeah. I go, I can't remember them all. If not, and then Shark would chime in every once in a while. That office doesn't watch anything except for like reruns of 1970s games. So he's not bringing anything to the table. Bodie gives me some stuff, and there's some good things in there, but I got to write them down with him too. So give me a text with some of that. I just started halfway through the Hulk Hogan documentary on Netflix, which is really good.
2: Okay, haven't watched that.
0: You'll like it.
2: The Ultimate Male versus the Ultimate Meatball.
0: Coach, it takes place right in your favorite timeline. Back in the 80s.
2: Yep. And God, can a brother get a ride back to the 80s?
0: Oh, it's awesome. All the shooting, all the stuff that they got, you know, the footage and everything is from there. And it's overlaid with him doing some one-on-ones, him Jordaning it in his palace down there in Florida. And then the other part of it is when they're doing some of the talking and the B-roll over top of it is him and his son, like, working out together. And he's, like, walking with a cane, and then he has to steady himself on his son. And he's like, I just feel like, you know, so soft. I have to do this. He's like, Dad, you're so stronger than me, you know. But he's like, I can't even walk anymore. It takes a toll on you. And it's July 24th last year will be 1 year from his passing at 71. So, yeah.
2: Wild era. But, Maddie, that was like, I assume that's very Dusty Rhodes, Cody Rhodes kind of
0: deal. Oh, it's Dusty Rhodes all the way.
2: Mm-hmm. Yeah.
0: Oh, they show him dancing around out there. It's good. You will love it.
1: It was just tough the
0: so
1: last
0: Cody
1: time.
0: Cody Rhodes is on there talking about like Hulk and the things.
1: Oh, growing up, I'm sure, all that stuff. Of course. Just tough. One of the last appearances for Hulk was him getting booed out of the building at Monday Night Raw a few months ago, right? When did he pass?
0: Oh, it's a year.
1: Been a year? So one of his last appearances in front of a live wrestling audience was him literally getting booed out of the building.
0: I mean, that's a far cry. Like in the 80s, he couldn't be the
2: heel. That was Hulkamania. Well, was as big as
0: so. They have Ventura on there, Jesse Ventura, that becomes the governor of Minnesota and everything. And he goes, "This was when it was all still super regional." He goes, so Vince fired him. He had made his way up to New York. Vince's dad fired him. So he goes, the next biggest place was Minneapolis. And he goes in there to be the heel to fight Ventura, who's the local guy.
1: Yeah.
0: And it was like Rocky. Ventura goes, halfway through, they're starting to say, Hulk. And it's like,
2: the Russians are shooting for Rocky.
0: 100%. This is my home game.
1: He was in Rocky III.
2: Right.
1: Hulk Hogan. Yeah. And I've heard a story that Vince Sr. didn't want him anymore. Junior was like, no, like this guy's a star.
2: Yeah.
1: He's in Rocky. Like, let's bring him back in. And he blew up and became one of the most popular wrestlers of all time.
2: So his dad, when he did Rocky III, cut him from WWF.
0: Yeah,
2: right?
0: That's when he got cut.
1: Senior didn't want
2: him. He said, we're done.
1: And then
2: he went to the American Wrestling Association or something.
0: And that's when he went to Minnesota and started doing all that stuff and building it back
2: up. Some other wrestler owned that I grew up with. The Valiant Brothers, Jimmy and John, the Golden Boy, Paul Christie. I loved, there were so many guys that I watched. Maddie would never watch this because some of it was on black and white television. But anyway, the rise of Hulkamania in the early 80s was as big as anything.
0: I didn't fully appreciate all of it. And he's like, I'm trying to retire and like cut back. Mm-hmm. I don't retire, but like cut back. And so they're trying to give the title to someone else. And that's when they try to give it to Ultimate Warrior, who had it for like 3 months. They realize this guy, he's unstable, but he's not it.
1: Exactly.
0: And so he's like, but they're like cheering for him even after he lost. Yeah. And it's just so crazy to see all of that and to watch it. And he's a very honestly likable figure. I mean, his dad kicks him out of the house because he drops out of college. He's in a band. You know, he wants him to go to school. And he brings his dad to the second WrestleMania. Mm-hmm. And his dad finally was like, you know, I'm proud of you. Like, finally admitted that. He never came and watched any of his wrestling before because he said he was just a circus clown. I mean, his dad's old school. Like, they lived in a trailer in Tampa. It's pretty amazing.
1: Okay. To tap in. To check it out.
2: That is good. You heard, so you started this with, you know, Ryan Day being on earlier with Bishop and Friends. And talking about how, you know, if a recruit sits on his couch, he already knows he's talented. Like, no one's going to get to that point. He's not recruiting.
0: That's what people say about your apartment, Roth.
2: That's right. Hang on. Well done. That's well played. Yeah, I already know you're talented. You're here. Now let's see if you have what it takes to get in the next room. Exactly. Is that what you're saying? All right.
0: Are you willing to work?
2: Yeah. Oh, my goodness. It's a business doing pleasure with you. All right. So he knows the guys are talented. He's not recruiting Rudy's, right? These aren't.
0: That's it. Right. He doesn't recruit a team full of Rudy's.
2: Right.
0: Maybe your best line of
2: right,
0: the day.
2: Thank you. All right. So he knows they're there. But he made it sound like that if it is all about money, then you're not right for us. This is not who we are. But Bob, by process of elimination, it does get to that conversation. It's going to get there, whether it's through the agent, the parent, whatever. In the recruiting, maybe the kid's saying everything right. I'm a team guy. This is what I want. This is where I want to be. But eventually he'll have to match or beat an offer somewhere along the line.
0: So here's what Ryan's envisioning, Rothman.
2: Okay.
0: Sit down. Only the qualified candidates make it to the couch. And it's not just the player, it's their family. Like the whole, you heard him talk, like it's the parents, it's the agent, it's whoever the hell else is in your life that feeds input into your mind. Because that's where it comes down to. And my dad would always say this, like if money's all you chase, it's all you'll catch. You know, so if you come for it, you'll leave for it. And it's a big component of it. But Ryan talks, you hear him in the spring, like he brings everybody up and he's like, when you're here, you're here, you're an Ohio State Buckeye. This isn't like a pass through to go to the NFL. This isn't a pass through your next college stop. Like when you're here, you're a Buckeye. Like, and you're a Buckeye forever after being here. And so he tries to really impress that upon him because that's the only thing you can do in an era that is so transactional. You have to make it relational and transformative. And because I've talked to James, talked to a lot of guys about this. Like, how do we win on guys? And like they've got to feel like you're investing in them. And you care about how good they ultimately become and the success they're going to have. And not only as a player, but as a man and developing them and developing the culture and the other guys around you are going to challenge you each and every day. And even the Bama guys talked about it. Like they got it. They're big into the sports science. And Ohio State uses all that too. But I mean, one of the things they do is, I mean, it's win or loser. Like you go against the guy all day long, win, lose. They're calling it out to everybody. And then at the end of the day, like, tally them up. Let's see who won the day. And that pulls more out of guys. And it's not for everybody. But if you're honest with them up front about it and how you're going to operate, we're going to try to make you the very best. Maybe you don't want to be. Maybe that's a little uncomfortable for you because you're going to have to get there. And so the money aspect of it, the financial element of it, it is a part. But if it's like the whole, and it might be half, because no one's going to say, I'm going to go there for half of what they're giving me here. You got to be in the ballpark. But Ohio State, I believe, a lot oftentimes can get a discount, especially early on. We're not paying you more than our starters. Oh, I want this. Another school's paying me that. That's great. This is what this guy's making. This is what that guy made last year. And you know what? When you get to that point, you'll make that, and then we'll make you pay you more. And we'll continue to elevate you, but we're not going to just go give you this huge bag of money as an unproven product trying to come in. We'll get close and we'll be in the ballpark, but if someone wants to pay you twice that, you shake your hand and say, maybe we'll see you in a year.
1: How much of that change is going from a high school recruit to a guy coming out of the portal that's more established?
0: I think portal is a little different because then you have quantifiable film against college players. So there is a monetary element, but it's also like, you know what? If you want to then stay in Alpena and be the news director, Purdue's paying me more. Well, you know what? If you want to go there and be 2-12 or 2-10, go for it.
2: It's a great line, a great analogy brought up. So when we were all doing the show together, you might remember this.
0: Oh, yeah.
2: So I started the smallest market in the country, right? Northern Michigan. And a buddy of mine was the news anchor, and I was doing sports. And he got this job in Rockford, Illinois, an hour and a half outside of Chicago. And he's going for the interview. I'm sorry, he didn't get the job yet. He's going for the interview. And he's sitting with the GM in Rockford. This is a market 211 to market 134. It's a big jump for him. And he's sitting there, and the GM offers him a certain amount. And he goes, well, Alpena's offering me this to be the news director. So he's going to be an anchor and a news director in this small market. And he looks him right in the face and goes, well, then stay in Alpena and be the news director. And he said it just like that, whereas like, okay, obviously you're going to take the job. You're not going to stay in the smallest market in the country, even though they're offering you more money, and we can't match that right now.
0: And I think that's a little bit of, if you want to go there, then by all means, have at it. If you want to come here and you want to win, and you want to become the very best, like Max Clair, you want to come here and be the very best you can. You know, and there's guys that have chances to leave that are maybe backups, fringe guys. Like, hey, next year you're going to be the guy that's up. And so we're going to compensate you like that. But if you think that you want to go somewhere and take the easier path where, hey, you're just going to start right now, okay, well, then that's a choice that you have. But maybe you weren't right for us anyway. And I think that you kind of peel into that to kind of see what's underneath the layer.
2: We will peel the layers apart next. I want to get your biggest question about this team for this year. I'm sure we could talk about what you're impressed with for an hour, but we want to balance that with maybe what your biggest question is. We'll do that next with Bobby Carpenter in studio, Rothman and Ice and the Fan.
30: 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Even if this promo is playing in the morning, no judgment.
3: Ah, sweet morning drinking.
30: The Fan.
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31: From the Logan AC and Heat Services Weather Center.
4: Chances of showers and thunderstorms will be the second half of the day today. Otherwise, mostly cloudy and breezy with highs in the low 70s. For tonight, chances of showers and storms continue pretty likely as we go into the evening and overnight with our lows in the upper 40s. And then for Wednesday, that should taper off late morning, turning mostly cloudy and cooler with highs in the mid to upper 50s. For The Fan, I'm meteorologist Meredith Garfalo with the 10 Weather Impact Forecast.
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2: All right, perfect lead into our guy Bobby Carpenter talking about Ohio State post-spring and the question mark. Certainly, they're going to be a contender. In fact, a couple sites now tab them as the preseason champ. We'll find out. We'll find out early because they go to Texas. Whoever wins that game will cement themselves early probably in that process. Your biggest question mark, is it the guys they lost on defense or what seemed to be the main concern at the end of last year, which is their offensive line handling very good defensive fronts?
0: I think the offensive line is going to be okay. I think you'll be able to tell a lot about that early in like training camp. You'll have a pretty good feel of that then, of what they're going to do. You know, Ian Moore, I know, looks pretty darn good. Carter Lowe, I think, is going to be good, but is evidenced in the spring game. Like, there's still some physical development that needs to happen. It's really hard after one, like, to be a player in your second season on the offensive line. And so, like, what do they do, you know, with Austin Saravelle? I think Philip Daniels is going to be good on the right side. Like, I think they feel pretty good about that. To me, it's looking at the defense. I think they're going to be fine with James Smith inside. Like, are they going to be firm enough in there? They got to stay healthy. And then also, like, that safety position down the middle. I mean, you basically lost Lorenzo Styles and Caleb Downs. I mean, both those guys were drafted players that are good. And then Peyton Pierce is good. And, like, who's the other guy with him? And it might be a couple of guys. And what does that look like? It's like Texas. I mean, you have the Cards this year, a flock of Cardinals to get it figured out. But you don't have that much time. Because that game down in Texas, it's going to be a hornet's nest. It'll be hot. It'll be at night. And they're going to be good and ready to go.
1: Coach Day brought it up with Bo today, Bob, about how he's kind of, hey, forecasting some fourth quarter games that are on the way. And that's like the second time I've heard him mention that, which to me is him saying, you know, hey, the schedule we got, some good tests for us coming down the line. When will a coach know that his team's mentally ready for what we're kind of tabbing as a gauntlet of a schedule? Is that something that just has to be in game action, or can that be figured out in the summer and early portion of fall?
0: I think a lot of that's got to be figured out in the games. Yeah. Like, you have to have game experience. Guys have to be able to go through the highs in a game. And some of that comes from practice, and you can hopefully see, like, glimpses of it.
1: Yeah.
0: But some of it's, hey, man, not every play is going to be perfect. You know, you got to come back to the huddle, get yourself together, and go play another play. Don't let one bad one turn into two. You know, don't turn into Penn State where, you know, you lose a barn burn to Oregon. Next thing you know, it's like next 2 weeks, your head's not screwed on straight anymore. So you've got to be able to react in game. I mean, I think they put together the schedules and showed them. I mean, Oklahoma's schedule is really tough. Ohio State's, I think, or Michigan. Like, there's a handful. But, I mean, Ohio State's schedule, I would put that thing up against anybody's this year. I mean, we used to complain, not enough good games.
2: That's right.
0: I mean, this year there's going to be some really high-quality opponents. Now, if they beat some of them bad, great. But I don't anticipate that happening.
2: And that can only help, right, being battle-tested. Now, Ryan Day's leaning into it. He knows his schedule. He doesn't have any control over that. And I've heard him, you know, early on say that he does think that they'll have their edge, that maybe they did lose it a little bit. Now, they beat Michigan, and they lose in the Big Ten title game to Indiana, and then they wait. Miami, I don't know if Miami got any momentum for beating Texas A&M. It was a windy nightmare, whatever, but they had played. Bob, if you asked him, because he made the run from the back of the bracket the year he won the title, is he always picking the bye over momentum? Always?
0: I don't know. I think it depends. If you're really beat up, I think the bye would help you. if like you lose to Indiana, you probably want to get that taste out of your mouth and go play again. But if you have a team that like you're dragging through there and you've got guys with ankles, some nagging stuff where maybe an extra week would help, then you might lean into that.
2: But a team that plays the week before doesn't have an inherent advantage, or not. If they come out healthy.
0: I think, Indiana, they bucked the trend, but they even started a little slow against Alabama before they ultimately poured it on. So I do think there is an element when you get in that rhythm where you're playing every week, sometimes that delay in between isn't always the best. Yeah.
1: Which new face in the Big Ten brings you the most curiosity? Is it Campbell at Penn State? Is it what's happening up there at East Lansing with an old face that's back again? Bryce Underwood at Michigan? Like, looking around the conference, where's a lot of your curiosity?
0: The Bryce Underwood thing is really interesting because he played a lot last year, and he didn't really look all that great in the spring game. And everybody's like saying this is Cam Newton 2.0. And you're like, okay, you've got a whole year under your belt now. We can't be looking like we just walked out there. Now, I understand the offense is probably considerably different, and there's a lot of other elements to it. But I saw him like, okay, this could be trouble for the next handful of years for this Buckeye defense. And I hadn't seen it yet from what people hope that he can be.
2: He's got a new coach.
0: Oh, yeah.
2: And a new coordinator. So I don't know if that's probably a level up with Whittingham and back coming in.
0: But there's also a learning curve, there too. Is. So like balancing that is what I'm trying to figure out. And he may look like a totally different guy come September.
2: Yeah. He's definitely a guy to watch because clearly they've invested in him.
0: And the other piece of this is Matt Campbell at Penn State. I know that Matt, he had been offered a lot of jobs over the years and was very selective. I think this is a job here that he probably really coveted. He's an Ohio guy, played him out. Mm-hmm. He turned down all that, and then finally Penn State comes open. It's like, well, Ryan's probably going to be there for the foreseeable future. I've got an opportunity now to leave and go to a big-time program not all that far away in the same region, with big-time resources and expectations. So what he does and how quickly. Because you remember, last year, James Franklin got fired because they couldn't win a national championship. He could have still salvaged that thing and went like 8-9-3. But they fired him because they're like, well, we're out of this thing now. And it seems like you've lost the plot. So there's an expectation, I think, where maybe not in year one, but you better look like you can win a big game.
2: That's it. You took the words right out of my mouth. It wasn't really that Drew Aller throws a pick against Notre Dame or whatever. Like, this is more about that record against top 10 teams.
1: Constantly falling short.
2: Franklin could have picked off Ohio State even one more time, he might have. And those were good games, but he was always on the wrong side, and those just started to stack, and nobody had confidence that he could win the lights were the brightest.
0: They basically canceled the series because
2: that's
0: of
2: right.
0: it.
1: It will be interesting to see how the expectation comes into form for Penn State fans now moving forward. Because I have to imagine, to your point, there's a portion of them that
0: They've watched three other teams in the Big Ten win a national title, with one of them being Indiana. It's one thing for Ohio State and Michigan. Yeah. Like, okay, those are the teams that could beat us.
2: That's right.
0: You brought in this guy from where?
2: Yeah.
0: And you went on this run and just won one?
2: Yeah,
0: 16 and we're firing our coach?
1: Like, I think it will be in like year three for him. Is when that really kicks in. I don't think it'll happen in the first 2 years.
0: I think in year two, he's got to make the playoff, though.
1: I think that's
0: fair. I don't know if they're firing him, but if not, it's
1: noise becomes, because DeBoer was dealing with some of that after year one at Alabama. Now, I understand that's Bama and Saban, but when there's a standard set, the noise becomes loud if you feel like you're not close.
0: I mean, James Franklin, the Aller interception, that's in the semifinal.
1: Right.
0: Like, it wasn't like they were miles away.
2: Oh, in 24?
0: Yes.
2: Oh, yeah.
0: They were a play away from
2: winning
0: the thing.
2: He had an easy playoff schedule with SMU and Boise, but still.
0: But still, when you're fans, they don't care about that. Yeah. You win that game, you're playing in the national championship.
2: Oh, yeah. Yeah. And he lost to Oregon in a very, very tough game, and it didn't kill him. Honestly, if that year he beats Ohio State at home, that was the year. If he beats Ohio State at home.
0: That was the game.
2: That was Igbinosin's crazy pick in the end zone.
0: How they've lost some of those games with like JT Tuimoloau just like putting on the Superman cape. The Igbinosin interception. Mm-hmm. By the way,
1: Joey's walk off.
2: Yeah,
0: that's the sack off. I mean, they threw a pick six at the beginning of the game. You spotted him a 10-point lead and they lost it.
2: Did they fire him after UCLA or after Northwestern?
1: I think it was Northwestern.
0: So
2: he loses to Oregon in overtime and then he goes to UCLA and loses. They lay an egg there, but they didn't fire him after that, right? It took the Northwestern?
0: The Northwestern game. Because the way, I think it wasn't even the loss. It's the way you lost the Northwestern.
2: Yeah.
0: They are running the ball on you for 6 and 7 yards on the final drive when you need to get it back to go win it.
1: It just felt like that's when they completely quit on
0: the guys who quit. They, as long as your guys are playing hard, like that's one thing. But they, like,
2: we're fans just killing him on the way out. Oh, remember, he had to pause in the stadium to try to get a nice point where he could get from point A to point B.
1: Real quick, they go to Clemson and a road trip to Miami this year, Virginia Tech. Just looking at James Franklin. And they got to go out to Cal. I like their young quarterback, too.
0: He scooped up about half of that Penn State recruiting class, though, and I bet he was active in the portal. They gave him a lot of money. I think they might go 8-4, 9-3 this year. It
1: would be a great start for him.
0: Yeah, I honestly just think that there's some times where guys just aren't, not that he wasn't a fit. I don't know if he was ever going to be their guy, though.
1: It just, it kind of felt like it completely ran its course.
0: Yes.
1: Like you knew what he was going to bring, the team was going to bring. It felt a little bit like the end of Mike Tomlin's era.
0: Yes.
1: To where it was just time for a change.
0: Because he had.
2: Yeah, but actually, Tomlin, actually, you could say overachieved sometimes.
1: Yes. No, I agree. But I'm just saying, as far as the environment kind of getting stale.
0: It seemed like you just needed to bring in Maddie's ex at the end of that thing. You know?
11: And look, y'all, I apologize. I feel really bad, but it is what it is, y'all. Again, I do apologize, but what can I do? We never plan for these things, but they happen, and sorry, I do apologize. Look, you just have to learn from it, and like, I apologize, I do.
2: That would have been a better press conference than James Franklin. Just hire Maddie's ex to go in there and handle it. By the way, I just looked it up. 4-21 versus top 10.
0: That's pretty bad.
1: Franklin at Penn State.
2: 4-21.
1: Tough.
2: That'll do it.
1: Tough, man.
2: Yep. You can only save that with one way, and that's winning a title.
1: Mm-hmm.
2: All right, my man. Good to see you as always.
0: Yes, sir.
2: That's our guy, Bobby Carpenter. We come back in 2 minutes with Ian Fitzsimmons. We'll get him a little bit on the Ty Simpson situation because he had him on his program. You'll hear it next in 2 minutes. Rothman and

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9: Looky here, post-draft, all rested and just ready to go. Attack spring. He's our guy, Ian Fitzsimmons, ESPN sideline reporter. And a lot more than that. My man, how we feeling?
10: We're good, man. We've been into the spring cleaning, especially after having, 16 teenagers over here for the Kentucky Derby. Infield style. Yeah, my daughter wanted to have a little party. You know, horse racing's in the DNA, growing up on a thoroughbred farm in Folsom, Louisiana. So she invited 16 of her closest friends over. Burgers, brats, dogs, smoked some chicken. And then the hard part comes. Nobody drinks and drives, and it's like, oh,
9: is that the Fitzy shuttle bus? What is that? Are we calling?
10: And I just made sure. I took note, bub. I mean, okay. Here's a little parenting advice for anybody out there who's got teenagers. You know, you just kind of watched, and we told them when they walked in, look, you walk in this house, and you have yourself a cold beer or one of those High Noons or Trulies, whatever the kids are drinking these days, right? You ain't driving. That's it. Car stays till tomorrow. That's it. Done and done. And so one kid.

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1: So you're subbing in. Wait, you're subbing in as a dad on mom's weekend.
2: On mom's weekend, I have to sub in because my wife can't make it now. Her parents are also deep in the fourth quarter. So, yeah, she went tag team, man, like the freaking Road Warriors. And I got to come off the top rope and all of a sudden, yeah, show up at mom's weekend.
1: So give me so the hard question at the presser is probably not to you. It's to your daughter. Like, how does she feel about this?
2: She's all excited about it because I've never been out there during the school year. I've only been out there for like. You know, to observe fall camp and whatnot. And it's a huge recruiting weekend also. So I shot Dan Lanning and his GM, Marshall Malkow, a text. Like, hey, huge recruiting weekend. We're putting you to work. I'm like, whoa. I do what? No. Oh, no. I mean, it ain't happening.
1: What's the event schedule? No. What did they have planned for the...
2: Dude, why did I bring that up? I'm stupid. I'm an idiot. Because here we go. You guys are going to get a lot of mileage out of this one, boys. The Cayo barbecue is Saturday after the recruiting day, so I've got to go. I hear you,
1: Cayo,
2: laughing. Cayo. I mean, Chuck's been trying not to. Yeah, so I got to go to Cayo Mega House sometime late Saturday afternoon for some barbecue or whatever, a cookout. And there is a difference between a barbecue and a cookout. At least in the South, there is. Barbecue's low and slow. That's brisket. That's ribs and whatnot. Cookout. That's what we had here on Saturday for the Derby. So. I've got that, and it's in some dinner with a group of moms and my daughter on Friday night. I get in Thursday. So there you go. That's all I know so far.
3: Okay. I want to hit you with this before we get into...
2: I'm not hitting on moms, Matt. Go ahead.
3: No. I know you're... Fitzy, we were talking
1: about a
3: scenario the other day on the show that I couldn't wait to run by you. You're at a baseball game. Let's say there's a historic home run hit. So let's say it's like home run 500 or whatever for Shohei Ohtani. This ball lands in your vicinity, but there's also a kid that's rushing to get the same baseball. But in your mind, Fitzy, you know that this is a historic home run hit. Is Fitzy allowing the kid to grab the ball, or are you doing whatever it takes to get said baseball?
2: How old's the kid?
1: That's a good question.
3: The kid is 11.
2: I almost dropped an F-bomb right there on you guys. Oh, man, that's a good one. Because if you'd have gone like teenager, sorry, kid. There's an elbow coming to the groin, uppercut to the chin. That ball's worth about $2 million. No, I just hit the freaking small lottery, baby. And I still have a round of college tuitions to pay. So 16-year-old junior, man, you're going to get it right there, right in the chiclets. 11, I'm giving the kid the ball. I can't help it. Yeah, I know. I'm giving it up. I can't do it. I cannot be... That guy named Max Quinn, I remember his name, right? The Cleveland Indians fan, Guardians fan, that was at the Tampa Rays game, right? Took the ball from the... No, he's a household name for a week. And I still remember. That was like 2 weeks ago, whatever the hell it was. So, I can't do that to my family.
1: How about this? Because he wrestled the ball away from he wrestled the ball away from a young girl. I'm wondering if that matters, whether it's a boy or a girl to you. Like, if it's an 11-year-old who's...
2: Yeah, no,
1: I thought you were going to ask...
2: Girl, I can't... There's no uppercut. There's no cheap shot to the kneecap, right? I mean, there's none of that stuff. So
1: she was 11. Maddie had the number right on. Like, the girl that Quinn wrestled away was 11, but it was a girl.
2: I can't do it. No, a girl... I mean, even... I wouldn't even say an adult, but...
1: What if you split...
2: Early 20s, I'm still giving the ball to the young lady.
1: All right, tie goes to the young fan. It'd be
2: rough. All of you right now.
1: It's a tough one, man. It's a tough question.
2: It is.
1: Once you get to the money part.
2: Shohei's 500 is easily going to be worth $2 to $3 million. Mm-hmm. So you got to factor that in also. But I couldn't do it. Because that's what I would hope. Hey, how about this? Is that Shohei would give me something the video will be out there. I get the ball, I give it to little Susie or little Joey, and then I get something like the game-worn cleats or whatever, or signed bat, and then you get...

0: get something for your effort. So when he retires, your grandkids now have, bam, there's another $5 million. There you go. Sign Shohei back. Game used. There you go.
1: Well,
0: that's what I'm hoping for.
1: Listen, first of all, I think you're a little high on the 500 ball. I think it's probably in the hundreds of thousands. I don't think it's, but I agree with you if you're trading for a game used of the same at bat. That it's not the ball, but it's either the bat or the jersey. That's a fine trade.
0: That's not guaranteed.
1: No,
0: it's going to Cooperstown.
1: Yeah, that's
0: bro.
1: True.
0: The jersey.
1: Yeah, you're right.
0: The
1: you have the ball. You have the possession.
2: You
1: nine tenths of the law. You
2: got
1: to
2: keep that baseball.
1: Well, no, I was just talking about if he had it and you wanted to trade it to Shohei.
2: I don't think there's anything that I would trade other than straight cash.
1: Oh no, the bat would be worth just as much. I bet.
2: But to Fitzy's point, I don't think we could get that.
1: If you have the ball.
0: You're not guaranteed that, guys. The little Susie or Joey's keeping the ball unless Shohei asks for it. Then you got to pony up.
1: Then you got to hope the Dodgers feel bad for you, right? And they're not going to be. They're not going to feel bad for the old guy, right? All right, well.
0: Matt, you know, Matty, I was in a good mood. Why'd you bring that up, dude?
1: You made him admit on air that he was going to body an 11.
2: See, I'm in the camp that all kids are getting bodied for that baseball. And part of the reason why I would do that is because the kid themselves isn't going to capitalize on the baseball. Their parents will. So they're still, at the end of the day, in my mind, a grown-up coming up on that baseball and not the kid. Is the kid really seeing the money is my question.
0: Yeah, but you don't know that, and you're still publicly shamed like freaking Game of Thrones, walking downstairs butt-ass naked, right?
1: People throwing stuff at you, tomatoes.
2: And yeah. I'm $3 million richer.
1: Yeah, he said he'd be willing to do that for a couple mil.
2: I'm $2, $3 million richer, Fitzy. I'll take the L. I'll turn into Cersei and do the shame walk if you need me to for that.
0: Next thing you know, man, our man's living like in Tibet, on some mountaintop with no internet and smoking a really fine Cuban cigar with some really nice Dom Perignon going, oh, you guys can rip the hell out of me all you want. All I know is I got a big ass house over here in the mountains.
2: There we go. Now we're talking.
1: 500th game, I put you in the stands. Are you bringing a glove?
0: Hell no.
1: Oh, really?
0: Look, man.
1: For a 500 ball, you just said it's worth $2 million. Why wouldn't you give yourself an advantage?
0: No. There's still a sense of pride here, man. I don't understand why grown bleeping men wear the jersey of another grown bleeping man to a game. I will never do that. And then bring in a glove to the game? No, that's why I've got my two daughters at that game. I bought them tickets, and they're athletes. Hey, my older daughter is an athlete. There's a difference, right, Matt?
2: Yes.
0: Between athlete and athlete. And Rowan is an athlete. She's snagging that ball for me. She can bring the glove. I'm not doing it. If I got thrown uppercut, I'm in.
1: All right. I'm surprised to hear you say that. It's every man, woman, and child for themselves, technically, if a ball's worth $1 million. Yet you won't give yourself the advantage of going backhand in the crowd with a nice flashing some leather. If I'm lucky enough to have a seat in the outfield on a ball that could be a 500th, I'm bringing the glove. Why not?
0: Nope. Yeah, right. You're checking the man card right there, brother. By the way, we covered some
1: again,
0: hard
1: laughing
0: stuff.
1: All the way to the bank.
0: There is some serious phone material here for the good people in Columbus, Ohio, because we've gone from teenagers at a derby party to a dad going to mom's weekend to what would you do to a small child for a baseball? I mean, this is one of our harder hitting segments right now.
1: Hey, listen, and this family weekend, I want you wearing a pair of sweatpants with Kyo right on the butt. I want to see those sorority letters on the butt of those sweatpants.
0: You know me, I'm self-deprecating. I'm not definitely not wearing it across the front, but I'll wear it across the back.
1: Okay. All right. Just want to make sure you'll sport the sorority sweatpants on mom's weekend. You got to go all in, man.
0: Dude, what am I going to do with that Kyo cookout / barbecue when I am the only dad there?
1: A lot of guys are envious of that, your position.
0: Dude, I was about to say, if I were single or didn't love my wife, just go Ducks.
1: just tell them all you're a restricted free agent and your wife has the right to match. And maybe she will and maybe she won't. She might say, you know what? Your wife might say, we're waiving the no trade. He's all yours.
0: Oh, She has done that multiple times, and it's been turned down.
1: That's right.
0: We have problems in that neighborhood, Coach.
1: Oh, I can't wait to hear about it, my man. Always good to check in. Thanks, brother.
0: You guys are the best. Hard to hit yourself awesome. Today. It's my kind of segment.
1: That's all right. Baby.
0: Holler at you.
1: See you, brother. Ian Fitzsimmons, ESPN sideline reporter on the Bryant Heating and Cooling Systems Fan Guest Hotline. All right, we come back. We tell the truth. Rothman and Ice and the Fan.
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1: All right, TLC, take us home.
4: All righty. How many orders is too many for one person at the front of the line at a fast casual restaurant?
2: I love this question.
4: Thank you.
2: Because I got stuck.
17: You're welcome.
2: You've been waiting to do that.
1: I know. I was late, but I got it.
2: AR, I got stuck behind a woman at Chipotle probably 3 weeks ago.
1: Okay.
2: And she put in 8 different orders. So it was like 4 bowls, 4 burritos, some combination of that. I think she was going back to work or something. Okay. And I thought that was out of bounds. I think that's got to be an online pickup. Not a, hey, I'm standing in line and holding everybody else up. So that was 8.
1: 8 is enough.
2: 5? Is 5 the line?
1: No, 5's too much.
2: 5's too much.
1: Yeah.
2: Okay.
1: I would say my over-under on that would be anything over 3, you better go online. Mm-hmm. 3, I'm okay with. Me and for 2 others?
2: Yeah.
1: Then I'm okay. I need 3 bowls to go. I think that would be my cutoff where the line didn't just fall over and say, what a joker.
2: So let's say I was going to McDonald's to pick up lunch for you.
1: McDowell's?
2: McDowell's for you, TLC, Common Man, Timmy. And like, let's say it was beyond 5 people.
1: Okay, so whole different equation.
2: Well, hold on real quick, though. Yeah. Let me ask you this. Do I need to go inside to order, or can I stay through in the drive-through lane and order?
1: I think you can stay in the drive-through lane, and what they will tell you is pull over to the side, and we'll walk it out.
2: Get you a little spot?
1: Yep.
2: Okay.
1: They're gonna Culver's that thing. They're going to just say, here, just move on over to the side.
2: Uh-huh.
1: So you're free to order as much food as you want. You're just, the line is not going to be held up for you.
2: So
1: not
2: it's on them.
1: Well, it's not a drive-thru.
2: No, I agree. I think that's a good idea. Yeah. It's on the establishment to say, hey, veer off to the right or left. Here's a little flag or whatever. Put this on top of your car. We'll bring you your food when it's ready. But you go to Chipotle,
1: if you're
2: Bibimbap,
1: in line,
2: Penn Station,
1: 3 or less.
2: Anything like that. It's a good number, AR. 3 or less. Or order it online.
1: Okay. Figured it out, TLC.
4: I say unlimited. Because, you know, it wouldn't be a party foul if you brought your entire family with you. So I actually think it's a courtesy to say to the family, hey, you all send me your order and we only need one person to go. I think that actually makes sense.
2: How large is this family, though? So you're saying like a family of 10. Like a dad comes in and needs 10. To get... Okay, family of 6. Needs to come in
1: 2
2: and,
1: adults,
2: and get
1: 8 children.
2: 5 more orders.
4: My dad's the youngest of 8, so that, okay. I know a family.
2: Outside of that, you think that's okay?
1: I
2: think
1: feel
2: that's...
1: like for some reason, if they're all present, it's a loophole in the rule. And then they're okay to go above 3 or unlimited, like he says.
4: But in that case, I think you're doing your family a courtesy by saying, you guys can stay home and do whatever you want and have free time. I'll take the bearing of having to go pick it up.
1: Why can't that person order? I feel very guilty. Yeah, I'd feel very guilty if I'm in line at a bowl place and I'm ordering 10 of them. This is right out of the gate. We're ordering 10. All right, here's on the first one. Like, I would feel very guilty on that. I understand your point's actually well taken on that it's the same number of people that are being fed. But if they're all there, 1 through 10 in person, there's nothing I can do. They went to the restaurant, they're eating.
4: What can you do if it's one person ordering for 10?
1: Well, I can't do anything. What I'm saying is the guy ordering would feel less guilty if they were all there with him. If he's just paying, if it's the dad paying for everybody.
2: I think you should feel more guilty because now you're giving us the visual of how ridiculous this is.
1: No, they all went out to dinner together. I
4: disagree.
1: Think that's not a problem.
4: I think it's the optical illusion. It's the optical illusion of one person gets up there, you think I'm next, but you're really 11 spots
1: absolutely.
4: Back.
1: Absolutely.
4: That's
1: there's
4: the tough
1: the shock
4: part.
1: Value in that. At least I know they're 10
2: No,
1: deep.
2: I agree with that, but I'm saying if I'm standing there and you are the leader of the pack of your family, and behind you is 7 little kids waiting to order their time. That's worse to me.
1: That's
2: more of a slap in the face to
4: me. But at least you can walk in, see the lines too long.
2: Because here's the thing.
1: Bad timing
2: with
1: on you.
2: Kids, though, you know that's going to be even longer.
1: But
2: because then they're going to, I don't want tomatoes. I want chicken. Yeah. And so then the orders take forever. When there's a person there, there's more efficiency to this.
1: See, I'm...
2: The kids there is worse for me.
1: I think it's just unlucky timing for you. You picked a casual joint that there were 8-9 people in line ahead of you. So that happens, by the way. Chipotle especially. You can walk in there and there's nobody there. You walk in there, it's 25 deep and it's going out the door. You never know. Bad timing. but I would feel less of a slap in the face if I walked in and saw 10 people there. Now it's on me. Okay, I picked the spot. It's bad timing. I can come back if I want. But like he said, if I walk in, there's one guy up there like I'm cruising and he's ordering 10. I'm looking at him like, really?
2: We all agree that person, family or not, should not be in that line. Put in an online order and get out the way.
4: As much as I think it's perfectly fine
1: about this.
4: To do, yeah, you know what? This is a poll.
1: You guys are 100% wrong. We have apps now. Anything more than one is an app order. I disagree with that.
4: More than one.
1: I go there all the time and get one for me and a bowl to go. Come on. If you're there in person, you are there in person. I agree with that part. Anything more than one, order on the app now. Snaggle, you're off on that one. One, no. That's not. Both people don't have to go to get a to-go order.
2: For two people?
1: Not,
2: no.
1: No, come
2: good.
1: On.
2: You're good.
1: That's not.
2: You're good. Okay.
4: Yeah, if you're just popping by.
1: Yeah. First of all, a couple more bowls aren't going to take that much more time. But
4: exactly. You're
1: 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Okay, all she right. wants no beans.
2: Next, this I got guy, Nikki.
1: 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Three I could live with.
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2: Good afternoon. I'm Isaiah Jacob. In MLB action, the Guardians will continue their series against Kansas City today at 7:40. The Guards will look to get back on track after falling to the Royals yesterday 6-2. Gavin Williams on the mound for Cleveland. For Cincinnati, they blew a 4-3 lead in the bottom of the ninth yesterday to the Cubs, who came out on top 5-4. They'll have another shot at Chicago today at 7:40. The Reds sit three games back of the Cubs in the Central. In the NBA, Cleveland will begin Game 1 of their series against Detroit at 7. Later on, the Lakers and OKC have Game 1 at 8:30. 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
4: Happy Tuesday. Welcome in. Hello, good, clean boy.
13: Hello, Common Man.
4: We got a girthy Tuesday show for you today.
13: That's what we do on Tuesdays.
4: It's too much show. I don't like it. We got Inside the Buckeyes at 3:46. See you next Tuesday with Jen Winters, 4 o'clock. I haven't seen Jen today.
13: I haven't seen her either.
4: I don't know if she's here.
13: I thought she told us something yesterday.
4: When she talks, I don't listen.
13: I know. We're trying to play ping pong, and she's sitting there in the ping pong cuck chair just yelling things at us, and we're trying to focus. You're supposed to just talk to yourself when you're sitting in that chair.
4: So I think Jen is going to be here.
13: I think she's got to stay at home for the water heater guy.
4: This is
13: for
4: such
13: the second
4: a scam.
13: Straight week.
4: She's got to pick
13: got
4: a different fake appliance to break. Because it's been the water heater for the past 2 months.
13: I'm telling you, you gotta go tankless. You gotta go like Walter White did. You gotta have 20,000 BTUs cooking that liquid in your house.
4: You got the tankless?
13: No, but I'm sure you got the tankless.
4: No, I don't have the
13: tankless. Whenever mine breaks again, I'm going tankless. That's it. That's the end for me. It's gonna save a lot of space in the no-no room. Be able to walk around back there a little bit more. That'd be nice too.
4: Yeah, you
13: attach
4: you,
13: it to the wall.
4: You
13: they
4: feel
13: wall
4: like you
13: it.
4: Can't stroll.
13: No,
4: a lot in, the,
13: no,
4: in that room?
13: No, it's just like I kind of got sidle in there to get to the washer dryer. We don't have a big no-no room, and we don't have a basement.
4: Why do you call it a no-no room?
13: Because it's the guts of the house. You don't want to go in there. The kids don't go in there. There's nothing good to be had.
4: No-no room to me
13: means hands off.
4: Sounds like I got myself a whore chained up in there. No. Don't go in there.
13: Well,
4: ignore those screams.
13: Bring out the gimp.
4: She's hanging from meat hooks. No room.
13: Don't go a knocking.
4: Teddy's off today. Reimer's here. How you doing, Reimer?
14: Doing good, Mike.
4: How you doing, Tress?
6: Doing good, Mike.
4: So rapid fire, 4:30. Reimer will help us out with that. And Timmy time at 5:30. What is the Timmy time this week?
13: Well, because of yesterday, we've been celebrating the franchise Star Wars this week.
4: People have.
13: I did a little man in the office. Boy in the office, if you will, and went around to see how many of our fan personalities can dabble at giving me their best Darth Vader or Yoda impersonation.
4: Okay.
13: Good Yoda you have.
4: Stop it.
13: We'll see. We will see.
4: Today's Cinco de Mayo. So
13: there you go. Cinco de Mayo. Happy Cinco de Mayo.
4: Happy Cinco de Mayo.
14: I had my nachos this morning.
4: This morning?
13: Nacho,
6: I keep saying this morning. I said that to Fish. It was like around 11, 11:30.
4: Okay, that's lunchtime.
6: Yeah.
13: You had nachos last night.
6: Still some
13: leftover.
6: Which
13: means you had nachos on Sunday.
4: He is a nacho boy. Nacho, nacho boy.
13: He's going to be a nacho boy. Nacho, nacho boy.
4: What do you put on the nachos?
6: I mix it up between ground beef or chicken and then just cheese on it.
4: But what was today?
6: Oh, just ground beef. Ground beef and cheese.
13: Just cheese?
6: Yeah.
13: Reimer, you got to get some more fixins, buddy.
6: I don't need
13: Where's the diced onion?
4: He's a nacho purist.
13: Nacho purist? If you're a nacho purist, you got to add.
4: The essence. What do you do? Do you do a corn chip or a flour chip?
6: No, it's corn chip.
4: Corn chip?
6: Yeah.
4: Is it the round?
6: No, I think I usually do the triangles.
13: He's like a restaurant style?
6: Yeah.
13: He's using a Meyer brand restaurant style tortilla chip. I seen it. It's the blue and white bag. Sometimes I like to go with the yellow corn rounds. That's what I've got at home right now.
6: I do like the rounds. They are very nice.
13: You got to try out the Sam's Club cilantro fresh salsa. That's a good choice. And then when you get the fresh salsa, so you don't have to waste all that time making your own, that's a good little topping for the nachos. That's going to make Nacho Boy way happier.
6: I don't need it.
4: Do you normally make your own salsa?
13: Try to help.
6: No, I'm not a huge salsa guy.
13: I bet you if I made you my summertime corn salsa, you would like it.
4: Will you stop pushing salsa on him?
13: It's a corn salsa.
4: Just let him live. Black bean
13: and corn salsa. You wouldn't like that? Everything is fresh. I get the corn on the cob.
4: You shuck it?
13: I shuck it. I boil it. I shave it off. I cool it. I chill it. Got the lime. Got the kosher salt. Got the fresh cilantro. Maybe I could use some of the cilantro from the Ricordati garden. The gardenia de Ricordati.
4: I've never grown cilantro.
13: You don't do cilantro?
4: This year, I'm going to do it for the first time.
13: I figured you were, because you've been doing a lot of herbs. So you are going to have cilantro this year.
4: I am, but we haven't planted yet. You don't plant the herbs until after Mother's Day. You're asking for trouble.
13: It'll be ready by the summertime, though.
4: Oh, it'll come in quick.
13: Yeah, it'll come in.
4: I'm expecting a bountiful harvest this year.
13: You...
4: bountiful.
13: You don't sound very much like a man.
4: I'm not a man. I got those Carolina Reapers that I'm going to be growing in that garden.
13: Those Toms?
4: Tom Reapers.
13: Carolina Toms.
4: Absolutely. Bo Bishop's going to be there with his... RV. Yeah.
13: Bo loves to throw the whole family in the RV and head to Wally World.
4: So happy Cinco de Mayo. You know what? I'm a little upset because for St. Patrick's Day, what you did for Timmy time is you went around the office and...
13: Don't say
4: you had everybody do their Irish accents.
13: Uh-huh.
4: But today, it's Cinco de Mayo, and I didn't see you going around asking anybody for a little accent for that. Why the double standard?
13: Why
4: the double standard?
13: I guess I just don't know. I guess I didn't think it was the same thing.
4: All right. Just saying. Hey, we were talking about the Savannah Bananas yesterday and how I will never understand why 102,000 people.
13: They were doing accents too?
4: That's why they draw so many people in.
13: Oh, down south.
4: You kidding?
13: Yeah.
4: Flying that Confederate flag?
13: Ooh. Baby, the Confederates.
4: I don't understand the Savannah Bananas, and add something else to the list of things I don't understand, and that is the Met Gala.
13: Oh, yeah.
4: It was last night. I'm watching like the, what's the proper term? Costumes.
13: Red carpet or
4: outfits,
13: something.
4: Outfits. Whatever.
13: Oh, you mean that? Yeah. Outfits?
4: What do we call it?
13: The attire? I don't know. Fashion?
4: It's not fashion. It's dumb.
13: Yes, it is.
4: It's dumb.
13: We're the ones that don't know. We don't understand what's going on.
4: That's fine.
13: What about
4: I'll never understand it.
13: What about the one party that all the athletes go to on Long Island, is it? Is it the white party?
4: The white party?
13: Where everybody wears... I know that sounds like my neighbors from Utah or something else entirely. Something that Bone would attend. No, it's just where they dress in all whites. Everything, head to toe. Joe Burrow was at this, I think, with Jamar Chase. He's been invited every year.
6: It's Michael Rubin's party.
13: Rubin.
4: Who's Michael Rubin?
13: The Rubinator.
6: The 4th of July white party in the Hamptons.
4: Who's Michael Rubin? He invented the sandwich?
6: Yeah.
13: He's a guy.
4: I like how you guys are like, you know what Michael Rubin is?
13: He's an American businessman.
4: Okay.
13: He's a philanthropist. He's a industrialist, bicyclist. Everybody knows him.
4: And he has a white party.
13: Yeah, that's right.
4: Invite only, I assume?
13: Oh, yeah.
4: Like, you and I can't go.
13: Probably
6: it's,
13: out
6: it's
13: there.
6: It's A-listers.
13: Probably out there in Montauk. Can't get out there.
4: Maybe
13: I'd take the train all the way out.
4: I mean, that's all the way at the Montauk.
13: Past the Hamptons.
4: Yeah.
13: Well past the Hamptons.
4: Right.
13: You're almost in Nantucket Sound. I think I saw the Downeaster Alexa.
4: Man, this show's really stupid today, isn't it? We're 10 minutes in, and I want a mulligan.
13: I hope I don't need one of those tomorrow.
4: Oh, thanks for showing up tomorrow.
13: What are you talking about?
4: Nice. Thanks for showing up.
13: I'm not allowed to go play a little golfy?
4: No, I like how the priorities are set here at the radio station.
13: Oh, so
4: Rothman's taken off his show so he can go play golf over at Jack's place. You're taking off your highly rated show to go play golf over at Jack's place. And me and Matty Ice will be here to hold down the fort.
6: Must be nice.
4: Yeah, it must be nice.
13: I can call it off.
4: Okay. then do that.
13: All right.
4: Dom Tabari's playing out there. Adam King's playing out there. And Nicole Sherin's not because she doesn't have a penis. But everybody who has a penis around here seems to be playing out at the golf course tomorrow.
13: Why is Coco not playing? I've seen women out there before.
4: She wasn't asked.
13: Oh, no invite.
4: No invite. Dom's got to play. Adam's got to play. And the news director's got to play.
13: Maybe I'll give up my spot, give it to Nicole.
4: That would be very chivalrous?
13: Yeah.
4: Chivalrous of you?
13: Yeah, chivalrous.
4: And then you can be on the show tomorrow.
13: And I'll just come back here to work.
4: Mm-hmm. Joshua Perry was going to be with me. You can take Joshua, give him to Matty Ice.
13: Doesn't he already have a co-host?
4: No.
13: He doesn't?
4: No.
13: He was just set to go solo?
4: Solo.
13: Really?
4: Mm-hmm.
13: Somehow I think you're wrong.
4: No, I'm not wrong.
13: I think you are.
4: Hey, the thing the Jackets never win is going down tonight. Details next. And my neck hurts.
13: You got a crick?
4: I slept on it, man. I got a Don Cricky to end all crickies. I can't turn.
13: What's Don Cricky doing these days?
4: I think he's dead.
13: Dead?
4: Don Cricky? I think he's dead.
13: The old Notre Dame voice?
4: I think.
13: Oh, no.
4: My neck is dead. You ever hurt your neck, Reimer?
6: No, I don't.
4: No, of course not. You're a young, young man.
6: Sometimes I get a little kink in it, like when I wake up or something.
13: Reimer, kink.
4: I got a little cricky. You get a kinky.
13: You ever do some necking?
4: You ever
13: just a neck with the old wife?
4: You know what, Reimer? I got something for you back at my desk.
6: Okay.
4: Somebody gave me something. I'm not going to use it. I'm going to give it to you.
6: Well, thank you very much. Yes. That's very nice of you.
4: It was a gift for me. I just want to point that out.
13: It's you're re-gifting Boggle.
4: But I think it's trash, and I'm going to give it to you.
13: Is it in the original packaging? Has it been opened?
4: It's a gift card. Oh. I'm not going to go to this place.
13: Oh, okay.
4: So I'm going to give it to Reimer because I know that he will.
6: And so you think I'm going to go to this place?
4: Oh, I know you're going to go.
6: Oh, okay.
4: I think I know
13: where it's to then.
4: Where is it?
13: Yeah.
4: You don't.
13: You go to Raising Cane's.
4: Oh, you kidding? I wouldn't be giving that away.
13: You kidding?
4: Reimer, get out of here with
6: goodness,
4: you.
6: That'd be done tonight.
4: I'd leave the show right now.
13: $50 gift card to Raising Cane's. Ooh-wee.
4: All right, Common Man and Timmy on the Fan.
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9: We've got some slowdown due to an accident that's on northbound 270 on the east outer belt at US 33. And keep an eye out for a disabled vehicle that's on westbound 161 after Hamilton Road. 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
11: From the Logan AC and Heat Services Weather Center.
12: Chances of showers and thunderstorms will be the second half of the day today. Otherwise, mostly cloudy and breezy with highs in the low 70s. For tonight, chances of showers and storms continue pretty likely as we go into the evening and overnight with our lows in the upper 40s. And then for Wednesday, that should taper off late morning, turning mostly cloudy and cooler with highs in the mid to upper 50s. For the Fan, I'm meteorologist Meredith Garfalo with the 10 Weather Impact Forecast.
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15: 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We got two lovely locations right here in Central Ohio. You get the TMPSA test. If medically advised, the dose. If that doesn't work in the office, your visit is free. They've got an expert staff. And if you're like a lot of men, you could be having sex the day after your appointment.
8: I apologize. I killed Don Crickey, former Notre Dame announcer, and he's not dead. He's alive, and he's 85.
15: Very good.
8: So, hello, Don Crickey. And you know what, too?
15: It happens.
8: We always, I do this sometimes. I have it in my head that something lasted a particular amount of time. How long do you think Don Crickey was the radio voice of Notre Dame?
15: By the way, you're saying that. I'm going to say 9 years.
8: 12 years.
15: 12.
8: Which, if you would have asked me, yeah. Oh, yeah, 40 years.
15: I would have said 40.
8: He was banging on there. 12 years. That's it. I worked with T-Bone longer than Don Crickey was the voice of Notre Dame football.
15: Because it's a little bit different. Was Don Crickey, I'm not sure how their media rights deals have been structured. Like, I thought he did some NBC work for them. Am I wrong?
8: No, he did. He did college football in general for NBC. Okay, yes, I'm sure he did.
15: College football in general for NBC, but he was the radio voice, and maybe Westwood One had those rights, or maybe they were still part of the Learfield IMG family that seems to have the rights to almost every college property in the country, including Ohio State. So, no, that's interesting. You're right. I would have thought he would have been there for a lot longer than that.
8: All right, the Jackets are in action tonight. Not really. But tonight is the draft lottery. The Jackets have a 1.5% chance of moving up by winning one of the first two draws. I guess they have multiple draws. I forget how this works every single year.
15: Yeah, I don't like to think a lot about
8: they
15: the
8: They just had
15: the
8: all
15: lottery.
8: The non-playoff teams, and they picked, and there you go. Now they have separate draws.
15: Separate knobs?
8: Right. The Blue Jackets can't win it all. The best they can do is get up to number 4. Right now they have the 14th best odds. The worst they can do is drop down to number 16. But because this is the Columbus Blue Jackets, they will finish 16th.
15: Yeah, they'll get that number 16 spot. They have never won the lottery in their entire existence?
8: No.
15: How is that even possible?
8: It's very possible.
15: I am telling you this, and I know that it's a hot button issue, but as confusing as this lottery is and all the talking we do in advance of the NBA lottery and all the posturing where teams are still tanking, it doesn't even seem like it's working against what it's set up to prevent. We still have load management, especially in basketball. Just believe if you want to suck that much just to guarantee yourself the first overall pick, I say just let it be what it is. We've had it this way in the NFL for a long enough time. Maybe there's some key differences in the sports that make it a little bit better with football, but I don't really care in the end.
8: We give dumb people too much credit. The reality is most of these teams aren't tanking.
15: Right.
8: They're just bad and stupid.
15: They stink and they make bad decisions in the front office.
8: They're just stupid. You know, years back when the Browns were browning, and they will brown again soon.
15: People talk browned. They will do it again.
8: Tanking. They're not tanking. They're dumb. The Blue Jackets haven't been tanking for the past 25 years. They've been dumb.
15: Nobody wants to suck forever. There's not really anything good that comes from being in the bottom of the league just so you can maybe get one of those transcendent players. And then if it does happen, I just think it's weird how, Reimer, you would know this more than me off the top of your head. What was the situation with the Dallas Mavericks and how they were able to sneak in and swoop in and pick up Cooper Flagg?
16: How they got Cooper?
15: Yeah, they weren't supposed to be in that spot, right?
16: No, I mean, they definitely lost a lot of games towards the end to kind of increase their chances, but they still weren't in the bottom five of
15: not
16: the
15: even
16: worst
15: in the
16: records.
15: Not even in the bottom five.
16: Yeah.
15: And then they wind up with that guy. And then if they get guys that are healthy, I mean, they obviously had Anthony Davis on their roster at that point after they traded Luka Doncic away. But I would rather keep this simple. And the worst teams, you just go in reverse order the way that the NFL does it. It's simple. Do it that way.
8: Yeah, and you know what? I hear all these anti-tanking rules and regulations. The NBA is going to try something different. I forget what it is off the top of my head, but it's never going to fix.
16: I think it's like the top three picks have now less odds to get the top three picks.
8: I know, but can I tell you what you do? If you really want to eliminate tanking, you're not going to eliminate stupid, all right, and bad. That's never going away. But if you truly want to eliminate tanking, then you tie revenue sharing to the final standings. Like they do in European soccer and in Formula One.
15: Like you do with bonuses for advancing deeper in the NCAA tournament or what have you.
8: You receive from the pool.
15: Boy, what a crazy notion that is.
8: If you are continuously garbage, then you will receive no revenue sharing. What's that going to do? Well, first of all, it's going to mean that your franchise will be desperate to get some players in the offseason so they're competitive, right? And eventually what it'll do is it'll force bad owners to sell. You know? And sometimes that's what needs to be done.
15: We can only hope that it will. And then again, if you do happen to get a franchise-changing type of guy, maybe that will kickstart one of these dumb franchises into doing it right. Because the people that I really am thinking of the most is the fans, is the people that live in that area, grew up cheering for a certain team, and they have to deal with mediocrity forever. It's one thing to be kept out of that chance to get a number one overall pick, but you live in this place like where we've been with the Columbus Blue Jackets for all of eternity. We're just sort of stuck in this neutral position. We've made a couple of postseasons, but we haven't really been able to build anything or get some real momentum. If you were able to get a Connor Bedard type of guy or a Connor McDavid, what that might do for a franchise like the Blue Jackets, but they've never been able to touch that.
8: The universe and I'm not making would excuses not for allow him. That to
15: no,
8: happen.
15: It wouldn't. Okay. It feels like we can't have great things.
8: Because in my universe, let's say Connor McDavid magically fell in our lap. Okay.
15: Yeah.
8: In that universe where that happens to the Blue Jackets, people believe in alternate dimensions, maybe in small alternate dimension. The Blue Jackets won the draft lottery that year and they drafted Connor McDavid. Also in that alternate reality, Connor McDavid right after the draft announced that he had leukemia and never played again. That's what would happen to the Columbus Blue Jackets.
15: That was it. I thought he was just going to turn out to be some terrible player that never developed into anything resembling Connor McDavid.
8: Even worse.
15: Never even played.
8: No. Nothing.
15: And it was something tragic, too.
8: Yes.
15: Man.
8: Oh, that poor franchise. Yeah, they lost out on Connor McDavid.
15: Yeah, so what pick are we going to wind up with? 10?
8: 16.
15: 11?
8: That's what I just told you.
15: It's going to be that.
8: The worst they can do is 16. They will end up with 16.
15: Yeah, I don't think it'll be that bad, but it'll be bad.
8: Utah had the 14th best odds, and they moved up all the way to number 4. Do you think the Blue Jackets will do that this year?
15: No.
8: Absolutely not.
15: No.
8: I think they've already done it.
15: It's at 7 tonight,
8: no,
15: right?
8: No, but I think they've actually already done the thing, though. They're going to unveil everything.
15: Well, if they are, they're lying, because this says that they'll be drawn live for the second straight year.
8: See, I thought they drew
15: 7 o'clock
8: earlier,
15: tonight, May the 5th be with you.
8: And then they locked everybody in the room and didn't let them leave.
15: It's in Secaucus.
8: Well, Secaucus?
15: In Jersey.
8: You ever been to Secaucus?
15: No.
8: It's lovely there.
15: Yeah.
8: Got a timeshare.
15: What'd you do?
8: You didn't even. I did.
15: You did not have a timeshare in Secaucus.
8: Pontooning.
15: No pontooning in Secaucus.
8: They got little lakes, little ponds. Ryan Day spoke with our friend Bo Bishop today. You will hear from the coach coming up in 2 minutes. Common Man and Timmy on the Fan.
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18: We've got some slowdown due to a crash that's on the left shoulder of eastbound 70 on the east side at Hamilton Road, and another delay due to an accident that's on northbound 270 on the east outer belt at 33. 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I'm Nicole for 97.1 The Fan Traffic.
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14: They refer to each other as stupid f***s, so they must get along.
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8: I gotta take some medicine.
15: You need some pills?
8: My neck is just killing me.
15: I don't want to see you take any more pills, though. You're always, always taking the ibuprofen.
8: Don't get me started.
15: I don't know what you're talking about. What are you referring to?
8: Get me started. You're addicted to ibuprofen.
15: I'm addicted
8: every
15: to ibuprofen?
8: Day, you're at my desk. Oh, can I have some pills? By the way, God forbid you buy your own Advil. What am I, just your pharmacy counter?
15: Oh, I'm sorry. I took you for a nice guy. I took you for a guy that if I had a headache that you might bum me a couple of ibuprofens every now and then. Reimer, you ever had an ibuprofen?
16: No, not really. I have, yeah.
8: Okay.
16: Yeah.
15: Not one of those anti-pill guys?
16: No. Actually, I had to take some from Saturday's 3-on-3 tournament. I was very sore the next day.
8: Oh, by the way,
15: I bet you did,
8: we
15: Reimer.
8: Have to discuss
15: I heard
8: the disgraceful performance.
15: Look
16: that's
15: here.
16: That's calling it lightly.
15: Looky here. When you choose to go out and, first of all, there was no call placed to yours truly.
8: You know, that you weren't asked to play on the team.
15: The best sharpshooter that we've got around here. You know, okay. We talk about the office basketball. That's another story. I know that's different, but I mean, there's one guy that's had like, you know, 7 or 8 perfect scores of 21. I see you guys just throwing bricks up left and right. There's a reason why the Papa Shot hoops are broken, because we've had a lot of brick laying over the years here. Reimer and Tyvis, and now Cole and Zeke have come along. We've got a guy back here. Poor Eric keeps buying rims from China. They get sent out here, and he, you know, brackets them up himself. He shouldn't have to do that. Shoot with more touch, and then he wouldn't be breaking his back. So you go out there for the 3-on-3 tournament. I wasn't called. And then what happens? These guys.

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1: Getting a haircut with Todd Monken?
2: Maybe. Maybe.
1: But I did call him before, like, we were getting ready to go on and be like, hey, where's our coach at? And he was like, I'll be there in 10 minutes. And I was like, okay. And then get through the first game.
2: What an embarrassing display.
3: I did hear that in game four, it's already done. The embarrassment had already set in. They were playing some older dudes.
1: Yep.
3: Like, you were playing guys that were what, in their 40s?
1: Yeah.
3: Mid-40s?
1: Yeah.
3: Pushing 50,
1: about
3: maybe?
1: About that, yeah.
3: So the true, like, the OGs, the YMCA
1: Absolutely.
3: Crowd.
1: Absolutely.
3: Goggles, knee pads,
1: and?
3: All that stuff. And they're down 11-2 in this game. Tyvus has to call a timeout.
1: This dude banked in two threes from the top of the key that were just straight line drives. I was just like, I mean, I can't do anything else about that.
3: There's a thing called,
1: my hand was up.
3: There's a thing called a closeout.
1: My hand was up, dude.
3: Hands up. Make him shoot over the top.
1: That was
3: affect the shot.
1: That was Tyvus' best coaching adjustment of the day.
3: And so he calls
1: a timeout, and he goes, are you guys done judging a book by its cover? And we're like, okay,
3: then. He left it at that.
1: And we won 21-13.
3: You went on.
1: I scored him to 19-2.
3: A 19-2 run
2: after you were humiliated in the first three games
3: to go 1-3 in the 3-on-3 tournament when you're representing
2: embarrassing
3: the fan brand.
2: You know who would be embarrassed by your performance? Ryan Day would be embarrassed. Fine head coach of Buckeye football. He paid a visit to Bo Bishop today. Bishop and friends, 10 to noon. Nope. That's not the time of the show.
3: That's 9 to noon.
2: 9 to noon. I'm apparently Bo's wife now.
3: What time are you guys on today?
2: She thinks it's 10 to noon.
3: Well, it started off as 10 to noon.
4: What is it, a two-hour show?
3: It was back in the days where we were reconfiguring after Mike and Mike and Colin Cowherd. That's how those time slots came to be.
2: Thanks, Timmy.
3: Why?
2: Thanks a lot.
3: Why?
2: No, it's good.
3: Why do you got to say it like that?
2: Just give me some pills. So here is Ryan Day talking about his son, RJ Day, and his recruiting.
5: I can't believe it's just about over. You know, we spent so much time together, and that's probably been the blessing of this whole process that I probably wouldn't have had if I chose another profession. But my favorite thing has just been watching him trace what he loves. He's obsessed with it. His growth, on a monthly basis has been tremendous. And so, yeah, I'm hoping by the time we get to the summer, he knows where he's going. And, but yeah, you can't bring that up in our house. It's almost like we just don't talk about it because I don't want to hear about it. And certainly my wife doesn't want to hear about it. So we're just going to act like it's not going to happen.
3: So RJ Day right now is a 3-star prospect, 5'11", 203 pounds.
2: He's a quarterback at DeSales.
3: And we've been hearing about some of the interest that he's getting. And it's been funny because, you know, Brian Hartline has thrown out an offer at South Florida. And what was the latest one we heard? In the Big Ten, Northwestern.
2: Yeah, Northwestern.
3: Chip Kelly, who is at Northwestern now, threw an offer out there as well. But look, I bet this is very emotional for Ryan, you know, being a quarterback guy and having the job that he's had. I'm sure that has made, it's probably been an interesting life growing up for RJ, especially as Ryan Day has gone through some of the tumultuous times that we know about, where we've had to sit here and be very critical of what was going on over there. And that had to be tough to quiet the noise at times. But credit to RJ, he's got a path of his own, loves playing the game. He's going to go out there and hopefully play college football somewhere. So we can't wait to see it.
2: All right, one more, and you can listen to the full interview. Just subscribe to Bishop and Friends and their podcast. Just search for them wherever you get your audio. But here is Ryan Day talking about fixing the issues in college football, specifically the college football calendar.
5: What we're doing is we're having a hard time putting all of these issues and looking at them through one lens. I think they're all happening in sort of like silos, is the best way to put it. You know, you have the portal, when that opens, you have the amount of teams that are in the playoffs, you have the calendar itself. So you add all those things together, boy, it makes for kind of a crazy December and January. So I think one of the things that, you know, I'm going to keep trying to challenge everybody, and we go to our Big Ten meetings here in a couple of weeks, is like we need to make these decisions with all of those things in mind, not just individual decision. I think there's a lot of thoughts out there about all of these issues, but to me, like, we need the season to be over before we start going down the portal of figuring out who our next team is going to be and our next roster is going to look like. But it is what it is right now. And so, yeah, during that time period, we are looking for those connections and making sure these guys understand what it means to be at Ohio State.
6: Yeah, there's a model out there.
1: Man, that's another great

0: editing job. I'll tell you what.
1: Oh my God.
0: We can play some 3-on-3 basketball. We can edit some sound, huh? Who did that, Reimer?
2: That was not me.
0: Who did that, Reimer?
2: That was not me. I'm not sure who it was.
1: Who's the producer of Bishop and Friends? I think it starts with a Baker. No pants.
0: I think that's done intentionally now.
1: The clip's in his pants.
0: Just to piss me off.
1: What was that?
0: I don't know.
1: We had Bo starting his next question.
0: By the way, here's something just for you. Aaron Bradshaw, your favorite guy, my favorite guy.
1: Yeah, how's he doing?
0: Former Buckeye. He played last season at Memphis.
1: Is he ready for the big time now?
0: Well, he is because he's transferring to his fourth destination.
1: Right.
0: In 4 years.
1: He's going to Duke now? North Carolina? Kansas?
0: Tennessee State.
1: Oh.
0: So here's what happened. So you started at Kentucky, and then you come to Ohio State.
1: Yeah.
0: And then you go to Memphis, and now you're at Tennessee State. And the people at Tennessee State are saying this is the best, like, portal guy they've ever gotten.
1: Oh, just wait.
0: They handed out some Arby's coupons to get Aaron Bradshaw. I said Ahmed Bradshaw. You wish it was Ahmed Bradshaw.
1: Ahmad Bradshaw, the Giants running back?
0: Yeah.
1: New York Giants running back?
0: Yeah.
1: Yeah, fantastic player.
0: He'd be a better paint player than Aaron.
1: Who do you think would be a better college basketball player right now? Aaron Bradshaw or Beanie Wells? Beanie used to tell me that he could go out and get me 10-5 in an NBA game. And he'd be able to do it. He'd be able to scrap his way to it.
0: Oh, with a
1: straight face. Like he really, really believed it. A lot of these athletes, they do. We've caught some of that delusion from Tyvus. You know, you've seen it.
0: Well, I've seen it.
1: Yeah, he speaks that way. And there's a look in his eye, too, where you can tell that he's serious about some of this stuff.
2: He could have backed that up on Saturday and chose not to.
1: Man.
0: So he didn't play at all?
2: Nope.
0: He just coached.
1: I think that was a choice.
2: I think it was, too.
1: Yeah. I think that was a, I'm going to protect myself.
2: Not his decision.
1: From myself.
0: Yeah. Not his decision? You think the wife made the decision for him?
2: I'm just saying.
0: Mrs. Powell?
2: I mean, they got a baby coming, so I mean.
0: Man, how
1: great
0: would
1: that be?
0: The baby's born on the same day he tears his Achilles.
3: Sorry, honey. Can't help with the diapers.
0: Inside the Buckeyes, coming up next. Colin Mann and Timmy on The Fan.
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6: Watch for traffic slowing down on eastbound 70 on the east side at Hamilton Road. We've got a vehicle fire there that's blocking the left lane. And there's an accident on the right shoulder of westbound 70 on the west side at Wilson Road, causing some delay. 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
13: Fishy has handed me the plug sheet for tomorrow. T-Bone and Tyvis get you started 6 o'clock tomorrow morning. 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
14: Mm-hmm.
13: Actually, it was the first part I had a problem with.
14: What first part?
13: I thought it started at 10. 9 a.m. 9 a.m. to noon.
14: You just did that one.
13: Yeah,
14: I did that one back there. By the way, Ryan Shazier, haven't heard from him in a while. It'd be fun to catch up with him.
13: Bill Bender from the Sporting News. He does something. Covers something.
14: Yeah, covers football.
13: Yeah?
14: Yeah, football guy.
13: I just learned today the Sporting News is still around.
14: Sporting News Radio.
13: I worked there.
14: And look at you now.
13: Look at me now. And on this program tomorrow, it's Good Clean Wednesday. Leather Jacket Time with 10 TV's Nicole Sherin. And not name dropping with Jeff Rimmer because Rimmer is in
14: Aruba?
13: Europe. No.
14: Oh, is he doing that? Did he go to Italy as well?
13: He's doing, I want to say,
14: cruise?
13: Greece and Italy. And
14: ooh.
13: The whole shebang. 2 weeks he's going to be gone.
14: Man. Well, that's going to be fun for Rims.
13: Coming home in a body bag.
14: Doesn't want to do the long distance phone call,
13: he's
14: I guess.
13: He's not comfortable with the connection. Apparently he's going to be at sea when our show's going on.
14: He's a professional.
13: Yeah.
14: Doesn't want to do it if he can't do it right.
13: All right, Inside the Buckeyes, let's do that.
12: Common Man and Timmy present Inside the Buckeyes.
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14: All right, Mikey, we talked last week about it, and the Ohio State men's tennis team is smoothly sailing on through the NCAA tournament to the Super Regionals, which they will host again. I like these Olympic sports where they give these benefits to you if you perform well in the regular season. I also like this, and I know Reimer's with me too, if we're talking about small conference college basketball, give some kind of incentive because we're in a system where only one team gets in, you get to host your conference tournament. I like seeing this in the NCAA tournament in some of these other sports as well. That's a big reason to perform well all throughout the regular season where Ohio State men's tennis, again, we said last week, they've done just about everything that you can done and accomplished about everything you can accomplish under Ty Tucker except win the national championship. So here we go. It's another great opportunity for them to do so. They get to host these next two rounds. They took down Buffalo 4-zip and they took down California 4-zip at home this past week to get there. Led by guys like Aiden Kim.
13: My guy.
14: He beat up on Frederick Lekno Wazutski.
13: Oh, I don't
14: 6-1, 6-3.
13: I don't like him.
14: And
13: one
14: how
13: bit.
14: About Nikita Phelan? He won 6-2, 6-3 over Bernardo Monk Mesa.
13: You say he's feeling it.
14: Oh, he be feeling it. And that was his 18th straight singles match victory. Red hot. So they take the hot streak into Friday. Like I said, Super Regionals, they host it. It's right here in Columbus. You should head on out there and cheer these guys on where they take on number 14 ranked Fishies Fighting Illini. 4:30 on Friday afternoon. Women's tennis. They kept pace, got the job done as well. They beat Youngstown State 4-0. They blanked Notre Dame 4-0. Now they will host Super Regionals Saturday at 1 at the Hour Tennis Complex against Gloria Vanderbilt. They win that, and they're also one victory away from the Final Four. Little baseball coming at you. Kind of mentioned this on the show yesterday, but the Buckeyes got hot again. I didn't think that they would do this against Nebraska. Tyler Danberg, the voice of Buckeye baseball, informed us that they were boasting Jamie Moyer's son. Now, I thought Jamie Moyer's son would be in his 40s by now, but he's not. He's there. He's a junior at Nebraska. He's 6'1". He's a 195-pound outfielder, tremendous-looking athlete, hitting over 400. But the Buckeyes, they swept the number 16 team in the country.
13: They've been playing much better this season,
14: oh,
13: Timmy, and it's
14: they
13: all
14: quit.
13: Thanks to Bob Todd.
14: You and Bob Todd, you got a love affair with some coach from the 60s, man. So they're 24-21, and they're 13-11 in Big Ten play. Again, wildly better than anything that they did last year in Justin Hare's
13: first year. I want to say they won 14 games all of last season.
14: You'd be right. And so they're way ahead of pace, and they were well under 500 in Big Ten play. And congratulations to Mason Eckelman. He's getting rewarded for his play. Big Ten Player of the Week. Well done. Hit 600, six hits, three dingers, a triple and a double, seven RBIs, and scored four runs. I believe I did say last week I'd probably like to go out to the ballpark tonight. These Tuesday nights when they're playing a non-conference team, that's a good night to go and take the fam out there, check out some Buckeye baseball. I know there's some
13: possible
14: weather.
13: Tonight,
14: yeah, there's some Stormy Daniels in the area.
5: I think
14: so
5: it got canceled tonight.
14: So we're already canceled?
5: Yeah.
14: So hopefully they will give that deal again. Tyler tells me it's a 6-1-4 night. You know what that is, Rhyme Time?
5: The area code of Columbus.
14: You know what that means for the promotion? You get a $6 ticket. You get a $1 hot dog.
5: Ooh.
14: $4 brewskis.
5: Oh.
14: How about that, right? How about that? That's a deal. Hey, I got a clip here for you from that Ryan Day interview.
5: Oh, yeah.
14: Don't worry. I've looked at it. It's been edited already.
5: Okay.
14: So Coach Day was on with Bishop and Friends this morning, and he reflected on 10 years. How about that? A decade at Ohio State and projected the future a little bit.
15: It goes fast. It goes fast. Yeah, I didn't even think about where it was. And where it is right now, it's amazing. So my question is, where is it going to be in 10 years from right now? I'm trying to project that out the best way we possibly can is where we need to go. But to your point, like you said, on the field is on the field. and it still comes down to players. It comes down to who's going to come together. That's what the summer is all about for us, is coming together as a team, offense, defense, special teams, creating a chemistry, because, you know, we're going to get challenged this year. There's no question about it. I mean, you look at the schedule that we have ahead of us. We're going to have to win games in the fourth quarter this season. We're going to learn a lot about ourselves, and we push through this schedule. You know, we'll be playoff ready at the end of the season, but this summer is going to be critically important on how we start the first half of the season.
14: So Ryan Day, 82-12 going into 2026. Of course, he's not in his 10th year as the head coach, but 10 years being at Ohio State. 3-0 in the interim when Urban was going through his investigation in 2018, got that big win against TCU, and then it was off to the races. 13-win season in 2019. I think we remember that one and only loss where we really were the better football team, but that's not how sports works. Shot ourselves in the foot a lot, lost that game to Clemson, but there's never been a season outside the pandemic year where he hasn't reached the 11-win total, and 82-12, 55-5. In the Big Ten Conference as it sits right now.
13: 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We'll find out, because it's See You Next Tuesday with Jen Winters coming up next. 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
16: We've got a 25-minute delay due to a disabled vehicle that's blocking the left lane on southbound 315 at I-70. Expect it to move slow from Kinnear Road. We also have a slowdown due to a crash on northbound 270 on the East Outer Belt at 33. 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
2: Good afternoon, I'm Isaiah Jacob. In MLB action, the Guardians will continue their series against Kansas City today at 7:40. Gavin Williams on the mound for Cleveland. For Cincinnati, they'll have another shot at Chicago today at 7:40 with Andrew Abbott on the mound. And then the NBA, Cleveland will begin game one of their series against Detroit at 7. For NFL news, the New York Giants have agreed to a two-year, $12.5 million contract with veteran defensive tackle DJ Reader. In LIV Golf, two-time major champion John Rahm is trying to escape from the LIV Tour as the league attempts to find more funding. Rahm said he has multiple years left on his contract with LIV and doesn't see a way out. 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Breaking sports news when it happens on The Fan, Ohio's sports destination.

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1: 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Well, my day just got better. Why, you say? Well, because Jenny's here and she brought Baby Yoda with a sombrero. Happy Cinco de Mayo to you.
2: And to you as well.
3: And yesterday, may the 4th be with you.
2: Yes, and to you as well.
3: And also with you.
2: And also with you.
1: You're a big Star Wars gal, aren't you?
2: Yes.
3: Oh, she be.
2: And you
3: she
2: know
3: be.
2: What? To be a fan of Star Wars, you don't have to dress up like a Star War to be a fan of Star Wars.
1: But
2: that's what you said yesterday.
1: Something
2: and that just
1: tells me that you have dressed up.
2: Well, I put a clone trooper helmet on. That's what Matt has, a clone trooper helmet.
1: Is that for hibbity dibbity time?
2: No, it was just for me just running around the house being an idiot. I'm like, I'm casual clone trooper.
3: Anything we can do to cover our wives' faces, right?
2: Right. Because, you know, hey, let's do this backwards doesn't work very well.
3: It's because, we pretend that there's somebody else.
2: What do they call that? Reverse cowgirl? Is that what that's called?
1: You know what? I didn't have that one on the bingo card today, rhyme time. I didn't have that one today.
4: What do we call that one? We call that reverse cowgirl is what we do.
2: That's what we call it. That's all I've heard. I don't know.
4: That's right.
2: About any of that.
3: So, Jen, I missed you today because
2: I know.
3: Did a little in the office.
2: Yeah.
3: And we got everybody's Darth Vader and Yoda impersonations.
2: Just take a listen to that
3: at 5:30.
1: She can do it now.
3: That's right. I don't have the sheet with my quotes. You don't even need a sheet of quotes, though, do you?
2: Luke, I am your father.
3: That's it?
2: Luke. I'm not James Earl Jones.
1: Who's your favorite Star Wars character?
3: None of us are.
2: My favorite Star Wars character.
3: Oh, that'd be the Mandalorian because it's played by Pedro Pascal.
2: I mean, that's probably. Right? Well, I also like Andor. Also a hot Latino man who can get it.
3: Who's that?
2: That's, why did his name just come out of my head?
3: Was that Diego?
2: Diego Luna.
3: Diego Luna.
4: Yeah. Diego Luna. That's Diego a nice name. Luna. I don't know who he is, but I like his name.
3: You'd know him if you seen him.
2: Yeah, you know.
1: No,
2: him
1: I wouldn't.
2: Seen
1: why
2: him.
1: Do you? Why do people say that to
2: did
1: me?
2: Did you watch Narcos Mexico?
1: I don't watch anything unless it's on the History Channel. Unless it's Adam Richman telling me a 10-minute story.
2: Adam Richman's on.
1: Oh, he's all over those shows, man.
3: I thought he was
2: Man versus Food, and he was canceled.
1: No. First, he's back.
2: He's back
1: from the
2: but
1: future.
2: Why though?
3: No, Doc, I'm back.
1: He's back.
2: Oh,
1: that whole Finspiration thing that blew
2: but he
1: over.
2: I saw him recently. He's gained some weight back.
1: Oh, he gained it all back.
2: Oh, he gained it all back.
1: Yeah.
2: Oh my.
3: He
2: goodness.
3: Lost the weight. I always pictured him at like a Deuce 50, 260, 270 ish. Is he like bigger than that? Is he gigantic?
1: No, he's not. I want to say he's close to three bills.
3: Three bills.
1: Yeah. Oh.
2: But all I right. had no idea he was on the History Channel.
1: Who has like a celebrity who's lost weight and they never gained it back?
3: Al Roker.
1: Al Roker, that's a good call.
3: Yeah. He's got the...
2: But his head is still like large, which
1: what?
2: I think is... His head is still kind of big.
3: It is?
2: Like Al Sharpton
1: is
2: the same
1: just
2: way.
1: Al Sharpton's a walking broomstick with skin.
2: But his head is still large. That's what I've noticed.
1: But Carney Wilson lost the weight and then gained it back.
2: Yeah.
1: And John Popper lost the weight and gained it back.
2: Oh.
1: And Jonah Hill. Jonah Hill lost the weight and gained it back.
2: Do you watch Top
3: I
2: Chef?
3: Didn't know
2: have
3: that.
2: You ever watched Top Chef?
1: I haven't watched it in years.
2: Tom Colicchio.
1: Did he lose weight?
2: Yeah, and he looks weird. He looks really weird because it's just like
1: he was never super fat.
2: He wasn't, but he just looks sickly with it. So I don't know. Hopefully he's not sick. I'm not going to sit here and start, you know, rumors or anything like that. But yeah, he looks really weird.
1: A lot of times, though, happened to him. Reverse cowgirl.
3: Now, if that were a dish, what would it be?
1: The reverse cowgirl?
3: Yes, if that was something that was on the dinner menu.
2: It's like Tex-Mex, right?
1: I love Tex-Mex.
3: It would have to be Tex-Mex.
1: Cinco de Mayo.
3: Cowgirl type of thing.
1: If you want to go out tonight, it's amateur hour.
2: It is.
1: You know, all the idiots, all the suburban people be out there, yeah, let's have margaritas! But the real time to go out is tomorrow night.
2: Tomorrow night?
1: For Tex-Mex.
2: Oh, yeah.
1: Because all the, you know,
2: Or just make it at
5: Nextdoor.com, people.
3: I don't want Tex-Mex. I want authentic Mexican is what I want.
5: Or just celebrate it every day like me.
2: There you go.
5: You think you breakfast want nachos. Authentic Mexican, and you'd be wrong. Because most of the things that you enjoy are Tex-Mex.
2: Yeah.
3: What about like a Cuco's?
5: That's more Tex-Mex? Everything that you enjoy is Tex-Mex.
3: What about an empanada?
5: I'm going to stab about, you with this what, ballpoint
3: what
5: pen.
3: What about a puffy tinga taco?
5: Hmm? I don't like it when you say puffy tinga.
2: What about?
5: I got her saying reverse cowgirl. I got you saying puffy tinga. I'm never going to get out of this damn segment.
2: Sex.
5: And you're egging him on now.
2: I know, it's fun, though.
3: No, I'm not going to do it. I'm not going to do it just because you said that.
5: What is going on behind the scenes here at the radio station?
2: You guys, I think the store is actually going to flip and happen.
5: Oh, the fan store?
2: Yes.
5: So we're working on some new designs.
2: Yes, so I have, I think I got what you wanted, and I think it's going to look good. And then I've
5: got... Did we alter it a little bit?
2: Yes, I added
5: what you... Put like a little image?
2: Yes.
5: Okay.
2: I added that. And so I will send that over to you, or I can just show you on my phone. We have a shirt that's done for... I hope T-Bone and Tyvus like it. I have a great idea from Baker for the Bishop and Friends. I have a Morning Juice shirt. And then so all I need is a Buckeye Show and a Rothman and Ice shirt. Yeah.
5: So are we looking for ideas?
2: Yeah.
5: Okay.
3: Hmm.
5: What would a good Rothman and Ice shirt be?
2: I mean, it could just be like a cannon.
3: maybe it could be like Rothman and Ice sharing a sit on a couch together
2: with no
3: and
2: pants.
3: Rothman's got like his pizza sweats on, and Ice has no pants.
5: Ice just has it dangling down.
2: We could pixelate it. But what about Cole? Should we include Cole?
3: Well, what about him?
2: Oh.
5: We got a window. There's a window right behind the couch with a doofus looking into the room as they're sitting.
2: Mean.
5: Yeah, we'll do that.
3: Like Conan peering in the window.
5: Oh, hello. Oh,
2: I want to do a too hot shirt for Teddy.
5: We did one years ago.
2: I know, but I would like to do another again? One.
5: But I'm just saying it didn't sell well.
2: Oh. Well,
3: it's because we didn't market it right.
5: No, we did. We said buy this too hot shirt. They said no, that's stupid.
2: Doing good, Mike.
3: Oh, okay.
2: What about doing good, Mike?
3: So much for that.
5: Doing good, Mike. I feel like we need something else.
2: For Teddy?
5: No, something else with that shirt. Can we get maybe Trestle to sign off on using his likeness for the shirt?
2: I mean, if he signed off on an aviator's bobblehead.
3: That's a great point.
5: That's what I mean.
3: He was there.
2: But he's the governor now, so doesn't that become
5: governor,
2: like...
5: Lieutenant governor.
2: Does that become like community property? Like,
5: no,
2: his
5: I
2: image
5: still
2: is out there for all to use?
5: It's not like the happy birthday song.
2: No, that's too bad.
3: What about like a peace, love, dope shirt?
5: No, that's...
3: You don't know. You don't know.
5: Stop
3: it's
5: it.
3: It's one of our Field of Dreams lines.
5: It's not.
3: We like to say.
5: Maybe switch the samples.
3: Switch the samples. Yeah.
5: I got one.
2: Huh.
5: You're going out to Jack's place tomorrow. You're going out to the Memorial Media Day. Okay. What is the thing with Jack Nicklaus that we love the most here in the office?
3: You know what that thing is. It's an image.
2: Yes.
5: The cover of the memorial. What are we calling that?
3: It's a media guy.
2: Right.
3: Yeah, the memorial media guy is a picture of Jack and Barb.
2: Hi.
5: So Barb is front and center, and then Jack is sort of like lurking over her shoulder.
2: Very Gollum-esque.
3: Yeah, how are you? It's Jack's Andy Serkis now?
2: Yes.
6: How are you, honey? Yeah, you're front and center. I'm just going to lurk behind you.
5: If by some miracle, because Jack's going to be out there tomorrow. Timmy, you're going to be there. If you can get Jack to recreate that photo with you.
3: With me.
5: With you as Barb.
3: So I'm Barb?
5: And then Jack's behind you.
6: Oh, hey, it's Timmy.
5: If you can get that, we could sell the crap out of that.
3: There is no...
5: And that would be worth the lawsuit from
2: totally
5: Jack.
2: Would.
3: God, I don't even know.
2: We could donate some of the proceeds to like the Nationwide Children's Hospital.
5: Absolutely.
2: Like they do with the teddy bears during the memorial.
5: Great. That's great.
3: If there was any chance that I could offend Jack by that, it would crush me. But what would I try to do it without even telling you? Like, hey, like... Just a good idea I have. Like, I'm going to get in front here. Like, you just put your hands on my shoulders. Like, I'm just looking at the camera.
2: Reverse
3: there.
2: Cowgirl.
5: Yeah, tell Jack. Jack, have you heard of the reverse cowgirl?
2: That's what I'd like for you to do.
6: I invented it.
2: In this
6: I invented it. There was only regular cowgirl until I came around.
2: That's why no one's going to break his major record.
3: Jesus. Where am I?
2: Sorry, Mom.
3: You want to get out of this segment.
4: Oh, baby.
3: You want to be my latex salesman.
2: Cinco de Mayo and may the 4th be with all of you. 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
8: We've got a 15-minute delay due to the left lane being blocked on eastbound 70 on the east side at Hamilton Road. It is moving slow from Livingston Avenue. There's also stop-and-go traffic causing a 5-minute delay on northbound 71 on the north side between 670 and 11th Avenue. 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I'm Nicole for 97.1 The Fan Traffic.
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22: From the Logan AC and Heat Services Weather Center.
23: It's going to be a wet night across Central Ohio with rain into early Wednesday morning and then turning drier after 5 a.m. on Wednesday. Even some sunshine coming out during the day. Highs in the upper 50s. Sunny and dry on Thursday. Upper 50s on Friday. Some sunshine early. 20% chance of showers in the afternoon. High temperatures around 60 degrees. That is your 97.1 The Fan weather forecast. I'm 10 Weather Impact Chief Meteorologist Chris Tomer.
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25: A show with copious amounts of fart sounds. Emphasis on copious.
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3: Oh, my God.
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3: Makes you go, ooh, just like that.
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3: ooh, ooh.
1: Call
3: makes you
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3: Ooh, ooh. Before we go on, people have been asking me what gift card did you give to Rhyme Time? That was about an hour ago. Just off the start of the show, you said...
1: I'm not going to tell what gift card I gave.
3: You're not?
1: No, because I said I wouldn't go and it's trash. So why the hell would I...
3: I didn't believe you said it's trash.
1: I think I did. I think I said, I'm not going, but Rhymer will go.
3: Mm.
1: And was I right? Will you go?
27: Yeah, you're correct.
1: Yeah, there you go. So now I gave him a little $50 gift card.
3: So it'll be our little secret.
1: It's our little secret.
3: A little mystery place where Rhyme Time likes to frequent, and you're not going to find Common Man dead there.
1: It's the new Plain City strip club called Scabs.
3: Oh.
1: Yeah.
3: All right. Enjoying the golf scene out there, Rhymer? A couple of good tracks I like to play out in those.
27: I've just been out once to the Ridge Golf and Gardens.
3: Oh, the Ridge.
27: And I loved it. It was really nice.
3: The Ridge is great. Old Darby Creek. That's a place I love to frequent. They got the best hot dog fixins bar in all of Central Ohio golf. It's got everything right there. They got like 20 toppings you can throw on a hot
1: dog.
3: What
1: kind of toppings are we talking about?
3: Name me a topping. Name it.
1: Grilled onion?
3: Yeah. Name another one.
1: Fritos?
3: Yes. Name another one. Yes. They got it.
27: I think this got the hot dog topping, of course.
1: Korean mayonnaise?
3: They'll fly it in.
1: Got the Kewpie? Isn't that the Korean mayonnaise? The QP?
27: I don't know.
3: It could be.
1: You ever been to Korea, Rhymer?
27: No, I have not.
1: Do you have a Samsung TV?
27: No.
1: No? Mm-mm.
3: What's the better Korea, North or South?
27: I don't know.
1: North is very scenic in the spring.
27: Oh.
1: Yeah.
27: I will say, when I played at the Ridge, I felt like I was playing in Scotland. It was very windy.
1: Oh, yeah. Windy out there today.
27: Yeah. Oh, yeah.
1: It's almost ripping my toupee off.
3: It's like West Texas this past month here. It is. Wind's just ripping around. Your hair, by the way, every day, every single day.
2: Looking good, huh?
3: It just looks more luscious.
2: Samantha put like 10 pigtails in it last night.
3: She did?
2: I was her guinea pig.
3: She was tying it off with the little hair twisties or whatever?
2: We had one of Kristen's friends come over last night, so I had a 9-year-old and a 29-year-old doing my hair last night as I just sat there and looked like I wanted to die.
3: What'd you have yesterday?
2: We picked up some pizza. Well, Monday pizza, which is a rare thing.
3: Mm.
2: But I like when we get last-minute visitors on Monday because that means Mikey get pizza.
3: Of course. I could eat pizza 3 times a week, even still. Even after Pizza Madness and all that.
2: Oh, absolutely.
3: I've still been.
2: Robert, you ever had
3: I've still
2: pizza?
3: Been touring the countryside.
27: You ever had pizza before?
4: I have, yes. Yeah, it's very delicious.
2: Very good, huh?
3: Like a pepperoni pizza?
4: Oh, yeah. Pepperoni, I'll do some meat lovers sometimes.
3: It's a little heavy, though, if you get too much meat on your pizza.
4: There's never too much meat.
3: I limit my pizza to 3 toppings. That's really what I want.
2: I think that's generally pretty smart.
3: I want 3. I like a lot of pizza shops around here. I don't know why I just called them pizza shops, but they'll do their. We like to sample what a place's sausage is like, what style they do. If you go with a pep sausage, maybe throw on a banana pepper. I think that's perfect.
2: It's one of the main reasons why Pizza House won Pizza Madness this year because their sausage was so unique. They do the thinly sliced sausage, which crisps up like a pepperoni cup.
3: That's right. Very unique. There's a few other places that do it like that, but not many.
2: Not many around here. It's more of an East Coast sort of thing.
3: Yeah. No, I like it. I like it.
2: Reimer, you eat a lot of meat?
4: Yeah. Yeah, I do.
2: Yeah. How's your bowels? You go?
4: Not great.
2: No?
4: Not great.
2: Not regular?
4: No.
2: Need some more fiber?
3: You ever hang around the gymnasium?
4: I haven't been to the gym in a minute.
3: It shows.
6: Maybe you're low T and you got some low T.
4: Hey, now. That's why I played so bad on Saturday.
2: Hey, is the Big Ten ACC Challenge coming back? Well, the short answer is no. But Amazon last week announced it had partnered with Duke to televise 3 games.
3: That's right.
2: Next year on Prime Video. Now, this is not in conjunction with the ACC. This is just Duke going out. Selling games, I guess they thought they had the right to sell on their own.
3: You'd think that you would be damn sure that you're allowed to sell these games because this is sort of the first time that we've ever heard about this big brand college basketball team. But as far as we've known, your big branded or medium sized college basketball programs, they are tied up into the television deals that their conferences signed up for, whether that is conference play or non-conference play. Someone has the rights to those games, or so I thought.
2: Well, one of those games is against Michigan, and it's at Madison Square Garden. And the Big Ten is saying, wait. You don't have the right to sell that game.
3: Very interesting.
2: Because that's our game to sell.
3: And you know what? When I first started reading this article, the Pistons started firing, and I almost agreed with it before I read on, because they just played this game, and it was late in this most recent college basketball season. In February, it was a huge game. It was in Washington, D.C., and that was on one of the ACC's broadcast partners.
4: It was on ESPN.
3: So explain to me how, if that's I call it a home and away. I know that doesn't really add up because one's in D.C. and one's in New York, but a 2-year non-conference neutral site deal, we've done it one time. And that was on the ACC's broadcast partner. We're going to do it one more time. And Duke just gets to sell that thing off to Amazon and keep all the profits? I would imagine you've got to have the lawyers take a look at this and find out what's what.
2: You are assuming competence. I mean, it could just be as simple as, well, we're just going to sell it and hope that no one knows. Maybe the Big Ten is so stupid, they're not going to realize that it's theirs to sell, and we've already sold it.
3: Well, you'd better give the money back.
2: Let me tell you a little story. Tell you a little story about young common man, and we used to air on this station the Dan Patrick Show. When Dan Patrick was still on ESPN, I want to say the show aired from noon
3: midday?
2: To 3?
3: That sounds about
2: I think
3: right.
2: That was his time slot. Anyway. Yeah.
3: Before my time here when you guys had the DP show.
2: So me and Spielman, we had a show from noon to 1, and then we'd go away, and then Dan Patrick would come on, and then our afternoon show would start at 3. Well, the boss comes to me and says, hey, We're gonna blow out that Dan Patrick show, and we want you, you to host 1 to 3. So after you're done with Spielman, you're gonna host 1 to 3, and it's gonna be a brand new show, just you. And I said, oh, I didn't realize we could do that with our ESPN radio contract, because we're under contract to them. We have to air a certain amount of their programming.
3: Sure. Every right? contract that a station sets up could be different, but you better read that, because a lot of times the prime real estate is what they want you to be airing. Say you didn't have morning drive, they damn sure wanted you to have Mike and Mike in the Morning on.
2: Right.
3: That was very important to them.
2: So my boss at the time said, don't you worry about that. We took care of it. I said, oh.
3: All right.
2: Oh, okay, I guess. So we'll start in a couple weeks, and that's the end of that. So I had already had this vacation scheduled to go down to Florida with Kristen. It's before we even had the kid. And it was maybe 2 weeks into the new slot, which I normally wouldn't do.
3: Of course. So you were, I'm sure you were in your head about that.
2: I was.
3: Stressing out about that.
2: You're
3: should
2: starting
3: I even
2: a new
3: do it?
2: Time slot.
3: Yeah.
2: I had already had this thing booked and Kristen was counting on it.
3: Can I maybe take 2 days and the family can go?
2: I didn't want to leave the show that early. I wanted to have some continuity for the people that were listening from 1 to 3 now.
3: I totally get it.
2: So we've been doing it for a couple weeks. Feedback was very good. And I go down to Florida and I'm walking around one of like the outlet malls they have down in Florida. And I get a call from my boss. He says, hey, we got a call from ESPN today. We didn't tell them that we took Dan Patrick off. We just assumed they'd never find out. And we got to put him back on the air starting on Monday. So nothing you did, but your show's over.
3: I'm sorry.
2: So you never.
3: I've heard the story before, but it's pretty fitting for what we're talking about here. If Duke can't sell this
2: call.
3: Game,
2: you just thought that they'd never know that you yanked off Dan Patrick in essentially his home market.
3: Really, the guy that got yanked off. I think we know in this situation.
2: Well, just and
3: a
2: and
3: lot
2: again,
3: of yanking off.
2: Can I tell you
3: here,
2: something? But, no. And here's the thing. I was so frustrated, and outwardly, it makes me look like the loser with the audience.
3: Right,
2: right.
3: Right.
2: I mean, I am a loser. Don't get me wrong.
3: I'm sorry about your new show.
2: Oh, it only lasted a couple weeks. You were that
3: weeks.
2: Bad. It's
3: I'm
2: like,
3: sure
2: no,
3: things will pick up for
2: I
3: you
2: I swear
3: soon.
2: It was a contractual issue. My bosses are dumb. It has nothing to do with my performance. I eventually would have gotten fired. Okay? But it had nothing to do with this.
3: How in the hell could you think that you could pass that off?
2: Because there's dummies at every level.
3: A market like this.
2: I mean, they're dumb.
3: I understand, like, if you maybe had the spots that were promised to them, and then you were going to negotiate some kind of deal so that your show, instead of local spots, would be flushed with national ads.
2: That's what we did. We just took the spots we were required to air, the commercials, and we plugged them into the local programming, thinking, well, they'll be satisfied. We're running their commercials. They didn't care about that. They want the programming run.
3: Sure, of course, because that's in their contract.
2: We're still honoring our commitment to you to run the national commercials.
3: The commitment says you air the Dan Patrick show.
2: But I'm just saying, it doesn't matter the company. It can be a big, you know, conference, college sports conference. It can be a university like Duke. There's always people in the corner office that you think are smart that are really, really dumb.
3: It's the same thing about the Big Ten, because what were we just talking about where we didn't even realize that the conference championship game could just be sold off to somebody else?
2: Yeah, NBC had it.
3: And they just
2: and
3: sold,
2: they
3: it,
2: sold
3: off
2: it to Fox.
3: To Fox, who used to have all those deals.
2: There's just dumb people everywhere.
3: Or was it...
2: Including talking to you right now.
3: Is it Fox that sold it to NBC, or was it the other
2: way around? I don't know. Jimmy Crack Corn. Rapid Fire is coming up in 2 minutes. Common Man and Timmy on The Fan.
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6: Traffic is a little stop and go and causing a 5-minute delay on eastbound 33 from Refugee Road to Hamilton Road. And be aware of another slowdown due to an accident that's on northbound 270 at 33 on the East Outer Belt. 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
25: Common Man is one soiled bedsheet away from being Jeff Rimmer's legal guardian. 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
3: We're going to be going around the office seeing who does the best Darth Vader or Yoda impersonations because it's a big Star Wars week with May the 4th being yesterday.
2: Today is...
3: Cinco de Mayo.
2: Cinco de Mayo.
3: That'd be correct.
2: What are you making tonight?
3: Tonight we did have tacos and fajitas on the menu. We make them at the house, though, so we're not going to go out into the craze that is Cinco de Mayo.
2: What kind of fajita? You do like the chicken, or is it a steak?
3: I would do a chicken tonight. I would do a...
2: With the peppers and the onions and...
3: Yeah, absolutely.
2: Hot skillet.
3: Of course, Reimer, we're going to have a lot of fixins. I'm going to have red bell pepper, maybe some green pepper, some white onion.

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1: The Cavs are in Detroit tonight, starting their series with the Pistons. Do you think the Cavs will take game one tonight?
2: I don't know anything about anything. However, I was talking to my good clean boy, Tyler Danberg, back there. And he's a big Cavs fan, and he is very confident about tonight in Detroit. So who am I to say he is wrong? I will say yes, Cavs take game one.
3: I think I'm going to say that the good, clean Tyler Danberg is wrong. I think both of these teams, Detroit and Cleveland, sweated it out big time in round one, and they're definitely relieved to get through to the second round. But I think Cade Cunningham and company and the Detroit Pistons take care of biz in this game one here tonight.
2: Rapid fire number two.
1: You guys were just talking about meals for Cinco de Mayo. What is your go-to Mexican meal?
2: I love Tex-Mex. I love all varieties of it. I love an enchilada. I love a, you know, taco. Don't sleep on like a nice fried shrimp taco.
3: Yeah, shrimp tempura.
2: Delicious.
1: Yeah, that is very good.
3: Very, very good.
2: But if I can just choose one, I'm going to go with a chimichanga. Whenever I go to a Mexican restaurant, if there's a chimi on the menu, chances are I'm getting it. And if they offer it with a shredded beef, ooh, baby.
3: And here's the secret, really good.
2: A lot of places will douse the chimichanga in either a cheese sauce or a salsa, which I'm not against. However, it loses the crispiness. So what I like to do is I like to order the chimi naked. All right, so there's nothing on top. And then you get the accompaniments on the side so you can dip the chimichanga into the sauces without the chimichanga going soggy.
3: Oh, man. I will say one thing. The whole palate in general, because it's got a lot of different seasoning blends, it can be very saucy, right? Like a lot of different salsas. You've got the salsa verde. You've got a cantina style salsa. You've got a chunkier, like fresh salsa, like a pico de gallo.
2: Pico de gallo.
3: Where the tomatoes are a little bit chunkier. I never used to like much of that stuff as a kid. And then when I got into my 20s, late 20s, I started to love every single thing about it.
2: It's like a flavor explosion.
3: It really is. It's a fiesta.
2: Has your dumb son gotten hit to the jive yet?
3: No,
2: he's still
3: not
2: complaining
3: there.
2: About it, huh?
3: He's not there yet with the Mexican food. No.
2: He'd rather die than go eat Mexican food.
3: And you know what? Every time I go out to a place like Cuco's, I wind up seeing Beam and the fam there.
2: Oh, Beam lives there. He's in the parking lot.
3: He told me about that place. It's not that close to my house, so I don't get there every week. But when I do like to go out and have a nice Mexican feast, it's usually there. A California burrito usually is the one that has the grilled steak in it, and it's just a massive burrito. Theirs gives you the rice, the refritos. Sometimes I like to sub the refried beans for black beans, I think is a great move. Cheese, lettuce, sour cream, guacamole, pico de gallo, your choice of a grilled chicken, grilled steak. I would get the steak, chipotle chicken, carnitas, barbacoa, al pastor, papas con chorizo. All that good stuff. Sometimes if you just douse the burrito with queso, oh, that's a good look too.
2: Rapid fire number three.
4: And how you doing, little partner?
5: Fine. And it's a little visitor now. Adewoyoli is how you say it in Cherokee.
4: Ooh, well, pardon my French, but I'll be damned.
3: I'll be damned.
5: Walker told me I have AIDS.
2: Good job, Reimer.
1: He told him that he had AIDS,
3: yeah.
1: Timmy.
3: He told the boy,
2: this grown man,
3: that he has AIDS.
2: Telling you that he has AIDS.
3: The boy has AIDS.
2: The boy has AIDS.
3: That can't be.
2: No.
3: That didn't make any sense.
2: Do we have a number three, or was it just the soundbite?
1: I do have a third.
3: All right, come on. You did it. I just have to say, hearing that in the rapid fire music now, I'm hearing it in so many different ways. Like, I'm looking for the ways that we haven't done it.
1: All right, so rapid fire number three is Fox and Indeed announced today that they're looking for a chief World Cup watcher that would have to watch all 104 matches for the 39-day tournament.
3: Sounds awful.
1: How much would it have to pay for you to leave this job to do that?
2: $15 million.
3: I'll do it for $1 million.
2: You're going to leave this job forever for $1 million to do that?
3: $2 million? What do you want me to say?
2: Nothing.
3: That'll make it right?
2: Nothing. Rapid fire number four.
1: Yesterday was May the 4th. Who is your favorite athlete to ever wear?

0: Number four, Jim Harbaugh.
1: No.
2: Your guy.
0: There's only one.
2: Curb Street.
0: There's only one answer here. Well, there's actually many answers,
2: there's only one right answer,
0: and that's Lou Gehrig.
2: Lou!
0: Come on, man. Lou Gehrig's one of the best of all time. He had the Iron Man streak before Cal walked in
2: here. That's what I wrote down.
0: Yeah, you wrote down Lou. I don't know why, because Lou's the answer.
2: Lou's the man.
0: He had Lou Gehrig's disease. He invented that, too.
2: You ever heard of Lou Gehrig, Reimer?
3: Yes, I have.
2: What sport did he play?
0: Baseball. What disease?
2: Lou Gehrig's
0: disease. Yeah. You know who told him? Walker.
2: Walker told me I have my own disease.
0: That's right. Rapid fire number five.
3: When driving around, do you have a genre of music you always listen to, or do you mix it up depending on mood?
0: Oh, I mix it up.
2: Mood.
0: Yeah, usually on my way in, I'm either listening to an audiobook or Bishop and Friends or something. Maybe some
2: something
0: rock and roll music, any old way you choose it.
2: Oh yeah, love that.
0: When I get out of here, if I had a particularly rough day like today,
2: Why is today rough for you? What did I do today?
0: It's just I got a cricky in my neck and Fishy's pissing me off and Reimer's here.
2: And I'm
0: gonna hear cut up sound, any of that, right? So I'm gonna probably listen to some calming piano music on my way home just to decompress.
2: You're gonna listen to some like Beethoven or some Bach?
0: I wouldn't say that Beethoven is calming piano music, but maybe a little new age.
2: Is it too dramatic?
0: Well, Beethoven's the heavy metal of his era.
2: Yeah. You know what Sarah's been getting me kind of interested in? She's telling me she keeps listening to Korn.
0: A little Freak on a Leash?
2: A little Freak on a Leash. Of course, that's the only Korn song. Go!
0: I like a little Korn.
2: I mean, every now and then.
0: I don't do it in high doses, but I do like a Korn.
2: Give me like a couple of those System of a Down songs. Give me Freak on a Leash. Give me a couple of Rage Against the Machine songs. The blank you, I won't do what you tell me. Like, give me some of those.
0: You like a Korn,
2: get a little angry.
3: I like Korn on the Cob.
0: Never heard of Korn, though?
3: No.
0: The band with a K?
3: Nope.
0: No.
2: Something takes a part of me. You and I were meant to be. No?
3: Nope.
0: Stop it now. Disgrace.
2: Stop. You stop.
0: This radio's, we already talked about this. I can't tease it. I was going to say this radio station should be embarrassed for their 3-on-3 basketball performance.
2: I got something for you.
0: What is it?
2: I'd like to dedicate the show to a sports reporter.
0: Oh. A local sports reporter?
2: No.
0: Okay. I don't know anything about it. Timmy dazzles us with something. Coming up next, Common Man and Timmy on The Fan.
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6: We've got about a 30-minute slowdown if you need to use southbound 315 from Lane Avenue to Town Street, and expect another holdup due to a crash on the right shoulder of southbound 270 after 670 on the east outer belt. 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
16: Timmy, after you do what you're going to do,
17: okay,
16: you dedicate the show, remind me to tell you how stupid Nicole Sheeran is.
17: Yes.
16: Okay?
17: Yes. Okay.
16: All right.
17: Let's start with this, though. So, dedicating the show to a man named Steve Simmons. Now, who is Steve Simmons? You ever heard of him? Maybe if you're a a deep track hockey guy. You're not just paying attention to the Jackets here, but you're paying attention to the entire league. Maybe you're Jeff Rimmer level. You got the package. You're watching all different games in all different markets.
16: He's got the package.
17: Toronto Sun reporter. What's something that you and I will always give credit to when it comes to sports reporters, sports journalists, how they do their job? Asking tough questions.
16: Not acting like fanboys and fangirls, and they'd rather keep the relationship good. They want their access to be unfettered. No. They are there to hold people accountable.
17: And you know what?
16: To ask the tough questions.
17: I can't think of a better market where you would be doing that right now other than Toronto. And towards the Toronto Maple Leafs. You have a heritage team. We have given them a lot of crap, and rightfully so. This was a team that when the pandemic rolled around, they tried to get cheap and not send their broadcasters on the road, even after the pandemic was done and we're already getting back to traveling and it was all completely safe. Are you kidding me? This is a team that has not won a Stanley Cup since 1967, and that was their 13th at the time. Their 13th in franchise history. They have not won now since 1967. They have not even been to a conference semifinals in over 21 years. That was the 03-04 season when they made it that far. So when you have a guy like Steve Simmons that covers the team, and you got a press conference there where Keith Pelley is going to sit up there and try to tell you how great everything is, and then they bring in a GM like John Chayka, who, if you know him from what his stint was with the Arizona Coyotes, a lot of people questioned this move, to say the least. But you have to hear...
16: He's a very polarizing figure.
17: You have to hear what this sounds like. And how Steve went at Keith Pelley.
16: Right. Now, first of all,
17: with Chayka sitting right there.
16: If this was someone who was a Columbus reporter, it would go something like, you know, there's a lot of people. I mean, I'm not one of them. There's a lot of people out there that may question this this hire, but you're a genius. And what do you think?
17: Well, not this time.
16: Here's
17: not this clip.
16: How Steve Simmons asked the question.
6: Steve Simmons, Toronto Sun, for Keith. You talk about the due diligence that you did on John prior to hiring him and now hiring him. In the past, say, 3 to 4 days, I have been in contact with about 20 people who work in the National Hockey League, many of whom are prominent names that we would all know. And of the 20 people I spoke to, one was supportive of John's hiring, and the other 19 thought it was a sham, to be perfectly honest. Words were used like con artist, liar, salesman. How did you come to a different conclusion that I was able to come to in a very short time?
18: I must have talked to different people.
6: That's it? Because the hockey world today is astounded by this announcement.
18: Okay.
6: And your response to that?
18: Is we've conducted due diligence, and it was deep due diligence. It was a thorough process, and I'm quite happy with where we've landed.
17: My God. Right? I mean, now to have the microphone on you and to create, like, you talk about a vibe that was then created in that room. Matt Sundin was up there too, if you must know.
16: Better if Steve Simmons didn't sound like a total goober when asking the question.
17: Well, you know what? If that's what you are, you sound like one, but at least
16: I'm just saying,
17: he can't help his voice. He's asking the questions and going back at him.
16: But if he would have started with like a, looky here. And then just went into it with confidence, there'd be nothing better. My pants would just fly right off my body.
17: Still good, though, right? Still as good as you're going to hear.
16: Like when Babcock was hired here, what was the toughest question that they got?
17: Did we get a, what the hell are you guys thinking?
16: No, of course not. Of course not.
17: What the hell is going on here?
16: And it would have been totally justified.
17: Right.
19: Excuse me, Ryan Day, you decided to go for it on fourth down and 44 in the third quarter there. What? I mean, far be it from me to question you and your football genius, but your thoughts on that?
16: Now, he'd never do that because he's not so stupid, but my point is we don't have anybody with balls around here.
17: I'm trying to think back now to when things were very dicey with Buckeye football and all the losses to Michigan. Did Ryan not just take... He took it on the chin pretty well.
16: Oh,
17: did he not?
16: Yeah, he did. He made no excuses.
17: I credit him for really taking all the questions about what, you know, what the heck were you thinking? Like, where's the offense? Where is this? And he kind of never really shied away from anything.
16: I'm exaggerating, obviously. We do have reporters that will ask questions that at times are uncomfortable. But just once, I'd like to hear, especially from the hockey media, somebody sit there and essentially say, any response to the fact that you've been a walking, talking embarrassment for the past 25 years and fans would rather drink poison than come out and watch this team play? Thanks, I'll hang up and listen for my answer.
17: what I've been longing to hear, so that's one thing. Like it's not as if, you know, Chayka, Matt Sundin was up there, or Keith Pelly. It's not as if they were presenting themselves with some kind of high and mighty tone in that particular moment, but this is a reporter that feels like he knows what the fans' interests are. And to live up there and to know how much that team means to everybody and to see how expensive tickets are to their games, even when they suck. Like, you know.
16: It's because people keep buying them.
17: They keep buying
16: them. A lot of stupid people around, Timmy.
17: They're the Maple Leafs, man.
16: It's a big metropolis up there.
17: Maybe Keith Pelly would tell you, well, where are you going to go? You know?
16: Where are you going to start it? Where are you going to go?
17: Oh, coming up, I need you to tell me why somebody that we work with is a big idiot.
16: Nicole Sheeran.
17: What did she do? Tell me coming up next. What the hell did she do now?
16: Nicole Sheeran sent me a text message last night, and it has me questioning our entire friendship. It really does.
17: Jeez.
16: That's coming up next. Common Man and Timmy on The Fan.
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20: You're going to hit a 5-minute delay if you're on northbound 71 on that north side between Main Street and 11th Avenue. And be aware of another slowdown due to a crash on the right shoulder of westbound 670 at 315. 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
2: Good afternoon. I'm Isaiah Jacob. In MLB action, the Guardians will continue their series against Kansas City today at 7:40. Gavin Williams will be on the mound for Cleveland. For Cincinnati, they blew a 4-3 lead in the bottom of the ninth yesterday to the Cubs, who came out on top 5-4. They'll have another shot at Chicago today at 7:40. In the NBA, Cleveland will begin game one of their series against Detroit at 7. In some LIV golf news, two-time major champion John Rahm said he has multiple years left on his contract with LIV and doesn't see many ways out. LIV recently under fire as the league attempts to find new financing after Saudi Arabia's public investment fund announced it will pull its resources after this season. This update was sponsored by TurboTrack Realty. Done with that property, called John Kozik at TurboTrack Realty. Get a cash offer today at 614-472-000. Breaking sports news when it happens on The Fan, Ohio's sports destination.
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3: This is Common Man and Timmy.
6: You know what I was thinking about?
7: Oh, what are you thinking about?
6: About how, you know, we always get pissed off sometimes, or most of us do, when another birthday comes by, we're getting older, start thinking about how our glory days are past us.
7: Glory days.
6: Peak performance is probably gone. This is not an ad. This is just a
7: peak male performance.
6: Well, you know what I mean, right?
7: I do. Yeah.
6: I
7: look at myself in the mirror.
6: Right. You look at yourself
7: thick,
6: in the mirror.
7: Hair.
6: I got the gray hair that I want to get rid of.
7: I don't want you to.
6: I feel like I'm starting to look like Pauly Walnuts.
7: You ain't no Pauly Walnuts. It's a good flow. I told you, go for the Eric Bana. And you're not even going to get that gray for 15, 20 more years.
6: I know.
7: And it's not a bad look.
6: But I was thinking, if you could drop adult you, you know, 40-something-year-old you,
7: yeah,
6: into 17-year-old you's body, like your brain, your mentality, your ability to have conversation and relate to people.
7: I understand the question. I don't think I'd pick 17-year-old
6: whatever.
7: Because I was a little bit underdeveloped. And
6: my point is, you'd be unstoppable.
7: Oh.
6: The physical is just a small part of it. It's the confidence,
7: it's the life experience,
6: it's what you know.
7: Yeah.
6: And sometimes what you know is the ability to shut up and listen.
7: Yeah, yeah.
6: Right? And it's just, it's rather cruel that our prime banging years for most of us,
7: yeah,
6: we're just stupid idiots walking around thinking we got it figured out, but in reality, we got nothing figured out.
7: I've told the story about how I lost my gig before I came here, right? And like the events that led up to it.
6: You were canned, but
7: yeah, I was canned, but the reasons for it, and you talk about like taking what you have learned through a long career. Even I know how it sounds and how it looks because of what we do on this show and the things that we do and say for 3 hours between 3 to 6. But there's a lot of thinking about things and making good decisions that takes place behind the scenes.
6: Don't ruin it. Don't tell them how the sausage is made.
7: But let's just say, you know, for what I did, I basically was trying to pick up a coworker who had just been let go. The company that I was working with was going through some turmoil. There were some acquisitions. So like the company that I went to work for that started an FM sports radio station, it was the first time, it was a locally owned company in Raleigh, North Carolina that started this. So it was a good opportunity for where I was going at the time. Full-time employment, benefits, that type of thing. I want to get in, climb the ladder. That's where I'm going to go. So a few years into it, there was another company that was already established in the market, and they had had a sports radio property. They had two signals. So our company made deals with them to bring over one of their signals. The other one was going to turn away into some other format. So then we would keep going with an FM signal and an AM signal, right? Kind of like what we have right here now, where you got the fan and then you got the fan too, and you'll put some other properties on it. But what happened was, is they brought over a lot of their employees. So a lot of people that moved and came to this place,
6: they're going to get rid of people.
7: Instantly got let go.
6: That they feel like have redundant jobs.
7: Well, right. But it creates a lot of feelings in the workplace,
6: sure,
7: too.
6: Absolutely.
7: Because you become friends with people.
6: Absolutely.
7: And you know these people moved from across the country to take what they thought was this great opportunity. And I get it. Life is unfair, right? It is. And so what happened to me was I was on that team that had started from the get-go. And I made friends with people that came in from the other station as well. I did my best and, you know, tried to keep my job as long as I could.
6: Friendly guy,
7: right?
6: Charming guy.
7: Trying to keep it upbeat in the office. But like anybody, when you close the door to a studio and you're talking with someone that was on the team that had started there, you're going to talk some stuff, right? Behind closed doors, you're going to talk some stuff. And so when one of my original buddies got let go, you could kind of see the writing on the wall. I sent him a message. And it was a private message. It was nothing posted on social media. It was in like an app that I sent like a private message to and just said, hey, you know, don't worry about it, man. Like, this place stinks right now. It's toxic.
6: Trying
7: that
6: to make
7: type
6: him
7: of thing.
6: Feel better.
7: Trying to do anything that I could do to make him feel better.
6: Yeah.
7: Well, his phone had been turned in already. And he was like, he had set his phone to ping every single alert under the sun. It's like the guy was 75 years old. Like, it was Dom Tabari's phone. Hey, what I got coming in from Spacebook right now? I'm gonna make sure it hits my phone. Every alert went to the phone. And so when my boss saw that and like read the message and what I had said, that was it for me.
6: Why have so I never gone. Heard this story before?
7: I've told you this story before.
6: If you did, I was passed out and not listening.
7: Well, that's how you are for many of
6: I'm
7: my stories.
6: I'm just saying, I don't think I've ever heard this before.
7: And so, like, when you say that, the things you live and you learn, and it taught me a lot about being knocked off of a perch. And then I think when I've had struggles at times at this radio station, it teaches you a little bit about things that you have done previously in your life, things that have happened to you. When you're down in the dumps a little bit, how are you going to respond? What types of moves are you going to make after that?
6: And you grow.
7: You grow.
6: You know?
7: Because you've been through those experiences, and they're really, for people that need that advice, there's really no other way to go through that than to go through it.
6: Now, I'm going to take some of my life advice, and I'm going to speak to one of our friends, Nicole Sheeran from 10TV, who you can hear tomorrow, 3:30, as we do some leather jacket time with Nicole.
7: Oh, Coco.
6: I'm going to give some life advice to Nicole, and my life advice is commit yourself to a mental institution because you're out of your damn mind. So I get a little text from Nicole last night.
4: My mom and dad are in town.
7: They're always in town.
4: I know. And we're going to order some pizza. Where should I get it from?
7: Perfectly. I was going to say, it's a perfectly sane thing
6: to
7: say.
6: And
7: I order some pizza with her parents.
6: Thought
7: good for you.
6: She just wanted some advice because she knows that no one eats pizza more than me. We just had the pizza madness.
7: Right.
6: I can, of course, tell her where to get it and what to get and whatever.
7: Maybe she's just wondering, like, what's good right now? Like, what have you had recently?
6: Absolutely.
7: I was at JT's this morning. Pizza of the Month, by the way. It's a lovely little chicken verde thing. So video will be up soon. Our lovely friend's there.
6: So I'm trying to make conversation with her. I said, well, what do you normally get when you get pizza? Because I'm going to try and give her something different.
7: Of course.
6: Right?
7: Yeah. Because there's so many fish in the sea.
6: I said, what do you normally get?
4: What do you mean?
6: When you order pizza, what's your go-to pizza? What do you normally get? I know where she lives. I know she lives in the Grandview area.
7: You need a different voice for Coco.
4: But this is the voice.
7: I do like it, though.
4: Okay.
7: What do you mean?
4: What do you mean?
6: I said, when you get pizza, where do you normally get it from?
4: I don't think I've gotten it.
7: Jesus.
6: Gotten what?
4: Pizza.
6: In the 2 years? You're a single woman, okay? In 2 years, you've been working at this radio station. You've never ordered pizza? Ever?
4: No. I do meal prep.
7: What is what
6: I'm
7: is
6: gonna
7: that?
6: Meal prep your ass. That's the dumbest thing I ever heard. Can you imagine?
7: I do meal prep? Who doesn't make meals at home? What real person doesn't make dishes at home and do some food prep and get ready for dinner that night with the fam?
6: If you're the healthiest person in the world, you're telling me on occasion?
7: Are you? What are you, Jennifer Aniston?
6: You don't order a pizza to the point where you don't even know who to call?
7: No.
4: I Googled pizza near me.
7: No. Pizza near me is wrong.
6: Everything's wrong.
7: All right.
6: What do you like on your pizza?
7: Get the gavel, Reimer. That's jail.
6: What do your parents like on their pizza?
4: I don't know.
7: That's not
6: Have
7: jail.
6: Have you ever heard of pizza before?
7: It's death.
4: I grew up in California.
6: What, is California North Korea?
7: California Pizza Kitchen? The barbecue?
4: I don't know.
7: That's medieval times, death in the public square, where the guillotine takes three or four drops before it does the job.
6: Fully. Reimer, how many times? You're the most, you know, I've never done anything person.
7: Reimer, you ever order pizza?
6: No, but even Reimer doesn't know what planet he's on. I can't believe he's actually responsible for another human life.
5: Me neither.
7: Good answer.
6: In your life, how many times do you think you've ordered pizza?
5: I mean, I just ordered pizza last week.
6: It's got to be like 1,000, right?
5: Yeah.
6: Like 1,000 times.
7: How many times have you ordered pizza then?
6: A million. 10,000? A million times.
7: A million times.
4: I don't know. Where did I get it from? There's this place down the street called Domino's. Is that any good?
7: That's where you should have sent her to.
6: Domino's?
7: You send her to Domino's or pizza. If she's going to ask you a question like that, then you get sent to Little Caesars, Domino's, or pizza. And I love all three of you.
5: I have to do all the pizza ordering. So, like, I do it all the time.
7: Where are you going
6: what do you
7: now?
6: Mean you have to do the pizza ordering. Like, that's your cross to bear?
7: Yeah, that's what he said. The wife ain't going to do it.
5: Yeah, she's not going to do it. So I'll take charge and
7: why,
5: I'll do it.
7: Why no do it? She won't do it?
5: No, she doesn't like to talk to the people.
6: Well, that I can relate to.
7: I like that.
6: They have this online ordering, too, sometimes.
7: No. It makes me think about talking to them.
6: I see.
7: I'm not doing that.
6: Jeremiah Smith, baby. He's driving his dream car. We're going to talk about it coming up next.
7: I bet it's fast.
6: Oh, baby, you have no idea.
7: It's so fast, just like him. He's fast.
6: Yeah.
7: He's bad.
6: I bet the car can do a better job blocking a wide receiver screen, though.
7: Oh.
6: Yeah. Common Man and Timmy on the Fan.
3: Fan Traffic.
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8: We've got an accident blocking the left lane and causing a 10-minute delay on southbound 71 at 11th Avenue. And that's on the north side. It's going to be stop and go from North Broadway. Then there's a bit of a slowdown on southbound 270 between Easton Way and 670 on the East Outer Belt. 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
17: From the Logan AC and Heat Services Weather Center.
21: We'll look for soaking rains overnight into early Wednesday across central Ohio, then turning drier on Wednesday after about 5 o'clock in the morning. Even some sunshine will come out during the day. Highs at about 59. On Thursday, sunny and dry, 59. On Friday, some sunshine early, 20% chance of showers in the afternoon, and highs at about 60 degrees. That is your 97.1 The Fan weather forecast. I'm 10 Weather Impact Chief Meteorologist Chris Tomer.
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6: Hey, Timmy Time's coming up at 5:30. 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
7: Well, we're going to celebrate Star Wars a little bit more. We're going to take a walk around the fan offices and see who sucks or is good at being Darth Vader or Yoda. So we'll check that out. 5:30 here. Don't miss it.
6: Reds crapped themselves last night against the Cubs. Same two teams again tonight. Guardians lost to the Royals. They go again tonight. Jeremiah Smith, you know him. Buckeye wide receiver. He's awesome.
7: Number 4.
6: That's right.
7: Lou Gehrig and Jeremiah Smith.
6: He was at the Miami Grand Prix Formula One this past weekend. He was doing an interview where he was asked what his dream car was growing up. And he said a Lamborghini Urus.
7: Ooh.
6: Urus.
7: Is that how you say that the right way? I'd take Urus? Your word for it. Urus.
6: Urus. It's the big...
7: It's the SUV.
6: It's really like the first ever... super luxury SUV.
7: It is beautiful.
6: Where it is, has all the all the perks of the SUV. You know, you can go to the Menards, maybe get yourself a shelving unit, put it in the back, put the seats down, and then go 200 on the way home.
7: I ain't putting no...
6: I'm just saying. You got an SUV, you may as well shop at the Menards.
7: I'm not putting any of those white metal bracket shelves in my Urus.
6: Now, normally, you know, 20-year-old football star talking about his dream car, he says, well, when I get to the league one day, I'm going to buy it. But he's got one already. He's got one already with a matte black finish.
7: Jeez.
6: He says, I just bought this last year, or this last December he bought it. So there you go. He also, in 2025, was posing in front of a jet black Mercedes GLE SUV when he announced an NIL deal with the Mark Wahlberg Auto Group.
7: Right. Maybe that was just a car he got to drive for a period of time.
6: Well, maybe that was just his daily driver.
7: Sure.
6: You know, just, hey, here you go. Here's a $90,000 luxury car. Mm-hmm. And then he was saving up for the...
7: For the Urus.
6: For the Lamborghini.
7: So these go, I'm looking at a 25 to 26 Lamborghini Urus, typically starts around 250K, and I'm seeing some listings that go up over 350K, depending on the model.
6: Mm-hmm.
7: They are really pretty. Have you ever been behind the wheel of a Ferrari or a Lamborghini? Have you ever thought about going to... like a mid-Ohio and doing one of those experiences? I believe they sell some things like that where you can get behind the wheel of some supercars, maybe that have, you know, automatic shifting or paddle shifting, something like that, and rip it up with one of them.
6: I have, I've intentionally not done that for a couple different reasons.
7: You'd like it too much?
6: That's one of those things where it's like for a long time when... the PlayStation 2 came out.
7: And yes, I'm
6: that old.
7: Scratching me where I itch. Right, me in some Metal Gear Solid and some Mountain Dew Code Red.
6: I had the original PlayStation, the OG PlayStation.
7: Yeah, yeah.
6: PlayStation 2 came out, and all my buddies were talking about, oh, PlayStation 2, you got to come play the PlayStation 2. And I said, nah, you know, I'm you can have your PlayStation 2. I'm perfectly fine original PlayStation here.
7: We got Need for Speed.
6: No.
7: You got to get over here.
6: You can have that. I don't need it. I don't need all those bells
7: yes,
6: and whistles. This works just fine. Just fine. I got Crash Bandicoot over here.
7: Crash Bandicoot
6: whatever.
7: Sucks. He's old news.
6: Whatever. Man.
7: That's a great reference.
6: And then I went to...
7: I haven't heard Crash Bandicoot.
6: And you're not going to hear it for a while either. And I went to the Best Buy. Yep. You know, they used to have the games out there for you to play.
7: Of course.
6: And I purposely would walk past the PlayStation 2.
7: They would have the actual machine set up there in the aisle.
6: I didn't want to play it because I was afraid. I was afraid that once I played it, there'd be no going back. And one day they lured me in there. And I was at the Best Buy, and I'm playing the PlayStation 2, and I actually said out loud, uh-oh, I can't go back to what I got at home now. Are you kidding?
7: I mean, the graphics, it seemed, we are in that generation. I don't feel like Gen Zers can even appreciate video games. I don't think you can. And there are more gamers now than ever before. And obviously, gaming is lucrative. You know, depending on how good you are, you could be a professional Fortniter and make millions of dollars. You can get your Twitch stream and go nuts. There's tournaments you can play in, depending on the games. But we saw the whole thing evolve. I mean, I was playing John Elway's quarterback on NES, on old-fashioned Nintendo Entertainment System. I used to have like a special little glitch where you could just run around the field 100 times over. The whole formation would just chase you. And then we get to, you know, modern Madden football where the realism is just striking.
6: But we can't. There's lots of things we can blame on Gen Z. But we can't blame that. They don't know any better. That's like saying you and I don't know the joy of wiping our crap with a corn cob. No, we don't. We weren't forced to do that learn that.
7: And you'd be right.
6: That's right.
7: Yeah, you'd be right in saying that the same way I'm right in saying this. So, I mean, we can show them some of those older video games. I don't know how many people are into playing. You know how you got in the front of the Costco or the Sam's Club every now and then? They put that multi-cade up there. I walked by that the other day, And I thought like I was going to have some nostalgia rush through me. And I grabbed it was some like old WWE game on. I don't know what it was. Like I would have been more accustomed to just a classic Pac-Man or a Donkey Kong. Maybe I can get down on that. But I rolled up to that thing and I grabbed the controller for a second. And I said, this thing really stinks. These graphics are pure trash.
6: There was no nostalgia?
7: There wasn't. And I also couldn't even understand how to get the thing back to its menu screen so I could change what the game was.
6: Well, you are 100.
7: So
0: it was
7: glitchy. Something was up with it. But since we're talking about video games, I saw something. So Reimer, you can chime in too. I don't know if you have played the college football game. I dabbled with I guess it was the first year. Are we in year three now?
5: I think year three, yeah.
7: Okay, so last year's version, Jack had a subscription to the EA online account. So I got to play and it was pretty good. It was fun. Like I picked a team. I tried to pick a team other than Ohio State to go into, but I guess there is this mode, or maybe it's a mock-up of something that might be coming to a future game, if not this year's, where I saw like a picture of somebody, like, you know, you can create your player and then you can go through like back when it was Madden, it would be just go through like a career mode.
5: Yeah.
7: Get drafted, get to the team, go through it. With this, it would be like you get recruited, create your player, put your official name in there, where you're from, all that, height, weight. You can go and like do all the attributes of the guy, dual threat quarterback, prototype quarterback, that type of thing. Well, then there was this mode, and I saw a couple screenshots of it, where you're out on the town. And so like you could go and like check out High Street, and there was like a little box up there of like top activities. And they were on the street corner and Buckeye Donuts was right there. It's like going to Buckeye Donuts or, you know, go try to secure an NIL deal or something like that. So I thought that's pretty cool if they do something like that. I don't know. Is that real or is that something that might be coming to the game?
5: I don't know for sure because I saw like a bunch of different like angles from different campuses and stuff too. So like, I don't know. It easily could be AI generated.
7: It could be AI or they could do something like this.
5: It would really be a cool feature to the game though.
7: And I definitely knew that something wasn't real when I saw a Michigan version of this and it was simply titled Sharon Moore's Crash Out Quest.
5: I thought you were going to talk about a bestseller.
7: there's a Sharon Moore.
5: Just running around with butter knives.
7: There's a Sharon Moore in the middle of the street and he's got butter knives in his left and right hand. And he's got his Block M garb on. It says, welcome to Ann Arbor. And he's in a residential street. It's like, oh, dear God, look out. He's coming.
6: No, I'm terrified that if I drive a Ferrari, then I'll wind up buying one, making a really bad financial decision. And then I go home with this car and then Kristen divorces me. And that's the end of it.
7: Buy a Ferrari.
6: Once I drive it.
7: Must be rich.
6: Put anything on credit, man.
7: I would go to Mid-Ohio do that.
6: I got a good lease payment on this.
7: Yeah, it's great.
6: It's only $9,000. It's great. How many miles can I drive
7: it? I can't let it see the light of day. I can drive it to the end of the neighborhood and then back into the garage.
6: That's exactly right.
7: That's it for me.
6: Timmy time coming up in 2 minutes. Common Man and Timmy on the Fan.
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23: We've got a disabled vehicle in the right lane on eastbound 70 on the west side at 71, causing some slower traffic from Mound Street. And be aware of another delay due to an accident that's on the right shoulder of westbound 670 at 315. 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Life's better under a Sunsetter. 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Traffic.
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4: One watches QVC religiously. The other studies Paige Spiranak's golf swing. This is Man and Timmy.
5: Hey, tomorrow on the show, it's me and Joshua Perry, because Timmy has decided to go golfing at Jack's place.
6: Oh,
5: Nicole,
6: yeah.
5: Sheeran. No, don't you dare take my Jack Nicklaus.
6: Oh, sorry.
5: Shut up.
6: All right.
5: Nicole Sheeran will be in here for leather jacket time. No Jeff Rimmer because he's in Europe. That's all I got.
6: And he's gallivanting or he's cruising.
5: Speaking of famous number fours, Rimmer's buddy, Bobby Orr.
6: Yeah, that's right. Bobby Orr? So I hope Rimmer's not on a cruise ship that's going to get one of these hantaviruses.
5: Oh, my God.
6: See that thing? Oh, my God. The WHO has got their hands full.
5: Dead in 2 seconds. Bleed from the eyeballs?
6: What's the death toll up to on that boat?
5: I think the whole boat's gone.
6: All of it?
5: All of it.
6: Damn.
5: Cast, crew.
6: Shoot.
5: Showgirls.
6: What's a cruise if you don't have showgirls?
5: Right, exactly.
6: Cruise that my dad took, my mom and dad took a cruise from Argentina. I think it was where
5: and
6: this one
5: really
6: also left.
5: You really want that boat to have it the hantavirus.
6: Like no. It was like a month afterwards, too. And I don't know where this one was going to, but the boat that they took a cruise from Buenos Aires, Argentina, all the way to somewhere in Spain.
5: Wow.
6: They cruised halfway around the world. They cruised the Atlantic.
5: Lunatics.
6: And my dad was so bored in the middle of the cruise, he was posting up videos on Facebook, and there were just thonged aces just jiggling around all over the place.
5: What did you think it was going to be?
6: They're just dancing around on the deck.
5: You're on the high seas for a long time.
6: Sailing the seven seas.
5: No hantavirus,
6: though? What point do they start eating each other?
5: Well, I mean, when does that occur?
6: Oh, it's not any good. I'd rather eat my own hand than some of that cruise food after 17 days.
5: Timmy time.

0: Timmy time this week is going to be another trip to the office. I grabbed my trusty little recorder and I went around and spoke to some of my friends because...
1: Can people hear it this week?
0: Yeah, people can hear it this week too. We've fixed the audio issues. I thank you guys for getting back at us. There was a little mix minus thing. I ran this past Evil Bald Kyle and he said it's good to go and gave me the double thumbs up.
1: Dump out all the MFers and stuff in there too?
0: No. No.
1: Timmy pulls me in.
0: A lot of cussing. A lot of fighting.
1: A couple weeks back. Wants me to listen to something that he put together for the air. And so I'm in there. We're listening to it. And just clear as day, Timmy drops a mother effer.
0: Did I say it or did somebody else say it?
1: You said it.
0: I said it.
1: And it wasn't edited out of the thing. And thank God he played it for me in there. It would have gone over the air. We'd all be dead.

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1: Let's start with a guy fit for the dark side, evil bald Colin.
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3: 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Now, give me your Yoda.
4: Fear is a path to the dark side. Fear leads to anger. Anger leads to hate, and hate leads to suffering.
1: Good, clean Tyler Danberg has never seen a movie. How have you never seen a Star Wars?
5: I don't know. Just never did.
1: Line number 4 right there.
6: Just for once, let me look on you with my own eyes.
7: When you look at the dark side, careful you must be, for the dark side looks back.
1: That's really good. All right, now I need a Chewbacca impersonation.
8: We go to the loose cannon.
9: I find your lack of faith disturbing.
8: How about some Matty Ice?
10: Luke, I am your father.
1: No!
11: That wasn't very good. That wasn't good.
8: Rothman time.
1: No Darth?
12: I can probably give you an Obi-Wan.
1: You can give me an Obi-Wan? An off-the-cuff Obi-Wan?
13: Obi-Wan Kenobi. Now that's a name I haven't heard for a long time. A long time.
14: Now that's a name I've not heard in a long time. A long time.
1: All right, we got Cal here. Cal's given us the famous Darth Vader line. Go ahead, buddy.
10: Luke, I am your father.
8: And no pants, Ryan Baker.
4: The Force is with you, young Skywalker, but you are not a Jedi yet.
1: I like the breathing. That's good.
4: Oh, I don't even know if I can read this in. I don't know if I can read this in my own voice. Hard to see. The dark side is.
1: What about it?
4: Trying to sound Irish. Yoda was Irish all of a sudden.
1: The last accent you gave me was Irish. You were fine at that one. How about the Chewbacca? Pretty good.
4: Pretty good.
1: It's like Danberg level.
4: That before.
1: It's good.
4: Dear God!
8: We got 10 TV legend Dom Tiberi. He's not hanging with Bigfoot right now.
15: You don't know the power of the dark side. I must obey my master.
1: It's not bad. That's not bad. That's kind of right. That's right there in the middle of what I've heard so far. Give me some Yoda right there.
16: And yes, anger, fear, aggression, the dark side, are they?
1: Why do you sound like a Joe Pesci version of Yoda?
17: I think in all fairness, I should explain to you exactly what it is that I do.
15: I don't know. I reached puberty.
16: Hey, how you doing? Anger, fear, aggression.
15: I'm trying to go down there, but I apparently reached puberty. And Yoda has not.
8: The biggest Star Wars fan we got. Bone will have to fight him for the honor. Eric Reeser.
1: What's the best one?
18: My favorite's Andor. If we're going movies, it's Rogue One or Empire Strikes Back.
1: I've seen Rogue One. I liked it. Andor, I don't know.
18: Yeah, Andor.
1: Is that dude from Rogue One?
18: Yes. So it's an offshoot of what they did before getting to Scarif, if that makes sense. So the planet that gets blown up at the end of Rogue One, Andor's the build-up to that.
1: There are people that understand what you're saying.
18: There are probably people that have no idea what the hell I'm saying.
19: What the hell is she talking about?
20: Be careful not to choke on your aspirations, director.
1: That's good. You even went with the director.
18: Yeah, it's good. Great inflection.
1: Now, Yodes.
21: Powerful you have become. The dark side I sense in you.
1: All right, that's not bad. Reeser,
18: that's a 5 out of 10 on the Yoda.
8: And last but not least, our production guy, Bob Taylor.
22: Ooh, that was spit.
1: That's pretty.
22: A little spitty there. Should I have a Tic Tac first? Okay, now Yoda?
1: You didn't even do a Vader. I did just breathe.
22: I can't talk like that.
1: I have to speak.
23: I have to eat so I can take my back pill.
24: This is CNN.
1: Jesus. That's James Earl Jones.
22: Oh.
1: That's who Darth
22: Yes, but is. Vader. Oh.
24: This is CNN. May the Force be with you. I find your lack of

0: faith disturbing. The Force is with you, young Skywalker.
1: But all right, that's enough of that. Give me your...
2: Oh, I was just getting...
1: Just reading all of them. Give me your Yoda. Lines? Give me your Yoda.
3: Are these the Yoda lines?
1: Those are the Yoda lines. See how it says Yoda quotes?
4: Anger, fear, aggression. The dark side they are. Are they? Powerful you have become. The dark side I sense in you.
2: That's pretty good, Bob.
5: Thank you. I watched my Star Wars.
2: I was at the very first one in the theater.
1: It sounded like you almost kept the Yoda going after you were done doing the Yoda impression.
4: That happens sometimes.
6: That's Kermit.
0: Good at Yoda, you are.
4: That's Kermit the Frog, too.
7: Hi-ho, this is Kermit the Frog.
0: Thank you, I do.
2: Ooh, you have a good Yoda.
5: All right, so there we go. Everybody in the office, you heard some Vaders, you heard your Yodas.
8: Dom Tiberi's thoughts? Yoda as Joe Pesci.
5: I like
8: a used car salesman.
2: Aggression.
8: They all sound like versions. The Yodas all sound like versions of my Jack Nicklaus.
2: A little bit.
8: Yeah. Media day tomorrow.
2: You have.
8: You will play. If it doesn't get rained out.
2: Why you gotta say that, Yoda Jack?
8: God, can I tell you something?
2: What?
8: You're gonna be sitting in that clubhouse tomorrow.
2: No,
8: buckets of rain gonna be pouring down.
2: No. The good Lord would never disturb
8: and
2: the greatest game of my life.
8: I'm gonna be laughing.
2: You will.
8: Laughing.
2: Oh, that's mean.
8: Thank you, Timmy.
2: Man. Oh, you're welcome.
8: All right, back page coming up. Common Man and Timmy on the Fan.
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11: We've got about a 10-minute delay on westbound 270 going from 161 to Cleveland Avenue on the north outer belt. You're also looking at a 10-minute slowdown if you're on westbound 670 between Leonard Avenue and Neal Avenue. 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
8: 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Austin and Berm with you tonight. If you think they're going to be talking some Buckeye football, then you'd be correct.
20: That is correct.
2: Almost all Buckeye football all the time with those two guys.
8: That's right. That's their wheelhouse.
2: That's what you're paying for.
8: They know what they're specializing in.
2: They know what they're doing. They know what they got going on. Here today, we just did a little bit of a celebration of Star Wars. Went around the office, tried to figure out who had the best Vader.
8: Even though Star Wars Day
2: who had the best Yoda.
8: It was yesterday.
2: Well, they're still pumping up a new Mandalorian movie that's coming out. Right. So we're still getting ready for that. And this franchise has made over $10 billion. It's probably the most successful franchise series in existence. From George Lucas's mind to the film to toys to everything else to TV shows. Hit series now on Disney Plus.
8: Thanks for telling me about Star Wars, Timmy.
2: You're welcome, Mike. Now, I did do something else with another guy here in the building. If you would like to play that.
8: Does this need to be set up?
2: For one more minute. I do the setting up there. It's basically, I'm going to take our shot at acting right here. So, you know, you used to do, radio used to be the only form of entertainment before there was TV. So we'd have to conduct our shows on the radio. You had the Green Hornet, all this stuff, voice
8: Master
2: acting.
8: Master Thespians.
2: All of that. There you go. So myself and Adam King, we took a stab at a famous scene.
1: All right, television's Adam King is here. So now we have two thespians, not just one. We're going to act out the end scene when Vader reveals to Luke that he is his father. All right, you begin. Television's Adam King, you start.
21: Luke, you do not yet realize the importance. You have only begun to discover your power. Join me and I will complete your training. With your combined strength, we can end this destructive conflict and bring order to the galaxy.
22: I'll never join you!
21: Obi-Wan never told you what happened to your father.
22: He told me enough. He told me you killed him.
21: No. I am your father.
22: No! No! That's not true. That's impossible.
21: Search your feelings. You know it to be true.
8: Let me tell you something right now. Both of you should be ashamed of yourself. You've taken classic cinema. I'm not the biggest Star Wars fan in the world, but even I know that scene, okay? You made Mark Hamill into just a big, giant goober with your portrayal. And Adam King's Vader could be the most terrifying thing I've ever heard. I'm going to have nightmares about that.
2: It's a little too muffled.
8: Sounds like a serial killer.
21: Luke, I am your father.
2: Like, it's a little too much.
8: I think that's just awful.
2: Reimer, what'd you think about it? do anything for you?
3: I thought it was okay. I thought it was all right.
2: Well, I guess sometimes you're just not as good as you think you are.
3: Is there anything that excites you that's not North Carolina basketball?
4: I'm not a huge Star Wars guy.
3: I know,
4: either.
3: But just like anything. Like if you won Mega Millions right now,
4: I would be pretty excited about that.
2: He'd buy into North Carolina basketball.
3: Yeah, it's all right.
2: You'd become their biggest donor, wouldn't you?
4: Yeah, most likely. Or Ohio State too.
2: If you won, because we talked about this before. Let's say we get over like $1 billion. Let's say you get $700 million as the cash payout taxes. Ooh, I mean, you're just
3: baby
2: ridiculous rich. How much money is going to North Carolina basketball on an annual basis? For how long?
4: I don't know.
2: You're going to make sure that they've got the highest paid roster in hoops, right?
4: I want to do things for myself, too.
2: But what are we talking about?
3: You got $700
2: million. $700
3: million
2: after the taxes. Do stuff for yourself.
3: I don't think he's going to do anything. Well, I'd round up at the concession stand.
2: I would. I'd round up. No, I wouldn't be rounding up because I'd make sure Buckeye men's basketball has everything they need. They say that the going rate for a championship team is in the $10 million range. Done. Here's $10 million. Let's go win a championship. And I expect my name to be on lots of things.
3: Actually, I'd blow it out of the water. If I had that type of money, what do you need? 10? Make it 20. Here's $20 million.
2: I'd actually build the new arena. That's what I would do. I'd have to retake the survey and say, don't worry about it. I got you covered.
3: Yeah, but would they actually do it?
2: And that wouldn't cover the cost.
3: Bjorky just stay in the Schottenstein Center.
2: We're not staying.
7: Well, actually, we've done some good work to it.
2: I
4: think I'd come to Buckeye basketball first with it.
3: That's North Carolina basketball?
2: That's good of you. You're here in Ohio.
4: Yeah, and I want to see.
2: You've never even been to North Carolina.
4: Yes, I have. I want to see Ohio State basketball back to what it was in the early 2000s. 2010s. Right.
3: First of all, bless your heart.
2: Bless
3: but
2: you.
3: I know you're full of... You're sitting there with a North Carolina sweatshirt on right now.
4: I was just telling them out there, I'm going to get a Nebraska ball t-shirt because I love Nebraska ball this year.
2: No. Why?
4: Can I not get a Billikens t-shirt either?
2: Yes, that's fine.
4: Why not Nebraska ball?
2: Big Ten.
4: It just says Nebraska ball.
2: Direct conflict with the Buckeyes.
4: Mm. I also have an Arkansas shirt.
2: It's got no affection. That's got nothing to do with the Buckeyes. I don't care about Arkansas.
4: Okay.
3: Why do you have an Arkansas shirt?
2: Big time college hoops,
4: I got it while we were down in Florida at a shop. I just went out.
3: So, hey, down in Florida, let me get an Arkansas shirt. That makes sense.
2: You big Nolan Richardson fan? What's the matter with you? Celebrating that 1994 championship?
3: Nolan alive? Nolan Richardson?
2: I'm going to say yes.
3: He had some acne scars, didn't he?
2: Yeah, he did, Mike. Yeah. Ed Cooley's got a little... bald spot on his head, too.
3: All right.
23: The Back Page.
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2: So we just saw some things. We're seeing things almost on the daily about LIV Golf. So they've hired an investment bank in a bid to survive past 2026.
3: I don't know
2: what reputable bank is going to want to buy into that or front them money. But I did see this. At the same time, John Rahm is saying that he can't get out of his LIV Golf contract that he signed on for. I'm saying, hello.
3: When they can't pay you.
2: Yeah, when you don't have a tour anymore, then those contracts will dissolve. It's just going to be about what are the extreme penalties that the PGA Tour is going to want to make you pay. But did you see this? So apparently John Rahm is already free now for the 2027 Ryder Cup because he struck a deal with the DP World Tour. So that could be the way, and this has been talked about by a lot of golf analysts. If you want to go by way of the DP World Tour and play your way back up to the big tour in the States here, the PGA Tour, or if you want to maybe go the Corn Ferry Tour route and then have to earn your way back in that way. I mean, most of these guys that are good enough
3: that
2: are
3: imagine these
2: that
3: guys playing
2: good
3: in the Corn Ferry, though? Come on now.
2: The DP World Tour, though, that's an interesting one, and I do appreciate what a guy like Rory McIlroy has always done. Because he came up on that circuit. He is a European, and he likes to play in a lot of those events to help bolster up that tour and also change more wins. He wants to go after some records that exist over there. So I understand that. But John Rahm seems to have started to square things away with the DP World Tour.
8: Hey, have fun golfing tomorrow.
2: I will.
8: I'll hold down the fort with Joshua Perry until you come back on Thursday. So me and JP tomorrow. And if it's raining all day long, don't you dare think about coming back in here. Don't you take JP's spot.
2: Why would I take his shift?
8: Don't you take his shift.
2: He's already committed.
8: His chances are he's going to be very, very good, and you won't be welcome back on Thursday. You can go straight to hell.
2: Okay.
8: Okay, bye-bye.
2: I'll take my golf clubs.
8: Common Man and Timmy on the Fan.
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9: Watch for an accident on the left shoulder of southbound 71 at North Broadway on the north side, causing some holds up there. And you're going to hit a 10-minute slowdown on southbound 315 going from Lane Avenue to Town Street. 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
17: Good evening, I'm Nate Putterball with your sports update. The Cincinnati Reds are hoping to snap a four-game skid as they head into Game 2 of their series with the Cubs tonight. Andrew Abbott is set to take the mound for Cincinnati. First pitch is set for 7:40. Catch all the action in progress immediately following the Buckeye Show or at 7:10 on the Fan 2. The Cleveland Guardians have dropped back-to-back games. They look to right the ship in Kansas City as they take on the Royals. First pitch is at 7:40 with Gavin Williams on the mound for Cleveland. NBA playoff action tonight sees the Cavs begin the Eastern Conference semifinals on the road at the Pistons. Tip-off is at 7. The late game sees the Lakers on the road in OKC in Game 1 of that series. And in the NHL tonight, the Colorado Avalanche look to extend their series lead to 2-0 at home against the Minnesota Wild. Puck drops at 8. 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
18: 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Down the right side going. Devin Smith got it at the 5 and into the end zone. Touchdown.
19: The one show that's nothing but the Buckeyes.
18: Oh! Grand Rucker for the touchdown. Kraft shoots it high on the right for 3. Yes!
19: This is the Buckeye Show.
8: Maybe this is all my fault. I hope it's just a coincidence, but since we've been starting to get some Austin and Berm shows on the Buckeye Show, yeah. 97.1 The Fan, presented by CareSource. And I mocked your love for the weather and Dopplers and forecasts and called you Brim Cantori, which I have for years.
21: Yeah, let's be clear. That is something that's not abnormal.
8: That's not new, but now I've brought it onto Columbus Radio, and we're just getting deluged with horrible weather. I think it must be my fault. We got Nate Dogg, Nate Puderbaugh behind the glass tonight. I have Jeremy Birmingham with me, a.k.a. Brim Cantori. I am Austin Ward. We've got a great show for you tonight on this Cinco de Mayo, but not really very festive out there.
21: No, I thought about a sombrero, and I said to myself, self, don't.
8: Seems a little much.
21: Don't bring a sombrero. Do you remember when Quinn Ewers signed with Ohio State and we were doing the live show at Roosters and I got that fake blonde mullet and wore it?
8: I do remember that.
21: That was a heck of a time in our lives.
8: You used to be a lot more of a prop comic than you are now.
21: Yeah, but then because I realized that you run out of time if you're a prop comic. Like, whatever happened to Carrot Top? You know,
8: he's still going strong, Nate, in Vegas, isn't he?
17: I think he's still in Vegas.
21: He was famous for
17: he's jacked
21: 10 seconds?
17: These days.
8: He is.
21: Famous for like 10 seconds, which is an eternity. It's
8: what
21: a third of the way to Mars.
8: His like face plastered on the Luxor Pyramid.
21: No, I mean, that's pretty cool.
8: Yeah, that's fame.
21: All right.
8: How many pyramids?
21: Back to props.
8: How many pyramids is your face on?
21: To my knowledge, 0.
8: Okay.
21: But
8: that's one for Carrot Top and 0 for
21: that could change at any time. Let's talk tacos, okay? Because I think people right now, America, if you're listening, show of hands, mm-hmm. who's eating tacos right now? Or Mexican food in general.
8: I think, isn't this, it's like an eclipse. If you get Taco Tuesday on Cinco de Mayo.
21: Yeah, I think it's like the perfect combination. It's like a taco, almost. It's crunchy, it's cheesy, it's melty, it's cool, it's hot, it's spicy, it's beefy. Mm.
8: It doesn't have to be cool.
21: I don't understand, because we walked into the studio.
8: Are you eating cold tacos?
21: No, the lettuce is cool. The toppings are cool. It's the delightful balance.
8: Okay.
21: I was confused because when we walked into the studio, there was pizza out there and not tacos.
8: Right.
0: From multiple places. Right. There was not like, just one.
21: Right. There was like four different brands of pizza. Was there a pizza off today that we were unaware of on Cinco de Mayo, which fell on Taco Tuesday, and yet we're having a pizza off?
8: I don't know. Nate helped me out. He went and got the door, so I didn't have to fish around for my ID badge while I was getting soaked outside. He said, by the way, there's a ton of pizza in here from multiple spots. Help yourself.
21: Getting soaked to your socks out there.
8: Absolutely was.
21: What is your favorite taco place in Columbus before we dive into actual Buckeye talk? For the people listening, there's a lot of folks in the central Ohio area that don't actually get out of their house as much. Where should someone go for tacos in Columbus?
8: I don't know that I've been to many other...
21: You're not really a taco guy.
8: ...taco places other than Condado. I mean, like tacos.
21: Like Gaucho's, is that the one?
8: I didn't know if I could count that.
21: Why not?
8: Los Gauchos is in my neck of the woods, and it is one of the finest Mexican establishments that you're going to find. Little Al Pastor.
21: Yeah. When you go to a traditional Mexican restaurant, you're not like, give me the American tacos. You're like...
8: What is it? What do you mean, like, give me the American
21: taco? An American taco. It's like a Tex-Mex
8: taco. A hamburger?
21: No, like it's, you know, like an American taco. Ground beef. Some seasoning, lettuce, cheese, tomato, that's it.
8: Well, if I went to, if we weren't going to Los Gauchos or Condado, which we haven't done that in a while, go to Don Tequila.
21: Mm-hmm.
8: And then I would get, you know, some sort of burrito smothered in sauce. Is that too American for
21: no,
8: you?
21: No, that's an acceptable answer.
8: Yeah, I mean, that's what I guess if you're asking me, would I rather go out for tacos or burritos? Or even quesadilla.
21: Quesadilla.
8: You know, we're all, that's
21: one of
8: one
21: my
8: flip
21: future,
8: side of the same of my, quesadilla.
21: One of my future ventures in life will be to create and run a quesadilla food truck.
8: Okay.
21: That's what I want to do when I grow up.
8: Well, you're running out of time. Ohio State's baseball game, if you haven't guessed, was canceled due to the ongoing battle with the weather. I think that was actually Berm's fault. Right on the heels of that big sweep over Nebraska. Over the weekend. We also will have tonight on this version of the Buckeye Show, Mick Walker from Letterman Row. He is going to break down a very busy stretch for the Ohio State coaching staff. If you missed it, they've been all over the place, and a lot of them were in the same spot on Monday. Right now, Mick is in Cincinnati for some high school showcases. He's going to be covering that throughout the week, see where else the Ohio State coaches appear, because I bet for him that they're going to want to see some of these Ohio high school players in person.
21: They certainly will, and they certainly already have.
8: That all you got?
21: Yeah. I mean, they're definitely going to want to. This is such a valuable time. I'm excited. Mick is such a recruiting, like, lover. It's you can hear the enthusiasm in his voice, and then you can hear the immediate flip side and the lack of it when he has to drive around the state with me tomorrow. He called me yesterday, and he said, "You are I want to make sure.
8: Yeah, don't misquote him.
21: I want to make sure I quote this entirely correctly. He said that I am a melancholy sort.
8: Well, that's true.
21: I just didn't think that the youngster was able to use words with that many syllables.
8: Well, has he had to travel with you and get to the melancholy music that you prefer?
21: No.
0: Was he listening to the Smashing Pumpkins beforehand?
21: I sincerely doubt it.
8: Did he think that you had infinite sadness?
21: That's possible.
8: Okay. I thought that might be the case. We'll also have television's Adam King, allegedly, in the 7 o'clock hour. At first, I thought we were going to miss out on this Tuesday tradition, unlike any other. He texted, "Now I have to leave." Didn't give a reason. Then later said it was so that he could do his civic duty. So you take your hat off for that. And he said, "You can call me. Call me at 6:30. Sure, man. Whatever. We just want to talk to you. You know, we want to check on your taste buds, make sure you're okay. And then he called me 30 seconds before we were about to go on the air. And he knew that we were about to be on the air. Didn't text.
21: Yep.
8: Cold call, 5:59. Hey, what if I just come back in at 7:30? Hey, that's great, man. You could have texted me that. I still would have updated the sheet. We would have adjusted on the flight. And also, we never count on you actually showing up when you say you're going to anything.
21: What if tonight at, I don't know, 11:09 p.m.,
8: okay,
21: we both call television's Adam King right before he's getting ready to do whatever he's doing this evening?
8: You know what?
21: Just to put him on the spot. He won't answer. That's the thing.
8: He texted me at 10:16 p.m. last night to ask if we were going to Bruno Mars.
21: Highly inappropriate.
8: Which he thought was tomorrow.
21: And then he realized it's actually 2 weeks from now.
8: So that's what life is
21: like. I think like the hair gel is like seeping into the crevices of his brain. Something is happening there.
8: Well, we'll ask him what kind of product he's using in that luscious mane. But that's what life is like for one of our favorite humans. Let's be real.
21: We do love him.
8: Yeah, he is television's Adam King. Ryan Day was on with Bishop and Friends earlier on Tuesday. So we've got a lot of sound that we're going to get into that. Or not a lot. Two answers that I thought were pretty interesting. One, for the passage of time, so that I can lean into Melancholy Berm and see what emotions he'll get out of 10 years of Ryan Day being at Ohio State. And another that immediately sparked your imagination about what the future could be for college football. I don't know how practical or reasonable these ideas are, but it's always great to hear from Ryan Day and the ideas that he has, because I think he's always been at the forefront. Here's ideas.
21: Yeah.
8: And generally people don't take them.
21: Of course not.
8: But I think about that.
21: Because non-football guys are the ones making the rules.
8: Yeah, well, that's ridiculous, which is a whole nother conversation about football needing to be governed separately from what is going on in the rest of college athletics. But I do believe that he's got a better idea, a better handle on what the rules are like, that not everything is going to be perfectly designed for Ohio State. But when you zoom out and you think about the combination of Ryan Day over here, Mark Pantone, and his as sort of the godfather in the recruiting landscape in college football, and how long Mickey Marotti has been on the strength side, and what the calendar could look like, that sort of triumvirate doesn't really exist in many other places. And when they speak up, people need to listen.
21: Yeah, but it's also just great to see Ryan feeling more comfortable about throwing his weight around. And that's come with the national championship and now understanding that his place in the sport is a little different than it was 5 years ago.
8: All right, so Ryan Day sees a couple different paths that college football can take into the future. Which one makes the most sense? We'll get into that next. It's the Buckeye Show on the Fan.
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24: It's going to be a wet night across central Ohio with rain into early Wednesday morning and then turning drier after 5 a.m. on Wednesday. Even some sunshine coming out during the day. Highs in the upper 50s. Sunny and dry on Thursday. Upper 50s on Friday. Some sunshine early. 20% chance of showers in the afternoon. High temperatures around 60 degrees. That is your 97.1 The Fan weather forecast. I'm 10 Weather Impact Chief Meteorologist Chris Tomer.
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8: When Ryan Day speaks, we, of course, listen on The Buckeye Show or on the Austin and Berm Show on The Beat, presented by The Waterworks. Every time he speaks, it is important. It's part of our job.
21: It's one of the defining characteristics of our job, actually, but it's also one of the life forces of our job. That nothing Ryan Day ever says into a microphone is an accident. Ryan Day is as seasoned at, for a guy that's only been a head coach for 8 years now, heading into year
8: and eight, at one place,
21: he is remarkably seasoned in front of the microphone, which I think is a little bit funny considering in the NFL as an assistant coach, as a quarterback, you're never in front of the microphone. So it's pretty telling and why I think so many people, when Ryan Day got to Ohio State, were like, this is someone that could actually be our future head coach. So
8: yeah, that is the one maxim that we have for the Austin and Berm Show. And for
21: that's the word I was looking for.
8: Yeah.
21: Maxim.
8: Yeah. I mean, could have used a few others, but that one works too. That Ryan Day doesn't make accidents into a live microphone. Now, I wish that more people across college football nationally would sit up and pay attention to what he says and maybe adopt some more of these ideas, because generally they're pretty good. But he was in on a live microphone on the Bryant Heating and Cooling Systems fan guest hotline earlier today with Bo Bishop. And when it came to NCAA governance or not the NCAA or an amateur model perhaps, or even college baseball model, Ryan Day had a number of thoughts. Nate Dogg, take it away.
25: What are we comparing ourselves to? I know we're our own thing, but you know, we need to start going and looking towards other models on how we can best, you know, adapt and you know, find our way in this world that we're living in. Because we know the amateur model. We're in the amateur model for a long time. And I still think that there's a place for an amateur model. You know, we would have to change some things. Mm-hmm. Where, you know, now guys can go right to the NFL their freshman year. We'd have to create a really strong enforcement arm. but that is a model. Mm-hmm. You know, we lived in that model for a long, long time. Then there's the Major League Baseball model, which is where it's just open market, and you're just going. We're somewhere in between right now, and you know, I think that we need to really take a hard look at, like, where do we want to be in 10 years. Not just make these decisions like, okay, with a year ahead of us or a 12-month runway in front of us, because, you know, where we're going in this thing is going to be critically important. And I think, you know, as I look at it, you know, there's only a few models that make sense to me. But in the meantime, we're going to do everything we can to make sure Ohio State is, you know, still a leader at the forefront, and we're doing what's best for our program.
8: And I think I would have to have a good spirited debate, and maybe Ryan Day wouldn't even contest it. Like, the amateur model has already been widely struck down.
1: Yep.
8: Even at the high school level, people are saying you can't restrict them from NIL earnings. And then that opens a whole other can of worms for everything with pay for play. That genie is out of the bottle. That toothpaste has been squirted out of the tube. Everything is just out there and above the table now. I don't think there's any way to get that back. So you have to, I think, if that was the model, and it was very good and very successful for the programs for a long time, and then people say, well, that's actually not in the best interest of the players who should be able to earn money doing this, that, or the other thing, or signing autographs, or making appearances, or being on commercials. I think everyone is pretty much in agreement on that point at this point, Berm. So, you know, you have to then adjust. And the words that he didn't say are the ones that I think everyone in college athletics is slowly warming up to. As difficult as it is, it's collective bargaining, it's contracts, and the same rules that exist for professional sports. I know that no one wants to say that college football is a professional sport, but unfortunately, it is.
1: You can't just take things away and expect to fix the sport. It's like a tricycle, right? You can't just take away one wheel, because then what do you have?
8: A bicycle.
1: Okay, don't use that. What you look at is as a sport in general, even Major League Baseball, when you're talking about the Major League Baseball model, which is, I think, fine. Ohio State would love that, because Ohio State is one of the big markets. They're the Dodgers. They're the Yankees. There still are rules. There are still contracts. There are still people who, you know exactly who's paying these people. And so it does, like, there is a hybrid model out there somewhere that's going to make sense. But the only way this works long-term in keeping the current setup of college football is collective bargaining. And no one wants it. No one wants to admit they want it, because they want players and everyone to be able to do whatever they want, whenever they want. And that's just not feasible.
8: But I don't think that the coaches want that.
1: The coaches don't.
8: But I don't understand why there is so much reticence to defer to the people who are actually involved in the process on a day-to-day basis. If they're telling you that, which is the biggest problem when they come together for hearings, or when you have different governance models, or they get called into D.C. to you know, talk in front of Congress.
1: Yeah.
8: And you have a volleyball player representing current student athletes, and not a Caleb Downs or a Justin Fields, or, you know, pick whoever you want, Darian Mensah, if you want to look out.
1: If you want to put someone out there that is actually in the midst of all of this chaos and who's dealing with it and is at the center of it, why would it not be someone like that?
8: Like, let's call Jeremiah Smith to the stand. All right, you said, Mr. Smith, that there was a program, probably in South Florida, don't know for
1: one
8: sure.
1: One could guess.
8: We might be able to surmise that was offering you upwards of $10 million. He's the kind of person, as is Ryan Day, or Kirby Smart, or Kalen DeBoer, or Steve Sarkisian, these people at the top of college football, to say, would you like to open your eyes and understand what's actually happening here? Or you're just going to pretend like this is about $10,000 in a free milkshake.
1: Yeah, the schmear on your bagel, like it used to be.
8: Yes, that's not what the conversation is anymore. And I think that's the first time that I've heard, that I can remember recently anyway, Ryan Day saying, well,
6: you know, there are other sports that already do this differently. College baseball, he named specifically. That's also true for college hockey and the way that the professional draft works in that sport. When you look at the way college golf works, and they have long resisted the professionalization of that sport, and there is actual amateur status if you're going to go try and qualify for the U.S. Open or get into the Masters and different qualifications for that. Even when it came to taking equipment, they had to kind of be like, you know what, this seems a little bit silly to make everyone pay their own way for this. Even if they just gave you a club, does that make you a professional? Yeah. Like, no. So everyone has sort of evolved the standard over time, except college football, which went from one extreme to the other.
1: Yeah.
6: All amateurism, except for all the money that we all knew was being paid under the table, to this, which is no rules.
1: Yeah.
6: Not right.
1: It was 5 years ago this summer when Ryan Day said, we're not going to recognize the sport in 5 years. And he seemed a little prescient in saying that. And so the people who are out there saying, well, we don't care what Ohio State says, like, Ohio State is at the top of this sport. They're at the tip of the spear. So it affects them in a way. Whatever Ohio State says, this doesn't make sense. I bet most other people do feel the same way. And as you mentioned, you know, Mark Pantone on the general manager slide, on the personnel side, like, he's at the tip of the spear. Mick Moradi's at the tip of the spear. Like, this, Ohio State is the leader in the space. And it's silly to try and convince people that Ohio State and Ball State are playing the same sport. Like, we can just come to terms with that.
6: Well, they're going to.
1: They're going to be on the same field, and it's not good for anybody, except for the people who are making millions of dollars from it.
6: Well.
1: And the fans who are paying millions of dollars for it.
6: They are paying a lot. They're paying the freight. I just, now Ryan Day is taking that 5 years.
1: Now he's saying 10 years.
6: Now he's saying 10 years. I can't even imagine what that's going to look like. Because, and here's the real truth. It may take that long for them to actually come up for a model that fixes it.
1: How long does it take to, like, regrow a forest? You know, because this is where we're at. You have to, at some point, just burn it all down and start and rake it all out, scrape it out, and say, okay, what do we actually want this to look like? And so there's a...
6: But you can't do that with college football. You're going to stop playing for 10 years?
1: There's a necessary chaos that has to happen, and we're in it. And I think it's going to get worse, but at some point, you don't stop playing, but you just have to make changes that are actually for the long term and not putting lipstick on a pig.
6: When you say worse, like, what could be worse than what's been going on? At least in terms of what
1: the player movement as it is can still be worse.
6: I don't know.
1: I mean, it's pretty bad. There are certainly, we are still trying to shoehorn in this student athlete stuff that will eventually just go away and it'll be a feeder system to some professional. I don't know. It's hard to say it because no one's complaining really. Like, the sport is watched more than it's ever been watched before. So you can't really look at it and say, everyone hates this. It's not good for anybody. But then everyone's like, I want more football. Give me football on Monday, on Tuesday, on Wednesday, on Thursday, on Friday, on Saturday, and Sunday. And no one cares. They're going to watch it no matter what.
6: I think people have grown to be irritated and annoyed with college football and college athletics from late January until the beginning of August. And then they're like, this is the greatest sport of all time. The pageantry is amazing. The tradition is here. Those are still the jerseys and the iconic stadiums that we love.
1: They just have patches on them now. They just have...
6: Oh, boy.
0: I'll tell you actually what worse looks like. Worse looks like the people that are currently in charge that want to maintain power say, no, we're going to keep this amateurism model. And then Jeremiah Smith goes, cool, I'll sit this year and wait for the NFL.
6: I'm afraid you're probably right about that, Nate.
1: Well, that's what one of the things Ryan Day did say on the Bo show today is that it 1 year they should be able to head off to the NFL. And that's a way that you can kind of eliminate some of this chaos. If these guys are good enough, that the players like Jeremiah Smith should be able to do what they do in the NBA and say, hey, I don't need to take $10 million from Miami. I can go play for the Dolphins.
6: Well, the truth is there aren't very many Jeremiah Smiths walking the planet, and there aren't very many people that can go into the NFL at age 19. So, yeah.
1: Well, the barrier to entry is that's incumbent on the NFL to figure out. Like, they have to decide, hey, we're not going to take these young guys. And then people will backtrack.
6: But Nate did just put a terrifying thought into the minds of many people right now. So that we'll have
1: Jeremiah Smith has 1 year left at Ohio State no matter what.
6: Maybe. We'll see. Yeah. Anything can happen, Burn.
1: 5 for 5.
6: Keep keep an open mind, all right? He's making a lot of money. And so is Kenyatta Jackson. The pre-spring questions are moving over to the defensive side of the football. Is the best football still ahead of a potential Block O winner? It's the Buckeye Show on The Fan, back in 2 minutes.
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6: It is Cinco de Mayo, but I'm still thinking about spring camp. I just can't stop.
1: Cinco de Mayo.
6: Oh, my goodness. Look what you've done. You're a sick man. So going back to
1: Spain.
6: Through the pre-spring questions that I had at Letterman Row. It's Austin's question of the day, and that is me. And I was,
1: remember when we were going to call it Austin Translation, and then we didn't?
6: I've used that often on. For over the years.
1: Yeah, whatever. We're trying.
6: Haven't used it in a while.
1: We tried.
6: He deserves that. We deserve that all the time. But on the Ohio State defensive line, and maybe I should have focused more on the depth, but I didn't going into spring because I was more curious about what the leader of that unit was going to do for Ohio State, because Caden Curry's production, I think there's an appreciation for how prolific he was. And you just look, and if you're just using the counting stats, he led in sacks and tackles for loss. So it wasn't Kenyatta Jackson. And so that is now the bar that he's got to reach. I think he can. But I wonder what that looks like in this last year with him deciding to come back. And it was hard to really get a read on that throughout spring camp. In terms of leadership, he solidified that. He was representing the defense in the first spring media availability in March. He was also chosen to represent the team after the spring game in the Horseshoe in April. Nobody is questioning that Kenyatta Jackson is the player that the Buckeyes on defense specifically look to, but really in that whole locker room, he carries a lot of weight. But the reps that he got on April 18th in that spring game, it's like he kind of was dialing back, it looked like. Because otherwise, he probably would have just wrecked the entire practice.
1: Well, because you're not out there to embarrass your teammates. You know that you're expected to be dominating against second and third team tackles. And, you know, I think I said this on the live show at Roosters on Monday, but I don't believe that there's a single player who can elevate the totality of this Ohio State defense more than Kenyatta Jackson taking the step that people have been waiting for him to take for the last couple of years. And again, the only other guy that I think is even in the conversation is Jalen McClain. But focusing on Kenyatta Jackson as opposed to the depth pre-spring makes perfect sense, because while there certainly feels like there's depth now,
21: the depth is Bo Atkinson, who you were waiting to see. Like, is he going to turn a corner?
6: Yeah, that's uncertainty.
21: It's Quay Rasaw, who you haven't seen. We don't know.
6: Uncertainty.
21: Zion Grady, who played a little bit as a freshman and played well in spots, but is not consistent. There's Epi Satonale, who you're like, I don't know.
6: Unknown, yeah.
21: You've got Kari Wilder, an incoming freshman, a highly compensated five-star, but

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1: It's time for him to turn that corner. And if he does, again, I don't think there's a single player that is more valuable to this defense reaching its actual ceiling than Kenyatta Jackson.
2: Yeah, you mean you open the door for Jalen McClain to be in that conversation, but I don't think that it fits. I think he is, without question, one of the most valuable pieces that Ohio State has returning. Wouldn't make any argument against that. But if the Buckeyes needed to turn somewhere else in the secondary, I think they could reasonably do that. You have Terry Moore and Earl Little, both with veteran experience. We've seen Leroy Roker get involved. He played in the Cotton Bowl. He had a very strong spring for the Buckeyes. Whether that, and you still have, you know, it'd be unknown, but Blaine Bradford and some other talent that could work at safety, but you could also get creative and move Jermaine Matthews into the nickel full time. You could do, you know, a number of things with Devin Sanchez, Dominic Kelly, Cam Calhoun at corner. You'd probably be able to find some solution. It's not ideal. It's not, I'm not suggesting that's what Ohio State wants to do, but there are some backup plans there that you could really talk yourself into pretty easily. I'm not sure that that's the case at defensive end. And I know that last summer, maybe we really belabored the point too much, although I do think it did come to fruition that there wasn't the depth that they needed at defensive tackle once you got into talent-equated championship scenarios against Indiana in Miami, and Cade McDonald was a little
1: still
2: bit...
1: so weird to say.
2: I know. Indiana Burm is the national champion of college football. Just write that down once a day to make sure that you get that into your brain. But when Cade McDonald was a little bit banged up, and he was still productive, and he was still not coming off the field, he was pushed to the breaking point. And Will Smith was also banged up. But we spent last summer saying, God, I don't know, is there enough depth at defensive tackle? You're going to rely on Cade McDonald, and then what? Edric Houston? We didn't really talk about Tywan Malone that much, which is a good thing for the Buckeyes that he elevated. But I think that we were largely proven right that they needed more pieces there. And now I don't feel that way at defensive tackle, but I'm starting to get at least on alert that, knock on wood, if something were to happen to Kenyatta Jackson, then what happens for Ohio State defensive end?
1: Yeah, it actually takes on a little bit of a different spin, because it's not just that if he elevates his game, can bring this defense to a different ceiling. He's also the guy that's almost impossible to replace. So it puts a lot of pressure on Kenyatta Jackson heading into this final season to take that step. And we've seen him working with Matt Patricia regularly, doing extra work with Larry Johnson, with Joe Kim, the new edge rush help guy that Ohio State brought in this offseason. Like, there is nobody that has the ability to change what this defense is more than Kenyatta Jackson. And we've been waiting for him to be that Chase Young-level disruptor. No, now, not expecting Chase Young-level results, but at least... The
2: what
1: spots.
2: Would be wrong with it if he did?
1: I mean, you just don't expect it, because Chase Young was the number two pick in the draft and is maybe the best defensive end that we've ever seen at Ohio State. So Kenyatta Jackson just needs to be a guy that you can count on game in and game out. And last year, the guy you had to count on game in and game out was Caden Curry. And I think that helped Kenyatta. I thought that actually seemed to push him along and light a fire under him a little bit. I wonder if not having somebody else that is entrenched on the other side makes it easier for any sort of complacency to sneak in. And that's something that I would be on alert for, knowing that he is irreplaceable and he's making a lot of money. And, you know, I just like to play devil's advocate. Like, how does this pressure end up being represented? How does it get played out?
2: But if everything we're hearing about the leadership, about being a potential Block O winner, if the winter workouts, if the extra stuff that he's doing after practice in spring, you know, some of that we know is true. And if the rest is true, I have a hard time imagining that complacency would actually exist.
1: I agree.
2: Because otherwise, why would people be saying that this guy's the leader of the team?
1: But we can't pretend there's not a chance. We've seen
2: a temptation.
1: We've seen it out of him specifically a couple times early in his career. So, you know, you hope that corner has been turned from a leadership and a mentality standpoint, but now it's about combining that with the increased physical output.
2: Well, and none of this is meant to suggest that there's concern that Kenyatta Jackson can't find another gear, because I don't know. It had to have been at least four times last year on the notebook after games
1: that we said
2: we would talk to Kenyatta Jackson. I'd see Kenyatta Jackson

0: I have to talk to him. This was the best game of his career. Yeah. That started at Washington, and then it included multiple other games after that. And some of them showed up on the box score, and some of them didn't. So I'm not saying that by any stretch of the imagination that Kenyatta Jackson wasn't productive. A lot of times it just didn't show up in those countable stats. But I know that there were games where it felt like there were 5-6 pressures that led to sacks for somebody else, including Caden Curry.
1: Well, I mean, that happened in JT Tuimoloau's career with Jack Sawyer and other guys. I mean, it's not abnormal. If you get pressure from one side, they go to the other to escape it, and you run into the other guy. It's just about being the game wrecker that Ohio State needs at defensive end. Because for Ohio State defense to be truly what people expect it to now be, you have to have a game wrecker. And Caden Curry, reputationally, is not someone that people are going to look back on throughout the lineage of Ohio State and say, well, that was a game wrecker. Caden Curry was that last year. And the Buckeyes had that with Jack Sawyer and JT Tuimoloau in, you know, alternatively at times in their career. So you have to have one. And I don't know that anybody else on the defensive end depth chart has the ability to do that.
0: Well, Ohio State is looking for game wreckers and game changers on the recruiting front, and they're sending some troops all over the country to find them. Mick Walker breaks it down when we go on the trail on the Buckeye Show next.
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0: Ohio State coaches are on the road. So is Mick Walker of Letterman Row. Let's go on the trail with Mick. Mick, where are you right now?
14: You guys know where I am right now. I am at a Rooster's location here in Cincinnati, Ohio.
0: Sounds like it's a little noisy, Mick.
14: I know. I was just about to get my food, and I lost track of time, and I'm glad to be on with you guys. I'm happy to be here.
1: Mick, who did you see down there in Cincinnati today?
14: The primary guys we saw were the two Princeton targets. I remember I think you talked about that, or talked about them on yesterday's show. Montana Tilbert, the Indiana commitment, the 2027 class, and then 2028 athlete Lorenzo McMullen, who both practiced some tackle for Princeton this offseason. I was disgusted. Didn't get to see either work out. I was just kind of serious about it, but I did get to talk to both of them. Talking to both of them about the recruitment and Lumpkin in particular. It's really interesting to the high school trying to flip into Indiana. Obviously, Indiana's coming off the national championship, so that won't be easy, but some of them really making up ground fast in that recruitment. So I'm interested to see if Ohio State can kind of pull it off and get them on campus to send it for an official visit.
1: Mick, when you go to a showcase event like today's stops, tomorrow's stops, Thursday stops, what are you most interested in doing? Is it you watching players and trying to make your own evaluations, or is it pulling information from coaches? And which coaches, like, you don't have to say who's talking to whom, but what, how many different schools were in attendance today?
14: Yeah, the one showcase part of it I didn't get to go see was at Lakota West, and as you know, Brian, and their console loaded in their coach combo, and so they've got plenty of guys on that roster that are prospects. They had probably 30 or 40 coaches there. You know, Kerry Combs from Ohio State was there representing Michigan, and, you know, I was there, and Michigan State's there, and Maryland's there. So lots of Big Ten schools kind of on the road right now. But my biggest thing is I'm trying to see, especially with these 28 prospects, is I want my own evaluation. And, like, Judah Blair is a top linebacker. I know you and I have talked about him where I'm at Lakota West. He's somebody at Ohio State evaluating. He played linebacker. He can play edge. He's run sub-11 seconds. An 100-meter dash. He's not running track this spring, but he's a very talented linebacker and he's a big prospect. So, especially with this 28 guys, like we'll see Anthony Blaylock and Ethan Birch tomorrow up in Young Cass. I want to see these guys kind of get my own personal evaluation so I know when we go to the Lemon Lounge message board, we can tell people what we actually have thought about these guys as a prospect.
0: Joined by Mick Walker of Letterman Row, who is obviously live at a Roosters fun casual joint right now. Mick, when you see the pictures, when you get some of the feedback already from, I don't know, Ohio State's coaching staff, or I haven't seen anything directly from David Gabriel George, but just the pictures, I think, made a lot of news on Monday. What did you make of that approach from Ohio State? You and I have talked about it a number of times, but they're putting the chips in the middle of the table here.
14: Yeah, I mean, it wasn't just that picture. It wasn't just the school's talk with all the assistants. I believe Father Slaughter was out of practice later that day. And some of the other assistants were out of practice at Ohio State. So that's kind of the big thing for the Buckeyes. They're also trying to see these guys. They're spending time with him on any aspect they can. Burns talked about it. I believe they're going to make another trip up to Canada. It would be Carlos Watson's second trip up there to see them. So they're doing all that, pulling out all this stuff. And I think with a guy like David, who appreciates just a genuine approach, knowing that Carlos Lachlan is kind of conducting all this, I imagine he appreciates every step of it.
1: Mick, Billy Fessler was out on the road last week. He's out on the road again this week. Today he's seeing, you know, 2029 quarterbacks. He's doing a lot of different stuff. What is the latest, as you've heard, about Ohio State when it comes to the class of 2027 at quarterback?
14: Just still full evaluation mode. Like, part of Billy Fessler. I imagine I tweeted out the pictures yesterday I got from the people at Baylor School that the coaches were there. And honestly, Billy Fessler's in those pictures because I imagine what he was actually doing was whether it was talking to the coaches about this guy or talking to the guy itself. Is Baylor School's off the home to Ole Miss quarterback to make Keegan Crouser. So he's doing a little bit of homework on him and seeing what the answer is, like what the talent is there. So you probably watch him at practice. I was told that Billy Fessler was out at Norman High School in Georgia this afternoon to watch their practice. They're home to Tennessee quarterback named Derek Baker. And there's just several other guys throughout the South. We already know they saw Peter Bork up in the Northeast last week. I believe it was put out later in the week that they stopped at Hershey High School in Illinois earlier last week to see Jake Nowrock, the Kentucky commit. So it's just a lot of evaluation phase. I don't know if that's a good thing or a bad thing for quarterback commit Brady Edmonds as much as it's just trying to find the best guy in this class, because that's what Ohio State needs in this cycle.
1: But also just trying to find a second guy because the roster and attrition is so out of control.
14: Yeah, and you can't always rely on guys like finding a guy like Justin Martin who's able to wants to embrace the role that he has this season. So getting a guy out of high school where you can control the situation, have him for hopefully a couple of years, it's a preferred approach for us.
0: He is Mick Walker of Letterman Row. He is getting his dinner on right now as he's hitting at every showcase around the state. Mick, we're going to let you get out of here on that and drive safe. The roads are perilous out there, but we'll be looking forward to your full coverage throughout this week at Letterman Row. And Berm will be, I think, joining you tomorrow. So you guys both stay safe out there.
14: Thank you guys for having me on. I apologize for the noise, fellas.
1: See you, Michael.
0: That's all right. That is Mick Walker joining us on the Bryant Heating and Cooling Systems Fan Guest Hotline. Berm, you were asking about the quarterback situation. What's changed there?
1: Nothing's really changed. That is the hard part. What Mick said is correct. Ohio State is constantly in evaluation mode, and they are constantly in evaluation mode at every position. It just takes on a different bit of life when it's a quarterback, because the quarterback position, especially in this case in the class of 2027, Brady Edmonds has been committed for a year and a half at this point. But Ohio State can't just stand still, because if you look at this roster, Mick brought up a guy like Justin Martin, who ostensibly has 2 years on the Ohio State roster. And you think, well, he comes in, he transfers in, he's not the backup this year, it's going to be Tavian St. Clair. You think that Tavian St. Clair is going to be the starter next year, provided Julian Sain leaves. But what if Julian Sain doesn't leave? And then Tavian St. Clair has to make decisions. And then Justin Martin has to make decisions. Justin Terry, the transfer from West Virginia, the offensive lineman who came in a year ago, was supposed to be a multiple-year guy who was going to come in and develop. He bolted.
0: Yeah.
1: And so you are just preparing for every eventuality. And Ohio State has seen enough of this in the last decade. If we go back to the 2020 class, for example, when you had Jack Miller, early commitment, voice of the class, face of the class, the guy that everyone says, hey, this is the guy we're going to get behind, stays committed for 3+ years, and then it's July of 2019, and Ohio State goes, man, that CJ Stroud kid from California looks pretty interesting, and we have some ties there, we have some ins with him, maybe we should just sniff it out.
0: Yeah.
1: And then CJ Stroud becomes one of the greatest quarterbacks in Ohio State history, commits to Ohio State on signing day. Jack Miller still comes to Ohio State, still part of the program for multiple years, but then it's just competition. When you don't know what's going to happen in this era of the sport, the rosters are just so volatile that if you go into this and say, well, we're only going to take one quarterback every year, that seems like a great way to handle things, but it's also not real life. And the bottom line for Ohio State is that they have been honest with Brady Edmonds about this, and there's two paths they can take. You say, Brady, we're going to go, provided Julian leaves, we're going to go out and we're going to find someone to compete with Tavian St. Clair to be the starting quarterback. Or we can bring in a second quarterback in your class. What is your preferred path?
0: I mean, it seems pretty clear.
1: You'd think that you would want to be on level footing with somebody and competing from the start. But we'll see what happens. I don't know. There is a long, long list of guys that Billy Fessler, as Mick alluded to, is evaluating. And not all of them have offers. Not all of them will even come to campus and check it out because they are committed. And quarterbacks get committed early and they get paid early. And they get paid a lot. And Ohio State is not interested. And we saw this last week when Champ Mons, the 5-star-ish quarterback from Florida who reclassified from 28 to 27, had been all Ohio State. If you were asking me a month ago, like, where's the prediction? The prediction was that Champ Mons would be the other quarterback in this class. He got hooked up, I think, with Scott Boras, as he joined the Scott Boras agency.
0: That's not usually a sign that you want to hear.
1: Made a visit to Notre Dame. Reportedly, rumors, speculation that Notre Dame offered him over 7 figures. in year one as a 16-year-old kid who reclassified. Ohio State said, okay, have a great time in South Bend because they're not going to play that game.
0: We'll catch you on the flip side.
1: We'll catch you in 2 years when you transfer because that's how this is going to go. So it is a very delicate dance that Ohio State has to do, but it is a dance they have to do.
0: I think when you bring up the Jack Miller scenario, that's what makes me think, and I know that there have been questions about this, like, is there something wrong with Brady Edmonds? Is there something like, does Ohio State not want Brady Edmonds anymore? Because if you're making a comparison to Jack Miller, that's a player who throughout his high school career felt like he reached a ceiling. And then there was never from a single moment that he was on campus, was he going to be a viable Ohio State quarterback? No offense.
1: Yeah.
0: I don't mean that to Jack. I'm just giving you the evaluation. It was clear, especially when you were in that room and in that battle with CJ Stroud and even Quinn Ewers, who, you know, wasn't
1: a year later,
0: wasn't actually, you know, ever in a starting competition, but Jack Miller wasn't either.
1: It's also, again, it's a path Ohio State's taken. If we go back to the 2019 recruiting class, they had Dwan Mathis committed for a long time. Justin Fields became available in the transfer portal, and they said, well, we got our guy. In the 2021 year, you had Kyle McCord and J.J. McCarthy back and forth, but then Quinn Ewers reclassified, so the Buckeyes get forced in 22 to adjust. And that's when they see Devin Brown late. And they're like, oh, well, he was the number one ranked quarterback in the country. Maybe he didn't pan out at Ohio State the way he thought. And then in the 23 cycle, it's like they didn't take one until they found Lincoln Kienholz in November.
0: Right.
1: So they are more than comfortable waiting, being patient, and making tough decisions when it comes to that position because there's no position in sports more important.
0: Nate Dogg is in for Reimer tonight, so I'm assuming there won't be any college basketball in the Pulse. We'll find out next on The Fan.
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4: Good evening, I'm Nate Putterball, your sports update. The Cincinnati Reds are hoping to snap a four-game skid as they head into Game 2 of their series with the Cubs tonight. Andrew Abbott is set to take the mound for Cincinnati. First pitch is set for 7:40. Catch all the action in progress immediately following the Buckeye Show or at 7:10 on the Fan 2. The Cleveland Guardians have dropped back-to-back games. They look to right the ship in Kansas City as they take on the Royals. First pitch is at 7:40 with Gavin Williams on the mound for Cleveland. NBA playoff action tonight sees the Cavs begin the Eastern Conference semifinals on the road at the Pistons. Tip-off is at 7. The late game sees the Lakers on the road in OKC in Game 1 of that series. And in the NHL tonight, the Colorado Avalanche look to extend their series lead to 2-0 at home against the Minnesota Wild. Puck drops at 8. 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
0: Nothing quite like checking out what's going on around the nation in college athletics. And I hope, Nate Dogg, that we can take a little bit of a break from the hoop since we've got you in there instead of Reimer.
4: I will keep you without any direct hoop stories.
0: All right, perfect.
4: This was one of the kind of those late week news dumps that kind of went under the radar last week. There was a lot of talk, of course, over the last year about the Big Ten taking in private capital. Well, the Big 12 has officially been the first conference to do so. They've signed a 5-year agreement with Redbird Capital Partners. They're going to bring in $12.5 million capital infusion to each school, and each school's going to be able to take up to $30 million a year or $30 million in credit. What do we think about the door ring open to private capital?
0: My first thought, Nate Dogg, is that's it?
4: Well, here's I think this is the key. Redbird is the second biggest shareholder in Paramount, who are on the verge of getting Turner.
0: Okay.
4: So this seems like a way to get TV.
0: A little broadcast deal. That makes sense because in terms of getting private equity brought in and being the first to knock down that door, this, like, the Big Ten was dwarfing the size of $12.5 million. Like, it was going to be incredibly lucrative across the board. We already know how much they're making. Ohio State just brought in $91 million from the fiscal year 2024-2025. Thinking about that and how close that Tony Petitti and company were for that for the Big Ten, I just am surprised that it's worth it for this amount of money. And I know that that sounds crazy to just scoff at $12 million, but that's not even the full CSC payout for players.
1: No, but the point that you bring up is correct. I mean, this is the Big 12 is on the verge of completely being irrelevant. And so if you have to find some way to make network deals to get yourself your own Big Ten network or the connections that the Big Ten has with Fox and NBC and CBS now, like, you have to find some way to get your own space. Because who's even in the Big 12 these days?
4: Getting Turner and HBO and WBD is not a small deal.
0: It's significant for them, but also I don't know that is there enough evidence that would be a ratings bonanza to be on.
1: Well, no, because the teams still stink.
0: Well,
1: but the teams maybe they get better, right? Because now they have more money.
0: I mean, Nate, is it working for AEW? I don't know.
4: People have seen them occasionally.
0: Yeah, like if you were a passionate
4: electric. It's better than not having TV. It's better than being on the CW.
1: AEW, is that the electric company?
0: Yeah.
4: Yes.
0: Well, but I think NXT is getting pretty good ratings. We'll see later on tonight. I guess that's the part that is shocking to me, is that feels like if you're going to go down the private equity road, you should actually be getting substantial payouts. And if it's a side door, back door, whatever, to get a new television deal, that still barely seems worth it to me. But maybe that's just a reflection, as Berm said, of the lack of interest right now in the Big 12 as a whole.
4: Speaking of teams in the middle part of the country, remember Case Keenum?
0: Oh, yeah.
4: Case Keenum of Houston played from 2007 to 2011. The NCAA's all-time leader in passing, I discovered in this article, is not eligible for the College Football Hall of Fame. On a technicality, he was never once named an All-American. And that disqualifies him from the Hall of Fame.
1: Is David Klingler in the Hall of Fame? I mean, I don't consider the Houston quarterback to be a real football player.
4: No, but I would say the NCAA's all-time leader in passing has an argument.
0: I doubt that David Klingler was a first-team All-American either.
1: Well, I'm just saying, like, stats are stats, right? You play in a system like that, you're going to have a ton of stats. Did he win anything important other than stats?
0: I think Nate's on the side of Case Keenum here.
1: I'm not saying he's wrong. I just want to know. I'm just playing devil's advocate. Like, Terrell Suggs isn't in the College Football Hall of Fame.
4: Well, he had 24 sacks in the season, right? Like, is CBS then said in response to this, who are the top five biggest snubs for the College Football Hall of Fame right now?
0: Well, I knew that number one just got taken care of, which was James Laurinaitis. I think was clearly and unequivocally being snubbed. For the what he was on there, about 2 years before he got in, the third try, I believe. He's a 3-time All-American. So at least they got that
1: one
0: right.
1: And a Buckus winner. And
0: everything else.
1: And a second-round pick. You know, I don't know. I know they can't really consider their NFL careers into the results, but it seems like guys like Case Keenum are easily overlooked.
0: Yeah. Who else was on there, Nate?
4: Their top five, some guy I barely remember named Braylon Edwards.
0: Oh.
1: What did he ever do?
4: Number four, Terrell Suggs, as you mentioned. Number three, Tyrann Mathieu at LSU. Number two, Johnny Manziel. And number one, Cam Newton is not in the Hall of Fame.
0: Okay. Is there a time that has to pass? Like, NFL, you got to be retired for 5 years?
4: I believe it's 10 years.
0: 10 years? Okay. So if Cam Newton is eligible for the ballot and he's not in, that seems pretty egregious to me.
1: That's an easy one. Johnny Manziel, I mean, again, won a Heisman, all of the other stuff. Like, I don't know how any Heisman winner is not in the Hall of Fame. I don't really understand. It sort of defeats the porpoise, right?
0: I think, well, are we 10 years removed now for Ezekiel Elliott? I think if you're trying to come up with,
4: I don't think he was eligible on this ballot.
1: Yeah, I think he'll be in
0: next year. All right. We'll see how long that takes for him, because I would have to bet he won't get in right away if James Laurinaitis didn't. So then we'll have a new snub to be upset about in Columbus.
1: Yes.
0: All right. Can't wait.
1: Put all the Buckeyes in there. More Buckeyes in the Hall of Fame.
4: Speaking of lists, CBS Sports put together their top 26 most important transfers of 2026. OSU does have one in the top 10. Who do you think it is?
0: Well, it should be Earl Little.
4: That is correct. He is number 9 on the list.
0: All right. I don't know that actually would have been the case pre-spring camp. Do you?
1: I don't think people would have been buzzing about him the way they were. I think a lot of people saw a guy like Earl Little as a throw-in and like, oh, he.
0: I didn't cheat on that, by
1: the
0: way.
1: He declared for the NFL draft and then came back, and you're like, who cares? I'm surprised that James Smith isn't on that list or Christian Allegro, to be honest, but I think those guys are going to be just as impactful.
0: Well, you can't make the whole list out of Buckeyes.
1: All Buckeyes all the time.
0: I think there is a legitimate debate. Now, Earl Little is gonna start and play multiple roles in the Ohio State secondary. So I'm very well aware and have been really driving this bus for how important he's going to be. But, you know, Quay Rousseau, James Smith, Christian Allegro, you know, Dominic Kelly, all that, that's just on the defensive
4: Terry
0: side.
4: Terry Moore
0: that I didn't even get to.
4: He's the only other one that made the list.
0: Oh, he is on there. Okay.
4: Number 26.
0: We're going to have to see a little bit more, pun not intended, from Terry Moore than in spring camp. I think he was still getting a little bit of the rust off from the injury. If you get the 2024 version, then having him at number 26 is actually a little bit low. But given the role that Kyle Parker or Devin McEwen can play at wide receiver, there's people on the other side of the football for Ohio State that are also going to be really important. So there's a reasonable, rational debate that can be had.
1: Yeah, about including more Buckeyes. More Buckeyes all the time.
0: Berm just wants nothing but Buckeyes.
1: Yeah, let's. You know what there should be? There should be a website dedicated to Ohio State football only, and that people could have discussions about that.
0: Oh.
1: Not just like putting Justice Haynes on the list. That's crazy. Has anybody made a Buckeye website yet?
0: Yeah, there's one. I've heard of it. It's called LettermanRow.com.
1: I'll look at it.
0: Yeah, you should check it out.
4: It's a decent one. And then last, I just saw this list that was interesting. You do tend to hear fans of the team of Merv saying, well, if players in Michigan would just catch the football, Bryce Underwood's stats would have been a whole lot better last year. According to science, that actually is a little bit of an argument.
0: No.
4: They put together the top 15 difference in completion rate adjusted for drops. And the number two highest completion percentage going up is actually Bryce Underwood. He would have gone up 5.5% cool. in his completion.
1: He went from 37% to 42%.
4: Pretty much, yes.
1: Who cares? This is the problem. If you recruit better receivers, they catch the ball better.
4: On that note, who do you think was the number one least drops?
1: Julian Sain.
4: Correct.
1: Yeah. I mean, he's the highest percentage of completion, so it's just a safe bet.
0: He has good receivers, great receivers.
4: And he's accurate.
0: And he's very accurate. Guess what? If you don't have those two things, you might be named Bryce Underwood.
1: Well, good old Bryce.
0: Yeah.
1: At least Bryce Underwood has a lot of money.
0: Well, he does have that. It also made it very difficult for him to potentially leave Michigan after last
1: season. That's true. His spring game was really, really good, though.
0: Do you think?
1: I don't.
4: Oh. That one pass past the line of scrimmage.
1: Yeah, but remember that time he passed behind his back, though, in the practice?
0: It's a work of art.
1: Super fancy.
0: Yeah. Great stuff. Nate, appreciate you doing that. That was the Pulse. Getting through it. Didn't even have to do. I guess if that had happened and Reimer had been back there, he'd have been saying, well, Kelvin Sampson's getting this influx of cash down there for Houston basketball. Like Texas Tech taking advantage.
4: Yeah, I could have brought that up, but I didn't.
1: I'm so glad you didn't. Yeah.
0: He'd said before he popped in, before he left, said, oh, I got to go home. I got to go watch basketball. And Berm said, what?
1: I didn't know basketball was still on.
0: Yeah. You got to listen to the updates, man.
1: The minute that the words NBA in any form get uttered, my brain completely shuts down.
0: Yeah, but then you immediately got your phone out and placed a bet.
1: Then I placed a wager.
0: As you're prone to do. A decade of Ryan Day at Ohio State. Time is moving fast, both for the Buckeyes and in the Day household. We'll explain why in 2 minutes on the Buckeye Show.
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13: We'll look for soaking rains overnight into early Wednesday across central Ohio, then turning drier on Wednesday after about 5 o'clock in the morning. Even some sunshine will come out during the day. Highs at about 59. On Thursday, sunny and dry, 59. On Friday, some sunshine early, 20% chance of showers in the afternoon, and highs at about 60 degrees. That is your 97.1 The Fan Weather Forecast. 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
0: Not sure you could really tell that Ryan Day has been at Ohio State for 10 years by looking at him.
1: Well, no, because he dyes his beard.
0: Don't say things like that.
1: He doesn't dye his beard. Look at me, camera. He doesn't dye his beard. He's blessed with some genetics.
0: If you're watching on YouTube on 97.1 The Fan.
1: Freaks.
0: Or 10TV. That's the Austin and Berm show. Not this one. Berm was looking right at you, and it was creepy. Because he immediately regretted saying that Ryan Day dyed his beard.
1: I know how people are.
14: Actually, the camera was on the wide shot the entire time.
1: I was looking at the wrong spot. Look at where am I? He doesn't dye his beard. He doesn't have nipple rings either. But the internet tells us things all the time that are wrong.
0: At least we got to the bottom of that.
1: Yeah.
0: Fictional story.
1: What do you think? After 10 years, do you just get the nipple rings? It's a celebration? It's like a...
0: What do you mean after 10 years, do you get them?
1: I don't know. You know, like how there's rings in trees?
0: Yeah. No, I don't think that's how that works, bro.
1: Whatever. 10 years is a long time, and it's pretty
0: crazy. All I was going to say was that the hair is still jet black, and so is the beard, and now this is the route you've wanted to go down?
1: I don't ever want to do what I do.
0: Why do you suppose Cam Hayward asked him that question?
1: Just to get it on the record, I guess. I think, you know, Ryan has been such a revelation since he got to Ohio State. I've told the story in many instances. A former Ohio State assistant told me like 2 months after Ryan was hired that Ryan Day was going to be the next head coach. And I said, come on, that's crazy. He's like, I swear it. And here it is, you know, heading into year 8 as a head coach. And he's done nothing but really represent the program and the city of Columbus with class. You can tell when you listen to Ryan now, like he truly understands how important being an Ohio State Buckeye is to the people of this state and the people who root for the football team and the, you know, all the athletic departments. So it's pretty awesome to see.
0: I'm not sure that he ever didn't.
1: No, but like, well, you can say you know it. You can say, I know that football is important to Ohio State fans. I can tell you that football is important to people in Ohio. But until you've seen it for 10 years and you've seen how it's in some cases pretty negatively impacted his life, I think you can understand a lot better now when you look at all of the things that it has led to for him and his family.
0: Yeah. And speaking of that family, well, that is one of the only ways you can tell how much time has passed, because RJ is about to be a senior in high school. He is going through the recruiting process with his parents. But as Ryan Day told Bo Bishop on Bishop and Friends earlier on Tuesday, he doesn't really want to have that conversation at home.
15: It goes fast. It goes fast. Yeah, you think about where it was and where it is right now, it's amazing. So my question is, where is it going to be in 10 years from right now? I'm trying to project that out the best way we possibly can is where we need to go. But to your point, like you said, on the field is on the field. And it still comes down to players. It comes down to who's going to come together. That's what the summer is all about for us, is coming together as a team, offense, defense, special teams, creating a chemistry, because, you know, we're going to get challenged this year. There's no question about it. I mean, you look at the schedule that we have ahead of us. We're going to have to win games in the fourth quarter this season. We're going to learn a lot about ourselves. And we push through this schedule. You know, we'll be playoff ready at the end of the season. But this summer is going to be critically important on how we start the first half of the season.
0: Well, that wasn't so much about RJ.
1: No, but he did talk about
14: it. I was trying to figure out how that was about. It says very clearly in here, is reflecting on 10 years at Ohio State.
0: Yeah, that wasn't it. But that's not Nate's fault. You didn't label that. That's all right. That was in reference to, you know, some of the, you know, development of Julian Sain, another quarterback, not RJ Day. And it is going to be a very critical summer for him.
1: It has to be. I mean, again, not only from what Ryan Day is talking about, there is the fact that Ohio State is still trying to acclimate 51 new players, and you don't want to. It's a horse that's been beaten over and over, but that is unavoidable when you have this many new guys, and you have not just new guys, but the bulk of the returning guys were not the vocal leaders that existed before. It puts guys like we talked about earlier, Kenyatta Jackson or Julian Sain, or Jalen McClain into a different spot.
14: We have found a clip that may, in fact, be about RJ Day.
0: Let's try it again.
1: Let's try that.
15: I can't believe it's just about over. You know, we spent so much time together, and that's probably been the blessing of this whole process that I probably wouldn't have had if I chose another profession. But my favorite thing has just been watching him trace what he loves. He's obsessed with it. His growth, you know, on a monthly basis has been tremendous. And so, yeah, I'm hoping by the time we get to the summer, he knows where he's going. And, but yeah, you can't bring that up in our house. It's almost like we just don't talk about it, because I don't want to hear about it. And certainly my wife doesn't want to hear about it. So we're just going to act like it's not going to happen.
0: That one will work, Nate. Yeah. That's, where do you think RJ will go, Berm? And what is he as a prospect?
1: I mean, he's gotten a lot better to what Ryan just said there. Like, he has gotten a lot better. He's growing into the frame. I mean, it's kind of hard for us because we've actually been fortunate enough to watch RJ grow up since he was, you know, what, 10 years old or 6 years old,
0: I mean,
1: 7 years old, right?
0: He showed up, around here when he was seven. And he started going to these, you know, one-day recruiting camps, summer camps. And
1: competing.
0: You are.
1: When he was in seventh grade.
0: You're the coach's kid. Just like, just show up and have fun. Yeah. No, he wanted to compete. Now, nobody on that field ever got coached harder than RJ Day. Right.
1: Even though he didn't have a full-size football at the time. Now he does, and he's throwing it well. He's done a really nice job over at St. Francis, and he's developed into a prospect that people have offered. He's got legitimate Division I college football offers, and Northwestern was the most recent last week. And he's a guy that has a decision to make.
0: He wants to play for Chip Kelly, too?
1: He has a decision. Well, obviously, there's a lot of ties there. He has a decision to make. Where do you see this going? Do you believe, does the family believe that there's a chance for him to be a legitimate NFL prospect at some point? Because if you can be honest with yourself and say, I'm probably not an NFL prospect, but I'm going to get to go to college for free, and I'm going to get to play football through college.
0: I'm not sure that cost is much concern.
1: No, but it still helps. You know, free is free.
0: You seen his dad's contract?
1: I've seen it, but it doesn't matter. Free is free. Okay. College is crazy expensive.
0: That's true. We can agree on that.
1: For a guy like RJ, it's about, do I want to go someplace where I can play and really dive into the college experience, or do I want to go someplace where I can learn, because he is going to be a college football coach. He is going to be a football coach somewhere. And so those are the discussions when you have. And now a situation like Northwestern, depending, I don't expect that Chip Kelly would be there very long, but that might be the best of both worlds for him, because he gets to go be coached by the guy that coached his dad. And probably have a better opportunity to play. So I think that
0: might make Chip feel pretty old.
1: Well, you know what? Chip, deal with it. Okay? the reality for Ohio State is that RJ Day's development is going to be something Ryan Day watches closely. He's going to be talked about it. He's going to be asked about it all the time when RJ's playing somewhere. But for RJ, it's about finding the balance of the opportunity to play and the opportunity to develop into a coach. Unless that's changed since the last time I spoke to him, that was kind of his back and forth. But He has gotten a lot better, and he's working with Brad Mandler, who was one of the guys that worked very closely with Drew Aller and Ethan Grunkmeyer and a lot of players around Ohio in the last couple of years that have developed into big-time college quarterbacks. So there's a lot of work being done to improve arm strength, improve the mechanics. But from a football IQ standpoint, it's pretty hard to have a better head start than what RJ has.
0: Seems like the pressure cooker and what you mentioned about Ryan Day being asked all the time, if RJ was on the Ohio State roster, and you see this in sports from time to time, the coach's kid and the rare opportunity for a family to stay together. I'm not sure, and I bet that they have a unique perspective on this, having now been in Columbus for 10 years, that every Ryan Day spring camp practice, every training camp practice would be about how his own son was performing. That's not probably going to be fun or enjoyable for either Ryan Day or RJ Day. As much as they might want to do that, and I don't know if they do or don't, that is not the case for every father and son. I know that they're obviously very close. Yeah. RJ has been on the sideline for every big game of consequence that he could be at, walking into the horseshoe, going on the road, a rare one last season, driving over to Purdue while being on a recruiting visit. That Day family is as tight as they come. But what would have to deal with a different level of pressure and voluntarily do that for both of them, that can't be all that appealing.
1: Well, I know that there are Ohio State fans who hear what we said earlier about the Buckeyes looking for a second 2027 quarterback and say, well, there's one right down the street. Why would you? And again, unless something has changed considerably since the last time I had a one-on-one conversation with RJ about what he was hoping for and what he wants, he does not want to play at Ohio State. He has seen enough of what this fan base can do to people if it's not right. And I don't think that's something he wants to take on for himself, because it's just not. And as you bring up rightfully, the added elements and layers it puts on his dad and not Coach Day, not his coach, but his dad, to say have to deal with all that stuff, it's just not worth it for anybody.
0: Well, I think that we've also seen that. When you think about...
1: I would like for Mike Jacobs at Toledo to get RJ Day in as a rocket.
0: That's you want him in Toledo?
1: I'd love it. He would.
0: But you just said he's getting offers.
1: He does.
0: He's visited Clemson.
1: Do you want to play
0: Boston College? Are you saying he can't?
1: I'm saying
0: he's topping out at the MAC level.
1: I'm saying if you want to play early, that's the best way. We live in the transfer portal era. Go prove it. If the question is how good are you, how good can you be? The best way to do that, in for a player like RJ, a guy, and this is for any parent out there who has a 3-star middle tier prospect, go play. Going and sitting somewhere is not going to make you better.
14: Also, I'd like RJ Day to have a chance at pro football, not to be coached by Dabo.
1: Fair enough. But see, this is the interesting part, because Ryan Day, I don't certainly
0: remember when he used to have Deshaun Watson and Trevor Lawrence.
1: I don't want to speak.
0: What happened to that?
1: I don't want to speak for anybody. I'm not Ryan Day's mouthpiece by any stretch. I know we've talked to him about it. There may not be a coach in America he respects more than Dabo Swinney. As a coach and as a man, which I think is very interesting.
0: I feel like that's an act.
1: So I'm saying it's interesting because he hated Clemson so much, but they are extremely close. And there is a...
0: So he hasn't taken any visit to Oklahoma is what you're saying.
1: That is correct. He has not been there.
0: Yeah.
1: He's not been to USC.
0: Okay.
1: But Dabo, he's got really great relationships there.
0: All right. Well, that was...
1: There's a very handsome man staring at me through the studio door.
0: Oh, is it Ryan Day's here? Oh, no, it's television's Adam King. We're going to see if this man's taste buds have recovered. Adam King joins us in 2 minutes. It's the Buckeye Show on the Fan.
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0: It appears that television's Adam King has survived his date with not one, but two habanero peppers. So you could probably go kick it up a notch for a little Cinco de Mayo fiesta tonight, couldn't you?
21: Hello.
22: Oh my gosh, amateur hour over here.
14: Just the on switch.
22: So
0: he did turn it on. I'll full disclosure. There's a button over here to slide up the volume. That's on me.
22: Yeah.
0: All right. Hand up.
22: It's
0: self accountability.
22: That's right.
0: It was not Adam King's fault. He's a professional. That's why they call him Television's Adam King. That's why it's on his birth certificate.
22: Let me tell you something. I left after the habanero pepper incident. And I had my sweet, sweet nephews play baseball. And I had yet to see my sweet, sweet nephews play baseball.
1: Uh-huh.
22: And so I had to run over to see the final two innings of their game. And I could not breathe. I mean, I was in the car and I'm like, this is the absolute worst.
1: You did ingest an entire bottle of whipped cream. Also,
22: not only that, and this is the funny,
0: that might have been the problem with your breathing.
22: That's true.
0: A lot of cream.
22: This is hilarious. When I got out there, it got so much worse. I don't know why. I don't know if I like had a seed somewhere and it like got out, but it all sparked up again. So I was doing shots of creamer, of just straight coffee creamer, and
1: I know that you are a guy who's not a spice guy. We've talked about it.
22: I am a spicy guy, but I don't like spice.
1: You get the teriyaki wings at Roosters. We
22: yes.
1: know. Do you feel like after last week's experience that what Austin said, is there any chance you could be like, you know what? I'm going to put some Tabasco on this now.
22: I don't understand it. I don't know what people are doing with hot sauce. It's like everybody's having a competition to see who can hang on who can sweat more, cry more.
1: It's not a competition. I like it. I'm not trying to say how tough I am. I just like the way it makes me feel.
22: It makes you feel every time you eat
1: the nuclear.
22: The nuclear. Yeah. Well, you eat that.
0: That one.
22: And you, I look over and you look like someone is tormenting you.
1: I love it so much.
22: That is not healthy. That's like.
0: Has he told you his explanation that he's sweating from his eyes and they're not tears?
22: Yeah.
14: I'm going to stand up for Adam here. Like, what is it with these people? Like, I want to taste the food that I'm eating.
22: Thank you.
14: I don't want my mouth on fire.
22: Thank you so much, fake Reimer.
1: I like the flavor.
0: Also not my fault this time.
1: I like the flavor.
22: It's not a flavor. Pain is not a flavor. You can't, you know what? Mike's Red Hot.
1: Gross.
22: Delicious. That's a flavor.
1: Oh, it's not even a thing. It's Frank's Red Hot.
22: Oh, that's right.
1: Okay.
22: It's not Mike.
1: Mike's does the hot honey.
22: That's right. I didn't know that Mike's did hot honey. I just said the wrong name. But Frank's is good.
0: Well, they didn't pay for the shout out.
22: That's so right. It has a flavor. But like there are people.
1: Tastes like vinegar.
22: First of all, vinegar's delicious. Second of all.
1: Then you would like Tabasco. It's three ingredients. Vinegar, salt, and red pepper.
22: Yeah, the red pepper part's where you get
1: it. It's a red pepper. It's not a.
22: Okay, and here's the worst part. I saw a burger the other day. I was out at a restaurant this weekend.
0: Oh.
22: And there was a burger.
0: Spicy.
22: It was called the chili peppy. I can't talk today. I couldn't talk.
0: Did you just have a habanero?
22: Yeah, I could talk on air earlier. Either. I couldn't say the word.
0: Are you thinking about a habanero? Is that your mouth is watering? You can't get the words out?
22: Earlier on television, I couldn't say the words magnificent pants. And I know what you're thinking. Why would Adam need
0: doesn't
22: to say
0: seem context? Like it, yeah. Doesn't seem like it should be coming up on the news.
22: No, I'll tell you this. You will get no context and you'll like it.
0: We saw the segment. It was about the memorial.
22: It was.
0: Yeah.
1: Yeah, we were watching it out in the...
22: It was about Roger Maltby. Mm. Anyway.
1: James Bond.
22: That's right. Anyway, it had a ghost pepper burger, and the every ingredient just sounded like it was there to hurt you and make you cry. It's stupid, it's unnecessary, and I won't stand for it anymore.
0: I don't know that I've seen Berm have a ghost pepper, though. Think...

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1: Here's what I want to make sure people understand. I'm not dumb enough to do something I don't want to do. And especially, I'm not going to invite it upon myself by walking into the studio or...
2: Well, that's why it's a bet.
3: That's good radio, Berm. Get on board or get out of the room.
1: I'm not going to sit here and go, you know what? If this doesn't happen, I'm going to punch myself in the face repeatedly.
3: Okay, like, I didn't think Caden McDonald would go in this... When I said it, first of all, I was so unbelievably tired. It was 800 degrees. We had hauled this equipment 9.5 miles.
1: You had to use Nicole's phone.
3: We had to use Nicole's phone because you couldn't get any service out. I had lost my mind at that point. And then you said, like, how confident are you that Caden McDonald is going to go in the first round? And I said, I'm so confident.
2: That was a good impression of me.
3: Thank you. I'll eat a pepper. And after that, you know what's crazy?
1: You blacked out.
3: We had to go on air for the 11 o'clock. And so as the draft is winding down, I'm editing all this stuff. We had just got done talking to Carnell and we're like editing it all together. And I realized that the draft is ending. And I'm like, oh, I haven't even seen like the last 10 picks. Let's see. Where did he go? Like when, cause we're going to have to stay for, I'm like, what do you mean? What do you mean he hasn't gone? So I watched the last pick live realizing that I had to eat a pepper for no reason.
2: It was all on the line.
3: For no reason. Absolutely no reason.
2: I like how Berm feels like you should just not make any bets, like, period.
1: No, I'm fine with bets. Just don't bet on things that are actually going to impact you detrimentally.
3: I'm not going to illegally sports bet with you, Berm.
1: It's not illegal.
3: It is if you and I do it. I don't have a license. I'm not, I mean, what are you,
2: what are we talking about? That explains why he never actually pays.
1: What are we talking about here?
3: You seem like the kind of guy,
1: what are you doing, a bracket pool at work and putting
3: $5 in? That's illegal, Berm.
1: I don't like
2: that. Oh, that's why I haven't been paid for my winnings in your bracket pool.
3: I don't know what you're talking about.
2: Unbelievable. You got a little bit worked up on Talking Tuesday.
3: I did.
2: On the beat, the Austin Berm Show. 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
3: Well, what's the point of that?
2: Anywhere you get your podcasts. You brought this to my attention. I was unaware that there are people out there that think Jeremiah Smith is overrated. That's crazy.
3: I literally saw it come up again this morning. It had over 2,000 likes. It was somebody that said he has completely underperformed his entire workload, or he's underperformed his entire expectation.
2: Has he?
3: I guess in their eyes, that's stupid. People are stupid. People, we need.
2: Didn't he clinch a national championship for Ohio State on third in Jeremiah?
3: It's like, so as I'm trying to stall here,
2: 17 months ago,
3: because I just thought of a great new segment we could do on Tuesdays.
2: Okay,
3: which is we read the comments from Talking Tuesday.
2: Oh no, we're not doing that.
3: And
2: sorry.
3: See, so. There are a lot.
2: Why are you still doing that?
3: There are a lot of people.
2: I'm talking to you in person right now on live radio.
3: I want to talk to you.
2: And all you're doing is scrolling through the Talking Tuesday comments.
3: I just realized because I hadn't seen the comments. I wanted to make sure I was. You reminded me that like I wasn't crazy about that argument. The comments say we're right and that Malik Nabers is crazy.
1: There is no argument. It's clickbait. But it's rage bait. And you fell for it.
2: But Malik Nabers doesn't have any. There was nothing for you to click on.
3: Do you understand the utter annoyance?
1: Yes.
3: That is the ability for people to say things just to make you angry.
1: No, they're not saying it just to make you angry. They're saying it to make themselves money, and you are feeding into it.
3: No, because I didn't bite. I don't bite. I bite with on the podcast.
1: He bites Austin.
3: Yeah, I bite Austin.
2: Habaneros. But Malik Nabers he didn't make any money off of that comment.
3: Yeah, that's right. He said it.
1: The people who are hearing what he said and validating it or supporting it.
3: Do you agree with Malik Nabers?
1: I don't even know what he said.
3: He said Carnell Tate cannot be a wide receiver one in the NFL because he was not a wide receiver one on his own team.
1: Malik, is Justin Jefferson a wide receiver one in the NFL?
3: Yes.
1: He was not a wide receiver one on his own team. So,
3: well, he also has J.J. McCarthy throwing the football. So he's a wide receiver.
2: He's talking about at LSU with Ja'Marr Chase and the great Terrace Marshall.
3: Who was their coach?
1: Joe Brady.
3: There you go.
1: Just kidding.
2: Joe Brady.
3: All right.
1: Who was their coach that year?
2: Ed Orgeron.
3: That's right.
1: If Ed Orgeron could win with that group.
3: Okay. All I'm saying.

0: I don't think anybody could if that was the point you're trying. All right, yeah.
1: I just said it wrong. I put the emphasis on the wrong syllable.
2: My point is, we cannot just sit by. I will not sit by.
0: He won't stand for it.
2: I won't stand idly by while there are people that continue to defame Jeremiah Smith's
1: ability. One actually believes it, though.
2: Yes, they do.
1: No, they don't.
2: Yes, they do. No, they don't.
1: Every single one of them would want Jeremiah Smith on their team ahead of any player at that position right now. There not a single person.
2: There are people that wake up in the morning and think Jeremiah Smith is overrated.
1: False. They don't. Those people think that they're going to get a rise out of people on the internet. That's what they think. They don't actually think that. Nobody in America would take their wide receiver one over Jeremiah Smith. Nobody.
2: In college.
1: Probably not in the NFL.
0: The Biletnikoff voters did just last year.
2: See? See?
1: What is going on?
2: Yes! That's my point. That is because there's because everybody
1: because
2: has to
1: everyone's
2: be the smartest,
1: crazy
2: because they're all got to be the smartest guy in the room. Just vote in the book. He's the best receiver prospect in decades.
1: You know who's overrated? Adam King.
2: That is true.
0: What?
2: That is true.
1: This Don't segment has dare. Just been an absolute hootenanny.
0: Why do you?
2: It's fine. Why, it's fine. He's why just, do you feel it's so rage bait? It's rage bait. Don't bite into it.
1: See, now you're learning.
2: It's rage bait.
1: He's learned.
2: Hey, if you are watching this and you watch Talkin' Tuesday, go comment. I read the comments.
0: He will talk to you in there all night long.
1: Do you
0: long.
1: Have a YouTube account that you have signed in that you're like respond?
2: I refuse to respond, but I do sometimes talk about them on the show. If you would ever watch, you would see it, but you've never even seen the show. So.
1: I can't.
2: One time you came on the show and told me I know nothing about football and then left the show and then never came back.
0: I really thought that you two got along, but I'm sensing that may not be the case.
2: Yeah. I'm sorry. Do you not bicker with your brothers?
0: I don't have one.
2: Well, I mean,
0: you're my only brothers.
2: Oh, that's sweet.
0: And I just
1: we need to go to break. We are late.
0: And I love you.
2: We blew the break.
0: Oh, well, something appears to be missing from the fan poll. Hashtag Buckeyes bring us home. Thanks to Television's Adam King for joining us. We'll wrap it up next on The Fan.
3: We know everything about you. We know you love the Buckeyes. We know you love the Jackets. We know you're wearing a red shirt. Just freak the hell out of someone. The Fan.
0: Thinking about

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4: 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Which of the following are you the most locked in on? NBA playoffs. That's not Berm. NHL playoffs. I don't think he is. Major League Baseball regular season. I think you've been pretty.
12: Yeah, I've been pretty locked in on this year's Reds team. Yeah,
4: Reds already have a run in the top of the first at Wrigley. We're going to get you out to that game in progress when we wrap up here on the Buckeye Show. The last thing was the NFL offseason. I mean, this is the Buckeye Show. It's an Austin and Berm show.
13: It's the Ohio State offseason. It's got to be included in there.
12: Yeah, I like hockey playoffs a lot, to be honest. I really do.
13: It's also recruiting season.
12: Yeah, I mean, that's what people should be locked in on because football is king, but it's certainly not the NBA playoffs.
13: It's not.
12: Give us a rank choice here. Like, who's leading? And then we'll guess percentages because I'm interested.
13: I don't think Nate has that up. He's not.
12: Look it. He's going to get it up.
13: Hey.
12: Whoa.
13: Jesus.
12: That's a.
13: Cool it.
12: What I'm saying is baseball, it's hard because the baseball season is way too long.
13: Yeah.
12: And as a Reds fan, I have for years taken one approach, which is if they're still in playoff contention or if they're in first place by August 1st, then they won the World Series that year, no matter what.
13: That's not reality.
12: That's how I view it. Because once football season starts, I can't pay attention anymore. So as long as they're in first place on August 1, then they win the World Series. I've got pennants and everything. Championship rings.
13: You made them?
12: Yeah. 3D printers, man. You can do anything these days.
13: So you made pennants and championship rings?
12: Yeah.
13: How many times did that happen?
12: Like twice in the last like 20 years. It's not been often, but you know, I hold on to those championships dearly.
13: All right. You really threw Nate for a loop.
14: I got it. I also don't believe these results. In last place, who do you think is in last place?
12: The NBA playoffs.
13: It's got to be the Major League Baseball regular season.
14: NFL offseason.
13: No.
12: No, that's wrong.
14: 16%.
12: Although right now is the downtime of the NFL offseason. There's nothing happened. The draft is over. If this poll was come out 2 weeks ago, I bet the NFL offseason would have been first.
14: In third place, take your pick.
13: NHL.
14: NBA. MLB.
12: Really?
13: Okay.
12: I am stunned.
14: So which one do you think is on top? NFL or NBA or NHL?
12: NBA.
13: I don't know anyone who watches every NBA game.
14: According to the fan poll of 114 votes, the NBA playoffs is number one.
12: Yeah. No wonder
14: I don't
12: Reimer
14: believe this.
13: There's no way.
12: How many votes did Reimer get to put in?
14: That's a good question.
13: At least half of those.
12: That's crazy.
13: Has to be. Also going on for...
12: Oh, the Cavs are in the playoffs still, right?
14: Cavs are still in.
12: Okay, so I guess maybe there's some local flavor there that may skew those results a little bit.
13: There might be. There always is some local flavor with national news for hashtag Buckeyes. I got this email 2 hours ago from the American Football Coaches Association of America. I assume it was just meant for me, but it could have gone out to others. It might have been a news release. It said, and I don't know if you've seen this yet, Berm, it's the proposal. It will likely go nowhere, but this came from, you know, Ryan Day and his cohorts. The AFCA has identified the length of the college football season as a critical issue that needs to be addressed. As we modernize our game to better serve student athletes, we have fallen short in structuring a season that concludes in a timely and sustainable way.
12: 100%.
13: The AFCA recommends that the season be completed by the second Monday in January and that this date serve as an organizing principle in shaping the future of college football. To achieve this, we propose the following changes. Eliminate conference championship games. All right, you're starting strong. That's going to be pretty difficult. Might want to run that by Tony Petitti, Greg Sankey. They're making a lot of money on those games. That money, by the way, is then in turn going to the programs and also their rosters. So yeah. That's... we can argue about the merits of them anymore in the expanded playoff era. That was the first thing that they listed, and that is probably the one thing they're definitely not going
12: to
13: get.
12: I appreciate that they're willing to at least recognize that they are somewhat unnecessary these days. Now, again, most people don't generally do things that are directly at odds with their self-interest, and that's a lot of money that they make, so I don't suspect that they will actually go down that road, but they should because they're stupid.
13: Second proposal, reduce scheduled bye weeks from 2 to 1. Okay, again.
12: Unnecessary.
13: You're going the wrong direction right on that.
12: Move because week 0.
13: There are 4 of these listed. None of this is in relation to week 0
12: right,
13: or starting the season earlier.
12: If you move week 0 and have everybody start on August 24th or the third weekend of August, then you can have 2 off weeks and still be done with the season by January 1st.
13: I'm honestly stunned to see this from the coaches because I know, or I would reasonably surmise, as often as we hear from Ryan Day and talking about the length of the season and the toll that it's taking physically and playing 16 games or the potential that someone may have to play 17.
14: Getting rid of a bye week seems really stupid.
13: They need it.
14: Yeah.
13: It's to the benefit of... let me just go back to what they said here. Better serve student athletes. All right, well, here, play 16 games in 17 weeks. Let's see how that goes. They're not grown men yet. It's not the NFL. I could not believe that I saw that in this proposal, which, again, is not anything that is concrete. It's not anything that's going to be adapted. They can't actually bring about the rule changes. They just want these. But the third thing they listed was preserve a dedicated window for the Army-Navy game while also allowing flexibility for other games to be played on that day outside the window. So they want playoff games to be happening around Army-Navy. That's probably inevitable at some point.
12: It's absolutely necessary.
13: Number four, reduce the minimum number of days between contests to no fewer than six. So that's a little targeted shot to Maction.
12: Again, I like that the AFCA is trying. They're putting things, but this is the problem. The people who actually make the decisions aren't the football coaches, and they're the ones that should be asked their opinions, and their opinions
13: are
12: the ones.
13: Well, if these are their suggestions, then we shouldn't be listening to them.
12: I don't hear anything entirely wrong.
13: All right, well, then listen to this.
12: Okay.
13: All of these proposals that are on the table, including getting rid of seasons with two bye weeks.
12: Okay, that I'm against. I think they need.
13: In addition, future playoff models should maximize the number of participants while honoring the proposed completion date. So bring us more teams and
12: be done faster.
13: Cram them in.
12: Yeah. Be done faster with more teams. That's
13: structuring the season in this way will better support student athletes by more closely matching the academic calendar and aligning with the single transfer portal window. It also elevates the quality of play during the most meaningful stretch of the season by removing unnecessary breaks and preserving competitive rhythm.
12: There are, what, 16 teams in the NFL playoff? Is that right?
13: There's 14 teams.
12: 14 teams in the NFL playoff. You have to start the playoffs the week after the regular season ends if you want to be done in a timely fashion. So conference championship games are a natural something that has to be removed.
13: I read
12: because
13: this.
12: Just pick those teams who are in the conference championship games and put them in the playoff, and then that's it.
13: I don't have a problem with that.
12: Okay, good. We've settled it. We've figured it out.
13: But we haven't figured it out.
12: Dang it. I thought we figured it out.
13: Because this proposal is just all over the map. I don't think that it actually solves the problem that they're setting out to.
12: I don't know if you know this about college football coaches. A lot of them enjoy a drink or two. And when they're at these AFCA events, they're just probably a lot of folks around a fire at night going, hey, you know what we should do? This. And then they're like, put it on the note. And then they're on the note. And then all of a sudden they're like, one person accidentally sends that note to Ross Dellinger or something. And then all of a sudden we've lost control.
13: I think we've definitely lost control as
12: put it on note.
13: We tend to do when Austin and Berm get together for the beat or on a Tuesday night on a Cinco de Mayo on the Buckeye Show. Appreciate Nate Dogg for running the boards back there. Adam King for popping into the studio. Mick Walker for jumping on from Roosters. For Berm, I'm Austin. The Reds and Cubs are next.
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